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1: 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It's the Beehive Meals Hero of the Week. The big story of the day, Ben, continues to be the drama going on down at BYU. Late yesterday, because I did not see it until after our show, but a clip resurfaced from the golf tournament, which was, I don't know, Ben, what was it, 2 weeks ago, week and a half ago?
2: The 30th of July,
1: a clip resurfaced from none other than the mongoose himself, Ben Criddle.
2: Mm-hmm.
1: Do you know how Ben got the nickname Mongoose, Christian? He gave it to himself because he was...
2: I'm not laughing at Criddle, by the way. I know Criddle very well. I've worked in the same building as Criddle for a long... Everyone knows Criddle.
1: Oh, I love Criddle. Yeah. This is a true story, though. Nobody thought he could play cornerback because he, honestly, like, he was the white guy playing corner. Mm-hmm. And so he thought if he gave himself a nickname like the Mongoose, that people would take him more seriously as a cornerback.
2: Yeah.
1: Which he turned out to be a really good cornerback. Anyway, Criddle, not the story. Go ahead and play the music, Christian. Christian had not heard the theme to Game of Thrones.
2: Okay.
1: Ben, this clip, and we can read excerpts, but basically it's Kalani complaining that he's not getting resources, long and short of it.
2: I have the transcript. You want me to read it to
1: sure.
2: you quickly?
1: Go ahead, or relevant portions.
2: It's yeah, as a little much as long. I can. This isn't that long. This part I pulled. It's three paragraphs. Kalani essentially said, the fact that we're this close to making the playoffs, it's like, come on, let's not make the same mistakes that we've made in the past overall, and let's keep investing in BYU football. And it doesn't take much. It doesn't have to be in the form of just one thing, which is what everybody thinks is paying players. It's just a lot of different factors that go into it. Just please. And yeah, that's kind of where I'm at. And I don't know if it's... he says, and I know it's real because of Penn State. The other schools that were talking to me, they kind of revealed it for me. And I'm not asking for that stuff. It's very simple stuff that's very attainable. And I'm trying to be selective here, just like I see it. I hope it gets there where we want it to be.
1: Sounds to me like a guy who was promised some stuff that he's not getting.
2: That's exactly what's happening.
1: And so there's no question. And I don't know about the rumor over the weekend about fired this. But it is obvious to me that football is on the march and they are being aggressive about not getting what they feel like they're due. Is that an unfair read into the story?
2: There's a battle for resources. I don't know if they were promised to Kalani. I don't know if they weren't promised to him, but he feels like they're close and he needs more. And that's clearly become a sticking point right now. The fact that he would talk about it. And now, look, again, I know this has resurfaced from a two-week-old conversation, but it feels particularly pertinent because of the rumors of what was going on with Brian
1: totally
2: Santiago
1: relevant.
2: Over the weekend.
1: Totally relevant.
2: I do think if Kalani had said that today, it would be very obvious that those two are connected. I want to make sure we recognize that that is not what happened.
1: No.
2: He said this
1: from
2: almost
1: the golf tournament
2: 2 weeks ago.
1: If you watch the clip, you can see people walking around in the pro shop.
2: So... yeah, this is not this is not a response to the rumors over the weekend,
1: no.
2: But it's not.
1: But it
2: that,
1: is very relevant.
2: It's. I don't think I've ever heard. I haven't heard Kalani this frustrated, and it's clear he's frustrated in the actual clip. I've watched the video clip. You can tell he's actually frustrated. I haven't heard him this frustrated since before he started beating Utah as the head coach at BYU. Early on, he had some frustration trying to get the right guys, the right coaching staff, get more money, etc.
1: But he never really vocalized it that much.
2: No, not the way this sounds.
1: He said as clearly as he possibly could right there. He said, I saw when I was looking around at other jobs, Penn State, they opened my eye. He opened my eyes to it. So if Penn State says, hey, coach, we're not only going to pay you this, but we're also going to give you this amount of resources to apply to your mm-hmm. football program. So, Ben, if you do want to stay at BYU, but you are tempted by the other job, what do you then do? You turn around and you say, good heavens, BYU, have you seen what they're pouring into the Penn State football program? If I'm going to stay,
2: I'm going to need that.
1: I'm going to need some of that. I'm going to need that. And then he kind of backtracks, you know, as you read it and say, I'm not saying I'm asking for all of that, but then says, but I need.
2: It's attainable and we need more.
1: So what it was is he was promised. He was promised those resources to stay because he wants to succeed and he wants to do a good job. And I hope I'm not reading into it too much. He's obviously not getting what he thinks he was promised. And that's where there's a difference between being disappointed and being upset. And if you're promised something and then don't get it, usually you're upset. If you're hoping for something and don't get it, usually you're disappointed. Does that make any sense?
2: Yes.
1: And so if he's upset about it enough to talk about it publicly, he's doing that on purpose. That's not a, well, I got a little emotional playing golf out there and a little competitive and a little loose lip with the Criddler. He did it on purpose.
2: Kalani is too smart to not do this on purpose.
1: He should have picked a louder outlet. No offense, Criddle, but he did do it on purpose.
2: But it's also notable he's talking it to a friendly outlet.
1: Mm-hmm.
2: This is not accidental. This is a little bit pointed. He's talking to a former BYU player. He's talking to somebody who played under a previous regime. He's talking to somebody who understands the history of BYU football and what their struggles have been due to limited recruiting resources.
1: Yeah.
2: Whether it's pool of players or the amount of money they've been willing to spend. So I don't think that was accidental. Actually, I understand what you're saying, but I think that part of it is notable. So credit Criddler, along those lines. But yeah, everything you're saying is right to me. And it goes back to when he chose BYU over Penn State, is that BYU must have made him one hell of an offer, both financially and with resources. And if they're already not delivering, I have real questions about that.
1: That's a bad sign. I do think part of this, I really do, is that Brian Santiago was not football's choice. If I had to make a guess, you know, I told you I want to read the book about what happened in those 2 months before it was announced that Brian Santiago was hired. That had to be because important people were pushing back. My guess would be football, because Brian's a basketball guy. He's always been a basketball guy. He hasn't had anything to do with the football program. He's been the basketball program. Talk to Tim about the structure he operated under. He worked for Brian Santiago. Mm-hmm. Not that he didn't work for Tom Holmo too, but his boss was Brian Santiago. You know, he's a basketball guy. And so if the story is that basketball is getting more share than it's due, meanwhile promises are not getting lived up to on the football side, that's the recipe for the drama. And 100%. not a good one for a new athletic director either.
2: I would be pretty intimidated if I worked at BYU and I heard the head coach. Let's be honest, Kalani's the most important person in the athletic department at BYU right now. I don't think there's any question about that. Mentioning the job he almost took.
1: That's probably not
2: that
1: a good sign.
2: That is so loud. That is such a pointed statement. And again, Kalani is too kind and too smart to not know what he's doing. This is so obvious what it seems like he's doing to me. You know, these aren't, not threats, but you bring up the school that you almost left for in this conversation, that's crazy. Honestly, that's nuts. And I'm not saying whether Kalani's right or Brian Santiago's wrong or whatever's happening, but it does for the first time feel like maybe there's a little bit of a chasm between BYU has unlimited resources, they can do whatever they want, and maybe what's actually going on there.
1: Oh, it was never true that they have had unlimited resources.
2: But it's always felt like they've had this positive momentum. The NIL stuff lifts, they committed, they continue to pump more money into it, everyone's getting fat and happy, and suddenly somebody's not fat and happy, and it's the one guy you don't want to feel that way. It's the most important person you have on your campus when it comes to athletics.
1: I don't know if Brian Santiago, and I'm not saying this snarkily, I don't know if Brian Santiago would agree with that.
2: I'm sure he wouldn't.
1: But
2: I don't know if Mark Harlan agreed that Kyle Whittingham was the most important person on campus.
1: I will say that this plays right into a discussion that we've had since the dawn of this show. Can you be a football and a basketball school at the same time? And this is exactly what I'm talking about. And I think the answer is no. I really do. I think Utah has become a football school and used to be a basketball school. And by the way, the further we get away from the good Dr. Chris Hill's career, the better to me he looks. Mm-hmm. And I always thought he was pretty good at his job. Not perfect. I mean, the swim scandal was not a good look for anybody.
2: Of course.
1: So not the perfect guy. Didn't nail all of his hires. Really hit home runs on a few.
2: Mm-hmm.
1: But the further we get from him, I think the more we appreciate how good he was, because he saw the vision of Utah being even though Chris Hill was a basketball guy. He was an assistant basketball coach before he got the job. He was a basketball guy. His first big hire was Rick Majerus. But Ron McBride came to him and said, I've got a vision for this football program. It's totally going the wrong way. And I have this, we can fly to Hawaii and recruit Polynesians, mm-hmm. and we can put this, we've got the resource. We're in a city. We're not in the sticks. We've got more resources than everybody in the Mountain West, except for BYU. I guess it would have been the WAC at the time. Uh-huh. Why aren't they flexing? And Chris Hill was able to pivot from being a basketball guy to a football guy. And Utah is a football school, which unfortunately is what you would prefer.
2: Yeah, of course.
1: If you had to pick between being a basketball school and a football school, you'd pick football. The money is in football.
2: Yeah.
1: And Utah made that transition despite the fact that they had a basketball AD. Santiago is a basketball AD. And I wonder if he's struggling to convert to being a football school AD. Because BYU is a football school. I know everybody's in love with AJ DeBonta and Kevin Young's doing a heck of a job. Shout out to that mm-hmm. program. I'm not knocking you. But BYU has a national championship in football. Mm-hmm. It is and always has been a football school. Lavelle Edwards is still a top five coach in all time and wins.
2: And to pivot to today's news, per KSL.com, BYU is adding to a Power Conference football, or is adding a Power Conference football administrator and college sports veteran in Mark Hill, jumping over from Kentucky to now oversee football.
1: Is he overseeing football?
2: As an associate, adding a Power Conference football administrator,
1: okay,
2: and college football sports veteran to its athletic department, but it does sound like it's going to be looking at football specifically. Mark Hill coming over from Kentucky. That's very notable in light of all of this.
1: Well, it's because we think that the drama just happened over the weekend. This has obviously all been building for quite some time.
2: Correct.
1: That thus Kalani's comments are 2 weeks old. This is not a new thing. Like, they didn't wake up Monday morning and say, Mylanta, we've got to hire another associate athletic director for football. This is obviously something that's been in the works for at least, I don't want to say quite some time, I don't know, but longer than a weekend, I'll tell you that.
2: But deputy athletic director, who was applying for Brian Santiago's job, joining at this moment, is raising your radar at the very least.
1: Well, they probably need an outsider to, I don't know, be somebody that doesn't have history. Everybody, does that make sense? Need an outsider to come in and be some sort of independent voice about what is the right direction to go and what is not. I mean, the argument always is that when you're talking about replacing someone, right? Virginia Tech had, when they're replacing Frank Beamer, they could stay in house or they could hire that idiot from Memphis. And they opted for outsider idiot from Memphis. BYU, they made the decision, and Brian, he's been nothing but good to us, so I'm not being critical. But
2: sure.
1: Bringing some of the old politics, keeping the old politics in the office sometimes isn't all that healthy.
2: I don't have a horse in this race.
1: Mm-mm.
2: I don't know who's right or who's wrong here. I don't know what or wasn't promised to Kalani or what Kalani expected or if Brian Santiago's doing something right or doing something wrong. Again, if you've looked at the pattern, the build at BYU has been consistent. It's been a relatively straight line. Success, better players, coaches getting higher salaries, winning, getting closer to the college football playoff, et cetera, et cetera. This just feels like a break in that. This is the first time there's a blip in the radar, and what? I'm trying to figure out what that is, and all of these things, none of these things seem to imply that it's not nothing. None of these things seem to imply that, oh yeah, actually it is all the positive momentum behind the scenes is real. This feels like a disruption to me.
1: Of course it is, because Tom Homo was also really good at his job.
2: He was very good at his job.
1: And he also was at BYU for a million years. Mm-hmm. So the direction forward, yes, it's going to be a break.
2: And Tom Homo played in the NBA, right?
1: NFL.
2: Oh, the NFL.
1: NFL.
2: Oh, football guy.
1: Yeah, football guy.
2: Oh, interesting.
1: Uh-huh.
2: Interesting, okay.
1: Well, I mean, to the point, in the old structure, Kalani Sitake's boss, Tim Lacombe's boss was Brian Santiago. Kalani Sitake's boss, under the old model, was Tom Homo, mm-hmm. who the football was, to my knowledge, the only sport he kept directly. Everything else was dealt with an associate athletic director. So, yeah, football guy.
2: Interesting.
1: And Val Hill before him was a football guy. Rondo Felberg before him, football guy. BYU's got a basketball guy now. Mm-hmm. But I would guess this new associate AD is there. They need to get somebody from the outside. Somebody from the outside needs to come in and take a look at the politics and what's going on and figure out the right way forward. And that's probably this new hire here, I would guess. But something's going on down there. I mean, it's not everybody pulling in the same direction, I'll tell you that.
2: I also have to add, and we will dive far more into this throughout today. Man, I hate this conversation. I think this is fascinating. What's going on at BYU, I love. You know, this is actually sports radio fodder. This is great. Kalani being like where he is, being like, we're almost in the playoff, and we need so much more or whatever more to get there. I'm just like, what is the end game for anybody here? I hate so much of this about college athletics now. Well, this is everything I hate because Kalani, in my experience, you probably know him way better than I do, but I've talked to him a bunch like everybody else in this market. It's like one of the most pure dudes it seems like to me, like one of the most pure intentioned people. Mm-hmm. The fact that he has to go on and beg for resources or argue for resources is every single thing that's broken about college sports right now. It makes me so frustrated to watch that guy do this in that area to get more when like you would think people would be happy about BYU right now.
1: Well, part of the problem is a mentality thing, because the BYU way is to do more than more with less. That's always been. Lavelle Edwards set a bad precedent.
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7: Good evening and welcome to the On Deck Circle. As tonight, the Salt Lake Bees get set to face the El Paso Chihuahuas in Game 1 of this six-game series. Tony Parks with you from far west Texas. Parker Long is back in our Zone Sports Studios. The Bees coming off their series loss to the Oklahoma City Comets. The Chihuahuas coming in after winning the final three games of their six-gamer at Reno. Both teams battling at the bottom of the PCL standings in the second half, although it feels like it wasn't that long ago. Salt Lake defeated the Chihuahuas in a six-gamer, all part of taking 9 out of 12 in a homestand and going on to tie for the best record in the PCL for the rest of the first half. But in the second half, Salt Lake has not won a six-game series. After tying their first week series against Albuquerque, they've ended up on the wrong end of each one since. Now, they won a three-gamer against Reno coming out of the break when they took 2 out of 3. They'll face Reno at home coming up next week. The Bees snapped an 11-game losing streak on Saturday, and now they look to get things moving the right direction with just 36 games remaining in the 26 campaign. Caden Dana is on the mound tonight, and for Caden Dana, he's had some very dominant performances out there during the season. One of his outings this year against El Paso had a nice start to it, but left early due to some dizziness. He's been battling from the early part of the series while his battle against Mono was back and forth, although in that springtime, then he was able to flex and have some lengthier outings. But in that outing, 2 1/3 innings, 2 hits, 1 run, it was earned. Shortly after that, he would have that six-inning performance where he did not allow any runs, gave up three hits, and struck out eight. However, since that time, he has yet to pitch six innings. He's had one outing of five innings, and that was at Sugarland when he allowed five runs. That last start he had against Oklahoma City started really well, and he was on the brink of going five innings, allowing one run. Instead, Freeland did a magnificent job battling with an 11-pitch walk. It turned into a three-run frame, and he was tagged with the loss, giving up four earned in his 4 2/3. He goes up against J.P. Sears. This is his first start with the El Paso Chihuahuas since being called up to the bigs, and that time he had during the bigs, he was 3-4 with an ERA of 4.68. He had some great starts in there, including that outing against the Braves when he got the win, giving up two runs and 5 2/3. He shut out the Dodgers on the road as he allowed just one hit and struck out five in that outing. And he had that great relief performance when he picked up the win at Miami, went 3 1/3, gave up just a hit during that one. His first outing since being back with El Paso was a rough one. In the sixth inning at Reno, gave up three earned in just 2/3 of an inning, hit a batter, walked a runner. He had a really, really tough time with command and obviously had a really rough performance. But this is his first start since being back. He had one outing against the Bees and was pretty solid. Five innings of work, five hits, two earned runs. He left with the lead. However, Salt Lake, the moment he left, racked up a seven spot in the sixth. They took off for what would be a 12-4 victory. So that's your pitching matchup for tonight. We're all set for game number one. We're going to get you the starting lineups around the corner, as well as get you set for first pitch. But coming up next, we take a listen back to the sounds of last week's series between the Bees and the Comets as we get you ready for game number one of the Bees and the Chihuahuas. It's right here on the KSL Sports Zone.
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7: Track, looks up, it's gone. Look out over there. Solo home run, Kyren Paris. He rainbows one over the left field wall, through the teeth of the wind, and the Bees are on the board. It's 3-1. Then a dog sand, then to show it the way he does. And he hammers, high and deep left center. Going back, Earhart, gone. Pompero with another one. His sixth already with Salt Lake. He's cut the deficit to 7-2. When he puts on a Bees uniform, good things are happening for Gustavo. Good things are happening in Salt Lake. 1-2. Sanchez underneath it, but puts it out. Deep in the air, right field. Tips at the wall. Gone! A three-run home run for Yolmer Sanchez. And he cuts it to a one-run deficit here in the bottom of the fifth inning. Comes the little flying high in the air in right center field. Long run, Rodriguez to the wall. It's gone. A two-run home run for Ryan Fitzgerald. His third hit of the night. It's now an 11-1 Oklahoma City lead here in the ninth.
8: That's when you think to yourself, you know what, that's just one.
7: But this mid-90 beat Marlowe. Now a knock and score Cabanas. Tie this thing up. Marlowe hits it hard through the hole, right side, base hit. Nico around third coming home. Kane Marlowe with an RBI single. We're tied at one. The 3-2 pitch. Fitzgerald flies it high and deep to left. Marlowe going back at the wall, and it's off the wall. Two runs are going to score without a problem. A two-run double for Ryan Fitzgerald. And Oklahoma City has put up a crooked number here in the eighth. They lead it 6-3. One out. Moore flies it high in the air to left field and deep. Rada going back. Looking up, it's gone. Over the high wall and left. Ryan Ward with his 13th home run against Salt Lake in his career, and he's made it 7-0 Comets in the top of the second inning. Wallace over there at first. Capone grounds one through the hole, right side, base hit. Getting the wave around third, Martinez. Up with it is Tibbs. Throw goes into second. RBI single, Gustavo Campero. The Bees now with two in this ninth. They've cut the deficit to 11-4. Campero now with three runs batted in on the ninth. Roach the 0-2. Softly grounded up the third base line. Chasing Campero. Bare hands, wheels around, no throw. It's a bleeder and an infield RBI single for Alec Thomas. Coming in to score is Earhart. And it's now 9-5 Comets. Trying to increase that 25-game on-base streak. Here's the first pitch. Harris smokes it. High and deep left center field. This ball headed to the alley. Gone! Kyren Harris with home run number 10. He's made it a one-run game. And once again, the East Bay boss showing it's a matter of when, not if. It's 9-8 Oklahoma City. Runners at the corners, two out. Here's Kyren Harris. He blasted a two-run shot in the fifth. Harris smokes it to right on a rope. Tibbs going back at the wall. It's gone! A crispy three-piece for Kyren Harris. And Salt Lake has taken the lead. It's 13-11. The second big fly of the night for the East Bay boss. What a sixth inning for Salt Lake.
9: He dug a huge hole early.
7: 1-0 is hammered. High and deep to right field. Long gone out on the Bettysburg. Jamer Candelario with his ninth home run of the season. And the Bees without a hit since the first inning. So that solo blast, he's cut the deficit to 4-2 here in the fourth. 1-0. Ground ball off the mound into center field, base hit. A clutch two-out knock for Alec Thomas. That is his 10th run batted in of this series. 7 of his last 10 games have been multi-hit performances. And he puts Oklahoma City back in front. It's 6-5 here in the 10th.
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7: Time now for the starting lineups of tonight's game, beginning with the Salt Lake Bees. Christian Moore leads it off. He's at second. Kyron Paris at short. He's batting second. Gustavo Campero hits third. He's in left. In the hot corner, cleaning it up, Pablo Reyes. Ronnie Rodriguez batting fifth in center field. Jamer Candelario, the DH, is hitting sixth. Yomer Sanchez hitting seventh and right. It's Ben Goble, the first baseman, batting eighth. Logan Porter, the catcher, batting ninth. On the mound for the Bees, Caden Dana, 2-5 with a 5.88. Right now, we pause and we listen to tonight's performance of our national anthem. Sir,

0: 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First pitch for game one. It's coming up next right here on the KSL Sports Zone.
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0: Salt Lake Bees Baseball is on the air from Southwest University Park. It's game one between the Salt Lake Bees and the El Paso Chihuahuas. Tony Parks with you here from Western Texas. The Bees coming off their series loss against the red-hot Oklahoma City Comets, the Chihuahuas, a split six in Reno. Christian Moore, bright yellow cleats, steps into the right-hand batter's box. A salute over to the pitcher J.P. Sears in the El Paso dugout. He digs in. It's the Bees. It's the Chihuahuas. It's a Tuesday night. We're at the ballpark, and there's no place I'd rather be. First pitch, J.P. Sears down and in, ball one. First pitch coming in at 6:37. Boy, the wind really picked up there right before this game got started. As you can see, a bunch of dust out there through the air. But the wind has died down. 93 degrees tonight, and the pitch is flying down the right side, foul and out of play. A very cloudy evening here in El Paso. Christian Moore, eight straight games with a walk. He and Kyron Paris, first Bees teammates, to do that in the same season. He had a 3-for-4 performance with a double and a run batted in and a walk on Sunday. And the 1-1's fouled back. The count moves to a ball and two strikes. Well, and after Reno dropped the first three, or rather El Paso dropped the first three in Reno, they then punched back and won the final three of that series. That was a big stretch for them. They've had similar struggles as Salt Lake. 1-1, caught out and missed. That is strike three, as the scoreboard is incorrect. And so we have one down in this top of the first, and it brings up Kyron Paris. We take a look at the defensive alignment for El Paso. Harrison left, Johnson in center, Solak in right, Workman at third, McCoy at short, Wagner at second, Prado at first. Duran behind the dish, J.P. Sears on the mound. And for J.P. Sears, this is his first start with El Paso since back on June 18th, first pitch smoked high in the air, center field. This ball sinking down to left center, and on the run, making the catch, is Harris. Good hustle by Harris. He had a long way to go to get there, but had a great jump towards the alley. Two out, nobody on, no score. We're in the early going. J.P. Sears 4-3 with an ERA of 8.25. He had a nice outing against the Bees back on May 13th. Five innings, allowed just two runs, and then left the game with a 5-2 lead. And the moment he left, Salt Lake's offense flexed with a seven spot in the sixth, three more in the eighth. They would win 12-4. Gustavo Campero takes a called strike 0-1. Gustavo, 0-for-1 performance Sunday, a pinch hit. Had two homers during that series, a double, and seven runs batted in. He has been scorching here in August, batting .429. Lefty Sears deals, and it's up to the switch-hitting Campero, batting from the right-hand side. Well, Gustavo, top six in the league in batting average, home runs, hits, runs batted in throughout this month. He had a four-hit game August 1st. He's had four multi-hit games. The pitch is at the top of the zone, a called strike. And the count moves to a ball and two strikes. His on-base percentage since he joined the Bees at .441, his batting average at .383. With his three doubles and seven home runs, 20 runs batted in, this guy just loves playing in a Salt Lake uniform. Pitch is high. The count is 2-2. He has played well against El Paso in his career. Two doubles and a triple. And he's played well leading off. He's played well with runners in scoring position. Just checks every box. Here's the 2-2. And Campero takes a bit outside. Counts at 3 balls and 2 strikes. And the Bees haven't played here since the opening weekend back in 2025. They dropped 2 out of 3 in that series. They had a really strange week against El Paso in 24. Here comes the 3-2, and it's lined high and foul right side. We'll do it again at 3 balls and 2 strikes. The Bees were in the thick of things for a playoff spot. They won the opener, and that was 7 straight wins against El Paso. They were in control of game 2, and then the wheels fell off. And I mean, not only did they fall off, they never came back on. The Chihuahuas would win the final 5 games of that series and put an end to Salt Lake season. It's flied high behind home plate and out of play. Do it again at 3 balls and 2 strikes. And the Bees haven't won a series in this ballpark since 2018. They're trying to change that this week. Gustavo Campero tied for the league lead in home runs since he joined this team July 21st. Swings and foul tips it into the glove. Strike 3. The inning is over. A 1-2-3 first for J.P. Sears with 2 Ks. Nothing for the Bees. Chihuahuas coming to the plate when we return right here on the KSL Sports Zone.
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0: Bottom of the first inning. No score. The Bees and the Chihuahuas. Right here on the KSL Sports Zone. Dustin Harris will lead things off for the Chihuahuas. For the Bees, Campero in left, Rodriguez in center, Sanchez is in right, Reyes at third, Perisic short, Moore at second, Goble at first, Porter behind the dish, Caden Dana is on the mound. Well, Dustin Harris, who battled up against Caden Dana earlier this season, was 1-for-5 against him with 2 Ks. Caden Dana exhales, the righty turns, kicks, and fires. And the first pitch outside, ball 1. Dustin Harris leads it off in left. Bryce Johnson is batting second in center field. Cage Workman in the hot corner batting third. Cleaning it up is Nick Solak in right. The DH, Ethan Salas, is batting fifth with Will Wagner hitting sixth at second base. The catcher, Rodolfo Duran, batting seventh. Nick Prado is the first baseman batting eighth. And Mason McCoy bats ninth at short. Next pitch was high, and the count's 2-0. Caden Dana, 2-5 with a .588. Rocks and deals the 2-0 pitch, and it's just downstairs. The count's at 3 balls and no strikes. Neither team in the thick of it for the second half title. They both stand with the 2 worst records in the league during the back half of the season. Right now, El Paso barely ahead of Salt Lake for that 9th spot. Here comes the 3-0 pitch, and it's on the outside corner, a strike 3-1. The Bees have now lost their last 5 6-game series. It doesn't feel like it was that long ago that the Bees had the best record between May 12th and June 30th. They were tied for the best record. And you could feel that they were 4-0-3 over a seven-game series span. As that pitch is outside, ball four, leadoff walk, Dustin Harris. That gives way for Bryce Johnson. But the Bees all of a sudden have won just two of their last 18. El Paso has won just six of their last 25. But you could feel Salt Lake with some real momentum towards the end of that first half. And thought about the possibilities of them contending or hanging around in the second half. But that ended quickly. Here's Bryce Johnson. At the knees, takes a called strike, 0-1. Some of it is that Salt Lake ran into some really hot teams when they were at their best. Omaha certainly was surging. Sugar Land is likely to win the second half championship. And Oklahoma City had a magnificent winning streak. They won nine in a row. The pitch, outside corner strike. Throw to second. Snag, tag, safe. On the move was Dustin Harris. That's his 15th stolen base of the year. So Harris at second. Nobody out, no score. As Bryce Johnson, a .257 hitter with runners in scoring position. This is his 58th game against the Salt Lake Bees in his career. Dana from the stretch takes a look at the rearview mirror. Rises and fires, and it's fouled back. We'll do it again. No balls and two strikes. Johnson, who came over in a trade with Pittsburgh, started the year in the bigs, 32 games. Hit just .178, though. Left-hand batter reaches the bat back ready. Infield shifted right. Well off the bag at third is Reyes. Medium depth. Here comes the 0-2 pitch from Caden Dana. Grounded hard. Right side. Foul. Just wide of the bag. Austin Snow calls the balls and strikes tonight. Travis Brewer is at first. Ben Phillips is the crew chief, and he's at third. As the Bees and Chihuahuas with a six-pack, then the Bees are back at home next week as they will face the Reno Aces. The Bees with just 12 home games left in the schedule. Caden Dana, the 0-2. It's in the dirt. A 55-footer blocked by the catcher, Porter. He swim moves the batter, Johnson, to the right and is able to get to the ball. Boy, Porter, a cagey veteran, he knocks this ball down. It goes a little bit to the right by the feet of the batter, Johnson. Just pops up with the glove in the open hand and wipes away at Johnson, the batter. No score, nobody out. 1-2 the count. Harris rocking back and forth at second, and the pitch just misses outside. The count even at two apiece. But Johnson, so far in his time with El Paso, hitting .271, 11 doubles, a triple, is yet to homer, 17 runs batted in. Chihuahua's riding this three-game win streak, which was something you wouldn't think would be possible with how poorly they were playing for a while. The pitch is down, and the count is at three balls and two strikes. And a lot of the same problems that Salt Lake has had, just a ton of inconsistency all throughout the second half. Here comes the 3-2 pitch. Johnson takes a call, strike three. A backward K there for Caden Dana. One out, runner at second, no score. Bottom of the first, here comes Gage Workman. Well, for Caden Dana, had one outing against El Paso. That was back on May 14th. It was a strange night. Two and a third innings, two hits, one run left early. And he was not pitching poorly by any means, but he left early with some dizziness. And he was still battling back and forth from mono, which he had to fight against in January. Called strike to Gage Workman. This ballpark, one of the absolute best in all of minor league baseball, especially here in the Pacific Coast League. Double-decker seating up the first and third base sides. And amazing premium seating options. Runner at second, one out. The pitch, Workman takes outside, 1-1. They have a big giant video board in right center field. And right below that, you have double-decker premium seating. And then below that, you have the bullpen. There's also a bullpen straightaway right field. As the pitch comes in, caught on and missed. 1-2. And then above that bullpen, you have more premium seating, including what they call the wooftop, which is a big dog house. And you just have a ton of great options right over there, high above that right field wall. It's awesome to look at. I'm sure it's a great experience to attend a game sitting up in there. They have

0: suddenly he realized that ball wasn't going to slice as far as it initially looked. I mean, the wind is blowing a little bit left to right, but I don't think that is what made the difference. Here's Nick Solak, no score, bottom one. Dustin Harris, who led off with a walk, stole second. He's in scoring position right now. Solak 0 for 3 with two walks on Sunday. And Solak, first pitch swinging, hits it high in the air left center, not deep. Coming in, the left fielder Comparo steadies and makes the head high grab to retire the side. No runs, no hits, no errors, one left. One inning in the books, no score. The Bees and the Chihuahuas on the KSL Sports Zone.
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0: Yeah, you know what it is. Top of the second inning, no score. The Bees and the Chihuahuas tonight. Pablo Reyes, Rowdy Rodriguez, and Jamer Candelario. 4-5-6 hitters against J.P. Sears, and retired the side in order back in the first with two strikeouts. First pitch to Reyes. Reyes takes on the outside corner for a strike. The lefty Sears, who had eight games with the Padres from June 24th to August 2nd. He was 3-4 with an ERA of 4.68. Next pitch to Reyes. Smacked out to left field on a rope. It's going to get down. Chasing it is Harris. And it gets by him and goes to the wall. Extra bases here for Pablo Reyes. He gets into second. Rounding second on his way to third. Here comes the throw. Wide right. Head first slide. And Pablo Reyes is at third base to lead off the top of the second inning. Boy, Harris was having trouble with it. Trying to cut it off to hold him to a single. Not only did he fail to do that, had more adventures out there in left field, and it turned into Reyes getting all the way to third. So Pablo Reyes, who played with El Paso until July of this year, hit 310 with the Chihuahuas earlier this season. Here's Rowdy Rodriguez, open stance, right side. The lead at third for Reyes. The pitch, Rodriguez chops it, slowly dribbles it foul. Up the third base side, and the count is 0-1. And we remind you, Tuesday nights at the ballpark in America First Square, those are family nights. So get your tickets, slbees.com, and join us there in Daybreak for an amazing experience. Family night brought to you by Holmes Homes. Runner at third, nobody out. The 0-1, it's down. A ball and a strike for Pablo Reyes, by the way. That was his second triple of the year. Infield playing back, willing to give up the run for an out. Rodriguez with a hit in all five Bees games. The 1-1 is up, two balls and a strike. As he joins Salt Lake for his AAA debut series last week against Oklahoma City, he had exactly one hit in all five games. His only run batted in on a bases loaded walk. Take him any way you can get him. Here comes the 2-1 pitch from Sears to Rodriguez, and it's on the outside corner for a strike, 2-2. And Rowdy Rodriguez, a welcomed addition, such a great story.
4: last year's minor league player of the year,

0: in the Angels organization. Uses his timeout, the bright red gloves, bright white cleats, the road gray jersey. That left foot back with the open stance in the right-hand batter's box. Sears, knee up, foot down, fires, and it's bounced over to the third baseman, Workman, ranging to his left. He has it on the run, throws to first in time. Reyes, recognizing the defense, comes in to score. It's a ground out for Rodriguez. However, he brings in Reyes, and it's 1-0 Salt Lake. Well, the extra 90 feet pay off in a really big way for Pablo Reyes there, because he gets out of the box so quickly on that ball that was down the left field side. It's rare to get a triple to that area of a ballpark, and it's not deep down there either. But when he noticed that Harris didn't get it on that first lunge, and then he was going to have to overcorrect to come back to the ball again, it was a great read to get to third. Candelario takes a called strike, 0-1. Jamer, switch hitter from the right-hand side. 0-2 against J.P. Sears with two strikeouts. He homered back on Sunday. That was his ninth of the season. Slightly open stance, a twisted front foot, and the pitch is low. 1-1. And for Candelario, well, he had some big swings last week. July was his best month in 4 years. Batted .342 during that month. It's really been a great weapon for this team, a great asset to the clubhouse. 1-1, line down the left field side, hooking foul. I mentioned Sears and that time he had with the Padres. Well, his first start with them this year was impressive. Got the win against Atlanta, gave up just two runs through 5 2/3. He shut out the Dodgers in five innings on the road, allowing just one hit. He also had some nice relief appearances. Candelario starts after it, leaves it inside. As he dances around, twisting, and the count is 2-2. He got the win in a shutout performance coming out of the pen, 3 1/3 against the Marlins. He allowed just one hit in that outing. 2-2. That's up top. And the count runs full, 3-2. Sears now at 25 pitches. Top two, 1-0 Bees. One out, nobody on. From the chest, Sears holds, now steps, kicks, fires. Off the handle, popped up foul, right side, and it's going to sail out of play. We'll do it again at 3-2. Candelario, 887 Major League games in his career, 11 Major League seasons. Won the Tiger of the Year award, 2 consecutive years, first guy since Miguel Cabrera to do that. Candelario bounces it foul to the backstop. Speaking of Miguel Cabrera, he was once coached by Doug Davis, manager of the Bees, who was on that staff with the 2003 Marlins. And it was actually Doug Davis, of all people, who started to recommend that Miguel Cabrera be in the lineup more often. It's amazing to think how far down in the order that he was with how good that team was. Candelario bounces at foul left side. We'll do it again. Well, the Bees with some tough battles here in the second inning. They've been able to rack up the pitch count against J.P. Sears. A leadoff triple in this inning for Reyes. He scored on the Rodriguez ground out to third. It's the only run so far in the game. One out, nobody on. Count full, and it's fouled back. Candelario making life tough on J.P. Sears. And while I say this is the first start for Sears, since coming back to El Paso, he came out of the pen in Reno back on Friday night. It was not good. They got him for 3 runs in just 2/3 of an inning. He allowed 2 hits, walked one, and hit a batter. 3-2 again. Called strike 3. Candelario emphatically tapping his helmet as he's walking up the first base line. He is certain that this should be ball 4. I mean, he is very confident about it. Everyone stares at the video board to watch the replay. And we can't see the replay. They'll try to set it up again. I'm sure they tested it before the start of the series. As we take a look, still waiting. We're hoping to see what happens here. So they're continuing to work and see if we can find a replay. Candelario's standing 40 feet up the line, and it's a called strike 3. All right, call on the field is confirmed. Now, I don't know if they actually saw the video or if it's because they can't get it to come up. On the pitch tracker, it does say, and that was the 10th pitch between the two, that it did hit the inside corner. So two out, nobody on, 1-0 Bees. Here's Yomer Sanchez. Sanchez takes a called strike at the knees. The Bees with some great versatility in this lineup, a number of switch hitters, and great opposite field power in this lineup. There's some depth offensively for Salt Lake. That has been a strength for this team, no matter what has been happening in this second half. The 0-1 cut on a miss. No balls and two strikes. Oftentimes, their struggles have come from having one of the worst pitching staffs in the league. There's just no other way to say it. From the early part of the year when they had an ERA in the mid-9s and the team closest to them had an ERA in the 5s, they had some stretches of improvement, but overall, it has just not been sufficient. Time after time, they find themselves in games where they give up a ton of runs. 0-2 is up and away. Oklahoma City last week scored 10 or more runs in 4 of the first 5 games of that series. So the Bees would come away with one victory, and in that one win, they had to do it by a 14-13 final. That's just no way to live. Here's the 1-2. Sanchez takes high, 2 balls and 2 strikes. Yomer Sanchez had a busy series with a 3-hit game. He also had a 3-run homer during the week. Count even 2 apiece. Bees up 1-0. 2 down, top 2. The pitch. Sanchez puts it in the air softly towards shallow right center. Trotting in is Solak, the right fielder. He'll call off the second baseman, Wagner. He'll make the catch. The inning is over, but the Bees get a run. A leadoff triple by Pablo Reyes. He comes in on the ground out by Rodriguez. 1-0 Bees. We go to the bottom of 2 on the KSL Sports Zone.
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0: Bottom of the second inning, 1-0. It's the Bees on top of the El Paso Chihuahuas. Ethan Salas, Will Wagner, and Rodolfo Duran. 5-6-7 due up against Caden Dana. Join us at the ballpark at America First Square next week, especially for Princess Night, August 22nd. That is the biggest night of the year. Don't let anybody convince you otherwise. Princess Night, with all of the characters out there on the concourse taking photos, enjoying time with you, the fans. And, of course, that is also known as Daddy-Daughter Date Night. So, for those of you girl dads out there, you know what to do. Make sure to make your plans for August 22nd. Here's Ethan Salas, a chopper. 2 hops over to the second baseman. Moore ranges to his right, has it, steadies, and throws to first in time for 1 out. That'll bring up Will Wagner. Wagner, 1-for-4 on Sunday. 6-for-19 with 2 doubles last week against Reno. He has struggled against the Salt Lake Bees in his career, batting just 3-for-25 against him, 0-for-1 against Caden Dana. Left-hand batter ready. In at third is Reyes. Infield shifted hard to the right. First pitch. And Wagner takes just inside at the knees, and it's 1-0. Will Wagner, who is the son of Hall of Famer Billy Wagner. Billy Wagner, one of the best stories in all of baseball ever. When you look at where he came from to what he would eventually become. As the pitch is on the outside corner for a strike, 1-1. He's up 1-0 in this bottom of the second. Game one of the six-game series. But a guy who ended up becoming a left-hander because he broke his right arm. As the pitch is outside, 2-0. And a special story of a guy who would go on to accomplish so many great things as a reliever, a closer, and just had no quit in him whatsoever. Here's the 2-1. And Wagner starts after it, but he leaves it up, and it's 3-0. Will Wagner, who played with the Blue Jays in 24 and 25, and then also with the Padres in 25 and 26. 3-1 the count, 1-0 the score. Dana fires, and it's fouled straight back towards the top part of the screen. 96 on the heat here for Caden Dana. When he's able to spot the fastball and execute that well, it sets up everything else. Some of his best performances, you look back, and the old number one has been the key. And that's a hot shot grounder, but right to the shortstop, Reyes. He lassos it knee high, comes up firing to first in plenty of time. Two up, two down. That ball took a funky hop on Kyren Parris over there at short. He almost had to reach to the side and nab it with his glove rather than square up to it. But he played it well. And it brings up Rodolfo Duran. Duran, 39 games with the Padres, batted a buck, 46 with him. 4 doubles, 3 homers, and drove in 8. Goes with a crouching stance. First pitch in the dirt that goes to the backstop. Oh, and it hit hard off of the bricks, and then it hit home plate umpire Austin Snow. Yeah, it hit him right in the back. You heard the crowd groan. Logan Porter checked on him to make sure everything's okay. It is a brick backstop, although it's not very high, maybe 3 feet high, and then it goes to the netting. 1-0, just beneath the knees. 2-0. That has been checked by Logan Porter. So everyone taking a look at the video board. And we're seeing if we have any review. We do not. So technical difficulties here in El Paso. Call on the field is confirmed. And the Bees are out of challenges. Taking a look at the pitch tracker, that pitch was down. And barely down, but it was low. Here comes the 2-0, and it's cut on, a foul tipped into the glove. 2-1. My apologies, the scoreboard is occasionally incorrect here, so yes, I am sure that it's 2-1, and it is. Here comes Dana, winds and deals the 2-1 to Duran, a helicopter bat swing and a miss, and it hits above the third base dugout and drops down over on the warning track, and so Rodolfo Duran will go over and take the walk of shame. Slowly heads on over. Now that thing was just a bar of soap out of his hands. Right away, it reminds you why we're grateful for the netting that extends all the way down both sides. And I know some people were against that when it first came out. But the more ball games you go to, the more you realize it was needed. Count even to a piece. Bees up 1-0. 2 out, bottom of the second. The pitch from Dana. Inside corner at the knees, called strike 3. Froze him solid. Second K of the night for Dana. A 1-2-3 second inning for Dana. We go to the third. 1-0 Salt Lake.
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0: Top of the third inning. B's up 1-0 over the El Paso Chihuahuas. Ben Goble, Logan Porter, Christian Moore. 8-9-1 hitters due up against J.P. Sears. Thursday nights at the ballpark at American First Square. They are known as Thirsty Thursdays. Bring your best friend and have your favorite beverage right there at the ballpark at American First Square. $6 beer, $3 soda. And we'll be back a week from Thursday when the B's face the Reno Aces. Ben Goble did not play in Sunday's game. 3-for-12 in that series against Oklahoma City with a run batted in. The lefty J.P. Sears, who is at 35 pitches, rocks and fires, and this pitch is lasered high down the right field line and sailing foul and out of play. Ben Goble has been great with the B's so far this year, but most of that has been at home, hitting .319 with 5 of his 6 home runs. Batting .250 on the road, he was PCL Player of the Week in the early portion of July, swinging and a miss on a pitch over the top of his hands. And it's 0-2. Goble, who got the call up from Double A while we were in Reno there in June, and the B's were needing to find something on offense, especially with a ton of talent starting to leave, and it was a big opportunity for him. He has seized that opportunity. He's played well defensively, had some big spurts with the bat. Clips this foul, and it dribbles left side in front of the third base dugout. We'll do it again at no balls and two strikes. The B's, who picked up their run after the leadoff triple from Pablo Reyes. There in the second inning, he would score on the ground out from Rowdy Rodriguez. Swing and a miss, strike three. J.P. Sears now with 4 punch outs on the night. Leadoff man retired here in the third, and it gives way to Logan Porter. Logan Porter has yet to homer on the road with the B's, as he homered in that series last week, a game-tying home run. That was in game two. Porter, a welcomed addition, especially with his specialty as a catcher. Definitely known better for what he does defensively, as Porter takes the first pitch outside for a ball. Logan Porter, 2-for-12 last week with that home run, but Logan has nabbed 13 base runners, 9 of them while he's been with Salt Lake. Standing on that back chalk line, here comes the 1-0 pitch from Sears. On the inside corner, a strike. And it's 1-1, but Logan Porter, who was with the San Francisco Giants organization recently, and we were used to seeing him while he was with Sacramento. 41 pitches for Sears. Top three, one out, the 1-1. It's high. And the count moves to 2 balls and a strike. Porter taps the toes of his plate, now taps the barrel of his bat on the outside and inside of the plate. A high check swing now reaches the bat back ready. Sears with a head nod, twist, knee up, foot down, fires, and it's hit high in the air, right center field. Drifting back on it is Solak, still going back, but settles underneath it in front of the track to make the catch for out number two. Two out, nobody on. Gives way to Christian Moore as the B's lead 1-0 here tonight. Moore struck out back in that first inning. Christian Moore this year against J.P. Sears, a combined 0-for-6 with 3 Ks. He's coming off of his 9th 3-hit game, but that was his first since July 3rd. He has been great against left-handers this year as the lefty Sears fires outside. Batting .337 against lefties, 14 extra base hits, 5 of his home runs, 17 runs batted in. That was a great sign to see him come through with one of those games where he gets on base 4 times. As Moore takes on the inside corner for a strike, he had his arms up and was leaning back. I don't think he liked that call at all. The problem is the B's are out of challenges, so they have to deal with whatever the call is. The tracker said the ball was just inside on the changeup. A head nod from Sears and an exhale. Here comes the 1-1. Swing and a miss on a pitch just above the zone. And it's 1-2. B's one, Chihuahua's nothing. For Christian Moore, from July 8th to August 8th, he hit just .216, no home runs, 22 strikeouts. Let's not forget, between May 31st and July 7th, hitting .374 with seven home runs. He swings and misses for strike three. The inning's over. Another pair of strikeouts in an inning for J.P. Sears, but it's the B's up 1-0 as we go to the bottom of the third on the KSL Sports Zone.
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0: Bottom of the third inning. It's the Salt Lake Bees leading 1-0 over the El Paso Chihuahuas. Nick Prado, Mason McCoy, Dustin Harris, and 9-1 hitters due up against Caden Dana. Well, one thing you loved about the ballpark at America First Square is even when the Bees are not home, there's a ton going on. And that includes with movie nights at the ballpark. Join us August 26th for Rogue One, Rebel Night, a galaxy far, far away, coming to the ballpark with a drone show included with that outing. Nick Prado takes down and in for ball one. Prado 0 for 2 on Sunday with a pair of walks. He homered in that series against Reno. Prado left-hand batter with the infield shifted hard to the right. Here comes the 1-0 in their first strike, and it's 1-1. But what you love about the ballpark movies, you know, each night it's built around the film, themed photo ops, contests, character appearances, immersive actions, and activities all over the ballpark. Ground ball hard hit towards the first baseman, Goble. He ranges towards the chalk line, has it, takes it three steps to the bag in plenty of time for the out. One down, and it brings up Mason McCoy. Well, for Mason McCoy, the nine-hole hitter, who was 0 for 3 against Caden Dana earlier this year. And also, Mason McCoy, 1 for 3 on Sunday with a walk. For McCoy, 8th in franchise history now in hits. Spent the first 4 years of his career in the Orioles organization. Takes a called strike, and it's 0-1. Caden Dana, the 0-1 pitch, and it's down. A ball and a strike. A sparse crowd on a Tuesday, as expected. As tonight, you can see it all over the ballpark. Scattered crowd. Usually a very active crowd. One of my favorite parts about calling a game here is where the fans really get behind this team. They show up. There's a ton of energy. They get into the chants and the cheers. Here comes the 1-1 to McCoy. Down and away, two balls and a strike. They'll boo a opposing hitter when they hit a home run, which makes it a lot of fun. And it just, you love coming here to call a game, especially when it's a healthy crowd. Activity in the bullpen right now for El Paso. Righty getting loose. The pitch up and in, face high, look out. Leaning back was Mason McCoy. And the count's now 3 balls and a strike. One out, nobody on. 1-0 Bees in this bottom of the third inning. Dana turns and fires that pitch at the top of the zone, a strike. And the count's now at 3-2. Mason McCoy in his career against the Bees, 14 doubles, a triple, and a home run, batting 228 against them. Infield, pull to the left, and the pitch, sliced foul down the right field side, over everything, out towards the parking lot. We'll do it again. Count full, bases empty. As the wind gently touching in from left. Most of the time, the flags have been down, but occasionally, the flags do their best Miss America wave out there. As right now, the stadium lights and the natural sunlight doing the same amount of work. Here comes that 3-2 again. Dana deals. It's fly down the right field line. Slicing foul again. And well out of play again. A new set of baseballs for Austin Snow, the home plate umpire, as he deposits them in the bag. Right-hander still getting loose down the left field side. Now, the bullpen's here at this ballpark. The Bees bullpen is underneath the right field wall. El Paso's is down the left field line. So they have one bullpen out in the open, old school, if you will. As we'll do it again at 3-2, and McCoy bounces it foul off of his shin. We'll reset and do it again at 3-2. That fastball coming in at 97. Great mixture of fastballs and sliders back and forth. There's Caden Dana. Right now at 41 pitches. Bottom of the third, one out, nobody on. Here comes the ninth pitch in this battle from Dana to McCoy. McCoy rips it out the left center on a rope. Coming over is Comparo. It's down. Rounding first and holding right there is McCoy as it's cut off by Gustavo. He gets it in. One out single, Mason McCoy. First hit of the game here for the Chihuahuas. And it comes from the ninth spot in the order. A great battle between Dana and McCoy. And McCoy does a really nice job of this one. This pitch, which was coming down and in, and it was on the inside part of the zone and at the bottom part as well, and he clubs it perfectly and turns on it nicely to put it out into left center. Here's Dustin Harris. He walked and stole second in the first inning. Corners in, middle infielder's back. On the move, the runner, McCoy. The pitch, a strike. The throw to second. Face high. Swipe tag. Safe. Mason McCoy with his 25th stolen base of the year. He is fifth in stolen bases coming into tonight. It's the second time somebody's able to steal a bag on Caden Dana, as it was Dustin Harris who did it earlier. Harris, a 333 hitter with runners in scoring position. Left-hand batter ready. Here comes the 0-1 from Caden Dana. Dancing off a second base is McCoy, the pitch. Line drive, right center, down for a base hit. Rounding third, coming in to score is McCoy. There will be no throw. RBI single, Dustin Harris. We're tied at one here in the bottom of the third. Well, nice piece of hitting by McCoy to pull one into left center. Dustin Harris, much of the same as he gets this one into right center field. So back-to-back hits, the first two hits of the night for the Chihuahuas, and they've leveled the score. Harris at first. It's now Bryce Johnson. He struck out against Dana back in the first inning. Harris creeping to his lead. Throw over to first base from Dana. Back with a head first slide. Is Harris. Boy, the Bees, we talk about the struggles from their pitching staff. You would look at the opponent's batting average. You would look at, you know, the ERA. Obviously, they're ugly numbers, but the Bees had a big window of time as that's clubbed high in the air to left field, not deep. Strolling in is Comparo. Now back a step. Will make the catch face high. Walking back to first base, Dustin Harris. Two out. Runner at first. 1-1 score. And here's Gage Workman. But one thing Salt Lake pitchers struggled with for a good window of time was holding runners on. As tonight, you know, the first two runners that were able to get on both stole second base, and now Harris is at first right now. They had a stretch of time where they weren't just struggling with it. It was getting to a point of embarrassment. Porter set up on the outside corner just in case the pitch, and it's down for a ball. I mean, there was that outing that Alec Manoa had where he allowed 8 stolen bases in his 2 1/3 innings. It was a game at Sacramento. Infield shifted hard to the right. Throw over to first. Back with a head first slide is Dustin Harris. None of the throws by Dana over to first base have been threatening. As you can tell, Dana's just trying to make sure he gets it over there. It's not like you would see with Zach Plesac, some of these others where they would turn and throw a bullet over there. And on the move is Harris, and the pitch is flying high down the left field line. It's going to slice foul and out of play. Harris is going to return. So Harris picked up his 15th stolen base earlier tonight. Counts 1-1, the score 1-1. Two out, bottom of the third. As the wind has picked up a little bit more right to left. Harris with his hands on his hips. Now creeping out to his lead with a forward lean. Left arm dangling down. The 1-1 pitch. Bounce right back at Dana. He stabs it. Trots over towards first and softly underhands in time. The inning is over, but the game is now tied. An RBI single. Dustin Harris. We're even at one. Going to the fourth on the KSL Sports Zone.
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0: Top of the fourth inning, Salt Lake and El Paso tied at one apiece. Kyren Paris, Gustavo Campero, and Pablo Reyes. 2-3-4 hitters, two up here in this top of the fourth. And for the Bees, we remind you, we have drone shows and fireworks shows still left there on the schedule. Make sure to go to slbees.com and join us one last time before the end of the season. 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And come on out and join us. We have great theme nights still left. I mentioned Princess Night around the corner. You also have a Bark in the Park night. You know, fireworks shows, drone shows. Make sure one last time before we close the book on the 26th season that you're there with us. Andrew Thurman is on now for J.P. Sears. Sears, who had three innings of work. There's the first pitch to Paris, grounded hard down the third base side, foul. And it's 0-1. So for J.P. Sears, his final line, three innings, one hit, one run. It was earned. He struck out five. It was that leadoff triple by Pablo Reyes. Really set the Bees up for their only run of the game. Paris, right-hand batter, ready the pitch. And it's outside. Boy, for Thurman on the year. 0-1, an ERA of 11.81. This is his third outing with El Paso this season. And the pitch is scalded high and deep to center field. Johnson going back, turning, looking up, and it's gone. Kyren Paris annihilates one over the center field fence. And he's put Salt Lake in the lead 2-1. His 12th home run in a Bees uniform. And he continues to flex here in 2026. My goodness. I mean, the ball just jumps off of his bat. I don't think he's had one cheap home run in the time that he has been with Salt Lake. You knew it right away. So you can hear the crowd just immediately groan. And on the play, Johnson, the center fielder, just turned and looked up. And there's Campero with a hot grounder to the first baseman, Prado. He flips to the covering Thurman in time for out number one. 2-1 Salt Lake. Top of the fourth inning. Well, it's so fun watching Kyren Paris really flourish. I mean, he's such a special talent. And the Bees have known that. The Angels have known that. Now he's healthy, and he's worked a lot with Alonzo Powell on, you know, point of contact. That's been a huge emphasis for him. Felt like he was letting the ball get a little too deep. As Reyes takes down for ball one, Pablo Reyes. Picked up his second triple of the year back in the second inning and scored. Bees up 2-1. One out, nobody on. Thurman winds and deals, and it's outside. Two balls and no strikes, but that focus on point of contact has been big. He's, you know, Paris still had some big swings last year, but far too often he racked up the strikeouts, and that's still something Alonzo Powell wants him to work on as Reyes takes down. Now moves to 3-0. As if you look at Kyren Paris, 12 home runs since he's joined the Bees. He also leads the league in walks since he's been with the Bees. The pitch is up and in. That's ball four. One out walk to Pablo Reyes. And it gives way to Rowdy Rodriguez. Now the catcher, Duran, would like them to take another look at it. Hey, the video review works. And it hit the top of the zone. The count's now 3-1. So Reyes back to the box. And the count's at three balls and a strike. Reyes ready. And he pops it up foul behind home plate and out of play. That point I was making about Kyren Paris, he, you know, 12 home runs, leads the league in walks since he joined the team. He also has a high number of strikeouts. He's had a little bit of everything since he's been in Salt Lake. Reyes, who's reached now in 16 of the 18 games he's been with the Bees, takes high. That's ball four. He's reached now for the second time in this game. Runner at first, one out, 2-1 Bees, top of the fourth inning. Rowdy Rodriguez grounded out to third, but brought in a run. For Rowdy Rodriguez, I mentioned one hit in each game. And he's been in a Bees uniform. Corners creeping in the pitch. Swing and a miss, 0-1. Reyes over there first, one for two stealing bases. Not a slow guy, but not what you would call, you know, an expert with base stealing. Pablo Reyes creeping out to his lead. Now dancing back towards first quickly as Thurman throws over. Boy, and for Reyes, that three-hit game on Saturday, that was a really positive sign. He was just 3-for-19 since leaving the game early after that collision with Kyren Paris. The pitch is on the outside corner, a strike. The count's 0-2. One of the dangerous things for the Bees the rest of the way is being without a challenge. That pitch was well off the zone and off the outside part of the plate. It was in the river for sure, but there's nothing the Bees can do about it. 0-2 pitch. Pitch is foul, tipped into the glove, strike three. Throw down to first, and Reyes does get back just in time. As Reyes had a big jump over there at first. I don't know if he was bluffing or if he was actually trying to steal and then thought better of it. But he was so far off the bag that a good throw by Duran gets him. Now, one of the reasons why Duran's throw was not on point was because he had to get a grip on the ball after it was foul-tipped into his glove. So Reyes at first, two down. Jamer Candelario, strikeout victim in the second. He's up now here in the fourth. Candelario takes a called strike. The Bees with a run in the second and the fourth. El Paso with a run in the third. This is game one of six. And the 0-1, Candelario starts after it. Top of the zone, called strike. And it's 0-2. The shift is so hard that Workman, the third baseman, is in the shortstop area playing back. The shortstop McCoy almost directly behind the second base back. Here's the 0-2 to Candelario, and he fouls it off the catcher Duran to the backstop. We'll do it again at no balls and two strikes. We'll have our first look at the out-of-town scoreboard. Coming up at the bottom of the fourth inning, busy night in the bigs and in the PCL. It's the Sugar Land Space Cowboys have continued to grow that lead in the standings. They're up now four games in the second half. So that pitch is high. The count moves to a ball and two strikes. Twilight hour upon us here tonight in El Paso. Reyes creeping to his lead at first. Thurman deals. Candelario takes at the knees, called strike three. Back-to-back punchouts to end the fourth. However, it was Kyren Paris who led the inning off with a solo home run, and the Bees lead by the score of 2-1. We head to the bottom of the fourth.
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0: Bottom of the fourth inning, Bees up by the score of 2-1 against the El Paso Chihuahuas. Middle of the order, Solak, Salas, and Wagner. Against Caden Dana, who's out there for his fourth inning work. Dana, who did not allow a hit until the third, but back-to-back knocks McCoy and Harris. Played the only run so far for El Paso. Nick Solak flied out to left field. That was back in the first inning. Solak at 381 against Salt Lake earlier this year, an on-base percentage of 480. The pitch is down and away. In his career, a 304 hitter against Salt Lake, including 11 runs batted in three homers. Solak has been swinging a hot bat lately. Pitch on the outside corner for a strike. He had a 10-game hit streak snapped on Saturday. He has hit safely in 21 of his last 25. Dana's at 50 pitches here in the bottom of the fourth inning. It'll be great to see him have a rock-solid six-inning night. That's at the knees a strike. He's starting to put together things that look similar to his longer outings. You know, ahead in the count a ton, pounding the strike zone, spotting the fastball. This is looking more and more like the better version of Caden Dana. Solak lasers a line drive, low, skipping into the glove of Paris, plays it on a really short hop, and lasers the throw to first in time. Boy, that was not an easy play. Now, it was right at Paris. I understand that, but that low-sinking liner played on the shortest of short hops. As you can see it off of the bat, it's a tough decision whether to lunge forward for it or to stay back and try to play it on that short hop. He picked it cleanly. One out, nobody on. 2-1, Salt Lake, Ethan Salas, who grounded out to second in the second. Salas takes down for ball one. Salas homered on Sunday. He had two homers in that series at Reno. And he's reached in all nine games since joining El Paso. Seven runs batted in over his last three. And the lefty lines one through the vacated spot, left side base hit. Right at the left fielder, Campero. He throws it in, but with the shift being on, he hit that in the area that a third baseman would normally be. And so Ethan Salas now has reached an all 10 games since joining El Paso. One out, one on. Here's Will Wagner. He grounded out to short. Well, some games have gone final in the bigs tonight. Some still in action, some yet to get underway. Here comes the first pitch to Wagner. It's outside for a ball. Well, the Cleveland Guardians continue to have their struggles. Boy, they are badly in need of victories, especially in that chase in the Central. But Detroit got them tonight, 6-4. The pitch is flied high in the air down the left field line, giving Chase Comparo, still going by the chalk and the sidewall, makes the catch, officially into fair territory, and then drifts over to the wall. Throws it back in, holding it first is Salas. Nicely done, Gustavo Campero. I mean, he covers a ton of ground and in a hurry, but when he gets a jump like that and has it tracked as well as he does, you just always feel like he's going to make the play. And that actually was not an easy play, as it was twisting and sinking down by the chalk line and by the sidewall. There's Rodolfo Duran, struck out back in the second inning. Takes a called strike here in the fourth. Two out. Salas at first. B's up 2-1. And also Joe Adell, homer today for the Guardians. Slowly swung on and missed. And the count's now 0-2. Because now you look at the uphill climb, you know, for Cleveland. They're now fourth in their division. They're 4.5 back. They've lost three in a row. And those were an important three. Here comes the 0-2. Duran fouls it back behind home plate over everything. Hits off the facing of the Sweets, actually. Bounces back down. That win for the Tigers puts them three games back of the White Sox. And the Twins 3.5 games back. Speaking of the White Sox, they lead over the Reds 4-2 on the south side in the top of the eighth. Two out, runner at first. The 0-2 again. Flailed at and missed in the dirt, strike three. Tag applied on the thigh, and the inning is over. Caden Dana unbothered by the one-out single from Ethan Salas. And we go to the fifth. Salt Lake leads 2-1 on the KSL Sports Zone.
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0: Top of the fifth inning, bees up by the score of 2-1 here tonight. El Paso, Texas. Gorgeous evening. So we can see the skyline of downtown. A lot of hotels out beyond center field and the left center field wall. It is Yomer Sanchez, Ben Goble, Logan Porter, 7-8-9 hitters due up. As tonight, Goble was listed as the first baseman. Instead, he is the DH. It is Candelario at first. Sanchez takes up and away ball one. Sanchez flight out to right back in the second inning. Well, the Marlins blank the Pirates tonight 2-0. Perez, 3 hits over 7 innings, and that's a looping liner out the right center. It's down for a base hit for Yomer Sanchez. Leadoff knock for Yomer Sanchez. He's aboard now for Ben Goble. And Ben Goble struck out back in the third inning. Esturi Ruiz homered tonight for the Marlins. They beat Paul Skeens and the Pirates 2-0. Skeens left after 5 innings, 65 pitches. He allowed 2. The pitch is up for ball one to Ben Goble over there at first. Yomer Sanchez 14 for 18, stealing bases. Infield twisted left, the pitch. And it's outside in the river. Counts now 2 balls and no strikes. Thurman on for his second inning of work after J.P. Sears went 3 innings. Bees up 2-1. As the Bees took the lead on a solo homer by Kyron Paris to lead off the fourth inning. And the pitch is high. The count runs to 3-0. Ben Goble will look to get on. Logan Porter standing on deck. From the stretch, it is Thurman. Holds from the chest, kicks and fires, taking all the way, and a called strike outside corner. Goble started walking towards first base and then hits it in a reverse and walks backwards back into the right-hand batter's box. 3-1 the count, 2-1 the score. Bees on top. The pitch to Goble. Goble rips a worm burner right to the shortstop, McCoy. He throws to second for one. Wagner on the first. They roll him up. 6-4-3, a double play, a hard hit ball, but it was set up beautifully for McCoy to turn two. Yeah, tough break there for Ben Goble. He steps in the box, you want a hard hit ball, and he's able to get good wood on that, but just beat it right to McCoy. Good transfer there by Wagner at second base. Logan Porter flied out to right back in the third. He's up now with two out, nobody on, with the Bees holding a 2-1 lead. Porter takes just below the knees for a ball. Martin Perez pitched 6 scoreless innings. Ozzie Albies and Matt Olson homer. The Braves beat the Mets 4-0 tonight. Porter skies one high in the air down the right field side. Long run for everybody. Solak, Prado, Wagner. It's the right fielder Solak with a stomping catch to retire the side. Thurman faces the minimum 3. Thanks to the twin killing, that helped him out. We're halfway through the scheduled 9-rounder. 2-1 B on the KSL Sports Zone.
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0: Bottom of the fifth inning, Salt Lake holding a 2-1 lead over the El Paso Chihuahuas tonight. Don't forget, same team, same place, same time. Coming up tomorrow night, it'll be Sam Aldagiri going for the Bees against Jager Haynes. It's a battle of lefties. But tomorrow, we have a matinee. 12:05 first pitch will be on the air at 11:50 with the on-deck circle. The rest of the game, 6:35 until Sunday's 12:05 matinee. Left-hand batting Prado, leading it off against Caden Dana. Dana snaps a strike in just above the knees, inside corner. Fastball at 96 tonight for Caden Dana. He's looked great. He's allowed just one run through his four innings of work. The pitch is grounded through the runner's lane, first base side, foul. It's 0-2. Well, you love to see this for Dana. Dana has not had an outing of six-plus innings since June 5th. And it's just been a long time. He's only had one outing of five-plus innings in that window. And during that performance, he shut down the Isotopes. That's a hard-hit ground ball, but right to the second baseman.

0: last outing was actually an encouraging one against Oklahoma City. The stats would say one thing, 4 2/3, he allowed 4 runs and took the loss, but he was on the brink of, this is grounded back up the middle, sliding stop, Christian Moore behind second base, lasers the throw to first in time. What a play by Christian Moore. My goodness. He had to slide down on the other side of the street, a backhand stop, popped up, got rid of it in a hurry, and threw a missile over to first base. Beautifully done. Well, he's retired the first two in this inning. Well, that was a spectacular play by Christian Moore. Two out, nobody on, 2-1-Bs. Bottom of the fifth, here's Dustin Harris. He's reached twice. Harris off the handle, fouls it back to the left. And it's 0-1. Harris, the left-hand batter who walked and stole a base in the first. An RBI single in the second. That would tie the game at that moment. Harris hitting .362 in his last 10 games. 4 homers, 9 runs batted in, an on-base percentage of .412. Here comes the 0-1 from Dana. It's on the outside corner of strike. He continues to spot that fastball time and time again, and then does a great job spotting the slider. He's mixed in the changeup well. That one right there was a curveball and dotted perfectly on that outside corner. The 0-2. Popped up high in the air, left field, ranging to his right is Campero. He's got it, and the inning is done. Another 1-2-3 inning for Caden Dana. He has two of those on the night. The Bees lead 2-1 as we go to the sixth, right here on the KSL Sports Zone.
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0: Top of the sixth, top of the order, 2-1 Salt Lake. Thurman out there for his third inning of work. Christian Moore, number one spot in the order. Off this top of the sixth, and take the first pitch outside for a ball. Moore 0-2, struck out a couple of times against the starter J.P. Sears. The Bees, who took the lead on a solo homer in the fourth from Kyren Paris. He's on deck right now. The pitch to Moore is on the outside corner for a strike. Christian Moore with a fabulous defensive play in the bottom of the fifth, as he would rob Nick Solak of what would be a base hit, whether it be up the middle or an infield single. This is caught on and missed. The count now to a ball and two strikes. Well, Christian Moore, with a 15 games before he was called up, he was hitting .467, 6 home runs, 24 runs batted in. He hasn't homered now since July 3rd. This has been a little while. 1-2. Moore off the handle, hard ground ball to the second baseman Wagner from the shift. Throws to first in time, one out. That'll bring up Kyren Paris. Paris with that solo homer. That was his 12th since he's been with the Bees. This guy just continues to shine in such a great

0: great story. You know, battled the injuries back in 24 and 25 and even this year. Now all of a sudden you're starting to see him at his absolute best level. In at third is Workman, the pitch. Harris started after it, left it on the outside corner at the knees, 0-1. One thing that Alonzo Powell, the hitting coach of the Bees, talks about with Kyren Paris is when you get the pitch you're looking for, you need to end it right there. He's fouling off too many good pitches. Swings and misses at that one, 0-2. We only see the ones that he barrels up. But Alonzo Powell said, you know, you make a lot of money when you get good pitches to hit and you put a barrel on them. He said, you don't get paid for fouling pitches off. He said, it's just fouling off too many good pitches out there. Here's the 0-2 pitch. Paris bounces it down the third base side. Foul wide of the third base back. And it rolls perfectly into the bullpen. As they opened the door, let the ball in, and then closed it. 2-1 Bees, one out, top six. An exhale from Thurman, the pitcher. Here comes his 35th pitch, and it's outside. Counts it a ball and two strikes. So the Red Sox have lost three in a row now. They led 3-1 in the fifth against the Blue Jays. Toronto scored four unanswered there in the Dome today on their way to a 5-3 win. Fanned at a miss, strike three on a pitch upstairs. Kyren Paris 1-for-3 tonight, a big one. And the Bees lead by 1-2-1. With two out, nobody on, it brings up Gustavo Comparo. He's 0-for-2. Comparo struck out the first, grounded out to first base in the fourth inning. Another game that's just gone final as the Cubs held on to beat the Nationals 8-6. As Comparo hits a skyscraper left side, foul ground, losing the mask. Duran by the side, warning track, back pedals and makes the catch right in front of his dugout to retire the side. Now the Bees go down in order, 1-2-3 in the sixth. They lead 2-1 as we go to the bottom of the sixth on the KSL Sports Zone.
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0: Bottom of the sixth inning, Caden Dana looks good. Five innings of work. He's allowed just one run. The Bees lead by the score of 2-1. Bryce Johnson, Gage Workman, Nick Solak. 2-3-4 hitters due up here for the El Paso Chihuahuas. Well, we hope you join us on Friday and Saturday night home games the rest of the way, because if you join us on a Friday or Saturday night, your kids get to run around the bases on the field after the game. So join us and have your kids run around the bases. Enjoy great family fun at the ballpark at America First Square. Bryce Johnson takes low for ball one. He's 0-for-2 on the night. Struck out the first, flight out to left in the third. Left-hand batter against Caden Dana. This is pitch number 70 from Dana. And it's in there for a strike. Counted a ball and a strike. Dana tonight has been excellent with his fastball as it's been coming in between 95 and 97. His slider's been on the money. His curveball's been spotted. 1-1. That's outside. The count's two balls and a strike. Finishing is going to be such an important thing for him. This is the deepest he's gone in a game. since June 5th. It's been a long time. 2-1 pitch. Swing and a miss. And it's 2-2. He had a problem walking five in that last outing. He has walked at least three in his last four outings. He's kept that in check tonight as the pitch is smoked out the right center field on a rope, ranging Max Sanchez, the right fielder, has to watch it bounce by him and go to the wall. Into second base is Johnson, rounding second on his way to third. Relay, throw to third on a bounce. Feet first slide is safe. The throw beat him, but it was wide up the line, foul side. And so Bryce Johnson aboard with a leadoff triple. It's his second triple now so far on the season. With Sanchez, who wasn't able to cut this off, and it goes to the wall. This was an excellent relay and a strong throw from Kyren Paris. It's just wide as the third baseman Reyes had to come off the bag to get it. If that throw was in line and on that bounce, Johnson would be dead meat at third base. Tying run at third, nobody out. Here's Gage Workman. Workman takes outside for a ball. Back to that point about Dana, one walk allowed, and it was to the leadoff hitter in the bottom of the first. That was Dustin Harris. In at third is Reyes. Everybody else back. Workman swings and misses at a pitch downstairs. That slider has had great bite. I mean, all of his pitches have had great life. The Chihuahuas trying to tie this thing up. Two runs, three hits, no errors for the Bees. One run, four hits, no errors for El Paso. Workman, the lefty, ready. The righty, Dana, deals. Off speed and outside. 76 pitches, 2-1 the count, 2-1 the score. Well, it's interesting that three hitters due up, a combined 0 for 6 tonight before that triple by Johnson. Workman watches this pitch just outside. And the count's at 3-1. No, pitch looked close. He was just away on the slider. Dana holds from the chest, takes a look at the runner at third. Kicks and fires, and it's hit high and deep to center field. Going back is Rodriguez, still going back. Backpedaling in front of the track, he makes the catch. Deep as part of the ballpark, plenty of room to score Bryce Johnson, who tags and comes in. Sack 8 and an RBI. Gage Workman, we're tied at 2 here in the bottom of the 6th. Well, nice piece of hitting there for Workman. He really hammered this ball. The problem is it is to 406 in that part of the ballpark. And Rowdy Rodriguez, great job tracking that ball down. So the ballpark held on to it, but it certainly was going to bring in the run. Here's Nick Solak, 0 for 2. Corners in, middle infielder's back, and Solak takes on the inside corner, top part of the zone for a strike. Keeping an eye on the other games going on in the bigs tonight as the pitch is flailed at and missed. Oof. He was all over the place there as that pitch was down and away. And so far tonight, Caden Dana has really had Nick Solak fishing and guessing and chasing as that slider broke down and away and Solak was fooled badly. Here's the 0-2. And Solak smacks a line drive down the right field side to base hit. That goes over towards Sanchez, who cuts it off. Solak with a one-out single. Boy, Nick just punched that ball right down the right side, barely out of the reach of Candelario at first. With everybody shifted over just a bit, that went to the spot that Candelario would likely be in a conventional position. 2-2 the score, bottom of the 6th, one out. Solak at first, 7 stolen bases on 9 attempts this year. El Paso's been very aggressive with base runners at first taking off. Infield shifted right against Ethan Salas. He's 1-for-2. First pitch a strike. 0-1. 81 pitches now for Dana. A late game tonight. The Royals at the Dodgers. That's the only game yet to get underway. Here's the 0-1. That's low. A ball and a strike. Astros in San Francisco. One inning of the books. No score there. You have the Diamondbacks, a 2-0 lead over the Rockies, top of the 2nd. Cardinals 1, Phillies nothing there in the top of the 8th at Busch. A bluff at first, and the pitch just beneath the knees. And the count now moves to two balls and a strike. Wayne Dana, even when he's missing, he's so close and all around the zone. And the tough part for the Bees right now, too, is even if Logan Porter feels like he's spotted one, he's unable to challenge. Solak with the lead at first, bluffing again. And the 2-1 chop towards the shortstop. Harris has to play back on it. Long throw over to first. High, and it goes into the dugout. On the play, Moore was coming over to cover. Harris, knowing that Solak got a good jump, decided to go to first base on the play. Moore and Solak collided, and the throw sailed from Kyren Harris. It went into the dugout. Runners at second and third with one out. That is a costly, costly error. Should go E6 all the way. Well, Caden Dana came into this inning allowing just one run. Back against the wall here. Runners at second and third, one down. Will Wagner is 0 for 2. Infield in. The pitch to Wagner. Wagner swings and misses, 0-1. Will Wagner is just a 154 hitter with runners in scoring position this year. One out. Runners out to their leads. Dana fires, and it's foul tipped into the glove. Strike two. The Reds have tied up the game against the White Sox 4-4. That game now going to the 10th. Top nine, Orioles lead at the Twins 5-2. Here comes the 0-2 pitch from Caden Dana. Wagner takes inside. What a pick by Porter. That pitch was down and in, but it bounced in front of the plate. And with Wagner backing up and Porter sneaking over, he had to pick that on a very short hop. And now it's Caden Dana trying to dig deep at this bottom of the sixth. We're tied at two. Here comes the 1-2. Wagner watches it outside. Dana now at 89 pitches. The Yankees just finished off their win against the Mariners 4-1. Holding from the stretch, Dana rocks, fire, swing, and a miss. Strike three. What a big punch out for Caden Dana. What a great test for him right here. I mean, as he has runners at second and third, Rodolfo Duran coming to the plate. We have a 2-2 game. Shane Lutz, the pitching coach, is out to talk to Dana. Dana's at 90 pitches right now. And before this inning, Caden Dana had allowed, you know, a total of three hits. He's allowed two in this inning. The leadoff triple, Bryce Johnson, he would come in to score. What a great chance for Dana to respond after, you know, an error puts runners at second and third. He gets the strike out of Wagner. Now, Rodolfo Duran. We talked about how Wagner struggled hitting with runners in scoring position. It's the opposite for Duran. A 4-0-6 hitter with runners in scoring position this year. 0 for 2 tonight with a pair of Ks. Caden Dana trying to end his night strong. First pitch to Duran. Fouls it off of himself in the box. And he hobbles up out of the box to the left side. And home plate umpire Austin Snow is going to give him a few extra seconds as he takes his time to issue a new ball. The Chihuahuas tonight as a team 1 for 5 with runners in scoring position. 91 pitches so far tonight for Dana. 60 strikes, his longest outing since June the 5th. That's the last time he had a quality start. He's on the brink of a quality start this evening. 2-2 the score, 0-1 the count, two down. Dana, knee up, foot down, fires. Swing and a miss. Whoa, had him fooled out in front, spinning around. And it's 0-2. Well, he started him with that slider down and in and dotted it perfectly. Well, he turns right back around, goes with the slider running away down and out. Here comes the 0-2 pitch. Dana deals. Swing and a miss. Strike three. Got him. He had everything working tonight. Caden Dana, a great pitch mix. He was clutch pitch after pitch. Big strikeouts throughout the night as he ended up with six of them. And he has a quality start exiting the game His best performance since all the way back on June the 5th. We're tied at 2. We go to the 7th on the KSL Sports Zone.
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0: Tie game, top of the 7th, 2-2 between the Bees and the Chihuahuas. The new pitcher on for El Paso, it is David Morgan. Takes over for Thurman. Thurman, who faced the minimum 3 in the 5th and the 6th inning. Ending his night really well, as he would retire 6 of the last 7 that he faced after allowing that solo home run from Kyron Paris in the 4th inning. Pablo Reyes is going to lead off this top of the 7th. We're all tied at 2, and Reyes takes on the outside corner for a strike, 0-1. Final line for Thurman, 3 innings, 2 hits, 1 run, it was earned. 3 Ks and 1 walk. Reyes tonight, a leadoff triple and scored, and then he walked in the 4th inning. Reyes takes inside. It's been an entertaining ball game here tonight. If you combine the work of Sears and Thurman, it was like a quality start. And then for the Bees, Caden Dana with a quality start. Assuming he's exiting now that he's in the 90 pitches, the pitch is low. As for Dana on the night, he's at 93 pitches, 62 of them for strikes. Morgan goes from the stretch, although nobody on. Here's the 2-1 pitch to Reyes, and he smokes it down the left field line. It's fair. Skipping towards the corner. Extra bases again for Reyes. Stumbles a bit around first, and he'll trot into second base with a leadoff double. Reyes reaching for the 3rd time tonight. He has a leadoff triple earlier, a leadoff double here in the 7th. When he joined this team, you noticed the offense immediately with an uptick. As he has ripples throughout any part of a lineup. Now, he's in the cleanup spot tonight, but no matter where he is, you watch how he affects a bat for a hitter in front of him, but also behind him. Here's Rowdy Rodriguez. He brought in a run back in the 2nd inning. First pitch, swing and a miss, 0-1. Now for David Morgan, 0-4 on the year, an ERA of 6.59. 13 2/3 innings, 21 hits, 11 runs, all and 10 of them earned. Walked 3, struck out 13. Opponents hitting 368 against him. And Rodriguez takes outside. 1-1 the count, 2-2 the score. Reyes at 2nd. Game 1 out of 6. The Bees looking to get off to a great start on this road trip. Rodriguez open stance, right side ready. The 1-1, face high, leans back. And he backpedals out of the box. Count of 2 balls and a strike. Stadium lights doing all the work now here in El Paso. As darkness has fallen upon the city. See some of the headlights out beyond the right center field wall. Here comes the 2-1. Rodriguez tucks his hands inside as the pitch snaps inside. It's called a ball, and it's challenged by the catcher, Duran. He thought that hit the zone. So everyone looks up at the video board. It did hit the zone. Nice pitch. Barely on that inside corner. So instead of a 3-1 count, it's now a 2-2. Candelario standing on deck. The Bees 2, the Chihuahuas 2, top of the 7th. The lead at 2nd, Reyes. Morgan checks him, deals. In there, called strike 3. Big punch out with a runner in scoring position. Rodriguez takes the slow walk back to the dugout. Brings up Jamer Candelario. Now for Jamer, he has played so well in his career against El Paso, a 381 hitter against them. But tonight, 0 for 2 with a pair of Ks. Struck out against Sears, struck out against Thurman. Now he faces Morgan. Infield shifted to the right. Well off the bag at third, Workman. And the pitch, check swing, pitches inside, it's a ball. They don't appeal. Outfield straight away. A shortstop, McCoy, shading the bag at 2nd. Big hole left side. Reyes with a moderate lead out there. Coming set is Morgan. Checks the rearview mirror. Kicks and deals. Check swing. Pitch down and in. Did not go. They appeal. No chance. That'd be the worst check swing call ever if they said he went. The Bees with activity. Stirring in their dugout right now. Two for the Bees, two for the Chihuahuas. Top 7, one out. Here's the 2-0. Candelario off the handle, pops it up. Foul ground, left side, racing over. Workman by the sidetrack, makes the catch by home plate of the bullpen. A big second out of the inning. 99 on the fastball from Morgan, by the way. And jammed him hard. Initially, it looked like that ball for sure was going to get out of play. Great hustle by Workman to get over there, and he had just enough room. So, two out, and after the leadoff double by Pablo Reyes, he is still there. Yolmer Sanchez, 1-for-2 tonight. Trying to break this 2-2 tie. First pitch from Morgan. Sanchez leaves it down and in. Yolmer Sanchez, switch hitter, batting for the left-hand side. Well, Yolmer, he has 6 home runs this year, the most for him at AAA since 2024. He had 9 home runs with Syracuse. Here comes the 1-0 pitch from Morgan. Sanchez chops it up the first base side, and it'll go foul into the coach's box. Picked up by the former El Paso Diablo, first base coach of the Bees, Jack Santora. Had plenty of seasons playing in this city, although did not play in this ballpark. Backpedaling to his lead over there at 2nd is Reyes. Sanchez reaches the bat back ready. 1-1, 2 down. Top 7, the pitch. And it's fouled straight back. As it softly hits the netting and drops down. We'll do it again. Now a ball and 2 strikes. These 2 teams trading punches back and forth. Dead even in the 7th. The 1-2. Sanchez swings and misses strike 3, 98 on the heat, and the inning is over. Pablo Reyes, a leadoff double. The next 3 in a row retired, and no ball was hit Barrett territory. We're stretching here in El Paso. A good one. 2-2 the score here on the KSL Sports Zone.
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0: Bottom of the seventh inning, good ball game here tonight in El Paso. The Bees tied with the Chihuahuas at 2 apiece. It is Alex Baedo, who's come on now after a quality start from Katie Dana. Baedo will face the 8-9-1 hitters Prado, McCoy, and Harris. As he takes over now, and for Baedo, he had 3 scoreless innings against Oklahoma City. That was all the way back on Friday night. He looked great. 47 pitches, struck out 3, walked just 1. He's had a great start to his time with the Salt Lake Bees, especially with that impressive performance. Prado, 0-for-2 on the night. And takes for strike 1. For Fiedo, fastball, changeup, slider, and sinker. He goes to the sinker ever so often. 0-1. And it's a high bouncer trampoline hop over to the second baseman. Warrior waits back on it from the back edge of the grass. Throws to first in time. 1 out in this bottom of the seventh. It brings up Mason McCoy. And McCoy, 1-for-2. As he singled, stole second, and scored back in the third. 2 for the Bees, and 2 for the Chihuahuas. Play for Fiedo. You know, this guy who had that 3-inning performance, oddly, that was the same exact line he had in that appearance with the Tigers 3 years ago. 8-13 with an ERA of 4.51 at the major league level. 30 starts. The pitch. This is outside. Quickly 2-0. Here to Mason McCoy. Mason McCoy, who was robbed of a hit by Christian Moore. That was all the way back in the fifth inning. That pitch, a called strike on the outside corner. 2-1. Fiedo last appeared in the Bigs August 20th, 2024. It was for the Tigers and a very short start at Wrigley Field. Fiedo, the 2-1 to McCoy. And McCoy started after it and left it down. It's 3 balls and a strike. Third different organization. He was drafted 18th overall by the Tigers back in 2017. Florida native and was a Florida Gator. Part of the first and only squad to win a national title in program history. 3-1, nibbles outside. It's ball 4. Free pass for Mason McCoy. He's aboard now for Dustin Harris. Well, Dustin Harris has reached twice tonight with a walk. Also a stolen base and an RBI single. 2-2 ball game. 1 out, runner at first. Dustin Harris, who hit for the cycle against the Bees last year. That's while he was with Round Rock. His manager at that time was Doug Davis, now the manager of the Bees. Harris puts a charge into one high and deep left center field. Converging in the alley, Campero and Rodriguez. It's Rodriguez with the call and the catch. Trotting back to first is going to be McCoy. Great hustle, great communication by the outfielders. Some of the news and notes from earlier today includes Bryce Teodosio, who has been brought back from the 7-day IL after taking a bunt foul ball off the face while he was in Sugar Land. The Bees have also added Michael Fulmer, who signed to a contract. Arl Vera back on the development list. 2 out, runner at first. Bryce Johnson takes down for a ball. And so when you look at the outfield overall with the Salt Lake Bees right now, I mean, Campero, Rodriguez, Sanchez, Rada, and then you also have Bryce Teodosio. It's as good a defensive outfield as you can ask for at this level. Throw over to first and back with a head first slide. As Bryce Johnson, or rather, Mason McCoy. Johnson in the box, 1-for-3 tonight. Had that leadoff triple and scored the tying run back in the sixth. Johnson's second stint in the Padres organization. Takes on the inside corner a strike. Put his hand up towards his helmet, but did not challenge. Johnson joined them in the 24 season. Spent the 22 and 23 seasons with San Francisco. Baedo stares in. 2-2 the score, 1-1 the count, the pitch. Johnson flies it high in the air, deep center field. Rodriguez going back at the track, backpedaling in front of the wall. He makes the catch and back bumps into the fence to retire the side. Well, Johnson gave it a ride, deepest part of the ballpark. The ballpark held onto it, and so did Rodriguez. We go now to the eighth inning. We're all tied at 2 on the KSL Sports Zone.
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0: Top of the eighth inning. Salt Lake and El Paso tied at 2 here tonight in game 1 of this series. Right now the Rangers and the Angels tied at 1. Came in the bottom of the third. RBI single for Zach Nettles. That ties the game at 1 apiece. They're still in the bottom of the third. Angels still batting. Runners at first and second with 1 out. Ben Goebel's going to lead off this top of the eighth. He's 0-for-2 tonight. Grounded into a double play. Back in the fifth inning. For Ben Goebel, the DH tonight, when leading off an inning, hitting 346. As I believe, maybe a change that has been made. And it is. Cade Marlowe instead is going to come out. And he's going to bat now for Ben Goebel. So Cade Marlowe, left-hand batter, going up against Hunter Stratton, the new pitcher now for the Chihuahua. Stratton, a right-hander, fires, and it's caught on a missed. 0-1. Went for Cade Marlowe. He started that series last week going 6-for-10. He had back-to-back three-hit games. And he has reached in 10 of the 11 games with Salt Lake. Takes a called strike. And it's 0-2. Cade Marlowe has just flourished in a really big way in a Bees uniform. And also when he plays at the ballpark in America First Square, hitting .423 in that ballpark. Wearing any uniform. 0-2. That's down. Fastball at 96 here for Stratton. Fourth pitcher employed tonight as Morgan gave up the leadoff double to Pablo Reyes and then retired the next three in a row, two of them by a strikeout. Here's the 1-2 to Cade Marlowe. And a 55-footer in the dirt. Marlowe holds up. Taking it off the chest was Duran, the catcher. We'll do it at 2 balls and 2 strikes. When Cade Marlowe, who just tore up Salt Lake pitching time and time again throughout the course of his career, it's great to have him on this team. Left-hand batter Marlowe set and ready. Infield shifted hard to the right. Well off the bag at third is Workman. He's in the shortstop area. 2-2. Marlowe takes off speed and over. Called strike 3. froze him solid. Boy, the fastball was coming in at 96 and 97. And then all of a sudden, you know, spots a slider right down the middle. But Marlowe, who started after it and then held up, as you can see, his timing disrupted heavily by the mixture of pitches from Stratton. First pitch to Porter, and it's down and away, ball one. Well, the Bees have dropped 16 of their last 18. For El Paso, they dropped 19 of their last 25. Here's the 1-0 to Porter. He's 0 for 2 tonight. And Porter takes it the knees a strike. 1-1. Logan Porter flied out to right in the third. Did the same thing in the fifth. 2-2 the score. Top of the eighth, one out. From the stretch, Stratton. Nobody on. Knee up, foot down, fires, and it's outside. 2-1. Christian Moore standing on deck. He's 0 for 3. The Bees, who got a great pitching performance from Caden Dana tonight. A quality start for the first time since June 5th. 2-1. Check swing at the knees, called strike. 2-2. Outfield straight away. Guarding the line at third is Workman as he sways back and forth. Porter uses his timeout, steps back in. Two balls, two strikes, one out. Stratton, long hold from the belt. Now deals, and it's fouled straight back. Well, that fastball is still coming in, 95, 96 miles an hour. And Stratton is going to try to keep this thing tied at two. For El Paso, bats in the bottom of the eighth. They'll have their 3-4-5 hitters, Workman, Solak, Salas. We'll do it again at 2-2. And Porter pops it up foul behind home plate. That's going to go out of play. The doorbell sound goes off, especially when they do bark in the park at any place. It's always a fun part of the experience for the dogs and for the fans. 2-2 the count, 2-2 the score. The pitch is cut on and missed. Strike three. Boy, once again, just 97 with a fastball. He has a cutter that's at 94, 95. With great life and movement. And then as he was battling with Logan Porter there, just got him with the slider. And that slider comes in at about 84. So two strikeouts here in the eighth. Here's Christian Moore, two out, nobody on. 2-2 ball game. Moore off the end of the bat, lasers a line drive into the Bees dugout. Everybody ducking to get out of the way. And the count's 0-1. Stratton, who was acquired in a trade with the Pirates back on August 2nd, was in exchange for Andrew Moore. That pitch nibbles outside. And the count's 1-1. He looked good in those two outings with El Paso so far. A scoreless inning at Reno back on Thursday, and then a scoreless inning on Saturday. Gave up a hit each time. 1-1. Moore takes down, and it's two balls and a strike. Moore struck out twice tonight. He's 0 for 3. Boy, it'd be great to see Christian Moore get red hot once again in a Bees uniform. Kind of like what he did back May and June, some of July. Here comes the 2-1 pitch. Fouls it straight back, and it's 2-2. Score is 2-2. The count 2-2. Touching up the rosin bag is the pitcher, Stratton. Now, Christian Moore has had some clutch moments, especially on the road late in games like this one. He's hit a game tying home run or a go-ahead home run. He did that back in Reno in June. Kind of has the flair for the dramatic in the late innings. He has two walk-offs this year when the Bees have been at home. The 2-2. Moore takes just a bit down. Put his arms up as if that pitch was inside. Instead, it cut over the plate, but it was low. And slider at 82. Count full, bases empty, two down. Stratton kicks, fires, down and away, ball four. Great work, Christian Moore. He battles for a two-out walk. Christian, 13 stolen bases on the year on 16 attempts. And here comes Kyren Paris. Kyren Paris has been clutch time and time again. That win on Saturday, hit a big two-run homer in the late innings to cut the deficit to one. Hit a big three-run homer in the late innings to give the Bees the lead for good. He homered back in the fourth. First pitch up upstairs, ball one. And for Kyren Paris, if he sees a good pitch and he barrels it up, don't bother chasing it. He smashed one out of here to center field. That was back in the fourth. The Bees led 2-1 then. It's 2-2 now. Here comes the 1-0. Paris lines one up to center field. Johnson coming on, plays it on a bounce. Rounding second, big turn Moore. Now going back to second, the throw behind him, he's safe. Second hit of the night for Kyren Paris. A homer over the center field wall, and then a laser to center field here in the eighth inning. First and second, two down, and here comes Gustavo Campero. Gustavo Campero, 0-3 tonight. Before tonight's game, hitting .429 in August. Tied for the league lead in home runs since he arrived July 21st. He has seven of them. First and second, two down. Switch hitter from the left-hand side. A 2-2 ball game in the eighth. Campero takes a cold strike, 0-1. Gustavo stands with his right foot out of the box, now closes, taps the plate, reaches the bat back ready. Moore at second, Paris at first. Campero takes outside, and it's 1-1. When you look at Campero, you don't think power numbers. He's not the tallest, maybe 5'6", but he is rocked up. I mean, he is built. This guy spends a lot of time there in the weight room. Here comes the 1-1. Campero swings and misses over the top of a slider, and it's 1-2. So I started him cutter, then went to the slider, and then all of a sudden went to it again. And it was over his shoe tops. And Campero was all over the place. Stratton has had hitters fooled during this outing. He retired the first two. Since then, the next two have reached. Speed on the bases, power in the box. A 2-2 game, the pitch. Down and in, blocked by the catcher, Duran. He collects with a bare hand. Calls time as the runners hold. The Bees dropped 2 out of 3 in this ballpark last year. The Bees defeated the Chihuahuas in their home series against one another this season. Here comes the 2-2. Campero flies it down the left field line, slicing foul. We'll do it again. Sparse crowd here tonight, but an active one. There hasn't been a ton to cheer about throughout the course of the evening. When big plays have been happening, they bring the volume. Walking to his lead at second is Moore. Over there at first is Paris. Campero in the box. 2-2 the count, 2-2 the score. Campero fouls it off of himself. And also off of the catcher, Duran. He checks on him to make sure he's okay. Great fraternity there is Campero, who's playing in left field tonight, is also a catcher. Started his professional career at catcher. Had about 3 years where he did not get behind the dish. And then started playing catcher again this year. He's had great work with Doug Davis, the new manager of the Bees, who is also a former catcher. Infield shifted hard to the right. Medium depth at third is Workman. We'll do it again at 2 balls and 2 strikes. Campero ready. Here comes the pitch. Gustavo swings and misses strike three. A drop third strike. And the inning is over. 3 strikeouts in the inning for Stratton. He works around the 2-out walk and 2-out single, but he keeps the Bees off the board. It's a 2-2 game. We go to the bottom of the eighth on the KSL Sports Zone.
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0: Bottom of the eighth inning. It's a 2-2 ball game between the Bees and the Chihuahuas tonight. Gage Workman 0-for-2 with a sack fly and an RBI. He's going to lead off the sixth. Nick Solak on deck. Ethan Salas in the hole. Alex Fajedo, who worked around a one-out walk in the seventh. He's on for the eighth inning. Gage Workman with his game tied up at two apiece. Going to try to get on to lead off this bottom of the eighth. Infield shifted hard right. Swing and a miss. A pitch over his shoot tops. 0-1. And for Fajedo, goes with that slider to start this thing off. The slider comes in at 82. It took him just 10 pitches to work through that seventh inning. Here he is in the eighth with the pitch outside. And it's 1-1. Boy, and in that seventh, Dustin Harris flying out to center. Bryce Johnson hit one deep, but the ballpark did hold on to it. And Rodriguez tracked it down. 1-1 pitch. Caught on and missed. Oh, he's having a hard time with that slider and some soft stuff early on. Fajedo goes with the slider early down and in, then the changeup away, and then back to that slider again. None of these three pitches have really been close to the strike zone. And so if Fajedo doesn't have to come in, he's not going to. And he has some options here, up 1-2 in the count. Here comes the pitch. Bounced foul through the first base coach's box. It clangs off the angled sidewall. Rolls deep towards the right field fence. Yomer Sanchez going to go over there and get it. We'll do it again at a ball and two strikes. Same two teams coming up tomorrow. 12:05 first pitch. We'll be on the air at 11:50. We hope you join us right here on the KSL Sports Zone. It's a good game one, and it's going to be a great series. Two evenly matched teams. 1-2 outside. Way outside. And it's two balls and two strikes. He's been a part of some close games quite often throughout the year. Team with six walk-offs while they've been at home. A ton of extra inning games. It's the 2-2 line to left field. Coming on is Campero. Has to play it on a bounce. Bounces off of his chest. He knocks it down. Lead-off single. Gage Workman. That's his first hit of the night. And it brings up Nick Solak. He's 1-for-3. He's singled back in the sixth inning. Nick Solak has hit safely in 22 of his last 26 games. Coming into tonight quietly, ninth in the PCL in hits this year. Also eighth in slug. He has the fifth best batting average in the PCL. Workman creeping to his lead at first. Corners in. First pitch down and away. Nice pick by the catcher Porter. Well, he turned himself into a hockey goalie there. That pitch was in the other batter's box. Some defensive changes for the Salt Lake Bees, as it is now Nelson Rada, who is out in left field. Pitch, and they're for a strike. It's 1-1. So resetting the defensive alignment, Rada in left, Rodriguez in center, Sanchez in right. Reyes at third, Paris at short, Moore at second, Candelario at first, Porter behind the dip, picks another one nicely in the dirt. Counts at two balls and a strike. Alex Fajedo on the mound. Solak in the box, who had his 10-game hit streak ended back on Saturday. He's played so well against the Bees throughout this season and in his career. Runner on the move. The pitch is high. Throw to second. Wide, and it's nabbed by the second baseman Moore. But in safely at second base is Gage Workman. It's the third stolen base of the night for El Paso. Great jump Well, good job by Moore trying to go with the catch and tag at the same time. But it was going to be tough. And Workman was able to get around the tag and the throw all at the same time. Here's Nick Solak, right-hand batter, up 3-1 in the count. The pitch, line down the right field side, and foul above the camera well. We'll do it at 3-2. The score is 2-2. We're in the bottom of the eighth inning. The Bees went up 1-0. That was all the way back in the second inning on a ground out by Rowdy Rodriguez to bring in Pablo Reyes. Here comes the 3-2. A Baltimore chop up softly third base side. Reyes on the charge, has it on the run, throws to first in time to get Solak. What a great play by Reyes in the hot corner. No room for error. The bad news is Workman does go second to third. So after the Bees took a 1-0 lead, El Paso tied it at the bottom of the third on an RBI single from Dustin Harris. The Bees got the lead back when Kyron Paris hit a leadoff solo homer in the fourth. And this game was tied back up bottom of the sixth on a sac fly from Gage Workman. Workman's at third with one out. Doug Davis coming out of the dugout. He's going to the pen. We'll tell you about the new Bees pitcher when we come back. 2-2 the score. A runner at third with one down, bottom of the eighth, here on the KSL Sports Zone.
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0: Bees now go with Leonard Garcia. Left-hander takes over for Alex Viedo. Runner at third, one out, bottom of the eighth. The Bees and the Chihuahuas tied at two apiece. And for Garcia, those are the fastball, also a slider and a sinker. This guy, 22-year-old, had a tough one against Oklahoma City back on Friday night. 1 2/3, gave up 4 hits, 4 runs, all earned, struck out 4 and walked 2. He comes on into this situation, trying to keep this game tied up at 2 apiece. This is his 6th full season in the Angels organization. Joined as a free agent back in 2019. Joins a distinguished group of major leaguers from Barcelona, Venezuela, includes Williams Astudillo, Alexi Amarista, former Salt Lake Bee, Victor Reyes, and current Los Angeles Dodger catcher Eliezer Alfonso, who we saw when Oklahoma City was in Salt Lake. Ethan Salas, he is 1-for-3 tonight. Runner at third, one out. Infield in. Lefty on lefty. Salas fires. First pitch, swing and a miss, 0-1. Salas 6-for-12 with runners in scoring position. He's reached in all 10 games since he joined the Chihuahuas. Now trying to drive in the go-ahead run. All infielders edge of that front part of the grass. Very tight lead at third. Workman and the pitch off the end of the bat, foul back, and it's 0-2. What a great challenge for a pitcher in Leonard Garcia right now. Come into a tough situation, tie game, and that go-ahead run at third. Here comes the 0-2, lifted out to left center, ranging to his right. Rodriguez on the run, makes the catch, tagging at third, coming home. Workman, throw to the plate on a bounce, head first, slide, save. Sack 8 and an RBI, Ethan Salas, and the Chihuahuas have taken a 3-2 lead. Well, great hustle by Rodriguez. He actually plays this ball really well, sprinting towards the alley, and not only does he get to it, he positions his body to get the catch and make the throw with some momentum and get something going to home plate. The problem is He's a little too deep to have a real shot at getting Gage Workman. This was a strong throw, and it was online. It had that perfect bounce. Well, Workman does a great job tagging. They're going to appeal third, and on the appeal, he is safe. So he did not leave early. And so it's El Paso 3, Salt Lake 2, bottom of the eighth, bases.

0: counts. As that pitch is down and away. And the count's 1-2. It was especially big for Dana, a guy who struggled here in the state of Texas. He was 0-3 with an ERA of 6. Didn't go longer than 5 innings in any of those outings. Here's the 1-2. Line drive, center field, base hit. A rare knock for Will Wagner against the Salt Lake Bees. And so Wagner aboard with 2 out. Keeps the bottom of the 8th alive for Rodolfo Duran. He's 0-3 with 3 strikeouts. 3 for El Paso, 2 for Salt Lake. As we are in the bottom of the 8th inning, game 1 of this 6-game series. Duran, right-hand batter ready. Wagner over there at first with 4 stolen bases. Hard hit, ground ball through the hole, left side, base hit. Back-to-back singles. And the inning continues. Now it's El Paso looking for some insurance. Well, for Leonard Garcia, obviously with a runner at third and less than 2 out, if someone puts one deep enough to bring in a run, there's not a lot you can do about it. But what you don't want to do here is allow this to become a crooked inning and put even more stress on your offense. The Bees have been in a tight, low-scoring game here tonight. They're down 3-2. Prado trying to make it worse. Prado takes one on the outside corner for a strike. Well, the last two stepped up there 0-3 on the night, punched a single. Now it's Nick Prado. He's 0-3 on the night. Prado takes outside. Out now with a ball and a strike. Prado is now the only member of the lineup without a hit. El Paso, 8 hits on the night, all 1 hit from 8 different players. The pitch is low. And nobody with a multi-hit night, but 8 of the 9, all with 1 hit. 2 balls, a strike, 2 down. 3-2 El Paso, bottom of the 8th. Runners at 1st and 2nd. Prado takes just outside. And the count's at 3-1. Mason McCoy standing on deck. For the Bees in the top of the ninth, they'll have Reyes, Rodriguez, Candelario, the 4-5-6 hitters. The 3-1. Prado off the handle, fouls it back and out of play. It'll be a head start for the runners. As Prado readjusts his gloves. 3 ground outs on the night for Prado. 3-2 the count, 3-2 the score. El Paso on top, bottom of the 8th inning. Runners at 1st and 2nd. There go the runners. Here comes the pitch. It's outside, and it's ball 4. The bases are loaded now with 2 down. That'll bring up Mason McCoy. That'll also bring out Shane Lukes, the pitching coach of the Bees. Now to talk with Leonard Garcia. Mason McCoy this year with the bases loaded. 3-for-9 with a double. With runners in scoring position, McCoy hitting .355. He's reached twice. He was robbed of a third. After he singled, stole second, and scored in the third, he was robbed of a hit by the second baseman, Christian Moore, who made a terrific sliding backhand stop as he had to range to the other side of second base and a strong throw to get him. Then McCoy walked in the 7th. Wagner at 3rd. Duran at 2nd. Prado at 1st. Garcia's on the mound with Mason McCoy in the box. 3-2 El Paso, bottom of the 8th. Garcia trying to just get out of this inning. McCoy takes a strike on the inside corner. Neither team is led by more than 1 tonight. Mason McCoy is going to try to change that. The pitch. McCoy crack bat, soft, skipping liner to the second baseman Moore. He plays it chest high, throws it belt high to first. The inning is over. But the lead in favor of El Paso. For the first time tonight, they get a run. They do it on 3 hits. No errors and 3 runners left on base. Last call for the Bees. We go to the 9th. It's El Paso 3, the Bees 2 on the KSL Sports Zone.
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3: Top of the ninth, middle of the order. Pablo Reyes, Rowdy Rodriguez, Jamer Candelario against Alec Jacob, who's coming on to try and get the save. It is El Paso 3, Salt Lake 2. Pablo Reyes has stepped in the box three times. He has reached all three. Reyes takes a called strike, top of the zone, 0-1. For Pablo Reyes, he's led off two innings. A leadoff triple, a leadoff double. And one of the wasted opportunities for the Bees, the leadoff double in the seventh. As Reyes takes outside 1-1, the next three in a row were retired. Two runs, five hits, an error for Salt Lake. Three runs, eight hits, no errors for El Paso. 1-1. Foul tipped into the glove, and Reyes was going for it all. Almost lost his balance after that swing. The count's 1-2. For Alec Jacob, goes with the changeup more than anything. Then the fastball, sinker, and sweeper. Alec Jacob picked up the save back on Friday night in Reno. Pitched a scoreless ninth inning. And the pitch inside nearly hit him. Well, he was working top of the zone and then away, away, and then this one with a sweeper up and in. A pitch. Line drive, left field, base hit. Pablo Reyes with another leadoff knock tonight. A single to start this ninth inning. The tying run at first, the go-ahead run coming to the plate. Here is Rowdy Rodriguez. Well, it's Reyes tonight, 3-for-3. He's just a home run shy of the cycle. He's reached four times. An excellent performance for him. Rowdy Rodriguez brought in a run when he grounded out to third in the second inning. Since then, back-to-back Ks. Corners in, the pitch. Rodriguez takes a called strike. It's 0-1. That was the seventh save of the season for Jacob back on Friday night. He is tied for fourth in the PCL when it comes to saves. The pitch is high. And the count's at 1-1. Three for El Paso. Two for the Bees. Top nine, nobody out. At the knees, a strike. Borderline at the bottom part of the zone, and a reminder, the Bees out of challenges. They were done with challenges early tonight, and I mean very early. And for Alec Jacob, he missed the trip to Salt Lake earlier this year. As the 1-2 is chopped foul, and it rolls softly into the third base coach's box, picked nicely by Doug Davis, the manager. We'll do it again at a ball and two strikes. It's because Jacob had the call-up to the Padres and pitched a game at Seattle. He missed that whole Salt Lake series. Here comes the 1-2. At the corner, called strike three. Knee high, outside rail, perfectly dotted by Alec Jacob. One out. Now Rowdy Rodriguez, 0-for-3, or rather 0-for-4 with three Ks. A tough night for him. He's had a hit in all five games that he's been a part of before tonight. Candelario, first pitch inside, ball one. Candelario 0-for-3 tonight. He's been clutch. several times this year. Late inning magic, he's been a part of it with the Salt Lake Bees this season. 1-0 is inside, two balls and no strikes. Some of that clutch play, like his work in Albuquerque, wasn't just blasting a ball over the wall or finding a hole. It was simply drawing a walk. He did it with the bases loaded in a tough battle. And the pitch on the inside corner, a strike. Counts at 2-1. Walking to his lead at first, Pablo Reyes. 3-2 Chihuahuas. Top of the ninth, one out. Big hole left side. Here comes the 2-1 pitch to Candelaria. Candy starts after it, held up, takes outside. It's three balls and a strike. Candelario, switch hitter, batting from the left-hand side. Reyes, not a big base-stealing threat over there at first. Here comes the 3-1. Candelario takes inside, ball four. That's what I'm talking about. Late in innings, this guy finds a way to get on. And Candy's aboard now. That moves the tying run into scoring position. And watch out, Reyes with a big lead at second base. As he was taking a look over there, it was the third baseman Workman was taking a few extra seconds to kind of get into position. Reyes was thinking about rounding second on that base on balls and getting the third. That'd be a heads-up move. Right now, Reyes at second. He's the tying run. Candelario at first, the go-ahead run. Here is Yomer Sanchez. 1-for-3 tonight as he singled to lead off the fifth inning. Sanchez, switch hitter, batting from the left-hand side. He's had a great career against El Paso. Runners with their leads. Sanchez takes on the inside corner, a strike. It's 0-1. Yomer Sanchez against El Paso in his career, batting .342. Runners with their leads, the pitch again, and it's popped up high in the air, shallow left center. Everybody going out, that being McCoy. Johnson coming in. Johnson sliding down, it's off his glove. He couldn't get it. Throw to second, not in time. Everybody safe. 90 feet for everyone on a pop fly that found a dead spot in shallow left center field. Well, McCoy was going out. Johnson and Harris were coming in. And as Johnson was hustling in to try and get this ball, he slid down. It looked like he was under control and he was going to make the catch. But as Johnson goes down, yes, just bounced off the edge of his glove. Big break for the Bees. Bases loaded. One out. Marlowe, first pitch, swinging, comes up empty, 0-1. The Bees down 3-2. Top of the ninth, bases loaded, one out. Marlowe, a 208 hitter, or rather, excuse me, he's been better than that with runners in scoring position, batting .350. Swings and misses, 0-2. However, so far on the season, this is Marlowe's first trip to the plate with the bases loaded. Reyes at third, Candelario at second, Sanchez at first, one down. Bees trail 3-2. The righty Jacob to the lefty Marlowe. The pitch is low. And it's one ball and two strikes. The Bees have had their struggles over the entire season, but really the last couple of months, hitting with runners in scoring position. Tonight, they're just 1-for-6. Marlowe ready. The 1-2. Off the handle, flies it right center field. Long run Johnson. Long run Solak. Johnson coming in, makes the catch. Tagging at third, coming home is Reyes. He'll get there with no throw. Sack 8 and an RBI, Cade Marlowe, and we are tied at 3 here in the top of the ninth. Excellent work, Marlowe. Just make sure you get that baby deep enough to score him. For a moment, it looked like it might be trouble as Johnson had so far to go to get it in the alley, but cut it down well on the run. Runners hold at first and second while Reyes scores. So now the go-ahead run in scoring position, that's Candelario. Here is Logan Porter, and instead the Bees are going to go to the bench, and they'll bring in Nico Cabanas. Nico Cabanas with a chance to give his team the lead. For Nico, with the bases loaded this year, he is 3-for-7. One of those three was a grand slam. A .283 hitter with runners in scoring position for Nico Cabanas. He had his 9-game hit streak come to an end back on Sunday. He had a cold start returning from the IL, went 2-for-21. Then, during that hit streak, batted 429. He has 4 multi-hit games in his last 6. He's been exceptional on the road, batting 339. 2 out, 2 on, 3-3 the score, Nico in the box. Here comes the first pitch from Jacob. Nico takes outside for a ball. The runner at second, Candelario, a good base runner. Runner at first, Yomer Sanchez, a good base runner. Walking to his lead at second is Candelario. Sanchez with a wide receiver stance at first. The pitch outside. 2 balls and no strikes. Nico was one of the best in the PCL drawing walks last year. And so while he would love to grip and rip, he's going to look for his pitch. And the pitch. Nico takes outside again, 3-0. Standing on deck, it's Christian Moore. He is 0-for-3 on the night with a walk. B's 3, Chihuahua's 3. Top 9, 2 down. Runners at first and second. Nico takes up and away, ball 4. The bases are loaded. 2 out. Christian Moore with the bases loaded this year. He's been great. As for Christian, 4-for-14 when the bases are loaded, including a double. A 386 hitter with runners in scoring position. First pitch, Moore outside. It nearly got away from Duran. 1-0. It's all of a sudden 5 wide ones consecutively for Alec Jacob. And Christian Moore, number 1 in on-base percentage in the PCL. He is going to do him no favors. 1-0. Outside, 2 balls and no strikes. Didn't miss by much, but it was away. Moore started his night with 2 strikeouts and a ground out to second. He walked in the 8th. Candelario at 3rd, Sanchez at 2nd, Cavadas at 1st. The pitch to Moore, top of the zone, a called strike over the outside part of the plate. And it's 2-1. The Bees have had a frustrating August. They're wanting to start this series the right way. We're tied at 3, the 2-1. That misses outside. It's 3 balls and a strike. Christian Moore with the bright yellow cleats. Taps the toes of his cleats with the barrel of the bat. Taps the plate twice. Reaches the bat back ready. 3-1 the count. 3-3 the score. The pitch is outside. Ball 4. B's lead. Back-to-back walks. It now brings in the go-ahead run. And the B's clutch with their zone discipline at the plate. Candelario comes in to score. And Christian Moore brings in the go-ahead run with a base on balls. It's 4-3 Salt Lake. And now, it's the red-hot Kyren Paris coming to the plate. Nowhere to put him. Kyren with the bases loaded this year. 1-for-3. That one was a grand slam. Kyren takes on the outside corner for a strike. He is 2-for-4 tonight, including his 12th home run in the short time that he has been with the Bees. Paris had a 2-homer night back on Saturday. Bases loaded, 2 down. Paris takes down and away. 1-1. We talk about how good Christian Moore has been with zone discipline, drawing walks. As Moore, number 1 in on-base percentage this year, nobody has drawn more walks since he's been with the Bees than Kyren Paris. He's been the best at it in the league. 1-1. Paris flies it high, deep down the right field side, slicing foul. It'll go out of play, and the count's 1-2. Three walks in the inning, and those have been costly for Alec Jacob. Now Paris wants it to really hurt. He fouls it straight back. We'll do it again in a ball and 2 strikes. And when we talk about a guy in Paris being clutch, it's one thing to help cut into it. It's one thing to help take the lead. But boy, you love it when you can pile on when you get the chance in late innings. Runners walking out to their leads. Bases loaded, 2 down. 1-2. Paris smokes it, high and deep left field. Going back is Harris. At the track, he'll make the catch. The ballpark just held on to that, but it jumped off of his bat. And the inning comes to a close. But the Bees get a couple of runs, and they go from down 1 to up 1. Last call for the Chihuahuas. We head to the 10th, or the bottom of the 9th. It's the Bees 4, the Chihuahuas 3 on the KSL Sports Zone.
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3: Bottom of the ninth inning, Bees lead 4-3. Top of the order for the El Paso Chihuahuas, Dustin Harris, Bryce Johnson, Gage Workman. And the new pitcher on the mound for the Salt Lake Bees, it is Caleb Bork. He has been such a reliable closer for Salt Lake throughout so much of the season, with the exception of that blip that took place in Sugar Land, his former team, by the way, who certainly had the book on him. Since then, he picked up right where he left off before that. Two performances against Oklahoma City, blanked them in two innings of work that he had back on Wednesday, and then on Saturday, a five-out save to get the win. 4-3 Salt Lake, Dustin Harris. One for three on the night. He's reached twice. He has an RBI single. He's walked. He's stolen a base. Here comes the first pitch from Ort to Harris. And Harris takes outside for a ball. Dustin Harris, when leading off an inning, a 286 hitter. Three leadoff home runs. Here comes the 1-0. Harris takes at the knees, a strike. Caleb Ort, you know, before that trip to Sugar Land, he had this massive stretch of success. 15 innings of work and 14 appearances, and microscopic ERA of .60. Opponents hit .151 against him. Here comes the 1-1. Flied high and deep to left, deep towards the corner. Rada giving chase, over by the chalk line. Rada can't get to it. He slides down, picks it on the bounce. And stopping at second base is Dustin Harris. And the tying run is in scoring position to lead off the bottom of the ninth. Well, that is such a tough break there for Caleb Ort and also for Rada, as that ball just found the perfect spot to drop down, too far for Rada to get to it, and also just barely fair. And for Rada, great work on that pick, because if he's unable to make that happen, Dustin Harris gets to third. So Harris at second, nobody out, 4-3 Bees. Here's Bryce Johnson. Squares to bunt, pulls back, takes low, 1-0. Johnson, a .257 hitter with runners in scoring position. He is 1-for-4 tonight, a triple and a run scored. Corners in, middle infielder's pinched. Ort holds, deals, squares the bunt, puts it up the third base line. It's along the chalk, and calling for it to go foul was the catcher. And it does go foul. Great call that time by Omar Martinez, waiting for Reyes to get it. Reyes was coming downhill and was about to pick up this ball, and Martinez shouting out to him to let it go, let it go, let it go. As Martinez takes over for Porter behind the dish. Now, this is excellent communication here. As Reyes is coming downhill, he's getting there in a hurry, but this is dribbled perfectly up the line, and it's along the chalk. And Reyes waits for it to go foul before picking it up. Heads up move. 1-1 the count, 4-3 the score. Bees in the lead. Johnson squares the bunt, pulls back, takes a strike at the knees, 1-2. as the corners were coming downhill and the second baseman Moore was racing over to cover first. We'll see what they do now with two strikes. Corner staying in, walking to his lead at second, Harris. Ort from the chest, kicks, deals. A little bit up, and it's 2-2. Right now, some vacant spots to hit the ball if you're Bryce Johnson, because the corners are in and the middle infielders are converged towards second. Here's the 2-2 pitch. High bouncer, but right to the first baseman, Candelario. Throws to third, snag, tag, got him! Unconventional, but successful. Oh, you don't see that often. Harris wants obstruction on Reyes at third. Candelario got it quickly on one hop. Popped up with it and just threw a dart over to third base. And he did not think about it whatsoever. Slung it over there. Reyes with a catch and tag at the same time. And Harris arguing he wanted obstruction on Reyes. 3-5 the put out. Fielder's choice. Runner at first now with one out. What a big play by Jamer Candelario. Well, you have to have supreme confidence and also great awareness to throw the ball like that. He knows Paris is holding Harris at second base. Here comes Workman. Runner on the move. The pitch, a ball. The throw to second on a bounce. Snag, tag, save! Oh, and Paris can't believe it. He's now in argument with Ben Phillips, the umpire, about the play at second base. He's confused. The throw beat him. But I don't know if the tag beat him. We take a look at the replay. Paris gets it, and I think he got him. And they've called him safe. Paris is so confused by that call because he can't understand why he was called safe. Workman takes up, and the count's 2-0. Tying run at scoring position again. Workman 1-for-3, a sac fly and an RBI tonight. Single, stole a base, score. Here's the 2-0. Workman takes high. It's three balls and no strikes. The tying run is at second. 4-3 Bs. Bottom of the ninth inning. One down. Solak is on deck. Ort with the 3-0. It's low. Ball four. A four-pitch walk. Now what a big call there at second base as Johnson was taken off. Now Shane Lukes, the pitching coach, is out to talk with Caleb Ort. Nick Solak, a .299 hitter with runners in scoring position. 1-for-4 on the night. He singled back in the sixth inning. The Bees clinging to this one-run lead. They trailed going into the night. Put up a two-spot in the top half to take a one-run deficit and turn it into a one-run lead. Nick Solak, the veteran journeyman who had four seasons with the Rangers, split 23 between the Braves and the Tigers, a 25-year in the Pirates organization, now 26 with the Padres. Nick Solak, who has Johnson at second, Workman at first. Solak batting for the cleanup spot tonight. Ort fires. Line drive, center field coming on. Rodriguez on the run, drifting left, reaching up and makes the catch. Tagging at second, going to third on the play is Johnson. Tying run at third, two down. Boy, for a moment, Rodriguez nearly misjudged that ball. He was coming in and to his left, and then suddenly had to take a step or two back and caught it over the top of his head. That'd have been a horrible way to see this thing end. But two out, here's Ethan Salas. El Paso down to their final out. We'll see what they do with Workman over there at first. Workman already with a stolen base tonight with a lead over there at first base. Here's the first pitch. Salas fouls it back, 0-1. Well, tonight, four successful stolen base attempts. For El Paso, they're 4-for-4. Runners creep into their leads at the corners. Two out. 4-3 Bs, bottom of the ninth, 0-1. Inside. It's a ball and a strike. Signals being given now by Pete Zamora, who's the manager of this team and third base coach. Hort with a head shake. Now a head nod. Holds from the chest. Here comes the 1-1 pitch to Ethan Salas. Salas takes outside. Salas tonight, who is 1-for-3 with a sac fly and an RBI. He gave his team the lead in the eighth. He's trying to at least tie this thing back up in the ninth. And Hort wants to reset on the signals. He'll step off for the first disengagement. Infield shifted hard to the right. The third baseman, Reyes, is in the shortstop area. Free range at third for Johnson. Here comes the 2-1. That's down and in. And the count's at 3 balls and a strike. Will Wagner standing on deck. Wagner is just 4-for-29 against the Bees. One of his four hits all time. That was back in the eighth. Here's Hort in the ninth. Here comes the 3-1 pitch to Salas. Salas lifts it to left center. Ranging to his right is Rodriguez. Still going back at the track. Makes the running catch. And the ball game is over. 4-3 the final. And the winner is Salt Lake. The Bees clutch defensively time and time again in the bottom of the ninth inning. Clutch defensively throughout the night. They came up with the timely hits, but also the timely walks. And the Salt Lake Bees win game one of this six-game series. 4 runs, 7 hits, an error for Salt Lake. 3 runs, 9 hits, no errors for El Paso. Rowdy Rodriguez flashing the leather out there in center field tonight. And the Bees lining up for all the handshakes and the high fives in front of their dugout. And while the Bees have had a frustrating August, a clutch victory to start things out here in the Lone Star State. We'll give you more of the totals. We'll also take a listen to some of the highlights. We'll take our last look at the out-of-town scoreboard, and we'll preview game number two. It's a matinee tomorrow at 12:05. The Salt Lake Bees defeat the El Paso Chihuahuas 4-3. You heard it right here on the KSL Sports Zone.
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3: Into the 10th inning show, the Salt Lake Bees defeat the El Paso Chihuahuas tonight by the final score of 4-3. A wild one in game one of this series. 4 runs, 7 hits in error for Salt Lake, 3 runs, 9 hits, and no errors for the Chihuahuas. Leonard Garcia, he gets the victory tonight for the Salt Lake Bees. As Garcia, 2/3 of an inning, 2 hits, no runs, and on top of that, allowed a walk. He did have the wheels wobble there a little bit as the Salt Lake Bees had faced a 3-2 deficit, and then he allowed the next three to get on, but very importantly got the final out of the eighth inning to keep it at a one-run game. Taking the loss, it is Alec Jacob, his fifth blown save of the year. He's 5-5 on the year. He gave up 2 earned runs and 2 hits in that top of the ninth inning. The Bees were able to draw 3 walks on him, including two of them, one to load the bases with the game tied, and one to give the Salt Lake Bees a 4-3 lead. Caleb Ort gets the save. His eighth of the year, goes out there in that ninth inning, gave up a hit, walked one, got a great defensive play from Jamer Candelario, who threw the ball first to third on a ground ball right to him. With nobody out, he would get the lead runner, and that would prove to be oh so big. As for the El Paso Chihuahuas, they would eventually get the game-tying run to third base with two out. And after that, it was Ethan Salas who flied out to center field to conclude matters. Offensively for the Salt Lake Bees, what a performance tonight from Pablo Reyes. This guy has been outstanding since he's been with Salt Lake, and he ended up with a three-hit night, all three of his hits to lead off an inning. He had a leadoff triple, leadoff double, leadoff single. He scored twice. He reached four times. And this is a guy that after he had that collision with Kyron Paris, he had a 3-for-19 stretch. And so for him to have a three-hit game on Saturday, a three-hit game again today, a terrific sign for him. And nothing but positive things for Pablo Reyes. Also, Kyron Paris hit his 12th home run since he joined the Bees. He was 2-for-5 on the night. And while Christian Moore did not have a hit tonight, he had two big walks, including the clutch base on balls with the bases loaded, two out. It helped give the Bees what was a 4-3 lead, and they would go on to win by that final score. Rowdy Rodriguez did not end up with a hit in his sixth straight Salt Lake Bees game. However, he did bring in a run when grounding out to third back in the second inning. The Bees did it with a little bit of everything, but most importantly, Caden Dana looked amazing. Six innings, five hits, two runs, both earned. It was his deepest start since June 5th. It was his first quality start since June 5th, and he just continued to flex time and time again throughout the night. He gets a no decision, but this was a really positive sign. His fastball was on point. His location was on point, consistent throughout the night, and most importantly, one walk throughout the night. This is a guy who, in his previous four starts, had allowed three or more walks. Three of those four starts, he had allowed four or more walks. Well, tonight, Salt Lake gave out four free passes, which was a positive sign. In terms of Salt Lake's hitters, well, they did strike out 14 times. But time and time again, they would bounce back and look for an opportunity in the late innings to come up with a clutch swing or to find a way to get on base. And it wasn't all that pretty, but the Bees do get the win. They were 1-for-7 with runners in scoring position. El Paso 1-for-11 with runners in scoring position tonight. Game one, it goes to Salt Lake. 4-3 the final score. Later on, we'll take our last look at the out-of-town scoreboard. We'll preview tomorrow's matinee. Coming up next, we'll hear some of the highlights from Salt Lake's 4-3 win over El Paso. This is the 10th inning show, and it's on the KSL Sports Zone.
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3: Wild one here tonight in El Paso as the Salt Lake Bees battled against the Chihuahuas, game one of this six-game series. Salt Lake's first trip here since March of 2025. And with these two teams being fairly even in the standings, you knew it might be a great ball game. Salt Lake struck first tonight. Pablo Reyes leadoff triple in the second inning. He would come in to score when Rowdy Rodriguez grounded out to third base. So the Bees up 1-0. On the other side, it was Caden Dana who had a leadoff base on balls that he issued in the first inning. He did not walk another hitter the rest of the way, and he would retire the next six in a row to put the Bees still up one zip. He actually retired seven in a row. And so with one out, nobody on, Mason McCoy singled, stole second. After that, Dustin Harris looked to tie the game. McCoy, the pitch. Line drive, right center, down for a base hit. Rounding third, coming in to score is McCoy. There will be no throw. RBI single, Dustin Harris. We're tied at one here in the bottom of the third. So 1-1 the score at that moment, and we would go to the fourth inning, still tied at one. Kyron Paris wasted no time to put the Bees back on top. And the pitch is scalded high and deep to center field. Johnson going back, turning, looking up, and it's gone. Kyron Paris annihilates one over the center field fence, and he's put Salt Lake in the lead 2-1. His 12th home run in a Bees uniform, and he continues to flex here in 2026. 2-1 the score at that moment. Salt Lake on top. Kyron Paris continues to tear it up, and so did Caden Dana on the night. Has he really kept this offense in check? Has he worked around a one-out single in the fourth inning? He pitched a 1-2-3 fifth. In the sixth, Bryce Johnson tripled. He was there at third base with nobody out. That brought up Gage Workman. Kicks and fires, and it's hit high and deep to center field. Going back is Rodriguez. Still going back. Backpedaling in front of the track. He makes the catch. Deep as part of the ballpark. Plenty of room to score Bryce Johnson, who tags and comes in. Sack eight and an RBI. Gage Workman were tied at two, the bottom of the sixth. So the game tied at two at that moment. Nick Solak then singled. After that, Ethan Salas grounded to second. Paris, because of the runner moving to second base, Paris, the shortstop, decided to throw to first, airmailed it. It went into the dugout. Runners at second and third, one out. And so Caden Dana was going to need to dig deep. Well, Dana struck out Will Wagner. Then he faced Rodolfo Duran. Here comes the 0-2 pitch. Dana deals. Swing and a miss. Strike three. Got him. He had everything working tonight. Caden Dana, a great pitch mix. He was clutch, pitch after pitch. Big strikeouts throughout the night as he ended up with six of them. And he has a quality start exiting the game. His best performance since all the way back on June the 5th. We're tied at two. We go to the seventh. It was an amazing performance from Caden Dana. Great bounce back. We've been waiting to see this for a while. We've had glimmers of this, maybe an inning here or an inning there, but he sustained that really throughout his six innings. Well, he got a no decision, but that's a performance he should be proud of. In the seventh inning, Pablo Reyes landed off with a double, but then the next three in a row were retired, including two strikeouts as Morgan flexed in a big way in the seventh. Then, bottom of the seventh, great work by Alex Fiedo. After a one-out walk, he would get Dustin Harris and Bryce Johnson to fly out to center field. So we would go to the eighth inning all tied up. And after the Bees had the first two retired in the top of the eighth, the next two would reach. Moore with a walk, Paris with a single, first and second, two down. But it was Nelson Rada who came on for Comparo later, but Comparo struck out in the top of the eighth. That ended the inning. We'd go to the bottom of the eighth inning. It started with a single from Gage Workman. With the game tied at two, Solak grounded out to third. But on the play, it was Workman moving over to second base. He would eventually end up at third base. And later on, Ethan Salas had a chance to bring him in. So Ethan Salas with the sac fly and an RBI. And that would give the El Paso Chihuahuas a 3-2 lead. We would go to the top of the ninth. Bees down by one. They needed one to tie, two to take the lead. And right out the gate, Pablo Reyes, he was already 2-for-2 leading off an inning. He led off the ninth with a single. Rowdy Rodriguez struck out. After that, Candelario would walk. So the runners would then be at first and second with one down. Yomer Sanchez would single. Suddenly, bases loaded, one out, and that brought up Cade Marlowe. The 1-2. Off the handle, flies it right center field. Long run Johnson, long run Solak. Johnson coming in, makes the catch. Tagging at third, coming home is Reyes. He'll get there with no throw. Sack eight and an RBI, Cade Marlowe, and we are tied at three here in the top of the ninth. Top of the ninth, tied at three. Suddenly, the runner still at first and second. The bees weren't done. A hit is all it takes now to bring in the go-ahead run. Well, Nico Cavadas would come on for Logan Porter. Nico would walk. And so Nico would go to first, and all of a sudden, the go-ahead run was at third, as going to third base was Candelario, and at second was Yolmer Sanchez. That brought up Christian Moore, hitless on the night. But the guy is the best in the PCL when it comes to on-base percentage, sixth best in the PCL with the number of walks. That's also because he missed some time due to being called up. And while Christian Moore was hitless on the night, he showed why he's the best at getting on base. 3-1 the count, 3-3 the score. The pitch is outside, ball four, B's lead. Back-to-back walks. It now brings in the go-ahead run, and the B's clutch with their zone discipline at the plate. Candelario comes in to score, and Christian Moore brings in the go-ahead run with a base on balls. It's 4-3, Salt Lake. So 4-3 the score at that moment, but the B's would need to hang on in the bottom of the ninth. Caleb Ork has been so clutch this season. Plenty of situations where he's had to come up with big pitches time and time again, and he's always delivered. Well, in the bottom of the ninth, Dustin Harris led it off with a double. And so with him at second base, Bryce Johnson simply wanted to move him over. He couldn't bunt him over, so instead he hit a ground ball that for sure would move him over. Or would it? Here's the 2-2 pitch. High bouncer, but right to the first baseman, Candelario. Throws to third, snag, tag, got him! Unconventional, but successful! Oh, you don't see that often. Candelario got it quickly on one hop, popped up with it, and just threw a dart over to third base. And he did not think about it whatsoever. Slung it over there. Reyes with a catch and tag at the same time. It was a phenomenal play, both corners, by the way. Candelario was not playing in on that. He was playing it, you know, just medium depth. And got it on one hop, wasted no time, and threw a strike over to Reyes, who was on the move with the catch and tag. At the same time, they get the lead runner. That would prove to be oh so big. Johnson would steal second to go into scoring position. Workman would walk after that. So, first and second with one out. Solak flied out to center field. It would move Johnson second to third. Runners at the corners with two down. Ethan Salas, the last hope for El Paso. Here's Ort in the ninth. Here comes the 3-1 pitch to Salas. Salas lifts it to left center. Ranging to his right is Rodriguez. Still going back at the track. Makes the running catch. And the ball game is over. 4-3 the final. And the winner is Salt Lake. The Bees clutch defensively time and time again in the bottom of the ninth inning. Clutch defensively throughout the night. They came up with the timely hits, but also the timely walks. And the Salt Lake Bees win game one of this six-game series. Some ugly moments throughout the night, but the Bees take game one, 4-3. We'll preview the second game of this series, a little 12:05 matinee coming up tomorrow. We'll preview that next and take our last look at the out-of-town scoreboard. 4-3, Salt Lake defeats El Paso. 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
3: Welcome on back to the 10th inning show. The Bees defeat the Chihuahuas 4-3 here tonight. We'll preview game two of this series in just a moment. Let's take our last look at the out-of-town scoreboard. Cardinals blanked the Phillies 2-0. The Reds rallied with three runs in the top of the eighth, one in the 10th to come from behind and beat the White Sox 5-4. Orioles defeat the Twins 5-2. Braves blanked the Mets 4-0. Blue Jays had to come from behind to beat the Red Sox 5-3. Yankees held off the Mariners 4-1. Marlins shut down the Pirates 2-0. Tigers 6, Guardians 4, and it was the Cubs victorious at the Nationals 8-6. Right now the Angels holding a 3-2 lead over the Rangers as they're in the top of the eighth inning at the Big A. As tonight it was Zach Neto who had an RBI single, and also Grissom who doubled to left and scored Mike Trout. That took place in the third, but the Angels have been scoreless since then. And clinging to that 3-2 advantage, Jose Fermin, who pitched a scoreless inning so far on the night. Luke Murphy is scoreless 1 2/3. Salcedo gave up that second run on the night, which was an RBI single from Kelenic. Other games that are currently in action right now, Rockies 3, Diamondbacks 2. They're in the top of the eighth inning. Padres all over the Brewers 11-1. That game's in the bottom of the seventh. It was the Rays who have dominated the A's 12-2, bottom of the eighth there. And in San Francisco, the Giants hold a 4-1 lead over the Astros in the top of the seventh. The late game tonight, Royals and the Dodgers, a 1-1 game in the top of the seventh inning. Full slate of games tonight in the Pacific Coast League, including this one this evening. But other games, some that are currently in action, only one of them right now is Las Vegas on top of Sacramento 5-2. They're in the bottom of the fifth. Everything else has gone to final. Another football score involving Albuquerque as they beat up on Oklahoma City 13-7. Round Rock walked off Sugar Land 9-8. And other game that was a final, Tacoma edged Reno 8-7. And here tonight, the Salt Lake Bees nip the El Paso Chihuahuas. After getting behind, they scored two in the ninth inning. It's come away victorious, 4-3. And so this was game one. We have game two coming your way tomorrow as the Salt Lake Bees will send Sam Aldagiri to the mound, the left-hander for the Bees, you know, coming off a quality start, a guy that, you know, was determined to go six his last time out, and he did. That was his best performance in a while. It was such a positive sign for Sam Aldagiri. You know, he's had to battle his ups and downs so far in 2026, but, you know, he told the staff, I'm going to go six innings, and was willing to extend himself, you know, over 100 pitches to get it done. He had a short leash, but he would go at 103 and make it happen. He pitched six innings last time against a red-hot Oklahoma City team, held them down to just one run on two hits. He also struck out seven. It was a fabulous performance for him there. And his performance before that at Sugarland was rock solid. Five innings of work and allowed one. He was mad at himself for not going deeper into that game. And so he'll look to keep that momentum into his favor tomorrow. As for Sam Aldagiri, he is opposite of Jagger Haynes, 0-2 on the year with an ERA of 14 even. We'll be on the air tomorrow, 11:50 a.m. with first pitch at 12:05. Well, that's going to do it for us here tonight. A huge thanks to Parker Long back in the studio, doing a great job as always, and our thanks to you as always for listening. In 2 hours and 46 minutes, in front of 3,934 fans, the Salt Lake Bees defeat the El Paso Chihuahuas 4-3. I'm Tony Park saying good night from Southwest University Park. This has been a presentation of Salt Lake Bees Baseball on the KSL Sports Zone.
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4: 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Spencer Warren, Jay Catch breaking things down as RSL dominates FC Juarez 3-0. They finished League's Cup group play with 7 points, and now we'll await the results to see if they do advance to the quarterfinals. It's a month-long tournament. Only 4 teams from both leagues will advance, but so obviously it's a waiting game. Some results have already gone RSL's way tonight. Pachuca, for example, beating Charlotte, so obviously we'll have to kind of wait and see on that. But Spenno, the way RSL came out of the World Cup break and the way they look right now is they resume MLS play coming off the group portion of the League's Cup. Two pretty disparate feelings about this club right now.
36: Yeah, I think that it's difficult for all clubs to have a mid-season break, especially if it's not something that you're used to. A lot of European leagues will close down over the Christmas period, and they're well... versed. They've been doing it for years and years and years, decades even. So it was a little bit more difficult for MLS teams. Some teams coped with it better than others. Obviously, we didn't realize when Justin Glad went down with that adductor injury against, I think it was Minnesota. Was that the last game before that? I think it was that Minnesota.
4: Yes, it was.
36: We didn't realize that he was going to be out for so long.
4: Yeah, no, you're right.
36: And that's a big part of how RSL's backline plays, is because he's so mobile so experienced in the center of the fence. It just took a little while to get used to. And I think that this League's Cup has been a really welcome break. It's allowed the guys to get regular minutes and the squad to get minutes as well, mm-hmm. and find their feet and their form again. And we've just started to see a little bit of what we're like, what we saw pre-World Cup. And we're doing it without Xavier Goza, who was a massive part of that breakneck speed of getting in behind and being that goal threat and that assist threat.
0: Yeah, and that's the thing about this is, you obviously are going to be without him. He's making his transfer to Crystal Palace. He's in South London for a medical earlier this week, so it's all but done, Spino. It feels like it's just it's a matter of time before the official announcement comes down that RSL gets a transfer fee for one of their homegrown talents, maybe their brightest homegrown talent to date. Rumored to be somewhere, reported to be somewhere in the $15 million range, so significant.

0: mention the fact that they have found a way to unlock this offense without him, and that's a very positive thing as you now dive headlong into MLS action as you try to shore up your spot in the Western Conference.
1: Yeah, yeah, and they've done it with Zach Booth, who has kind of been the outside looking in.
0: Yes.
1: He's kind of had to look and figure out a brand new position because he's more of an attacking central midfielder.
0: Yes, he's a 10.
1: Exactly, an attacking eight, ten, whatever you want to call it. So he's had to switch, and we saw him a few times, and we just weren't quite sure that this was going to be a long-term success. Mm-hmm. We just needed the cover, and I think he was just grateful to get the minutes where he could. Now he just looks like a different option altogether.
0: Sure.
1: Still quick, not Gozo quick, we understand that, but understands the role, and he's getting more and more comfortable, and hopefully that's something that we'll see for the rest of the season. I would love for him to lock down that spot if Xavier Gozo, if everything goes through and he's not going to be with us. I don't see that being a need to go out into the transfer market for the rest of the season. If the loan isn't made permanent for Zach Booth, then, or sorry, should we say Chadwick? I apologize.
0: Sorry, Chadwick is Zachary Booth.
1: Yeah, no, we'll get that right. But if it's not going to be a long-term thing, then maybe that's something that that RSL will need to look at, but in the off-season.
0: Yeah, and here's the thing about it is he came over from the Eredivisie, right? He's been playing in the Netherlands. And it takes time to adapt to different leagues, but you mentioned it did take a little while for him to adapt. He's obviously stepped into that role, but he has molded his game to fit that role and positive results. The nice part is he doesn't have to do it himself, Spino. You got Morgan Guilavogui, you've got Sergio Solange, you've got Diego Luna. The attack for RSL is very strong. It's deep and has contributions coming from all over the place.
1: Yeah, absolutely. And that's exactly what they've been looking for.
0: Add Lineker Rodriguez after tonight, he did.
1: Absolutely. Yeah, yeah. And there's so many options coming through. You think about Aiden Hezekani that's available as well. So yeah, plenty of stuff to work with.
0: The other thing about it, Spino, is with MLS play resuming, and as you kind of wait to see if you will advance in the League's Cup, I'm just looking at this. So we got four MLS matches before the end of the month, and there could be a date in there where, if you do advance in the League's Cup, you play that. In September, there are 6 matches alone in MLS action there. And then it carries over into October. Like you mentioned coming thick and fast. This next 3 months, it is going to test the depth and breadth of RSL's roster.
1: Yeah, absolutely. And long may it continue. I mean, if you get the right headway, that's what I'm looking for. Obviously, if it goes wrong, then it can be really, really awful.
0: Sure.
1: But I think confidence is high, especially the guys knew, especially the coaching staff, they knew what this squad is capable of. Mm-hmm. They're confident. Just because you had a slow start coming out of that World Cup break doesn't mean that it was all doom and gloom on the training pitch. And obviously, we've just seen this. I think it's been a really solid Leagues Cup campaign. Dare I say it's been their best Leagues Cup campaign so far in the first three games?
0: Undoubtedly.
1: To come out of the last two games and get two victories in 90 minutes, scoring 7 goals and keeping 2 clean sheets, phenomenal. Great result.
0: Yeah, and I'm excited for this club. I'm excited to see how they do as they resume MLS action. It will be, is it Saturday? No. Yeah, it is Saturday against Minnesota, correct?
1: Mm-hmm.
0: Here in America First Field.
1: 7:30 kick.
0: Yeah, and then 7:30 kick. Then you have Dallas at home midweek, and then you're at Orlando, at Colorado. So these next four matches, they are matches against teams that either are... this is going to sound bad. You should be able to win all four of those. Like, does that make sense? Like,
1: yes.
0: Is there any argument to be made there?
1: No, absolutely. But the only issue is that RSL haven't been good enough on the road.
0: I agree with you on that, but you hope that they can carry some of this momentum and, translate it to playing on the road. Now, you got two home matches before you go back out on the road, so hopefully you can collect 6 points there and kind of reignite your MLS run, but it'll be interesting to see what happens. So we are awaiting Pablo Mastroianni, post-game press conference. Juarez head coach,
1: Salvador Valera.
0: Yeah, he is up at the podium right now, so as soon as Pablo sits down after Salvador is done, we will carry that post-game press conference, but we'll continue to break this down. Coming up next, Spence, we'll also look at the MLS scoreboard, the League's Cup scoreboard, I should say, about the results from tonight's action. So we'll get to that. And like I said, as soon as Pablo Mastroianni sits down, we'll carry that press conference in its entirety right here on the RSL Radio Network.
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8: Welcome back to the RSL post-match show here on the RSL Radio Network. Jay Catch, Spencer Warren breaking things down as RSL beats FC War 3-0. Pushes themselves to 7 points in the group play portion of League's Cup, and now we'll await results. Tigres and Vancouver are currently tied 1-1. That's the lone match still in action on this evening. Tigres took a red card earlier on in this match. You and I saw this right as this game ended here. A player from Juarez kept going at our center official and got a red card.
9: Yeah. It looks like he just kept,
8: wouldn't stop.
9: Yeah. We kind of saw that earlier on. In the last game against Atlante with Miggy Herrera.
8: Yes. Yeah, Miggy Herrera.
9: This one came post-match. I will wait because the league's club has been sending out the disciplinary reports. And I'm sure there will be an update on, I didn't see exactly who the player was. I just saw the yellow card and then a red card come out. And it's like, oh, well, that is going to cost you a match or two. We'll see what happens.
8: Yeah, yeah. And I think it may have been, I'll tell you what, we got Pablo Mascherini. That's much better than us.
9: Let's throw it down. Here you go, Pablo Mascherini addressing the media.
10: Pablo, David James from KSL Sports. You often say that the final score is one thing and the performance is another, and 3-0 looks really good, but it looked like you were shaking your head in frustration right before the half. So after 90 minutes, how do you feel about this?
11: Yeah, I thought the first half was a bit choppy, and it just felt like it was because of how comfortable the guys are on the ball. We were trying to make the killer pass every time. And it, again, that's, I'll never say not to do that. I'll say, though, then we can't complain about defending for long stretches, right? So it's both. And in this setup against the back four, our wing backs are the critical players, right? Because, again, if they're playing against the back four and you pull your wing backs deeper, their outside back has to come to you. Once we face forward with our wing backs, we should have actions that can essentially get us up the field or get us a big switch, and then we're walking the ball up. And I thought too many times in the first half, we played, we didn't play the correct pass to play simple. And I think in the second half, we did a better job of that. So again, having said that, the guys defended well, yeah, so I think that's really the takeaway is, and again, the positive of that is that the guys feel confident to find those passes. And if they do work, we're going to the house. But after the third one, there should be a warning sign going off or alarm going saying, let's get control of this game again. And let's play this game on our terms versus continuing to jam balls down the middle and losing it. But like I said, the second half was much different, and goals change games. The surge goal, world-class finish, great ball from Noel. Lineker's goal is great, great wing progression. Dre getting the ball from Noel, and then Lenny getting to the spot and finishing. So there's a lot of positives to take away from this game. And then the biggest positive for me is the way we defended with the lead and defended the box really well, defended corners and set pieces really well. And that's been something that's been our Achilles heel. So the mentality of this group defensively, there's been a click, a change. And I think from these last two games, that is the biggest takeaway for me.
10: I think you started 19 different guys across the three Leagues Cup games. You only give up one goal. You take 7 points out of nine, whether it's Arias or Booth or Pablo Ruiz. Are there some guys who maybe change the way you look at them and perceive them here as you go back in MLS play?
11: Yeah, I think every game, especially in this tournament, you're playing against high-level competition, is an opportunity to evaluate individual performances within the collective. I think all three of those players, and you can throw Lineker in there as well, have done really well to bring confidence to themselves, but also bring confidence to their teammates. And I think that is a huge part. We just talked about it after the game, and they said we're just different when we're not focusing on one aspect of our game and we're playing free and we're playing for each other. And so we got to do more of that. And I think that's what the vibe that these guys coming into the group that don't have a lot of experience with the team, I think they feel the same way. Really proud of the way, Juan and Pablo and Lineker and Booth and these guys have really performed in really high pressure moments. Now our depth from a performance standpoint has improved based upon these last three games.
10: So now there's four games that will determine whether you advance or not. You need two of them to break your way. Are you someone who's going to watch four games over the next two nights, or do you just tell Trey to call you and tell you?
11: Yeah, I probably have Trey call me. To be honest, we got Minnesota at the weekend, and so all attention goes to Minnesota and prep for that game. Again, I think it's like any other game. We talk about results all the time. Is you got to do your job and control what you can, and the rest of it you leave to fate and chance, and hopefully a little bit of luck, and we'll find ourselves through to the next phase.
12: Hey, Coach Matt Gacy with KSL Sports. You spoke in the lead up to this game of about wanting to see an elite rest defense, mm-hmm. or you identified it as something that would be critical mm-hmm. against this team. How did you evaluate your team in that? Besides, you know, the clean sheet.
11: Yeah, I think for the most part, we did a good job. We definitely stressed ourselves in that phase, given that we gave a lot of balls away centrally, in particular the first half. So there's a lot of great recovery actions. Didn't give up too much. There's some shots from outside. But again, I think we did that to ourselves more so than our opponent breaking us down defensively. I thought when we were in a block, we actually did a really good job understanding the moments to get after the ball, understanding when to be in a block. So there's a lot of growth in that. And I think the fact that we didn't concede on a transition moment was really important for this group against a team that has done that in two consecutive games prior to.
12: And you've talked about needing to see the alarm bells going before players get into a very dangerous position. Mm-hmm. When you saw Ruiz take that yellow card in the first half, was that kind of what you've been talking about?
11: Yeah, absolutely right. I think it was, I think it was one of those plays where it was kind of self-inflicted. But again, it's how do you stop the play? Because it's not just a tactical foul for that moment. It breaks their momentum as well. So if you're going to take a yellow card, it's, you know, now momentum is neutral. Right, versus them breaking down and scoring a goal. Now momentum is completely shifted. So those plays do more than just, you know, a yellow card yelling at the referee doesn't do anything for anybody. But plays like that are really important. And then having to play the rest of the game on a yellow card and still contribute meaningfully, I think is a huge win for Pablo Ruiz.
12: And I'm sure some of those substitutions late were with Minnesota in mind. But at halftime, you bring on Solans and Noel, and 8 minutes later, they combine on a goal. Mm-hmm. What were you looking to change with that substitution at half?
11: Yeah, both those subs were made before the game. I had a conversation with the four players. And again, it's Morgan hadn't played in a while and then played huge minutes in the last two games. We want to keep everyone sharp, but also managing the minutes. And I felt like with the performances that I've seen in the previous two games, that the level was going to maintain or improve based upon those changes. So, you know, I think that's what confidence and belief does for us as coaches. It, you know, we feel really comfortable. You know, Pablo hasn't played a lot of games this year, but he started against Tigres, came on against Atalanta, and today played 90 minutes. And so this is, I think, the evolution of something important as we go to the second phase of the season. Yep.
13: Pablo, Willy Barrueta, Latino 106.3 y La Grande, la radio del Real Salt Lake. 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
15: Brent Goble, Random Fan Podcast. Lots of games coming fast and furious now to finish out the season. You've had some games to get some young players and some more minutes spread across the roster. Is there more pressure on the coaching staff or these young players as you move forward, for the coaching staff to spread the minutes or these young players to impress the coaches to find minutes?
14: That's an interesting question, Brent. This profession as coaches, the seat's always hot. I think the pressure that we experience as coaches is the pressure that we put on ourselves, right? And I think our job as coaches is to take the pressure off the players so that young players can perform at their highest level, right? And I think that's something that we've done a really good job with, given the track record that we have with younger players developing the way they are, is understanding that we're a culture that creates spaces that are psychologically safe. Because you're not going to have Lineker go out and having played any games with us and play the way he did in particular the second half and score a goal, right? Zach Booth, the way he's played in this tournament and the game against Minnesota where he scored and made the difference. So all these younger players, I think what we're cognizant of is making sure that we create an environment that is safe where you can make mistakes and still get reps and still go again. So I think I don't think it's really about pressure. I think it's about putting the guys on the field that are performing really well, regardless of age.
15: And then with Gozo getting his opportunity and not no longer here, how does that change the dynamic, the algebra, the setup with the team, try to fill that void?
14: Obviously, we're never going to replace Gozo in his entirety. And the one thing that a lot of maybe fans don't realize is he was a physical unicorn. His sprint distance, his high speed running, his distance covered, and then being able to do that 3 games in a week, you won't replace that in the world. You're not going to replace that in the world. Now, the other stuff, we're going to find different solutions to be able to do that. So the team's going to look obviously a little bit different than when Goza was on. But again, I think these last couple games, last few games, I think we showed that. Anytime there's a void, it's going to be filled. And if it's filled with belief and a great mentality, it might look a little different than if Gozo was on the field, but we're capable of getting the job done. So we're currently looking at some options to bring into the group and continue to add some competitiveness to the group. But again, I think the proof is in the pudding. These last few games, albeit they're at home, and that's a whole different beast. I think the guys have risen to the challenge.
16: Marcos Pickett, RSL Bros. Sergi scores again for you guys. 11 goals across all competitions. Is there a ceiling for this kid at all?
14: I don't think so. And again, I think early days when we had him in preseason, the one thing that struck me is his movement off the ball, not his finishing, not his link play. It was his movement. And he's always creating a great passing angle for his teammates. He always has a thought in mind when he receives it. And this is stuff you're not coaching. You don't have enough time to coach. And he does it instinctively. His finishing continues to improve. Defensive set pieces, I know this is crazy talking about a forward, is elite. The first post zone has been a big problem for us. The switch to put Sergi there has been night and day. And so I think on so many different levels, Sergi has continued to to beat his former self. And so when you say, he's a growth mindset guy, and I think this is special when you have a growth mindset and you have the talent and the ability that Sergi has.
16: And then last question, obviously back-to-back games with two clean sheets. What have you learned about this back line going into MLS play with Minnesota on Saturday?
14: Yeah, I would say it's a little bit more than just the back line. I think it's the commitment from the guys up front to cover passing lanes. I think it's the back press. I think it's learning from games like LA where the front three were pressing, the back seven weren't connected, and they found gaps between our lines. And so I think it's a product of really the team mentality. And Rafa made the point, at the end of the game, he says, I just feel like we have a different mentality as a team. And when we're committed, when Alex is making challenges and celebrating those challenges in the wide areas, he goes, it pumps me up and it pumps the next guy up. And so I think like anything else, we have good defenders, but when we have the right mentality, we become a great defensive team. And guys like Luna and Morgan and Serge and all the guys that stepped in tonight, Vic and Lenny and Aiden, they're willing to graft. And to win games, you need a team, and so the guys are doing a great job from that perspective.
17: Hey, Jared Smith, Soccer Down here. You talked the other night about how these games challenge you emotionally. Mm-hmm. I want to ask about Pablo in that first penalty, picking up the ball, doing the little things. He's holding the ball, standing on the spot, protecting it for Morgan, mm-hmm. not necessarily just holding it for himself, but protecting that spot and not letting anything get out of hand so that everything stays pure.
14: Yeah, I think this is, and I said this early days when we were first kicking off, there's something special about this group. The camaraderie within it is something that I haven't really experienced as a coach. The willingness to do right by your teammate, the willingness to give yourself for the team has been something that is probably the greatest thing in coaching. Because usually when you have that, you don't have the quality that we have in that locker room, right? And I'll give you another example, that Pablo doing that for Morgan and doing that for the team. When they were checking the penalty kick, Serge comes over and said, if there's a penalty kick, Victor's going to take it. Like, this is gold. You can't fabricate this. This is not. And so it's a group that really believes in each other, that knows how good we are and what we need to do to really express that. And so, again, I couldn't be more proud to be a part of this group here.
18: Pablo, Giles Sims, Bootroom 801. I just wanted to shine the spotlight back onto Lineker Rodriguez for a second here. It's his third match for you, getting minutes, and comes in and opens his account. How do you take that momentum from that performance tonight combined with the signing of his contract this week and keep him hot going into MLS play?
14: Yeah, I think that's the thing, Giles, is those front positions are occupied by some big players, right? And so that's why those players are important, is because Lineker observes Luna, observes Morgan, observes Serge. And that is the greatest teaching for a young player. It's the players that play in their position week in and week out, and you can learn from them. So I think given that we have a lot of games coming up and they're coming fast and furious, this performance tonight puts him right in the mix for selection. And I think that's, to say that he's just gonna, he has one good performance. Morgan's been doing this for 10 years. Luna's been doing this for a few years. Serge is now You know, he's on fire as well. So, like, that's what makes a great team, is being able to make the changes and the level not drop. And now you have real competition, and you have a great team. So I think that this performance for Lineker is super important for himself. You know, I think in the first half, there's maybe a bit of nerves. In the second half, he really grew into the game. And obviously, the one thing that makes Lineker unique, even when he plays as a 10, is he's really a second striker. He's got a nose for goal. He's always poaching and scores goals like he did today all the time in training. So he's in a he's in a great way at the moment. And like I said, he'll get opportunities as we head into this really heavy patch of games.
18: Then you mentioned Diego Luna and Morgan Gilavogi acting as mentors for your younger players. Is that something that you purposely foster, or is it something you just get out of the way and let them do?
14: No. I think anytime you try to create, it creates almost an artificial environment when you do those things. And I'm just speaking from experience. There's a ton of guys. Ian Bishop, for example, was a player that played at West Ham. I always had dreams of going over to play in Europe. And he came over, and he was using his left foot and his right foot. And he'd take bags of balls after the practice and start spraying them with both feet. So then I was grabbing balls and spraying them with both feet. And no coach told me to do that. I just wanted to be like him. I wanted to get to the same level as him. And so I think mentorship, when it's done authentically, it's you create a great environment for these guys to be psychologically safe. But more importantly, you have quality players that can bring the younger ones along and protect them. Because the younger ones are going to need guys where they shove in a ball and it's to the incorrect foot, but that player still brings it down and combines and brings it in. So experience is so critical for development. You got to have these players on the field to show the next generation what it looks like to be a good pro off the field, but to really make a difference on the field.
19: Yeah. Hey, Pablo. Brennan, Random Fan Podcast. I just have one question. Things got a little heated in these last two games. What is your opinion on that, like the pros and cons of that? Mm-hmm. And do you think that that is something you can carry on in the regular season?
14: Again, I think that these games, and this is why these games are wonderful, is because you see that a lot when you watch Liga MX games. They're always fired up. There's so much history between a lot of these teams. And so when it happens to us, the thing I like about it is you can't walk away. You got to stand your ground. And there's a fine line between standing your ground and going over the top and losing the plot emotionally. But I just feel like in both these games, the guys, it got chippy, but they stood up. And I think that's a really important thing, especially you're out here at home. You know, that someone's going to destroy your place. You got to make sure, you know, you protect your home. And so I think it was great to see that. And it was guys that you wouldn't expect it. You know, Pablo Ruiz was in the mix a couple times, you know, and I wouldn't expect him doing that. But again, I think these guys they're protective of each other. And that makes me feel good about the mentality of this group.
20: And that will be our last question for today. Thank you, Pablo. That concludes today's press conference.
9: There you go, Pablo Mascherini. Very upbeat, as you might expect. Speno coming off a strong run here in the League's Cup. They've scored 8 goals, 4, just one against. And that actually wasn't it the opener against Tigres? It was like 6 minutes in or something like that.
21: Exactly,
9: so,
21: yeah.
9: They have been on a pretty dominant run here, and who knows if the League's Cup journey will continue. But they are in very, very good shape as they will get set to resume MLS action this weekend.
21: Yeah, very exciting. I mean, I think they've done all they can do. They've put in 2.5 really good performances, and got their rewards. Unfortunately, the margin for error in League's Cup, the way it's set up, is really, really difficult. But I would love for us to get into the knockout rounds for in League's Cup and see what we can do further on in this competition. That said, whatever happens, I feel like RSL played themselves into form. And that was one of the most important things. After a bit of a slow start after that, or post-World Cup, to be able to get on and find their rhythm again and do it without certain players. Obviously, we talked about Xavier Gozo a lot. Can't wait for him to light up the Premier League. But you can't replace him like for like, as Pablo said. But I think Zach Booth is probably the closest to it. I think he's very intelligent. And obviously, what with him being a local boy as well, I think it's important that the club has that kind of connection. And then you look without the likes of Justin Glad, but Arias. has come in, and I think Juan Aris has done a really, really good job of getting minutes and starting to look more and more confident. He's someone that I can play, I guess, all three positions across that back line, which I think is going to be vital, especially if those games continue to come thick and fast, where there's going to be heavy rotation at times.
9: Yeah, not about it. It should be interesting to see what happens. All right, we will wrap up shop here. Some final thoughts as we look ahead to the weekend as RSL gets back into MLS action as well. I've got a note here. I believe I've got three matches that RSL, if you want to see RSL advance in the League's Cup, there are three teams in particular you'll be wanting to be watching over the next 2 days. A combination of results there could allow RSL to advance. We'll get to that next right here on the RSL Radio Network.
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28: Junka stabs it back to Luna. Luna has it poked away. Goes, gets it, sends it over to Kaliskin. Kaliskin through for Salons. Good turn, shot, and a goal! Salons, what a finish! 2-0 RSL.
9: RSL would go on to beat FC Juarez 3-0 tonight. Welcome back to the RSL post-match show. I'm Jay Catch, once again joined by Spencer Warren. Spenno, as we look ahead here, if you want to see RSL advance in the League's Cup, and I don't claim that this is comprehensive, but there are three Liga MX teams you'll want to be watching over the next couple of days as group play wraps up, those being Club America, Toluca, and Cruz Azul. Apparently a combination of two of those teams winning would, in theory, get RSL into the quarterfinals. So we'll see what happens. And there could be other machinations, goal differential, all kinds of stuff that could help RSL out. But just looking at it and kind of doing math on this, those three, a combination of two of those winning could help RSL, could get them through into that quarterfinals, the knockout stages.
21: Yeah, massive. You know, and I think we all want it. I think the coaching staff want it.
9: Yeah.
21: I know that there's been maybe some looking down the nose at this competition. I love it. I love it. And any time that Real Salt Lake can pit their wits against a Mexican opponent like Tigres,
9: yeah,
21: and the other, you know, Atlante, and obviously tonight Juarez, I think it's healthy. It allows you to learn different styles, different temperaments, and it's, you know, they are right now still the top league in North America,
9: yeah,
21: with regards to spend. You know, those big teams in down in Mexico. You know, we've still got a little bit of a ways to go, but they're there to be taken down, and I think that that really helps. And obviously, depending on who qualifies on the Liga MX side, you know, you could have some really good opponents. And again, it's just a learning experience, and something I think is vital, not only for Real Salt Lake but MLS as a whole.
9: Yeah, it'll be interesting to see what happens. Now, the hope is that Larry Berg, who's taking over as MLS commissioner in 2027, hopefully he will revamp the roster rules, relax them, allow more spending to allow you to compete more favorably with Liga MX squads.
21: Well, and then maybe, you know, you can have your own jersey brand, yeah, as in, you know, you don't have to have LDS if you don't want Adidas. You know, I'm just saying, I would love for things just to open up a little bit more and less of a monopoly.
9: Sure.
21: But again, you have to worry about those smaller market teams that, yes, that may, you know, struggle. Obviously, we're in that, but obviously, I think there's smart people that run this club and ownership groups that know how to work in a smaller market.
9: Yes.
21: I think the Jazz of back in the day punched well above their weight class for a long, long time, and hopefully that's will be the same for RSL, as we've seen in seasons past. You don't get to CONCACAF Champions League finals and win an MLS Cup and get to another cup, and, you know, a USL Cup, by worrying about you supposedly being a small market.
9: Yeah, it'd be interesting to see how it all goes. But I do think the Millers, yeah, I'm just going to say this, Menno. To be able to pick your own jersey sponsor would be, like, jersey provider would be absolutely awesome. Like, give me the swoosh or something like that. Let's go.
21: Give me anything. Whatever pays the most money.
9: I don't care. You do your own thing, work your own deals and everything.
21: Yeah, and just maybe, you know, drop the season ticket prices for everyone. You know, put the onus on the sponsorship.
9: I've got it. Umbro. Come on.
21: All right. I was thinking more Kappa or Joma. Yeah,
9: oh, okay. Yeah.
21: We're going full Spaniards.
9: Go real.
21: Theodora. Yeah, let's go for it.
9: Not Puma, anyway, though. Stay away from Puma.
21: Well, you know. We'll have Puma if we can have Neymar come up here.
9: There, well, here's the thing. I think anybody within the sound of our voice knows that in college football and college sports in general, each have an apparel provider. Guess what? Usually you're going with the highest bidder. That's what you go for. So, yeah, we'll see. We'll see what happens. That's down the line, obviously, as Larry Bird takes over as MLS commissioner. But it feels like that's one of his chief things he's going to have to address early on in his tenure as commissioner of this league. All right, Spenno. So, final thoughts here to wrap up shop. Looking ahead to the weekend, what do you got?
21: Well, obviously, Minnesota United just wrapped up a 3-1 victory against Atlante,
9: yes,
21: who we took apart 4-0. But it's here. I think that's most important, is that we start to, or continue to have, this really good home form.
9: Yeah.
21: It's what's going to drive us to the playoffs. You're obviously keeping one eye, Jake, on the away form, because,
9: yes,
21: that's what gets you the home field advantage when you're in the playoffs. But yeah, a team that is kind of just up and down. It's kind of in the same mold as Real Salt Lake, more of a blue collar,
9: yeah,
21: less flashy. But I think obviously RSL is, you know, by far and away the better team. But you've got plenty of players there that can hurt you. They've done some smart business, but at the same time, here at America First Field, in front of a full house, I think it will be too much for a Minnesota United.
9: Hopefully, we'll see how it all goes. But obviously, that'll be here on the RSL Radio Network at 7:30 first kick, just like tonight. 6:30 pre-match show, and we'll have it all for you guys. Looking forward to the resumption of MLS action. It's been so weird this year, spent with the extended World Cup break, stop-start, and obviously mixing international breaks, the League's Cup. Be good to get back to MLS action and make a run towards the postseason for, by the way, Major League Soccer, the regular season doesn't wrap up until November, everybody. So get ready.
1: Strap in.
9: Yeah, exactly. But as always, thank you everybody involved in the broadcast tonight. A good big thanks to Brant, who's our on-site tech here. Big thank you to Sean back in our studios in Salt Lake City, pushing all the buttons and taking care of us. And obviously, a big thank you to Spino, Lauren, DJ, Jay, everybody that's involved in this. 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
7: Before that, a matinee on a Tuesday, Boston at Detroit to begin the season. The late night game there in October, that first night, Oklahoma City at San Antonio. Minnesota Vikings named Kyler Murray as their starting quarterback this year over J.J. McCarthy. In tennis, Coco Gauff won her quarterfinal in Toronto. And three WNBA games at Indiana, Caitlin Clark, 22 points, 10 assists. Fever 106-92 winners against the Liberty. Las Vegas ended the seven-game win streak of Washington, 86-76. And Phoenix won at L.A., 94-87. Kelsey Plum, now with Phoenix, was out in the game against L.A., her old team, due to a leg injury. Back to you.
1: Thank you, Steve-O. Coming up next, a football story that will make your skin crawl, but you have to hear it. That's next. Jason Smith, Steve DeSager in for Mike. 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
1: Hey, Steve.
0: And we'll get back into the biggest NFL story of the day coming up in about 10 minutes. But this late-breaking story out of Arkansas, it makes my skin crawl.
2: Oh, yes.
0: First of all, everything is fine. I'm going to preface this by saying everything is fine. Everybody is fine. A high school football player in Arkansas was at practice today. You know, it's summer practice. Everybody's going. Was warming up, practiced for about an hour. I don't know if they were in full equipment, but he was wearing his helmet. And that's usually what you do when you practice in the summer. You don't go full equipment every day because of the heat, but you definitely always wear a helmet because it's always the biggest piece of equipment to get used to, right? Whenever you go to any sort of camp, everybody's wearing helmets, also for protection, but helmets, are you wearing helmets? So he's wearing his helmet for about an hour where he kind of felt something moving around in it. So he took his helmet off and brought it to the coach going, "Coach, something's going on. Something's moving around in this helmet. I don't know what it is." And it could be, who knows? It could be some kind of pad. It could be part of the air pressure, whatever kind of helmet it was. So he brings it to the coach to look at. Coach looks at it and says, "Oh my goodness. A 2-foot cottonmouth snake was discovered behind some padding." A 2-foot cottonmouth snake.
2: Venomous.
0: Now, that is one of the most venomous snakes in the United States. Cottonmouth is really venomous. The viper, because that's what it is technically, is a viper, didn't want to leave the helmet. They had police officers had to pour water in the helmet to get the snake out into a bag. Animal services then took the snake, saw it was a deadly cottonmouth, and took it to a wooded area far from the school and let it go. This kid was practicing with a 2-foot snake in his helmet for an hour. First of all, I'm like, boy, the helmet must feel a little heavy because that's a 2-foot. 2-foot snake is a pretty good size, right? That's a pretty good size snake. And it didn't move. And when you're practicing and warming up, you're moving your head all the time, right? Just think about that. Like a football player moving his head all the time
2: and getting hit.
0: And the snake is just, yeah, I'm good. I'm just hanging out right here. Like the snake didn't move, didn't bite him, didn't do anything, stayed behind the padding, figuring, yeah, whatever's going on, I feel safer here than anywhere else. And with all this moving around, I guess I feel safe. I'm all right. Didn't come out, didn't bite him. Kid didn't know until he went, said, "I think something's moving around here." And then told the coach, "Oh my God, it's a snake in your helmet. There's a snake in my helmet."
2: I was waiting for the Toy Story reference there. It reminds me of one time at spring training. I think it was the PR guy for the Arizona Diamondbacks. He had put his bag down, and it turns out a scorpion crawled into it in the Arizona desert.
0: Well, that's it. Scorpions are tiny. You know, scorpions
2: but
0: are tiny.
2: Then he reaches into his bag. And so you don't realize that in some of these places, you're out in the wild, you know, just because humans have taken over a good part of the planet doesn't mean that the other critters have escaped and are never coming back. Oh my goodness.
0: I bet you maybe the snake came in last in his fantasy football league and they said, "Hey, your punishment is to go get in one of those helmets." "All right, fine. I'll go there. I'll stay there."
2: Just
0: how long do I have to stay there for?
2: The helmet on.
0: Stay there for practice.
2: Forever.
0: Don't move. I think this is my favorite part of the story though. The situation caused the head coach of the team to reiterate to his team the player should examine their equipment before using it, checking it for insects or other things like snakes. You never know what's in there. Could be a cricket, could be, you know, could be ants, could be a big cottonmouth snake.
2: Every time, for the rest of my career.
0: Yeah, I gotta check that. That kid's gonna check his helmet with

0: high school football movie.
1: 10 minutes with Cottonmouth.
0: Ah, oh, Cottonmouth is again. It's like terrible. Steve said, bad for the radio.
1: It sucks.
0: Bad for the radio. Well, you know how Chris Berman would have announced this.
2: Uh-oh.
0: You know, Berman would have announced this. First of all, Chris Berman stay off his social media the last couple of days.
2: I was going to say, are we going to bring that up after his appearance last weekend?
0: He would say, well, clearly TJ, congratulations to this player who was obviously not rattled by the situation, TJ.
2: Okay. And with that, tip your waitress. Drive safely.
0: The whole reason to do the story was so I could do that.
2: Of course. Like most stories, on the show.
0: Just say, but no, but I mean that Chris Berman stay off of social media. you don't want to stay on there.
1: Is that Cottonmouth?
0: It's not.
2: Seriously,
0: Cottonmouth.
2: Are we bringing up Berman next hour?
0: Yeah,
2: no?
0: Sure. Okay. Yeah. Absolutely. 100%. We'll get into that. But we got that, and we have the biggest NFL story of the day. A quarterback derby we thought we were getting to see play out over the course of the season has been solved. Was it the right call? It's next right here. Jason Smith, Steve DeSager in for Harmon. This is Fox Sports Radio.
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6: The late ball game in the majors is in the bottom of the 10th inning in L.A. The Dodgers and Royals are tied 4-4. Dodgers do have second and third, one out. Mookie Betts, who came in batting about 230, has three hits, two RBIs, two runs scored tonight. San Diego is now tied for the last NL wildcard spot after whipping the best team in baseball, Milwaukee, 11-2. The win to Walker Buehler, who went six innings. By the way, Blake Snell, the Dodgers starter, went six innings tonight with 10 strikeouts. Tampa Bay won its eighth straight game. The Rays hit six home runs. Junior Caminero with his 35th of the year. Rays won 12-4 at the A's. Yankees sent Seattle to a fifth straight loss, 4-1. Toronto sent Boston to a fourth straight defeat, 5-3. Detroit won. White Sox lost in 10. The Vikings named Kyler Murray their starting quarterback. WNBA wins for Indiana, Las Vegas, and Phoenix. I'm Steve DeSager.
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10: Cottonmouth, yo.
9: Steve DeSager in for Harmon tonight. Where right now, final game of the night, Major League Baseball. Max Muncy with a chance to be the hero. He's got six walk-off hits. Dodgers have the bases loaded, one out.
6: Including two intentional walks in this inning.
9: In the bottom of the 10th inning. It's a 4-4 game. Shohei Ohtani, who was the final out of the ninth inning, starts out at second base. Freddie Freeman has intentionally walked to get to first base. Andy Páez hits a chopper to the side of the mound. They get him out at first, but second and third. So you get another intentional walk. So now it's Max Muncy with the bases loaded, and the game is over. Muncy to the wall in right center field. Shohei Ohtani scores easily. The Dodgers beat the Royals 5-4. So a successful return for Blake Snell. Successful night for Edwin Diaz. He didn't pitch. And the Dodgers win 5-4.
6: And it's a Dodger victory. And they won a close one last night against KC after LA had lost 8 of 9. We can update the Dodgers record since July 1st is now 16-18.
9: They're not the Mets. That's for sure.
6: That's right. The Mets who got shut out, by the way, tonight.
9: Oh, that's okay. The game's going on, I'm going, Nolan McLean is going to pitch a one hitter and lose 1-0. And that's really hard to do, to give up one hit and lose a game.
6: Matt Olson is tied for the home run lead. It was the Braves who beat the Mets 4-0 in Atlanta tonight. Olson homers. The rest of the roster went 2-for-22, and they still wind up winning the game in shutout fashion. The Mets only had four hits.
9: Mets baseball. So Dodgers win it. So far, maybe they're getting back up, but again, a series with the Royals is a lot of
6: the Brewers are in LA this weekend for good. Four.
9: Sure. But the biggest story from the NFL today. We were robbed, Steve DeSager. We thought we were going to get the quarterback derby, the biggest quarterback derby, the most up-in-the-air quarterback derby of the preseason. We were going to get this go all the way to the beginning of the season. Nope. Not happening.
6: Haven't even played an exhibition yet.
9: No. That the Vikings have named Kyler Murray their starting quarterback for the season over J.J. McCarthy. All these great quarterback derbies you thought we were going to get are just petering out. Oh, we got one in Atlanta. Yeah, no. Michael Penix Jr. is weeks away from being cleared for 11-on-11. Yeah, it's two as long as he's healthy. Okay, that's great. What else we got? Yeah, no. All that. What about Shedeur Sanders and Deshaun Watson? You really think Deshaun Watson's not going to start quarterback for the Browns? Jimmy Haslam wants it. Of course it's going to happen. But we thought we were going to get Kyler Murray and J.J. McCarthy. I'm upset, Steve. I feel like we...
6: This was
9: like
6: theater I was, for you.
9: Yeah, I was... I had something near and dear to me that we were going to spend a lot of time talking about, and now that's gone. And it's taken away from us.
6: Well, now we get to the point where they give all the reps to Kyler Murray, and he is their name starter for the season. This is not just for this week's exhibition opener. But now we're going to get to the actual... Okay, is he a real NFL quarterback with sparkle like he was years ago? Because I saw a quote from his head coach today that says Kyler's proven to be smart, very hardworking, and able to take in a lot of info and churn that out.
9: That Nobody seemed... with the Cardinals said that.
6: Exactly. That seemed like a direct trying to rewrite history. I don't know how you would phrase that, but really reframing the career of Kyler Murray and who he is.
9: And the reporter said, I'm sorry, I asked you about Kyler Murray.
6: That's right.
9: I said, okay, all right.
6: In between the video games.
9: Did you think I said Eddie Murray? I said Kyler Murray. Oh, okay, got it.
6: Soon as the Kyler Murray stories came out, that they actually had to put it into contract, like, you know, you're going to study. This is like the quarterback position.
9: I'll study.
6: Reminded me when the number one overall pick as well, years ago, Jamarcus Russell was with the Raiders, and I believe it was columnist Scott Osler who had the story that they were really suspicious that he was not studying, like going home and going through plays and the DVDs that they would send home. Mm-hmm. So one day, with all the notes and things, they sent home a blank DVD with Jamarcus Russell. And then he comes back the next day and they say, did you get to take a look at stuff? Oh, yeah, it looks good, coach.
9: Yeah, I'm all good. Yeah, the 11 personnel, yeah, we're all good. I got it all for you. Don't worry about it.
6: Proof positive.
9: Yeah. But there's the quarterback point, and there's a much bigger point about this story. First of all, Kyler Murray over J.J. McCarthy. This is the right call. They got Kyler Murray to come in and play, right? Because they were not happy with J.J. McCarthy, not productive enough on the field, don't know how healthy he can be. They went out to get J.J. McCarthy to play. If he does not start, they're just twiddling their thumbs waiting for when do we put him in, right? We didn't bring him in here to challenge and, oh, he lost the job. No, they brought him in to play. That's the thing. So this is the right call because you can go back to J.J. McCarthy, but the desire to see Kyler Murray play is way bigger than the desire to see J.J. McCarthy play. They've seen him play. They had to go out and get Kyler Murray. It's a much easier segue if Murray plays, doesn't play well, then they turn it over to J.J. McCarthy, right? They can still do that. And look, to think that McCarthy's not going to start this year, of course he is. There's so many injuries. Quarterbacks are either hurt or they're ineffective. He's going to start at some point. But the right call was made for Murray to start now because it would just be messy if it went the other way. The other thing is, I get them making the decision now because, according to all reports, McCarthy has looked okay. Murray has looked spotty up and down. And they know that we need to give him the majority of the reps with the ones. They were splitting reps with the ones so far in camp. Now Murray's going to get all of those reps, which he needs because you want to put him in a position to succeed week one and not just, well, I spent the entire preseason splitting reps and maybe I don't look as great and maybe McCarthy's the better option. Again, it gets messy. So they're solving that problem now by saying, Murray's our guy. He's going to get the reps with the ones in camp, and all of a sudden his play will improve. And it should. The more reps, especially in the preseason, he should wind up looking pretty good. So this was everything the Vikings did I agree with it was smart. You got Murray to play. And you know that it's easier to play him first and to give him all the reps now. Smart by the Vikings.
6: Not just reps, but he's getting reps under center more, apparently, than he ever was getting in Arizona. So a little bit different, and you're going to need a camp full of that type of thing to be ready for the NFL regular season. You and I both agree that we were a bit surprised, eyebrow raising, that J.J. McCarthy was drafted out of college in the top 10 in the first place. His rookie year was eliminated by injury, and then he wound up getting 10 starts last year, but 11 touchdowns, 12 interceptions. So I'm not saying that's the sum total of his career. We've seen enough. But as far as starting this year, I've seen enough. It got bad last year. It's like, this is an NFL quarterback that not only they wasted draft capital on, and the guy who drafted him, of course, not in the front office anymore. There's a reason for that. But you've got to go in another direction. And I didn't think there was any other direction they could go. And I'm glad they announced this early, but go to Murray. You signed him. It's 1 year. You can't franchise him next year. Go for it.
9: No, and here's the bigger point, right? Here's the bigger point on this. McCarthy was overdrafted. Again, I watched every game he had at Michigan. He has all the tools, had all the tools. He certainly played well. He was not the reason Michigan won games. They won the national championship because they lessened his responsibilities in the semifinal in the championship game. Right?
6: And they could clamp down on opponents and famously, wasn't it the Ohio State game, run the ball 32 straight times.
9: But this is just another benchmark of Kyler Murray being named the starting quarterback and J.J. McCarthy is the backup that illustrates that the Vikings made the worst quarterback decision in the history of the league. In the history of the league, going all the way back to in the 19th, before they even had the Super Bowl, when Y.A. Tittle was playing quarterback for the Giants. This is the worst quarterback decision that any team has ever made in the history of the NFL. And I know, you're being a little bit over the top. No, because other teams have made bad calls on quarterbacks, right? Well, we go with this guy or this guy. Turns out we should have given the other guy a better opportunity. Turned out to be a great player. Okay. All the evidence the Vikings needed to stick with Sam Darnold was there, and they decided to ignore it simply because they drafted J.J. McCarthy, right? So they draft McCarthy, he gets hurt, they sign Sam Darnold, who was never supposed to play. But Sam Darnold is thrust into a starting position, and what does he do? He has a Pro Bowl season. He's terrific with the Vikings. They win 14 games.
6: Then they start 14-2.
9: He throws for 4,000 yards and 35 touchdowns. This was an incredible year. You found a quarterback. As hard as it is to do in the NFL, not only did you find a guy, you found a guy in his seventh stop who couldn't win the job and keep the job with the Jets, couldn't hold off Baker Mayfield with the Carolina Panthers. And here he is. Wow, you found a guy. And because he has the last couple of games weren't great, and they had a sticky situation with McCarthy coming back from injury, they decided we're going to ignore all the evidence we saw that we have a good quarterback and stick with the guy we drafted that we have no idea if he's going to be any good. Tell me where that makes sense in any world. In any world. Because you saw the evidence. You saw how good Sam Darnold was in your offense. You saw the playmaker he continued to make Justin Jefferson out to be. He was great. But, we fall short in the playoffs, so we're going to use that as an excuse because we really like that we drafted J.J. McCarthy, which is just a stupid, stupid philosophy to have, yet the Vikings had it. It's not like that's the only emergency break that could have been thrown for this situation. Okay, they could have franchised him. Could have brought him back for a year, franchised him. Certainly he earned the right to go into the next season as number one quarterback.
6: Franchise tagging would be expensive, but only a one-year deal.
9: And you're not paying a quarterback yet because, McCarthy's on his rookie deal that you've already had that money for. You could do that, right? Especially you want to keep a quarterback that just, again, threw for 4,000 yards and 35 touchdowns. And you said, no, we're kicking this guy to the curb.
6: He had about 400-300-yard games and did start. I looked it up, 14-2 that year.
9: You could have kept him at least for another year. You decided, no, we're not even going to do that. We're going to let him go because we're going to stick with this unproven guy for reasons that pass understanding. Not only do they let Darnold go, he goes to the Seahawks. He signs a big contract, and he wins the bleeping Super Bowl in his first year there as a starter. The Seahawks win the Super Bowl. Now, was it an outlier year for the NFL? Yeah, but it doesn't matter. Darnold wins the Super Bowl. And the Vikings' decision just looks even worse. And now it's another benchmark day where the guy you drafted, you decided, no, we're sticking with this guy over Sam Darnold, despite all the evidence we have seen that he's the better quarterback. We have no idea what we have in J.J. McCarthy. And now here's a day where they don't even have the guy as their starter anymore. He's going to be the backup, however long it is. Again, he'll probably start at some point this year, but it doesn't matter. He is now the backup quarterback in Minnesota. They had a Pro Bowl quarterback who had a great year, who went on to have another great year and won the Super Bowl with his new team. This is the worst quarterback decision in NFL history. I don't know how anybody kept their jobs after this. This story just keeps getting worse and worse for Minnesota as time goes on.
6: Well, certainly the GM did not keep his job after all of this, but also for those who said, with Minnesota, Sam Darnold went 14-3. That'll never happen again. Sam Darnold literally went 14-3.
9: Well, they were right. It didn't happen with Minnesota. You're not happening here again.
6: Now, you know? J.J. McCarthy and Michigan was so good his final year there. He led the nation in passer rating. But as you say, it was a, let's put it this way, carefully constructed path to victory, the way that they won games.
9: Yeah, no,
6: certainly
9: they never,
6: there was
9: they never
6: NFL players on
9: him.
6: Defense.
9: Yeah.
6: Certainly they had, as it turns out, an NFL running back there. And
9: you had NFL wide receiver, you had NFL tight end,
6: and a
9: you had guys.
6: Controlled game, including the passing attack. So he's not a guy that, first off, he not only didn't win the Heisman, he was barely top 10 for the Heisman. And you draft him top 10.
9: Yeah.
6: In the
9: top
6: NFL.
9: 10 overall.
6: Yeah.
9: Right? Like,
6: surprising.
9: I mean, that surprised me, but the loyalty that they felt they had to have towards him, like, were you just too close? Like, if they brought in a consultant into a room where they were deciding what to do, the consultant would have said,
6: pivot.
9: What are you guys, lunatics? What are you doing? You saw what you have here, right? The guy's 26 years old. He's not a 38-year-old quarterback that put together a – he's not Vinny Testaverde who shows up at 38. He's a 26-year-old quarterback, man. And you want to get rid of him and keep a guy that you have no idea how good he is. That's what we want to do. Okay, that makes sense. Like, in no world does that make sense. In
6: and
9: no
6: so
9: world.
6: They go through the McCarthy year with the Vikings last year, and did you know Minnesota missed the playoffs by a half a game?
9: Mm-hmm.
6: They finished over 500, which in the NFL expanded playoffs, you can get in the playoffs with roughly 9-8. But in this case, they went exactly 9-8 and finished a half game back of Green Bay, which had a tie on its schedule.
9: Every time there's new benchmarks in it where I just go, man, this just gets worse and worse for the Vikings. Worse and worse. I mean, all these different times they could have stopped and made a different decision. They had all the evidence possible. It's not like they didn't know. And they said, well, we drafted this guy. We signed this. And we had no idea. Oh, it turns out this guy was pretty good. We let him go. We made the wrong decision. No, you watched him for a whole season, man. Whole season. Be as great as he was.
6: And the Vikings opener, by the way, for the exhibition games, not till this Saturday at the Giants. That's a day game.
9: Oh. Exit, how about a Fresca? Jason Smith, Steve DeSager in for Mike Harmon. Again, worst quarterback decision in the history of the NFL.
7: Cottonmouth.
9: Coming up next. Yeah, we'll do that Chris Berman story because there is something there with that. Plus, we knew the biggest basketball story of the night. That's not from where you think it's going to be. That's next right here. Jason Smith, Steve DeSager, Fox Sports Radio. 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

0: inside my helmet. Fox Sports Radio. Jason Smith, Steve DeSager, and from Mike Harmon. I think this is Alex Teichert's favorite story in months in sports.
1: So invested.
0: The high school football player that got a cottonmouth snake in his helmet. Practiced for an hour before realizing the snake in his helmet.
1: How?
0: The snake didn't move.
1: Jason, if I walk through a field and get one of those little foxtails in my foot, I can't move.
0: Okay.
1: How do you not move with a snake in your head?
0: The snake was hidden behind padding.
1: No.
0: Stayed there while he was shaking his head around, doing whatever all over the place.
1: I don't know, Jason.
0: You think
1: this might be a conspiracy?
0: You think this is a fake story?
1: This is weird, Steve.
0: You think it's fake?
2: It is weird.
0: Just like the guy that faked his hole in one just to fake a hole. I'm faking
1: faked
0: I had
1: it.
0: A snake in my helmet.
1: I can believe it.
2: Are we going to bring that up? That was this week. That is just, it's inexcusable for starters and also odd.
1: Yeah. It's a fake hole in one.
0: But that, that dude, he went to great lengths to make up that hole in one.
2: At the country club.
0: Yeah, like I can't play with you guys this hole. I got to go to the bat. I'm going to make a phone call, and I'm going to play ahead.
2: Then that way he could put the ball in the hole in advance and pretend that his tee shot went into the hole.
0: What I can't get over is that, like, what was the, he didn't win money on it. Like, he just did it to say he had a hole in one.
2: In other words, he's a country club member. He's rich, and the rules do not apply, as usual.
1: Well said, Steve.
2: Really, thank you.
0: I want to pretend. I want to make people think I had a hole in one. What people don't understand is that cameras are everywhere. Cameras are everywhere now.
2: Live your life like that.
0: Yeah, live your life like you're on camera.
2: Serious.
1: So Jason, think about it.
0: Yeah.
1: Now this school is getting exposure.
2: High school.
0: Yeah, but it's not good exposure.
1: Yeah, it is.
2: State of Arkansas is not getting good exposure for this.
0: I can't send my kid to that school. They got cottonmouth snakes all over the place.
2: I didn't know those snakes were so prevalent in Arkansas.
0: I know what snakes. Why did it have to be snakes?
1: Are you sure?
0: I think parents are going, if there's a lot of deadly snakes there, maybe go to a different school. This is where we go back to distance learning, because the snakes are taking over.
2: Or you could just not move and pretend you move. And then register to be on a team in another district, kind of like the Tulsa Little League thing.
1: There you go.
0: Oh, okay. I see.
2: In
0: okay.
2: reverse.
0: All right.
2: Yeah.
0: You're looking to see like what the nickname of the team is. Is the nickname of the team like, are they the Cobras?
2: It's got to be something snake related.
0: Are they the Rattlers? I don't know. Yeah. Oh, that ruined my line. You know who that kid's favorite football player is?
2: Spencer Rattler.
0: Spencer. Yeah. I ruined That's it by one. Saying that. I ruined it. Yeah,
1: maybe they want to clean house, Jason. Get rid of the coach.
0: Oh, get rid of. So we're going to plant snakes everywhere.
1: You practice?
0: Yeah.
2: If you asked the question on that joke and Bree was here, she, Sans fan, would probably just, and a knee-jerk reaction, Tyler Chuck!
0: Yeah, sure.
2: It's better than Spencer Rattler.
0: But don't go in the shower. Why? There's cobras, there's anacondas, there's more vipers, there's all kinds of stuff. Yeah, watch out.
1: Spitting cobras?
0: We're going to put snake. Yeah, the bad ones.
1: Oh.
0: Yeah, the bad. Yeah.
1: Scary.
0: Yeah, tell you, man. Maybe that's what you might be. Maybe you're onto something.
1: I'm just saying. This is weird, Steve.
0: We have a snake outbreak. This is where you get an email during the day. And
2: I don't know
0: like,
2: if it's an outbreak.
0: No. Because anytime that would happen, the school would send home an email. So I can see the people who are just like at work at 4 o'clock in the afternoon. Go, I got an email from my kid's school. What does it say? Just to keep everybody aware, there was a cottonmouth snake found at football practice today. However, everyone is fine.
2: That's right. Yeah.
0: And the snake was moved away. Everybody is safe. Just to make you aware of this coming. Oh, okay.
2: There's always that type of memo from the school by the end of the memo, it's their version of nothing to see here, people.
0: Oh, it always is.
2: Please return to your homes and houses of worship.
0: Yeah, like whenever there's a fake alarm pulled at my daughter's school, or like the fire alarm went off, and they always,
2: serious stuff than that now.
0: Just so you know, but if it's something that was innocuous, as the fire alarm went off, they went outside. Hey, just let you know, when you talk to your child after school today, the fire alarm went off in the third period. It was erroneous. It was a bad bat. It was fixed. Everything is fine. We went back in. They had a normal day learning.
2: The worst
0: make sure everybody's fine.
2: Was a few years ago when you had a landline. And they didn't have the cell phone to notify you. They would notify the landline. So anybody who had nothing to do with the school in the house would still get the call at 6:30, 7:30 in the morning. I had no plans to be up this early. I don't care what's going on at your school. It's not my school. Can we do something about that? How about a memo on that?
0: Hi. This is Principal Johnson.
2: Yes. Exactly like that.
0: Good morning. Today is August 11th, 2026. Wanted to make you aware of a couple of things as you bring your child to school later on this morning.
2: Keep your helmet on at football practice.
0: There's a large group of snakes that are attacking people on the corner northwest of the school. Please use the southeast entrance until we can get that corner cleared.
2: And our honorary captain is now Samuel L. Jackson.
1: Jason, I have more on this story with some research.
0: Oh, you there do?
1: Is? I think this is a cover-up.
0: A cover-up.
1: You want to know why, Steve?
0: Okay.
1: Quick search. While this incident is notable for safety events, the Miramar High School also faces academic performance challenges. In 2026, they are the bottom 50% of Arkansas schools.
2: Oh, well, that's saying
1: they're
2: something.
1: They're trying to bring funding, so now they're going to get more exposure, more comfort. They're
2: well,
1: going
2: this
1: to protect the kids.
2: Positive exposure.
0: Or they're trying to take you away from the academics. Well, if we make people like a snake there, yeah, sure.
2: The old switcheroo. Hasn't happened in American society recently.
0: Oh, anybody got any ideas what we could do to get people away from the academics? What if we put a snake somewhere? Hey, all right.
2: It's the old wagging the dog.
1: Maybe, like you said, maybe the coach was a fan of the Samuel Jackson snakes on a plane.
0: Maybe.
1: This is going somewhere.
0: What does Dennis Leary say? Where do you want me to create a war from? No, that place is no good. I can't do anything there. Can't do anything with there. I need something else. Give me something else.
2: Speaking of growing attention from, we plugged this enough. There was justifiable honor given to a handful of former pro football players in Canton, Ohio. And yet, after the weekend ended, the lingering headline is that the MC yet again was Chris Berman, a guy you used to work with.
0: Uh-huh. And this is now video that's gone viral for the last 36 hours. Berman signing autographs at Canton, Ohio. And you see him, and it's Chris Berman. And then, like, he's got no butt. Like, and his pants are, like, around the bottom of the butt cheek. Like young kids would wear. When that was the fad, this like 10-12 years ago, where kids would wear pants and they were belt. And I'm like, how do you keep
2: it's a little
0: pants
2: more
0: up?
2: Detail than I expected.
0: I don't understand. But that's what Berman, and this video is everywhere with Berman, this video of Berman going, oh my God, how is he walking around with his belt around like that?
2: Again, I'll point out one thing.
0: It's like a kid from the early 2010s, how they would be able to, how do they walk around with the belts like that?
2: He got famous as a SportsCenter anchor, and SportsCenter anchors never used to stand back then.
0: They would always
2: deliver the sports news seated.
0: Yes.
2: So what goes on now quite commonly on that channel, where the anchors are standing and then the analyst they bring in is standing and they're standing in front of a video, that was never the case before.
0: No.
2: So like a lot of, including your old anchors, local anchors in the old days, I should say, they could have been wearing shorts and you'd have no idea because they would never stay. Only the weather guy was standing. Everybody else was at the desk. Berman for decades was at the desk.
0: And that's it. Whenever everybody was at the desk, guys would wear jeans. People would wear jeans. Sometimes they'd wear shorts. It was really hot because they never had to stand up. You never saw them. But now that you see people stand all the time, they sit in chairs like an NFL Network. I was there. I would love to be more casual, but it was always, okay, we're standing up. So we're wearing entire suits and that's how it goes. Like that's kind of, you know, the only way you're on TV now.
2: So he's wearing the khakis and he's yet again the host, the MC for Hall of Fame ceremonies, which means you are walking back and forth to the microphone on and off the stage because
0: so you
2: there
0: see him
2: so many speeches
0: again. It's like I feel like, did he wear, like, because I don't understand, and I should have asked kids about this, but it was you know, it was 15 years ago. Like, I don't get how they could just walk regularly with their pants with the front of the belt at the normal level and the back of the pants down below the butt cheeks. Like, I'm like, I don't understand how you can walk and not have your pants fall off. I don't get it. Like, I didn't get the physics with it. I didn't get how you, that's what Berman looks like. Like, he's like, hey, I'm in the 2010s here, man. That's how kids like to,
2: Before we bag on somebody just for something physically that he probably, you know, can't do anything about. He's in his 70s for credit. He's retired.
0: Yeah.
2: Can we use that word?
0: Yeah.
2: This guy's retired.
0: Yeah.
2: Aside from this, he's not on the air. I mean, like on a regular channel. Mm-hmm. I know he's got the streaming and he's not on the air regularly like he used to. He's a retired being. So, mm-hmm. You know, maybe let it go for somebody in his 70s.
0: don't look at my back. It's gone. Back is gone.
2: How did I not think of
0: gone? Back. Look, my back is gone. I knew you'd like that. I mean, when I saw that, I said, how? And every, when I'm watching, and every video is the same, where you see him, he signs the autograph, and it turns, and his pants are that way. And every time he's going to take another step, and his pants are going to fall down. But it always cuts off in the same. I'm like, I got to see the rest of this video. Is there a longer version of it? I got to see it. No. Just got to see what happens next. Like,
2: you really can't make the mistake. Also, people do this, by the way, with sports television specifically, that if enough ex-coaches, for example, appear on sports television, they get the attention of teams who need to hire a coach in the future. And they can get back in the game just by being famous, just by being televised.
0: Yeah.
2: It makes no logical sense. Nonetheless, it happens all the time. Similarly, you should not think that the anchor, just by knowing sports or talking about sports on television behind a desk, is somehow athletic. These two things are not the same.
0: I hear you on that, because there's definitely some people that I've worked with that I'm like, wow, they love sports, but you can't even throw a ball.
2: Or, you know, like Phil Mickelson, people were calling golfers athletes, and this is in his younger days. He probably literally couldn't run from tee to green.
0: Yeah.
2: Like an athlete can run from tee to green.
0: Yeah.
2: Just
0: like
2: one hole.
0: Like, what was John Kruk's big line when someone said you're overweight? He goes, hey, look, I'm not an athlete. I'm a baseball player, right? I can do that. Yeah. I'm okay.
2: Like a specialist.
0: No, I saw this. I'm like, oh my, I can't believe it. And it's trending and it continues and it shows up my timeline. Every 2 minutes, someone's posting this out. Backside. Gone. Yeah. Gone.
2: I think that's the proper ending, if I can call it that, to the story.
0: I think you're right about that. Jason Smith, Steve DeSager, live from the Fox Sports Radio studios. Let's find out what's trending right now in the wide world of sports as Steve DeSager goes back into his update before it's gone.
2: And they're all gone. Everything's final in baseball, which we'll get to in a moment. While we're kind of talking football, the Minnesota Vikings did name Kyler Murray as their starting quarterback this year over J.J. McCarthy. Both will play Saturday in their preseason game. Minnesota's now had four different opening day starters at QB over the last 4 years. Murray's on a one-year contract with them. Bears safety Kobe Bryant will miss 4 to 6 months after knee surgery last week. Bryant, ex of Seattle, was injured during one-on-ones at practice. The Bears are hopeful wide receiver Luther Burden, who has a groin injury, will return for opening day. Again, hopefully was the word they used. Rams wide receiver Puka Nacua left practice today with minor groin soreness. The Rams hosted a joint practice with the Cowboys. New Rams defensive end Myles Garrett missed practice again today due to knee swelling. The Raiders said starters will play in Thursday's exhibition opener, but rookie quarterback Fernando Mendoza of Las Vegas will get plenty of reps as well. And Ravens defensive back Nate Wiggins was carted off at practice with a leg injury. The NBA season openers will include the 76ers at New York October 20th. And right before that, a matinee, a Tuesday day game to begin the NBA season in October, Boston at Detroit. The late night game as part of the opening triple header, Oklahoma City at San Antonio. The full schedule comes out later this week. They did announce the 5 Christmas games, including 76ers at Lakers. Thing is, the NFL will have 3 games on Christmas this year. WNBA, Indiana's Caitlin Clark with 22 points, 10 assists in a win over New York, 106-92. Indy's won 7 of 9. Kelsey Mitchell, 28 points. Phoenix took the late game at L.A., 94-87. Kelsey Plum, now with Phoenix, was out against her old team due to a leg injury. Las Vegas, now 23-11. Beat Washington, ended the Mystics' 7-game winning streak, 86-76. In tennis, one of the U.S. Open tune-up tournaments going on in Toronto. Coco Gauff won her quarterfinal when her opponent withdrew. Belinda Bencic has a hip injury. The semis are Wednesday night. Women's final is Thursday there. On the men's side, American Ben Shelton won his quarterfinal. And out in the late game in Major League Baseball, the Dodgers in 10 innings defeated Kansas City 5-4. Dodger lefty Blake Snell, just off the injured list, went 6 innings, just 1 run allowed, 10 strikeouts, 1 walk. The Dodgers had lost 8 of 9 until Monday's win. We can update the Dodger record since July 1st, now 16-18. Tampa Bay won its 8th straight game, 12-4 at the A's. The Rays hit 6 home runs tonight. Junior Caminero with his 35th of the year. The win to Nick Martinez, a complete game, 101 pitches. For the Athletics, by the way, shortstop Jacob Wilson with his 113th straight errorless game. San Diego at home whipped Milwaukee, and 11-2 was the final, and the win to Walker Buehler, who went 6 innings. Brewers, the team with the best record in the majors. Milwaukee's at Dodger Stadium this weekend for 4, including a Saturday night game on Fox TV. The Padres are now tied for the last NL wildcard with Philadelphia, which got shut out 2-0 at St. Louis. That game was scoreless until the 7th. Colorado won 3-2 at Arizona. Rockies, the team with the worst record in the National League. Angels had the worst record overall, but got a home win against Texas 3-2. The Angels fired pitching coach Mike Maddox. Houston still a half game ahead of the Rangers in the AL West. Houston lost 4-1 at San Francisco, and Houston's Jose Altuve left this game with a bruised foot hit by a pitch. Atlanta shut out the Mets 4-0. Matt Olson, his 35th home run. Toronto beat Boston 5-3. Boy, Red Sox have suddenly lost 4 straight. They did get their new catcher in the lineup. Adley Rutschman off the IL had a single and 2 walks. Toronto pitcher Trey Savage is week-to-week after knee surgery, and Blue Jays third baseman Kaz Okamoto was scratched from the lineup again tonight with a bruised knee. The Yankees, with 4 runs in the 7th, won 4-1 over Seattle. The Mariners have lost 5 in a row. This is a playoff team, nearly a World Series team last year. Their offense was 3-for-30 tonight, and the Mariners' team batting average is .229, oof, the worst in the American League. Yankees are second in the division in the AL East. They're 6 back of Tampa Bay. Wins for Baltimore and Miami, wins for the Cubs, but not the White Sox. Cincinnati in 10 innings won at the White Sox 5-4, so those first-place White Sox of Mike Harmon, 2.5 games ahead in the AL Central over Detroit, which won 6-4 against Cleveland. Tigers outfielder Riley Green left with hamstring tightness. Back to you.
0: Thank you, Steve-O. Coming up next, it wouldn't be a day if we didn't have a big basketball controversy to break down. We got it for you next. This is Fox Sports Radio.
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12: Don't you go anywhere, Steve.
11: Steve, we just, you know, just don't go anywhere. It's all things. Stick around. Stick around.
13: I know, she's screaming stay. I yeah, get it. It's just two nights in a row. Too.
11: Don't make me duct tape the door shut to get you to stay.
12: No, this is what happened. The snake, when the guy was taking off the helmet, he said,
13: stay! Well, it did stay in there. Remember, they had to coax it out.
11: They did. They did. Well, snakes don't move unless they want to. So that's the whole thing. It wouldn't be a day if we didn't have a great WNBA controversy to continue to roll through the season with.
13: Really? Somebody scored 40 points? There's some excitement in the standings?
11: No, there was excitement. Look, the Fever won again tonight. They beat the Liberty. They scored 100 points again. This is the highest scoring offense in the game. I said a few times, the Fever are going to win the championship. They're peaking. It took them a little bit of time to get used to this. The players used to each other. Remember, Caitlin Clark was out almost all of last year. They're the third best record in the league. They are going to win the title.
13: And it's not just her. I mean, from Ohio State, Kelsey Mitchell continues to play
11: fantastic,
13: one game
11: right?
13: after another. She was leading scorer tonight with 28.
11: Aaliyah Boston had 19. Look, you get every other game. Sophie Cunningham scores 10 or 12 off the bench. But to be able to focus and still score 100 a game and win like this when every day you are bathed in controversy, that's something. That's a mental acuity that I'm pretty sure they can handle whatever the playoffs throw at them, right? But they are becoming the best team in the WNBA. But still, it doesn't mean that they didn't deal with a lot of controversy before the game tonight. Now, Fever's head coach Stephanie White, under a lot of fire, the lieutenant governor of Indiana thinks she should be removed as their head coach because she didn't have Sophie Cunningham's back directly after or in the interview session following the game Saturday, where she nearly got her head taken off by Dejanay Carrington.
13: So that politician could be a knee-jerk sports host. Doesn't take that
11: could
13: much.
11: Be. Yeah, yeah, I mean, look, I think, politicians are never going to do anything that makes more of the state mad at them, so which tells you, do you think most of the state wants Stephanie White fired?
13: Well, right? Some of the people in state at the home game did boo the coach before the game tonight.
11: Yeah, it was, Caitlin Clark said, I wish that didn't happen, but she was booed. And I get it because Stephanie White, right after Sophie gets fouled, passes her by and goes right to Carrington, former player, to talk to her for whatever reason. Okay, it's a little weird.
13: I get it.
11: Don't you want to check on your player?
13: Former player, she had coached her before. She's not an Indiana player. She goes to the opponent.
11: Right. And then afterwards is asked about the foul and really talks about how I don't think it was, it was a foul. It was, I don't think she meant to do it. I don't think she meant to do that. And basically defended Carrington's play against her own player. And she's gotten a lot of flack the last couple of days and deservedly so, because this is who you're coaching now. You're coaching Sophie Cunningham now, and you looked like you didn't have her back. Following this, no coach in any sport would see their player's head nearly get taken off and say, I'm not going to go protect you and I'm going to talk about how, I didn't think it was that bad a play. And are you kidding?
13: You also have to realize this is one of the famous players in the league. This is one of the faces on your team as far as the national spotlight.
11: Now, you bring that up and after you hear from Stephanie White, I'm going to tell you what this seems like. So with all of this going on the last couple of days, she has a very fiery pregame speech to the media about how I coach for the women on my team. We have each other's back, and she gets really, really insistent on driving this point home.
3: Every day these women put their ass on the line. Every day. When they go low, we go high. Love will win. Grace will win. Humility will win. And kindness will win. I stand by them. I will always stand by them. Everybody else can go to hell.
11: That's like the end of Rocky IV when the Russian guy goes, insults, yes, we go! And he gets up, him and Brigitte Nielsen get up and leave. We go!
13: I thought they were, the way she was going, I thought they were about to pass the plate, and yeah. then we got to the yeah. final sentence. No, this was not a service.
11: I mean, you're making up, but what people are saying is that this is an on-the-court thing. You did not have your players back in this situation. No coach in any level would do what you did. Nobody would.
13: And it's her comments right afterwards, which she then tried to excuse, saying, well, I didn't see the flagrant in real time, and I went straight to the press conference. It was egregious, absolutely, but when you have a chance to watch that over and over and over on replay, you can see that. I didn't have that in real time. Well, then don't comment on it.
11: No.
13: Either see it or shut up.
11: No, and that's the thing. So where do you... The only place to come down on this now is seeing this is that, you know what? She just doesn't like Sophie Cunningham for whatever reason, because you did not, you allowed your player to look like it was her fault. You didn't protect her, didn't stand up for her after she nearly gets her head taken off on a play. I mean, how do you not do that?
13: They got kicked out for that. It was quite flagrant.
11: And I don't know why.

0: which obviously, whether it was genuine or not, the timing makes it seem like that was staged.
1: Yeah. I mean, I can't think how a coach would act this way towards a player, even if it's not one of your favorite players. You're still coaching the entire team. You're standing That's up right. for the front of the jersey, right? Like, I mean, were you trying to make it into something that it's not? You just up for your player. Exit out by DeFresca, Jason Smith, Steve DeSager, Steve-O, fun stuff the last couple nights, my
2: friend.
1: Yes,
2: sir.
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4: The Dodgers took the late ball game in 10 innings, beating Kansas City 5-4. Dodgers starting pitcher Blake Snell, just off the injured list, had 10 strikeouts in 6 innings of work. Colorado and the Angels with wins. San Francisco as well. Tampa Bay won its 8th straight, 12-4 at the A's. The Rays hit 6 home runs. Junior Caminero with his 35th of the year. Atlanta 4-0 over the Mets. Matt Olson hit his 35th home run. San Diego blitz Milwaukee 11-2. Walker Buehler got the win, pitching 6 innings. It was St. Louis 2-0 over Philadelphia. The Cubs won 8-6 at Washington. The Yankees sent Seattle to a 5th straight loss 4-1 with 4 runs in the 7th. Toronto sent Boston to a 4th straight loss 5-3. Detroit beat Cleveland 6-4. The Reds in 10 innings won at the White Sox 5-4. The Minnesota Vikings named Kyler Murray as their starting quarterback this year over J.J. McCarthy. I'm Steve DeSager.
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0: Well, a competition that really wasn't a competition is no longer a competition. What the bleepity bleep bleep is that? Welcome in the beginning of another night of the Ben Maller Show. We are in the air everywhere. You there. Me over here. 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And we begin anew. And the top story here, we've had a couple of teams that are trying to figure out who their quarterback is going to be. Well, one of those has been decided. Well, how could it be decided? It's not even mid-August yet. How could they have named a quarterback? Well, we'll explain. And the Dateline lead story from the Twin Cities there, where Hollering James and Eek and Roseville, Minnesota, hang out. So our lead is from there. The quarterback competition has ended. In a purple haze there. If you have not heard, perhaps not. Maybe you were not paying attention. Bad job by you. The Minnesota Vikings have officially named Alligator Arms Murray. Yes, Kyler Murray, the little fella, gets the big boy seat. He got the booster seat. Kyler Murray got the booster seat in Minnesota. Oh, man. So he will be the starting quarterback. And J.J. McCarthy, officially demoted as the number two option there. So Kevin O'Connell, the Vikings coach, confirming that Kyler Murray winning the competition, despite having some very shaky practices, apparently, by those that actually get paid to watch that crap. Here's Kevin O'Connell, I believe. Here's the Vikings head coach commenting on the decision. Take a listen.
1: I know there's a lot of kind of reports and things out there regarding our quarterback situation, and just wanted to start out and say, you know, we did, you know, after some dialogue in-house and just kind of daily, you know, analyzing the overall of where we're at right now, we did name Kyler Murray our starting quarterback. You know, from the outset of the offseason, you know, I think we've been really intentional, open, about you know, kind of the goal of creating a competitive environment filled with wildly capable players that could then obviously elevate our quarterback room through that process, and in doing so, you know, elevate our team.
0: Okay, well, if you enjoy and that didn't sound like a very confident man. And I got to tell you, I wouldn't be confident either. If I was having to name Kyler Murray as my quarterback, holy crap, we're screwed. We are absolutely screwed if you're the Vikings. My God, poor Kevin O'Connell. He'll be working at the NFL Network doing a podcast at Barstool before you know it. Holy crap. Anyway, O'Connell, as you heard there, confirming the news that the little guy won the job. O'Connell said Murray, as you heard, had shown enough. And later on, he talked about his accuracy, which I keep seeing stories about him throwing interceptions, but his accuracy, his athleticism, really, intelligence, They're just making crap up now. Command of the offense. They will lie to your face. All right. So all of that is a good jumping off point. Let us discuss. I have no skin in the game. The question, what does the announcement by Kevin O'Connell that Kyler Murray will be the Vikings QB number one, what does that tell us? What does that tell us? So my thoughts on this, I've got free trial subscription, supersonic turbo booster rocket, and super scooper. And we will combine all of these things together, and we are going to have a Juicy Lucy. Now, when I was lucky enough to visit the holy land of the Juicy Lucy a few years ago in Minnesota, I stopped at all the local establishments there, all of them, to enjoy the fun of those, and they were all great. There was one, I forget, one in St. Paul I thought I liked them. I think I went there twice. Not that that matters. All right, so to answer the question, what does this announcement of Kyler Murray as the Vikings QB number one, what does that tell us? So this was a rigged carnival game. This was a rigged carnival game from the very beginning. You know it, and I know it. Every man, woman, and child that paid any attention knows it. There was no legitimate quarterback competition in Minnesota. This was a trip to the theater. We're going to go out and see a show. Well, what theater are we going to go to? Are we going to go to a Broadway theater? We're going to go to an off-Broadway theater. It's called Kabuki Theater. That's where we're going. Kyler Murray had the job the moment he got off the short bus at Viking camp there and wandered into the facility. He was given the job. Minnesota had already checked out of J.J. McCarthy's hotel. They didn't want to, you know, I know that they hadn't returned the room key. They tried to trade McCarthy. Nobody wanted him. Unfortunately, they've seen him play. So they were stuck with him, and they didn't want to completely release him, although who knows? There's no guarantee that McCarthy's on the team this year. There's still time to make trades before the start of the regular season. But Kyler is, and I love they said intelligence. This is all about the big dummy, the dummy run, okay? Make no mistake that Kyler is the perfect dummy run quarterback for the Vikings because Arizona, because they're a bunch of idiots, they're paying a guy that's incompetent most of the time, Kyler Murray, they're paying the freight over $35 million to not play for the Cardinals. Over $35 million to not play for the Cardinals there. So that is the situation involving Kyler Murray, the fun-sized quarterback and all that, alligator arms. So it's basically like this. The way I would describe it in simpleton terms, it's like getting a free trial subscription to Kyler Plus. Yeah, it's kitty-sized. You can cancel anytime. No credit card needed. You don't need a credit card. It's not required to sign up for it. And a number of the Viking fans, I think the people listening to this show on KFAN there in Minnesota are a little smarter, but the daytime listeners, the idiots during the day, the knuckle-dragging morons, they, of course, will fall in lockstep because Kyler Murray, alligator arms, is fool's gold. We've seen it before. How many calls did I take over the years from people in Arizona? Oh, you don't know what you're talking about, Maller! You moron! That's why you're on overnight! All that crap, right? You know, the whole rant. I've heard all of the lines over the years. They're all stale. They're all lazy. And in the end, I was vindicated. It was so ridiculous when Kyler Murray played for the Cardinals. They were writing stories about my take in the paper. They have like one paper in Phoenix, and they were ripping me because they have nothing else to talk about, of course. And they were assaulting my good name. And I would like to, I have to go back and look. I don't remember what, you know, guy's probably unemployed. He works for a newspaper. that's not a great profession. I'll have to look who wrote that story and say, well, maybe you can write a follow-up that I was correct with my take. Not that, you know, who cares? We do the takes. We let the take go out in the ethos, and whatever happens, that's it. But I saw it happen in Arizona. It's going to happen in Minnesota as well with Kyler Murray, that it's fool's gold. That he'll excite you for a few plays, maybe in a couple of games, he'll scramble around. It'll be great. Make a few ridiculous throws. Everyone will be screaming, oh, he's found his new home, his forever home. And we found our guy, all that crap. And then the weather will change. Well, how could the weather change? They're in a dome. It doesn't matter. The weather's going to change. The glitter, the golden glitter, will all of a sudden wash off, and you will then discover what's underneath. A fake, a phony, and a fraud. That is what you're going to get. And that's the Kyler Murray experience. You're welcome. It's a public service announcement. Just enough electricity. It's a little electricity. It can't be much because he's Kyler. It's just a little electricity to get you emotionally invested. You know, have a big game against the Packers or something. But, oh, man. And then all of a sudden, you start thinking, okay, we got something. And then the lights start flickering. It's like when the gremlins attack. I get the gremlins attacking. So the Viking fans, I do want you to enjoy your honeymoon. And I'm not going to be too mean at the beginning. I'll just sit back and Kyler has a couple of good games. I'll just smile. And I'll keep my mouth shut. Well, not really, because I get paid to talk. So, but the point is, I will just sit back and relax and you enjoy the honeymoon while it lasts, because I know inevitably he's going to get a call from a blocked number. Kyler's going to answer the call. You should not answer the call from a blocked number. It's probably a spammer. And the call will appear on Kyler's phone. He will not be able to have any self-control. Alligator Arms will answer the call. And it will be ring, ring. Hi, it's Joe Blow over here from Call of Duty. Oh, Call of Duty! Man! So history says, based on past results, that he will answer that call and he will go on a joystick bender. An absolute joystick bender. And that'll be turn out the lights, the party's over. Now, meanwhile, keeping the theme of the first part of this Maller monologue going, NFL insider Adam Schefter drawing backlash, getting assaulted in the micro world over his reporting or lack thereof regarding J.J. McCarthy. So it's another tentacle of the story. I don't know if you saw this or not. Perhaps not. The way he framed the McCarthy demotion is quite the tale. So Schefter emphasized that McCarthy missed his entire rookie season with injury. It's a real sob story. Very emotional. I mean, I almost cried. So he mentioned that. And then talked about how J.J. McCarthy had a winning record in the games he started. The Vikings were 6-4 in his 10 starts. And he added on here, Schefter, that the 23-year-old will now be forced to be a backup. Boo-hoo-hoo. So sad. It's so sad. Now, obviously, the word forced really got you going. I was like, what are we doing here? Because that's the controversy, obviously. Schefter portraying McCarthy in the church of victimhood, which is wild, rather than just a quarterback that sucked at a time you cannot suck, couldn't play, and lost the competition to someone who you'd be embarrassed to lose a competition to. All right, so the question, does Adam Schefter deserve to be getting cooked in the cyber world for his light and fluffy reporting on the demoted Viking quarterback, J.J. McCarthy? So I'm nodding my head. Yes, I'm nodding my head yes on this. The smart money says that Adam Schefter pulled a copy and paste job. Ergo, somebody who's on Team McCarthy, a publicist, said, hey, Adam, can you do us a solid? Okay, sure, what do you want? Okay, can you just copy this and send this? I mean, as I understand it, he has been accused of that in the past, and a number of these guys have done that. There was a point where there was some level of integrity where these people wouldn't do it, and that all went out the window. So now it's like, whatever, you're just a mouthpiece repeating the crap that these agents and publicists are sending you. And so Schefter was providing a ring of protection, if you will, for a number of reasons. Now, what could those reasons be? He was part of the pontiff's protection, if you will, the security detail, because both he and McCarthy are Michigan men, right? They're Michigan guys, and so they went to the University of Michigan. And it's also taking care of the agent. You know, it's like, I'll do this for you, and then you help me out with something that actually people care about down the line. So calling J.J. McCarthy, you know, calling him out and say, well, he was forced to be a backup, is supersized industrial strength spin. Spin. Forced. Against his will. McCarthy, you realize how bad this guy must be at playing quarterback in the NFL. He was handed the keys to what everyone agreed was a high-powered offense. They were able to have success with Sam Darnold, and that guy blows. And he proved that in Seattle, because they, you know, the Seahawks, the only reason they did anything, they needed a two-point conversion handed to them by the NFL. Otherwise, that would not have been the way it went last year with him. Anyway, McCarthy was handed in Minnesota this amazing offense. What a great mitzvah. All access pass to wide receiver Justin Jefferson and his sidekick Jordan Addison. And he turned this supersonic booster rocket that should have gone out in the cosmos, out in outer space, and he turned it into cremation dust that you could put in a purple urn with the Viking logo on it, because he buried their season last year. McCarthy, of course, Schefter's obviously guilty of a lie by omission, because he left out the fact that J.J. McCarthy was the 35th ranked quarterback in the NFL. Now, I don't know if you know this, there's only 32 teams in the NFL. You actually need a mining permit to go down and alight to find McCarthy. You actually have to go, his name is that far down in the quarterback rating department. Now, ultimately, the most embarrassing thing is that McCarthy, this August here, lost his gig to Alligator Arms Murray, Kyler Murray, one of Snow White's seven dwarfs, with a documented video game obsession. You lost to that guy. That guy was who failed in Arizona, was an abject fail with the Cardinals, and that guy beat you out. Think about that. Think about Minnesota basically brought in Gamer Smurf and said, yeah, that's an upgrade. We'd rather have that guy. We'd rather have that guy. That's it. And obviously nobody forced J.J. McCarthy to the bench. He had the presidential suite. Presidential suite. Everything you possibly want. Red shirt year. All you idiots tell me, well, you got to rest your quarterback. Don't play him the first year so they can learn the offense, you morons. Where you call up, defend your boy. Defend your guy. Yeah, you cowards. You're not going to call up and defend it. Because McCarthy is proof of the fact that it doesn't work. Now, listen, everything's subjective. I understand that. But you told me, all the people, all Hall of Fame level receiver, Justin Jefferson, supposedly a great coach. You guys all love the coach of the Vikings, offensive genius, winning environment. And that's what you got. That's what you got. I hope you enjoyed that. So he had the presidential suite. Trashed the furniture, clogged the toilet, trashed the place, and then he was evicted. I kind of evicted himself, I guess. All right, now, meanwhile, last word to the courthouse. We have a legal brouhaha developing. It's on tap right now between a couple of former NFL people. That would be DeAndre Hopkins, former NFL receiver. I guess he's out now of the NFL. He took a college, one of these no-show college jobs where you just use your name as a brand ambassador or whatever. Anyway, DeAndre Hopkins, he accused on social media his former GM of the Cardinals and a guy that worked here a few times, Steve Keim, of involvement in rigging or contaminating the NFL drug test that he failed. So the claim, and it was deleted quickly after, not that you can't really delete anything on the internet, but Hopkins claimed that there was some funny business going on with Keim. So Keim issued a rebuttal through a lawyer. And so he very strong denial with all kinds of threats of litigation. So this is this happened 4 years ago. This is a 4-year-old PED suspension that has new life, like the phoenix rising from the ashes. And Keim threatening this civil lawsuit. And while that is going on, he's facing separate scrutiny. There's a connection. We talked about this murder mystery in the NFL, this kingpin of this Ponzi scheme who somehow in his 20s was found dead in Jersey. And there's a lot of people tied to that guy from the NFL. Apparently, Keim's name came up. I don't know. I was reading about that. And so he's got a lot of stuff going on here. Nobody's been arrested. Nobody's been charged in that particular case. Now, the question, where are you at on the legal food fight? That's what we're going to call it, legal food fight between former NFL star DeAndre Hopkins and GM Steve Keim, the former GM. So DeAndre Hopkins, after a minutes-long Mallor review of the available information, So Steve Keim and DeAndre Hopkins. Obviously, the first punch was thrown by Hopkins. He tossed an incendiary device, in this case, an accusation, onto social media. Right, tossed it out there, and then tried to delete it. He did delete it, but the fire, even though it was largely contained, contained the fire. They had a line around the fire. The controlled burn was in the middle of nowhere. They had it contained. Well, Steve Keim grabbed the public address system. He summoned apparently an army of lawyers and commandeered the super scooper. So he grabbed the super scooper to drop thousands of gallons of kerosene on that smoldering hot spot out in the middle of nowhere in the boondocks. And by threatening a lawsuit, he guaranteed Hopkins claims will get repeated. I didn't even know about this, and here I am talking about it. So Hopkins, I didn't see the thing that got deleted, and so this gets repeated, dissected, amplified everywhere, and it opens the door to, if there is a lawsuit, legal discovery, and a full-blown Benny Hill-type circus. So it is a masterclass on turning a whisper into a thunderclap is what it is here. And crank up the pressure all you want. Crank it up now. But you better have zero skeletons in your closet before inviting everyone into the courthouse kitchen. So we'll keep an eye on this. Keim did not certainly extinguish the story. He poured premium unleaded gasoline all over it and handed the media dopes, handed them a book of matches and said, here, knock yourself out. Have a good time there. So the Cardinals, keep in mind, they're pretty much irrelevant. They haven't made headlines like this, the Cardinals, since they accidentally had a good month and a half where they had six good games a few years ago. I remember that. That was with Kyler Murray and Cliff Kingsbury, the coach who had cell phone breaks during practice. Oh, miss him in the NFL as a head coach. It is the Ben Maller Show. We'll take your calls. We're going to open up the phone lines here. Abracadabra, hocus pocus. I'm going to hit it right here. And then I hit this button and everything opens up. 877-99 on Fox. Release the hounds. 877. There they are right there. 877-99 on Fox. We're also available on X at Ben Maller. That is at Ben Maller if you'd like to be part of the live program.
2: Do it live!
0: I'll talk, you listen, or you can be part of the fun. You can decide what you want to do with that. Yeah. But we are here for it. We are here, and it's going to be amazing to take your calls. And if, or just listen, and you don't have to participate, and that's that. Yeah. Also on X, at Ben Maller. That's at Ben Maller. Well, NFL quarterback handing out flowers. Who was he handing out flowers to and why? We'll get to the bottom of that, and we will do it next. However, it is the A block, and you know what that means. Oh, yeah, the live reads, baby. And let's see, what hour is it?
3: Number one.
0: Hour number one. 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
2: 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Covino and Rich. The Odd Couple with Rob Parker and Kelvin Washington. 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And The Ben Maller Show. 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

0: Ben Maller Show continues. Red Eye Flight all night. The Hour of the Vikings, and also this legal drama. Skull! Skull! No? All right. Well, legal drama.
1: With... Oh, Vikings. Oh.
0: Calm down, James. Come. Yeah. You realize? I just thought about it. Like, you imagine if Kyler Murray, if James got a Kyler Murray jersey, he wouldn't be able to fit. They only sell, and a lot of people don't know this, they only sell the kiddie size Kyler Murray jersey. They don't sell the adult size. Only kids are allowed to wear the Kyler Murray jersey. It's odd. I don't know why they did that at the gift shop, the Viking gift shop. If you'd like to be part, 877-99 on Fox, 877-996-6369, also on X, at Ben Maller. That's at Ben Maller. And you can stop emailing me and bitching. She's back. Your love of your life, Lorena, has returned. There
2: oh,
0: she
2: I
0: is.
2: Oh, I got so many wonderful messages. They're so sweet.
0: I'm sure you did, Lorena. I was getting very angry messages. What are you doing to Lorena? Why is Lorena not there? I can't listen to your show because Lorena's not there. Yeah.
2: Thank you. You missed me too, Bill?
0: I didn't realize you were carrying the show, Lorena. I had no idea that your amazing abilities were carrying the show, according to these horn dogs. You have Koopa Loop over there at a Bronco fan. So, Lorena, FSR Tech Queen, there you go. The music's run out, so we'll move on. And,
2: the song is over.
0: The song has ended. We talked so long. How long did we just kept going on and on and on and on and on and on. And we do have the Maller meet and greet coming up August 29th in Vegas. We hopefully will see you there. It's going to be a lot of fun. Big names have already RSVP'd. Robbie the Mariner fan, Jay Scoop. We go down the big board there of some of the other names that are supposed to be there. Big Lou from the LBC says he'll be making a rare and appropriate appearance there. And so we still have not heard from Mouthwash Mike, unfortunately. We don't know whether he's incarcerated in a hospital or...
2: We will have Mouthwash there just in case.
0: Yes, we will bring Mouthwash. And we will also monitor the homeless on the Strip. I will make sure on Friday night I drive, or maybe I'll just walk up and down Las Vegas Boulevard and see if I can find... him. I bet you he's pretty well known. You know, I'll find some cops. Hey, who's the guy? Have you seen the guy that swims like he's in the Olympics in the Bellagio fountain? Has he been seen recently? You know, and they'll know exactly who I'm talking about. Exactly who I'm talking about. All right. Well, listen, we'll take your comments on the X machine if you would like to opine. That's at Ben Maller. That is at Ben Maller. You can be part of the live radio program. And a late night drug tester says, I hope your tough love monologues about Kyler don't hurt your chances of playing the radio game shows on the Minnesota Morning Zoo show. Yeah, I love those guys. I don't know. I don't think I did that good. They haven't invited me back, so I must not have impressed the boys. I don't know. It was like a one-time thing. But no, I'd be happy to go back on with them anytime they want. If they come out to Vegas again, let us know, and we'll go out there and have a great time. Mexican John Dutton writes in, and he says, calling Kyler Murray a gamer smurf and one of Snow White's seven dwarfs, the funniest thing you have ever said. Yeah, well, I'm not usually funny, so, you know, I just, why not? And I don't know which, I do not know Mexican John Dutton. I do not know which of the seven dwarfs he is. I don't know. The
3: Baltimore, Mexico.
0: That's right. Baltimore Freeloader account writes in, by the way, why the hell does Jason Smith, who precedes me on the very valuable airwaves of Fox Sports Radio, turn this into a frickin' sauna in here? It should be an icebox. I don't understand. I don't. Why? Why is it always hot when I come?
2: He likes it hot.
0: No, you know. Can you talk? I'm gonna turn this down right now, Lorraine.
2: How hot do you think it is in there?
0: Oh no, it's too hot. I'm coming back to the mic. Okay, come on. Ridiculous. Shouldn't have to sweat. There's a hot yoga place right across the courtyard here, and so Mike the Leprechaun knows because he came here and you know, he cased the whole place and
2: I
0: all that.
2: I still smell the sunblock.
0: Oh my God. Anyway, I'd like to alert all the affiliates down the line. I have turned the air conditioning system down to, we call that the Letterman. David Letterman, legendary for having it like a morgue in his studio in New York. And that is where I want it. I want this to be, if you were to walk into the morgue at a hospital or to this studio, it's the same. You don't even know which is, you know, which is which. The Baltimore Freeloader account says, "Hey, Maller, do you remember when you joined X? I do. What an honor to share my X anniversary with you and the Maller Militia. You are the best. But to celebrate, we all should get free kids meals to honor Kyler Murray's promotion. I know Kyler loves the Happy Meal. He likes the toy. That's the key. Everyone loves the toy. DJ Spent Patrick from San Diego says, hello, Benjamin. Buckled myself in for the red eye flight. I do have a question. Is it going to be 100% NFL tonight? Season doesn't start for a month. Any few seconds on baseball. 10-plus year member of the Maller Militia. I get it. Play the hits, my man. Play the hits. Yes, we will have the Baseball Power Hour. That'll be coming up a little bit later, the Baseball Power Hour. Now, I've said often, if you listen to my weekend podcast, which the drill sergeants here have me do on the weekends, the corporate oligarchs. I've talked about you always have to have a guy. Right? Something breaks, you have to, somebody's like a good car person, good person to help you know, you know, you need something fixed at the house, or you need to have a guy. And I believe that to be true. When a big story happens, the Minnesota Vikings naming a quarterback, you have to have a guy, boots on the ground that can give you insider information. Let's go now to our boots on the ground, our insider. And this is our Viking insider now. Nobody else has access to this guy. Let's go to Minnesota Viking insider Hollering James for more on this story. James?
3: Yeah. Ben. What's going on, Ben?
0: Tremendous reporting, James. Nobody else has that. Not a single other show. Not any network, television, radio, podcast. You only get that kind of insight. That detailed, surgical coverage. On the Ben Maller Show.
3: Hey, Ben, I got coverage. You want my coverage? Look at those Twins. They really turned it around this year. And do you believe...
0: Kyler Murray could play for the Twins. That's a great take. I didn't see that.
3: I got a Kyler Murray jersey from Cameo, Montana. That's the last I heard from her. She's been sending me beautiful jerseys. She's sending me beautiful love in the packages. I love them all. I'm looking for a gift card. If she could do that, I'd appreciate that. A Visa, a Bank of America, anything. Anything to help, Ben.
0: James, can I ask you a question?
3: What is it?
0: What do you listen to at night?
3: Well, I listen to the Ben Maller Show.
0: Okay, so what did I spend 20 minutes talking about at the start of the show?
3: 20 minutes talking to the show. You're talking about Major League Baseball, who can deliver the best take. I want to go to the ticket.

0: I don't. What do I do with that? There's nothing. I can't do anything with that. I'm done. It's, you know. Did that just happen? That happened, right?
1: Yeah.
2: Do it live.
0: I can't get one guy. We're on one of the biggest sports talk radio stations in the country with, in terms of market share in Minnesota. That's who I got. Did I just waste 20 minutes of my life talking about Kyler Murray and the Vikings? I mean, I will never talk about the Vikings again. It's all over. That's it. I'm sorry. I'm just having a moment. Spend all day getting ready for the freaking show. You come in here, you do the damn monologue. You're like, well, this really resonates with the listener. All right. Doc Dan says the KFAN Power Trip show is going to be in Vegas at the end of November. The 25th anniversary of the show. Wow. Well, that's cool. Well, good luck to those guys. They packed the house. I was amazed, Doc Dan. I expected like 5 people to be there. They did a remote, you know, in the middle of the night in Vegas. The place was packed with Minnesotans who were having a great time. Yefimi from Chicago says, hey, Maller, A+, and a slice of Portillo's chocolate cake on the Maller monologue. Quite a murder mystery for the NFL to begin the season. Almost like a game of guess who. Yeah. There you go. Ah, man alive. All right. It is the Ben Maller Show. Time now for the Who Am I game. And here we go. I am the only quarterback. You can answer this on X at Ben Maller. I am the only quarterback to lead the NFL in passing yards per start and yet finish last in winning percentage over the last 50 seasons of the NFL. Again, I am the only quarterback in the last 50 years to lead the NFL in passing yards per start.
3: Who?
0: Yet finish last in win percentage over the last 50 years. Who am I? That is the question. Who? I'm just going to pretend that last segment didn't happen. We'll get to the answer. We'll do it next.
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0: The Maller Show on Fox Sports Radio as we roll on through the overnight. Hanging out side by side. Pay off the Who Am I game momentarily. Look forward to that. 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New episodes drop Friday, Saturday, and Sunday. And if you like the Ben Maller Show, you're going to put up with the Fifth Hour podcast. It really is about nothing, rarely about sports. Every once in a while, there'll be a sporty Maller monologue in there. Bonus monologue. That's why we call it the Fifth Hour. So check out the Ben Maller Show Fifth Hour podcast. New episodes, again, Friday, Saturday, in the mailbag. Everyone loves the mailbag. Except you guys are not very good at getting back to be part of the mailbag, so Robbie, the Mariner fan, usually gets to do it. That's how that works. Back to it. All right, back to it we go. And Super Bowl winning quarterback giving out flowers, that would be Jalen Hurts. Jalen Hurts of the Eagles throwing flowers at Lane Johnson, the longtime offensive lineman for the Philadelphia football team, who indicated that it's all she wrote in 2026. This will be his final season in the NFL. So the Eagles positioning this as like a last dance storyline. It doesn't really work, though, because he's an offensive lineman. And offensive linemen, the only time we really care about them is at the draft and when they blow a coverage and the quarterback gets killed. So that's it. But Jalen Hurts waxing loquacious about Lane Johnson's longevity, consistency, leadership, blah, blah, blah, blah, blah. Lane Johnson, 36 years old. His entire career in Philadelphia, he was the number four overall pick in
1: number four
0: 2013. And so there was some hawk Tua from Jalen Hurts for his offensive line, which kind of happens. So time now for the Who Am I game. This is a good one. I'm the only quarterback in the NFL, or only quarterback to lead the NFL. To lead the NFL in passing yards per start and finish last in winning percentage in the same season over the past 50 years. There's one guy that's been getting great garbage stats and then finished with the terrible record. So that is the question. What is the answer? Eek in Roseville, Minnesota goes with Mark Bulger. Bulger. Bulger.
1: What a name.
0: very popular to the ladies. Rod, the ambassador of Bakersfield, goes with Jim Plunkett. Unless it's not Sam Darnold from Alf, the alien opiner. Look at that. Is that a Sam Darnold bobblehead? Kyler Murray and JJ McCarthy from Femi, the top Uber Eats driver there in Minnesota. Bodie from Just Josh in Cincinnati. Dieter Brock, Canadian legend from Doc Nan in Minnesota. Dixie D'Amelio. Is that, am I saying that right? Yeah, but 25. Is that an actress?
1: D'Amelio.
0: Who is she? An actress?
1: No, they're just Instagram people.
0: Oh, really?
1: Yeah.
0: Okay. That's why I don't know who that is. Who else? AJ Feely from Walker from New Hampshire. That's a new one. Walker from New Hampshire. A new name. See that? I'm not doing the same names. Walker in New Hampshire is a new name. Not Blind Austin also went with Mark the Bulge Bulger. Andy Ashby, Padre legend from the 90s from DJ Spin. Jack Trudeau from Steve, the misplaced San Diego. And fun fact, Jack Trudeau did our morning show here at Fox Sports Radio, one of the many morning

0: lunchtime hero, Brissette.
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1: The Minnesota Vikings named Kyler Murray as their starting quarterback this year. Bears safety Kobe Bryant will miss 4 to 6 months after knee surgery last week. The NBA season openers in October will include the 76ers at New York. In tennis, Coco Gauff won her quarterfinal in Toronto when her opponent withdrew. Among the three WNBA games, Indiana over New York, 106-92. Caitlin Clark, 22 points, 10 assists. Baseball's late game in L.A. went to the Dodgers in 10 innings over Kansas City, 5-4. Starter Blake Snell, just off the IL, struck out 10 in 6 innings of work. In the AL West, Houston still with a half-game lead over the Rangers. Houston lost 4-1 at San Francisco, while Texas lost 3-2 at the Angels. The Halos fired pitching coach Mike Maddox. Tampa Bay won its 8th straight game, 12-4 at the A's. San Diego 11-2 over Milwaukee. Yankees and Toronto each won. I'm Steve DeSig.
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6: 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What are you waiting for? Well, someone that would like to get to work, currently unemployed, a lead story this hour from the speculation room, if you will. And a former MLB skipper who was a big part of the cheating ass 1,000 holes would like back in the game, making the headlines here. And we saw this or not, perhaps not. The smarmy Alex Cora, the only person that loves Alex Cora more than Alex Cora is Alex Cora. So Alex Cora says he expects to manage again eventually, I'm sure. He had no timetable, though. He did a round of some interviews this week, did not mention exactly when he'll return to the dugout. He did confirm that after the Red Sox whacked him back in April, he turned down an offer to manage the Philadelphia Phillies, said no to Dave Dombrowski, and they hired Don Mattingly as the interim manager. So that happened. His explanation, he played the family card from the bottom of the deck. Yeah, from the bottom of the deck, just like that. Now, the thing I love about this, these guys that always play the family card are so full of crap. Years ago when I covered basketball all the time, Danny Ainge, he used to play for the Celtics. So Danny Ainge was with the Phoenix Suns. And if I remember correctly, there was an incident with a towel. Like, it was like Robert Ory or somebody slapped him with a towel. He lost his job. And he said, hey, I want to spend more time with my family. And like a week later, it seemed like it was a week later, he was sitting next to me at what used to be called Staples Center, and we were not paying attention to the game. We were watching, there was this DC sniper story that was going on, and we were watching that. I remember what we were watching, because it was like, it was captivating. It was like, oh my God, this is terrible. And then he then moved his family to Boston. Now he's moved, you know, he's back with the Jazz, I guess, been there for a few years. But these guys that say, oh, for the family. No. You know, many people, it's going to shock you, are able to have a family and have a job. It's wild. It is so freaking crazy. But there's Alice Cora playing the family card from the bottom of the deck. Said, I needed my family. I guess nobody else needs their family. Most families want their people to work. Anyway, he said, priorities are priorities. Oh, what a, please. Yeah. All right. Anyway, that's where that was. Cora did say that his family, his kids want him to manage again. I thought they wanted him to be around. They don't want, the sons don't want Alex Cora pestering them all the time. Why would that be? I don't understand. And he said his kids already have a preferred team. Blah, blah, blah, blah, blah. All right. So that is a good jumping off point. Let us discuss the question. What did you take away from Alex Cora's chat with the media about his MLB manager of future, the former Red Sox manager? So my observations on this, I've got raw oysters, Chop Shop, and Paris Baguette. And we will combine all of these things together, and we are going to howl at the moon. Is what we're going to do. Now, number one!
2: Number one!
6: One, one, one, one,
2: number one! Number one!
6: One!
2: Number one!
6: Alex,
2: number one!
6: I'm done with that! Alex Cora is going to handpick his next managerial job. Or at least that is what Alex Cora would like you to believe. He's going to pick it. That's it. He's right now living the Marco Polo lifestyle. Alex Cora is living the Marco Polo lifestyle, embracing his sabbatical, enjoying the life of Riley, waiting for some desperate, horny owner to call him up and say, hey, how would you like to have all this gold bullion and manage my team? Here's a key to the clubhouse. Knock yourself out. But Alex Cora is not some managerial Fabergé egg. He's not. He's more like raw oysters. He's an acquired taste, Alex Cora. That's just the way it is. And he's got a supersized ego, which is amazing because I was around the Dodgers when he played for them and he wasn't very good as a player. Was able to pull out, according to what I read on the internet, very good at cheating with the a-holes back in the day. But nonetheless, listen, acquired taste, massive ego, the whole thing, a lot of baggage, and the snuffleupagus in the room, all of that aura of Alex Cora took a hit when the Red Sox turned on the afterburners after he was excommunicated from Boston baseball. Now, I realize they've lost four in a row now and the sky is falling around Fenway and all that for the Red Sox. However, you look around, despite all that, you figure that the Mets are going to have a new manager. The Phillies, if they don't do a lot in the playoffs, Don Mattingly's ass is grass. He'll be out. So those teams could come sniffing around. Dombrowski, if he keeps his job, he's at loggerheads with Bryce Harper. Dombrowski will certainly give Cora a call if Don Mattingly doesn't work out. And the Angels, who wouldn't want to manage the Angels? Come on, more on them in a minute. That job is seemingly open every 15 minutes. You give us 15 minutes, we'll give you a new manager, and whoever face plants in October. Now, this is old school, right? This is old school. Maybe even the Yankees. Now, back in the old days, before the nerds took over baseball, you didn't achieve success in the playoffs, you lost your job. Nowadays, just keep these guys around. They're just middle managers, and they don't really do much. And they just give quotes to the media, and the media suck them up and just love them. So that's where we are, right? I mean, Cora, he does not hold all the cards is what I'm trying to say. I'm reading the tea leaves here. He does not hold all the cards. As a distant relative of Nostradamus and occasional friend of Nostradinus, he does not. Alex Cora is selling himself as the prettiest, hottest girl at the dance. Like just amazing beauty. God-given genetic beauty, right? That whole thing. The evidence, though, suggests that Boston's clubhouse and the quality of life improved after he vacated the building. So you're not supposed to say that part. Don't give me, it's a guarantee that Alex Cora is right back. And he can also do TV, and there's plenty of TV jobs at NBC and the other networks that he can go get if he's so inclined. So it's an awkward sales pitch. It's an awkward sales pitch considering how the Red Sox have turned things around after he left. Now, meanwhile, to the boogie down Bronx we go, where the Yankees ending up in the Wall Street Journal. What did they do to end up in the Wall Street Journal? Well, the New York Yankees, if you didn't see this, perhaps not, the Yankees have reached a $2.6 billion, $2.6 billion financial agreement with a private equity firm. What? Whoa. Yeah. Apollo Sports Capital is the name of the outfit. And they are very happy to announce that this will strengthen the franchise's financial portfolio. They will be better off, despite the ginormous financial package, $2.6 billion. We are told that the Steinbrenner family, the ones that didn't earn the wealth but were born into the genetic lottery and won it, the Steinbrenner family will retain full control of ownership, authority, they'll still make the final call. The buck stops with them, and so they claim this will just be for financial flexibility, is what they're claiming here, and that Apollo will not take over the team. They just have a seat at the table. Can you imagine spending $2.6 billion and not having say? Like, what is that? The financing will be used to, they say, in part to refinance the existing debt, right? The existing debt, and give the organization some, as we said, flexibility, blah, blah, blah, more opportunities. All right, so here's the question. Are the Hal Steinbrenner Yankees modernizing, compromising, or selling their soul with this particular deal? So I got no skin in the game. This is a dark day in Yankee history. It just is. It's just wrong on so many levels. And there's a lot of stupid people that won't understand this, and they'll think everything's fine. You're making a big deal about nothing. I will push back on that, because I actually have lived my life. I've seen what has happened with private equity. I know how these things go. And there are exceptions. There's certainly exceptions where it doesn't work all the time in the negative. However, more times than not, it's a bad thing. The Steinbrenner kids have taken this family heirloom and they have driven it straight to the private equity pawn shop. Where are the pawn stars when you need them? Now, one of the most famous quotes from George Steinbrenner, you might not know who that is. George Steinbrenner was a despot owner of the Yankees, bigger than life, back when it was a mom and pop operation back in the olden days of Yankee baseball, 40 plus years ago, almost 50 years ago, George Steinbrenner took over the Yankees. And one of his famous quotes, because he was asked, are you going to ever sell the Yankees? And he said, owning the Yankees, this is a quote, owning the Yankees is like owning the Mona Lisa. You don't sell it, close quote. That was from George Steinbrenner. And, well, Hal Steinbrenner, the kid, while he hasn't technically sold the Mona Lisa, like the control of the Yankees, all the kid has done is invited a bunch of Wall Street dopes to come in to the Louvre, and they've got calculators in one hand, they've got bolt cutters in the other, and there's a U-Haul waiting outside. That's what this is. Private equity. We've seen it time and again. How many great restaurants that we've enjoyed over the many years have gone out of business or come close to bankruptcy because of private equity, right? And so private equity comes in, and it's the chop shop. It's the chop shop of modern society. They pour billions of dollars in. I'll tell you what the hustle is. They pour billions of dollars in to things that people love and feel like they need. and then they squeeze every single nickel out of them. They strip the copper. They strip the copper wiring. They sell the tires. They leave the rotting carcass on cinder blocks is what they do. Time and again. And so Hal Steinbrenner can stand there and proclaim, don't worry, nothing to see here. Yeah, bah, bah, bah, bah, bah, bah, bah. The Steinbrenners have full control. Yeah. And the guy swimming with an octopus is technically in control. Until the tentacles start wrapping around his ankles and then his neck and choke him to death. But until then, fine. Anyway, maybe this arrangement works beautifully. And that's great. History, though, says that when private equity shows up and is carrying $2.6 billion in the suitcase, $2.6 billion, it's not there because they loved Yankee baseball and they grew up listening to John Sterling and their parents loved Phil Rizzuto. That's not it. That's not it at all. So that's just the way it is. George treated the Yankees like a priceless, priceless violin, a Stradivarius violin, just priceless, right? And the kids took that priceless Stradivarius violin and took that down and sold it to a hedge fund group. And then they turned that into, lumber, wood for the fire, the campfire. Burn, baby, burn. Burn, baby, burn. All right. Meanwhile, to Anaheim, the Angels, bad at baseball, good at making headlines. The Halos did the thing you can't do at the time you can't do it for reasons beyond belief. The Angels, who are long buried, one of the worst teams in baseball, and they decided randomly in mid-August to fire pitching coach Mike Maddox. Now, normally, a pitching coach being fired does not rise to the level of a Mahler monologue. However, this is the exception to the rule. So not only was Mike Maddox poleaxed, his assistant pitching coach, I mean, I'm older. They used to have one pitching coach. Now they have the assistant pitching coach. They have the bullpen pitching coach. So they made sweeping changes to the pitching staff, the people who are in charge of the pitching staff at the Big A. There's just over 40 games to go. Just over 40 games to go. The numbers have been just horrific. Angel pitchers had a 4.51 earned run average, seventh worst in the big leagues, and had issued an MLB high 508 walks through Monday. 508. You're just giving base runners away. You're just asking for, I mean, you just throw the ball down the middle. The way modern baseball is played, where they don't try to hit for average, you're going to be fine. You'll at least be in the middle. You just throw the ball right down the middle and say, hey, hit it. These guys, most of them will miss anyway. I digress. So the interim GM, the old St. Louis Cardinal guy, John Mozeliak, he has come in here and he made a bunch of trades. And now he has said that the staff, here's the money quote, John Mozeliak, the interim GM, said the staff wasn't sufficiently using available technology to help pitchers. And he was very critical of their coaching methods. All right. So question. What stands out about the Angels, that sad sack Angels team, whacking their pitching coach, Mike Maddox, with just a month and a half to go in the baseball regular season? So I will actually give the Halos credit. Okay. Don't do it, Mahler. Don't do it. I'm going to do it. These bozos continue to find new and creative ways to embarrass themselves. It's fascinating. Like, who cooked this one up? Seriously, you're scapegoating Mike Maddox. Do they not realize how respected a pitching coach Mike Maddox is in the sport of baseball? Do they not understand that he's in this generation, and he's been there for so long, he's been through multiple generations, he's one of the all-time great pitching coaches, and he's the guy who helped the Texas Rangers win the World Series a couple years ago. He was the pitching coach when they won the World Series. Right? Did he take some stupid pills? How about last year? Mike Maddox with the Rangers. You know who led baseball in earned run average last year? The Texas Rangers. Who was their pitching coach? Ding, ding, ding, ding, ding. Mike Maddox. You're good at this game. You are good. You're good at this game. So The Angels, well, we know you had a good resume. We're going to get rid of you because you're not listening. So what does that tell us? All right. The Angels, who were seemingly lucky to get him, Mike Maddux, that we praised the hire. We thought it was a great hire. So they hired Mike Maddux, and I'm assuming some, I don't know this for sure, but I'm going to assume some 24-year-old named Braxton, who just got the job 6 months ago in the analytics department, decided to let John Mozeliak, the interim general manager, know that Maddux wasn't doing what he wanted, wasn't worshiping enough at the church of the algorithm. And so he had to be excommunicated from the Halos. And what exactly was Maddux supposed to do exactly? What was he supposed to do here? Seriously, I don't understand. You handed the guy a smoldering pile of turds in a wheelbarrow. At least it was kind to put them in a wheelbarrow. So Maddux is pushing this smoldering pile of turds in the Home Depot wheelbarrow. And you said, well, open up a restaurant. He said, okay, I'll open up a restaurant. And he bought a franchise for Paris Baguette. He said, okay, I opened up a Paris Baguette. And the Angels said, okay, good. That's good. And so he opened that up. And then the Angels ownership, Artie Marino, sounded shocked when nobody bought the Meadow Muffins that they were trying to sell. They made Meadow Muffins out of the smoldering pile of turds that was in the wheelbarrow. And unfortunately for the Angels, I guess whoever hired him, I know the interim GM didn't hire him, whoever hired Maddux didn't realize he's from the old country. He attempts to follow the KISS method. Keep it simple, stupid. The KISS method. Throw strikes, change speeds, get outs. Oh, you're such a boomer. My God. Can you imagine that? You're fired because you told your pitchers to throw strikes, change speeds, and get outs. But you didn't tell them that the analytics say that you should not throw a breaking ball when it's a 2-2 count and you're facing a left-handed pitcher and it's 72 degrees with the wind blowing out of the north and 47,000 fans in the stadium. Not any less than that. It's got to be 47,000 fans or more. The analytics say that if you throw on the 2-2 pitch a cutter, you're going to get an out more times than not. Okay, thank you. Go jump off a building. Thank you very much. Why not? Can the algorithm, I'm asking for a friend, can the algorithm throw 97 miles an hour with movement? Can a spreadsheet locate a slider? Can you use AI, any of the AI, Gemini, Grok, ChatGPT? Can they come out of the bullpen? So the Angels just whiffed yet again. 40-something games to go in the season, and you said, we got to get rid of this guy. What are you doing? The Angels, they're the team that fired the mechanic because the car that they gave the mechanic had no engine, and the mechanic said, I can't fix the engine. There's no engine. So that's where we are. It is the Ben Maller Show. If you'd like to be part, 877-99 on Fox. That's 877-996-6369. And it's not often this happens in sports, but we had a truly holy night, a holy night in sport. What is that all about? We'll get to it, and we will take your calls at 877-99 on Fox and on X at Ben Maller. We'll do it next. However, it is the A Blockity Block. It's a block party, and what hour is it right now?
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0: 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The Odd Couple with Rob Parker and Kelvin Washington. 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

0: like fire, and Coop's just getting higher.
1: Like Pascal, I want to talk over this. Like mouth, you should be man, so the winning act, the vote of the studio judges, Inca Terror, and those on the show, is amazing. This is Marcel in Brooklyn, a production of J Scoop and Just Josh and that crew, Milkman, all team double. I think this is mostly J Scoop on this one. That's Marcel in Brooklyn right there. And if you have about 7 weeks to edit, Marcel will sound like this.
0: We do not stop.
1: No, don't.
0: To get this right.
1: That's right. Yeah. There's J Scoop there. All right. It is the Ben Maller Show, the hour of baseball. The hour of baseball here as we react to some of the stories around the major leagues. And you can join us as well and be part of the fun. 877-99 on Fox, the call-in number. Also on X, at Ben Maller. That's at Ben Maller. If you'd like to be part of the program. And you can also say hello to Lorena, FSR Tech Queen. There's Koopa Loop right over there. A Bronco fan. That's a Bronco fan. And your comments can and will be used against you in the court of sports radio. So there you go. Michael writes in from Tulsa. He says the monologue was not good. He says it's only a C- on the monologue. I could not give an S about baseball until the playoffs start. I know you have content to do, but this time of the year is truly the dog days until football starts, and F the Yankees. Well, fair enough for you. We can agree to disagree on that.
2: Not that far away.
1: Football, real football. We don't care about these exhibition games, although there's going to be a bunch of games on Thursday, tomorrow, a bunch of games in the NFL. It seems everyone, that's the first real week of the exhibition season, which is really just for people to get hurt, mostly, and for people to complain. It's the play them or don't play them situation and all that.
2: Yeah, anyway, this is where we evaluate talent,
1: oh,
2: Ben.
1: Oh, please. There's no, they already know. It's ridiculous. They know who's going to make the team and who's not going to make the team. You can play yourself out of a job, but you can't really play yourself into a job. That's a myth. That is a myth. Much like in baseball. Remember many of the players that have worked here over the years in baseball, they have these things called spring training invitees. And sometimes people are shocked. Oh, I can't believe a spring training invitee, a non-roster invitee made the team. They had agreements. They're like, okay, well, listen, we're not going to give you a roster spot because we're going to try to keep this infielder from being taken off our roster by the Royals. So instead, what we're going to do is we're going to have you as a non-roster invitee, but you're going to make the roster and. So anyway, all right, we'll go to the phones. What do we have here? Eeny, meeny, miny, moe. Let's go to Andrew, who's in Bakersfield, California. Hello, Andrew. Welcome.
3: Hey, Ben. Real quick on Shedeur Sanders, if you'll permit me. I know last hour was the football hour, but I thought, you know, he got the Heisman, but Travis Hunter did. But the point is, Shedeur Sanders was the one throwing the football to Travis Hunter. That's all I got, Ben. Thanks.
1: That's a terrible phone call. That's a horrifically bad phone call. Eddie is in Charlotte. Thumbs up, thumbs down, Eddie. Hello, thumbs up, thumbs down, Eddie. Welcome.
4: Good morning, Mr. Maller. How are you feeling? Can you hear me?
1: Is there like a full moon or something? I need the cosmic insider, the astrology insider, to call up here because we had Hollering James last hour, and then he's my Viking guy, and he wanted to talk about the Twins and didn't listen to anything I said. And then I've got Andrew, who was so upset because he effed up a call yesterday that he called up today to correct yesterday's phone call when nobody cares about yesterday's show. We've moved on. You know what I'm saying, Eddie? You know what I mean? But you're going to save the show. You're like a knight in shining armor here.
4: Oh.
1: You're galloping in, Eddie. You're galloping in. Yeah, don't be coy with me. You know, don't be bashful. You know what you're doing.
4: Okay.
1: You're about to save the
4: All
1: show.
4: Right.
1: You're about
4: okay,
1: to save
4: thank
1: the
4: you
1: show.
4: Very much.
1: All right. What do we have
4: talk.
1: Here?
4: Okay, here we go. As we all know, at the end of college football season, we got a whole lot of extra time. Thumbs up or thumbs down? Do you think maybe we can get a couple of preseason college games in? to evaluate talent.
1: No, no, no. We have those. They're called, I'm going to go thumbs down. They're called money games. And every once in a while, the big boys in college football lose one of those money games. And it's great. Remember when Michigan lost, back when Michigan had some aura to them and they lost, it was Appalachian State years ago. Mm-hmm. And that was like one of the most ridiculous. I was like, oh my God, this is nuts. No, I like it. Those are the exhibition games. You play the cream puffs. So, Lorena, you're a big college football fan. Many people don't know. She worked in the Southeastern Conference for years. What do you think?
5: Yeah. Sounds great.
1: Okay. That's not a great take. All right. Well, Coop, thumbs up or thumbs down? Eddie is proposing exhibition college football games is what he's proposing here.
2: Thumbs down.
1: Thumbs down. All right, we agree.
5: Whatever.
1: Okay. Thumbs down.
4: All right. Sounds good. All right, number two. In the modern NBA era, can we say LeBron James has been the best face for it? Thumbs up or thumbs down?
2: Has been the best what?
4: Face for the NBA.
1: Right. Now, what is your definition of the modern era? Since 2000? Is that the...
4: Since 1980, let's say.
1: Oh, thumbs down. Thumbs down. No. I'm Team Jordan. I'm Team Jordan. I know.
4: I knew you were going to say that, Ben.
1: I know. I love Jordan. I mean, I was a Jordan guy. Lorena, you watched a lot of basketball for years. You were always invited to the NBA Finals every year. Thumbs up or thumbs down on LeBron James being the great face of the
5: I'm going to go with a thumbs way up.
1: Way up. Team way LeBron. Up. Oh, look at that. Team LeBron. Well, Coopaloop, we have a tie. You get to break the tie, Coop. Keep in mind, he played for your little team there. Go ahead.
2: Two thumbs down.
1: Thumbs down. Yeah. How about that? Take that.
2: Magic Johnson was the best face of the NBA.
1: Wow, Magic.
4: Oh, okay. That's a good proposal.
1: Hold on. Oh, there's Maggie. I would go Benoit Benjamin, 1987 Clippers. That's what I would go with. But that's just.
4: Wow.
1: Yeah, thank you. Yes.
4: Okay, I got a foodie, and then I'm out of you guys' way.
1: All right.
4: A female associate of mine had me try this macaroni and cheese with a little bit of meat. The meat of your choice. Thumbs up or thumbs down.
1: Yeah, so I've seen this before, like little hot dog pieces or something like that in the mac and cheese. I've never
2: bacon. Ground beef or bacon.
1: Ground beef. Oh yeah, don't they sell that like the you just add water thing and I guess you gotta
5: boys,
1: add
5: you have to put brisket.
2: Brisket's good too. Yeah,
1: you give me brisket and mac and cheese. I'm in. Thumbs up.
5: Thumbs up.
1: I'm in on brisket mac and cheese. That sounds really good. What about you, Lorena?
5: All day, every day.
1: All day, every day. Yeah.
2: Thumbs way up. You could put literally any meat in there, and it's going to be delicious.
4: Wow.
1: Wow.
4: All right. Unanimous.
1: What about you, Eddie? Are you team meat in the mac and cheese? Are you?
4: Most definitely. Bacon.
1: All about the bacon, baby. All right. Well, thank you, Greg. Ed, there it is. Thumbs up, thumbs down, Eddie. Fan favorite.
6: Thank you.
1: Till next time, Eddie.
4: Thank you. There,
1: you saved the show, Eddie. We were going to turn off the transmitter and call it a day and just go home. And put the soup on, and that would be what we did. Mm. You know, don't say, I got replaced by soup back in 09. So I don't want, it's a little PTSD situation. Let's say hello to get rid of this line here, clear that line. Andre. We have Mallard of the third degree coming up, but we go to Andre in the Commonwealth. Hello, welcome. Andre.
7: Welcome.
8: Hello, Ben. It's good to be with you.
1: Willis and his dog, Willis. Friend. I hear Willis in the background.
8: Willis is also very enthusiastic about being on the program. Ben, speaking of baseball, Willis and I feel Red Sox, they're a legitimate threat to win the World Series. We feel it needs to be a little bit more respect on their name, right? These high value franchises on both coasts, the Yankees and the Dodgers spending all this money. Okay, the Boston Red Sox, what is it? They won 36, 37 in the last 40 games, something of that. Their nature, I think, that's the storyline that needs to have a little bit of prominence. The Red Sox, not just to make.
1: All right, time out. I feel like this call should have been made a week ago. I feel like this is Have you not watched the last four games? They lost four games in a row. The Red Sox are falling apart. This is very odd for you to make this take now. I feel like this is a dated take, and this take would have been great 4 or 5 days ago, and now I don't feel it has the same power, the same razzle dazzle as it did.
8: Point taken, Ben, but we can take a little three-game, four-game slide here when you've won 80, 85, 90% of the last game. Did I say that they should, that they're going to win the World? All I'm saying is this is a team that's right there in the hunt, and they're not getting the respect they deserve. The Yankees with their payroll, obviously the Dodgers with their payroll, the Red Sox can't be considered a small market team. I think the Brewers deserve the most respect in this conversation in terms of what they're doing within the parameters of what they have. Also, Tampa Bay, another franchise that has to win on the margin, as Billy Beane taught us. You don't buy players, you buy wins. So I'll take the slide they're on right now. But in the grand scheme of things, as we go into September, I think the Red Sox in the American League East, which is going to decide who goes to the World Series, I don't think there's much strength in the Central. I don't think there's much strength in the West. I think they can beat the Yankees. I think they can beat the Tampa Bay Rays. And land themselves in the World Series. They need more respect in the conversation. Yes, I'll take this slide. We lost a couple games here. And then Mr. Alex Cora, wanting to get back into baseball. Okay, wanting to have his shot. He had his run in Boston. He brought a little bit of prosperity. I get that. But that's another thing that they've had to deal with. They've switched managers. They brought in all these young players, and they just keep taking. So, yes, I'm not coming off this tape. I will see your point that they have lost a couple in a row, but over the arch of this season, the ups, the downs, I see them trending in the right direction, going into the playoffs, chance to win the World Series. Now, Ben, listen, we got Alligator Arms Murray, where we started, okay?
1: Yeah.
8: Alligator Arms Murray, I think he's found his, this is his moment, okay? We know that Minnesota is already in the march for Arms.
1: Quickly!
8: Quickly! Okay, here's the point. Alligator Arms Murray gets them through this season. Also, The call that got
1: what does that mean?
8: Lorena was out. People were frustrated, but Lorena's back now, and Kyler Murray is going to lead the Vikings back into the lottery. Thanks for taking the call.
1: All right, I don't have time for a rebuttal, so we will move ahead in the broadcast. Yeah, all right, time. I'll just move ahead. Here's the Insta trivia: Blank's rookie NFL season. Included an all-time brain cramp, all right? This person caught a pass, obviously a wide receiver, fell to the ground untouched, got up, spiked the football. He thought the play was dead. However, the play wasn't dead, and the opponent recovered the football because nobody had touched him. That blooper became a defining moment of his career, although he would go on to become a Super Bowl hero. That is the Insta trivia. The answer, Mallard of the Third Degree. We'll get to it. We'll do it next.
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0: 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Always be prepared. Thank you, thank you, thank you. Time now for the Instat Trivia, and here it is. The Instat Trivia: Blank's rookie NFL season included an all-time brain cramp. Guy caught a pass, fell to the ground untouched, got up, spiked the football. I thought the play was dead. The opponent recovered because recovered the ball because nobody touched the player. The blooper became an early defining moment in this player's career, although he would go on to have a bigger moment in the Super Bowl. That is the question. What is the answer? And Rob, the ambassador of Bakersfield, got it right. Bad job by you. Kelvin Benjamin from Alf, the alien opiner. Sam Darnold, guessed by Femi. Thumbs up, thumbs down. Eddie from Maller Prop Guy. Derek Carr from Michael in Tulsa. Harry Carson from DJ Spin Patrick. Popeye the Sailor Man, boop, boop, from Doc Dan. Billy White Shoes Johnson from Mediocre Kabuki. Do you have an answer, Lorena?
1: Steve Carell.
0: No, it is Plaxico Burress. Plaxico Burress against Jacksonville with the with the Steelers. It did not go well for him that day. All right, here we go. Here we go.
2: It's Maller.
0: Is he still working for us? I don't know. He was working with us.
2: This is when Big
1: I believe
2: Ben
1: he's
2: gets
1: still
2: grilled.
0: It's hard to keep track of who works here. Go ahead there, Koopaloop, please.
3: Jackson Dart has begun to slide during practice, and it has Giants head coach John Harbaugh pretty excited. His teammate Brian Burns says that they've been begging him to do that for a while now. Ben, do you think Dart will turn over a new leaf in the regular season?
0: Yeah, I think he should try different kinds of slides. Like, he can do the electric slide. Like, he can do ballroom. There's like a ballroom slide thing you can do. I think he should learn all the dance moves. No, I don't believe anything in training camp. I have to see it in the regular season because I believe muscle memory takes over. So I'll believe it when I see it in the regular season. Next!
3: It was reported this week that the Clippers are likely to get a slap on the wrist from the NBA involving
0: Shocking.
3: The Kawhi Leonard investigation.
0: Yes.
3: Negotiated settlement with Kawhi playing for the Raptors. Ben, do you agree?
0: Well, the fact the NBA hasn't done anything yet leads you to believe they don't want to do anything. Otherwise, they would have done something. So, yes, I believe it'll be very light, and it's a big nothing burger, which will annoy that annoying podcast guy. Next!
3: All right, here we go. Demetrius Yannakopoulos,
0: yeah, right.
3: The owner of a Greek team in the EuroLeague, said he is very serious about trying to sign Nikola Jokic when he becomes a free agent next summer.
0: Yeah.
3: Ben, Jokic is kind of a weird dude. Could you see him doing something like that?
0: Yeah. All he has to do is buy him all the horses he wants, and Jokic is there. Boom. Done. Out of there. You see Russell Westbrook talking to a team in Israel? He's going to go play in Israel. Oh, so there you go. Why not? How do we do, Coop?
3: You pass it.

0: difference. I am TNT.
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13: The Dodgers took the late ball game in 10 innings, beating Kansas City 5-4. Dodgers starting pitcher Blake Snell, just off the injured list, had 10 strikeouts in 6 innings of work. Colorado and the Angels with wins. San Francisco as well. Tampa Bay won its 8th straight, 12-4 at the A's. The Rays hit 6 home runs. Junior Caminero with his

0: 35th of the year. Atlanta 4-0 over the Mets. Matt Olson hit his 35th home run. San Diego blitz Milwaukee 11-2. Walker Buehler got the win, pitching six innings. It was St. Louis 2-0 over Philadelphia. The Cubs won 8-6 at Washington. The Yankees sent Seattle to a fifth straight loss 4-1 with four runs in the seventh. Toronto sent Boston to a fourth straight loss 5-3. Detroit beat Cleveland 6-4. The Reds in 10 innings won at the White Sox 5-4. The Minnesota Vikings named Kyler Murray as their starting quarterback this year over J.J. McCarthy. I'm Steve DeSager.
1: Pay attention. 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
6: That's a case of the boob tube blues. The boob tube blues. Welcome in the beginning of another hour of the Ben Maller Show. We are in the air everywhere. We're just across the room, and then if you keep going, and you got to make a left and then a right, we're right there, and we're doing the dipsy-doo, coast to coast, border to border, and beyond, on the vast and particularly powerful microphones of FSR emanating live from the drop,
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6: As we drop the mic right in your eardrums, guaranteed human, from the world-famous Fox Sports Radio studios where legends like Rich Herrera walked the hallways back in the day. Now, mediocre Kabuki and Manuel and Gardena say, Maller, can you give me a live read? And I said, you know what? I probably will. If Nimbus, the Nimbot guy, if he wants it and Steelers Nasty and Rebecca the Ram want it, we'll do it. And they all said yes. Even Filler Up Phil said, we'd really like that. 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Well, programming note, we'd like to alert all the affiliates down the line. Coming up later this hour, we have the Maller Riddle of the Day. Also, too much or not enough. And she's back by popular demand. We welcome the Queen of Hearts segment to the show. So that means we need questions. So that's where you come in. This is an interactive experience. So you can send a question in right now. Hashtag Queen of Hearts. Hashtag Queen of Hearts. Now you will be able to call for that segment if you are so inclined. That'll be coming up a little bit later. A little bit later this hour. So again, hashtag Queen of Hearts on X. So those are the bits we have this hour. Maller Riddle of the Day. Too much or not enough. And the Queen of Hearts with Lorena. So that's ahead. Meanwhile, our lead story this hour from TV Land, got an update on the status of the apparently boozing broadcaster, if you have not heard, perhaps not, the former pitchman for Corona Beer. Apparently, he might have liked that product a little too much. Anyway, a CBS Sports president, someone named David Burson. I have no idea who that is. If he wants to hire me, I'll learn all about him. David Burson says there is, quote, no timetable or final decision regarding Tony Romo, who remains on the naughty list, indefinite leave for Tony, following his drive on the wild side in Wisconsin. Now, the guy running CBS Sports called it a, quote, evolving situation. That's corporate bullcrap. And said CBS is still assessing Tony Romo's predicament. All right, so that is a good jumping off point. Let us discuss the question. Keep it simple. CBS, the president of their sports outfit there, says there is, quote, no timetable or final decision on Tony Romo's future on NFL broadcast. What are we supposed to infer from this? So I've got Buffalo Wild Wings, Roman Candle, and the Amazon. And we will combine all of these things together. Every little thing we're going to combine together. And we are going to have a frosty mug of deliciousness. A frosty mug of deliciousness. First of all, the way I read the room, and I'm very rarely wrong about these things, the way I read the room, there is a civil war going on at CBS involving Tony Romo. You've got Team Romo. We love Tony. He's great at the cocktail parties. Everyone makes a mistake. He's good. He's our guy. He'll be fine. Then you've got Team Dump Romo. And that's the team saying he's overpaid, he's lazy, he doesn't work hard, he's an embarrassment, he's a drunk, he's a loser. So you have Team Romo versus Team Dump Romo, and the boss, David Burson, is standing at the Mason-Dixon line right now waving a white flag. He don't know what to do. He don't know what to do. So when executives offer, corporate oatmeal, because that was just corporate oatmeal. When you send that stuff out, and you say, well, I don't have a timetable and all. No. The Mallard decoder ring says the eject button has been activated. The eject button has been activated. If Tony were any more on the hot seat, okay, if he's any more on the hot seat here, he would be sponsored by Buffalo Wild Wings. It would be the Tony Romo hot seat brought to you by Buffalo Wild Wings. The biggest tell, and you have to have the trained ear. The low information listener will not know this. If you have a trained ear, the biggest tell is when Burson didn't say, it's not what he said, it's what he didn't say. He did not say any kind of a public defense of Tony Romo. There was none of that. Just the classic breakup line, essentially. It's not you. It's actually you. It's kind of what he said. So here's where we are. If J.J. Watt does well, if he locks in like a Lego with Jim Nance, right, and they click, then Romo, it's easy to get rid of Romo. So I don't think it's going to happen right now. I think they're going to wait a little bit and just kind of see how this plays out. And then you can say, well, we got Watt. He's good. And Romo's contract's an albatross, and it's one of the biggest pathetic contracts we've given out. Like, what are we doing? CBS can also, I guess you could say, MacGyver together a patchwork booth with J.J. Watt, and they can rotate other people in. Remember, you got to have the Swiss Army knife, chewing gum, and a couple of paper clips, just like MacGyver back in the day, and you're good. And they can wait because there's free agency. You've got Greg Olson's deal with Fox is coming up. Troy Aikman's in his lame duck season with ABC. So those guys will hit free agency, the free agent bazaar. They'll be available. And then 2027, you can reset, hire Aikman or hire whoever you want. One of these big name free agent broadcasters can be yours if the price is right. So it turns out that Romo's contract is more like a broadcasting timeshare. And as soon as they signed it, they said, what the F did I do? I want out. This is not right. Get me out of here. All right, now, secondly, to the Mile High City. The Mile High City we go, where quarterback Bo Nix, the Bo Show. Well, he's eligible for his first contract extension after the upcoming season. So not quite yet. After the season, Bo Nix is eligible. It is interesting to note that while Denver cannot officially sign and give him an extension until the new league year begins in the spring of 2027. So I think it's March of 2027. The Broncos' big shot, the big kahuna there in Denver who runs the team day-to-day, this guy Greg Penner, Get that Walmart money. And so he said the organization wants Bo Nix long term. But they have not done much in terms of planning to pay Bo Nix at this point. And no planning. Stress, though, that Denver is currently focused on the upcoming season. I'm sure they are. They're looking at the calendar, and they're like, oh, look at the games we have to play. So here's the question. The Broncos say that they really, really like Bo Nix. However, they're not thinking about his contract extension. So how do you translate these comments? So the word I will use is level-headed. I feel like this is a level-headed response. I don't buy the we're worried about the season. No, if you thought Bo Nix was the reincarnation of John Elway, you would already say, I've got all the framework planned. I've got every detail. We are ready. We have been planning for the last year to sign Bo Nix to an extension. Whatever he wants within the boundaries of the NFL bylaws, we'll give Bo Nix. We may even give him the Kawhi Leonard deal, a no-show job. We might even do that. Why not? Right? Here's my thing. And I always say this, and very rarely does it happen. Be the adult in the room. Don't be the Cardinals who got all horny and paid Kyler Murray who sucks. Don't be that team. Don't be that team, pal. Don't be that team. Don't be the Chargers who paid Justin Herbert, one of the great frauds in big games, Justin Herbert. Don't be that team. So make Bo Nix go out there and prove that he's actually the man before you pay him like the man. Right? You don't have to just back up the gold-plated dump truck because it's the popular thing to do, because so far, and I will be the voice in the night of reason here, that Bo Nix has not validated himself as a franchise pillar. Not yet. Denver did not reach the rarefied air of the final four of the NFL, the AFC championship game, because Bo Nix was Captain Sully landing the plane there. He was in the cockpit landing the plane in the Hudson. This was not Captain Sully at the controls. No. He was Bo Nix. He was sitting at, I looked it up. I looked at the flight log. Bo Nix was sitting in seat 33C. He was right there. He had a middle seat, broken armrest, and he was next to the bathroom that was overflowing with feces. That's where he was. So so far, it's a small sample size, but Bo Nix has been a Roman candle as a quarterback. Now, what does that mean? It means he's been spectacular for 5 seconds, and then everybody goes, ooh, you know, it's like, whoa, wait a minute. And then there's smoke, and there's darkness, and somebody looking for another match, trying to figure out what's going on and all that. Now, so what is my evidence? Now, he last year was the 25th ranked quarterback in the NFL. That doesn't seem good to me. Ah, you're being mean, Maller. Yeah, it doesn't seem good. I know. You know who his statistical neighbors were last year in the NFL, Bo Nix? Tua Tagovailoa and Justin Fields. You know what they both have in common? They were both fired from the teams they played for last year. The team said, we saw you, we played you, you're done, bye-bye, see you later. Right? That's not exactly Madison Avenue for quarterbacks. That's a strip mall somewhere in a bad part of town with a check-cashing store and a vape shop and a couple of empty storefronts. That's the shopping center we're talking about here. So, again, Denver needs to see more. And they can't sign him now anyway, so whether they want to sign him now or not, it's not really an option. But even if they were able to sign Bo Nix, I would say hold off on that. Wait, make Nix earn the franchise quarterback money rather than paying him because everyone is afraid of FOMO. Oh, the FOMO, we're going to miss out. Oh, no, yeah. The price tag might be higher tomorrow. Yeah, okay. You know what's also higher tomorrow? The amount of revenue the NFL makes also goes up. All right, meanwhile, final thought to Cleveland. I got to tell you, I'm hooked. I am not embarrassed to admit I'm hooked on the Monk Man. Browns coach Todd Monken, terrible coach. We think, I don't know, he might be good. He's never coached as a head coach. Just a good soundbite. Just doesn't seem to have all the normal filters. He's never visited sportscliche.com, it would appear. God bless him. So if you didn't see this, Todd Monken ripped apart the Browns at practice. Now, normally I say, well, it's training camp. I don't really care. Why would I even bring this up? However, his verbiage was so strong. How strong was it? I feel like it's worthy of a mention. So Todd Monken was very upset, said the practice was awful, played awful football. It was sloppy. He was very upset with the two-minute offense the Browns were running. Monken admitted that he lost his temper. Oh, no, a football coach losing their temper. He says he got fired up. He got fired up. He was angry with what he saw from the offense. Now, the biggest concern was the, he said, this, these are his phrases, the execution of the little things, particularly during the two-minute drill, which he said reflected directly on himself and the coaching staff. So this is always the game you got to play, right? When half your offense would rather be clicking on TikTok videos than actually doing their job, you can't just come out and say that. You have to say, well, you can rip them and say, oh, and I didn't coach them good. You know, I didn't get it done. I didn't coach them. It's a bad job by me. So it's always how that's kind of gone, right? And so the question, get to the point, please. How do you see Todd Monken's gig with the Cleveland Browns playing out based on these latest developments? So I would advise you to get ready for, it's not a Hollywood blockbuster, it's a Cleveland blockbuster. They don't have many of those. The Monken Meltdown. The Monken Meltdown coming to a theater near you. So Todd Monken, who seemingly knew that he was applying and then accepted the Cleveland Browns head coaching job. And you should know, if you're coaching the Cleveland Browns, that awful football is not some kind of a glitch. It's not a glitch. It is the default setting. That is the default setting for the team. It just is. Now, Monken needs to borrow a page from the Marines. Embrace the suck. If you're going to coach the Browns, embrace the suck. That's what you have to do. Cleveland, the last 2 years, I believe they have a .235 winning percentage. They're 8-26 the last 2 years. They traded away the franchise star, face of the franchise, gave him away to the Rams, Myles Garrett, so he was out of there. And there is a reason, they call that place the Factory of Sadness. It's just, that's perfect, right? This is where bad football rolls off the assembly line. It's like the Amazon. You know how Amazon has this tremendous efficiency? It's like Amazon-level efficiency for the Cleveland Browns. Turnovers, quarterback confusion. You throw in also a couple of brain farts in there somewhere. And it's all packaged and delivered to your doorstep every Sunday afternoon, sometimes on Thursday, occasionally on Sunday night, and sometimes on Monday night. It's all right there to your door, right? So Monken getting worked up over one lousy two-minute drill at Brownie's practice. Wait until the game counts. Wait until the games count, and they are piling up three and outs. And, you know, same-day shipping on the three and outs on that, right? They're just producing those at record levels. Now, this is just a movie trailer. Remember, this is just a movie trailer in Cleveland for the upcoming Cleveland blockbuster, the Monken Meltdown. The Monken Meltdown, rated R for repeated incompetence. It's rated R. It is the Ben Maller Show. If you'd like to be part, have a chance to squeeze in some calls here. Also, later this hour, we have the always exciting Too Much or Not Enough and the Queen of Hearts with Lorena. That'll be coming up later in the hour. Time now, though, for the Maller Riddle of the Day. You can answer this on X at Ben Maller. That's at Ben Maller if you'd like to be part. A video of Ja Morant went viral where the Trailblazers guard showcased his $250,000 blank. Again, this is the riddle of the day. You can answer this on X at Ben Maller. A video of Ja Morant recently went viral where the Trailblazers guard showcased his $250,000 blank. That is the Maller Riddle of the Day. The answer, we'll get to it, and we will do it next. However, it is the A block. Let's see if we can count and how far we can count. Let's try to figure this out right now.
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3: 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The Odd Couple with Rob Parker and Kelvin Washington. 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

0: Ben Maller Show on Fox Sports Radio rolls on and on and on. Coming up later this hour for your dancing and dining pleasure, we will have Too Much or Not Enough. Also, the Queen of Hearts. I need a contestant for Too Much or Not Enough. So give us a buzz right now, 877-99 on Fox. Otherwise, we got a bunch of calls here. We'll take those. If you want to play the game, call right now, Too Much or Not Enough, 877-99 on Fox. Very easy. Hollering James won this game fast asleep. And the Queen of Hearts with Lorena. We need some questions for that. I know it's interactive.
1: Oh, yes.
0: Come on, man. You're making us send stuff in. We just want to listen. Okay, well, if you don't want to send a question, that's fine. But any relationship-related questions, Lorena is an expert. For many, many years, she was the body double for Dr. Ruth back in the day. A lot of people don't know that, but she actually filled in on that show. Quite a bit. Dr. Ruth has been dead for a while. But Lorena helped out back in her younger days. So it was very, very impressive there. She dressed up as an old woman. It was odd.
2: May or may not be true.
0: Yeah. I mean, what is true? What is your definition of truth? Who knows? Anyway, so again, Queen of Hearts with Lorena coming up later this hour. Hashtag Queen of Hearts. And back to it we go. Time for the
3: match.
0: Yes. Thank you. Yes. Love you too. Yes. All right. Here's the Maller in a radio listenership way type thing. Time now for the Maller riddle of the day. A video of Ja Morant has gone viral where the Trailblazers guard showcased his $250,000 blank. All right. Miguel on Fire says a $250,000 cod piece is the answer. I did not know what a cod piece was up until the great late Frank Pollock, may he rest in peace, who worked here and explained to me what a cod piece was.
2: It's a fish.
0: No, it's not. You don't know what it is either?
2: No.
0: Mm. Coop, you know what a cod piece is, right? No? Maybe not. Okay, well, just Google it. Knock yourself out. Yeah. Goes back to medieval times. Femi in Minnesota says custom-made gold-painted condoms. Alf the alien opiner says a giant metal cock is the answer. You know those things they put outside to scare away the birds or whatever? Yeah, very nice.
2: Huh?
0: Yeah, I love that Alf is including me in all these photos. It means a lot to me that I'm beginning to do all these exciting things. His collection of Bass Pro Shop hats from the late night drug tester. What else do we have? Ja Morant showed off his matching diamond encrusted earring, nipple ring, and blank ring. Okay, very nice. What else do we have? Let's see. A monster school bus from Donkey Sausage. His fifth hour staircase railing. Well, thank you, JT. You inspired me to remember a time that I fell down some stairs, and you also inspired me to basically run into a wall and break my glasses. So I thank you. Rebecca, the Ram fan, she cheated. She got it right. Bad job by her. DJ Spin Patrick in San Diego said a $250,000 bottle of whiskey. Cheers. His lawyer's bill from Eek in Roseville, Minnesota. His Beanie Baby collection from Doc Dan in Minnesota. What else do we have here? The number of Anthonys who call the show compared to the actual number of Mikes or Michaels from Michael in Tulsa. Who else do we have? A collection of semi-automatic super soakers from from Not Blind Austin. That's funny. All right, do you have an answer, Lorena, please? I need an answer.
2: I was going to go with his collection of vintage bedazzlers.
0: Bedazzlers, is that correct? Turns out the video of Ja Morant went viral where the Trailblazers guard showcased a $250,000 grill, diamond encrusted. So Morant makes $42.1 million a year. That's his salary. Must be tough. So I guess $250,000 is not that much. You could buy an extra house and rent it out, you know, help seven generations down the line have some good wealth. But what do we know? All right. Very nice. Let's say hello to Butterfinger in Texas. Hello, Butterfinger. Welcome.
4: Hey, Ben. How are you, man? Long time. Listener, man, and
0: well, thank you.
4: What's your opinion? Thank you. On the Texas Rangers this year? Are they going to beat the Astros, or What do you think?
0: Well, I believe the Texas Rangers are the definition of average. Like, they're not, yeah. As you know, this is not a good team, the Texas Rangers. They are not. However, because it's all, much like real estate, Butterfinger, right? You know how, like, the real estate business, it's all about if you're near the ocean, you could have the same house near the ocean and the same house in, you know, just in a regular street, and it's, you know, the price goes up. We all need the Rangers to finish ahead of the Astros. We all need that. We want that to happen. But this is not one of the all-time great pennant races. This is a race of futility is what it is, right? All you have to do is be a 500 team, and you're going to likely win the American League West. How pathetic is that?
4: Yeah, no doubt. Hey, man, I think we're about the same age. I was at the game with Nolan Ryan and Ventura.
0: Were you really at that game?
4: On the second, yes, sir. I was sitting on the second row behind the Vintners Clubhouse. We were giving Ozzie Guillen hell all game. And Nolan Ryan beat the crap out of Ventura. In the next pitch, he picked him off first base. So it was a great day in Arlington. I used to work out there at the stadium also when I was a kid.
0: Did you ever go to that amusement park out there? They had the water park.
4: Oh, Six Flags. Yes, sir. I grew up there.
0: Yeah.
4: Yes,
0: I always thought it was cool because I'd watch the Rangers games on TV, and they'd always, when they played day games, they'd always have B-roll or shots of the kids on the slides out there at the water park. I thought, that's kind of cool. That's pretty cool.
4: Yeah, wet and wild out there. They didn't play many day games back in the day.
0: No, they didn't because it was ridiculously hot. But every once in a while.
4: Man,
0: there was a, if you're around my age, you know, there was a perfect game thrown against the Rangers the last game of the year. By Mike Witt of the California Angels, around that period of time, there's a random old guy.
4: We don't remember that.
0: No, of course not. There's so many great moments in Ranger history. You can't remember that. Come on now.
4: Hey! We won a World Series.
0: Holy Oda B. McDowell. Hey, what happened to that? What happened to the stadium they played at that had the they played for like 20 years and it should still be playing there.
4: It's still, it's right next door, the ballpark in Arlington. They play that other football in it and,
0: soccer.
4: It's a terrible place. No, the, whatever the off league is of the NFL. What's the name of AFL or whatever it is now?
0: They change the names all the time. I got you. So they still use it. I got you. Okay. All right. I got you. All right. We'll leave it there. Thank you. Appreciate that. All right. Butterfinger. Will we get a call from Baby Ruth? Can I get a call from Baby Ruth? Real quick, Andrea wants to ask. She's got some insider information. We're trying to figure out if there's some kind of cosmic event, and then we'll have Too Much or Not Enough. Hello, Andrea. Welcome.
1: Hello, Ben. How are you?
0: Is there something we need to know about here? Because there's been a lot of wacky stuff happening.
1: Yeah. There was just a power outage a few moments ago here in Berkeley, but I call back and here I am. And we got a new moon solar eclipse.
0: Aha! There you go. Aha! Nice.
1: Today, August 12th, happening at 8:27 a.m. So new moon solar eclipse in Leo. We have a Perseoid meteor shower at the same time and a rare 6-planet alignment of Jupiter, Mercury, Mars, Saturn, Uranus, and Neptune.
0: So when we say, hey, the planets will all line up, the planets are lining up. The planets are lining up. A magical cosmic. I know those wild conspiracies are going on, but it's just going to be a beautiful thing. A beautiful thing.
1: Yes, and I purposely picked that day. I'm supposed to get my MRI results tomorrow, so I hope that's some good mojo.
0: All right.
1: And some positive energy.
0: Let's all send some good vibes to Andrea. We need good news. Good news. We're sending that out into the sky for you, Andrea, and we're pulling for you. Hopefully everything's good for you, Art. Thank you so much. The great Andrea there.
1: Yes, thank you, Ben. Get
0: some rest. We'll have Virgo in service. Here we go. Game show.
3: It's another Ben Maller game.
5: We've endured too many of these.
3: Is it too much or not enough?
6: Enough already.
0: All right. In honor of Butterfinger, who just called up. By the way, Stevie Meatball says, what kind of $250,000 grill are we talking about? Barbecue grill?
2: Yeah, the kind you cook your meat on.
0: Yeah. I don't think you could come up with five things that are a bigger waste of money than a $250,000 grill. I don't think you could. Let's welcome in from Viva Lost Wages, Nevada. We say hello to John. Hello, John.
5: Hello there, Ben.
0: What's going on, John? Everything good in Vegas today?
5: You gotta love it. You gotta love it. Did you know, Ben, if you line up all the planets side by side, they'll fit inside the space between the moon and the earth.
0: Is that right?
5: Yeah, you believe that?
0: Sure, I'll believe anything at this point. I don't really care. Yeah. Is that true? Okay. You making that up? You making that up?
5: No, that's the truth. That's the truth.
0: How do you know that? How would anyone know that? You know,
5: Well, it's all in the math, the measurement, the math, the dimensions.
0: Oh, okay. Yeah, I use Mallard. You know, I use Mallard math.
5: Put them all back to back. They fit between the moon and the earth.
0: All right. Are you a space guy? Yeah.
5: Oh, I'm in space right now. Yes.
0: Okay. Self-medicating. Here we go. Question number one for our friend John.
6: Number one.
0: He's feeling no pain. Jackson Churio of the Brew Crew is one home run away from being the sixth player with at least 60 homers, 50 steals, and 200 runs batted in before his 23rd birthday. Is that too much or not enough?
5: That's too much.
0: Let's find out. That is correct. You got to get three right to win. You've got one right here. He's only the fourth player to do it, joining Orlando Cepeda, Cesar Cedeno, and Andrew Jones. Question number two. Over the weekend, the Brewers' Jacob Mizrowski, it's all Brewers all the time, struck out at least nine batters while walking one or less for the seventh time this season. Is that too much or not enough for the Miz?
5: Too much or not enough. That is too much.
0: All right, let's find
5: out.
0: No,
5: wait.
0: What?
5: Not enough. Not enough.
0: What's your final answer?
5: That one, not enough.
0: All right, let's find out. There you go. It was only the ninth time. It was the ninth time he's done that. Only Spencer Strider, Dwight Gooden, had more such games before turning 25. You're doing very good.
5: My man, Dwight Gooden, yes.
0: Dr. K. All right, here we go. Question number three. Since joining the Phillies in 2002, Kyle Schwarber has had 25 games with multiple home runs. Is that too much or not enough?
5: That is true.
0: Well, that's not an option. True's not an option. It's either too much or not enough. See, that's the bit.
5: Oh, so it wouldn't be equal then.
0: It couldn't be. Oh my God.
5: Right? If it's too much or not enough?
7: Well, correct. It is never equal.
0: Oh my God.
5: Okay, so 25 what? Home runs?
0: By the way, I don't think he joined the Phillies in 2002.
5: Not enough.
7: It's 2022.
0: Yeah. What'd you say? Not enough. All right, let's find out. All right, look at that. You're smoking the good stuff. You've already won the game. Not enough. It was his 29th multiple home run game. Only MLB player with more in the first five seasons with the team was Ralph. Ralph Kiner for the Pirates. All right, here we go. Keep going. You won, but we'll keep going. Question four. Miles Garrett led the NFL last season with 60 quarterback pressures. Is that too much or not enough?
5: That's too much.
0: You sure about that?
5: No.
0: What do you think? Too much. All right, that's fine.
5: Sticky.
0: Right again. You're upsetting Lorena. Too much. He had 53. Zach Allen, the only other player with 50 or more. Question five. Boy, we're going to have to name the game after you. Harrison.
5: Everybody upsets Lorena.
0: Harrison Smith. Took a shot at you, Lorena. Harrison Smith has the most career interceptions among active players with 35. Is that too much or not enough? To run the board.
5: Run the board. Let's go with, you said Harrison Smith? 35?
0: Yes. Yeah.
5: Not enough. No, too much. Not enough.
0: Well, which one is it going to be? I mean,
5: Not enough.
0: All right, let's find out. Well, you have just run the board, a very rare occurrence of too much or not enough. You get a golden ticket.
8: I got a golden ticket.
0: Times two.
8: I got a golden ticket.
0: Congratulations, John, in Vegas. You are one, both golden tickets. We'll name the game after you next week. Thank you. Good job by you.
6: All in math, baby. All in math.
0: All right. All in math. Very good. Go away. We are going to have the Queen of Hearts with Lorena. And that, if you want to send a question, hashtag Queen of Hearts, that is next.
3: You've been waiting. And waiting.
8: Bro, it's hard.
3: For some of this.
9: Shotgun, he drops. Four-man rush. Looking. Fires toward the end zone. That ball is going to be caught for the touchdown.
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0: It's true. Love can find anyone. I had an amazing vacation. Kind of.
1: Kind of?
0: Got a little bit of a relationship dump on one of the nights, and I just want everyone to know it's okay to vent about your partner.
1: Mm-hmm. Okay.
0: Sometimes it's healthy.
1: All right. I don't. None of my business. I don't know what happened, but...
0: You know what's not healthy?
1: What's that?
0: Is calling a restaurant that you know your husband is at and yelling, "He's a cheater!"
1: Whoa! Wait a minute.
0: Do not do that.
1: That's bad.
0: Sounds toxic. Do not do
1: that. I have to have a conversation off the air on that one. Okay. That sounds like a good story. Well, we have some questions here. And Maller Prop Guy starts out, says, Lorena, since you are such a Disney fan, which Disney couple needs your advice most? Donald and Daisy... what advice would you give them if you saw them this weekend?
0: Oh my gosh. I feel like Donald is such a loving partner. Maybe just work on his temper a little bit. Make sure that he doesn't put his anger where it doesn't need to be. Misplaced anger is no good.
1: I got you. All right, misplaced anger.
0: He has a temper, you know?
1: I understand. All right. Let's see. I wanted to find this on my phone. This is an email one, so I got to go page down. Let me give you a JT the Wingman first. He says, when in the relationship is it safe to admit your sock monkey fetish? It's a great question. A lot of people have this fetish. They love sock monkeys.
0: Interesting. Is that what you call the sock that you prefer to use when you're getting dressed? Is that what you mean?
1: Well,
0: if you have a collection of those type of sock monkeys, I might seek a therapist.
1: You think so? Yeah. Okay, I gotcha. What else do we have here? Shane in Des Moines says, Lorena, do you ever use an accent to turn on or off a guy or girl that you meet?
0: Yeah, no, not normally. Sometimes I'll just do accents for fun, just out of nowhere, because I'm a weirdo. But not to purposely appeal to someone. No,
1: you would not go down that road, I understand. What do we got? Michael in Tulsa writes and says, if you had all the money in the world, where would you take your significant other to a fireworks show? Very specific, a fireworks show, Lorena.
0: Oh my gosh, I watched one of those, you know, when New Year's happens and they do the fireworks
1: shows
0: around the world. They're so cool. I would like to go to, like, I think, like, Shanghai had a really cool one.
1: A little Shanghai action, yeah?
0: Yeah, I think that'd be really nifty.
1: All right. Doc Dan writes in, Queen of Hearts with Lorena says, the wife and I are going to be in Southern California for a week, and she wants to visit Disneyland for a day. What are the must-see things there to do or things to eat?
0: Ooh, I would definitely have anything with birria in it. Their birria grilled cheese sandwich is so...
1: It's the wrong answer. The corn dog is the answer. That's the
0: corn dog,
1: answer.
0: Yes. Oh, yeah. My gosh, I love
1: dog. It's on Main Street. The corn dog's the place to go.
0: Last time I had one, my cousin got sick afterwards.
1: And eat a $30 Disney Mickey Mouse pretzel.
0: And a churro to top that off.
1: Yeah, exactly. Yeah. All right.
0: You can't go wrong with the food, though. I just go to eat all day.
1: Well, the only thing is the price is the...
0: Prices.
1: Don't look at art.
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15: The Minnesota Vikings named Kyler Murray as their starting quarterback this year. Bears safety Kobe Bryant will miss 4 to 6 months after knee surgery last week. The NBA season openers in October will include the 76ers at New York. In tennis, Coco Gauff won her quarterfinal in Toronto when her opponent withdrew. Among the three WNBA games, in over New York, 106-92. Caitlin Clark, 22 points, 10 assists. Baseball's late game in L.A. went to the Dodgers in 10 innings over Kansas City, 5-4. Starter Blake Snell, just off the IL, struck out 10 in 6 innings of work. In the AL West, Houston still with a half-game lead over the Rangers. Houston lost 4-1 at San Francisco, while Texas lost 3-2 at the Angels. The Halos fired pitching coach Mike Maddox. Tampa Bay won its 8th straight game, 12-4 at the A's. San Diego 11-2 over Milwaukee. Yankees and Toronto each won. I'm Steve DeSager.

0: fucking mouth.
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3: Keep it quiet.
1: I don't care. I'll do it.
0: You want concise? You want accountability? Then you want Bad Mallard.
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0: And when you ask, you shall receive. 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
1: A patriotic response. Welcome in the beginning of another hour of the Ben Maller Show. We are in the air everywhere. Look up. It's a bird. It's a plane. No, it's our show. Yeah. Blah, blah, blah, blah, blah, blah, blah. Coast to coast, border to border, and beyond, on the vast and hellaciously powerful microphones of FSR emanating live. From the pot, not that pot, the jackpot of audio hogwash, guaranteed human from the world famous Fox Sports Radio studios where Natron from Stockton, we'll see him. He'll be at that Vegas Maller meet and greet later this month on the 29th. He'll be there. And Mikey Cano, don't you know, they want to hear all about Express. They do. And I said, you know what I'm going to do? And Filler Up Phil said, we want some Express. And even Wayne the Curmudgeon. If Wayne the Curmudgeon in Duluth wants it, you know it's big. And Monkey Biz Doug there in South Korea, they all demand it. 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So our lead story this hour from the Commonwealth, where Patriots coach Mike Vrabel was asked about you-know-who. Yeah, you see this? It's been a while. We'd like to circle back to one of our favorite scandals of the NFL offseason. So Mike Vrabel was asked about the counseling, wink, wink, that he underwent following the very public canoodling with the disgraced former NFL insider Diana Russini, who had a really great job and no longer has that great job. Anyway, so if you didn't hear about this, perhaps not. Remember that Mike Vrabel, when he took a break from the draft, I think it was like the third day of the draft. Nobody cares about that. Nobody watches it. Who cares? It's irrelevant. And so he didn't show up to that because of counseling. He was getting a counseling session. And I think we can all agree. I mean, that's tremendous punishment. How do you deal with that? It's just a terrible thing. So a reporter specifically asked Mike Vrabel, the Pats coach, what he learned from that counseling and how he balanced that personal commitment with preparing for the season, intense counseling session that took place. Now, Vrabel, of course, did not directly answer to the wildebeest in the room. He did not answer about what he learned or discuss the underlying reason that he went to said counseling. He didn't do any of that. Instead, he pivoted to a general message about improvement. It's all about improvement. All right, so that is a good jumping off point. Let us discuss the question. You've got Patriots coach Mike Vrabel on the defense over questions about his offseason marriage counseling after his lovey-dovey behavior with the former NFL insider Diana Russini. So how does this play out? How's all this playing out here? So I've got Alphabet, Brand Ambassador, and Pyongyang. And we will combine all of these things together, and we are going to have a big hoagie of the, you know what? That's right. The Gabagoo! You got it right. And a side of the Baba Ganoush. Now, to kick off here, Mike Vrabel is, you know what he needs? Somebody ought to buy him a Ouija board. Now, why would he need a Ouija board? Let me tell you. Right? He has to somehow contact on the other side, across the pearly gates, he has to make contact with the sweet spirit, Hollywood legend Fred Astaire. And the reason he needs to contact Fred Astaire is to figure out some way to get tap dancing lessons, Mike Vrabel. All right, needs some lessons there because these questions are fair game. They're absolutely fair game. And when you are a public figure and you are tied up in the, we'll call it the kissy face scandal with Diana Rossini, denying it, of course, you denied it and covered it up and you underwent the token, like you were playing skee ball at the arcade, counseling, in air quotes, counseling. The air quotes big enough, by the way, to land a C-130. I'm just saying. Becomes public record. So get ready as I monitor from 30,000 feet up in the sky. Get ready here for some alphabet soup, because Mike Vrabel bobbing and weaving at the podium qualifies for at least a WBC belt, at least a WBC belt. And by the end of September, he will be a Jedi master of the sweet science. And Vrabel will know how to continue to talk very loudly, very, very loudly, and say absolutely nothing of any substance. Anything at all that is of substance will not be there. Now, he has zero interest, obviously, in revisiting the canoodling heard around the football world. And the strategy is rather simple. Now, I know this because I'm an old school boxing guy. And if you're of a certain age, you know exactly what Mike Vrabel is doing. It's called the rope-a-dope. He's doing the rope-a-dope. Now, what is the rope-a-dope? You just kind of give boring answers and you don't really give a direct answer. Blah, blah, blah, blah, blah, blah, blah, blah, blah. Until everyone just gets bored. And it's going to work. It is going to work. Unless there's some kind of new revelation from Tabloid Nation, he's going to get away with it. Right? Until something new drops, the NFL media industrial complex as a whole will eventually put this Mike Vrabel story in a cardboard box. They will tape it with that Office Depot tape. They will then shove it into the attic and it'll become a playground for spiders to crawl around on. And that's it. And that's where it's going to go. And everyone just pretend, nobody ever saw Mike Vrabel playing tonsil hockey with Diana Rossini in the first place. We'll just move on. All right. Now, furthermore, to Indianapolis we go, where the Colts have decided they're going to start Anthony Richardson in their preseason opener against the New England football team. How about that? Oh, well, who cares about that? Well, I care. Let me explain why. All right. So they plan on playing him the entire first half. And this is a capital A audition, not for the Colts, mind you. It is an audition for 31 other teams. That's what this is. Now, he has been splitting, he being Anthony Richardson, has been splitting reps, second team reps with Riley Leonard, and has even worked with the third team for Indianapolis. And Richardson requested a trade. This offseason, he wanted to enter the transfer portal after the Colts signed Daniel Jones, and they said, we're not going to give you the fifth-year option. So the question, can you make sense of what's happening, the evolving story around Anthony Richardson as he continues to wear that horseshoe logo there in Indianapolis? So Anthony Richardson's career is right now, it's parked on the side of a street. And if you look at the street sign, you might need your glasses. If you look at the street sign, it says Struggle Street. It says Struggle Street. So he's parked on Struggle Street and the hazards are blinking. Blink, blink, blink, blink. And he's waiting for a tow truck from AAA. He's waiting for a tow truck to come help him out. Now, the beginning of the end, we know exactly. People talk about the Big Bang Theory and when the universe started. Well, we know when the universe went kerflooey for Anthony Richardson. The beginning of the end was that day a couple years ago when he said, tap, tap, I'm out. See you, losers. He tapped out of a game in the middle of a game against the Texans because he was tired. Oh, I'm tired. Now, how would the NFL work if every player who was slightly tired said, I'm going to take some plays off here. I'm a little... little tired. Would you have a product? Imagine a lot of you boys have very physical jobs. We've got people working at ports, taking giant containers off massive ships and moving them around. And a lot of you guys get up early here. You have construction jobs, physical labor jobs. One of our guys in Boston fixing bridges. Imagine if you said, you know, I just don't feel great today. I'm going to take a little time off. You know, and you did that on, you can't do it. Certainly in the NFL, where you play once a week. What are you doing? You tapped out. That is a capital offense in that world. You don't voluntarily remove yourself from competition because you need some Gatorade and a breather. No, you can't unring the bell. You cannot do it. Indianapolis benched him, which was the right move. He then requested a trade. And how embarrassing is this? He's like, wow, this guy was a top five pick in the NFL draft. The guy requests a trade, and the NFL just kind of shrugged. He's, what do you want me to do? And the GM saw the tape around the NFL. He looked at the tape of Anthony Richardson, and he was auditioning on the tape to be a brand ambassador for Sleep Number. Well, that doesn't really work. I mean, that doesn't seem, that does not, that's not great. But he's brand ambassador for Sleep Number and all that. Now, he was overdrafted. Can we all agree? I mean, does anyone not, maybe his mom and dad or his cousins don't think he was overdrafted. Everyone else, like, overdrafted. I think it was the fourth overall pick, if I remember correctly. And God bless the late, great Jim Irsay, who was probably on a bender. I had a fever dream. That was his fever dream era, Jim Irsay. And thought, oh man, pure upside, pixie dust. It's all going to work out. It's all going to be great and all that stuff. And how'd that work out? Well, don't ask. But, so didn't work out. And people say, well, he can still be a franchise quarterback. There's always those cockeyed optimists, right? The bleeding heart says, oh, he's going to be a franchise quarterback. You just wait and see. So I am going to be Benny Brightside. Don't do it, Maller! I'm going to be Benny Brightside. I truly believe that Anthony Richardson can indeed become a franchise quarterback. Not here in America, but north of the border. Right? So I have a dream, not like Martin Luther King. I have a dream. Can we get the Saskatchewan Rough Riders, my favorite CFL team, the Winnipeg Blue Bombers, and the Montreal Alouettes, will even let the BC Lions come in if they want, and play a round robin, rock, paper, scissors for the services of Anthony Richardson in the Canadian Football League. And make sure, because this is about Anthony Richardson, make it not a best of seven or a best of five or even a best of three. Make it a best of one. Why would you make it a best of one? We don't want anyone getting tired. We don't want them getting tired. All right, last thing. To New York, a staple of sports talk radio this time of the year has happened yet again. So we have a gaggle of NFL games tomorrow. The real beginning of these exhibition games is tomorrow. And this weekend, everyone's playing, right? Everyone's playing. And so we go to New York where Jets coach Aaron Glenn said that all of his starters, every one of his starters is going to play in their exhibition game Friday. They play the Buccaneers. So Friday is the Buccaneer matchup. But when they get together, throw out the records. Now, Glenn said that the starters he anticipates will play somewhere around 30 total preseason game snaps per starter. That is spread across three exhibition games, which is really only two. Usually they don't play the last exhibition game, so it's really only two. So the workload philosophy of the latest embattled Jets coach, Aaron Glenn, they were bragging about it. I was reading about this. The Jets were bragging. Oh, it's all about sports science and we know everything and all that. Cause when you think sports science, you think of the Jets. You think of the Jets, right? I'd rather have someone working on planes, take care of that for the Jets. Anyway, so that's the deal. They were bragging about that. The controversy is obviously the gamble. And this is the age old debate we have every exhibition season in the NFL. Is it worth the gamble? And on cue, a number of bloviating and typing doofuses were freaking out. Like, there are people that actually care about this so much, they lose their marbles. They're so freaked out. Oh, the Jets can't play their starters. What if one of their starters gets hurt? That would be so bad. All right, so question. Quickly! The question. Is Coach Aaron Glenn, taking an unnecessary risk by playing the Jets starters in these exhibition games? You know, this is some other teams doing this too. We're just gonna focus on the Jets for this. So there's a philosophy I think you're supposed to have. You can't coach scared. You can't really do much scared. Like, if you're scared all the time, you're going to have a tough life. It's going to be a hard life for you. You know what I'm saying? And last I checked, and I went back and I looked at the depth chart, and I noticed I didn't see Patrick Mahomes. I didn't see Josh Allen or Lamar Jackson or Matthew Stafford or even Joe Burrow. Didn't see any of those guys on the depth chart. Have you looked at the Jets depth chart? Have you done that? Yeah, if you want to laugh, it's pretty funny. It's funnier than most comedians these days to look at the Jets depth chart. So there isn't a single player that I looked at on the Jets roster who is worth investing bubble wrap to put around said player. There's not one. And so this is the definition of a team of players that have to earn their stripes. And the entire roster is a toxic stew of question marks, has-beens, never-wers, failed draft picks, headline by the King Turdburger, Geno Smith, the man that allowed the Raiders to get the top pick in the draft and then draft a quarterback that should have been a fourth or a fifth round pick with the top pick because they didn't want to miss out. Fear of FOMO, right? Fear of FOMO. Anyway, Geno Smith, the dream maker at quarterback if you're trying to suck and tank, who at this stage, we're pretty sure Geno Smith should be hosting one of those annoying jock podcasts sponsored by some testosterone clinic somewhere instead of masquerading as a QB1. Now, last year's offense, the Jets offense was practically a human rights violation trying to watch the Jets play offense. Now, Geno wasn't there. That's fine. And yet, the Mr. Softies in the media, they're treating Aaron Glenn like he's running a Pyongyang sweatshop because he's going to have starters play in the exhibition season just for giving these guys some reps in a game environment. And it's football. It's football is what it is here. You're not doing synchronized swimming in the Olympics. You're doing football. And if grown-ass men making millions of dollars cannot survive 30 preseason snaps in August, you might want to update your resume. I recommend going to Express Pros Professionals. We'll have a live read for Express coming up in a few. And go do that. Or go to the Monterey Bay Aquarium there and sell postcards. You know, they have a gift shop there. You can sell postcards. Other knickknacks, those little keychains, the dolphin keychain, pretty cool. They have the whale keychains. That's kind of neat, you know. That doesn't just go right to a landfill. That doesn't, no, not at all. It is the Ben Maller Show. If you'd like to be part, join us right now. We got a line open. Why do I have a line open? I never have a line open this hour. Why do I have a line open? 877-99 on Fox. Must be because of the planets all lining up today. We heard from our astrology insider earlier. The planets are all lined up. So many, many times over the years, I have done rants about teams tanking. And almost universally, when I do a rant like that, I either get an email or some jabroni calls me up and says, you know, there is no such thing as tanking, Ben. It's a media creation. The teams don't actually tank. I literally, almost every time I bring that issue up, somebody says to me via email or calls in and say, or on X, not that I check that very often, but they'll say, hey, listen, you know, it's bogus. These teams are billion-dollar teams. They would never, ever tank. Never. Well, what if I told you loose lips, well, they sink tanks. What is that about? We'll get to it. We'll take your calls, the whole thing. Later this hour, password, the word game of the stars. We'll get to all of that, and we will do it next. However, it's live read season, and it's the A block. Let's find out right now. The Lorena Theater, I drove down iconic Ventura Boulevard. It was all lit up there, the neon out in front there, big shows. 5 nights a week at the Lorena Theater. It's really crazy. You get Lorena performing right there at the Lorena Theater. She's back. She's back from suspension. And, right now, here we go. This is very exciting. Let's find out what hour it is.
4: Number 4.
1: Yeah. Not jazz hands, though. I didn't see the jazz hands.
4: They're down here, babe.
1: Okay. I can't Sorry. See down there. I can only see the top of Lorena's head. I can see maybe your eyeballs a little bit.
4: How about
1: bit. Now? Oh, there we go. There we go. All right. 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
0: 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Dan Patrick, Colin Cowherd, LeVar Arrington, Brady Quinn, Jonas Knox, Stu Gotts and Company, Covino and Rich, Rob Parker, Kelvin Washington, Ben Maller, Jason Smith, and Mike Harmon.
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0: It's the Ben Maller Show on Fox Sports Radio as we continue all night into the early morning hours. Yeah, how about that? Talk. And if you'd like to join the fun on this cosmic day, the planets are literally all lined up, according to our astrology insider. Look to the heavens and say hello to my little friend. 877-99 on Fox. That's 877-996-6369. 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
1: Spicy.
0: Extra spicy. That's an extra spicy meatball.
2: Dear God, it's good.
0: Yes. Lorena is back from something we can't talk about. And you can say hello to Lorena. FSR Tech Queen.
3: Hi, Bill.
0: Right over there. There she is. Look at that. You see the top of her head. And Koopa Loop at A Bronco Fan. That's A Bronco Fan.
4: Yeah.
0: I know. Wild. Your comments can and will be used against you in the court of sports radio. And the Maller Militia. All right, back to it we go. Did get a message from Michael in Tulsa who says, Ben, A-plus on the top of the hour, hour four A-block, Maller monologue regarding Mike Vrabel. Did any of the insiders ask the address in Sedona? If nothing else, the specific site could also help both the local economy and the douchebags who can afford to go there and have some canoodling. Well, we know the name of the place. It's on the internet. It's not like it's hidden. So if you want to go there, I don't know if you're into that kind of thing, Michael. Sedona's beautiful. I haven't been there in years, but that northern Arizona is a really, really nice place. Really, really nice. It's much, much different than the lower part. Actually, green trees and things like this. Beautiful. Absolutely great. Hoosier Bill writes in, says, Ben, apologies. I am just tuning in now, but I can already hear that the broadcast you're doing is more scintillating than a night out with Marv Albert. Well, I don't know about that. I'm not sure that's more exciting. Anyway, so I've gotten a lot of messages over the years. Every time I do my rant, it happens like two or three times a year. It's like, oh, there's tanking. Like, I think the Cardinals are tanking this year. They're trying to get Arch Manning. Because whether Arch Manning's good or not in the NFL, he will be definitely good for the losers on Madison Avenue. The people that buy advertising will line up to buy spots and buy, you know, it'll be a, the Cardinals will be a relevant team if they get Arch Manning. Even if he sucks, good, bad, or ugly, they'll still be relevant. So they're trying to get him. It's a business. I bring this up because for a couple of years, we pointed out the San Antonio Spurs were built on tanking. Right? Built on tank. They tanked to get the Parisian prodigy, Wemby. So the general manager of the Spurs, this guy, you don't know his name, I believe his name's Brian Wright. So is it true that the San Antonio Spurs GM, trying to be braggadocious, admitted that San Antonio tanked, said the quiet part out loud, to get Victor Wembanyama, the number one overall pick in 2023. And believe it or not, it's tied into an NFL show. This is when all the worlds collide. So during an appearance on HBO's Hard Knocks, the Spurs general manager discussed the long-term planning the organization had once they identified that Wembanyama was an all-time great. So Brian Wright said that the CEO of the Spurs determined that Wembanyama, this guy R.C. Buford, determined that Wembanyama was potentially the greatest player he had ever seen when he was about 16 years old, and then delivered the line on Hard Knocks. 12 months later, we put a plan, this is a quote, we put a plan into motion to turn the team over and have the chance to draft him. Wow. There it is right there. And that's on Hard Knocks. And that is, you talk about punishment. Now, the NBA is likely not going to do anything, but they have punished a bunch of teams for tanking. And it's kind of out in the open. Everyone and their uncle who has any kind of critical thinking realizes that the Spurs franchise is just a tank franchise. They're not anything more than a team that tanks. They tanked for David Robinson. They tanked for Tim Duncan. Now they've tanked for Wembanyama. That's what they do. That's how they operate. They're unethical. That's how they operate. Tank, tank, tank, tank, tank, tank, tank. Isn't that wild, though, of all the things? Just popping up, like, what are you even doing there? Everyone, you know, love to brag. Everyone loves to brag about their situation and what's going on, and the Parisian prodigy is all that. And there you go. So do with that what you want. Do with that what you want. But the Seahawks head coach, Mike McDonald, and the Spurs coach, Mitch Johnson, they talked about leadership, you know, all that bull crap these guys talk about. And then this came up, and all right. To the phones, to the phones, to the phones. I do need my contestants. Coop, hang up on line 5 and line 6. Tell them to call tomorrow. And let's see if we can get a couple of contestants for Password, the word game of the stars. Meanwhile, let's say hello to Marcel in Brooklyn. We played your song earlier, Marcel. We played it on the show. Yeah.
1: Well, yes, it is. This is my amazing one for the rap from Jesse Queen, my real respectful man himself.
0: Oh, I did not realize his name was Jesse Queen. I did not know that.
3: It is now.
0: It is now, forever, ever, and ever. Jesse Queen. What a legend.
1: Jesse. That's his name.
0: Mr. Queen. Yes, he is.
1: Mr. Queen
0: quite
1: it
0: the,
1: is.
0: Quite the queen.
1: And how you like my song since me and
0: Jesse. Now, has your family heard the song, Marcel? Have you been able to play that for Uncle Dynamite and your family?
1: The answer is no.
0: Why not? Why have they not heard it?
1: Well, if they don't, I'll get grounded for the rest of my life.
0: Ah, I don't want that. It's, you know, you're in
1: bad job.
0: Aren't you in your 30s now, Marcel? Aren't you in your?
1: Well, I'm 32.
0: Yes.
1: I'm turning 33 in just 3 months away from.
0: Okay, we have a countdown clock here in the studio. And did you put that up, Lorraine, or was that you, Coop? Somebody put a countdown clock to Marcel's birthday.
5: That was me.
0: Oh, Coop did it. Okay, well, good job.
3: He's
0: by
3: really
0: you.
3: So
1: good
3: thoughtful.
1: Job by you, my man.
0: Yeah, outstanding.
1: Trust me.
0: Now, Marcel, if I say I want you on the mailbag this weekend, will you be available? Will you get back to me at a quick time here? You know.
1: Yes, it is. I will check on the Gmail instead, so I'll be the guest on your podcast.
0: Well, so the mailbag, so we'll talk about that later. But you called up. I think you wanted to take some calls. Let's go to Random Caller. Random Caller, you're on the air. Hello, Random Caller. Say hello to Marcel in Brooklyn. Random Caller.
1: Yeah, we want the random callers, no fake callers.
6: Brain fart, Marcel. You
1: say. Here we go, everybody.
6: Here we go.
1: See the villain himself.
6: How much
1: might be Supercon.
6: Let me talk.
1: No, you're not. No, I'm not. No, no, no, no, no, no, no, no, no, no, no. Don't you dare say one word, one bit.
6: Jay Scoop.
1: You saying this there, Losercon?
0: It's not Jay Scoop anymore. It's Mr. Queen.
6: Mr.
3: Jay Queen.
0: Oh, Jay Queen. That's right, Jay Queen.
6: Marcel, are you wearing your cod piece today?
1: Copies?
6: Cod piece.
1: No!
6: Okay.
0: Do you know what a cod piece is?
1: As a cat, there.
0: No, it's a piece of fish. You know.
1: Oh, wow. Yeah. Piece of fish. And shut up to Leprechaun himself.
6: No. Do you know what Mike Tyson would say to you? You always have to have a plan until someone hits you in the face. I'm going to do a barbecue tonight. I'm going to roast you. Huh?
1: Ben, or should I say, Coop de Loop, can someone please eliminate and block Mike the Leprechaun, please? I'm sick and tired of it.
0: All right. So you might
6: just... Ben, I'm available. I'm available.
1: No,
6: for the,
1: no. I'm available.
0: All right. I'll see what I can do. I have a...
1: Thank you.
0: Yes.
1: I'll keep it right here.
0: Okay. Wow. Let me get you. I was asked a listener. I forget who. I apologize. I will probably get an email. You schmuck. They wanted to get Marcel's take on the Chicago White Sox, who last night distributed over 40,000 Pope hats at their game. And that was their celebratory hat. When they hit a home run, they put on the Pope hat during the dugout home run celebration. Marcel, are you okay with the White Sox wearing the Pope hat?
1: Well, yes, it is. Well, guess what? That's what Ken says. You can put it on the board. Yes. Look, yes.
0: You amaze me, Marcel. You just quoted Hall of Fame broadcaster Ken Hawk Harrelson. Look
1: yes,
0: at you. Unbelievable.
1: He's retired now.
0: Well, he was forced out because somebody with the White Sox didn't like him. He didn't want to leave. They just said he was too old. They got rid of Hawk Harrelson. And they said bye-bye. Wow. Yeah, how about that? There you go. And they said the promotion was so popular. How popular was it for the White Sox?
1: Oh, yes. Southside it is, baby.
0: They had just their ninth sellout of the season. And they were only planning on having 2,500 hats for a special ticket package, but the demand was so strong. How strong was it? The White Sox had to get another 3,000. They had to order enough for everyone. So like it was supposed to be a special ticket thing, and then everyone wanted to get that Pope hat. They all wanted it.
1: Oh yes, it is Pope hat for the White Sox, everybody. Pope hat is from fish. That's what.
0: Have you ever dressed up like the Pope, Marcel?
1: Oh, I don't think so.
0: You have not. Have you ever traveled in the Pope mobile?
1: The Pope mobile to Italy, including Rome, and oh, let me guess, Vatican City? No.
0: You've not been to the Vatican. All right.
1: No.
0: Have you ever been in? You've not been in the Pope mobile though. What do you think the Pope mobile is?
1: It's just like the Pope mobile representing the car instead.
0: It's actually a little Hot Wheels toy, they call it.
1: Oh, yeah, Hot Wheels.
0: Yeah, it's a little Hot Wheels toy, yeah. All right, well, a fascinating conversation yet again. You've amazed us, Marcel. You really have.
1: Oh, yes, and try again so I can always joining you on your fifth hour podcast.
0: All right, we'll see about that. But right now, what's coming up, Marcel? Do you know what's straight ahead?
1: Password, the word game of the star.
0: Yeah, Password is next.
1: Yes, it is.
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0: 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Yes, I know, the Ben Maller Show podcast. Simply amazing. Available wherever you get your podcasts, and it's omnipresent. You can listen however you want. The show's been cannibalized. You can listen to little bite-sized pieces. You can do that. You can also enjoy the program, the whole thing. There's a best-of version, which is 1.3 seconds long to Ryan and Shrewsbury. Yeah. What that? Simply amazing. I know. Shocking. So support the Ben Maller Show, the podcast, the whole thing. Help us out. Do us a solid. Keep the pirate ship of the overnight going strong so those corporate weasels leave us alone. Here we go.
1: Attention, everyone. And the password is... Password. You idiot. Password. The word game of the stars. Here's Ben Maller.
0: All right, let's do it. Here we go. Password time. Let's welcome in our contestants. And who do we have? Eeny, meeny, miny, moe. Let's say hello to Ed, who is in San Antonio. Hello, Ed. Welcome. Ed?
2: Hey, I want to be known as Toyota Ed.
0: Do you work for Toyota?
2: Yes. I'm an employee for the Toyota manufacturers.
0: All right. How's that going for you?
2: Real good.
0: They take care of you over there?
2: I'll be heading home soon.
0: Nice.
2: Hey, can I say I live in Sandy Oaks? Not San Antonio. Okay, I'm ready.
0: All right, who do you want to partner up with? You got Lorena, Coop, or me?
2: Coop.
0: All right, good choice. It's all you, Coop. You got Ed, ooh. Toyota Ed.
2: All right.
0: Toyota Ed and Coop side by side.
3: Let's do it.
0: And we have, let's see here, Eeny, Meeny, Miny, Moe. Let's go with... push the right line up here. Seuss Dog is in parts unknown. Hello, Seuss Dog.
4: What's up from New Hampshire?
0: From New Hampshire, the great Seuss Dog. Welcome, Seuss Dog. Who would you like to partner up with on the show?
4: I want to win, so it's got to be you, Ben.
0: That's right. We're in it to win it. We're not going to lose to Toyota Ed. That's not going to happen. No way. All right. Well, we have here a list of words. It's not actual list. It's just, it is kind of a list. And more of a big board. And Toyota Ed, you were on the air first there, Toyota Ed. So please pick a number 1 to 10. 1 to 10.
2: Number 1.
0: Hey, you're stealing my material. How dare you?
5: Number 1.
0: Go ahead, Coop. You're up first there.
3: All right. Let's go with splatter.
2: Splash.
3: Yeah.
0: Oh, man, that was,
3: woo.
2: All right.
0: What is it? What is this? Kindergarten?
3: 10-0. That's what it is, Ben.
0: It's embarrassing.
3: 10-0.
0: I'd be embarrassed to have that word. All right. Well, Seuss Dog, pick a number 2 to 10, Seuss Dog. 2 to 10.
4: Yes. Number 2.
6: I'm not playing the drop.
0: Why not?
6: I don't wanna.
0: Oh, you don't like the leprechaun, that's why. All right. Let's go with... Actually, this is not as easy as I thought it would be. Let's go with... Upcoming.
6: Ooh.
0: Seuss Dog? Upcoming?
4: Nothing.
0: Is the word nothing? No, the word is not nothing.
3: That was actually a good clue,
6: that was
3: Ben.
6: Really good, yeah.
0: A rare compliment from Koopaloop.
3: All right, Ed.
0: Go play the lottery.
3: Let's go with Let's go with subsequent.
2: Engagement?
3: No.
6: That was too big of a word. You lost me.
0: Your luck ran out on that one. Let's go with. They're not going to get. I'll do it anyway. Thereafter.
2: Next.
0: Yeah! Oh,
3: okay. That's all right. We're still winning.
0: What is the score? Is that
3: 7?
0: 7. All right.
2: Yes.
0: All right, go ahead there, Toyota Ed. Not in San Antonio. Go ahead, Toyota Ed.
3: Well, actually, that was eight for you, actually.
0: Oh, it was eight. Oh, so you were trying to cheat. Okay. Go ahead. Pick a number 3 to 10.
2: Number 10.
0: Oh, all the way down to number 10. Koopaloop, number 10.
3: All right, let's go with Tranquil.
2: Laser?
0: No. This is for the lead here, Seuss Dog. Coop's throwing his headphones down in disgust. Let's go with...
2: Dart.
0: Peaceful.
2: Calm.
0: Yeah, we got the lead, and we're in it. We're never going to concede.
3: All right. Pick another number, Seuss Dog.
2: Number three.
3: Was that Seuss Dog?
0: Oh, I don't
4: know. No, that was definitely not. We're going to go with number 5.
0: Wait, who's? I'm confused.
3: 5 is your number.
0: Number 5.
4: Yes.
0: All right.
4: Number 5.
0: Number 5. Let's go with blah, blah, blah, blah, blah. All right. How about...
3: Go!
0: What? I'm trying
3: You're
0: to
3: cheating!
0: Think, I'm not
6: oh
0: trying
6: my gosh.
0: To cheat. I'm not trying. I'm trying
3: oh
0: to think of the prop. I'm trying to think
3: cheater.
0: Of the proper word. Oh, I get. Oh, we're out of time. We won the game. Oh, I ran the show office. It was the Mallard maneuver.
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1: 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Woman 1 says, "Cold day, huh?" Woman 2, "What's that?" Woman 1, "Kinda cold today." Woman 2, "Yeah, wasn't expecting that." Woman 1, "What is it, 47 degrees? 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
4: The Dodgers took the late ball game in 10 innings, beating Kansas City 5-4. Dodgers starting pitcher Blake Snell, just off the injured list, had 10 strikeouts in 6 innings of work. Colorado and the Angels with wins. San Francisco as well. Tampa Bay won its 8th straight, 12-4 at the A's. The Rays hit 6 home runs. Junior Caminero with his 35th of the year. Atlanta 4-0 over the Mets. Matt Olson hit his 35th home run. San Diego blitz Milwaukee 11-2. Walker Buehler got the win, pitching 6 innings. It was St. Louis 2-0 over Philadelphia. The Cubs won 8-6 at Washington. The Yankees sent Seattle to a 5th straight loss 4-1 with 4 runs in the 7th. Toronto sent Boston to a 4th straight loss 5-3. Detroit beat Cleveland 6-4. The Reds in 10 innings won at the White Sox 5-4. The Minnesota Vikings named Kyler Murray as their starting quarterback this year over J.J. McCarthy. I'm Steve DeSager.
3: Good morning to all.
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3: He's Brady Quinn.
10: You're Brady Quinn. You can do whatever
11: no,
10: you want to
11: it's
10: do.
11: Not that.
10: Oh, yes, it is. I'm Brady Quinn, and you're not.
11: Hell yeah.
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3: And that's College Football Hall of Famer LeVar Arrington.
16: Is this the show?
3: Your Joe. Your pros.
15: Yeah.
3: Your mornings.
15: Can we place wagers on this?
3: Now,

0: Fox Sports Radio studios. With Jonas Knox out, here are your pros, LeVar Arrington and Brady Quinn.
1: Yeah, get those cues up, LeVar.
2: Throw them up. Throw the hooks up.
1: It's two pros and no Joe. 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Jonas Knox out today, as you heard. We got the players, the club.
2: The players.
1: 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LeVar, it's a nice little hump day. I know you can get down with that.
2: Yeah, why not? Let's hump it.
1: We got some news, though, man. We got some big news. The kind of news that, you know, usually you start a show off with. In this particular case, I'm not sure it's a surprise to you. However, Kyler Murray is named QB1 for the Minnesota Vikings. I got to first get your thoughts before we go to Kevin O'Connell and for his comments.
2: Well, I guess first thought is I'm sure McCarthy is the only one that's surprised that Kyler Murray has been named the starter. And then my second thought is this is a golden opportunity for Kyler Murray, and it is most likely either the end of McCarthy in Minnesota or the end of him being a starter in Minnesota, unless an injury takes place. That'd be my initial thought.
1: And that's very possible for a few reasons. One, you know, Kyler's not a big dude. So he has been subject to injury in the past. As fast as he is, as shifty as he is, that sometimes plays to your disadvantage too because of the different injuries he's sustained, you know, moving around, whether it's a hamstring, what have you. So those are all things that, although they can play to his advantage, and if you asked him, he would say that, you know, his running ability makes a difference when it comes time to play games. And if you're comparing J.J. McCarthy and Kyler Murray in that way, I don't even think it's close. I mean, Kyler Murray is pretty dynamic in the manner in which he can, you know, juke guys out, you know, get outside and create. J.J. McCarthy has some ability to do so, but it's not to the degree of Kyler Murray. And so I think when we saw the Vikings sign Kyler Murray in the first place, it was writing on the wall. And it makes sense for a team that, when I look back at last season, this is a team that went 9-8. You know, they kind of had an up and down start to the season. And after the bye, they lost it and they were trying to figure out a way of getting it back. And they did the last five games of the season. I think they went on a five game winning streak, but the truth of the matter is it wasn't their defense. I mean, they were a top 10 scoring defense and total defense situationally. And it wasn't really the running game. I know the numbers look bad in totality, but if you actually break down based on yards per attempt, like they were top 11 in the league. So this is a team that most likely felt, especially looking at last year and looking at previous years where they've had success, they were a quarterback away. And Kyler made the most sense based on for what they were willing to, what they could get, what they were willing to offer, and maybe a destination for a place that I think he fits within their outside zone scheme, everything they want to do. So I'm not surprised by this either. And I think the timing of this being so early, I mean, we've got other quarterback battles. For example, the Cleveland Browns, if you really want to get into it, with Deshaun Watson and Shedeur Sanders and a lot of the conversation about the depth chart and, you know, a Watson or Sanders and how that's being done, or even backup jobs that are being fought for. So I look at this and say, this is no surprise. It seems a little bit early. And so people behind closed doors must have said, let's just rip off the tape. And I go back to something that I've said to you before. I love that they got this done early. I'm not against competitions. I've always said that. But it gives them plenty of time so that everyone now knows officially Kyler's the guy. There's no indecision in the locker room. He's who he is moving forward. And so I love that for the Vikings if they want to get back to, you know, what they were last season defensively and have an offense that can put up some points. Because Kevin O'Connell has proven the ability to do that as a play caller when he's got a competent quarterback play. But let's get to Kevin O'Connell with some of the sound from him announcing this.
3: Yeah. I know there's a lot of kind of reports and things out there regarding our quarterback situation, and just wanted to start out and say, you know, we did, you know, after some dialogue in-house and just kind of daily, you know, analyzing the overall of where we're at right now, we did name Kyler Murray our starting quarterback. You know, from the outset of the offseason, you know, I think we've been really intentional, open about, you know, kind of the goal of creating just a competitive environment filled with wildly capable players that could then obviously elevate our quarterback room through that process, and in doing so, you know, elevate our team.
1: And now let's hear from Kyler Murray.
4: I mean, the whole process was great. You know, full transparency from KO to me, to JJ, to everybody in the room. You know, the competition was what it was, and it's everything I expected it to be. I didn't expect to be handed the job or anything like that. I just expected to come here and compete, and I'm very appreciative of how it was handled.
1: I mean, I think when you listen to both, it feels like they kind of knew what was going on, LeVar.
2: Of course. The moment he got signed, he knew he was going to be the starter. The moment they signed him, they knew he was going to be the starter, because quite frankly, they knew that JJ McCarthy wasn't going to be the starter, Q. And we all know how that plays out. We all know how that feels. You know, you mentioned the Cleveland battle. Well, you're talking about a guy that they brought in to be the starter and paid him a large sum of money to do so, which now commands the opportunity for him to still have an opportunity to maybe give them a return on their investment. And Shedeur Sanders was a late round draft pick. So there's no real financial pressure at all to play Shedeur Sanders or to start Shedeur Sanders. So when you look at what happened with JJ McCarthy, it just hits different, right? You're talking about a guy that they drafted to be their starter, that they drafted pretty high, that they didn't pay Kirk Cousins because maybe they felt like JJ McCarthy was going to be the answer for them. So when he played the way he played last year, and you saw the production of Justin Jefferson go down, you saw the production of this passing game go down. I believe he threw more interceptions than he did touchdowns last season, if my stat line reads right. Q is just one of those things. If you have a team, and Aaron Jones, you know, I'm a fan of Aaron Jones. I still am a fan of what he can bring, because he's one of those guys you talked about when you said, you know, the multi-dimensional back that can be a receiving type of back. You can move them around, and they have versatility. He's still got a little tread on the tires, and he can be really good for them out of the backfield. And then you have a core of guys on the inside to the outside, from Hawkinson, as we talked about yesterday, from Addison to Jefferson, and they brought in Jennings. That is a loaded, what quarterback, your former quarterback, how excited would you be to have O'Connell as a coach and this amount of talent? You have a safety valve and a safety blanket in Hawkinson and Jones, and you have game breakers, maybe the best receiver in the game in Jefferson, and you have an amazing addition to Jefferson with Addison. I just think that for Kyler Murray, this is a golden opportunity, and you would assume and you would hope that maybe what he feels leaving Arizona the way that he did, maybe some unfulfilled, you know, goals that he may have had, some unfulfilled promises that may have not taken place there. He probably has his head on tight, and he's not worried about no video gaming, and he's ready to make do of this, make the best of this. So I think it's a great situation for everybody going into it. But I'll say that with the caveat of saying it's always a great situation until it's not.
1: Right, right. And to your point about JJ McCarthy, last year, 11 touchdowns and 12 interceptions. So he did throw more picks than touchdowns. Yeesh. And I think one of the things that people kind of became, very aware of was just some of the inaccuracy. I mean, the completion percentage is one number, but even when you're watching the games, you just felt like a lot of even the completions just weren't catch and run balls, weren't where they needed to be. And he really struggled with that. And that's something that comes with time, comes with experience of playing. You know, started 10 games, but let's not forget he missed his entire first season. So he's a player that I think he played a lot of college football. The more he played, the better he got. And that's something that it's unfortunate for him. He's not going to get the experience at the NFL level. And that's a little bit of what a lot of NFL quarterbacks have to go through when they enter the league now. Is, you know, some would say, hey, we want you to sit for a year, watch, learn. That's fine. But as soon as they jump on the scene, they better be able to produce right away. They better be able to be the quarterback they're hoping they're going to be right away. If they're not, they're forgotten about. And again, I'm not saying that J.J. McCarthy warranted, being the guy when this organization feels like they're in a sweet spot with players like Justin Jefferson, with your guy Aaron Jones, who you love so much, with the defense and the way they've played. So I can understand the not desperation, but the desire to want to say, hey, man, we were a 9-8 football team, and we felt like we could be a lot better than that. And this is a team that's won 13 games under Kevin McConnell in the past. So I look at it and say, I completely get it. They need to have an upgrade at the quarterback position. And they did it, and they got Kyler Murray in there. And people tend to forget, man, Kyler Murray can play some really good football. I mean, he was the offensive rookie of the year when he came in. He was a multiple Pro Bowl caliber player. If you statistically look at him, he doesn't take a lot of sacks. He's extremely shifty and mobile. He's usually very good taking care of the football, and he's productive. So this is an offense that I think from a personnel standpoint really fits what he's capable of doing. But also when you look within the scheme, you know, when you have a guy who stands, geez, I mean, what's he at? Probably what? 5'10"?
2: 7. Oh.
1: I don't think he's that short.
2: My bad.
1: I don't think he's riding a horse.
2: I was just looking at the video I sent y'all yesterday, and I was just like, I thought maybe 5'7".
1: Yeah, for those who don't know, LeVar wanted to go ahead and partake in all of the jokes about Kyler Murray and the announcement of him being the starting quarterback.
2: You saw him standing at the podium, right?
1: At the podium, where you just saw the very, very top of his head.
2: His forehead,
1: Some hair. Yep.
2: Yeah.
1: That's all you can see. Yeah.
2: Well, the podium was too high. It wasn't that he wasn't tall enough. It was just that the podium was too high. Yeah,
1: I wonder if he gets tired of the short jokes.
2: I would think so.
1: I mean, he's honestly had a pretty decent career, and he's made a decent amount of money too. And it's like, dude, yeah, I get it. I'm short, not getting any taller. And he's like, but I'm still out here making millions of dollars, and I'm about ready to be your starting quarterback in Minnesota.
2: He's a good dude. I spent some time with him. I was with him back when he was in high school, the Under Armour week. I got some time to be around him all week. Like, he's a really solid dude, and he comes across. You know how in our world and sports world, we all have different personas, even if we've done multiple sports, like. Different sports guys have different personas, but sometimes you get, like, you have a quarterback persona, but if to know you, you kind of have like a baseball player persona too. He has a baseball player persona, right? And and it's like kind of comes across that way. So he's a little bit more endowed in like that type of way. I think us as football players, we would take height harshly, like call me short, like I'll pop you in your mouth. But I don't feel like baseball player persona, like, I don't know that they carry things that way. It's like a little different. It's like, it's okay. Like, it's okay that I'm sure. In fact, my strike zone is a little smaller. So I have a better opportunity to hit the ball than you do. So it's kind of like, I don't know. I think he's good with the height thing. And honestly speaking, the dude almost threw for 4,000 yards with who as his receiving core, bro. Right? Like,
1: yeah.
2: You almost get to 4 G's and you had nowhere near the firepower you have right now. All he has to do, maybe after the whole Tesla thing, maybe you don't put it in autopilot. Maybe you really do have to drive it, but just let the vehicle do what it does. Let the tires and the wheels and the suspension and the engine and all those things, let it do the lane assist. Let it do what it does. You don't have to do too much with this offense, especially the way they're going to scheme things up. I think this sets up to make Kyler Murray look like like an amazing, amazing football player this year. But with that being said, you know me, I always give the other side of it. It does set him up for, he just can't get it done if he doesn't get it done with this group of guys that he's with and this coach that has had so much success with every player except J.J. McCarthy. Yeah. Don't be J.J. McCarthy.
1: I was just saying, like, to me, if you were, and there is that. I mean, it's funny you bring that up because this feels a little bit like Trey Lance in a sense of a guy that you draft in the first round that you believed you could develop into something, and they've had him in house now for 2 years. And whether or not you want to say anything about his first year, but you know, they watched him practice to some degree. They were around him. They were around him all last season. They've seen him now and his personality and who he is as a leader. And I think if Kevin O'Connell truly still believed in him as his guy, he would have found a way to let this thing play on a little farther. To me, the timing of all this is what matters the most. Is we're getting this before we even get into anything in the preseason.
2: I've seen enough.
1: Yeah, exactly.
2: Hey, Q, look at this. We've seen enough.
1: Yeah, we're good. Oh, yeah, we don't need to. We don't need to have these conversations.
2: We don't need to drag it out. We've seen enough.
1: No.
2: But have you seen enough of Kyler Murray, or have you seen enough of J.J. McCarthy? You know, like, has Kyler Murray been that good? Okay. All right. I just feel bad. I feel bad for the guy, man. But he's a Michigan guy, so I don't feel that bad. But I do feel bad for him a little bit.
1: No, but to your point, it's funny. Like, there are some quarterback battles that are won, and there are some that, well, no one really separated himself, and we just have to make a decision. And those are the toughest ones to make. I don't think this is that. You know, I think right now you've got a team like Cleveland that's, for example, in that situation for whatever reason. I mean, if you follow the social media that's following the stats of the Cleveland Browns, you can't feel optimistic about this season because you're sitting here saying, I don't care who the quarterback is this year. I'm looking into the draft next year based on all the social media tweets and comments about how some of these practices are going. But I digress. The point is, this could be a big year for Kyler Murray. He, to me, immediately rockets into it. Well, he rocks into the conversation of being like a comeback player of the year, which if you take into account, you know, last year not getting to play all the games, and whether you want to say it was due to injury or them, you know, not playing him because they wanted to be able to trade him or release him, whatever you want to point to. He only played 5 games last year. And that criteria is rather wide encompassing. So I think Kyler Murray would fit in one of those categories where if Kevin O'Connell can work his magic, he'd be a guy that I would look at putting some money on right now and that I feel like could really have a big time season, assuming everyone stays healthy, he stays healthy. That's the only thing, obviously, that gets in his way a little bit because he is so mobile. It's not because his height or size, but I do think he fits in this system. You know, when you look at a lot of the wide outside zone running scheme, they can figure out ways of getting him out of the pocket, getting him back deep so he can see over the line. Like, there's nothing that prohibits his height included from him being the quarterback that Kevin O'Connell needs him to be. And it is interesting. You know, ever since that whole clause in his second contract in Arizona, you have not heard one word about video gaming. At least it doesn't feel like it. So either he's kicked the habit, he's figured out how to hide playing a better, or he's just gotten to the point where he's like, this doesn't matter as much. I'm getting close to 30 and I need to focus more on, you know, football and how I perform. So that is the plus side.
2: And I wasn't wanted, right? In some type of way, you got to say, and I was not, and it ended in me not being wanted where I was at. When you're a premium max out type of competitor, that hits a certain type of way, man. It hits a certain type of way. And I'm sure he wants to show that he's the player that he knows he is. So he's probably just super motivated to have, you know, a strong season. So I wouldn't be surprised. And again, it shouldn't be that hard to have the type of season you need to have if you were dealing like you were in Arizona and you had nowhere near the firepower you have right now and support from your defense and the running game, your coaching staff. It just sets up well for Kyler Murray to have the type of season where you were like, dang, I forgot he was that dude in Arizona. Like, that could be the conversations we find ourselves having.
1: Yeah, I think when you look at the roster and who all they can throw to, right? I mean, Justin Jefferson, obviously, arguably the best receiver in the league. Jordan Addison's had his moments. Juwan Jennings, they brought in from San Francisco. They still have your boy Hockenson, a tight end, along with Josh Oliver, who's very capable as a pass catcher. You've already mentioned Aaron Jones about 12 times. So I think we're good there. But they've
2: Aaron
1: got
2: Jones,
1: a – that's right. That's right.
2: Yeah.
1: They've got a bounty of riches, and it just comes down to execution at this point. And again, we saw that with Sam Darnold the year he had there, which obviously, you know, led to him moving on to the Seahawks and winning a Super Bowl. Maybe that's where Kyler Murray's career goes. You know, it feels like Kevin O'Connell, very similar to Kyle Shanahan's one of those quarterback gurus that the more you're around him, the more you're with him, the more he helps improve your game. And you talk to guys like Sam Darnold and listen to his comments about the importance of being there and how much they prepared him and taught him how to play the game. And it could be career changing. So maybe that could be the case here for Kyler Murray. Coming up next on Two Pros and a Cup of Joe, CBS has made an announcement. And let me tell you, there's a lot going on at that network that involves you, the fan, that involves how you're going to consume everything that's going on, but also this show. They made an announcement that will directly impact this show. And I'll tell you all about it on the other side of this break.
2: Well, let me tell you guys about how people have been talking about giving 100%. But do they really? Well, here's the thing. You need the right partner beside you to make that happen. That's why I believe, you know what? In the Nissan Frontier. That's right. 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The 2026 Nissan Frontier. Oh, it reminds me of that grit that still matters. 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
25: Wow. You know, you start to think about Drew Brees, and I think we've underrated Drew Brees. He's got 80,000 yards. His stats are better than Peyton Manning's. Now, I know he was 9-9 in the playoffs, and Peyton had maybe a 500 record in the playoffs as well. He did have the other Super Bowl that, you know, in Denver. But when you look at Drew Brees' numbers, and the fact that he spent, I think, 5 years with the Chargers, and then shoulder issues, Nick Saban was going to be his coach, and then looked at Drew Brees and said, I don't know if he can play with the shoulder, and then they had Dante Culpepper. Drew Brees, Miami doesn't want him. He goes to New Orleans and brings that city a Super Bowl. But his numbers... better than Peyton Manning's.
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0: Yeah, you like this, LeVar?
1: Oh, this is a good one.
0: Yeah,
1: I'm banging.
0: That's
1: with
0: the College Football Hall of Famer, LeVar Anson. I'm Brady Quinn.
1: Hi.
0: This is two pros and, well, usually a cup of Joe, but no Jonas today. And I do appreciate Lorena playing up this song right now. As I mentioned before, last segment, a lot of things going on right now with CBS. Because of the change in ownership of CBS, or Paramount, that means the NFL can reopen their current deal and renegotiate their media rights deal. So reportedly, the NFL is looking for, CBS is paying $2.1 billion a year right now. They're looking for three, and they want their $3 billion immediately. Now, this gets complicated maybe because of a couple of things. The first is Paramount's trying to buy Warner Brothers Discovery, so that's made these negotiations a bit more difficult. And on top of that, your number one game analyst, Tony Romo, he's been sidelined now, or benched, if you will. And J.J. Watt will have to take over. And you have to wonder, does that play any role whatsoever in their thinking and what they're looking at long term for their spending? But with a portion of that news, there's some shuffling going on at CBS. And this is where it affects our show. LeVar, the number two analyst for CBS Sports and their NFL coverage this year will be one only Ross Tucker. Your thoughts?
1: I think Ross Tucker does an excellent job of running his mouth. I think that he's someone that he speaks the game. He does it very energetically. You know, he's almost like a Tunch. What's my guy's, why am I blanking on his name right now? He does college football. Big dude on ESPN. I'm blanking on his name. That's horrible because he played for Washington. But Trevor Maddich. Trevor Maddich. Reminds me of that type of style of guy. He brings that kind of energy. And so, I mean, I'm not – good luck to him. I feel like he's you know, he can do it. He's equipped to do it.
0: Do you think he'll bring up your training camp, you know, fights from the past at some point doing some broadcasts?
1: I mean, it's got him this far. Why stop now, right?
0: Will we talk about both of them or just one?
1: It's a long season.
0: So you think both? He'll get both stories in.
1: I mean, why not get them all in? You know, why not?
0: Yeah.
1: Okay. Why not? If I'm Ross Tucker, why not just go ahead and double down on putting those, you know, those stories out there that make you sound like, you know, you were a guy. I mean, listen, it's an honor for me. I take no offense to him telling stories with me in them because that's, you know, that's like the whole, if you're important enough, people find a way to tell stories like that about you. You know what I mean?
0: That's
1: so
0: true. I don't take
1: any offense to it at all. In fact, I'm honored and humbled that he thinks enough of me to think that he has better accounts of his interactions with me than which maybe he does, but I do remember certain things, you know, differently is what I'll say. I remember the way the scuffle between he and
0: choked him. I mean, that was the allegation, right?
1: No, I didn't choke him. I hit him with a helmet. I did hit him with a helmet, or swung it at him. I did hit him.
0: So you took off your helmet to swing at him?
1: No, see, because you remember how I didn't. But you remember how you're talking about that coach was like.
0: Yeah,
1: you might be one of the right.
0: I'm not a
1: take my helmet off guy because I am very fully aware of what a fisticuffs represents. So my helmet stays on.
0: Wait, so did you
1: but
0: take off
1: I
0: his
1: did,
0: helmet? You tried to hit him with
1: exactly.
0: his own helmet.
1: There
0: nice.
1: You go.
0: That's a good move.
1: There you go.
0: So you disarm him
1: yeah,
0: and you then go. Try to use it as a weapon. That's great.
1: Yeah, I was very very skilled at getting a guy's helmet off and using it on him if necessary. So, and that was what happened. That is the account of reality and truth that is what happened.
0: Well,
1: yeah.
0: That brings the mine, I guess, why didn't you use the oxygen tank against that guy? Because, like, you could have used that as a weapon against him.
2: He's a weapon.
0: I'm saying he came charging at you. It was almost like that, and everyone's experienced this. If you've ever been boarding a plane and, you know, you might be one of those people who gets to get on first or, you know, priority or access or whatever. And then sometimes the people who are supposed to push the people in the wheelchairs down the jet bridge, they show up a little bit late. And if you're ever in front of them, I mean, sometimes the people pushing, they lose control of those things and the jet bridges, they go downhill and you could get like that person just rolling downhill. That's right. Kind of what I compare it to. Like that guy was just rolling towards you with an oxygen tank, ready to unleash.
1: He definitely sought me out. There's no lie about that.
0: That's a good strategy though. Like if you're the guy in the oxygen tank and you want to be inspirational, you go after the biggest guy on the other side. And if you could take him down, I mean, come on. That's the most inspirational, fight. Like I think I ever, I mean, maybe I'm not sure it's going to overtake David and Goliath, but it'd be close. Like it'd be pretty close.
1: Well, if having an oxygen tank, which he did not have an oxygen tank, by the way,
0: there definitely was an oxygen tank in that video.
1: And you know, that's again, much like Ross Tucker, I'm just humbled to be a part of a folklore type story, man. Like, okay. Yeah. There was no oxygen tank. I know that it did come out later that the dude had something going on with his lungs or something like that. Listen, I didn't have anything to do with that. All I know is that his parents were not being very responsible with how they were handling things. And that's really all I can kind of, see that. You know.
0: Yeah, you could detail. I could see that. I could see that.
1: Yeah.
0: And by the way,
1: I got involved to break it up. I tried to break the fight up. I did not create the fight. Okay.
0: We're just having fun. Clear. I mean, the reality is when you're a recognizable figure like yourself and something like that happens, usually people tend to only remember like, oh yeah, LeVar was there. He must, like you all of a sudden get thrown in. I had a buddy who travels a lot. He was in sports and he was a reporter and he actually, this is wild. He was helping a woman down with her luggage and from the overhead bin and a guy in front of her got his bag. But as he turned, he struck her with his bag. Mm. And so, you know, my buddy's over here helping her, gets it down, consoles her. She then gets off the plane. He lets the row across from him go and then he goes. So this older lady gets off the plane and she wants to file a report. She's very upset. She ends up filing one and then uses my buddy as the guy who hit her. And he was like,
1: Oh, wow.
0: So he gets contacted like a week or two later and he's a recognizable figure. And he gets contacted like a week or two later and he's like, no. It's like, I had nothing to do with this. He's like, I was helping her. 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But there is this weird thing we tend to do where we associate, at least in our memory, like recognizable things or people to what happened, even though it didn't really make any sense. But the interesting thing will be whether or not people will make those associations with Ross Tucker this year in the number two spot. and then furthermore, JJ Watt, like could JJ Watt take over this spot for the foreseeable future? And I do think this is kind of flying under the radar, but this is big for all those other positions in football that don't tend to obviously get as many opportunities. Like there's a lot of quarterbacks who are broadcasters or analysts. This is a defensive lineman in the case of J.J. Watt. It's an offensive lineman in the case of Ross Tucker. Like, that's a big deal. Like, not enough people are kind of looking at it from that angle. CBS will be telling the story of the game from a very different perspective in a couple of different ways with their top two crews.
1: Could be bad for quarterbacks, you know, because guys get the bend. I mean, it could be just in the sense that they get an opportunity, like you said, guys outside of the quarterback's position. I mean, you know, Collinsworth was a receiver. So there's that, but you know, you just kind of tend to think that just maybe, you know, maybe the lineman should get a little bit of love, or maybe a defensive guy. I mean, when have we? I mean, Tom Jackson, I thought, did an excellent job. He represented linebackers fairly
0: well. You're dating
1: well.
0: Yourself, though. You're dating yourself. Yeah, if you're talking about game analysts.
1: Yeah, yeah, that's true. That's true. But I'm just saying, like, I felt like, you know, a Tom Jackson could have been a game analyst had that maybe have been the opportunity that presented itself to him. But again, you know, Moose Johnson, Johnston, right?
0: He's a fullback. Yeah, and he's still calling games, right, by the way.
1: Yeah, and I think he does a fine job of calling games. So, you know, there's that aspect of it could be a different type. I feel like quarterbacks that have great personalities are quarterbacks that have great personalities. Like, you guys drive the game, so it makes sense for you guys to be the lead guys. It's no problem. Even like on our show, there's no problem. Yeah. There's no problem there with me. But when you get a guy that has a little bit of a different type of mentality, because most different positions have different mentalities than the quarterback, I think that's it's welcome.
0: It's a new frontier.
1: Okay. And you know what? And speaking of new frontiers, if you know what I'm talking about, when we talk about new frontiers, boy, that Nissan Frontier, well, it's for the working man. Those guys that want to earn their weekends and well, it's for working women too, by the way. It's for working people that respect the pickup, and it's built for you to get the job done, making no fuss while doing it. Make sure you check out a Nissan Frontier, because it'll get you through your work week and get you ready for your tailgate on the weekend. That's the 2026 Nissan Frontier.
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4: sometimes
8: for something
4: you can't get to everything in the world of sports or entertainment. Good thing the guys are here to bring you Case You Missed It.
8: All right, so it doesn't get much worse than this in regards to golf. Yeah, a guy named Zach Holland at I believe the name of the country club is it Wing Haven Country Club in Missouri. He was so desperate for a hole-in-one, he went over before the round and placed a ball into the hole, and then while he was golfing, told the group he was going to play ahead and play fast because he had to make a phone call to his sick grandmother. So instead of actually any of that being true, he went up and created a divot to then make it look like when the other players arrived, he reportedly said he didn't see where it went, and he got a hole in one. And this is a guy he's a two handicap. He was a decent enough golfer to play in college, but it all came about when people started saying this sounds fishy. When he was caught on camera, being seen around the time that they believe he placed the ball inside the hole, so. A lot of flack. Now, the gentleman, Mr. Holland, has owned up for it at Wing Haven Country Club there in O'Fallon, Missouri. But he did say he did apologize for what he's done. And he has come clean to some degree. But just a bad, bad look, man. Just a bad look.
9: To some degree. All right. Well, you know, winning is important sometimes. And, well, you know how that goes.
8: Does this fall into the category for you if you ain't cheating, you ain't trying? Is that big of a, like, It's that big of a deal?
9: You know, I'm not a golf enthusiast, so it's just difficult for me to get my head wrapped around that it would be that important for you to get a hole in one. That's what I would say. Like, try to get your hole in one. Like, what does it prove? Did he get a, like, you didn't say a prize or anything. Like, it wasn't like a car or anything like that that he would get if he got it, right?
8: No, I don't believe so.
9: No prizes. Yeah, so it's stupid. That's a waste of time to, like, oh, I got a hole in one, and you know you didn't get a hole in one. Like, that's stupid.
8: All right, moving on. This next story, and this is where the snake ties into a golf club. Literally, a club, not the actual golf club itself. But an Arkansas high school football player, this went viral yesterday. He practiced for a full hour with a 2-foot cottonmouth, which is a venomous snake, inside his helmet. Yeah, he didn't realize it until he started to feel some kind of moving around, told his coach something was going on. They pulled off the padding inside and saw the venomous snake. Ended up trying to dunk it in water to get it to eventually come out. But could you imagine that? Ripping off your helmet and then seeing a venomous snake that probably could have sent you to the hospital?
9: That's one of those creeper, like I'd always be creeped out by my helmet after that. Like, I'd always check the webbing of my helmet, stuff. You know, that would have creeped me out. Yeah, that's an interesting story. So it must have been a small snake, obviously.
8: Yeah, well, 2 feet. It was 2 foot long snake. That ain't that small.
9: Yeah, that's not small. How the hell did
7: How did that fit in his helmet?
9: And how did you not realize I was moving around?
8: I mean, all this padding nowadays, man. The way it sits up in there against the actual shell of the helmet. Have you seen the newer helmets? That stuff's thick, man. I mean, they do a good job protecting these kids' brains, but I could see how you could have. I mean, think about it. We've got, as quarterbacks, we always have all the radio stuff that's up in there. It's hidden amongst the pads, true. And you can't feel it. True.
9: That is true. I've never had technology in my helmet like that, so I wouldn't know what that was like. So I think you'd be more of the authority on this. So,
8: well, all I'm saying,
9: but yes, that is pretty very interesting. Possible. That's very interesting to have a 2-foot snake pop up in your or pop out, we should say, of your helmet.
8: Dang. Just thank God no one got bit, man. That's the last thing you want to say about that.
9: Well, there you go.
10: We are
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7: The Minnesota Vikings named Kyler Murray as their starting quarterback this year. Bears safety Kobe Bryant will miss 4 to 6 months after knee surgery last week. The NBA season openers in October will include the 76ers at New York. In tennis, Coco Gauff won her quarterfinal in Toronto when her opponent withdrew. Among the three WNBA games, Indiana over New York 106-92. Caitlin Clark 22 points, 10 assists. Baseball's late game in LA went to the Dodgers in 10 innings over Kansas City 5-4. Starter Blake Snell, just off the IL, struck out 10 in 6 innings of work. In the AL West, Houston still with a half-game lead over the Rangers. Houston lost 4-1 at San Francisco, while Texas lost 3-2 at the Angels. The Halos fired pitching coach Mike Maddox. Tampa Bay won its 8th straight game, 12-4 at the A's. San Diego 11-2 over Milwaukee. Yankees and Toronto each won. I'm Steve DeSager.
5: Good morning to all.
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17: That's right, kicking things off on a hump day in hour two. LeVar, a lot to discuss, a lot to talk about in regards to the NFL preseason training camp. A lot of things going on. The first thing I was kind of looking at and saying is, and not every organization does this, not every organization gives the player the option to do this or not, but Jordan Love, the starting quarterback,

0: for the Green Bay Packers. He will play in the first preseason game. I'm not sure if that makes you a little bit concerned, scared, but whenever I see it nowadays, it feels like that is abnormal. Like, you don't see a lot of starters taking reps in the preseason. It just feels like it's too big of a risk. Do you have a problem with it? Like, if you're a defensive player and you got to play, your quarterback doesn't, or even if you don't have to play, is there an itch to want to get out there and play just so you can get some of those live reps going, man?
1: I'm old school Q, so this topic is always somewhat interesting to me. If you're not a vet of vets, like, again, I played with Bruce Smith my first year. I played with Deion Sanders and Daryl Green all in my first season, Mark Carrier, guys like that, that were older guys. If they're not playing because you want to preserve them for the season and different things like that, I get it. But at some point, you got to understand that it is football and it is your job. And for what it's worth, from what it sounds like, I haven't been to a training camp since I've retired, but what it sounds like, they don't even practice that hard. So where you may say, oh, like, they're getting good reps and, you know, they're banging in practice and getting right and callousing and hardening themselves up for the season, it doesn't sound like that. It sounds like tenderized type practices that are taking place. And I'm not the old guy to sit there and talk about this is how you have to do it, because I didn't like banging all the time. I like get my work in and then less. I would have rathered us spent more time going over the details of the schemes and walking through the details of what the offenses are doing, you know, what windows this quarterback or what we should be preparing for or whatever that may be, the progressions that this could be. It's a copycat league. So if you're seeing past concepts, chances are you're going to see it from most all the other teams. The same exact concept. It's just a matter of who's coaching it, when they call it, and ultimately the players that are running those routes. But yeah, I'm not going to say I have a problem with it. I mean, I just think it's a tad bit overstated to be like, oh, we don't want them to get hurt. Like, oh, he shouldn't get hurt or da, da, da. We don't want to risk their health and this and that. Well, you know what? The minute they go on the field for a regular season game, it's the same exact scenario that's at play. And I know they say, well, it's unnecessary risk. The regular season, it counts, but I almost like, okay, so are we going to play him limited during the regular season? So try to make it to the playoffs, make sure that he's healthy and ready to go for the playoffs. Like, why don't we do that with players during the regular season? Hey, you know what? We got a good little decent little game going on here. Let's give our quarterback a break. Let's put another one in. We want to make sure he doesn't get hurt or get too many reps on his body or anything like that, which wouldn't be a horrible idea. But at the end of the day, that's not reality. So to me, I think if you're preparing for the season and having some of my funnest games in high school, not college, not pros, you don't have scrimmages in college because, well, inner squad, but you do in pros is preseason. Some of my funnest games in high school were the scrimmage games. I'm just being honest. Like, and I know that's, you know, high school, but that's some of my funnest games. And you get a feel for where you're at. Like, I don't know about you, but I don't feel like I was at the same exact place physically, mentally every season. A season goes by, I felt like I was for the longest time, I was better physically and I was better mentally. Then I got to a point in my career where I was just getting better mentally and I had to do more to figure out what I had going on because I wasn't getting better physically. That's kind of how I look at it.
0: I think it's interesting too, though, as you look at the kids coming from college now. I mean, back when we were there, the exhibition games, you know, they were meaningful and you'd plan them out of pride. You plan them to win. And nowadays you get a lot of guys who, when it comes time to the season, if they don't make the playoff, they're out. And it feels like we're getting closer and closer to a lot of players having, I don't know, they're either being used to or more adjusted to saying like, hey man, if this game doesn't count, like, what am I doing? Why am I putting myself in harm's way or injury risk? And because that's how it's happening in college now. I mean, you see a decent amount of this. I mean, it's going to change now with the 5 for 5. And so instead of a red shirt, they now just have 5 years to play 5. But there came a point in time, and I'm sure you've heard stories like this, where guys would be like, no, I'm not burning my red shirt. Like, I will play up to that point in the regular season where it's not going to impact my ability to lose out on this potential year that I can get back either here or somewhere else. But if we make the playoff, those games don't count against me. So I'll play then. But otherwise, like, I'm not doing it. Mm-hmm. So we're now getting to an era where we've got players who came from high school to college, college to the NFL, and that's the only world they've ever known, was they're being compensated to go play football. And if it doesn't count, they're not doing it. They're not putting themselves mm-hmm. in harm's way. Some guys, even if they're not going to the NFL, they'll be going to get surgery and so forth. So I do wonder, and then Jordan Love's not in that category. He's obviously old enough to remember playing through, you know, bowl games, et cetera, where things, you know, seemed at least at that point in time meaningful. But it does seem like we're going to an era of, like, if we go to 18 games, where do you think they're going to take a game away? It's going to be the preseason. And so we'll probably get more scrimmages. We'll probably get more joint practices and less preseason games because there's just not enough teams that really value whatever work is taking place. And to your point, you know, it's odd. Like, it's only at the NFL level where you have a preseason, where you have games that don't really matter for anything. You don't have it in high school. You don't have it in college. And there is something to be said about that. Like, it makes it difficult to prepare if you don't have any sort of those live game scenarios. You have scrimmages, as we've talked about, which essentially replaces that. But still, like, there is something to be said for that. So I just hope he stays healthy. I think he's in for a potentially big year. I think the Green Bay Packers are in for a big year. And you'd hate to see anything happen to him. If indeed, you know, you're playing a meaningless preseason game and there's those freak accidents that may take place from time to time.
1: Here's my thing, right? Well, hold on.
0: Okay, go ahead.
1: Think about this, right? My last year of school in 99, we play Arizona for the first game of the year. Arizona. We go out there and I leave the game at halftime because I went into a full body cramp. Full body. And the point of the story is it's like, if you look at it and you say it doesn't mean anything with the mindset that the game doesn't mean anything, then you're not getting something out of the game. I felt like if you go into a game, and this is what I always thought about NFL preseason games. It's like, okay, I know what it feels like to play in a real game for 2 series in the first game. It's a nice little start. Okay, second game, I know what it feels like to play the first quarter of the game and maybe part of the second quarter feels pretty good. Great. Third game, I'm playing 3 quarters, like, well, 2 quarters, the first half and that first series of that second half. So I can feel what it feels like to come out of the locker room and play in the third quarter, how my body feels. I almost feel like it gives you the opportunity without the game counting, getting your body acclimated and ready to play for. By the time I got to game one, I sat out obviously the vets and starters all sat out pretty much the last game, which it used to be, you know, it used to be 4 preseason games. We would sit out that last one and then going into the regular season, we felt like we were rested and ready to go to the game and I could play 4 quarters and I didn't come up with cramps. I knew where my body was at and my body was acclimated to playing quarters and coming out after halftime. So I would say that if you have the games and they do matter, have a game plan as to how you're approaching using those games, because sometimes, I mean, it's not sometimes, if you approach it with the right mindset, you certainly can use those games to the advantages that they're there for if you're going to play in them at, you know, regardless, I guess.
0: It's funny, now that I've gotten out and away from football and I kind of looked back on it, I've actually always thought the preseason in some ways is more beneficial for the front office and coaches than it is for the players. And the reason why I say that is because you get a better chance to evaluate your guys, their capabilities, what they're going to do in a live game scenario, because practice is very different than a game. And when you're going up, as we've talked about before, when you have script readers, guys who are trying to read the script to see what the defense is supposed to be doing, and then they'll go out there and act like they don't know, and they'll try to, you know, obviously for quarterbacks in particular, put the ball in a certain spot. Or if they're a receiver, they'll be like, well, it's cover three, so if I have a route adjustment, I know I'm supposed to do this. Or if you're a lineman, they're like, well, I know they're blitzing on this play, so this is, I mean, it gets to the point where there's a lot of different positions try to benefit off reading what they're supposed to see in practice. And so when you get to a live game, you don't have any of that. And there are some times in preseason where you got some question marks about guys that could sometimes get answered in those moments. And there's also some guys who just aren't good practice players. You know, there's guys I can think of in the back of my head that, you know, you would see and go, man, they can't figure out practice, but they get to a game and it's just a whole different world. Like,
1: yeah.
0: Well,
1: and then there's guys in practice that look crazy in practice and can't get it in the game.
0: Yeah.
1: You know?
0: Yeah. I remember when I was in Seattle, when preseason, we had a receiver who was incredible. I mean, every single time he'd be one-on-one on a go route, we were like mandated in the quarterback room to take a shot because he was that big of a big play receiver. And then we get to the regular season, couldn't stay healthy, couldn't have the same impact. You know, you're getting, you know, schemed up, game planned against that was it. You know, in part, you can't be a one-trick pony, but at the same time, there was other elements to, you know, him that were kind of lacking in that regard. But I digress. I sometimes think it's more for coaching than it is for really the players, because the players take on all the risks. The coaches are the ones that are finding out the most, and they're figuring out scheme-wise, personnel-wise, what they could do. So I'll be, like I said, just hope that he stays healthy, hope nothing happens, because that could dramatically derail their season. And remember, you know, where, you know, Jordan Love kind of left off at times, Malik Willis was able to come in and help out, and they don't have that anymore. You know, he's down in Miami. So that becomes then a question mark. Something that's not a question mark is Jalen Hurts' ability to win games. But what has been a question mark for the Philadelphia Eagles has been their offense. And obviously it's been a bit of an up and down, especially through the years with different coordinators calling plays. This year, they get a new offensive coordinator, Sean Mannion, his first time ever calling plays in the NFL. But it's not so much Mannion I want to talk about. It's Jalen Hurts and how he's impressed his teammates. He dropped 10 pounds. And from all accounts, he's looking faster. He's looking as good as he's ever looked. And if you don't trust me, just listen to Jalen Carter.
2: Roll out and chase him down a couple of times where he be moving. Like, I don't know what it is, but when I'm watching him, when I'm running, it's like a movie. I feel like I'm going slow, but he be moving, man. He's been working hard, and he's the one.
0: So this is where I kind of look at it and say, all right, last year kind of down year for the offense. And this is one of those years they bring in another offensive coordinator and Hurts looks like he's in mint shape. Do you have high expectations for the Eagles? I know we talked about Dallas yesterday. You think that's the team in the division. That doesn't mean this can't be a playoff team. That doesn't mean this isn't a team that can't go on a run with the personnel and how good that roster is.
1: I do think they can be a good team. They have a lot of the elements that they need. I do not think that they are – this is just me. I just don't think they're solidified at the receiver's position. I know some of the names are names. They're recognizable names. I just don't think that they're the guy. I don't think any of those guys are the guy. And so, yes, I think they can be good, but Jalen Hurts is going to have to be exceptional. And the offense is once again, this new offensive coordinator, look at the year they had when they won the Super Bowl. The offense has to go through Saquon Barkley. It has to. You got to hope that, you know, the line of scrimmage holds up, that they're seemingly healthy. I heard there's a little, center that's in camp that's doing pretty well. He's popping out a little bit. But you got to hope that that massive offensive line is able to hold up and do the things that they've done in the past. You got to hope that Saquon has a bounce back year. And if they're able to do that on defense, they'll be fine. They'll be just fine on defense. But can their offense produce, and can Saquon take the pressure off of Jalen Hurts to have to do it in the air? Because really, if we really think about it, I don't know that Jalen Hurts has ever really done it on an entire regular season, entire season basis of getting it done solely through the air. It had to be through something else. And so to me, I look at it as, yes, they are a top team and they should be the team to look at as the favorite just off of track record. But I just think that that whole dynamic, I think George Pickens being in his second season with Dallas and those two studs out on the outside, is as long as Dak Prescott is what he needs to be in this offense, I'm excited to see what their defense is capable of doing. But again, I think they're scary. I'll say the Eagles are the expected team. The Cowboys are the scary team.
0: And I can see that. I mean, I still think this is one of the best rosters in the NFL. This team, he knows how to win. This team knows how to win. It's a scary sign if you're getting him back involved in the run game. I know you said everything goes through Saquon, but you know also as a defender, if your quarterback is capable of running the football for anywhere from 400, 500 to 800 yards a season, that puts a lot of pressure on the defense too to account for him. And that's where, you know, I don't think his style of play is ever going to be like a Drew Brees, where he's throwing for over 5,000 yards and he did that for four or five times, whatever it was in his career. That's just not his style. It was never his style. You know, his high watermark in college was his final year with Oklahoma. And that was in a system with Lincoln Riley that was much more conducive to, you know, stretching the field vertically, but also in a Big 12 that didn't have as good of defense back then. So, when I look at what he's, you know, been able to do so far in the NFL, I think there's times that he gets a lot of criticism and I don't know how warranted it is. You know, I'm not in that locker room, so I don't know if it's personality driven or, and how maybe he is, or if it's, you know, more of a lack of consistency with where his passing is. It's hard to do that when you've got different coordinators every single year. I mean, we've gone through it. I mean, I think for the last 5 years, he's got a different guy calling plays. And the tough part for that is that's not all on him. Like oftentimes when you're with a coordinator who's never called plays before at the NFL level, they're trying to figure out what their identity is as a play caller. You know, how are they going to respond when you go out there and throw a pick? Are they going to stay with the plan? Or are they going to be like, oh man, it's one of those days. He's not playing well. I gotta run the ball now. We got to do this, or we got to simplify. Like there are coordinators who lose faith in a quarterback in a moment's notice. It doesn't take much. And there's some that stay the course. They're like, we have a good plan. I trust that that's an outlier and I trust that he's going to respond. So when you don't have that, or you have a guy who doesn't have that experience to actually call plays that way, it makes it difficult. So I would say this. I think it's a dangerous sign if you've got a guy who is able to hurt you with his legs, but also is with a coordinator that, from all reports, everyone seems to be extremely impressed by Sean Mannion. And okay, I guess if we're looking at history, and it tends to repeat itself, if last year was a down year, then this year's an up year, because that's the pattern that the Philadelphia Eagles have basically followed throughout the course of Jalen Hurts' time with the Eagles. Last thing up, and this was more of just an interesting note that you don't typically hear in training camp, going through some of the news and notes around the NFL. Rashee Rice, the receiver for the Kansas City Chiefs, talked about, you know, what he's experienced this summer and maybe some learning lessons while he had, let's just say, some time off.
3: I'm 100% locked in on what's going on now with the team, ready to go out there and dominate, and that I got a good group of brotherhood behind me. I learned an experience, a reality check, and don't focus on the past, focus on what's going on now.
0: All right. Yeah. So I guess he needs to do that. Need to focus on. I would hope that being in jail would be a learning experience for anyone. Yes. That would be my hope.
1: Yeah. And remember what that felt like. You know how they say when you won something big or you lost something big, remember what it felt like. It feels like, remember that feeling, because it's either a feeling that you never want to feel again from the losing of it, or the total, you know, just jubilation and excitement you feel in the moment of triumph. You remember those moments. And if I'm Rice, I don't want to, I don't want to forget what it felt like when I did the things that led to me being in the situation that he was in. And in fact, if he was in a Nissan Frontier, which I respect pickups big time, that are built to be, you know, do the job with no fuss, he wouldn't have had no situation where he had to get out of the vehicle on the freeway and flee the scene of the situation, because, well, he'd have been driving a SUV, that a pickup that does what it needs to do. And that's the Nissan Frontier. It's built for your work week and it's ready to load up for your tailgates on the weekend as well. You earn the weekend by getting it done during the work week, and you can do that with a Nissan Frontier. Check out the 2026 Nissan Frontier.
0: I just wonder how many more opportunities he will get. It seems like he's gotten plenty of opportunities with the Kansas City Chiefs. They seem to be very high on him, very bullish on what he's capable of as a player. And I think you've seen flashes of it throughout the course of his career. But this is also a Kansas City Chiefs team that was underwhelming last year, and really the past couple of years, their offense. And I'm not trying to point the finger at him, but when you're drafted to come in and be one of those guys or star receivers, and they've had some other guys they've been able to bring on this team, they've drafted well, developed well, he seems to be one of the exceptions. And I'm not sure if it's stubbornness of the coaching staff or the front office, but whether it's, you know what we call it, injury or off the field issues, he just seems like a guy that they want to stick with. And I don't know how many more chances he will get. Like, it feels like if it's me and I was evaluating this roster, this would be one of the last years where I would be giving him, saying, let's see what you're capable of. Let's see where this year goes. But after that, we have to really start thinking long and hard about finding someone that we feel more confident being able to be here on a consistent basis and producing, because he hasn't been that. So I know he may be some, you know, someone out there's favorite player. But, you know, for me, I think he's got to prove himself this year. It's a big year for him. And speaking of favorite players, you know your favorite player's stats. 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
17: 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Roll the dice. I think Kyler Murray is a good opportunity, especially when you're competing against Jordan Love and LaFleur, who's going to be coaching for his job. 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Chicago with Caleb Williams and Ben Johnson. Last year, they looked as like, yo, a big step. 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And we're forgetting about Dan Campbell and that Lions team who really came into their own the last couple of years. 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For Minnesota to compete, they need to be decisive, and that decisive move was made and said, hey, it's Kyler Murray's team right now.
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16: Show me the money!
0: Keep going up, my friend.
1: Dang. I'm going to say $1.
0: That would be down. So it's $2,000 is what it's going to cost you.
17: Well,
0: you
17: know,
0: LeBron
17: price is right.
0: James and what some believe to be maybe his final season. Maybe not. Either way, that's the get-in ticket cost right now at Madison Square Garden. So I don't know about you. It's a great matchup, right? New York, Philly, Brunson, LeBron. Granted, sure. there's a lot of other great players that are on the Sixers as well. But I look at it and just say to myself, like, really? I mean, look, here's my secret to all those who want to get into that game, okay? If you want to overspend on that ticket, go ahead. Lock in your purchase. Do it now. Give yourself the peace of mind that you will be able to go witness what could be the end of LeBron's career. Again, we'll see what happens after the season, but go do it. Go spend the money if you've got the money, or even if you don't and you want to, and it's your life, man, YOLO. But the reality is, if you've ever followed all the stuff that's gone on around StubHub and their CEO, Eric Baker, he's facing a class action lawsuit and a lot of public scrutiny after there's been investigations linked to him with this large scale ticket reselling financing operation. So he's got StubHub that he's the head of. Then he has Andro Capital, which allegedly was trading heavily on this platform. He was trading heavily on this platform, reselling and financing for tickets. So it's a little bit incestual, which, you know, shouldn't be something that can happen. Even though we were led to believe it was a neutral marketplace, it's not. So if you want to go pay a premium, go ahead. Otherwise, just wait till the last second, you know, like you'll find a ticket the last second. Those prices will drop. They'll come down. It's like spoiled milk. They got to get rid of it. So if you have the flexibility and you think you're going to be in New York at that time, I'm just saying, wait till the last second, maybe even after tip. Like, does it really matter? Does anyone on Instagram actually see if they're there for tip off or not? You know, you might even be able to get a ticket there for like second quarter. Hey, all I'm saying is don't waste all your money. All right. First off, we don't know if LeBron's going to be done this season. Second is just, it's all a scam. The whole thing's a scam. So don't waste your money on that. That's my advice.
1: I don't know. I think having the opportunity to go see LeBron play, and this being his foreseeable last season, I think that there's some. I said it to you when we were talking about where would he end up as a pro, that he's going to impact the economics of the game wherever it is that he goes, and that's going to be ticket sales, that's going to be jersey sales, whatever it may be. It's going to happen. It's going to happen because it's LeBron James. And so, you know, I would say if you're going to spend the money because you feel like this is that once in a lifetime opportunity to go see him play before he's done, then maybe the ticket is worth that.
0: Maybe it is. It ain't worth it to me, though, because here's the other thing you're not factoring in. We all assume he will be healthy for this. Obviously, he's up there in age. There's always the chance he could tweak something or be injured. And that's not to include the fact of load management, which he only played 60 games last year. So, you know, he's going to miss a quarter of the games, 1 in 4 games. You know, is this one of those games he has scheduled as load management? Is this one of those games that he just happens to miss because of some calf tightness, soreness, whatever? So that's another reason why I feel like it's too much of a risk for me to want to even look at and pay those prices. I think this makes for a great story. As the game gets closer, I wouldn't be shocked if the ticket price doesn't fall dramatically. Another thing I was going to say, is when I saw this, I thought to myself, all right, I grew up not liking Michael Jordan because I was a Cleveland Cavalier fan, but I still could appreciate his greatness and how good he was. So when I would have the chance to go watch him when he crushed my dreams as a young kid in Ohio, I still could appreciate that. Now, if you would have asked me to go watch him when he was with the Washington Wizards, I probably would have said, yeah, I'm good. Like, I don't need to see that version of him. Is this version of him worth it in your mind? Because not only is there the percentage chance that he doesn't play at all, but also you're not getting the same player that you once did. Like, I remember being there for the Cavaliers Spurs final where, yes, they got swept, but he was incredible. The way he led that team to the finals that year, in my opinion, was his greatest accomplishment ever. Because you go back and look at that team was the furthest thing ever from being a team that probably should have been playing in an NBA finals. And then every subsequent team that he made it to the finals with was way ahead, way, way more talented. And you could even say deeper in some ways than that team. So I look at this version of him after seeing LeBron when he first got in the league and really through those prime years and say, even when I saw him in Miami, like, this is not that version of him. I don't know that I'm walking away thinking, like, yeah, I want to see the end. Most people, they'd rather not see the end. That's why you got some closed caskets. That's why some people like being cremated. Like, I'm not trying to make that comparison necessarily. I'm just saying, like, it's not as fun at the end when you're watching an aging player. It's just not. It's not what it, you know, used to be.
1: I'll say this. It's funny that you use Jordan as an example because I got courtside seats for the entire season to watch Michael Jordan play as a Washington Wizard. And I got to be honest with you. I enjoyed it. I thought it was super entertaining to watch Michael Jordan play as a Washington Wizard, and for no other reason. I knew I wasn't getting Chicago Mike. I knew I wasn't getting Chicago Mike. But I got our DC Mike, and I was able to take in and enjoy watching him play. You know, and I don't know, man. I get what you're saying, and I think there's some merits to, or some validity to, the idea of, you know, sometimes when the milk goes bad, the milk is gone bad, and when the well is run dry, it's run dry. I get it, but there's just certain guys that are generational guys, and LeBron James is one of them, and, you know, if people are going to spend that type of cash to go check him out.
0: I get it, but don't tell me the folks who like, you know, Willie Nelson or whoever else, you know, Ringo Starr, other guys out there who are still playing. So, Mick Jagger, Bob Dylan, Paul McCartney. Yeah. I mean, some of these guys that are still out there on tour, you see the videos of it and you're going, oh, man.
1: Oh.
0: That's not as fun as it used to be. And again, like, LeBron's still playing at a high level when he's out there. It's just, there's a good chance, you know, 25% chance he's not going to be out there. And maybe even higher than that going into this year. Like, I don't know what that number is going to be. I'm just basing this off of, you know, really what last season looked like. And if we're being real with ourselves, he's only played like over 70 games once since, God, 2017? If I'm not mistaken, I remember seeing that stat somewhere. I mean, I think one of the years he hit 70 with the Lakers. Maybe it was a couple years ago now. But it's not like he's playing 82. Like, let's be real about that. He's had seasons where he's only played 45. He's had seasons where he's played 55. Like, there's been some years where it's been cut down. Now, some of that was COVID, but there's been some seasons that he hasn't played quite as much. And that's one of the risks that you have, too, when you're trying to go see him. He's not playing all 82. So if you think you're buying those season tickets, all right, I've got the, 41 home games, and I'm excited to see him. He ain't playing that many times, man. You've got at least 10 of those home games. He's probably not going to be playing or starting. You're just talking to him on the bench, taking pictures of him on the bench in street clothes. Just saying, man. It's I get what you're saying, but at the same time, that's way too much money to spend on a Madison Square Garden game. As cool as that venue is, there's just no guarantee that he's actually going to be there. That's all I'm saying.
1: And you're not wrong. I just don't. I'm not going to judge LeBron. I'm not going to judge the people who want to see LeBron James play. I'm just not.
0: I'm not judging them. I'm just saying don't waste your money. You know, like I said, if you really want to go, just wait. Just wait. You got to get the ticket and stuff and all that. But just wait. I promise you, there will be some people there who are trying to scam you that once that game tips off, man, I'm telling you, it's going to be a little different. And then that price drops dramatically. All right. So don't let Eric Baker and some of these other scam artists get you out there. All right. Coming up next here on Two Pros and a Cup of Joe, we've got the good, the bad, and the ugly. 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

0: 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All right. It's that time.
1: There are some good things that happen, and there's some bad, and then there's some downright ugly things. It's time for Good, Bad, and Ugly.
0: Well, all right, Sheriff Suica, you've got to take part, though, today with Mr. Knox being out. So how do you want to divide this thing up if you're going to be part of it? Should we have Lorena do the duties?
2: Well, Constable.
3: Well, Quinn. Boys, we got the good, the bad, and the ugly. And today, it would normally be Mr. Jonas Knox doing the good.
2: It would be,
3: but he's
2: Jonas
3: out.
2: Knox.
3: So, Patty, Mr. Sweeks,
2: howdy.
3: Shoot from the hip. Give us the good.
2: Shoot it.
4: Our draw partners. I'm the good of the week this week, and my good of the week, guys, is Hard Knocks. I got to watch the Seahawks doing Hard Knocks. In fact, this is the first time I've actually ever watched Hard Knocks, like, you know, actually seriously in my life. And of course, it's for my team. But this is my good of the week. I thought it was really fun. It was engaging. I got to see an in-depth analysis, just kind of like how my team, you know, looks at camp and just see, you know, Mike McDonald, some of the other players and just the character of him. And honestly, it felt really cool. And, I had a lot of fun watching that. So that's absolutely going to get a good of the week on that.
3: How wonderful. That's a great good, Patty. All right, can't have the good without the bad. Var, you got the bad this week.
5: This WNBA stuff is a mess, man. And it's bad to me. I mean, you got Dejounte Carrington coming out saying white privilege posts weren't about Sophie Cunningham, but nonetheless, it still was a post. You got dudes... talking about
0: the timing of that seems hard to refute based on the circumstances. It's like, oh,
5: just
0: okay.
5: it's just a lot of discord, dysfunction, to me with this whole WNBA thing. And it's almost quickly becoming a mockery versus it being looked at as something that's real. And I think that kind of stinks because, and the nature of competing and doing things and being a girl dad, obviously that matters, being around young girls that play sports. I just don't like the goalposts continuing to be moved based around these, these scenarios that have nothing to do with the game, playing out off the court. It's my bad for the week.
3: And from bad to worse, Brady, you got the ugly.
0: Well, a story that's still developing, but it is getting ugly, and it's reaching all parts of the NFL with coaches, executives, and players who actually invested with this individual. But the case of Mohamed Coulibaly, I believe is how it's pronounced.
5: Don't matter now.
0: It's bad. Yeah, well, we've got enough time to get over some of the details, but
5: I've said it. Coulibaly
0: sought money from a New York man who he had already owed $1 million. He promised a Lamborghini, 2 gold Rolexes, and a signed Lionel Messi cleat as collateral for a week-long loan. And he told the man the extra money would make it possible to repay the original $1 million loan. Later that day, a driver arrived at the man's house with 2 fake watches and an authenticated signed cleat, an insurance card, and bill for the sale of the car. Then the man backed out of the loan. So at the end of the day, the bottom line is Coulibaly ended up dead in a pool, if I'm not mistaken. So it's still a developing story, but there's a lot of players, executives, coaches who he's been tied to. He did some investments for, and I'm not sure when the digging will stop. I know your guy Steve Kimes has been vocal about this and commented on it. So a lot of people brought into this.
3: This is going to be a deep hole.
5: The guy is going into a deep hole, Lorena. That's figurative in some ways, but it's actually literal in another. What Q didn't maybe specify is, isn't he unalive now? The guy that was doing all of the scamming, he's unalive.
0: Coulibaly, yeah. As I said, he found him dead.
5: Oh, you did say he was found in the pool. You did say, Oh, snap. Yeah,
0: he was seeking a $75,000 loan. Over that particular talk. Yeah.
5: Oh, my bad. Okay.
0: So
6: I guess anyway, I talk a lot.
0: This is one of these crazy stories when you look at two Big Dom, who is being potentially alleged to be tied to a corrupt cop to pin an accident or innocent victim from a Emmanuel Acho story in his podcast. And Marcellus Wiley is told this is coming up more and more as players start to kind of out, I guess, some of the inner workings of the NFL behind some of these crazy accidents that happen. Wild.
5: Marcellus
0: man. Just
5: was a,
0: wild.
5: That's an ugly bet. We are Buzzsports! 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
11: Hey, Max, you look absolutely dashing in that purple tie. 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
12: You bet, Daisy. 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And might I say, your purple tie really pops with your vest.
11: Thanks. I almost went with a cape, but didn't want to come across as pretentious.
12: Nonsense. 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
11: You might be onto something, Max.
12: Phew. So, here we go. First day on the job. You've got this, right?
11: Right.

0: all of a sudden he had this super serious cancer. It was heartbreaking. 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
18: 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It's 97.5 KSL Sports Zone. Welcome in on a Wednesday morning. Well, Real Salt Lake did it. They get the win. They shut out Juarez 3-0, three different goal scorers. Salons again. Another teenager, Lineker Rodriguez, young guy, gets the goal. They get the back-to-back shutouts. They're playing great. They might actually advance in the League's Cup. We got to see what happens now. They got some help last night as Cincinnati gave up two goals in the last 15 minutes and lost. RSL needed that. Now they're in front of Cincinnati. And Charlotte gave up a goal 90 plus one and lost. And now RSL's leapt over them as well. So RSL's sitting in second place for the moment. They need to finish in the top four. There's four teams that can jump them, and they need two of them to lose. We'll see what happens. Dallas is playing at Toluca tonight. They're in Mexico. And usually when U.S. teams go south of the border, they lose. LAFC's at home against Querétaro. Yeah, I can't say that name. And LAFC will probably win. So they'll probably get one of the two they need tonight, and then it'll come down to the last couple games, and we'll see how that plays out. But they're in it. And I think more importantly, I think they're playing better and feeling better about themselves as they go back into MLS play Saturday against Minnesota. For more on the 3-0 win, here's Pablo Mastroianni after the game.
19: Pablo, David James from KSL Sports. You often say that the final score is one thing and the performance is another, and 3-0 looks really good, but it looked like you were shaking your head in frustration right before the half. So after 90 minutes, how do you feel about this?
20: Yeah, I thought the first half was a bit choppy, and it just felt like it was – because of how comfortable the guys are on the ball, we were trying to make the killer pass every time. And it, again, that's, I'll never say not to do that. I'll say, though, then we can't complain about defending for long stretches, right? So it's both. And in this setup against the back four, our wing backs are the critical players, right? Because, again, if they're playing against the back four and you pull your wing backs deeper, their outside back has to come to you. Once we face forward with our

0: wing backs, we should have actions that can essentially get us up the field or get us a big switch, and then we're walking the ball up. And I thought too many times in the first half, we played, we didn't play the correct pass to play simple. And I think in the second half, we did a better job of that. So again, having said that, the guys defended well, yeah, so I think that's really the takeaway is, the positive of that is that the guys feel confident to find those passes. And if they do work, we're going to the house. But after the third one, there should be a warning sign going off or alarm going saying, let's get control of this game again. And let's play this game on our terms versus continuing to jam balls down the middle and losing it. But like I said, the second half was much different, and goals change games. The surge goal, world class finish, great ball from Noel, and then Lineker's goal is great, great wing progression, Dre getting the ball from Noel, and then Lenny getting to the spot and finishing. So there's a lot of positives to take away from this game, and then the biggest positive for me is the way we defended with the lead and defended the box really well, defended corners and set pieces really well. And that's been something that's been our Achilles heel. So the mentality of this group defensively, there's been a click, a change. And I think from these last two games, that is the biggest takeaway for me.
1: I think you started 19 different guys across the three Leagues Cup games. You only give up one goal. You take 7 points out of nine, whether it's Arias or Booth or Pablo Ruiz. Are there some guys who maybe change the way you look at them and perceive them here as you go back in MLS play?
0: Yeah, I think every game, especially in this tournament, you're playing against high level competition, is an opportunity to evaluate individual performances within the collective. I think all three of those players, and you can throw Lineker in there as well, have done really well to bring confidence to themselves, but also bring confidence to their teammates. And I think that is a huge part. We just talked about it after the game, and they said it's we're just different when we're not focusing on one aspect of our game and we're playing free and we're playing for each other. And so we got to do more of that. And I think that's what the vibe that these guys coming in the group that don't have a lot of experience with the team, I think they feel the same way. Really proud of the way, Juan and Pablo and Lineker and Booth and, these guys have really performed in really high pressure moments. And so now our depth from a performance standpoint has improved based upon these last three games.
1: So now there's four games that will determine whether you advance or not. You need two of them to break your way. Are you someone who's going to watch four games over the next two nights, or do you just tell Trey to call you and tell you?
0: Yeah, I probably have Trey call me. To be honest, we got Minnesota at the weekend, and so all attention goes to Minnesota and prep for that game. Again, I think it's like any other game. We talk about results all the time. Is you got to do your job and control what you can, and the rest of it you leave to fate and chance and hopefully a little bit of luck, and we'll find ourselves through to the next phase.
2: Hey, Coach. Matt Gacy with KSL Sports. You spoke in the lead-up to this game about wanting to see an elite rest defense, mm-hmm. or you identified it as something that would be critical mm-hmm. against this team. How did you evaluate your team in that besides, the clean sheet?
0: Yeah, I think for the most part, we did a good job. We definitely stressed ourselves in that phase, given that we gave a lot of balls away centrally, in particular the first half. So there's a lot of great recovery actions. Didn't give up too much. There's some shots from outside. But again, I think we did that to ourselves more so than our opponent breaking us down defensively. I thought when we were in a block, we actually did a really good job understanding the moments to get after the ball, understanding when to be in a block. So there's a lot of growth in that. And I think the fact that we didn't concede on a transition moment was really important for this group against a team that has done that in two consecutive games prior to.
2: And you've talked about needing to see the alarm bells going before players get into a very dangerous position. Mm-hmm. When you saw Ruiz take that yellow card in the first half, was that kind of what you've been talking about?
0: Yeah, absolutely right. I think it was, I think it was one of those plays where it was kind of self-inflicted. But again, it's how do you stop the play? Because it's not just a tactical foul for that moment. It breaks their momentum as well. So if you're going to take a yellow card, it's, now momentum is neutral. right? Versus them breaking down and scoring a goal. Now momentum is completely shifted. So those plays do more than just, you know, a yellow card yelling at the referee doesn't do anything for anybody. But plays like that are really important. And then having to play the rest of the game on a yellow card and still contribute meaningfully, I think is a huge win for Pablo Ruiz.
2: And I'm sure some of those substitutions late were with Minnesota in mind. But at halftime, you bring on Solans and Noel, and 8 minutes later, they combine on a goal. Mm-hmm. What were you looking to change with that substitution at half?
0: Yeah, both those subs were made before the game. I had a conversation with the four players. And again, it's Morgan hadn't played in a while and then played huge minutes in the last two games. We want to keep everyone sharp, but also managing the minutes. And I felt like with the performances that I've seen in the previous two games, that the level was going to maintain or improve based upon those changes. So, you know, I think that's what confidence and belief does for us as coaches. It, you know, we feel really comfortable. You know, Pablo hasn't played a lot of games this year, but he started against Tigres, came on against Atalanta, and today played 90 minutes. And so this is, I think, the evolution of something important as we go to the second phase of the season.
3: There's RSL head coach Pablo Mastroianni after the 3-0 win. They're back at it Saturday night. We're going to take a break. When we come back, Mitch Harper talking Cougar football. What a weekend that was, huh? We'll talk with Mitch next.
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0: DJ and PK, it's 97.5, the KSL Sports Zone. PK, it was a big topic this weekend, and it's still a big topic today, and that's why we're having Mitch Harper on here. But don't you feel a little bit like this BYU topic is always going to be a topic? There's always going to be a coach who wants more money. There's always going to be a coach who needs more money, because what we were just talking about in the last segment, the pressure to get it, and other sports fighting for it.
1: Yeah, but I think it runs deeper than that.
0: And it does run deeper than that because there's a layer of how much personal trust or animosity
1: disconnect.
0: Is there. Disconnect.
1: Did you ever talk about years after the fact, a manager who kicked your chair?
0: Maybe. He didn't kick my chair. He pulled his leg back to kick my chair and then he thought better of it. And he wasn't going to kick my chair. He was going to kick me.
1: Oh, yeah, see?
0: Yeah.
1: And it'll always be that Brian was willing to let Kalani go. And that'll always be out there.
0: That won't be forgotten.
1: Now, you could argue it wasn't just that, man. He wanted him to go. It depends on how far you want to take it.
0: Mm-hmm. DJ, PK, and we're joined now by Mitch Harper, BYU insider for KSL Sports. Mitch, good morning.
2: Good morning, guys. Happy to be on.
0: Mitch, did you think you were just going to have a nice weekend, the summer, one of the last ones, and all of a sudden, wow, look at that.
2: Crazy. And and I just think that the whole, you know, situation was just bizarre. And, you know, just hearing PK's comments coming in, I mean, the you know, letting Kalani go to Penn State, and you point back to that as maybe a starting point potentially in all of this. But to think that BYU goes to a message board to issue a comment. They've had so many things that they could dispel rumors. I mean, Cougar Board has been a hotbed for rumors for many years, for a quarter century. I mean, a couple months ago, they could have said when Parker Kingston showing up to the indoor practice facility, hey, he's not a member of the university. Get ready for the football season. Go Cougars. They didn't do that. It was only this. And this was the first time that they have an AD that maybe doesn't have a, you know, more than, you know, universal, you know, approval rate from the fans. And I think that's new territory that this athletic department is not used to for the most part. So it was surreal. And now BYU moves forward.
1: Yeah, we discussed that obviously on the show that I had never seen anything like that. You know, and I don't know the level of truth. I got people telling me, well, the guy was ordered to do it and all that stuff. But it was unprecedented and kind of crazy. But it's an evolving world of the online internet rumors and all that stuff that we now have to deal with. I mean, you're right. It's been going on. I've told the story when Croton was fired. Somebody apparently went on there and said I wasn't at the press conference because I was suspended when I was bedside after my father was fighting for his life following a major heart attack, and they came up with I was suspended. And I mean, I'm a nobody compared to this, but if they would go to that level, then obviously they would reach to this level. As far as the funding and all that, you know, can this thing be smoothed out? Because I wonder if it can, because BYU now, they've increased their amounts of money that they've put into the program, but at the same time, it's not a one-shot deal. It has to be repeated freaking every year, and I just wonder if they're in for that.
2: I believe that they are because I think they are from the standpoint of they've got to have that direct line of communication to the brethren and the church. I think that's critical in all of this because sometimes you think back to those years when we'd have roundtables with Tom Holmo, and he'd note that, you know, we don't talk to Salt Lake often. Well, I think in this era, you got to talk to them often. All the time. And I know that's probably on the priority scale. It's probably low. I mean, they're looking at the world and their members and everything else, but it's a big business and they've got different for-profit divisions within the church. And, you know, BYU is not for profit, but like it's big business and there's a lot of money and exposure to be had with BYU football in particular. And you just think about how well BYU has performed with this coaching staff. Coaches want to play for Kalani Sitake, how they've been knocking on the door of the playoff. You go throw $40 million at a roster. Yeah, that sounds insane to think BYU doing that once upon a time, having a head coach like Lavelle who would just say every year, let's just do a contract and basically coach for peanuts. But if you do that, I mean, I think this coaching staff's equipped to get you to a playoff, and probably the return on investment is just tenfold and then some. I mean, so the money back. And I just think also, too, if BYU has made it clear, they want to play at the highest levels of college sports. And you can't help but think that there's going to be a shift at some point. I think this Big 12 situation is great for BYU. They love the Big 12. But I think we'd all be naive to think that this is just going to stay status quo forever. You got to always be investing at the highest level, because you never know when this thing's going to shift, and you want to be having that seat at that table, whatever that looks like, the final form of college football. And so I just think it's the direct line to Salt Lake, I think, is important more than ever when it comes to BYU's athletic department.
0: So do you think the current discussion about resources to BYU, not getting what they need, not getting what was promised last December, whether that's not getting the total amount or not getting it in a timely fashion, whether it was specific things that were promised in December, or the more general attitude, wherever this goes in the future, we're going to keep up, but this is what we're going to do right now. Do you think that's going to get worked out, or is this going to continue to bubble? Is it going to be kept at a simmer, best case scenario?
2: I would say that it has to be figured out, because we've seen, you know, it was knocking on the door where Kalani's got 1 foot out. I mean, probably even more than 1 foot out. It was almost a done deal. And I really think the timing of that Big 12 championship game was probably a big reason why it all worked out. Because had there been no game that week and having practices and public facing scrutiny, maybe this doesn't, you know, get that love bomb as Kalani referenced. He could have been gone already. So it was so close to the brink, and BYU, your coaching pool is so small to begin with. You mean, you've got a coach that's the right guy and navigated some really, you know, not ideal situations where he's handed an offensive coordinator to begin. And really, I mean, the scrutiny of win or go home, basically, with 2019 and the extensions, I think you got to do right by him. I think he's done a really good job. He's universally beloved coaching in the Big 12 and college football. This is the right guy for BYU football, and he wants to be at BYU. So I think they got to figure it out, because if not, it's clearly shown that he'll engage in these conversations. And I think it's a bit interesting. And Kalani's talked about this in interviews, and he talked about it quite a bit at the Big 12 media days, is that he saw, you know, all these programs, how they operate, and had a deep dive in this coaching carousel of how they do things. And there's a big gap, and he got the front row seat to how these high level programs are doing it. And I think he believes that if BYU does it to that scale, or maybe just a tick lower, they can, you know, maybe do some big things and win at an even higher level than they have the past couple of years.
1: How about the idea that basketball is receiving more money? That's got a stick in his craw.
2: Yeah, I mean, basketball, that roster was expensive last year. Whatever the official number was, I mean, you just kind of go through it. I mean, on the low end, an AJ DeBonsa, about $4 or $5 million, depending on what number you believe. And 3.5 was thrown around for Rob Wright. Richie Saunders was getting north of $1 million. I mean, right there, you're talking, you know, close to 10. Yeah. And you know, when BYU football and BYU basketball joined the Big 12 initially, it was, you know, probably a little north of $1 million, if that. I mean, it wasn't much back then. So basketball moved at a lightning speed, because you needed to do that to get a, you know, decorated coach that had an NBA resume. And I think it was worth it. I mean, keep throwing money at basketball. It's a big program, but you got to do it at football too, at the highest scale. And especially too, when you're in a conference where you've got a program in Texas Tech who is not slowing down, and they're not just turning to the portal now. They're going to the high school ranks and getting recruits in this 2027 class. They're going to have probably a top five class, or on the low end, top 10. You got to keep up with that. They're not slowing down at Texas Tech. Gambling scandals and whatnot, who cares? They're not slowing down. That machine's continuing to go, and you got to keep up with that. So, and at some point, you know, you want to break through and win a Big 12 championship. We'll do what the flag bearer of the conference is doing right now and invest at the highest level. And I think, again, you got a coaching staff that's proven that they can win. And I think that's something too. It's not some flash in the pan. Kalani's won with a lot of different, you know, players and different staffs and different schedule dynamics. And they've done a pretty good job. Now they got to break through and go get a championship. But again, you got to have the roster necessary to get there. That's why I don't look at this year's team in playoff or bust category. Like, you know, if it's I feel pretty confident it's not a $40 million roster. I don't think we'd be having these conversations and these, you know, where Kalani's a little salty at Big 12 Media Day and in some of his interviews. You wouldn't be seeing some of this if that was a, you know, $40 million roster, which is believed to be the high end in the sport with the Texas Techs and the Ohio States and Oregons. That's why I don't put BYU in that playoff or bust territory. If they can get to Arlington, that'd be great. But you wonder if that's their ceiling, because unless they really throw even more money at this football roster.
0: So there are some assumptions made about wanting to keep Kalani. And I totally get the argument. I mean, it's like 4 years in, he's 27 and 25 and the pandemic hits and it's like he had to win, right? And he needed to win big. And he found out a way with all the distractions were thrown at him in the pandemic and scheduling on the fly, have a double-digit win season, and they did. And then you send the quarterback off to the NFL, figure it out, have another double-digit win season, and he did. Go into the Big 12, it's a step up, figure out a way to have a double-digit season 2 years ago, and he did. And then you suddenly use your senior quarterback and you got to plug in a freshman, figure out a way to have a double-digit win season, and he did again. That's a lot of success. There are a lot of people who want to keep him, but we are seeing a lot of coaches who've been very successful changing at BYU. It's not football, it's not men's basketball, but they've put a lot of emphasis into women's soccer, women's volleyball, women's basketball. They've had success in all three of those programs, and we're seeing changes in all three of those programs. If you want to go full Machiavelli here and say, I want to change in football, I can't fire the guy who's had these 4-10 win seasons. But if he doesn't get the resources and he takes off for Penn State, and there'll be another Penn State open, whether it's USC or Oklahoma or Texas or somebody else, then I can go out and get Jay Hill if that's who I really want. Now, maybe that's too Machiavellian and that's not realistic, and yet I see a little twitch. That might have occurred to you at some point, Mitch. You've thought about this.
1: Machiavellian, Mitch, twice.
2: Yes. And look, I mean, I think this is a jarring reality that BYU's in, where they've got two head coaches that, you know, are making a lot of money, that are in the upper tier of salaries in college football and college basketball. You know, and could you save some money where you're in an era where you're looking to pay back the athletes and rev share? Could you get a coach that you believe's got a higher ceiling and pay him at a cheaper cost? Maybe that sounds like the route for some, but I think for BYU, when you find the guy that you just, Kalani, you know, we see it. I mean, he just lives and breathes BYU football. I mean, if there's so many situations, it would have totally made sense to me to go to Penn State. I mean, I just think that would have been the move for him. But like, I think he really believes that he can win at the highest level at BYU, and he wants to become the Polynesian Lavelle. I mean, I think he really wants to do that, and he's got that ability to do that. I think in some respects, what Kalani has done rivals Lavelle in some aspects, considering the strength of schedule, the conference, the changing landscape of the rules every year, and he's adapting. And through it all, he's finding this way where even a couple days ago, we see a guy like Ephraim Asiata going to Instagram and basically saying, I love this coach. And it's like, you know, I've seen many BYU players in the past get booted or not be part of a team, and they have an axe to grind with BYU, and maybe he does. But when the football program, Kalani just finds this way, whether they transfer or they're gone, they always have a positive things to say about Kalani. And in a program and a religion that is very conscious about its image, I think it's good to have a coach that, you know, has positive feedback from everyone that kind of comes in contact with him. I think that matters a lot to BYU. Then on top of all the on-field success. So I think that, you know, Kalani, it's an interesting time for BYU and college athletics in general. And look, they've come a long ways from where they were. I mean, 10 years ago, they didn't even have caffeine on campus, and now they're going to have a Monster logo on the field. I mean, things have evolved, and BYU has, they've done a lot over time, but there's more to be done, because again, you know, these coaches, this is their livelihood. This is their business. They want to go win at the highest levels. This is not, they're not just content, you know, with a 10 win, you know, 11 win season and an appearance in Arlington where you get hammered. They want to go win at the highest levels. And that entails a playoff and maybe chasing a national championship. And I think Kalani, by turning down Penn State and staying at BYU, he clearly believes he can do it, but they got to have more to get that done.
1: And you think that when you look at the roster, that according to you, I think you had him 11-1. So you're anticipating a Rockavellian season.
2: I am. And I think that, you know, any of these off the field distractions, I don't think they're distracting the players at all. I don't get that sense around practice yesterday. I mean, honestly, I don't think many of them even knew some of the you know, commentary that was going on Cougar board. But I think that, you know, this team is pretty good. They're talented. And you look at, you know, just some of the skill at some of the positions like cornerback and defensive line. Just those have all, and I point to those positions as areas where BYU's never had elite talent. And you look at the cornerback position and they might have a guy that, you know, could be a top 75 pick in Evan Johnson, maybe even more. And so that those are things. And then you got the depth behind them where, you know, athleticism, the size, the kind of the measurables, they look the part. And will that be enough to, you know, close the gap with Texas Tech or whoever emerges in the Big 12? We'll see. I mean, BYU has been very fortunate in games the past couple of years and they've had a knack of winning. But I think the overall makeup, the twos and the threes, they are deep. They're athletic. They're talented, and it's competitive. And I think, too, that's noteworthy more than ever with this depth piece because you're now in a 5-5 world where whether they're a true freshman or they're a young sophomore, like their clock's ticking. There's no more, hey, we're going to redshirt you. Like, let's just see some moments in camp. No, you got to perform, whether it's kickoff team. They've got to play, all these guys. And roster spots are more valuable than ever. So, and they look pretty good from one to, you know, I'd say about 95 is where you feel really, really good. I think they're really deep. The last 10 spots, obviously you want to continue to improve those, but it's a good football team. And I think that they've got a schedule that sets up well to give them the ability to be in the national conversation throughout.
0: Tim Brando, Fox Sports, had him just on the outside of the playoffs looking in. What do you think the odds are it's going to look like the last couple of years?
2: You know, I think that for BYU, really, it's nice that they got the ability now with the Big 12. You win the conference, you're automatically in. And that's been kind of the what's happened the past 2 years. But, you know, there was that chance where if you had some other conference that was ranked higher, maybe the Big 12 gets left out. So, you know, you have a direct path. And I think that's huge for BYU. They've got to go do that because I think this is still a one bid league. They've got to win the Big 12. I think that this is a year where it should be two bids from the Big 12, but I have my doubts. It just feels like there's this unspoken ceiling on Big 12 teams where at the highest they will be ranked in the preseason polls at 12. And, you know, it may be on the next grouping where BYU's at in the coaches poll 15. You know, because really you lay out what BYU has done the past couple of years, 23 wins, and they got the returning quarterback, returning running back who's the best offensive player in a Power Four league. You say those things out loud, you say that's probably a top 10 team. But the Big 12 just hasn't shown itself well in the playoff. And I think that loss that Texas Tech had really plays a role in preseason narratives of teams. But I think BYU, I think they get to Arlington. And I just, at that point, I'm really high on Texas Tech still, even without Sorsby. So I still kind of default to them as the Big 12 champ this season, because I think their depth, their defense hasn't gone away for Texas Tech. I mean, they've retooled the machine and I think their evaluations have been hitting it out of the park. That's why they had 9 NFL draft picks this past April. So I still default to them. And I think BYU could be 60 minutes away from the playoff, but I don't think they get an at-large. I don't. I think that they would be 11-1 and they would be left out depending on what, if they lose that Big 12 championship game.
0: Mitch, we'll leave it right there for now. We appreciate it. Thanks for joining us, and stay tuned to Cougar Board for the latest developments.
2: You bet, guys. Take care.
0: All right, there's Mitch Harper. When we come back, Tim Brando from Fox Sports. He's got BYU ranked 14th. That would leave them right on the outside of the playoffs for the third straight year. We'll talk with Tim about that next.
3: 3, 2, 1. 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
4: From top to bottom, this is the most talented team the Kalani Sitake has ever had at BYU. And that includes his first when he had Taysom Hill and Jamal Williams. This is as good of a complete team. Now, I know there's some question marks at wide receiver. Totally get that. 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
5: 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BYU considered a contender, and Utah a dark horse. You guys are in the conversation. 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

0: PK, and it's time to welcome Tim Brando back to the show. Fox Sports college football and basketball broadcaster. Tim, good morning.
1: Good morning, fellas. Great to be with you. Thanks for having me.
0: You caught our eye. You put out a list of the top 15 college football teams, and we saw BYU at 14, and it's a 12-team playoff, and that could put the Cougars on the outside looking in. A really good year, 3 years in a row. At 14, you're really good, but you're also on the outside looking in. Feel pretty strongly about that, or, hey, you got to put a list out, and there's not much separation, and who the heck knows?
1: The latter portion of that statement. Listen, at this stage, when you're doing these, and I do them for, as I like to say in the business, blanks and giggles, okay? I do this for fun. I'm paid to call ball, not to predict ball. But I am into it like anybody else would be. And I used to do this when I had my daily radio show that was simulcasted on CBS Sports Network years ago, and I just sort of carried it over and kept doing it because it created conversation, which I love. And I sort of lost with the show, and I don't want to do what you guys do anymore. Trust me, I don't. But I did lose some of the, you know, direct contact with fans, and this sort of enables that to happen. Now, a lot of it is toxic, and, you know, that comes with the territory. But I do enjoy that, and I'm oftentimes told, hey, Tim, you know, we do like it when you respond. You know, very few people in my business that do what I do will, you know, respond on social media, and I like to do that if it's civil. And, you know, this spawns conversation, helps get me excited for the start of the year. But to answer your question, any of those teams, I even put out an angry eight for the schools that I left out of the top 15, because the fans that were really pissed after I put out the top 15 were those that I didn't have in there, like Michigan, like USC, like Alabama. And those teams really could have great years. Okay, I've looked at this. There's a false narrative out there that's being created by a bunch of ESPN propagandists that believe that they should stay at 16. This latest story that you guys are reading about in terms of, well, let's go to 20, but we'll call it 16 because we're going to do a play-in. That's more propaganda that's coming up at the 11th hour that's very similar to what happened with Texas. And if you guys remember this because you're out west, remember the story back in 2011, Larry Scott was pulling this coup, and he was going to get the Pac-10 to go to a Pac-16?
2: Yep.
1: Well, it got undermined when DeLoss Dodds, the athletic director at Texas, agreed to a $30 million one-play-only deal to create the Longhorn Network, which, in effect, saved the Big 12, saved teams like Kansas, Iowa State, Kansas State, that would all have been kicked to the curb by those teams moving out west to the Pac-16. And Burt Magnus is a pretty smart guy. He's a programming guy. That's one of their big leaders, and I respect him. He came up with this idea, and it definitely kept the SEC where it is, the Big 12 for a period of time where it was, which enabled, of course, the SEC to get those teams like Texas and Oklahoma that the Pac-10 so badly wanted to get. And I see this story that popped up during their conversations that they had yesterday as a reminder of that this is another example of a late move by the rights holder to hold on to what they've got and not share it with other media partners, because it's in the contract. Anything beyond 16 is ESPN loses control. It's open for bidding. Other networks can be involved. So, you know, that's going on right now. Okay. And I think there are a lot of people out there that would give you this false narrative that only about 8 teams could really ever win a national championship. Fellas, that's bogus. That is bogus. And if you really believe that, you'd have to have amnesia from a year ago. How many times did you guys have to remind people how legitimate Indiana really was?
2: Yeah.
1: Okay. Because people didn't believe Indiana could do what Indiana did. If ever there were proof that more than just 8 teams now could win it all, Indiana was that. That's Exhibit A. And I would tell you this year, when I'm trying to put together my top 15 and especially the top 12 because I'm projecting. This is a starting grid. This isn't like a AP poll or a coaches poll for me. I'm predicting the way it's going to finish. Okay, like people are going, UNLV, what the hell are they on there for? But don't you know the rules? There's got to be a group of five or now a group of six team in the top 12. And UNLV, particularly with the Mountain West teams all migrating to the new Pac-12, that's the lone team left in that league. And I believe they're strong enough to get through that schedule. Once they beat Memphis, and I think they will beat Memphis in week zero, and that's self-promotion here. I'm going to mention Devin Gardner and I have that game on August 29th. That's the week zero game. That's a very important game because Memphis is another one of those teams could very easily be, you know, the representative from the group of six. But I think Dan Mullen's done a hell of a job. And I think the league you've got to navigate now in the Mountain West is far easier now with the teams that have left to form the new Pac-12. But I had trouble putting together 15 that I thought were significantly in a better position than the eight teams that I left out. And most of it is schedule related. Most of it has to do with having the right schedule to go along with the proper pieces. So, listen, I think as many as 30 teams, maybe 35, think that they could make the field of 12. And I think of those 35 or so teams, as many as 15 could win the whole thing. I mean that. I mean it sincerely. With the roster changes year to year, with the NIL and portal all working in concert, we've already seen the justification for that philosophy. But the old guard, particularly at ESPN, and its propagandists, many of them media members in the South that have a big voice, those writers that you see and hear from on a regular basis that are anti-Big Ten, anti-Tony Petitti, they want to have you believe that only watering down the regular season is so crucial. Well, that's just bogus now. Absolutely bogus. The regular season would only be incentivized if we had 24 teams. I thought it was a good idea when it was first mentioned. And now you see everybody else within college football is on board with this, with the exception of who? Greg Sankey and the SEC. There's a reason for that. And that's the reason why this 11th hour move to we're going to have a 20-team format, but we're only calling it 16. Well, if it were 20, really 20, then ESPN would lose its rights that it holds right now under the 12-team format till 2032. That's the issue here. Got to follow the money, fellas. Please, follow the money.
2: That's for sure. I think the Big 12 needs that expansion because they haven't had a second team in, and that is something that needs to happen. We'll see if it happens this
1: year. They're good teams. Yeah, they're good teams. I mean, BYU is a really good team. I would have BYU in the top 12 if not for the fact the Notre Dame game is there. Now, that is a great opportunity for BYU, okay? And if I'm proven to be wrong, it's because they beat Notre Dame. But that's a tough ask.
2: Yeah.
1: Notre Dame, in my opinion, has the second-best roster in college football. Oregon's got the best roster. But here's the issue for Oregon. They got two coordinators gone, okay? That's the thing that separates Indiana for me, even though Josh Hoover is certainly not Fernando Mendoza, and he's certainly not Dante Moore either. But you know what? He's got the same coordinator. Cignetti keeps that staff together. I mean, they all know their roles. Anybody thinking Indiana was a one-shot wonder, you're out of your mind. That program is as strong in my mind as any one of the blue bloods that's out there. And if their name was Ohio State, Georgia, Texas, Alabama, or Notre Dame, they would be ranked preseason number one. They're not, only because their brand obviously still isn't significant enough to warrant that. But I mean, are we going to just believe the brand name propagandists, or are we going to let our eyes lie to us? I mean, Indiana's really, really good. Defense returns pretty much intact. And from an offensive standpoint, the line, you know, is going to be good through the portal. They handle that. Good running backs. Josh Hoover, who turned it over a lot last year, won't have to win the games by himself now because he's got good runners and a plethora of wide receivers probably as good as any other than Oregon's in college football.
0: We're joined right now by Tim Brando, Fox Sports college football and basketball broadcaster. Are there going to be any limits? Do you see the CBA, a collective bargaining agreement coming? Do you see Congress passing anything that would limit the money? Or do you think the money just keeps going? It's capitalism, and here we are.
1: Well, I think that if that bill had gotten to the Senate floor last Friday, I think it had a chance of passing. Now, the question will be, when they come back, when they reconvene in September, you know, after the, you know, we're even closer to the midterms. People are thinking, well, they've got so much other stuff, they might not get to it. I think they're going to get to it. Two major reasons why. One, you've got those branches of government still on the Republican side. It matters more to the Republican side because their senators and their congressmen are all big-time college football fans. And the president is a big-time sports fan. College football is certainly very much a part of that fandom that he so loves. And I think the fact that you had Senator Cantwell on the Democratic side to make this at least a bipartisan bill, there is some Democratic support for it. If they don't get there, and if there are other things going on that are much greater importance, we don't know what's going to happen, obviously, with a number of these other issues that are out there between now and September. But if they don't get it done, then collective bargaining has got to be the answer. Okay. And it's going to be up to the commissioners to understand that they have to work together to make that work. And I was encouraged to see both the Big Ten and the SEC find a way to make this work with some amendments that were made to the bill. And there may be a couple of more wrinkles between now and September to that bill. But if they don't, then you've got to have a CBA. Some form of exemptions have to be there for them to be able to regulate the way they like. But I think the bill's got more legs than a lot of other people that you might talk to believe.
2: When do you think the expansion of the playoff will be implemented?
1: Oh, immediately. Next year, in 27. If the playoff is expanded to 20, it's going to happen right away. We'll know by December 1, okay, by the end of the year. As usual, college football can't clear itself up, so when the ball starts, we can still just talk about ball. They're going to make us talk about expansion of the playoff, you know, the Senate bill, all of that through the course of the regular season. I wish that weren't the case, but you know, college football, for all of the joy it's brought to many people, including me through the years, it always finds a way of getting in its own way when it comes to taking eyes and attention off of how great the sport is and onto all the problems the sport is enduring. But all that said, I still believe that it's never been more popular, but it's also never lost as much opportunity to make more money. You know, that's the other thing. By the way, this talk about 16 going into 20 with one rights holder, you're not hearing anything about changing the calendar. You're not hearing anything about, you know, what they can do in terms of ending this thing around January 8th and not January the 25th. And you can bet if ESPN were to convince them to hold on to this 16 versus 20 concept, we can't call it 20 because if we do, we lose the rights. So we'll call it 16, but we're going to have play-in. If that were to happen, we're still going to have the games up against NFL playoff games. ESPN will still be taking about 40% of its inventory and handing it off to Turner because Turner needs to make money for the cable rights to continue to get the money that they get from their subscribers. After they lost the NBA, they were in dire need. So they put all the games that no one watches in the playoffs on Turner because ESPN doesn't want to absorb the ratings defeats that you absorb when you go up against playoff games, wild card games in the NFL. See, that's a crime. The college football would allow itself to have some of its biggest games on opposite NFL games at the end of the regular season, the start of the postseason. Stupid. absolutely stupid, and they leave a lot of money on the table as a result. I think they'll go to 24 because they're going to see how much money they're missing out on if they don't. Listen, it's all about the money. Forget the conference affiliation. Forget the TV thing. It is about the cash. And they're going to be losing a lot of potential revenue and revenue streams if they don't go to 24. And by the way, without regulation, without any work from the Senate to get this bill passed through, that money's just going to continue to escalate. And eventually, the well runs dry, fellas. It runs dry. They need the 24 to exist. That's just the bottom line.
0: Tim Brando, Fox Sports, joining us. Kyle Whittingham going to Michigan has obviously been a big story here. Everyone's curious how much they're going to win. They have a non-conference game with Oklahoma, who's in the playoff. They play Indiana and Ohio State. And I'm leaving somebody out. They got another big game. Oregon. They go to Oregon in November.
1: Oregon, yeah.
0: So those are four massive games, and there's still good teams like Iowa, maybe Penn State bounces back. How much do you think they're going to win? What does Michigan's season look like?
1: I don't think it's going to go well. No, I don't. I think Kyle is going to find out how different it is to be in a program that is microscopic by its fans and by media all the time. You know, at Utah, he had total control. Total control. You guys know that. You were around it. He was very comfortable with it. I'm not sure you guys know the circumstances surrounding why they felt the need to go ahead and get it to Morgan Scalley when they did, and he's certainly deserving of having the job. But Kyle's used to doing it his way. And Michigan is such a huge program, it can engulf you. It can absolutely engulf you. And I think there's a comfort zone that he had where he was for all these years that he's going to find out in a hurry does not exist at Michigan. First and foremost, just media obligations. Okay. Kyle's a really hell of a coach. But if ever you were spending time with him, you knew that the 20 or 30 minutes that you were going to get with him before a game, and that's for the broadcasters that were doing the game, not just the local media. You could always tell that he was in a hurry. He was checking his watch the whole time. Well, at Michigan, they're going to be leaning on you for a lot more of your time. And I think it'll be uncomfortable for him. I also think Bryce Underwood is not there yet. I don't think that his game is where his mouth is. You know, he talks often about how great he sees himself as being as the salvation of Michigan football. And I think he's put a target on himself that he really shouldn't be putting on himself, especially against that schedule. And the offense in and of itself has got great players, yes. And Kyle is getting to coach a level of player that's coming in that he's not had in the past. But with that comes dealing with egos that he's not had to deal with. And Underwood is a numero uno when I bring that up.
0: Tim, we appreciate, as always, glad you got to dip your foot back into the world of radio for about 20 minutes. That's about enough, right?
1: By the way, tell the Bear, I think he's, I'm not saying he's going to hibernate. I think BYU is going to have a hell of a year. And I'd love to be wrong about them. I'd love to see two Big 12 teams get in. And I think they've got a really good shot. I do.
2: Yeah, we'd love to see it too.
0: Tim, thank you. We appreciate it. We'll talk to you again down the road.
1: Good to be with you, fellas. Thank you.
0: This is Tim Brando from Fox Sports. When we come back, what is trending? The headlines are next.
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11: Roll out and chase him down a couple times where he be moving. Like, I don't know what it is, but when I'm watching him, when I'm running, it's like a movie. I feel like I'm going slow, but he be moving, man. He's been working hard, and he's the one.
12: Jalen Carter says Jalen Hurts has new levels of speed. He's moving, PK.
13: No, he be moving.
12: He be moving. So, 1,000-yard rushing season, 20 touchdowns, Eagles to the Super Bowl. He's unstoppable.
13: Do I want my quarterback doing that when I got Saquon Barkley?
12: Ideally, no. Although, when they did win the Super Bowl, Hurts ran for a ton of yards, and then Barkley went for 2,000. So, he actually had both guys doing it.
13: What's a ton of yards? You asked me 1,000, so a ton?
12: What's the number? 1,000? It was, you know, it's a lot of the touchdowns with the whole, you know, QB sneak.
13: You're not even running on that one. The tush pushes.
12: The critical yards.
13: You're only 1/4 speed on that.
12: I would say he ran for 500, but I don't know. That's off the top of my head.
13: Oh, that's fine.
12: How many hits do you take? That's what really matters.
13: Oh, when I got Barkley, who made the most athletic move I've ever seen in my life. He hurled a guy back.

0: backwards. Just awesome.
1: It really was. I mean, you realize how strong your core has to be? It's impossible to realize it.
0: Please replay that again. And they did. We saw it like 10 times from 10 angles. It was great.
1: Well, isn't that redundant? Phenomenal. Replay that again?
0: And again. And again.
1: Because if you replay it, you are playing it again.
0: But they've already replayed it once. Why don't you replay it again?
1: But once you say replay it, the word replay does not imply a single numerical number. Again and again. That needs to be on the Monday night highlight when they do the intro. It was an unbelievable play. That's what we're talking about with the athleticism with these guys. To be able to do something like that, and if you recall, the guys on the bench went berserk, yep, as they should, because they've never seen it either.
0: What is he doing? He's flying backwards.
1: It's amazing.
0: Most of the headline these days, just about guys who are injured or being held out because of injury. Rams wide receiver Puka Nacua left practice early yesterday. It was reported he had some groin soreness. There are reports the NFL may suspend him for the season opener against the 49ers.
1: That's just one less game he has an opportunity to get hurt. Who cares?
0: Myles Garrett missed the Rams joint practice against Green Bay. Soreness in his knee. The club says they're being smart with the defending defensive player of the year. Coaches report that he said he was feeling about 85% health-wise.
1: No, me too. Maybe 82%.
0: 49ers coach Kyle Shanahan said defensive end Nick Bosa is dealing with tendonitis in his surgically reconstructed knee and is considered week to week. He's been absent from practice this week.
1: Well, I mean, hopefully they can make Nick Bosa great again. Like that, Yuck?
2: Well, he caused some controversy last year with a certain statement.
1: I have to ask
2: that.
1: Him. I can't ask him.
2: I know.
0: You could.
2: Had a certain hat.
1: He was joking, not joking.
2: Had a certain hat he was wearing that got him in some hot water.
0: Did you ever see that Curb Your Enthusiasm where Larry David doesn't want to go to lunch with the dude, but he can't apparently stand him up? So he decides to show up on the liberal west side of L.A. with a red hat with four certain words across it. And then the guy gets furious and leaves the lunch. He left the lunch. I was there to eat. Yeah.
1: I think Puka has now reached a level of, like, Madonna, Cher. It's just Puka.
0: It's just Puka?
1: Yeah.
0: You don't need Nacua anymore. There's no other Pukas.
1: Right.
0: It's just Puka.
1: When you say Puka, he's now the...
0: Who else could you possibly be talking about?
1: One word, one name athlete.
0: I like it.
1: Kareem, MJ.
0: Puka.
1: Yeah. Everybody knows who it is now. He's that caliber of player. Hopefully he keeps his head on straight, and he will waltz into the Hall of Fame.
0: That's a good list. We could work on that. Athletes who are just one name, and you know. John. Nope, no idea who you're talking about. LeBron. It's only one guy.
1: Well, yeah, it helps that you have an unusual name, too.
0: CBS Sports says there's no timeline for the return or final decision on the future of Tony Romo with the network as their top game analyst. He was arrested for OWI in Wisconsin last month.
1: It's amazing how some people get multiple chances on that and others don't.
0: We're not clear which one of these camps Tony's going to fall into. He's right. Getting the delayed ruling
1: right
0: here.
1: And I'm not excusing it by any stretch. Yeah. It's just that some do and some don't. I don't understand how it works. I mean, I'm not condoning what he did whatsoever in the least.
0: DJ PK.
1: If he's guilty.
3: Hashtag college football.
0: LSU quarterback Sam Levitt says he has fully recovered from the Liz Frank injury that ended his 2025 season and had him limited during spring ball. Of course, he transferred from Arizona State to LSU in the offseason. He made a stir by saying somewhat facetiously, quote, "I'm from Oregon, so Louisiana kind of felt almost fake to me in a way. I didn't think it was a real place, but after being out here, I love the trees. I've always wanted to be in the South. The humidity obviously was something I had to get used to, but I love it now."
1: Well, we've been to Oregon multiple times, and they have trees also.
0: They do. Louisiana has a special kind of heat and humidity, and we've heard about that.
1: Go ahead.
0: And they have a ton of SEC games that before TV took over, everybody play in the day, but there were a handful of places, including LSU, that play at night because it was just so miserable.
1: I've played on LSU's golf course. They have a golf course there. In September, and you're talking to a kid who basically learned and played golf as a kid in Phoenix. And, you know, it's been hot here, too. And I have never been hotter in the time I played. And I was the only one out there. There's literally no one else.
0: Had the course to yourself because everybody's like, this is miserable. I'm not doing this now.
1: It was the humidity combined with the heat. It was unlike anything. And my father and I, well into my 20s, we would play the upper scale golf courses in the summer because they were cheaper, obviously. And I can say on literal personal experience that I had never been hotter playing there.
0: Do you have a limit? Like in Arizona, you'll go when it's 105, you'll go when it's 110, you'll go when it's one... Is there a limit where you draw a line? You hear a number, you think, I'm not going.
1: 147.
0: Come on. I'm just curious with the heat and humidity in Louisiana. Well, it's not... The number isn't that hot for 110, but the humidity...
1: What I found for me personally is that I can do 110... But not multiple days.
0: Okay.
1: So just do it once and then do lay it off for a week.
0: A week? Okay.
1: Well, but I'm not down there in the summer hardly at all to the level that I used to be. But yeah, because you can go way early in the morning too. And it's, you know, 100. And I know people are 100. 100 is hot, yeah. But it's not 110. It's not 115. But I found that if I've gone, like when we've gone down a couple times in the summer for family reasons, and the second day, killer. So I stopped doing the second day.
0: None of this back-to-back stuff.
1: No.
0: LSU or Arkansas? Because you got that story about going to your wife's grandmother's place in Arkansas, and you went out golfing. There were two dudes, and they had like a case of beer each, and they were in cut-off jeans. And
1: no shirt.
0: No shirt.
1: No.
0: How hot and miserable was that? Because Arkansas...
1: Yeah, it was not pleasant. And I've done it in Georgia also. But still, LSU was literally the worst. It was so uncomfortable.
0: DJ and PK.
3: Hashtag NBA.
4: What do you make of that opening tip-off?
5: Fireworks, for sure. I mean, they're going to be electric. They're going to be... Definitely a team to keep your eye on. I mean, they reloaded this year, so it's going to be a tough test, but we'll be ready.
0: That's the Knicks, Jalen Brunson, the defending champs, facing Philly opening night. LeBron James has moved to the Sixers, so as Jalen says, definitely fireworks. Yeah. Golden State Warriors GM Mike Dunleavy says the franchise committed to ensuring that icon Steph Curry will retire as a Warrior. He is eligible to extend his contract with the team later this month. He could sign a two-year, $136 million extension, which would give him 20 seasons with the franchise.
1: Well, for the Jazz's sake, I hope that happens.
0: Because that's the Warriors two more years as a play-in team, or maybe worse.
1: Yeah. I mean, this is a worn story. The superstar stays and... is past his prime, the team is middling, and then he retires, so you have the romantic story there, and then you really start to rebuild.
0: But as the Jazz try to figure out how do we climb past these 10-12 teams in front of us, right. Warriors, check that box. Next!
1: And we'll see if they make moves and whatnot. It's not a guarantee, but it looks that way right now anyway, and it looks like that could be a team that the Jazz could catch.
0: DJ and PK.
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6: Here's the 1-0 pitch. Hit hard in the air. Deep to left field. Chirillo's going back. He turns to watch. This one gonna go. Luis Ranjifo. His first career grand slam. And it puts the Pods ahead 5-0 here in the second.
7: The payoff pitch. Crow Armstrong drills one deep in the air to right. This is long gone. It bangs off the facade of the upper deck. Wow! Solo shot, PCA.
8: Swing time. This ball game is over. Line drive, right center field. Base hit. Dodgers win it 5-4 and a walk-off hit. Sixth time this year, the Dodgers have walked it off. Win number 72 for the Dodgers.
0: Dodgers bouncing back, PK. They lost 8 out of 9. It was a rough week and a half, but now they got a couple of dramatic wins over the Kansas City Royals. Feels like they're getting their feet under them again. Pulling it together. Too good to stay down, right?
1: But I don't think they're going to face the teams the caliber of the Royals in the playoffs.
0: There is that, and the losing streak did come against teams that they could face in the postseason.
1: Right.
0: Also in there, you heard the Grand Slam power in the Padres. That's what you said about the Diamondbacks with their 10-run game. The Padres beat the Brewers 11-2. They won the first two in that series. But you have an 11-run game. Uh-oh. What's going to happen in Game 3 today? Going to have the big drop-off?
1: It doesn't always happen, but it tends to happen. And 2 nights ago, the Diamondbacks scored 9 runs. Last night, they hit 2 home runs and a triple in the first inning, and that was it.
0: Padres have won 14 of 18. They're tied with Philly and Arizona. 3 teams dead heat with 41 games to go. Fighting for the last 2 wild cards in the National League. Rays pounded the Athletics 12-4. Does the at what point, I mean, double figures, double digits, that makes sense. But for a team that scores, like the Cubs score 8, but on 9 hits, feel like they're due for a drop-off tomorrow. Cubs beat the Nationals 8-6.
1: Well, it's baseball, so anything can happen. I don't think 8 is that outrageous. I always go double digits.
0: All right, put on the official scorers hat here. Get your number 2 pencil and sharpen it. What did you think? The errorless streak that we were talking about, Jacob Wilson of the A's. It goes to 113 games, but controversial. Ball hit up the middle, force play at second. The second baseman didn't even really help him, taking a lap around the bag. I guess that's why the score, who originally gave an error and then changed it to a fielder's choice. So the streak goes on. That was an error?
1: Well, I haven't seen the play.
0: Oh. It's the it's right over the bag. Let me back it up for you right here. And the second baseman's committed to the ball and then changes his mind and goes to the bag. So he does not provide a good target. If you watch, where am I going? And
1: the ball was second base blocked him.
0: The ball, he could have. If the second baseman goes to the bag, he could have caught that toss.
1: Yeah, I don't think that in those situations you can assume an out at second.
0: And I think that thought right there.
1: Yeah.
0: Even though it looked like it was a play that could be made, second baseman was all over the map. I'm getting the ball. No, I'm going to the bag.
1: It would have been a bang banger.
0: Yep.
1: So I'm fine with it. Plus, he's an antelope, man. I'm an antelope. Grand Canyon. Although when I went, it was Grand Canyon College. It's now Grand Canyon University. GCU. La-di-da.
0: La-di-da. Philadelphia Philly star Bryce Harper dealing with left knee soreness after making the move back to right field. Is his body going to be able to handle it? His knee, Otani's knee, all kinds of guys with knee soreness and swelling and issues. Mariners have lost 5 in a row. Cal Raleigh, their star catcher, took the blame. He's slumped after AL MVP runner-up and big numbers last year. Quote, we're not playing well. That starts with me. I'm awful. We're just playing very, very bad baseball in every facet of the game.
1: Well, he did not greet Randy Rosarena in the World Baseball Classic, his teammates, so a lot of people think that it's just the baseball gods not happy with that.
0: Mm-hmm. Mariners 4.5 games behind the Astros and Rangers in the AL West, where 500 puts you right in the middle of everything.
1: In their 50th year. They had a celebration a few weeks back.
0: Bees beat El Paso 4-3, series opener. Game 2 today is at noon. 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
0: Verjunka stabs it back to Luna. Luna has it poked away. Goes, gets it, sends it over to Kaliskin. Kaliskin through for Salons. Good turn, shot, and a goal! Salons, what a finish! 2-0 RSL. Throwing Dolatun to the box. He'll head it back out of the box for Salons. Back to Kaliskin. Kaliskin slots the ball through for Yedlin. In front, Lineker Rodriguez punches it in. Flag stays down. Lineker Rodriguez scores for RSL, and it's 3-0. Real Salt Lake beats FC Juarez. They shut him out, and this is why you love Pablo, and this is why this is probably what he taught him at Thunderbird High, PK. A couple weeks ago when RSL lost to LAFC, he said, yeah, but look at all the good stuff that happens. You know, the score doesn't always reflect that. And sure enough, last night he said, yeah, but look at all the bad stuff that happened. The score doesn't reflect it. So get the similar answer after the win and the loss Juarez had a penalty that they sent over the bar. They had a goal waved off on another night. Maybe it stands, but it got waved off. They might have played their way back into that game, but they couldn't finish a couple of great opportunities. So RSL gets back-to-back shutouts. And now, they got a little help last night, so now they'll wait and see if they can advance. They need some more help tonight and tomorrow. It's five teams for three spots. They need a couple of the other four to lose so they can move into the quarterfinals.
1: Well, I hope it works out for you guys.
0: Thank you.
1: I just think that English, or not English, but Americans with no accent, you just can't say nil. You have to have an accent.
0: I thought you were going to go to some of the Spanish pronunciations.
1: Oh, that's even stupider.
0: Yeah. Well,
1: unless you, if you live down there and speak the language, that's okay, though.
0: Which obviously I do not, right? Aside from Vladimir in the opener, there's a lot of twirling of the L's and the R's to be done there. All right, so let's see if they get some help here tonight and tomorrow, and RSL's back in action. The quarterfinals are 2 weeks away, later this end of this month. They will be back in action in Major League Soccer play against Minnesota Saturday night at home.
1: So you're going to do prep football games. Does it start tomorrow?
0: Thursday and Friday, yes.
1: Yeah, so if Skyline plays whomever and they score, mm-hmm. you're going to go, that makes, and the PAT makes it 7-0?
0: No, I probably will not do that.
1: See?
2: Please try
1: phony.
2: It.
1: Please that'd try be phony.
0: That'd be fun to throw that on Friday night with Riley and see what Riley's
1: that
0: reaction
1: is. That is phony
0: is.
1: Right there. If you won't do it for one, why won't you do it for the other? That's not who you are. But if I took somebody from Spain, brought him over here to do our football, he would say 7-0.
0: But how come it's a head coach in football and then it's a manager in baseball? Every sport has its unique stuff, PK.
1: Good job deflecting,
0: thank
1: but
0: you.
1: That doesn't have anything to do with you.
0: I learned it from watching you, all right? All right, what's trending is brought to you by Shamrock Plumbing. There's no job too big or too small. Get the personal touch with Shamrock Plumbing. A new guy for you to watch, though, with Real Salt Lake. The whole thing here has been, you know, Gozo's gone. He was getting his medical stuff done in London yesterday.
1: Gozo Gonzo.
0: And so now there were three or four guys they could play, and one of the first guys they tried, Zach Booth from Eden, Utah, another local guy, Academy product.
1: Right.
0: It looks like he's nailing that job down. I mean, they could rotate through and try some other stuff, but they'd have to change formation, and then that changes how you switch from offense to defense. It just makes it more complicated. And it's not that he's as good as Gozo. He's not. Pablo last night was talking about Gozo's a unicorn.
1: Sure.
0: But
1: which is why he is where he is.
0: There are, exactly. But there are, yeah, and Pablo went to that point, saying you're not going to find another guy in the world who can make that many high-end runs that often, twice a week in games. It's not going to happen. But Booth does have a lot. He is a local guy, like Gozo. He does have a lot of speed. He is a willing defender. Now, he can't do that stuff to the same level as Gozo, but there's some similarities there, and it does look like he's there. So you're looking for a young guy, a local guy who is actually from Utah, not brought in from somewhere around the world. Keep your eye on Zach Booth. Sure. Because there's some promise there for sure. All right. That's all the What's Trending stuff. So now, go ahead. Matt Brown, Extra Points Newsletter, is going to join us after the break. All the stuff about BYU and Kalani and more resources, football, basketball, AD. It's making news. People nationally are noticing. Matt Brown, Extra Points Newsletter, will join us next. Darnell Dixon, The Daily Herald, at 9 o'clock. It's also a Win Tickets Wednesday. We got tickets to see Motley Crue and the return of the Carnival of Sins Tour with performances from guests Tesla and Extreme at Utah First Credit Union Amphitheater September 21st. We'll give those tickets away in the 8 o'clock hour. Stay with us. Matt's coming up next. Question of the day at 8 o'clock. It's all on the way. DJ and PK. It's 97.5, the KSL Sports Zone.
3: And now, a look at traffic from the KSL Traffic Center.
9: Northbound I-15 seeing some reduced speeds at the south interchange. People work their way towards downtown. More cars hitting the road, obviously, with rush hour picking up. The typical delays starting to pop up through that area. Also, fair amount of congestion northbound Mountain View Corridor at 35th South and also on Bangor Highway at 41st South. So be aware of those two trouble spots if you're out and about on the west side this morning. Attention property managers. 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
1: Hey, good morning, fellas. Thanks for having me.
0: Matt, it was a big weekend here as everybody saw stuff on Cougar Board and then saw a BYU official actually put something on Cougar Board, which is shocking. Cougar Board's been around for 25 years, to dispel the rumors and say the AD's still in place, knock it off, quiet down. And we realize this story, then you know, news travels, and now it's become a story nationally, and I think we're all curious how it's hitting as people around the country find out about this. So, Matt, you're right here with us. How's it hitting? How's it landing?
1: How's it hitting? I think once you get outside of the state of Utah, the more interesting thing to people is, wow, BYU's posted on Cougar Board now? Rather than, oh, BYU's athletic director may or may not be in trouble / may or may not be being terminated soon. Once we get into fall camp season, where we are right now, I could tell you as someone whose entire career is writing about things like athletic directors hiring or being fired, most fans don't care about that as much. I understand why it's a big story here locally, especially given, Kalani's comments a couple of days ago, given BYU's new hire of an experienced, potential quasi AD from Kentucky. I understand there's a lot of questions, but the biggest national thing is this is something you don't see every day. And this is a very specifically chosen word and statement. Things that make you go, I know that, you know, radio is a visual medium and everything, but I'm making the Brian Windhorst, face right now as we're talking. Just why would they do that? Interesting.
2: Yeah, I think that the timing of it all is something that I think Kalani chose to do it. He went on Ben Crittle's show and said what he said. And I think it was on purpose. I think it, in his mind, it was time to say that, and I spent probably 4 hours on the thing yesterday, wrote a piece for KSL.com that they published overnight, it's up now, and the idea of money not coming, promises not being kept, and then being redirected to basketball, all that stuff, that's all in there. What do you think the fallout could be, or maybe a lesser word would be ramifications?
1: Yeah, this is an interesting kind of place and market, right? Because at most of the country, not everywhere, but most of the country, when you have a battle between an enormously popular, successful, and recently extended head football coach and an athletic director or a senior administration official who hasn't been there that long, the coach wins 9 out of 10 times. They're all, part of the job of being an AD is the very difficult task of telling a respected and coach who makes 6 times what you make, tell that person no. And there's tensions there. We can look at Utah for that. We can look at Kentucky. We can look at Michigan and lots of other places where those things happen. I have followed this program enough and been doing this beat long enough to know that BYU is not the kind of place where they're going to let an AD, they're going to terminate an AD, less than 2 years into that person's tenure, right? Especially because there's so few people in this industry that have the administrative experience and the temple recommend that you can't just like fly through those people. You're not going to terminate someone so early in their tenure unless you have an extremely good reason. So what ends up happening is you kind of, I don't want to say passive aggressively, but there are political ways to make your frustrations known, and how Kalani phrased things is one way to do that. And then that you end up with some meetings and you yell at each other in the meetings and you figure it out and you move on. And in 2 months, if BYU's winning football games, nobody will remember this but nerds like us. If this was at Ohio State or Texas, things could turn out a little bit differently, for good or for ill, because this is a different kind of market and more private and even among private schools. I would be surprised if this is still a talking point in mid-October. If it is, something's gone terribly wrong in Provo.
0: That's an interesting point about is something gone terribly wrong, because to your point, these kinds of things happen in lots of athletic departments, but how far does it go before it gets resolved? And there's a thought here, is football cannibalizing the rest of the department? Are we just at a point where financially it should be, because the whole department and what league you're in rests on how good you are in football? how is this playing out? Are you seeing these kind of battles between football and basketball in other sports, especially at the schools where basketball is more of a priority?
1: If we're being honest, the number of schools where basketball is legitimately more of a priority than football in FBS, we can count on one hand. Even at places with enormously popular and significant basketball traditions, like Kansas and North Carolina, when your job is the financial bean counter and you look at where the public attention comes from, it's still football. Football will always need more resources, even if you are a quote unquote like basketball institution, because your basketball roster has 15 guys, right? You've got four assistants, and you might have, we can throw in some GAs and a GM and a Dobo and everything else. You're looking at a total staff of 30 people. And that's, football is going to be six times that, just in terms of roster size and everything that you need administratively, which it kind of seemed like Kalani was getting at a little bit more rather than just, oh my God, I need more money to pay my tight end. It's, we're running a business here and we don't want people having four or five different administrative jobs and folks have that in other schools, in this conference. With the tension, though, between football and basketball, and for that matter, between football and every other sport, that's a constant almost everywhere. It requires a truly enormous amount of money and uncommonly strong hires to be good at everything. Most of the schools that are really, really good at football are not as consistently really, really good in men's basketball. And the ones that are, places like Alabama, places like Florida, places like Michigan, are playing in a different financial stratosphere than where BYU is playing. All that's to say, though, I don't think I know enough as some doofus in Chicago to say the problem with BYU administratively right now is basketball. I don't think we have enough information to necessarily say that. I get why that's like the popular narrative. This could just be a failure to communicate.
2: I think part of the issue here is that there's a lot of hands involved. You know, it's not a coach athletic director, it's athletic director and then folks above him. And sure. BYU is trying to navigate this world of the mission of the university, obviously educating the students, but also the connection to the Latter-day Saint Church. It's direct, right? We all know that. And there's really no point in arguing about it, what have you. But in talking with some of the people, the idea is it needs to be run more like a business, and where do you get the biggest return on the investment? So BYU doesn't want to be seen as a sports factory and a football factory, but at the same time, they say they want to win at the highest levels, which requires the types of commitment probably that we're going to see from Texas Tech and have been seeing. So they have to come to some type of acceptance of that. And I think that's part of the issue, as it's a little bit of a struggle for them, given the fact that they are a religious institution, and we understand and respect that, but at the same time trying to win, and how they balance that. I think that's part of the issue here.
1: You may very well be right. You know, you guys being local are going to have a probably a more clear perspective on this. I've written about this before. We might have even talked about it. Broadly speaking, I know there's an uncomfortable culture shift, because in my experience growing up in the LDS Church and being around the LDS Church and covering BYU and covering college sports for so long, for most of my life, the common perception was you don't work for BYU or any LDS affiliated enterprise for the money. You're not going to get paid the highest rate if you're a German professor or a software engineer or a basketball coach, because they want people that want to be there for the mission, right? Like, you're still going to get paid, but they don't want people to be in Provo just for the money. And there's positives and negatives to that philosophy, but I understand it and I grew up with it. And that doesn't work in football or basketball or college sports right now. And to, you know, either BYU's credit or BYU's detriment, when it comes to coaching and when it comes to paying for athletic talent, that mindset has shifted. But if I'm a 72-year-old dude in Sandy, I can understand why you might look at this and think, oh my gosh, the world has changed, BYU and the church has changed, and I'm uncomfortable with it. And some of those people have administrative, ecclesiastical, or political power. And I get how that's a difficult thing to navigate. And I can't possibly say from my perspective what the right decision is, right? Because the stakeholders here and what you want, it's different from Notre Dame and different from everyone else. The other thing I think I'll quickly add that's important, I think, in these kind of dynamics, and that it's different from the last 5 or 6 years, when you say, hey, BYU athletics needs to run a little bit more like a business, or big-time college sports needs to run more like a business. And that's true everywhere. And when that happens is now you have a new group of stakeholders that have more power and influence than maybe they did a decade ago. And those are major, major donors. Are now your quasi-investors. We would not have been having the conversation about the proverbial cookie man the way that we did, last year, in this new era. And so if you're a senior administrator at a place like BYU, you got to manage the suits in Salt Lake. You got to manage the suits elsewhere on campus, and you got to manage the people now that are giving you six, sometimes seven figures and wanting influence. And you need those people more than maybe you did 15 years ago when there wasn't an athletic payroll. And that's not an easy political job.
2: Right.
0: Matt Brown joining us, Extra Points newsletter. Maybe this all gets worked out. He gets the money. And like you said, this is a footnote as the games are being played. But if he doesn't, and if he's frustrated and he doesn't see it getting better and he wants to take a job somewhere else, he passed on Penn State. What do you think the appetite would be for Kalani if USC or Oklahoma or Texas or some other big-time job comes up?
1: Yeah, this should be a relatively active year, I think, in the coaching carousel. I expect there to be other Big Ten and Big 12 jobs that are going to open up this cycle. We know there's a couple of folks in the SEC that are going to have significant pressure on them, even though this was a big cycle in that conference. And he'd be one of the better coaches on the market, especially if BYU lives up to their preseason projections here and contends for a Big 12 championship. I don't know whether they're going to win or if they're going to finish third, or because the difference between first and eighth in this conference is so small. He would be an attractive person for somebody like a USC, if that opened up. It's going to be expensive for someone to pry him out of Provo, and I understand all of the other reasons why he might want to stay. But yeah, if he's actually mad, and if you promised it, and I'm saying it because I don't know this, I'm not reporting it, but if he was promised something and if he didn't get it, like any other employee who is desirable on the market, yeah, you're at risk of alienating or losing that person. And that happens in college sports sometimes. It happens with players every year.
2: You say you're in the Midwest, so I got something that is in your wheelhouse. A couple of weeks ago, we were talking about this, and it was involving Kyle Whittingham saying about the question became about the hate of Ohio State, right? And I've got extended family in the Michigan area. My mother-in-law is from there and been back there, and it's my wife's family, not mine, but I've spoken to him many times, and you got to hate Ohio State. And I came back, and I said, I don't think it's a big deal that Kyle didn't come out, oh, I hate those you-know-whats, but I said that I thought it was going to be a story, and sure enough, when he gets back into town, they ask him about it, and he responds, well, if I hate him more, is that going to help us win? I mean, so I thought it was a great response, but I knew it would be a story. Even though it's not a big story, it's kind of a funny off-the-wall story. What do you think of it?
1: It's so funny. They're still talking about this here.
2: Yeah.
1: I actually think, so I was hoping somebody would ask you about doing radio in this market, because I think there's some important differences between the Holy War rivalry and Ohio State, Michigan. I'm from Columbus. I live in Chicago now. I went to Ohio State. I know that rivalry very, very well. And I've been trying to explain to people here locally, of course Kyle would say that. He's a BYU grad that coached at Utah and is great friends with BYU's head coach. And that rivalry, BYU-Utah, is different from Ohio State, Michigan, because unless you live in Toledo, you don't live on top of Michigan fans or Ohio State fans in this area. You don't go. You're not as likely to have somebody at church who is roots for the other team, or a boss, or necessarily a neighbor. It's much more homogenous. And if you're in Salt Lake or anywhere, you know, within these two schools, you're going to have every element of your social circle is going to have people from both fan bases. So you can't, like, hate them the same way. You want to beat them. It dominates your recruiting. You'll get fired if you don't win. But you have to live with these people in a way that you don't with Ohio State, Michigan. The difference in OSU, Michigan is that, like, on the field and financially and culturally and structurally, that game's more important because that's usually for a conference title, national title implications. BYU, Utah is usually not going to be for playoff spots or anything. That might change in the future, but historically that hasn't been the case. But I think Kyle's exactly right. And I think there's a learning curve here on both sides, because the cultural differences between his previous employment and jobs and where he is now are significant. But anybody who's close friends with Urban Meyer is going to understand the importance of the Ohio State-Michigan rivalry. It's not like Kyle doesn't want to win that game.
0: So Ryan Day leaves Ohio State and Kalani ends up there. How weird would that be? You know, if you're just going to play out hypotheticals, how weird would that be?
1: It would be so weird. And I think as someone in my position, that would be a thing I think I'd have to write a book about, right? Like I would suddenly be a very popular national radio guest if Kalani comes to Columbus. I don't know how much you'd like it, right? I mean, things have changed since I lived there, but I can't recall too many other Polynesian brothers and sisters in the 614 area code, but I guess there weren't that many in State College either.
0: Well, Matt, we appreciate the time. Thanks for joining us, and thanks for giving us a little national perspective to the story of the weekend.
1: Of course. All right, thanks for having me, guys.
0: Matt Brown, you can check him out with his Extra Points newsletter, Hit Deep in College Football and College Sports. DJ and PK, it's 97.5 the KSL Sports Zone. The question today is coming up at the top of the hour. It's a Win Tickets Wednesday. We'll give the concert tickets away in the 8 o'clock hour. Stay with us right here on the Zone.
3: And now, a look at traffic from the KSL Traffic Center.
4: They have put out an earlier fire of a box truck northbound I-15 in Farmington. Emergency crews remain on the scene. The right lane is blocked there, causing some minor slowing in both directions, so be aware of that if you're going through that area at this moment. Northbound Bangor Highway remains congested from 41st South all the way up to the 201 Highway. At UTA, we move your early mornings, your big days, your big plans. 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With your KSL traffic update, I'm Jake Hatch right here on 97.5, the KSL Sports Zone.
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0: Scotty G and the Coach, Friday from 10 to 2. Tim Daly Mazda, 10785 South Automall Drive in Sandy. The weird story of the day, PK. I read it. It took a while, but then I saw the video. Did you see that story about the high school football player in Arkansas who was at practice and had a 2-foot-long cottonmouth snake inside his helmet? For quite a while, apparently. He finally took it off, and then they couldn't get the snake out of the helmet until they doused it in water.
1: Haven't thought about that, a snake in football, since Kenny Stabler passed.
0: Legend, Kenny the Snake Stabler.
1: Who I stood next to at the urinal in LAX.
0: This story gets out of control very quickly.
1: That's the truth.
0: I know. You told me the story. Here they are. They put this.
1: What's up, snake?
0: They put it in one of those a smaller ice bucket.
1: Oh, yeah, I heard the story.
0: And it forced the snake finally to come up for air.
1: It doesn't make any sense.
0: Yeah. And now, if full grown, which this wasn't, this is juvenile here, but full grown, it's a potential. Yeah, it was. It couldn't drive yet. full grown, the bite could be
1: of course
0: dangerous. I mean, potentially fatal. Now, this wasn't full grown.
1: Who wants to get bit by a snake?
0: Nonetheless, just creepy to have a snake inside the helmet.
1: That's impossible to comprehend.
0: Right. There it is. I guess you just set your helmet on the ground. That wouldn't be that unusual. And then the snake slithers through the grass and into the helmet, and away you go, and yikes. That guy's got a story for life, though. He's got a story every reunion, every wedding. Can you top this? I don't think people are going to be topping his story very often.
1: No, it's bizarre. Yeah, the things you can hear and see and learn about are just off the charts. And that was right there when I saw that. That's been a couple of days ago now. I think that
0: the story came out a couple of days ago, but yeah. I just saw the video last night.
1: Okay.
0: So I retweeted that. If you go to X, you can see it there if you want to see them approach that thing very carefully. They got the long stick and the, I don't know what it's called. Looks like a grabber, whatever. No one's putting their hand anywhere near that thing. Smart move.
1: Right.
0: Football's almost here. High school football kicking off tomorrow night. I think there's 3 or 4 games tomorrow night. And we got a couple of them on KSL Sports on the app or KSLSports.com. And then the full schedule Friday, a couple more games on Saturday at Snow College. And so that just means college is that much closer, PK. 2 more weeks.
1: Oh, yeah. It's football time because the NFL really gets underway with this preseason stuff. Tomorrow there's a slew of games. And then it's basically now until the end of February or the middle of February with the bowl. So yeah, I understand that, and that's something that we all look forward to, and it marks, not to quote any presidential candidate, but it really marks the passage of time, and the passage of time means that time passes, and so. What are you looking at?
0: You and Yock. I mean, those are my options. I got you to my right. I got Yock to my left.
1: You can look at the wall.
0: I saw your face. That would be weird. I could, though.
2: Just
0: you're right.
2: Just turn around.
0: That is bust. Yeah. I just. It was just a segment like this. We'll finish the segment this way. All right. Go ahead, PK.
1: I was just looking at you. No offense, but I would appreciate that. I appreciate that more.
0: I was looking at you. Oh, yeah. None taken. I was looking at you, and I was just imagining what was on Yock's face. And sure enough, when I looked over there, it was the exact look. There's a little comedy, a little bemusement, a little what is happening here, a little bit of, well, if he's like this now, what does it mean for the next segment or the next hour? Where are we going here?
2: He's got 2 hours to go.
0: Yeah, right? And it was all there. It was all on your face, Yock. You did not disappoint. Very reliable.
1: And I would caution all those teams that have struggled in the past. Don't be unburdened by what has been.
0: Okay. I don't know how many people can recall that, but well played.
1: Because it's a new season. New seasons, no matter what they are, always should bring a level of optimism, man. Especially at the high school level. Because for 99.9, this is it. And this is something you've been doing, if you're a senior, this is something you've been doing probably since you're 8 years old. And this is it, man. And you've got, what, 9, 10 games guaranteed, whatever they play?
0: Depends on the school, yeah. 10 regular season. Yeah, right. And they've tightened up the playoffs this year. The 24 team playoffs and the bigger classifications are down to 16, so no guarantee of playoff games.
1: Right. And then it's over. And then that's it, man. That is it.
0: Tackle football isn't coming around again.
1: No.
0: You're not putting on the pads and the helmet.
1: Yeah, I was fortunate enough to play baseball one season out of high school. And I can recall in a playoff situation when it was ending, it was everything to me, knowing full well that that was it. And it had been something that I'd been doing forever and ever. And I can go play softball, and I played softball from when I first got out into college at the A level and then dropped down, played Daily Breeze. We had two leagues. And we wanted to win a title, so we dropped down to the D League to win one. And we got it.
0: Did you get promoted? They force you out? All right, no sandbagging, a back-to-back. On to the C League with you.
1: Yeah. They moved you up. So

0: to run out on the field. And that'll happen this week for the high schools. And KSL apparently is going to be all over it. You know way more about it than I do. I'm not involved in it.
1: 27 games streaming on KSLSports.com and the KSL Sports app over the next 3 days, Thursday, Friday, Saturday.
0: That'll obviously be all season, too, right?
1: Right. Yeah, and that'll be the ballpark number. It'll change a little bit week to week, but I would expect a couple dozen games. And they come from all over the state. Some of them are produced here by this staff, and then some are produced by other groups around the state and carried. So you can watch games out of St. George. You can watch games out of Central Utah. I am not in charge of this.
0: But you have some leadership role in it.
1: A little bit. Visualizing how to change it, how to grow it, and that kind of stuff. But, I mean, Nate Dowdle is in charge of it. You know, but there are different people who have, like you say, some level of responsibility. JJ has a level of responsibility. Yeah, he scheduled a bunch of Thursday games this year. I think 9 of the 10 weeks he'll be calling a Thursday game. Same for me, 9 of the 10 weeks. There's a couple Wednesdays late in the year. The schools are moving games.
0: Uh-huh. Yeah, well, when they have the fall break.
1: They have the fall break. Yeah, so you see games get moved the last two games. So those days, the question last week is how many Friday games will we do? It's a very small schedule, the final Friday of the year, because everybody's getting ready for playoffs. And now for the bigger classifications, there's going to be a bye week before the playoffs for everybody because they got rid of that opening round.
0: But then they end up at Rice-Eccles as usual?
1: Semifinals and finals. Mid to late November, as usual. Same deal.
0: Yeah,
1: three triple headers, 4A, 5A, and 6A.
0: Will you be there?
1: I assume so, yeah.
0: Cool.
1: All right, DJ and PK, more football in a minute. The question of the day, how long do you think Kalani Sitake stays at BYU? We will get to that next. Stay with us. DJ and PK, it's 97.5, the KSL Sports Zone.
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0: The KSL Sports Zone of Beehive Meals are honoring people that impact youth sports in our communities. Nominate the youth sports volunteer you know for the Beehive Meals Hero of the Week at kslsports.com/contest and listen every Thursday afternoon to Jake and Ben for the winner. It's the Beehive Meals Hero of the Week. Question of the morning. How long do you think Kalani Sitake stays at BYU? Already done a decade, PK. That's a pretty long run in college sports. On the other hand, if he wants to be the Polynesian Lavelle Edwards, he's 19 years away. Got a couple more decades to put in here. Obviously, it's been in the headlines here. Tony says, I have to believe he has more money than he can spend. I think legacy matters to him. If the athletic department can keep him happy, he'll be revered as much or more than Lavelle Edwards. He's staying as long as he wants.
1: Yeah, that's pretty much what every fan base thinks if their coach is winning. Mm-hmm. There were people who thought Urban was going to stay. And, you know, he'll never leave and that type of thing. So that the fans tend to think that.
0: But that last phrase that Tony published here on Facebook, he's staying as long as he wants. Yeah, and what if he wants is like 3-4 months from now?
1: Right.
0: I mean, I believe everything you said, Tony, including the last sentence. He's staying as long as he wants, and there's no guarantee how long he wants.
1: Well, you have to see what's available. I mean, just look at December and talking to Riley Jensen yesterday, and he's a good friend of Jay Hill. Got Jay Hill on the show while you were gone a couple weeks back. And in the beginning of the month, he thought there was a good chance that he was going to be the BYU head coach. And the end of the month comes, and he's the defensive coordinator at Michigan. I mean, you talk about...
0: You never know.
1: In a span of 3 weeks.
0: Right.
1: That is crazy.
0: It is. And yet, right? That's college sports today.
1: Right. You have to strike. And obviously, he has a long-standing relationship with Kyle, and Kyle wanted him. And, you know, it was an unbelievable opportunity, and he took it. We understand all that. And so, what's to be available? And it just doesn't have to be, well, somebody is not doing the job. You know, Lincoln Riley's under the spotlight. He hasn't won the level that SC wants, or that expected to, with the big fat contract and the $17 million house that they have, that he has in Palos Verdes Estates overlooking Catalina on a clear day, right? $17 million bucks. And
0: awesome.
1: Yeah. Right.
0: I dare you to go up there and find something to complain about. Yeah. I guess you could say, well, it's up on the hill. It's a long way down to the beach and the surf and PV with, you know, mostly rocky cliffs.
1: Yeah.
0: Well, I guess they found something to complain about there.
1: 3 or 4 miles tops to where you want to get in the water, if that's what you want. And plus, there's a surf area there that has been under dispute for years, because if you're not from there and you go there, they rough you up. And that has been ongoing for many, many years.
0: Locals only. Yeah.
1: And so, but that doesn't mean that he has to have a bad season. He can have a great season, and the fill-in-the-blank NFL team can come. Right? That's a possibility, too. Everybody's looking, oh, well, if he doesn't go in the playoff, he's going to be under the... Well, he can go to the playoff and actually win the whole thing and still be gone. You just don't know what's going to be out there. And that could be... Anybody can happen. Lanning over there in Oregon, up the coast a little bit. Mm-hmm. It could be him. You can go down the list of coaches, and everyone's searching for a great coach if you don't have one, right? And who knows what could happen. So it's impossible to say, and that is the point. Yeah, most likely he has some stature where... If he wanted to be there the next 3 to 5 years, he absolutely could be. But who knows? I mean, he clearly has frustration. There's just no doubt about it. And I've spoken to enough people to know what I... And you go read what I wrote at KSL.com. I think I put it in a synopsis pretty good from Kalani's perspective. And here we are. And these are real issues. And the statement that he made when we were there in December, I want to win, but I want to win, which means I want to win it all. And with that in mind, if I don't think it can be done here, then I'm going to go someplace else, even though that spot is really good. Lane Kiffin could have had a statue at Ole Miss. right? There's no doubt about it.
0: But
1: why did he take it? Because he thought LSU's a better job.
0: The odds of winning it all at LSU are much better than the odds of winning it all at Ole Miss.
1: Yeah.
0: LSU's done it. Ole Miss hasn't. LSU's done it multiple times.
1: But he could have been the ultimate football coach at LSU or at Ole Miss, and he would have been richly compensated and blah, blah, blah, blah, blah. But he chose to leave because on paper it looks like LSU is a better program, right? So he left. Well, that could be the same thing here.
0: Zachary, if they have another season like the one they had last year, someone will back up the Brinks truck for him, and he'll have to decide if Ryan Smith's money is enough to keep BYU competitive long-term or if he wants to chase a title with a Big Ten team.
1: Yeah, I wouldn't put it all on Ryan Smith. I mean, it's an easy because he's the most identifiable booster, and he's rich beyond his wildest dreams, I'm sure. But I think it's more than that.
0: And you more than think it.
1: You
0: believe it and know it. And I do think that the whole crumble cookie thing helped shift some of the spotlight off Ryan. I mean, obviously Ryan's very wealthy and he's high profile and he's public facing.
1: Right, people know
0: his face and his name. But now people are starting to see some of the other faces and names.
1: Kevin Young talked about that when he flies out of Salt Lake and drives back to Utah County. He said he passes his 10 multimillionaire entrepreneurs. Right. And so and they're there. I can name you other names that wouldn't mean much to the public, but they're out there. With that in mind, and Crumbles, I had a Crumble cookie in downtown Chicago a couple weeks back. I split it with my wife. You know, I want to be healthy here.
0: Nice.
1: So
0: got to be light on your feet chasing a foul ball at Wrigley.
1: We were doing a lot of walking that day.
0: Okay.
1: So. There are others out there, and what's it going to be? What's it going to be with his next offer, which I believe will come? He's only 50 years old. He'll turn 51 in October, so he's got 15 years minimum if he wants. And he's such a warm person. And remembers names and is just he is the true people person, and people like being around him because he makes you feel good. He makes you feel like, wow, you're important to him, and it doesn't matter who it is. And it's so natural. It's not like, it's not phony. You know, Riley, we were talking yesterday and he brought up the big thing about Sarkisian. He really came down hard on Sarkisian. I don't know if you heard that while you were gone. And his big thing was authenticity, authentic. You've got to be authentic, right? And we had on Eric Kerr, who Riley knows and has known for many years, and he's the Weber State coach, and they kick off here in a couple of weeks over in Northern Colorado on Friday. And I was teasing him, you know, I saw him at Corner Canyon, and he was like a god there, man. I mean, he owned the place.
0: You've told me stories about going to basketball games there, and he would come over because your wife was on the staff in the athletic department as a PE teacher and coach and assistant coach for girls' golf. And so obviously they knew each other
1: and we interacted. Support the teams.
0: Yeah. And you were telling me stories about the way people came up, whether kids or parents or in the way people talked to them.
1: Right.
0: You were almost like, in the background.
1: And I would sit next to him, and we would just yuck it up a little bit. And so I said, you know, now it's going to be different because you had the 15 and 16 year olds mesmerized. Mm-hmm. Now you're going to get 20, 21, 22. And he said, well, you got to be authentic. And Riley shot me a look. See, I know what I'm talking about. and where I'm going with this is that I don't know that I've ever met a more authentic person than Kalani Sitake. Certainly in the coaching world, and I've met several, but he's authentic as they come. And that is important. So if he has another good season, absolutely they're going to be, if there's opportunities, they're going to come his way. Because he's had multiple opportunities, so why wouldn't he? And then he's asked to decide. BYU has to decide what they want to do. You know, do they really, really want to go in and win? When I say at all costs, I'm not talking about reducing or changing the moral implications of the honor code and all that. I'm literally talking financially. When I say at all costs, they're not going to strip away the foundation and the connection with the Latter-day Saint Church. It's never going to happen. We all respect it. Great. But I'm speaking specifically money. Are they going to be in it at all costs? Because the costs are constantly rising. And is that something they want to do? Or they want to say, hey, we've got enough to be competitive. Now it's up to you. Well, that's not going to be good enough for some people. And maybe it's not good for Kalani. It's apparently it isn't good right now.
0: So the question then is the bar set at the top of college football at $40 million, at $50 million, at $60 million, at $70 million? It's changing all the time. It's a moving target. That discussion changes every year. And then what is BYU's number in relation to that?
1: Right.
0: Kalani does have an emotional tie. If the top number is 50, and if he's getting 45, he'll probably come back to a meeting and say we need $5 million more. But I don't think he's leaving over that. Now, if the bar is $40 million and they're at 15, you're at risk of losing him. And I just think you are.
1: Fair.
0: Those numbers, and I find this very hard to cover and frustrating, because talking to people about this, which I think all of us have been since, you know, this stuff started coming out about a week ago, people will quote you numbers and they're not quoting the same numbers. They quote, some people quote by percentage. Some people quote last year's numbers. Some people are quoting this year's numbers. I thought you brought up an excellent point, because I wondered how much of this is Kalani worrying about money for 2027. And you're like, why don't you think he's worried about money for 2028? He's talking to juniors now. And we've heard the stories, you know, is it the first or the second or the third conversation when the parents bring up money? It's coming. And they don't like it when it's the first thing, but they know it's coming. And maybe some people do hold off until the second or third or fourth conversation.
1: Everyone's turned off if it is the first and foremost 90% priority.
0: Right.
1: And BYU's had that, and they've
0: moved on.
1: Yeah.
0: Moved on to other kids.
1: I can name names.
0: Yeah. Don't prioritize this guy. Let's go prioritize somebody else.
1: Right.
0: And so you're right. I mean, Kalani is looking at this through, hey, what is it costing in 2027, 2028, and 2029? And they're starting to have those conversations with kids, sophomores and juniors. Mm-hmm. I mean, we always hear about the eighth grader who's been offered, usually by a school who can't land them, who wants to get their name out there. That's the way that game tends to be played. So he's looking at all those things, and what is he thinking? When I was just getting started in radio, a bunch of us did college radio together at UC Santa Barbara, and then several of us, one kid was older.
1: You can chop Jim Rome's name. Go ahead.
0: This isn't a Jim Rome story. It's Dan Kerman, Jamie Riddell, if you
1: must
0: know.
1: But you got a relationship, so it's legit. You're authentic.
0: I am, but in this case, it wasn't Jim. Jim wasn't at the station yet when this happened, although he came through the same station. He left and worked for his dad's business before he got back into radio. And so Dan, who was a year older and had been at KTMS earlier, as we were talking yesterday, we had crazy managers and owners, but we were protected by the news director, who was awesome. And he was already turning into Mr. Santa Barbara, and he was in his late 20s. He acted like he was in his late 30s. He was so mature, and he had so much vision about the way the business worked. He was amazing. And so he would go to lunch, and sometimes he's chasing a story, and sometimes he's meeting a friend. He's working splits mornings and afternoons, so if he's gone for a long lunch, it doesn't matter. He's still putting in a 10-hour day. His name was John Palminteri. And John would come back, and Dan was always freaking out about whether John was meeting with somebody from TV to jump to the only TV station in town, KYT. And he would always pester John. And finally, one day, John had enough, and he looked at him and goes, Dan, I could be here 5 years. I could be here 5 minutes. You're going to have to learn to live with that. We thought that was hilarious. Jamie and I thought that was hilarious. Some other people on the staff who heard it thought it was hilarious. We all repeated it to the people who weren't there. Everybody was laughing. And then we gave Dan a hard time. It's like, Dan, you're looking for a TV job too. They're not paying a lot of money in Radio Market 170. Nobody thinks this is a career. Now, there isn't one person who thinks you can live in this job for the next 40 years. We're all looking. We have to. And sure enough, it was like a year later, John left. And I've used that line so many times. It's so true. And you have to change the numbers. I could be here 30 years. People talk to us about being older. And I'm like, well, you plan for retirement. You plan what you want to do. But let's be honest. We've all gone to funerals for people. And like, you didn't know it was coming. And it's shocking when it happens. And then you got to go to a funeral for somebody. And you're like, we could all be here 30 years. We could be here 30 minutes. You know, you got relatives, take your age plus 30. You could be here 30 years. You could be here 30 minutes. And I think that's the thing for Kalani right now. I just don't have a good feel for this. I go back to John Palminteri and Dan Kerman and think, Kalani could be here 12 weeks. He could be here 12 years. Don't know.
1: You don't. There's just no way. Especially in that world where things happen and happen quickly. When we use Lincoln Riley as the example, well, when he took the SC job, all of us were surprised. Because we thought, wow, Oklahoma, I mean, that's a hotbed right there, you know, and they've had a long history of great, great football. Yeah. And so it was a surprise.
0: He was barely getting started when he was there. It's like 4 or 5 years.
1: And he's a younger dude.
0: Yeah.
1: And he could have built a Switzer-like legacy without the shenanigans. And he chose to take off, right? It was and that's why they hate him over there. So you got that going on, too. So you really never know. And Kalani could be here for 20 years. Yeah. I mean, I hope he is, because I'll make this announcement right now. I plan to keep this job for another 20 years.
0: You could be here 20 years. You could be here 20 minutes.
2: 2046, huh?
1: Mm-hmm.
2: All right.
1: Yeah. How do you think I work out every day?
2: Yes, you know, you hit the bench every day. We get it.
1: I don't do bench every day.
2: You tell us that.
1: Well, I know, but the health club asked me not to.
2: Enough showing off. Got it.
0: All the people gawking. Right, we can move around.
1: Too much traffic.
0: Well, that would give you like 15 years to see if the Utah Outlaws can win a World Series.
1: Oh, yeah, man. If I'm still working and they announce it, I got to go a couple more.
0: You got it, man. We got to go out to the ballpark.
1: Right.
0: Some random Monday night and the Padres or Diamondbacks are coming to town. Let's go to a game.
1: The only thing that could change that, if it happens, and I hope it does, that if they gave me like a lifetime press pass. So I'm retired, but I still can get in and hang out in the
2: for
1: press
2: your
1: box.
2: Incredible contribution to the sports media. Yeah. Here's
0: Steve Starks is your path to that.
1: Right.
0: That's your path. We've known Steve a long time.
1: Now, I have friends who have lifetime ball passes to all ballparks.
0: That's because if you're a beat writer, how many years do you have to do it? Is it 20?
1: I think it's 10.
0: 10? Okay.
1: And you have Hall of Fame credentials.
0: Mm. 10 years as a beat writer. Get a lifetime pass.
1: Yeah.
0: Sweet.
1: Yeah. And I have some people, I know people well who have that.
0: DJ and PK, it's 97.5 the KSL Sports Zone. Darnell Dixon, the Daily Herald at 9 o'clock. It's a Win Tickets Wednesday. We'll give those tickets away. You want to do it after the break, Yuck? All right, on the other side of the break, Win Tickets Wednesday. Concert tickets will send you out to Utah First Credit Union Amphitheater. Motley Crue coming to town. 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We'll do that next.
3: And now, a look at traffic from the KSL Traffic Center.
4: The right lane has reopened northbound I-15 in Farmington after earlier a box truck fire, but the lanes are starting to break up, but they are still in place and move better through that area. Just add some extra time if you're going northbound through that. Heaviest spot on I-15 is in the Salt Lake Valley, our northbound in Draper and at the south interchange as you work your way towards downtown. Looking for a new ride? 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
5: For Utah, it's offense and maybe defensive line, but primarily the offensive line. 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

0: DJ and PK, it's 97.5, the KSL Sports Zone. It is time to give away the tickets on a Win Tickets Wednesday. Caller 12 at 801-575-ZONE wins a pair of tickets to see Motley Crue and the return of the Carnival of Sins Tour with performances from guest Tesla and Extreme at Utah First Credit Union Amphitheater on September 21st. Call right now, 801-575-ZONE. PK, we were just talking about sports and coaches, and you never know. You never know how long someone's going to be in place. You never know how long before something surprising is going to happen and everything is going to change. And while we were talking about it, something happened in sports and everything changed, and nobody would have predicted it when they went to bed last night or when they got up this morning. And yet, as we sit here at 8:32 in the morning, the Lakers have been sold for $12 billion.
1: Quick update, I literally just came across $12.5 billion.
0: Don't want to cheat him out of another $500 million.
1: Came down.
0: American businessmen Josh Kushner and Bob Iger, a record-breaking price. There are many stories, there are many threads to follow here. What kind of owners will these guys be? It was Mark Walter, who owned the Dodgers. He bought him from the Buss family for about $10 billion. So now it looks like he's making a 25% profit, flipping them and basically the snap of a finger here. And we thought, hey, the Dodgers are run well. The Lakers will be run well. This is going to be a tough hurdle for everybody in the West. Here come the Lakers again. The Busses were hampered. They didn't have enough money. They couldn't build out the front office, the scouting department. We've heard all those stories. And that helps everybody in the West, including the Jazz. Well, now Walter's going to run it right. Well, now Walter isn't going to run it. Kushner and Iger apparently were hip deep in trying to get the Vegas expansion team, and they pivoted. Who needs an expansion team in Vegas when you can get an iconic franchise in L.A.?
2: And I thought those California taxes. State taxes.
0: Yeah, well, you know, it's the Lakers, though. It's worth it.
2: Yeah, Iger is the Disney guy, the ABC guy. Kushner, born in Livingston, New Jersey, a few miles away from where I was born, and his brother, his older brother's Jared, who is married to Donald Trump's daughter.
0: Yes. I think people recognize the Kushner name now. It's been in the headlines a few times.
2: But the Kushner who buys the Lakers, he married a model named Kloss is her last name. Oh, and she voted straight Democrat since 2016. I think we got a little conflict here.
0: Conflict in the family. What is Thanksgiving like?
2: But she converted to Judaism before she married the guy. Mm. And shortly thereafter, they bought a house in Miami for $23.5 million.
0: State taxes.
2: Yeah.
0: Residence.
2: Well,
0: established residence.
2: Beach.
0: Visit L.A. Beach.
2: East Coast.
0: Yeah.
2: East Coast people.
0: Jersey to Miami. The familiar story.
2: Oh, yeah. Yeah. When I grew up, I thought there's no chance that I'm ever going to get to heaven. I knew as a kid that heaven is out of the question for me.
0: You were doomed.
2: But I thought the closest thing...
0: Miami?
2: Yeah, because you heard about it all the time.
0: I heard about it, and the thing, this is like a stupid thing, it's three trees, but all I see is the Orange Bowl of my youth, and on TV, the end zone to the right, I don't know if that's north, south, east, or west, but the end zone to the right had no stands, and there were palm trees. And they would have a handheld camera on the ground, and they'd take a shot of, you know, whatever in the end zone. In the background, you see the palm trees, and they'd be blown in the palm fronds blown in the breeze. Thought, yeah, Miami must be awesome.
2: Well, and of course, with my contrarian nature, I went to California.
0: Everybody absolutely. If everybody in Jersey's going to Miami, you're not doing that. You go to Florida, you losers. I'm going to the Rose Bowl.
2: I'll never understand what's wrong with me.
0: You enjoy the Orange Bowl. I got the Rose Bowl.
2: I went the other way. I got a zig when everybody zags. So, we'll see what that means. What level of activity, hands-on.
0: What kind of owners are they?
2: Yeah, you
0: never
2: know.
0: What kind of franchise do they run?
2: Right. I mean, certainly, it's always been this way if run correctly, and there's been some blips. The advantages are overwhelming. And that's why they have won all the titles and have been in all the finals and blah, blah, blah that they've been in. It's true. That's why I always felt like if now the responsibility and accountability has been passed to Ryan Smith and his folks, but if they could ever just get one here, it's got to be worth 10 there.
0: Well, You and I have been to Milwaukee. We've done some shows from Milwaukee because they're there for an NCAA tournament. I feel like I know just a little bit, but I don't know much. But I've always felt that's the kind of city, and Salt Lake goes in that group. And when Milwaukee won, my image of that isn't plays or Giannis doing something. It's that they, as they were called in the game, there were video that people all around Milwaukee were going to the arena just to be outside when they won it.
3: Mm-hmm.
0: That's just wouldn't happen other places.
2: Well, no, I disagree.
0: Really?
2: Yeah, we saw in New York.
0: That just blew my mind.
2: Toronto, it's the summer, so you can get away with it. And the finals, you know, if it was in the winter, it'd be another.
0: I don't have a ticket. I just want to be outside the arena when they win it.
2: I think they do that.
0: That's awesome.
2: But Milwaukee still is in the Midwest, obviously, not that far from Chicago, and they've got multiple professional sports. Now, we're getting there, but I still view that as somewhat easier than here. We are really isolated, man.
0: Yeah.
2: 8 hours from Denver, 6 hours from Vegas, 10 hours from California. Nobody talks about North.
0: It's just 5 hours to Boise.
2: But nobody tells you.
0: Nobody tells you that.
2: So what?
0: Yeah.
2: Boise, when I first got here, started hearing about Boise, and they told me, oh, it's just a smaller Salt Lake.
0: Mm-hmm.
2: Wow, this is already small. But then I've been up there many times,
0: yeah,
2: and it's a fine place. I've got no problem with it. But nobody ever talks about that. It's always...
0: we're so far from Vegas, yeah, and we're so far from Denver.
2: Phoenix, right, and L.A. I mean, that's basically where it's at. So we are viewed as out here... nowhere, and that's why I think it would be so awesome if it could ever be accomplished. I still have faith that one day it will be. I have no idea when, but we'll see how that plays out in the next 5 to 10 years if it can be done. I think it can be done. I believe it can be done because my belief is more based on want rather than strictly faith. I still think, man, if you make good decisions, your time will come. And if you do all the things that you're supposed to do, your time will come. And you can argue, well, their time did come and they didn't get it done. Okay. But now with the new regime and, you know, we're 30 years removed from that, it's crazy to think that that's where we're at, coming up on the 30th anniversaries here next year. But for the Lakers, there's no question that it's easier. The built-in advantages. And it's not like the league set that up. It just is. I'm not conspiracy guy that, oh, the referees, we've got to extend this to at least 6 games so everybody can make more money, blah, blah, blah. I do think stars get preferential treatment. And so get stars and you'll get preferential treatment. It is an entertainment league, a product, and nobody wants to go see whoever the stars are, foul out. No one wants that. No one. No, they pay too much money. And even if you want your team to win, I don't know that you want to see Kobe Bryant foul out if he comes to Salt Lake. If it's late in the fourth quarter, but you maybe, but not where he's got where he's hampered and he can only play 20 minutes because of foul trouble. I don't believe that they do that. If it happens, it happens. So there's no question they have advantages. And now these people here are just obscenely loaded. And what does that mean? There are, what would you call them, restrictions put in place that you can only do so much unless you really want to go crazy and don't care about anything. But even at that, I'm not sure that gives the Lakers just a huge advantage because I don't know that guys want to go someplace. If you can be the top dog somewhere, do you really want to go elsewhere in your prime where you're the fourth or fifth guy?
0: Doesn't sound good.
2: Right.
0: It's not the nature of the sport.
2: It isn't. Not at all.
0: You could go somewhere, not that starting pitchers matter the way they used to, but you got to have 5 of them. And now with all their arm injuries, you got to have 7 or 8 of them. And so if you're the 4th starting pitcher, you're going to get the ball as often, right, as the first one. And so just go be an ace. Dominate when you play. It doesn't really matter. I mean, there'll be those discussions. But if you're awesome, you're awesome. And basketball doesn't work that way.
2: So what does this mean for the competitive balance of the league? I still think that you have to run it effectively. And for the Jazz's sake, if they run it effectively and make shrewd moves, then they will be fine.
0: There was a time when the Dodgers were bought by Fox. There was a lot of doom and gloom. It's like, wow, they've got all this money behind them, and there's no salary cap, and they're going to dominate, and they're going to be awesome. And it turned out to be one of the worst chapters in Dodger history. Fox didn't run it any better than CBS ran the Yankees when they owned them for a decade, and Steinbrenner came in and rescued them.
2: Right.
0: You never really know. You can look on the surface and think this is going to be awesome, but you don't know. Kushner and Iger put out a statement. And our long-term commitment is to build on that foundation, compete at the highest level, and serve this extraordinary team, its fans, and the city of Los Angeles. Sounds good. There's no way to know what that's going to translate into on the court.
2: There really isn't.
0: Deeply honored to become stewards of the Lakers, one of the most iconic sports franchises in the world. So
2: and they are.
0: They say all the right things. They shout out Jerry and Jeannie Buss. Their immense respect for the leadership and vision of Jerry and Jeannie Buss. So they're saying all the right things, but what's that going to mean when they're hiring for their front office?
2: You know, and I like that word in the professional sports realm, stewardship, because it is a community thing. Even though an individual or a corporation or a family, whomever, may own it, and I think Larry Miller understood that, and there's overwhelming evidence that he understood that because he put his financial worth on the line because he understood that. You wonder, I guess
0: they mean it.
2: Local ownership here means something because we're smaller. Does local ownership there really mean anything? Is it any difference? These guys, the Kushners, they're Jersey people. I knew it had to have been. I just
0: you
2: knew
0: just
2: it.
0: Knew it.
2: I did. I just knew it.
0: When I dig into this, what am I going to find? You're just clicking on it in the break.
2: Yeah.
0: You reported it to me.
2: Right.
0: Their town, how far is it from your town?
2: Oh, 5 minutes.
0: I get your point. I think it does matter, but it doesn't matter the same way. These smaller markets, you know, anything from market, you know, 15 to market 50, you know, smaller markets, it matters. You want the local ownership. I don't think the absentee ownership tends to be as committed. Certainly, they're more likely to move the teams. The local ownership rarely does. Now, having said that, they're always outliers, so there's no guarantees. I mean, the Rams did get moved. They got moved to St. Louis. And the guy who moved them back to L.A. was from Missouri. Go figure. And, you know, take them back to the bigger, more glamorous market.
2: So what you're
0: market.
2: Saying... In a few years, we can look forward to the Seattle Lakers. Which would actually be a more appropriate nickname.
0: Well, they got Lake Washington there, right? So
2: they got lakes all over the place.
0: It'd be something. Yeah. They got more water there.
2: Yeah. I mean, the San Juan Islands. There's lots of water there. But, yeah, I don't know that it really matters. But I like the word stewardship. Because that's essentially what you are. At the same time, you're going to own it, and so you want to be responsible financially, but there's no way you're going to lose money on this.
0: I believe that.
2: Yeah.
0: Most of these owners seem to own for about a generation. I think, you know, 15 to 20 years is a pretty common time span, although you can find longer ones. And you can find places where they get sold when someone dies, and that just happened with the Blazers. But you can also find multiple teams that have been handed down inside of families. Ironically, that doesn't tend to work very well. There are exceptions, but, you know, the Lions and the Bears and the Giants have all been handed, the Cardinals have all been handed down inside of families.
2: Yeah, well, the Steelers have.
0: Yeah. The Steelers are probably one where it's worked better. That's probably the best example there is. Now, the Lakers were handed down
2: Chiefs?
0: And it didn't go great. Chiefs were handed down and it didn't go well for a while, but now obviously it's been going great since they made the last coaching hire, brought in Andy Reid. But they were sitting there on 40 years with no Super Bowl. And like only one or two AFC
2: the Cowboys
0: games.
2: Will be. The Yankees have been.
0: Yankees have been, and you're right, the Cowboys will be. And there are plenty more examples.
2: And keep going. Iger's in his 70s, but Kushner was born in 85.
0: So he could have a good long run
2: yeah.
0: if he chooses.
2: Right.
0: He could own the team 30, 40 years. See how it works out.
2: So he's 41.
0: Right? Yeah.
2: If you're born in 85, you're 41, right?
0: So if he owns his team at 71, 81,
2: right.
0: 30 or 40 year run is a very.
2: Oh, yeah.
0: Although that's what Jerry Jones is turning in with the Cowboys.
2: Uh huh.
0: He's past 35 years now. He's not to 40 yet, but he's closing in on it.
2: Yeah. But he's...
0: He's something else.
2: I think he's something else.
0: You're searching for a word.
2: I want my owners to be visible, but I don't want them to be dominantly visible.
0: In the way. And he's in the way. He's injected himself too much into the football side.
2: But he has, and I get they have the right to, but it seems like he's caught up in the fame of it.
0: Yes.
2: Not just the personnel decisions, the fame of owning the arguably the most glamorous franchise in the NFL, which is the most glamorous sport.
0: He wants to hear his voice on a weekly and sometimes even daily basis.
2: Right.
0: And that's too much.
2: Right.
0: Be the owner and come out in front occasionally in big moments. Maybe
2: you set
0: a thing where it's once or twice a year.
2: I'd like him to be involved.
0: Yeah.
2: But not running to the cameras.
0: I think they
2: because I am swallowed up in this fame. Back that down a little bit. Back off that a little bit.
0: I would be afraid if they weren't involved. That would bother me. Like, you need to be involved. It needs to be guidance, goal setting, investment, big decisions, and then you hire the people, and then you step away. Yeah, you're in the room for the draft, absolutely. And you're consulted, but you're not vetoing stuff and determining daily and weekly decisions. No, that's why you hired people. Get out of their way.
2: And you're just swallowed up in the fame of it, and that sort of bothers me. I get so tired of watching him, the shots in the box. What makes him so special?
0: Well, he's a lightning rod, and people love him or hate him, so that's why the TV networks do it.
2: But I don't need to see him watching a game. What is he going to do?
0: I get it. Now, we see a lot of Robert Kraft, and he's a lightning rod, but I don't think he gets in the way in New England. Help make decisions, set goals, guidance, but then get out of the way and let football people handle things week to week and day to day. But we see a lot of him. I mean, pictures of him, Bob Kraft's walking down the sideline before the game. Yeah, when he owns the team in the stadium, he gets to walk around.
2: Yeah.
0: But he's not in the way. He hasn't been. And when he got it wrong, he pivoted, and now it looks like they, were in a much better place. They're back in the Super Bowl. But he had to step in with the guidance when everything blows up in the offseason and the coaches apparently had an affair with a reporter and there's all kinds of stuff. Well, you got to step back in and make sure the train gets back on the tracks. We'll see how things work for the Patriots this year. But the Lakers are sold. $12.5 billion. Josh Kushner, Bob Iger, what are they going to do? Find out. And now who gets the team in Vegas? LeBron said he was out on that. Is he back in now? Is there another group? How's that going to impact expansion?
1: The Walton family. Apparently, they are the front runners. So we're talking
2: Bill Walton?
1: Not that Walton.
0: Not that Walton.
1: The Waltons who own Walmart.
0: The Walmart Waltons, not the San Diego Waltons.
2: Because then Luke would be the coach.
1: Yeah.
0: So they'll own the Broncos. They'll be scattered all over.
1: But they have like six kids or something like that in the Walton family.
0: So it's a different.
1: I don't know which of the Waltons this is. It could be the Walton Penners that obviously own the Broncos that could be in the mix, but apparently it says the Walton family is the odds on favorite there.
0: All right. All right, DJ and PK, it's 97.5, the KSL Sports Zone. Darnell Dixon at the top of the hour. Daily Herald, we'll talk Cougar football with him. Stay with us.
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5: I think the Jazz want to make the playoffs this year, and they really have no motivation for not making the playoffs this year because their draft pick goes to the Memphis Grizzlies in the Jaren Jackson Jr. trade. How motivated are the Jazz actually going to feel to maximize the win total of this roster using all the assets available to them to get there? My guess is it's actually not as high as fans would think because they don't have to do anything exactly right.
6: The truth is they are dedicated to it. But that doesn't mean they have to do anything about it right now.
5: Sure.
6: But no, not one person in that building, if you went up to them and said, hey, is the Bosnian Beak your answer at center? Not one of them is going to say yes.
5: Right. Or Jackson Hayes.
6: Or any of that. No, they're not. Yeah. So yes, they do need to address the problem, for sure. Do they need to address it right now?
5: I don't think so.
6: Absolutely not. No, why would they?
4: Catch Jake and Ben, afternoons from 2 to 6 on 97.5, the KSL Sports Zone.
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2: The thing that I like is that they have doors, windows that can be set up for efficiency purposes, right? Whether that be to keep the heat in, keep the heat out, whatever it might be, cooler, hotter, we know all that. But it's not just that. It's not just for efficiency. The design and the aesthetics that they can do with these things are really incredible. And it's something that you have to see for yourself. And I would think most folks wouldn't understand it until you got there and you listened to them tell you about all the options that they can do, whatever it is. You don't even know what you want. That's one of the reasons to get to their showroom and listen to what they have to say and see what they're telling you.
0: I had no idea what a European tilt and turn window was until I think you were standing right there. And I went, what is that? And it turned out we were standing by one, and they explained how it worked and the options it gave you right there. They've got other things. What a black interior window, a black exterior window. 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They will show you. They will walk through all of that. 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They can spell all of that out for you. 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

0: DJ PK, it's 97.5, the KSL Sports Zone. The Lakers have been sold. What is next? Isn't that the beauty of this job? You just really don't know.
1: Our job, you're talking about?
0: Yeah, you don't know if anything's going to happen the rest of the week.
1: Oh, yeah, things change constantly. It's never stagnant. And if off-the-field stuff doesn't happen, then you've got on-the-field stuff. You know, this Kalani choosing to say what he said has been a blessing. Thank you, Kalani. Because it is carried stuff for us. And it's important stuff, too. It's not just nonsense. It's not just talk to talk. It is important as far as a premier entity that we cover inside out, upside down, all that stuff. But who knows? That's it. I said, like, with Brian Santiago, he knows full well that if next week is quiet, the week after is going to be a storm. it just seems like it is one thing after another, man. And you never rest because it's just nonstop. And that's the world of sports. And there'll be something else that'll come around. Who knows?
0: This is total speculation, and it's going to lead to it until people dig into it and find out what the truth is. And I am sure people in LA and national people are digging into this right now, but I can't help but wonder, PK, you might be connecting, I might be connecting dots that aren't there. But I look at this Lakers sale and think, how does that impact the baseball labor negotiations? I think people will connect the dots and the answer will be a little bit at most, although they'll want to connect the dots and say a lot. I don't think I can sign off on a lot. Not off what I know right now, which is very little. But the guy selling the Lakers, Walter, owns the Dodgers. And he's the guy who spent a gazillion dollars now and with these payments that stretch out decades into the future.
1: Mm-hmm. Yeah.
0: And that has been the talking point of the owners. We just got to have a salary cap because the Dodgers are winning everything. And I told you to start. I don't think that's it. I think it's about franchise valuations. They're escalating so fast. I mean, the Lakers were sold for $10 billion. It was approved in October. Walter hasn't run the club for a full year yet, and he's already flipped it for $12.5 billion. But he's also under federal investigation for alleged tax fraud by other companies tied to the billionaire. So does he need the money for this? What is the motivation here? Is he going to have to sell the Dodgers? And if so, how will they be run? And will that whole argument of the Dodgers go up in smoke? I don't know that it'll happen. I don't know that it would happen quickly enough. But I'm sure the people are digging into this, seeing if this sale is tied to that investigation and what's going on in that investigation.

0: So what are the reasons? And maybe there's something tied into it. I have no idea as far as that goes. Is there something relative to that? Or did they just think, hey, we need to downsize in a sense, and somebody's going to pay us $2 million more than we bought it for? All in favor? Aye.
1: 25% profit on a $10 billion investment.
0: In such a short time.
1: Yeah, it went to $12.5 billion a year, which actually, in a way, may drive the owners for baseball even more. It's like, well, let's just get to the point. It really isn't about the Dodgers winning a lot of division titles and going to a lot of World Series. It's really about how come our franchises aren't escalating in value the way theirs are. Because the Lakers just went from $10 billion to $12.5 billion in a little less than a year.
0: Yeah, but not everybody's the Lakers.
1: True story. But everybody's value is going up, and baseball just doesn't see their numbers going up as quickly as other leagues.
0: Well, that to me, that's one of the reasons for expansion then, because you get an influx of cash, because it costs to buy in.
1: Basketball's expanding.
0: So baseball's expanding.
1: Hockey, actually, I just saw a story. Apparently, Houston and Austin are competing for team number 33 in Texas. Saw that story in the last couple days. There's all sorts of rumors and speculation. They'll go try Atlanta a third time and get it right this time. You can roll your eyes, but baseball tried Washington three times, and finally Washington, D.C., it looks like the Nationals have gotten it right the third time there. They lost Senators. They put another team in there, and one moved to Minnesota, and the second one moved to Texas.
0: Yeah. It does look like they're stable right now. Yeah. And they did win a World Series a few years back.
1: Yep. All right, DJ and PK, we'll keep you updated. We'll see what happens with the Lakers. Crazy story this morning. Sold for $12.5 billion. When we come back, Darnell Dixon, The Daily Herald, BYU football next. Stay with us.
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0: DJ and PK, it's 97.5, the KSL Sports Zone. We're joined now by Darnell Dixon, the Daily Herald. Darnell, welcome back to the show.
1: Thanks, appreciate it. I thought I should probably join just because PK's been kind of stalking me a little bit.
0: So. PK's been stalking you?
1: No, here's the story real quick. So okay. In Portland last year after BYU's NCAA tournament loss, I'm walking back to my hotel, and it's not in a very great section of town, so I'm kind of hoofing it pretty good. And behind me, I hear, "Hey, you got $5? And I'm like, "No," and I turn around, and it's Pat.
2: I remember that. It was not in a great part of town.
1: It was not.
2: So, I mean, I was a little low on cash. What can I say?
1: Well, your hotel was nicer than mine. I know that.
2: Oh, that's right. Yeah. You did veer off. I remember that.
0: You stay at the Marriott down by the river, PK? I stayed in that one time. That was nice.
2: It was walkable to the Moda Center.
0: Yeah. Oh, no. This one would have been on the other side of the river from the Moda Center.
2: Yeah.
0: You wouldn't have walked the one I was thinking of.
2: Yeah, no. We walked there.
0: Well, you know the story of the day. I mean, sure, there's a lot of stories. Darnell, high school football is about to kick off again. We can go through a million stories. But it's BYU. It's Kalani Sitake. It's resources. What was he promised in December? How much, if any, of that has he been given? What are we doing here? You must have been asked about this 50,000 times. What's the stock answer? What's your go-to? What's your elevator speech?
1: Well, here's what I keep thinking about is back, you know, 4 or 5 years ago when BYU was considering joining the Big 12, the guys in Salt Lake, the Board of Trustees, had to approve this. And I keep thinking in my mind, did somebody sit down with them and say, do you realize what you're committing to? Like, do you understand what commitment this is going to take financially and in other all other ways to have the resources to compete at this level? Do you understand that, you know, there's no more cheap hotels, there's no more telling an assistant coach, we're not paying you as much as everybody else, but you're working at the Lord's school. You know, that stuff kind of has to end. Because if you want to compete, you're going to have to make that commitment. And then, you know, a couple years later, all of a sudden there's NIL jumping into the picture, and then you've got to start paying the players. So that's kind of my first thought is always, did the brethren really understand what it was they were committing to 5 years ago when they went to join the Big 12? And now we're seeing some of the frustration come out from Kalani and you know, they're hiring new people for the administration in athletics. You know, what Mark Hill will do, is he going to be in charge of football? What does that mean for Travis Hanson, who's kind of been overseeing a little bit of that? You know, we hear Brian Santiago talking about, you know, what's his role going to be? Because if you think about this, and this is with every athletic department, you know, football and basketball are the main sports. But there's also another, you know, 700 other athletes that are competing in other sports that you're trying to support. And so, who handles what, and does Kalani get the resources that he needs after making that little speech, you know, from a few weeks ago? So yeah, it's an interesting time, and you know, we don't really have an off season anymore because it's more and more like the NFL and the NBA where there's stuff always going on in the off season.
2: Did you think that Kalani, did it just come up, or do you think that it was something that he was ready to say for political purposes to get the thing going to where he gets what he's wanted or what he wants and what has been promised?
1: I think that this was the first time that he sort of, you know, took this to a forum that everybody could see. But this wasn't the first time he's brought this up. I'm sure he's had many discussions with Brian Santiago and those in the athletic department about this sort of thing. This is what we need. It's doable. Let's take care of it. And it just kind of boiled over. He's talking to a former player and Ben Criddle, maybe opened up a little more than he would with somebody else, who knows. But again, this isn't the first time that this has been something that has been on his mind. And so I think he just kind of felt like, I'm just going to say what I have to say. He's in a position where he's kind of got the upper hand, I think, in this where he's beloved and everyone thinks he's the right guy for the job. And BYU said, yeah, we're going to pony up because we don't want you going to Penn State. We want you staying here. And if they made promises they haven't kept yet, he's going to say so. And he's comfortable in that, knowing that if things don't work out here, he's got different places he can go coach because he's earned that reputation.
0: To your earlier point, I've been under the impression that, led by Tom Homo, several people put together, but I think mostly Tom had to lead it because of his role, that they did put together a, here's the future. Here's where college sports is definitely going. Now, it could go with us all in. It could go with us partway in. It could go with us out. And here's what that looks like. Now, maybe I'm wrong, and I certainly haven't seen any of the presentations, and I'm not privy to the conversations, but I was pretty sure that happened. And I think Tom's smart and thoughtful, so I get how he could really lay things out and make a compelling case for this is my vision of the future, and it can look these ways. Which one do you want to pick? And that they pick the Big 12 one, right? And it comes with all the things you talk about and the evolution since then. And I think what you get are deeply committed people, which if you like them, you'll say they have the courage of their convictions. If you don't like them, they're stubborn. I don't know that it's that different. It's just how fond are you of the person you're speaking of. So if right now we have a football coach and an AD who are both stubborn or have the courage of their convictions, depending on how much you like each one of them, if we play this out, Kalani doesn't get what he wants, but he does have some leverage, and he has to go somewhere else. And I don't know, USC, Oklahoma, Texas, whoever opens up, Ohio State, I don't know, whatever, you know. But somebody like Penn State, who's got resources, comes at him and says, hey, you've got all these double-digit win seasons. You're our guy. And then he goes. And then, and there are people who tell you this, the immediate pivot is to Jay Hill, who is a head coach. You'd think he'd take that over defensive coordinator, because most coordinators have. But then he would come in, the issues wouldn't change, and he'd be the second person saying the same thing. Because I think he'd say what Kalani would say. I think he would want what Kalani would want. And then, boy, you don't want to be the person who, as AD, is constantly in conflict, because suddenly then you're the problem. So if you play all that out and you realize that, why wouldn't you just go ahead and make some adjustments now and fund football now?
1: Yeah, and you know, we're looking at this in real time, and the way that things have changed in college sports over the last 5 years is just stunning to me. The way it has become more and more like professional sports, and we're not done. I mean, there are certainly a lot of things on the horizon in terms of realignment, the TV deal, and you know, how much are they going to try to get this through Congress to save college sports and all that kind of thing. So I can't wait for the season to start, because I'm tired of talking about this other stuff. I want to see some real football and see BYU compete. And they've got a good team this year. So, you know, we can talk about all this stuff in the off season, and it's just a little tiresome to me, because things change so quickly, and next year we'll be talking about other things that we hadn't even imagined yet.
2: Yeah, that's for sure. And we'll look forward to that when it happens. So I wrote a piece on KSL.com, and I tried to just summarize all the stuff that's been going on from Kalani's perspective. And you've known me for several decades. I want to read you a sentence and see with you if you agree with one of the responses as I just opened it up. This article is a complete hack job, sour grapes of a biased Ute fan who sees the writing on the wall. By every metric, BYU is pulling ahead of their rival. What would you respond to that?
1: My response to that is that on an even playing field, BYU was doing really well, and Utah's in transition. I mean, when Utah joined the Pac-12, they had some very distinct advantages that they were able to win a lot of games against BYU, 9 straight, as it were, in the series. And they were close games, a lot of them. BYU couldn't quite make it over the top in a few of them. But now that they are sort of on even playing field, they're both in a conference, BYU's excelling. And BYU, you know, Kalani said this the other day. He said, we've been expected to do less with more. And that's always kind of been the case. I did a story, this is probably 7 or 8 years ago, but talking to some of the BYU coaches about their recruiting and how they face that on the road. You know, you've got other schools that are sending guys on private jets, and yet, you know, BYU guys that are sleeping in airports, you know, and that kind of thing. And so they were doing a lot with what they had, and they always have been very, and you know, when you look at how many universities, athletic departments around the country are actually making money and in the black, BYU is one of the few. So they do a good job with what they have. Now they're trying to increase all of that. And there's obviously some fiefdoms on campus where people want to have control of certain things. And now they've added Mark Hill to the group. You know, what is his role? Is he going to be liaison between Kalani and Brian? But I think BYU's done really well with, I saw something the other day that somebody had posted about how BYU's spending and their financials are pretty comparable with most of the teams in the Big 12, but certainly pale by comparison to teams in the Big 10 and in the SEC. So there's work to do with this program to get them to the point where they feel like they can compete at that level, and at least financially. And they've done a good job with it. So I think that both of these schools, BYU and Utah, are looking at the future and trying to figure out where they fit in this new kind of landscape of college sports.
2: And it does bother me as a Ute fan when we lose to the Cougars.
1: Yeah, we know that, Pat. You're just that kind of guy.
0: He is entertaining himself at a very high level right now.
1: I know. He gets off on making sure everyone knows that he is a Ute fan. Where's Red?
2: Yeah. It's in my blood.
0: Do you think that this BYU club is set up to be the kind of team that would give Kalani a lot of leverage when November and December roll around, the way we saw last year, that team was set up and did enough that it gave them a lot of leverage when November and December rolled around?
1: Yeah, you know, and I've been around a long time, and I keep thinking about BYU and the WAC and the Mountain West Conference and Independent, and knowing every year that if you lost one game, you were out of the national spotlight. Even if you'd gone 5-0, 6-0, 7-0, if you had a big win at the beginning of the season, if you lost one game, that was pretty much it for you. And so BYU fans were pretty excited when they joined the Big 12 because now they're in a power conference and things are different. They have more opportunities. And as it turns out, they really only gained one loss in that scenario because they can have one loss, but they can't have two. Because the last 2 years, they've had two losses and haven't made the college football playoffs. So that's kind of what I think about this program. They have kind of controlled their own destiny the last 2 years and had slip-ups. I mean, lost to Kansas on a weird punt fumble. Last year they had two games against Texas Tech and didn't show off well. If they could have played closer and lost those two or even won one of them, they probably would have been in the college football playoffs. So there are things that they can control, and this year's team has some good opportunities. You know, they host Notre Dame in October, and Notre Dame's a top three or four team according to whatever polls you want to look at. That gives them an opportunity at home to get a really big win and put themselves in position at the end of the year to not be ignored by the college football playoff committee. You want to take it out of their hands. And there's only a couple of ways to do that. One is to win every game, and the other way is to win the conference championship and get that automatic bid to the playoffs. So they know what they have to do, and I feel like they put themselves in a position with those two setup years that they've had, 11 and 12 wins, that if they do the same thing this year, they should get a little bit more consideration. But if this is college football, you've got to win the right games, and you have to not lose the wrong games.
2: Yeah, and that's what it boils down to for BYU as far as what happens this year, and we'll see in those big games that they have. A lot of talk on, well, they lost a bunch of receivers, but I've been hearing this stuff about this Glasgow kid who's just a freshman, and I suppose that receiver, you know, if you just run the routes and learn the offense, you can play as a freshman. What do you think?
1: Yeah, the coaches and players are all saying the right things about the new guys that are stepping into those roles. And, you know, because of what I do, the social media algorithm really puts a lot of BYU highlights in front of me when I'm on the computer. And so, you know, I'm watching last year's games, and I'm seeing all the plays that Chase Roberts and Parker Kingston and Carson Ryan made. Those three guys, not just, you know, picking up big third downs and chunk plays and touchdowns. They just did it all. And so are there three guys in that receiver / tight end group that can duplicate that? Maybe not, but maybe they've got a little more depth. I know, there's a lot of good talent there. Fessy Stocky said it's probably as talented and as skilled a group as he's ever coached. But none of them really have proven themselves yet. So that's important. But also what has to happen here is you've got a quarterback coming back for his second year after a freshman year that was really good. You've got the Big 12 offensive player of the year coming back and LJ Martin. You can rely on the run game and set some things up. So they're pretty optimistic that those new guys, including Legend Glasker, can make plays. And, you know, they've got two good tight ends they brought in from power conference teams. And so we'll see. I mean, nothing really is proven until they get out there and do it on the field. But the coaches and players are all saying that they're definitely capable. And if they are, that's a really good offense. And I think defensively, they're going to be pretty good, even though they have a new defensive coordinator. It's somebody that understands, you know, Caleb Huppiega understands what they've been doing. And he said the other day, it's, you know, our fourth year running this system, I think our guys know how to get it done.
0: Yeah. Texas Tech doesn't play Utah or BYU. Should we all just pencil them into the Big 12 title game? I mean, they're 11-1 and 12-0 at this point. Or quarterback's going to be a major problem. Sports has surprises. Brace yourself.
1: Well, the only thing I know about Will Hammond is that he went into Salt Lake and came into the game in the middle of the game and helped beat Utah. And that was pretty impressive to me. So he's a pretty talented quarterback. If he's healthy enough to play, I know he's coming off an injury. Certainly that could be the only thing that really holds Texas Tech back is quarterback play, but their defense will be so good that he might not be asked to do a whole lot in a lot of those games. So, you know, they do have Houston, which is a program on the rise in the Big 12, but I think Texas Tech is definitely the favorite to get there again. And, you know, they're embracing that role as the most hated team in America. I guess BYU's lost that title, apparently, to the Red Raiders. I think there's some good teams in this conference that might be able to give them a couple of games. But looking at the stats and looking at on paper, they look like the team to beat for sure.
0: Darnell, we'll leave it right there for now, unless there's something you want to tell us about high school football, either a team or an individual recruit, anything. It's kicking off.
1: Yeah, it is kicking off. You know, we have down here in Utah Valley, we have like 8 new coaches, which is kind of interesting. And I don't know that we've got a state champion down here, but it's always fun to cover, and it looks like we'll be able to see a lot of games. I don't know what your involvement's going to be, DJ, but always like when I see you on the sidelines, and maybe you can get Kinahan out to a high school game. He probably hasn't been out to one in like 20 years, right?
2: I used to go when my wife was teaching, but if you want to know what DJ is to high school football going forward, just think of Keith Jackson to college football.
1: The Keith Jackson of Utah high school football. Okay,
2: yep,
1: got it.
2: It's about a new day is about to begin.
0: I'm going to have to get super folksy. Oh, fumble! I just read a thing that he was going to be forced out, and then ABC had management change, and he went for 7 more years. And yeah, I didn't know that little bit of drama at the end of his career. Yeah, interesting.
1: Yep. He was the voice of our youth.
0: That's
1: watching the
0: true
1: games
0: story.
1: On Saturday afternoons.
0: Yep. Well, Darnell, we will see you at a high school game somewhere. And thanks for coming on and joining us here on the show. We appreciate it.
1: Sounds good. Hey, guys, have a great day.
0: All right. DJ and PK, it's 97.5 the KSL Sports Zone. When we come back, everything you missed in this show, which means if you're just joining us, we'll tell you about the Lakers being sold again for yet another massive pile of money. It's even bigger. That's next. Stay with us.
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4: This is Jay Scott and Ben Anderson.
5: I mean, honestly, this is uncharted territory for Utah. Other than Witt like to change his offensive coordinator every 45 minutes, we have not seen a switch at head coach for Utah, hardly ever. I mean, they are the Pittsburgh Steelers of college football. Kind of had a couple of coaches, and they've all stepped in and been very successful.
6: I think Morgan probably will try and find the sweet spot in being a little bit more aggressive. If he tries to go full Mike Leach on it, Utah's going to learn some painful lessons.
5: But there's more room for error than Witt thought.
6: There is. And I think
5: in a good way.
6: And we saw that in the bowl game.
5: Mm-hmm.
6: Deep down, Witt is a soccer coach, and I don't think that Morgan is a soccer coach. And when I say that, I mean like, oh, you've got a 1 golden unlead. Well, let's sit on that thing.
5: Yep.
6: Let's anchor it. You know what I mean?
5: Yes.
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0: 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And the big story of the morning, the Lakers have been sold. $12.5 billion. How's inflation? 25% increase in the sales price since the last sale was approved in October. Jarring, PK. Shocking. And yet here we are. Josh Kushner, Bob Iger paying $12.5 billion, buying it from Mark Walter, who owns the Lakers and the Dodgers. What does this mean for the Dodgers, if anything? Don't know. Is this tied to the federal investigation into Walter? Did he fail to disclose some private credit holdings? He's also being investigated by the SEC in addition to a prosecutor in Manhattan. There's multiple investigations going. Does he need to pump some money into his other businesses? What's going on? What does this mean for the Lakers? What, if anything, does it mean for the Dodgers? A lot of questions, not a lot of answers right now, but an interesting morning for sure.
1: 60 years ago, Jack Kent Cook bought the Lakers for $5 million.
0: Now, veterans on a minimum want more.
2: Yeah. You're not getting a luxury suite for that number.
1: He sold it to, obviously, Jerry Buss, I think, for like 67. So that was a decent profit.
0: 67 million then to, yeah, and then to 10 billion and now to 12.5 billion.
1: Right. Yeah. Well, it leads you to believe that something's going on there with this loan spiel and the government investigating and all that stuff. But I mean, that's his deal.
0: Mm-hmm.
1: That's separate from the Lakers now. Right.
0: In his 10.5 months, yeah, they decided to make a move and get rid of LeBron and have him go find a gig somewhere else, and he went to Philly, and they traded for Walker Kessler and gave the Jazz multiple draft picks and swaps. There's your major decisions over 10 months.
1: Yeah, and there's still some talk about maybe some multi-team deal to get Kuminga. It doesn't look like they have enough to win it all. I mean, they got Luka, and him being healthy makes a significant difference. Mm-hmm. I mean, they had injuries all over the place last year. So just getting him healthy. And well, they also re-signed Reeves, too. That was a big move. Gave him the max, yeah, didn't they?
0: They did. Committed to him for sure.
1: Yeah. But then, now it's on the new ownership, and Walter will do what he does, and the government will do what they do there. And we'll see how that affects him and then the Dodgers. But as far as the Lakers go, new management, and what does that always mean? Because there's always an unknown. Any form of change is an unknown. Especially, well, I want to say if it's been a certain way for a long time, but now for ownership, it hasn't really been. It's only been a cup of coffee, basically. This is unheard of. I can't think of anything that's relatable.
0: I can't think of a team being sold this close together, and certainly a marquee club that's a pillar of the league. I mean, you'd like to think they're all the same, and they're not. I mean, the Dodgers and Yankees, the Cowboys and Lakers, there's certain teams just have more cachet.
1: Well, the league and its people in it all make money when the Lakers are better.
0: And those are the clubs that have more cachet. The Lakers can drive it, the Yankees can drive it, the Cowboys can drive it.
1: I always thought, for the Jazz's perspective, if you can't win the title, or if you can't get to the NBA final, have the Lakers get there.
0: It would be more satisfying if you're going to win a final if you did it by beating the Lakers on the way.
1: Sure, but
0: you want them to be
1: just
0: good.
1: From a business standpoint.
0: If it can't be you, then have it be them?
1: Yes, because they're going to make you money.
0: Rub the fingers together, show me the money.
1: Right, because they are a draw. We know the ones that are, and in the NBA, they're right there with anybody. I don't think they don't take a backseat to anybody. But it doesn't always happen that way, and hasn't happened for a good while now. And I don't see it changing. Maybe they can make a couple of moves. It's not like they're that far away, though. I mean, they're not. You're always building, but they're not in a total rebuild.
0: All right, we'll find out what that means. It's still got to be approved. That process will play out over weeks and months. We'll hear more about this, and I'm sure there's a lot of people already digging into this. What's going on? Walter owns other stuff, but apparently he's only selling the Lakers. I mean, he owns the Dodgers, he owns the Sparks, he owns Chelsea in the Premier League, he owns the Professional Women's Hockey League, and several auto racing teams. So he is deep into sports, but right now it appears that this is only the Lakers that are being sold here.
1: Right.
0: The other NBA news, Warriors GM Mike Dunleavy said the franchise is committed to ensuring that Steph Curry will retire as a Warrior. He's eligible to extend his contract with the team later this month for 2 years, $136 million, which would give him 20 seasons with the franchise. And that would probably be two more years in the middle to bottom of the Western Conference.
1: I hope they do the same thing with Draymond Green.
0: Keep the band together.
1: Let it play out until it's done.
0: Hold on to your 8th, 10th, 12th, 14th in the West, depending on how healthy Curry is, because he started to miss games in bunches here.
1: Well, we saw the Jazz had slipped. We saw the Lakers, the Mavericks, the Lakers with Kobe.
0: Mm-hmm.
1: Yeah, and let it play out that way. Yeah. Great.
0: Nowitzki in that book with the Mavs, you're right.
1: I'm all for it from the Jazz
0: the perspective. The Spurs a little bit with Duncan. They also won later with Duncan. But they still had to go through a multi-year rebuild.
1: Yeah.
0: He didn't hang on as obviously as long and didn't go as far down as the Lakers did. They missed the playoffs for a long time.
1: Right.
0: The football news right now is mostly injury updates. Puka, who no longer is one word, right? One name now?
1: We all know who we mean.
0: How many people in sports? Ali. Gretzky. But can you do the first name? The last name's something, but the first name.
1: Well, I think that LeBron. For Gretzky, it's the nickname.
0: The great one?
1: Yeah.
0: Magic.
1: Right. If you can get a nickname, Dr. J.
0: Larry Legend is two, but I mean, we know who we're talking about. Yeah, Dr. J. Nice.
1: I think if you just go Larry, and no offense to Krestowiak.
0: Famous Larry's, and go.
1: That when you say Larry, certainly in a certain part of the country, when you say Larry, there's just the incomparable. They've had great ones in that franchise, but I think he's the greatest.
0: Puka, groin soreness, left practice early yesterday. Now, there are reports the NFL might suspend him for the season opener against the Niners in Australia. So, leave him in L.A. if that's true, and then he won't be suffering
1: I would take him just to keep an eye on him. I don't want to be 10,000 miles away. He hasn't proven that he can handle that yet, and hopefully he does. It's been an eventful offseason that you don't want.
0: Myles Garrett missed the Rams, joined practice with Green Bay, soreness in his knee. He says he's feeling about 85%, at least that's what he's told his coaches, the club. They want to be smart with the defending defensive player of the year. No reason to mess with Myles Garrett's knee in August.
1: No.
0: 49ers coach Kyle Shanahan says star defensive end Nick Bosa is dealing with tendonitis in a surgically reconstructed knee. He's considered a week to week. He was absent from practice this week.
1: Well, as I said earlier, we need to make Bosa healthy again.
0: The Niners, older. We're going to be reading injury news about them all year. Still good. I just don't think they're great and don't think they're on that top tier.
1: Well, they got that substation over there that's just ruining guys left and right.
0: Yes. They've investigated that, and that isn't it. We've all been to Google Maps. We've all been to Google Maps to see how close that thing is.
2: Mike Evans showed up and got a hamstring injury the first day of practice. Don't tell me there's not something going on.
1: Well, we do know in a much more serious thing that I think the Philadelphia media had uncovered something with the chemicals in the turf for the Phillies. When they played in those old crummy ballparks.
0: Veterans Stadium with the artificial turf.
1: And they had several guys die of brain cancer in their 50s. Darren Dalton, Tim McGraw's father, Tug, were two of the prominent ones. But there's multiple others. That's shocking.
0: Shocking, tragic.
1: Yeah.
0: Yeah. There's all kinds of...
1: I've been in that stadium.
0: Yeah. That was the old school turf that was more like indoor-outdoor carpeting that felt like it was super glued to the cement or the asphalt underneath
1: it. Yeah, if you couldn't catch a ball in the outfield, you had to make sure you backed up 20 yards so it didn't bounce over your head.
0: Kangaroo hop, yeah.
1: Yeah.
0: And I did a story when Rice Stadium, when they tore out the artificial turf there and put in grass, I think it was mid-90s in there, and they laid down drainage and everything. It was a huge, massive construction project, and watching them tear the turf out, there was that mat, that cushion, which had been all beaten down. I mean, it wasn't paper thin, but it wasn't half an inch. It might not even been may have been about a quarter inch. And then it was asphalt underneath it. It was shocking to see. I mean, you'd heard that, but to see it, you think, wow, these guys were really playing in a parking lot in that era.
1: But there was no other situation that I'm aware of people dying by playing on
0: the turf. Right, and I thought didn't St. Louis or Cincinnati have it? San Francisco was turf for a while. Houston and the Astrodome. Yeah, Pittsburgh, you're right.
1: It was disgusting.
0: Right. But there was something in Philly. That's like a cancer cluster type scenario.
1: It's too weird. It can't be a coincidence.
0: Your guy Sam Levitt left ASU for LSU. Says he's fully recovered from his Liz Frank injury that ended the 2025 season. He did make a stir by saying, somewhat facetiously, "I'm from Oregon, so Louisiana kind of felt almost fake to me in a way. I didn't think it was a real place, but after being out here, I just love the trees, and I've always wanted to be in the South. The humidity obviously was something I had to get used to, but I love it now."
1: You always wanted to be where they're going to pay you the most money. You wanted to be in the South. You would have gone, you went to Michigan State, and if Penn State had paid you what they, come on, just say it. You could have been a legend over there.
0: But you'll take being the highest paid over here.
1: Yeah. Say it. I mean, I'll give you credit. For as phony as you are, you have said the only reason why you live in Utah is?
0: Yuck. Paycheck is why I live in Utah.
1: There we go. It's right. You got to the essence. It has nothing to do with the love of the people like me.
3: You saved a school 600 grand?
4: 600,000.
0: Wow.
1: I wanted to come to Utah to learn about this peculiar people that I've heard about.
0: This is all.
1: And I came here and I thought, you know, they're peculiar, sure, but in a loving way. My neighbors, my friends, I embrace them.
0: You had to be kidnapped and locked in a car for 10 hours and driven around L.A. like a hostage before you agreed to
1: take
0: the job.
1: And now we commune.
0: Yuck, am I right?
1: No.
0: Yuck, am I right?
1: We commune one with another.
0: It was a hostage situation
1: for PK. And we're on the same wavelength as patriotic Americans usually are.
0: Locked in a car. I've lived in Utah too long, I don't know what to tell you.
1: Right, yeah. And now, the paycheck, well, you've stockpiled so many of them, now you're saying you've lived in Utah too long.
0: That was because my grammar was atrocious and you called me out on the air.
1: But you said now you're blaming them at being uneducated hicks. Now we know why they voted the way they did. I see what you're saying. Jeez, can you insult them even more?
0: Utah grammar.
1: Well, I embrace it.
0: Washing machine.
1: I haven't learned enough. I may learn some more today.
0: You're hard-headed. You'll learn nothing.
5: Was it faith-promoting when you read it?
0: That's a good one. That one's underrated. You don't play that enough. Hit it one more time, Yuck.
5: Was it faith-promoting when you read it?
1: Of course, that was the BOM you're talking about.
0: Was it faith-promoting when you read it? Things you'll only hear on Utah Sports Talk Radio, Boston Sports Talk Radio, Dallas Sports Talk Radio, Seattle Sports Talk Radio. You're not getting that.
1: By me.
6: No, I'm too into myself to be annoyed by other people.
0: That's true. All the honesty's in the drops. Classic. Anything else you want to tell the people? Oh, you decided that the streak, 113 games, that's legit. That's a tough play. Can't assume the out is second base. Because originally it was scored as an error and the record streak was coming to a stop. And, well, can we have that?
1: A backflip to defender on the move.
0: Yes. Who was committed to the ball and was on the wrong side of second base. Right. Again, circle back when he decided to be committed to the bag.
1: And he camouflaged and shielded you from the ball.
0: Yeah.
1: And it was completely up the middle.
0: Jacob Wilson, shortstop for the A's. 113 straight games now without an error.
1: Yeah.
0: It was an awkward-looking play.
1: And it's the A's, man. We need good things to happen to the A's. I mean, he's a good player. Went to Grand Canyon because his father was coaching there. I will say, though, you know, he's no Freddie Patek.
6: Freddie Patek. Why Freddie Patek? Other than it's a fun name to say.
1: Because he's a shortstop.
6: And it's Royals, right?
1: Yeah. Yeah. Freddie Patek.
6: 80s? 90s. 80s. Freddie Patek.
7: PK, you complete me.
1: I have been known as the great completer.
0: All right, DJ and PK, anything else you want to tell the people we've talked about this morning? We had Darnell Dixon on and Matt Brown on to talk about BYU and Kalani Sitake and the AD and Cougar Board statements. Matt was surprised at Cougar Board 25 years later was the place to go for updates on BYU football.
1: Well, I've been going there hourly now.
0: How old is Cougar Board, Yuck? Established?
1: How old is the internet?
2: I would assume it's at least 25.
0: Cougar Board was a thing in the late 90s. I didn't know if it went back.
2: Well, that means more than 25
1: then.
2: Well,
1: then why would they change?
2: Yeah.
0: I just don't know when it started. 98, 95?
1: So whenever the internet started, and all the programs have them, and it can be a cesspool. But, I mean, it's you want that, not a cesspool, but you want fans to interact with one another because that means they're passionate.
2: Per the Google machine, it started in late 1999.
0: Okay. As BYUboard.com. All right. Ben Peterson's.
1: Who's Ben Peterson?
0: He's the guy who created BYUboard.com. That's his contribution to society right there. Bang! Cougar Board.
1: So then it morphed into something else?
0: October 20th, 2003, it became Cougar Board.
2: Ben Peterson, brother of former BYU quarterback Charlie Peterson.
0: Aha! All right, DJ and PK, when we come back, your feedback next. Stay with us.
8: And Wayne.
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11: From top to bottom, this is the most talented team the Kalani Sitake has ever had at BYU. And that includes his first year when he had Taysom Hill and Jamal Williams. This is as good of a complete team. Now, I know there's some question marks at wide receiver. Totally get that. But I also look at it from the depth. 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

0: 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It is time for your feedback. What do you have to say about today's show? Question of the morning, how long do you think Kalani Sitake stays at BYU? True Blue BYU 1984 for as long as he wants. Okay, but how long does he want? How long does he want? That doesn't answer the question.
1: He's very open-ended there.
0: Puts a condition on it, but doesn't answer it. Brandon, he's going to be there a long time. Could have left. He decided not to. He's truly happy there. I understand the undelivered promises, but it'll work out, and he stays.
2: Great. Very well could be true.
0: You said you were talking to people. There were texts, there were emails, and all that. You have your famous Kinahan gut instinct for how this is going to work. Does it get bumpier before it gets better? Is this Splitsville? You got it, or you got no feel for it.
2: Well, I can't have a feel if it's Splitsville, as you say, because I don't know what offers are going to come. Mm-hmm. This is not college football hiring season. Let's check back in 4 to 5 to 6 months when that is at that point, and we know when that so-called season arrives. This isn't it. I mean, I think that there's no question he turned up the heat on these folks who promised him stuff. And he's expected to be delivered. And he did it in such a brilliant manner, low key, not raising his voice, blah, blah, blah, blah, blah. He can get angry. I've seen him angry. I've seen him do some stuff that, whoa, and he's told me about it. And I've told you stuff. So it's there. He can be tough. And that's what I led my story with at KSL.com. You know, when they had that crummy season, there was a lot of, oh, he's too nice of a guy. And I was just talking with him at the indoor facility. I think it was on the pitcher day. And he said, yeah, people don't think I can get tough. They don't think I can get mad. Just try me. And he used a couple other words. So he can do all that. But I like the way he approached this. And my thought is that it will get ironed out. But I just wonder, I've got Whittingham in my other ear saying, it's going up 30, 40, 50% every year. You're going to have a $50 million roster. If the leadership of the Latter-day Saint Church, in conjunction with BYU, just says, hey, we're tapping out here.
0: Mm-hmm.
2: We're doing what we think is appropriate. We can't keep responding to other people all the time. Because once you go down that road, it never ends. And they have been known, as Darnell Dixon said, come work at the Lord's University. And, you know, he was making that point that they don't pay top dollar. Lavelle Edwards used to joke about it and all that stuff. Well, do they continue to do it? Because if you're going to be all in, schools XYZ are going to keep raising the ante. And do you really want to go down that road? Where are you going to be in 5 and 10 years? $100 million roster?
0: I don't know how to answer that. I saw a great tweet, and this was about another topic. It was about college football, but it wasn't about BYU. It was something else. And a guy was saying, if you had sat with the power brokers 10 years ago and said, and 10 years ago, we were in the old school rules, and said, in 10 years from now, quarterbacks will all make $1 million, the reaction in that room would have been astounding. And yet, here we are. There's lots of million-dollar quarterbacks.
2: Oh, I think that's minimally.
0: Yeah. That's why I say there's a lot, because you don't have to be one of the elite schools to be a million-dollar quarterback.
2: It's got
0: to
2: be at least a year, if not 2 or 3 years. Kyle stood up there on his weekly thing and said, it's two and a half.
0: So how many million-dollar quarterbacks do you think there are then? I mean, you're down to some G5 schools paying that? Well, what are they getting in the American or the Pac-12 now? Because he was talking power leagues. And in some cases, are there backup quarterbacks?
2: I think you'd be getting great money. Well, yeah, there are backup quarterbacks because there's freshmen that come in.
0: Right. And Houston is supposed to have a great... I mean, they've got a returner back, but they've got a five-star freshman right behind him.
1: Henderson.
0: Right. Right. It's like somebody... Yeah. I was talking with somebody about this, and they're like...
2: So clearly you're going to pay him.
0: The Utes are in a great thing. I mean, who has two quarterbacks? And so, Houston?
1: Connor Wegman and Keyshawn Henderson.
0: Right, yeah.
2: Yeah.
0: And they're getting paid.
2: Right. Yeah.
0: Rob says if Kalani's feeling underappreciated and promises have been broken, then he might leave after this year. And he's got some social, this from some TV show or movie or whatever, and the kid's tearing up. So Rob is clearly a big Kalani fan.
2: He might, but
0: he's bracing himself.
2: I could argue, even if they promised him everything and gave him everything, he could still leave at the end of the year. Who knows what's going to be out there?
0: Given the moves we've seen in college football over the years, can't rule that out. You can't. We've seen too many stunning moves. I mean, Oregon has been stunned multiple times. They're like, I can't believe our guy's going. We got to go find another guy.
2: Well, I mean, the NFL wanted to hire Coach Edwards. Who's to say that isn't an option?
0: That clearly could happen.
2: Yeah.
0: All right, DJ PK, we're all done. Coming up, Scotty G, the coach, Tim Lacombe. More on the Lakers sale, I'm sure. $12.5 billion. Stay with us right here on The Zone.
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0: That's a preemptive honk right there. Just because Coach and I were talking about Paris and Lloyd Texas. Was making fun of us.
1: Yeah, Paris, Texas.
0: Maybe a little bit France.
1: But. Oh, good for you guys.
2: Yeah, I mean, I've waxed nostalgic about my friends in Europe the last couple of weeks.
0: Yeah, yeah. You got a lot of them.
2: But we were just talking about...
3: I have a bunch of European friends. We were talking about our time in Paris, and we both kind of share the same thing. Architecturally, blow you away. Right?
0: Oh, yeah, yeah.
1: You guys live in different worlds. Your guys' conversations about Paris, my conversations are about maybe Star Valley or something like that.

0: Like, eh.
1: Yeah, but none of us own cabin. Paris. None of us own a cabin in Star Valley. You do.
2: I'll Paris. Be quick to tell you, I didn't pay a dime on that for that trip. I was taken. So, I, you know, it's not anything.
1: I don't know if that helps your cause that much.
2: I have a bunch of European friends.
0: It's a good thing to have. You have those European friends to take you.
2: It was a basketball trip.
0: Good.
2: And what I can tell you is it's very touristy, as you said.
1: I couldn't handle the touristy.
2: People trying to sell you something at every turn.
1: Yep.
2: And then, especially by the tower, Eiffel Tower, you're going to get those little things that they flip go up in the air. That, and then avoid Quick, the little restaurant that is their fast food burger place. No, not it. Find the Hard Rock. That's the place I got good food.
1: I went to the Louvre. And, like, look, you're right. Like, there's so many cool things there. But then it's like the mass of humanity of angry people all trying to get cell phone pictures of everything. It's like, yeah.
2: Well, yeah. And the other thing is, like, why? You know, you can see a picture of it anywhere. Go up there and look at that thing with your eyeballs.
1: Yeah.
2: But it's crazy. I was at a baseball game the other night, and half the place was not watching the ball game. They were looking at their phones. I mean, that's us now, man. We're addicted.
1: We got a busy show. Good friend of the program, Will Snowden. Have you had a chance to chat with Will?
2: No, but I've heard Will. I think the world of Will, and that's exciting. We'll have him. It's football season. You got to talk to football dudes.
0: Let's just say he was much more willing to come on the show.
1: Oh yeah, with the change of co-hosts.
0: Yes.
1: Yeah.
0: Yeah. He was much more willing.
2: I highly doubt that.
1: Will and Hans have this fun little hate relationship. No, I'm just joking. They're like tight as thick as thieves. But, you know, I would hear a lot of the conversations Will would have with Hans off the air. And Will is the only person on the planet, myself, Lloyd, anybody, Amanda, I think even included, that can talk to Hans the way that Will talks to Hans and not have Hans want to physically hurt them. Like, Will has the ability to talk to Hans in a way that none of us could ever even think of talking to Hans. And so that's his unique ability.
0: It's a superpower.
2: Yeah. I mean, you got to be that brother type, right, to be able to do that.
1: Yeah. All right. So we'll talk to Will Snowden a little bit later on the program. A lot of rumblings down at BYU. This, to me, is a sign of we just need to get the season started. We got people with too much stuff on their – too much time on their hands. Too much things to think about. So let's get to it. Starting a lineup right now, 97.5, the KSL Sports Zone.
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1: All right, we talked about this yesterday, and this thing just doesn't seem to want to go away. There's stories that will kick up, and you'll hear, you know, a little dust up here and there, and then things just kind of quietly go away. I think when you have BYU in the middle of something, and it's BYU athletics, and BYU is playing at a high level, about to embark on a season that has really, really high expectations, I think from that, we do see an elevation of a storyline that probably should go away. I think there's a lot of people in Provo that would love to see it go away. But there's also a lot of people that are, you know, kicking the tires on this to see what else they can get out of it. So there's a lot of ulterior motives going on. I think this is corporate America. There are people that are going to take opportunities to try to leverage themselves, try to leverage their position within a organization. There are other people that are just trying to do their job. There's other people that are being emotionally manipulated. Like, this is everything you see in a back, you know, in a corporate world, in a viper pit, if you will. You're just seeing it play out very publicly in a athletic institution right now.
2: Yeah, I mean, I'd almost go Game of Thrones too, right?
1: Yeah, like, yeah.
2: And honestly, when you get a bunch of people that are competitive and used to winning, you know, you're going to create a crazy competitive environment. But within that, obviously, there's got to be structure. And, you know, at issue here is obviously the amount of money that football's getting. I think that we've been able to piece everything together, and it's interesting because we had Kalani, you know, there was sound that was aired from the tournament we were at a couple weeks ago, and you and I both kind of made the comment that day, and then this morning as we're talking about the show, I mean, Kalani was not himself that day.
1: No.
2: He was definitely I don't know, on edge. Yeah. And, you know, you think, well, this training camp start and football starting, this is one of the last things. It's been a long run. We saw him at Big 12, and he's kind of been doing this, so understood. But then when you hear the comments, and, you know, I almost feel like he kind of went into that day with that mission, to put this out there. I think that, you know, everybody wants to blame Brian, and, you know, as the AD, that's the job you take. I mean, you get blamed for things, but, like, let's look at the on-field performance the last season. BYU football took that next step. They got to the Big 12 championship game. It didn't go well. It wasn't a great game, and BYU, for all intents and purposes, you know, it was a formality that they got there because Texas Tech was that good. But BYU advanced, and they took the next step, and it primes them to be able to do that this year. Basketball, they get the number one player in the country. I mean, BYU's never done that. The dude plays at a high level all season, and I think that team's a Sweet 16 team. I really do, if Richie Saunders is healthy.
1: Stays healthy, yeah.
2: Right? So, I mean, those are the two major sports, and then you look through, you know, as always, BYU's ultra-competitive in everything they do. They've got some national championships to show for it in track last year. I mean, their cross-country team continues to just dominate. So on the field of play, things are great. And I just believe that there is something, you know, BYU has always done more with less. That's kind of their calling card. And it was only maybe a year or two ago where, you know, a prominent guy down there stepped up and said, look, we're never going to be the highest bidder. We're never going to, you know, throw as much into this as some of these big schools. Well, here we are now, and the coach is asking for, you know, he's asking for more stuff. And people ask, what is more stuff? And we were talking about this today, right?
1: Yeah.
2: When you travel a kid on a visit, right, you can have an awesome visit. You can put them on a commercial airliner, put them in first class, fly them out here. But what is Alabama? What is, you know, the big schools in the SEC? What are they doing? They're putting them on a charter plane, and they're flying them in, you know, and it's a really unique experience. Just do the math on what it costs to do a first-class ticket versus charter a plane.
1: A little bit.
2: And then you figure how many visits there are. So, I mean, you start to dig, and you can spend money everywhere. I honestly believe, Scotty, that what the issue is more than anything is BYU. Like, this happened fast. I was there at 2019. We were giving guys granola bars and a high five. Okay. Now we're where we are. And I honestly believe, like, this has happened fast. BYU's been in the game, but, like, this is every single year there's a demand for more. And, you know, I think BYU organizationally is a little conflicted. I really do. I think, you know, money is not, like everybody said, just growing down there on trees. They do have the ability to raise money at a higher level because of their fan base and some of the success. But, you know, donor fatigue's a thing. Money's not just going to continue to print itself. And so I do believe that it's almost a crossroads. Like, do we really want to be this much into it? Or are we okay to just kind of be in it? And, you know, Brian's standing there holding the bag in some cases. So, at odds is that money issue, and it's no surprise that's what everything is in this era. But, you know, this is a much bigger deal, but I do believe that a couple people on the inside saw an opportunity to raise a, you know, an issue, and that's why this boil has formed.
1: That is a huge reason why you're even seeing Alabama, you're seeing Michigan, you're seeing a lot of these schools begging Congress to get involved to protect them from themselves. Because everybody has a point where it's like, we can't do this anymore. Like, there are schools that seem to have unlimited budgets. But even they are like, we're really doing this? We're really got to, well, I guess we got to do it, so let's do it. And BYU could be at that point right now where they shelled out a ton of money through boosters. And I'm not, look, when I say money, I'm not talking about, it's not, about, yeah, right. It's not the 10%.
2: Separated, yes.
1: Yeah. We all know that. I get that. But they're throwing a ton of money, whether it's from the school or whether it's from boosters, at into players, at resources and things along those lines at a level that's unprecedented for BYU for so many years has almost leaned into the fact that we're frugal. As Kalani said, we do more with less. We're proud of that. And now they're to a point where like, hey, wait a minute. You know, let's do more with more. And they have. And they've elevated the spotlight and the national attention's on BYU. They're getting so much attention. They're getting a good return on that investment. But then they're also like, okay, is there going to be a point where this kind of levels off a little bit? Or are we just going to be continuing to increase 15, 20, 25% every single year? Because eventually, we can't do this anymore. We've loved the results that have come from this. We love, you know, the national attention and A.J. DeBonta being a ambassador of our program as an African-American non-member kid. That's awesome. That's been great. But at what point are we going to be like, wait, we can't do this every single year at a exponentially, you know, level of growth? And BYU's got to make that decision. And I think they're right now, you've got a, I believe, and, you know, this is me on the outside looking in. I believe that you've got an athletic director and you've got coaches and you've got even a school president that it's like, let's go. But that's not the all, you know, they're not the be all of all existence in terms of the leadership there. There's a lot of other people that have some say into what goes on. And namely 12 dudes downtown that have got some thoughts. And they're like, okay, we also control the purse strings and we have some thoughts as to whether or not this is a something that we want to continue to invest in at this high level. There's a lot of people that have some say here. And I think there's probably some conversations like, can we keep doing this? Should we keep doing this? Is it in our best interest to keep doing this? How long can we keep doing this? And you've got Kalani, who's BFFs with Jay Hill and Kyle, and these guys that are probably on the phone and not rubbing it in, but just saying, wow, you know what? We never even dreamed that we could get this. We never thought this was available, but we got this in spades over here in Michigan. This is crazy. And Kalani's like, well, wait a minute. We were on the doorstep of the college football playoff. I want that too. I'd like that. And so he goes and says, look, I want this. And you probably got Brian like, hey, let me work on it. Let me get it. And he's like, and if I'm Kalani, I'm like, I'm the same way. I'm not blaming Kalani. I'd act the same way. But like that girl in Willy Wonka, like, no, Dad, I want it now. I want it and I want it now.
0: Veruca.
1: And so, yeah, you've got a lot of people, a lot of opinions, a lot of thoughts. And then you've got probably some dudes that are looking to take advantage of the opportunity and try to put a wedge between people. So, yeah, you can see how the perfect storm can get to this point.
2: No doubt. And again, it's all the crazy thing is I think everybody has the same desire, right?
1: But win.
2: But as a team, you know, you learn this when you're a young kid. As a team, you got to be on the same page.
1: Yes.
2: As a team, you've got to zig. You know, you got to zig when you're being expected to zig and zag when you're expected to zag. And right now, I think there have been some, you know, some guys involved that have maybe stepped out of turn. And I think biggest thing is all stuff that can be fixed, but team has to precede everything in sport. And that's even in the business of it. You know, those people have to be pulling in the right direction and they have to be on the same page with what they want to accomplish.
1: And when you've got a lot of cooks in the kitchen, it can be tough to do.
2: That is not good.
1: And it's tough to do things very quickly. Look, I mean, I've worked for a bunch of different corporations, doing the radio thing. And there are some people that can make decisions very quickly and be like, all right, let's go. There's some people that take a long time to make a decision, but when they make the decision, boom. Wow, I'm just knocking stuff over. That's how quickly they can do stuff. Yeah. You like how that worked out? Mm-hmm. Those on the video stream, I'm sure you enjoyed that one. And then you've got other people that are like, okay, you know what? Screw it. Let's just go and we'll figure things out later. I think BYU wants to be very methodical. They made a lot of decisions very quickly, and now they want to evaluate. And sometimes that isn't on the same timeline as an athletic director or as a coach. And sometimes the athletic director has to be the guy that represents people that are slower making decisions, even though he wants to go quickly and he wants to go fast. And the coaches want to go fast, and they're looking at the AD, why can't you make this work? He's like, well, I got a lot of other people I got to answer to. I'm just not answering to a president. I got a lot of people that I've got to figure this thing out with. So this is what I think. I think when the opening kickoff takes place here in a few weeks, a lot of this goes away.
2: I do too. I mean, right now it's hanging around, it's fodder. You know, I saw Gordon Monson wrote an article about it today. You know, so it's definitely on the front forefront of everybody's mind. And sometimes you get stories that they blow through, and you know, basically people have had enough of them in that day, and you move on. This one's had a couple of days here, and I'm with you. I think it's mainly because there's not a whole lot else to talk about. And once that ball starts flying and everybody kind of gets back on, you know, hey, we're all wearing BYU patches here.
1: Yeah.
2: Right? And we all want the same thing. You know, the crazy thing is there was a term used when I was a kid that was culturally around here. It was in the world, but not of it. And I think right now that's the conflict is they're in it, but are they in it?
1: Are they in it? Yeah.
2: And do they want to be all the way in it? Because, you know, I read a little of Shane Reese's article, and he pointed out some of the unsavory parts of this, you know, where guys are, you know, basically the school part, just get me to the NFL and give me as much money as you can. And so I think what reality is and where BYU is right now, that is the delta. And they, you know, for whatever reason, right now the money's the hot topic, but that is, to me, I think it is maybe a disconnect with where everybody thinks this is going to go down there.
1: As you mentioned yesterday, to quote, yeah, I think that's Bill Shakespeare over there. This is Much Ado About Something.
2: For sure.
1: This isn't us trying to just sugarcoat things. There's conversations, there's issues, there's some stuff that needs to be ironed out. Do I think it's the old athletic, this is unsalvageable? Certainly not. Do I think that there's some opportunists involved? Yes. Do I think that there's some conversations about how do we proceed? What's our identity going forward? Sure. And I think that there's a lot of people with a lot of different interests, but ultimately everybody wants to win. Everybody wants to win and win at a high level. It's just a matter of how are we going to get there. I think Brian and Kalani are 1,000% on the same page. It's just somebody has to deal with the bureaucratic mumbo jumbo that the other one doesn't.
2: Yeah, that's exactly right. And those guys, you know, we said it yesterday, Kalani's been through a bunch of stuff. Brian, certainly, you can't be in athletics and not butt heads from time to time. So you work through stuff. But in talking, you know, I spend a ton of time on the phone talking to people last night, this morning, just trying to get a lay of the land, boosters, you know, some people internally. And, you know, I think the bottom line is everybody is just trying to navigate this new system, trying to figure it out. A ton of confidence in the people I talked to and Brian and the job he's doing on the field. You know, there was a meeting on Wednesday of last week. It was a department meeting that we used to have. I joke because the area down there that BYU sports is in is called Advancement. Okay, it's the department. And so every year on the calendar would pop up, we'd have our Advancement Retreat, which I always thought was a funny name because it's like one step forward, one step back. So they did change the name, you know, it seemed funny. But that was the meeting they had. And, you know, Brian was up in front of the meeting. And, you know, they said that the energy and excitement and enthusiasm was through the roof. So, again, I don't think you throw the baby out with the bathwater in this situation. A lot of amazing things going down there. A lot of positive things. And I do think from my time there, Brian Santiago is a huge reason why we're able to make advances and be more competitive. And I feel like, you know, that's the way he views the world. So if there is a disconnect, it's something they can fix. And the other thing I learned was, the timing of the hire of Mark Hill yesterday seemed interesting with everything going on. This has been in the works for a couple of months. And BYU doesn't hire anybody very fast. They have to go through a process. But in talking to people who knew Mark in Kentucky, this has been going on and the plan has been in place for this hire to be made. So that wasn't like a flippant, well, we got to get somebody here to fix this. So I thought that was interesting.
1: Bring in the cleaner. No. By the way, Mark's super. In fact, I would like to see if we can get him on. Mark's well connected, super experienced. I think is going to bring a wealth of knowledge to BYU.
2: a huge reason, you know, Mark and Leanne Pope ended up in Kentucky, the connection there, and then have maintained a great friendship, and they say nothing but great things about him. So I think BYU fans will love him. I think his experience, obviously, around football and running football, and perhaps a fresh face that hasn't been in all the meetings and, you know, the broken promises, whatever. He's a new face that can say, hey, where are we and what do we need to get done? I'm here to help you.
1: All right, 10:25, just getting things started. Scott Girard, the coach. Boy, I tell you what, Tim. You know, when you look at where we're at right now and what we're talking about, let's just get football going.
2: Yeah, I mean, I seriously, it's hard for me to feel bad for those guys, honestly. I mean, again, maybe a bologna sandwich and a granola bar back in the day.
1: But no mayo.
2: So quit crying and coach you.
1: No mustard.
2: No, I'm just kidding. I know. The hard part now is everybody, you know, because back then, the problem was back then we were giving that and everybody else was given, you know.
1: Yeah, filet mignon.
2: Correct.
1: You're going to get those filets down at Bar W.
2: I guess I know what they're dealing with. And now it's legal. And they're just saying, hey, man, we just want more to be able to do more.
1: Yeah. 10:26. That's Tim Lacombe. I'm Scott Girard. 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

0: not Remember the Titans?
1: Nope.
0: All right. It's Lloyd's.
1: This could be anything. This is,
0: yeah, I know. It's a lot. Yeah. That's,
1: hey, I don't hate the guess.
0: Yeah.
2: Is it from the show Respect?
1: No.
2: Okay. I just taking a shot in the dark.
0: R-E-S-P-E-C-T.
1: You hear a little more Aretha, then yeah, maybe.
2: This is what Lloyd needs, a teeny bit more for us. R-E-S-P-E-C-T.
0: Yeah, no doubt.
1: Show us. Oh, I have it for you guys.
0: Show us a little.
2: No, you do. You always do.
1: Absolutely. Nothing but.
2: Mad respect.
1: Let's get to some sports.
2: No, I like music. Okay. This is a music station.
0: Why don't you shut up and talk about sports?
1: Shut up and talk sports.
2: Shut up and dribble.
0: Unless you're saying something I agree with, then talk all you want. All right. Football just around the corner. Will Snowden's going to join us. By the way, Will, not only will it be great to talk about what's going down at BYU, but Will Snowden is, we should all have a hype man like Will Snowden is for McKay Hillstead. And Will would call me after every game McKay Hillstead played, like, he's cooking. And so we'll talk a little bit about McKay Hillstead 2.0 at Utah State. We were up there last week. I had a chance to talk to him. That's a kid that looks like he's got a little chip on his shoulder.
2: He does, and he's gained weight. You know, second time around up there, and this one will be vastly different. And they've got a plan. Obviously, Coach and I talked about how important it is to protect that kid. I mean, that's mission one. So I'm excited for him to have a big year. He's certainly a fan from I saw him as a sophomore, as a sophomore. I love the kid. So I'm excited to see him have another opportunity up there. He fits the bill. See, he's a tough kid with a chip on his shoulder. They seem to do well at Utah State.
0: Yeah. Find somebody that's a little angry at the world that wants to take, that wants to prove some people wrong. Come to Logan. That you're our people. Just come on up to Logan. If you're angry, you feel like the world's done you wrong, we'll embrace you. Just go out there and prove everybody wrong.
2: Get in the photo with J.C. Carroll and, yeah, you know, Jordan Love. And
0: you was know, J.C. on your on your radar at all when you were you at not, Utah or BYU at the
2: I
0: time?
2: I was at Utah, but not really. I mean, I was kind of, you know, I was just there as a manager. But it really, the story on that one was a bunch of people went up to see him, but they had a hard time because it was 2A or something.
0: It's a little bit like Jimmer, right?
2: Yes, very much so.
0: No competition.
2: Not a ton of competition you're playing against. So you really have to, you know, see things. And the story is Randy Ray went up there and saw him, and then he talked everybody else out of.
0: Thank you. All right. So David James sitting out in the lobby, and I went out there during the break, and I had these. There's a donut place I really like. It's on the way to work in North Salt Lake. No, I think there's still one there. Nope, they're gone. Oh, they're never mind. Jake Hatch is like, they're gone. But they make this kind of it's a croissant stick glazed donut kind of thing. And I told DJ, I'm like, you got to have one of these. It's like the best donut on the planet. And he's like, it's a donut. It's sugar. It's carbs. Like, what is it? And he took a bite out of it and he's like, yeah, it's pretty good. And then he just walked in. I think he started really working on it. And now he's all stumbling around like he's drunk.
2: Holy cannoli.
0: That's a hell of a donut.
2: Is it
0: right
2: a cannoli?
0: There. No, it's not cream filled. Okay. No, it's like, it's kind of got like a croissant kind of texture, but
1: yes, but it is like the cannoli of donuts, I guess.
2: Holy cannoli.
0: I should have got you one before we started the show.
2: It's okay.
0: You're not a sweets guy though, are you?
2: I don't love sweets. Now, if you had a pizza out there, I'd probably take a slice.
1: You did tip me off early to grab one, and
0: I did. I tried to give you a heads up on that.
1: I know. You told me.
0: Yeah.
1: I messed up.
0: By the way, like, I don't want to give them a ton of love because they don't advertise. And look, I pay for them. I'm not getting any freebies at all. But it's like a mom and pop place. Like, I want it to be like, I don't want it to go away. So, like, I want to drive as much business as I can there. North Salt Lake. Look for a couple initials. They're good dudes. All right. So we got football around the corner. As you mentioned, basketball. We got non-conference schedules coming up. This is the fun time of year. You have made it through the desert of sports radio.
2: Yeah. And you know what? We had help. I want to thank, you know, like when you get an award, I want to thank Brendan Sorsby for his contribution to this summer. I want to thank Bar W Beef.
0: Yeah.
2: Just go down the list.
0: Yep. A lot of people have gotten us to where we're at today. And what we want to do is thank you. And thank you for your help and your time in letting us do what we're allowed to do.
2: I'd like to thank the Lubbock judge. The injunction definitely bought us another week.
0: A lot of judges have helped us throughout this summer.
2: Yeah, they're injunctions are the new rage.
0: Yes.
2: And we're going to talk about it later in one of our segments. There's been another injunction, doesn't affect as many people, but man, if you see an injunction, you should file it.
0: It's like, when you grew up in the mid 90s, you weren't cool unless you had like a pair of like Jerbo jeans or something like that.
2: Oh,
0: you know,
2: I had me some Jerbos.
0: Everybody had the Jerbos, right?
1: Yes.
2: I had some of those good, scores. I tried
1: right before the Luckies.
2: I tried to do like the long, just below the knee look.
0: Oh yeah.
2: Not a good look for a portly guy at the time. I have to admit.
0: Were you packing a few LBs back in the day?
2: I've been heavy in my lifetime.
0: No.
2: Oh, I mean, my highest probably 220. That's pretty big for this fella.
1: Yeah. Did you have the braided leather belt?
0: Yeah.
2: Oh, for sure.
0: Braided leather belt.
2: With different color yep. weaving.
0: Yes.
1: Could go that way. Could go different color. Could just go brown.
0: Yep. And you're
1: whichever.
0: Not. Look, you weren't cool unless you had a pair of those. All right. You're not cool these days unless you have an injunction. And if you don't get your injunction, then you're not cool because
2: they're handing them.
0: Yeah. they're handing them out like candy right now. Everybody's got an injunction for something. It's like the world's. Look, if things don't go your way, back in the day, they'd say like, look, if you have a little adversity in your life, you fight through it, you work hard and good things are going to happen. Now, what were you telling kids? Hey, if things aren't going your way, all you have to do, get a good lawyer, get an injunction and things are going to be just fine.
2: Injunction. What's your function? Slowing down things we don't want to happen.
0: If you haven't won a case against the NCAA, you're only one of like 500 people that have sued the NCAA so far this year and have not won. Everybody's getting wins against the NCAA. That's the summer. We call it the summer of us. It's the summer of those fighting the NCAA. That's also
2: how it's been. But it has gotten us here. And to them, thank you. Thank you so much.
0: Yes.
2: Appreciate it.
0: I just honestly, you look at the sports world right now and the fact that we have talked a lot about controversy, stuff brewing down at BYU, a lot of other stuff that going on that's not sports related. Like we've just spent a lot of time this summer talking about things that aren't necessarily sports that would show up in a news headline instead of a sports headline if kids remember what those are. Like that if you're a guy that got out of coaching, which you are, you couldn't have timed it any better.
2: No, I timed it.
0: You
2: so
0: couldn't
2: good.
0: Have timed it
2: I missed
0: any better.
2: COVID and NIL. I didn't have to wear a mask or play in front of no people.
0: Yeah.
2: And.
0: But you still had to wear the suit, though.
2: That is a good trade-off. At least those guys get that. I just had AI write this real quick. I'm going to read it. Injunction, what's your function? Well, in sports, my function is stopping the fun. You've got a player who wants to play. A school says, not today. A league says, wait. A judge says, go. And nobody knows what the heck they're supposed to do now. Injunction, what's your function? Keeping sports from knowing what the rules are. Transfer portal, injunction. Eligibility,
0: injunction.
2: NIL deal, injunction. Conference realignment, somebody get the judge on the phone. You thought the season started Saturday? Not so fast. There's been an injunction. The coach made a depth chart. Injunction. The NCAA made a rule. Injunction. The player appealed the rule. Injunction. The lawyer filed something at 4:57 on a Friday afternoon. Injunction. And the best part, nobody actually knows what the injunction means.
0: No! Now, we had a judge actually send out an injunction, and she didn't even really know the landscape of college. Like, so people are like, well, can we transfer? How does this affect the transfer portal? She's like, I don't know what a transfer portal is. I just had a court case and said, these guys want to play. So I said, yeah, go ahead, play.
2: Is that the thing on the Dr. Pepper commercials? The transfer
0: portal? Yeah. Brian Bosworth? Is that like that weird thing that the guy comes in and out of? Well, I don't know what that is. Like, yeah, you should probably know a little bit of the landscape before you start throwing down rulings like that.
2: Well, we've spent a ton of stuff. We've learned a bunch about the legal system, the NCAA, and the need to retool so that laws can and rules can actually stand. And we can actually play the game, the way we're supposed to play it.
0: I like how we went from oh, Congress is not going to get involved. Congress, ew, hey, they are going to pass this bill. Then it's like, no, they're not going to pass the bill. Then it's like, oh, SEC and Big Ten are involved. We're going to get this thing passed. And it's like, no, we don't have time. We have this month-long vacation. And so, but we promise we'll talk about it in September. We'll vote on it in September. But August, we got these, we got these timeshares over in the Hamptons, and like we can't get out of it, so we're going to be gone for a month.
2: The Senate schedule is very sticky.
0: I like how like congressmen have Lloyd Cole vacation schedules. Like they take months off. It's not a week off. It's I'm going to take a month off.
2: And you know what? I'm glad.
1: Hey, stop judging. I don't need your judgments.
2: I'm really glad that Lloyd did that. He's been at peace since he got back. He's been a different man.
0: You think so? I've only been around him a couple of days. This is the first time I've actually seen Lloyd in like 3 weeks.
2: Hey, Lloyd and I.
1: Longer than that.
2: We bonded. We definitely bonded. When you basically, you know, you're playing the game without your LeBron James, the role players got to step up their game.
0: Yes.
2: And we did our best. I mean, LeBron, there's no doubt you're the king.
0: We call him LeBron, Lloyd's LeBron.
2: You.
0: Oh.
2: You're our LeBron.
0: I don't know about that. Hey, do you, is your wife or you, like, I think it's stereotypical to say your wife, but like, I enjoy watching them too. Like those shows on HGTV where somebody comes in and flips a house.
2: Yeah. Well, my wife watches all that stuff.
0: I watch that stuff. Like I try to pick up little tips here and there on construction and stuff like that because I build things now.
2: You're a shed builder.
1: You are
2: dude.
1: A builder.
2: You're a builder of men and sheds.
0: Oh man, my shed. It's coming. It's coming along nicely.
2: I think we should maybe share it when it's done.
1: Have you used the lathe at all for any of this?
0: No lathe has been used.
1: Okay.
2: Will you put a pen in? Just carve out a spot and just put a pen in there, you know, as part of the stud.
0: Yeah, I did get my header in, and it's a load-bearing header into the front of, and there's said it's very important, so I got it real flush. Everything's nice.
1: Yes. Good on you. I looked at it, and I was like, that is actually stressing me out a little bit about thinking about putting that thing together. Doing a good job.
2: And he loves it.
0: Oh, yeah. No, this is like, I have not had this much fun doing something like this ever. Like, I have loved every second of this. The reason I bring this up, though, is that I watch these houses or watch these shows all the time where a guy will come in, buy a distressed property. 30 minutes later, they have it looking nice, boom, and then they flip it for, you know, $20,000, $50,000 profit. Well, some dude went in, bought the Lakers a year ago for $10 billion and just flipped them over to Trump's son-in-law. And the Disney guy for $12 billion. That's a cool $2 billion profit in the span of about a year.
2: It's pretty good business.
0: That's not a bad flip this house.
2: Yeah. I mean, and they made improvements. The Lakers, you know, if you're looking at the team.
0: You kick LeBron to the curb, remodeled the kitchen, boom, there you go.
2: Oh, Austin Reeves, yeah. Okay, come on in. Yeah. Walker Kessler. It's expensive, but we're going to do it. Bring him in.
0: I mean, honestly, this is...
2: It's HDD. It's a flip.
0: Yeah. I mean, it makes a lot of sense. You go in there, you clean things up a little bit. You've got a outdated kitchen, LeBron James, all right? You do a demo.
2: And it was awesome in its time.
0: Oh, yeah, it's great. You know, back when you had in the mid-90s, it was a great kitchen.
2: But now fridges talk to you.
0: Yeah, exactly. You know, that old fridge, it's got to go. The countertops, boom, Formica, nobody uses that anymore. It's got to be marble. You got to get that out of here. So that's what you got now. And now Kushner and Bob Iger, $12
2: billion.
0: Remember when Ballmer bought the Clippers for like, what, $2 billion and everybody lost their mind? And didn't, Ryan bought the Jazz for, I want to say, $2 billion. Imagine what Ryan could get for the Jazz now. Not suggesting that, Ryan. Please,
2: hold on. He's in the long haul, though.
0: But I'm sure he could get 8-9 for the Jazz right now.
2: I mean, it's crazy. You said 1 year, $2 billion.
0: Yeah.
2: I mean, it took me way longer than that to make my first $2 billion.
0: I know. I mean, what, 2 years?
2: Well, I'm 56 and I'm still climbing.
0: Still waiting.
2: Yeah, still don't have it.
0: Like, I'd just be fine with $1 billion. Yeah, I'd give $1 billion of it back.
2: Dude, just give me a quarter.
0: Yeah, I'd be fine with 250, 250 mil. Yeah. If you won the lottery, would you cut Lloyd and I in on it?
2: 100%. Zero doubt. I've always been that guy.
0: I know.
1: I love that this is our question on the show.
2: I would, though. I'm telling you, I would do it. I'd do it.
0: Lloyd, you win, you run to Evanston, you buy a lottery ticket. Okay. Let's say the jackpot's $50 million. You keep a half of it, so you're at $25-24 million. Uncle Sam and the state take, well, I don't know if the state takes it or not because you bought it out of state. But anyway, Uncle Sam takes half, so you're at $25 million. How much you kicking me and Coach?
1: Oh, geez. I don't know. How much were you kicking us?
2: We just split it.
0: That's Coach would do that,
1: wait,
0: too.
1: Wait, split?
0: I 1,000% Coach would believe that. He put it in thirds.
1: Yeah, I think I would too.
2: I seriously would be a cool, like, I would be the guy that would pay for people, you know, in line behind
1: Remember
2: me.
1: Remember we were doing, it was like pay off the house?
0: Yeah.
1: Pay off your house?
2: Oh, that's a cool one.
0: Yeah, that's
1: yeah,
0: all.
1: Pay off the house. Boom.
0: If you did that for me, I'd be totally fine with that.
2: Well, consider it.
1: Pay off the house.
2: Now I just got to find something to win.
1: And a nice trip to France.
0: All of us go to France.
2: Paris,
0: we're not going to Paris. I'm taking you to Spain.
2: I'll invite you to my spot.
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5: I think the Jazz want to make the playoffs this year, and they really have no motivation for not making the playoffs this year because their draft pick goes to the Memphis Grizzlies in the Jaren Jackson Jr. trade. How motivated are the Jazz actually going to feel to maximize the win total of this roster using all the assets available to them to get there? My guess is it's actually not as high as fans would think because they don't have to do anything exactly right.
6: The truth is they are dedicated to it. But that doesn't mean they have to do anything about it right now.
5: Sure.
6: But no, not one person in that building, if you went up to them and said, hey, is the Bosnian Beak your answer at center? Not one of them is going to say yes.
5: Right. Or Jackson Hayes.
6: Or any of that. No, they're not. Yeah. So yes, they do need to address the problem, for sure. Do they need to address it right now?
5: I don't think so.
6: Absolutely not. No, why would they?
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0: All right, folks, summer is here. 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

0: We have a guess.
1: Putting it in?
2: Did you hear what I said?
1: No, what'd you say?
2: I said Forrest Gump.
1: Got it.
3: Woo!
2: I didn't even, no Googling needed either.
0: Got that,
1: I don't know. We're going to need to look at the,
0: no,
1: he the did computer not over here.
0: No Google.
1: Don't exit out of anything.
2: No, I'm reading about a guy's making brisket right there. That's all.
0: And in my search,
1: I mixed these up. I could have went in the order of the movie, the songs, the movie. Because when you do the soundtrack, it'll go in that order of how the songs.
2: In chronological order. Yes. Yeah.
0: And so you mix them
1: and
0: up.
1: And so I'm mixing it up a little bit.
0: That's a good one. I honestly, one of the best soundtracks, I think, for the mood of the movie and everything, the way it takes you through history.
1: Excellent soundtrack.
0: Right? And I love Bird Ficklin running for a touchdown every time. That was like Bird last year. He was Forrest. Oh my God, he's going for another one.
2: Who was it that we were talking about playing ping pong and getting? Oh, it was Barrett Perry.
0: Barrett.
2: And Mason Falslev apparently coming to blows playing
0: ping pong. They said it was reminiscent of the Forrest Gump match against the table. Just so you know, Lloyd, I had in my Google search. What movies are Respect and California Dream?
1: Yeah, trust me, I know. We already were guessing this, that you guys were typing those in as we go.
0: That was me, but I didn't get to it.
1: And it's going
0: to... I didn't get to it, and he said, Forrest, and they said, we have a guess.
1: So, I think it's still under question that you got it within those two.
2: You can...
1: Under question.
2: As long as you don't get too judgy, you can look at my web browser history if you want.
0: There's a lot
1: of
0: stuff about lumber.
1: You know me, I'm
0: about
1: as judgy as they get.
0: Hey, there's a lot of stuff about lumber in there. Let me just warn you.
2: A lot of
0: he's been lumber searching.
2: Hey, remember Michelle Tafoya?
0: Oh yeah, one of my favorites.
2: She is now she obviously ex NFL reporter. She is now trying to win a spot in the Senate. She is in Minnesota. She will compete for an open seat in the U.S. Senate after winning the Republican primary in Minnesota on Tuesday night. So look at Michelle Tafoya trying to make the jump from the sidelines now to the Capitol.
0: Let's go. Let's go, Tafoya.
2: She will face Minnesota Lieutenant Governor Peggy Flanagan for the Senate seat. So there you go. Michelle Tafoya.
0: What's she running as?
2: She's a Republican.
0: She's a Republican.
2: Yeah.
1: I miss our guy, the wrestler in Minnesota.
2: Oh, yeah.
0: Rulon Gardner.
1: No. Hey,
2: see, you're picking it up.
1: Okay.
2: You're figuring the show out. Steve Austin.
0: No, it's Captain Lou Albano.
1: Nope.
2: Macho Man. Randy Savage.
1: Oh, yeah.
0: Who was it? No. Who is that guy?
1: The guy that was in Predator.
2: It was Jesse Ventura.
1: Yeah, there you go.
0: Thank you. Because I really didn't know. He's a direct relation to Ace.
2: Oh, yeah, absolutely.
0: That was a phenomenal detective.
2: All righty then. Who would you rather have running your state, Jesse Ventura or Arnold Schwarzenegger? I mean, you got the Predator connection there. I would probably go, I think Jesse might be willing to get his hands a little bit more dirty than Arnold.
1: Yeah, I agree.
0: I'll be back. I'm going with Jesse. Anybody that's top rope somebody, they got the goods.
2: I mean, is Arnold really a tough guy? Like, you know, come
0: he's
2: on.
0: He's a strong guy.
2: Strong guy, but is he a tough guy? Jesse Ventura is a tough guy. Like, I could see Jesse mixing it up. Arnold's like, you know what? Look, I just got a manicure.
0: My guy's a dude, I don't even know what state he's from. Pennsylvania? Wears shorts everywhere.
2: Oh, yeah. Yeah, I know that guy.
0: That's my guy.
2: The cargo shorts and
1: a hoodie.
0: In fact, I'm guessing, I'm going to make a proclamation. Scotty's always comes in, you know, sweater, shirt, looking dapper. This is so you don't have to change clothes when you get home and you can just work right on the shed, right? You don't even have to go to your room and change your clothes. Is that why you did that?
2: And that's where I was this morning, too.
0: Okay, yeah! I know my guy already.
2: I had some sighting delivered this morning, and I had to get it all.
0: I'm going to have to make a trip over and just see this in process, Lloyd. I want to get boots on the ground.
2: Yeah, make sure you... Yeah.
0: In bed.
2: All right, coming up next, Will Snowden will join us at 11:05. Always looking forward to chat with Will, one of the good dudes out there, with Alpha Recruits. Also, his son now at Michigan. What's that process been like? Also, former BYU Cougar, his thoughts on what's going down in Provo as well. It's all right here on 97.5, the KSL Sports Zone.
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0: 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Will Snowden's going to join us from Alpha Recruits, one of our favorite dudes out there. Also, former BYU running back. Get his thoughts on, never a dull moment down in Provo. Hey, you know what it's like to be in the middle of that stuff sometimes.
1: Yeah, and, you know, it does get ramped up. Everybody's excited to get hitting someone else and competing against others. So, yeah, tensions seem to be fairly high down there.
0: Well, and the other thing, too, that we just need season to start. I think that will be the thing that solves a lot of issues. People just need to – it's like maybe this isn't the best comparison, but there's a lot of coaches and GMs out there that get a little nervous near the end of summer before training camp starts because that's when guys end up getting themselves into trouble. And they're like, we just got to get it. We got to get these dudes into camp. Get these dudes into camp, we'll be fine. And I think right now we're just like, hey, tensions are running high. Everybody has high expectations for the season. There's some dudes out there that are looking to make names for themselves and maybe create a little bit of wedge or maybe some opportunities for themselves. And it just, yeah. You hit it on the head. It's Game of Thrones,
1: man. Game of Thrones.
0: It really is.
1: Yeah. And, you know, the more that comes, the hard part, too, is, like, disinformation travels so fast in this day and age. So, yeah. But the bottom line is Brian's the AD down there. And, you know, they've done a great job. And whatever it is with Kalani, I guarantee it'll get worked out. I see all this stuff like, BYU going to move on? You know, come on.
0: No.
1: It's just... You don't have to go to the next step just because there's a little bit of a wrinkle. Because like I said yesterday, you go back in the time I was at BYU 12 years with Coach Rose, there were three or four like slobber knockers. And the difference is people were team-oriented enough to keep it in the room. And not, you know, I'm hearing crazy stuff. Like there's people down there pulling media members aside and stuff. So bottom line is it'll get fixed.
0: Yeah. People will get it figured out. Will Snowden expected to join us coming up here in just a moment. We'll chat with him and get his thoughts on the BYU situation. Also looking forward to the BYU football season, what he thinks out of the University of Utah with the new Morgan Scalley regime. And also maybe get some thoughts on what's going down in Michigan, too. And he'll have some opinions on the quarterback situation up at Utah State, because I know that he has been good family friends with the Hillsteads for a long time, and he was the one telling me about McKay for a long, long time, even before McKay made it to Utah State the first time. So he's got a lot of irons in the fire coming up.

0: this fall, to say the least. As you look across the board, I think one of the reasons why I think there's so much attention right now to BYU is the fact that there's a lot of, and this may not be fair to Kalani, but there's a lot of people that are wondering, like, okay, Kalani, Jay Hill came in and that team really improved very quickly. Jay's gone. We talk about Kelly Papinga. How does Kalani respond without having that calming influence of Jay Hill in that locker room?
1: Yeah, I mean, that's why tensions are high. There is so much expectation, and rightfully so. I mean, BYU, we've heard it from everybody that's gone down there. You know, the depth, the talent, the ability to move the ball by air, by land. Really good things. Bear Bachmeier coming back with a ton of momentum. And so, yeah, I think the expectations are high, and when the expectations are high, the pressure mounts. I do think Jay, to a certain extent, was a calming influence, but also I think he took some of the load off of Kalani in terms organizationally and things like that. So, you know, that is, he's probably dealing with more of that and knowing that the pressure's high.
0: Well, I'll tell you what, if you want your kid to get noticed, there's only one man to talk to. It's Will Snowden, running Alpha Recruits and one of the best dudes, most informed and well-spoken guys on the planet. And I am lucky enough to call him a friend. Hi, Will. How are you?
2: My guy, it's been too long. It's good to hear your voice. I'm doing really well.
0: Ah, there we go. Hey, how's life treating you? You good? How's your summer?
2: I can't complain at all. Just crazy, just trying to maintain and deal with this recruiting business and get ready for the season. I'm so excited for so many teams, excited for what's going on here in Utah. Then obviously with Smith being at Michigan, it's exciting, and got some big moves coming, so I'm excited to watch it all.
0: All right, so let's start with never a dull moment down in Provo. Kalani wants more, is hoping to get more. I think Brian would like to get him more, but there's always a lot of bureaucratic mumbo jumbo. What do you make out of this whole situation?
2: I think it's just all a process. Obviously with Kalani being one of the hotter names in college football, he had some expectations and some hopes and dreams for things moving forward as he committed to come back and sign the new contract. Obviously, everyone knows he had opportunities to move on to some of the blue blood programs, and he's such a BYU guy, so loyal to the program, so loyal to the school, so loyal to the state, he stayed. But I do think there were some things that were told to him that he thought would be happening a lot quicker, and they just haven't happened yet. So I do think they'll get it figured out. It was very interesting hearing him actually speak out about it and talk. You know, Kalani, you know, we go back 30 plus years, and he really does hold things to the chest. When I saw his interview with Criddle and just be opening up a little bit more about really what it takes and really the expectations he had, I was glad to see it. You know, I was glad to hear him say this is the reality of college football and a program like BYU that has the opportunity to compete at the highest level. He just wanted people to know it, and I think it's definitely well heard, and I think that they're going to start making moves to keep him happy and to do what they need to do to win, because the expectations are high down in Provo, right? The fan base is great. They expect to win. They want to win. Kalani wants to win. His staff wants to win. The players want to win, and he wants to build something that's realistic. He's not saying, hey, we need to raise more money than every single person in the every single organization in the country, but we do need to put ourselves in a position where we're being super competitive with what other programs are able to do.
1: Will, I apologize that Hans isn't on the air with Scotty anymore. I know you guys used to really, you know, wrestle each other and get after it. So, you know, my apologies that I'm here, because I'm not as, I don't know, you would be no wrestling match. You just put me down real easy. So, but it's great to talk to you, man. And I've always enjoyed listening
2: I'm glad to
1: you.
2: Be here.
1: Thank you. Question I have for you. So I coached college basketball 16 years and was part of the old model. You know, I left in 2019, so I missed the NIL thing. And you mentioned, you're right in the middle of this recruiting business. I'm just curious, like, and I know it's highly different, but in terms of teams approaching players, I mean, how are the first initial conversations? Has that changed at all, or does it just simply go right to business?
2: So it has changed a little bit when you're recruiting the high school player. Okay, so when you recruit the high school player, you don't go right to business unless you're dealing with the 4 or 5 star athlete. That conversation comes up pretty quickly because it just depends on what his recruiting list looks like. Right, if his list looks pretty heavy, you know that you have to be in the range of the income that it's going to take. Yeah. You have those other teams. So when you're going in and you're competing with USC and Ohio State, the Michigans of the world, Alabamas of the world, you know pretty quickly we do have to be in range. But also you still want to build that relationship. Now, I've dealt with the portal. I transferred a lot of my players have transferred. And so Alpha does NIL for our players, right? So we do a lot of the contract negotiations. We have an agency behind us. So it's right in the portal. It comes right into kind of business offers of what we have for a player of that person's caliber and how they see them. So it is a little bit more business with the college players with the transfer portal. But high school players, they still want to build relationships. They still want to put themselves in a position where they actually get to know the kid, but the transactions in the portal are a little bit more of a business. Let's see what it's going to take to get a kid like that to come play for us, and are we in the ballpark? Do we have that type of funding for him? So, high school, build relationships. You do want to build the relationships, and the portal is, hey, let's get right down to business. Players already have been there and done it. They understand what they're looking for. And the coaches understand what they're looking for, what they're bringing a player in from the portal to do. So it's a little bit quicker, a quicker process, more of business right away.
1: Dealing with, all the schools you have, and you mentioned the big dogs, and you've dealt with everybody, but where do you feel like, we hear BYU's behind or they're not getting everything. Where can you pinpoint areas maybe that other schools are doing things that BYU's not?
2: Well, at the end of the day, it comes down to your roster. It really comes down to the funds that you have for your roster, right? Are we competitive? Are we competitive with, are we playing our D tackle what the other schools are paying their D tackles? Can we compete in the quarterback game? I mean, obviously, everyone knows that the quarterback is probably the most important piece of any team. And do we have the funds? Have we raised the funds that it's going to take to keep a top-tier quarterback? And obviously, BYU is quarterback U. We've had a lot of success there with our quarterback play. And they have to be able to be in the hunt to get those type of players. But not just that. Then you have to load up on your offensive line, your defensive line. And that's what you kind of see when you look at, like Indiana last year, they were able to go and raise money for their trench. Offensive line was wonderful. Defensive line was wonderful. And these, with older players with a lot of experience, but you're paying quite a bit of money for those players. So I do think BYU is fine. They have no issue creating the relationship. Everyone who plays for BYU really does love it. They don't want players do not want to leave there. When they lose a player, it just business wise, it doesn't make sense for that player to stay there. So I think Lonnie just wants to get the NIL budget up, so that they can do more with the recruiting and maintaining the top players and going to get the top players. But in BYU's defense, it is an interesting situation because BYU, we're a much different school than everyone else in the country. The standards that they're wanting to hold, the things that they're wanting to do and stand for, you definitely want to be in play financially if you're going to go get the player that you usually don't get, right? And they do want to go get I love that Kalani wants to diversify what he's doing and bring in more players that you might not usually get, right? And now you're actually giving them an experience that they usually would never even see being in Provo, Utah, where the Latter-day Saints are so strong, and going to a church school that they really don't know anything about. So it does take a lot to build that roster to be able to compete nationally consistently. And BYU is always going to compete nationally consistently, but he's talking about winning a title.
1: Right.
2: He's talking about being at the top of Big 12 every year and being in the playoff consistently every year. He feels feels like he has every single thing that he needs to do that, but he obviously feels like there needs to be more support financially. And I'm sure those guys down there are figuring out how to do that in creative ways. There's definitely, we have plenty of donors and people who have quite a bit of money. So I guess it just takes sitting down more and making sure that football is king. And he wants football to be king because it is. It does generate the most money. And I think sometimes he might feel a little bit like he plays second fiddle to the basketball team or other things that don't control really and be the face of what BYU is if when it comes to sports. And football is the big eye that you look at.
0: Maybe this isn't a fair question to ask, but and so you can handle this any way you want. But in talking to Smith, are there things – I'm not – forget about the NIL part of it, but just the resources, what's available to them, how they're treated. Has Smith noticed a change, a dramatic change from what he experienced at Utah to what he's experiencing now at Michigan?
2: Yes. Now, it wouldn't be football-wise.
0: Yeah.
2: Obviously, one of the things that, you know, when I walk around, that you know, obviously, I've worked with Michigan for years. We have, right now, I have three guys on that roster that I work with and do their NIL and worked with them through high school. And the reality is, there is some things that are different. Obviously, the talent overall is pretty crazy. You know,
0: yeah.
2: when you walk through the facility, it's like I'm walking in the forest. I mean, there's so many big, tall, like so many, right? They're really big men. But as far as from an NIL standpoint, there is a major difference in abilities to earn extra money, right? There's a lot of opportunities there with kind of they have a very strong alumni, right, that are coming in with business opportunities for these guys, job opportunities, a ton of internships. I mean, I think Smith finished three internships in this last semester, right?
0: Wow.
2: So there's a lot of opportunities there. And obviously, you know, the expectations are very, very high. And, you know, I think he feels that, but I would say just opportunities, business opportunities. He's seen a few more, and that's really exciting for him being a defensive player, right? Defensive players don't usually have the same type of opportunities that maybe a quarterback, wide receiver, and running back have. But he, you know, there's been a lot of opportunities for those guys out there.
1: You know, Scotty's made a point to say you're a huge McKay Hillstead fan, and we were up in Logan last week and had an opportunity to sit down with him. I actually saw him as a sophomore. I watch, you know, all the football I can, and I saw him as a sophomore and just fell in love with the kid, sophomore in high school, even back at Skyview. So we were up there. He looks bigger. He looks stronger.
0: Dude's gotten yoked, man.
1: Yeah, he looks bigger, stronger. What do you expect from him this year?
2: McKay, so just so you know, so yes, I'm a huge McKay Hillstead fan. I believe in him as much as any player in the country. He's special at what he does. He did have an unbelievable off season. We spent the month of July doing speed work, and the way that we do speed work is not the average speed work. We do what everyone does, but also we do a lot of different track workouts, right? So we're running 300s, 600s, 400s, a lot of 200s. So I know there's not a better conditioned quarterback in the country. He's in top tier shape. He's done everything he's supposed to do in the weight room. He's done every single thing he's supposed to do with his flexibility, everything he's supposed to do with his arm talent, which is he has a wicked arm. His arm is just wicked.
0: Yeah.
2: But yeah, like he can, he, there's not a throw he can't make. As you guys know, he's basically a computer, very smart kid. So I expect him to go off this season. I think it's a perfect fit for him to be in that offense with what they do. And so I would expect him to be up for, you know, Pac-12 honors, you know, newcomer of the year because he's back. Those type of things are the things I expect for him, and I expect Utah State to win a lot of football games, and everyone better be ready when you play the Aggies, because that's a dangerous team. So it comes down to keeping him standing up. You know, not, you know, if they can make sure they can keep the pressures off of him, he'll beat you in multiple ways. First with his arms, but if you let him get out there and start running, he can't hurt you with his legs. You know, people don't realize McKay as a junior ran 10.800 in the 100 meter, and that's here in Utah where it's freezing. If he would have ran his senior year, we probably would have brought him down to 10.6, maybe 10.5. He's an elite athlete. So as you guys saw, Yoki is, he's bigger, stronger, and faster. Has many years under his belt now, watching, learning. Now I really do think it's his time, and I'm excited to watch it.
0: Just seeing him and being around Bronco for a year, and then you throw Robert and I into the mix, and you know McKay's always got a chip on his shoulder. He really has a chip on his shoulder right now. Dude, I'm fired up. This season can't get here soon enough. I'm fired up to call a lot of touchdowns of his because it felt like it's a perfect fit, kind of a perfect storm of OC, head coach, quarterback coming together.
2: Oh yeah, it can't be any better, and I think they fit together just like, you know, peanut butter and jelly. I mean, it's gonna be fun to watch. Now, obviously, you know, I've been high on McKay since, you know, I've been kind of mentoring McKay since the eighth grade. One of my favorite players I've ever worked with. He's like a son to me. I truly love McKay. I love all these players, but McKay and I have a very special relationship. This is someone I talk to multiple times a week, no matter what. And but he will set the state on fire. Everyone will know again, like it's going to be he will gain your respect. If you don't respect him now, you will very soon. He plays for keeps. So I'm excited to watch that. I mean, when you break down what's going on in the state of Utah with just the quarterback play and the future of the quarterback play, you look at BYU. They have Bear Bachmeyer, the young phenom, and they also have a young phenom who's coming back from his mission soon, Ryder Lyons, another 4-star, 5-star kid. You go to the University of Utah, they've got arguably one of the most electric quarterbacks in the country, right? And it's not even arguable. He's one of the most electric quarterbacks in the country. He really could be in the Heisman race with his ability to run and throw the ball. And then you just go right up to Utah State and McKay Hillstead, you know, people who know, and in 3.5 weeks, everyone will know that this guy can run the ball, throw the ball, lead a team. So the whole state should be fired up for what each one of these quarterbacks are going to do. I am moving to, I'll be in Ann Arbor for the season. They have 8 home games, so it got a little bit crazy trying to fly back and forth. So we'll be out there, but I'll be flying back a few weeks and going up to, I'm coming, flying back to watch Utah State play Washington State, and then I'm coming back for a BYU and Utah game. So I'm in football heaven right now. Then I also catch my high school guys playing. So I just can't. It really can't come quick enough.
0: You've been around Morgan a long time, and you know how he is as a person, as a leader. Is there any concern whatsoever about him moving over into the captain's chair as opposed to being a longtime lieutenant, now becoming the general, or do you feel like that's pretty seamless for him?
2: Very seamless. It's zero concerns. And, you know, I mean, at the end of the day, it's all, regardless, you know, Coach Witt, it's just kind of funny to look at what Coach Witt did and how, you know, us as humans, we're pretty stupid people, just to be honest. Like, it's almost like we can't give respect. If we give someone else respect, we're taking away from the respect that Morgan Scully deserves. Obviously, Kyle Whittingham is the greatest Utah football coach of all time. He brought them from, you know, yeah, I mean, I'll just be up front. I went to BYU. I never thought about the Utes. Kyle Whittingham created the Utes. He really did build them to a national powerhouse where there was a certain level of respect. But his right-hand man was Morgan Scully. Morgan has learned from him, learned what to do, what not to do, things he likes, things he doesn't like. The players absolutely love him. He's as tough as they come. He's as competitive as they come, and he's as smart as they come. People don't realize, like, Morgan's an expert offensive coach just as well as he's an expert defensive coach, but I think he's learned a lot through everything he's been through that makes him the perfect leader to lead Utah into the future, and they'll be competitive right away, and he'll continue to build on it and develop top level players. He's kept a lot of top coaches. He's hired the right men. And so I think Utah is competitive year one, majorly competitive year one. Morgan has a great future here, and I can't wait to watch it. But yes, he's ready. He's seasoned, and I think he's learned a lot. And he's had a lot of power down there for the last multiple years, leading. And so I think it's really seamless.
1: Give us a couple of names. You know these guys way better than we do in terms of new faces in programs that, right now they're just a name on a page. But you know about them, and a couple guys you expect to pop as youngsters here in the state.
2: Okay, so the youngsters I expect to be, let's start at BYU. At BYU, I do expect Legend Glasgow to be a major star. He's a major star. He's a big time star. When I say that, Legend could be a star anywhere. That's from Ohio State to USC to Brigham Young to Utah. He's that special. He's a special, special talent. So I think we'll see a lot from him already year one. Also, his partner in crime, the running back from Lehigh, the Eka kid, is special. He's very, very special. I think that he'll be a great kind of second, third option for BYU. I think that's nice to have the youngsters, a youngster who steps up. I also think that Trey Roberts will actually come in and make some plays down there at Brigham Young, and he's a young one who's just off his mission. That's, his older brother was a great there, and I think he's going to be super special. When we go to Utah State, it really does start with McKay. I think Hillstead will be special this year. I think that just everything's aligned well for him, I think that he's going to be really awesome there. I also have another local guy there, Charger Doty. Who's special. He's a strong safety who's really coming on well. I think he'll make a lot of plays at Utah State. And then when you come to the Utes, I think they have some new guys who will show really, really, really well. I'm interested to see what Lance Holsklaw, he's not a young player, but he's someone who hasn't really gotten, a billion reps, but I think he's special off of the edge. I think he could be a 9-10 sack guy for them. So I do like him. Also, Rabbit Evans, coming off of an injury, I think he's special in the back end. He'll make plays. And then they've got young guys, Davis Andrews. I don't know how much he'll play this year. He's just off of his mission. But Utah's in a very good position. All of these programs really are in great positions. Now it comes down to keeping them all after this season. So what I do is just get excited about what's going to happen this season, and then I'll let the business just take care of itself after the season. But I think everyone is going to be super competitive, and this could be the year this could be another year where we have three top 25 teams with Utah State, BYU, and Utah. I think all of them will hit the top 25 this year.
0: I know you're busy. I know you got a lot on your plate, but give me, with the high school season kicking off this week, give me a few high school kids we should be watching, and if they're committed, where they're going.
2: We don't have I'm really interested in seeing this new Davis quarterback. I'm having a brain freeze on his name, but he just transferred in from, one of the big schools in California. He's supposed to be super special. So I'm excited to take a look at him. I have another kid is at Olympus High School, the all-red kid. He has a lot of tools. He'll play linebacker this year. He was primarily their offensive running back last year. But I think all red will have a special year. But I am going to go, when I look at the rosters of each team, there's too many kids to talk about.
0: Yeah.
2: I'm really interested to see this Lone Peak team, this Sky Ridge team, because Sky Ridge, that has a very loaded roster. A lot of college football players on that team. Lehigh is always competitive. Corner Canyon now, what does Corner Canyon look like without Coach Kerr at the helm? So there's a lot of stories to talk about. You guys are going to have to watch a lot more high school ball this year because there are stories. to actually identify with what does Corner Canyon do and how do the other coaches in the state respond to Coach Kara not being there because he's been so dominant for the last, 10 years. Who's going to step up and take that role? Time will tell, but if I had to do my early pick, I'm gonna say Sky Ridge in the championship, and I'm not sure who they will face, but that's a pretty good team. They got a nice young quarterback there. They really have a lot of tools, so I'm excited to watch it all.
0: I that got me thinking too. What was your initial thought when you saw Coach Kerr get that Weber State job?
2: Well, I thought about time. I mean, obviously, he's Coach Kerr can coach at any level, and we're going to see his kind of. I expect him to be on like a Jay Hill trajectory. He really is an exceptional head man, but he's also an exceptional OC. So he's like Jay's an exceptional DC, exceptional head man. But I could see Kerr in the next 3 years. It's going to take a lot to keep him there because of his offensive mind is so strong. Kids really respond to him, and I think he's going to take the state of Utah by storm because he's watched it for years. Utah's one of the most underrated states in the country when it comes to football, and I think Kerr will prove it really quickly. I think that he's gonna put Weber State back on the map in that Big Sky Conference, which in my opinion is the toughest conference in the country at that level, and it's going to be, we'll see where he ends up because his offense will score a lot of points. That staff is pretty ridiculous what he's brought up there. Defensively, they're going to be great. Now, obviously, I'm not crowning him already first year. There are things that you have to figure out, roster things that have to change, recruiting stuff that has to change. But I do think that you'll see a big jump for Weber year one. But I was kind of doing the hallelujah dance when he got the job. I've always wanted him to have that opportunity, and I think he's going to kill it. I've been up there a few times. Got a chance to talk to him quite a bit, watch how he's running things, and the response from the players, the coaching has been amazing. So I'm hoping he gets a lot of support from the state.
1: Hey, while you're in Ann Arbor, which I'm really jealous, that sounds like a heck of a sabbatical, my guy. If you need any help, my daughter lives right around the corner from you, the Egans. So if you need any help, man, you on the yard or anything, you make sure you have Matt out there mowing or doing something for you, okay?
2: Okay.
1: Yeah. My daughter's Allie, so they're your neighbors. And
2: okay, that's wonderful. Yeah, I'll tell them, Big Dog. I'll tell them, hey, one of my sons will be coming over and tending with the house, but hopefully he doesn't burn it down. So I'm going to tell her to make sure that she keeps an eye on it.
1: All right. When I come over to see my grandson Hank, I'll just drive by and make sure there's no funny business.
2: I appreciate it, guys. I appreciate you guys.
0: You're
2: so
0: the best,
2: much,
0: man.
2: It's
0: appreciate
2: gonna be a fun
0: it.
2: Season.
0: All right.
2: Yep.
0: Talk you got
2: soon.
0: It.
1: Thanks, Will.
0: There he is, Will Snowden, right here on 97.5, the KSL Sports Zone. 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
14: It's time to saddle up and talk about the winners and the losers. 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

0: is your good, it is your bad, it is your ugly, right here on 97.5, the KSL Sports Zone. All right, there's a lot of things brewing right now, but when you look at the landscape of athletics right now, you look at what's going on, I like guys and I like coaches out there that are going to throw their weight around and just absolutely get after it a bit. And Ben Johnson, who head coach of the Chicago Bears, had a comment that at first I think has ruffled some feathers, but I actually respect the heck out of it because he's throwing out goals and very specific goals for his team. He says, you've got 31 other teams going to training camp right now saying, our goal is to win the Super Bowl, but I want more than that. All right, well, what's more than winning the Super Bowl? Ben Johnson's goal is, I want to have the highest scoring offense in NFL history, which, by the way, happens to be the 2013 Denver Broncos.
1: I know. What? In history?
0: Yes. In NFL history, the most points scored in an NFL season was the 2013 Denver Broncos. That Peyton Manning
1: MVP.
0: They
1: beat the greatest show on turf?
0: Yeah.
1: No.
0: Yeah. Yes.
1: That sounds made up.
0: Well, you can go do the research if you want. He says, I know how many points the Broncos scored per game, 37.9, and I want to surpass them. I want shutouts. I want blowouts.
1: Ooh.
0: Okay. All right, big fella. I like it. You know what? Go out there and throw some hefty goals. And said, everybody cool part, wants to win a Super Bowl. I want more.
2: Cool part about that to me is he's not saying, you know, he's saying we're. He's putting that out in front of his team, unlike the UK guy that's like, now that I'm here, Kentucky is going to win. And, you know, like he has faith in his dudes.
0: Yeah. Why are you going to win? Well, because of me.
2: So you're right. The Broncos, the most points in any season, 2013, followed by the Patriots in 2007.
0: Yeah. Your greatest show on turf isn't even second. Were the 2004 Raiders on that? Oh, wait a minute. No, it wouldn't be them. The 2003 Raiders?
2: I do not see.
1: No, three, I don't know. I know they wouldn't have been on there.
2: 25, the first 25, there is no sign, Lloyd, of the team that you've hauled me into, this wheelbarrow that you and I sit in.
1: No, they were never all that high-powered. Usually it was a good balanced team with defense.
2: Well,
1: and
2: get
1: offense.
2: Ready for high power now.
1: Easy.
0: The only thing that's high-powered is coach. Max Crosby's fist into Kirk Cousins' face.
1: You know what? Kirk Cousins does have a punchable face, so I don't blame Max.
0: You know what? That I will totally agree.
1: I don't blame Max one bit.
2: Hey, if that just gets Fernando to the field quicker, I'm all for it. I mean, they say he hit him twice. Popped him twice.
0: Oh, yeah. He hit him once and he hit the ground. Two hits. Bah-huh.
2: Grab the jersey, la-whap. But I'm telling you, maybe it's a concussion and Fernando gets in week one. I mean, that's what we want. We want to see the dude.
1: That was good, Scotty.
0: Honestly, Max Crosby versus Kirk Cousins, that fight's not lasting very long.
1: No, absolutely not.
2: That'd be like me and Will Snowden. Just like, bam, see you later.
0: Yeah, and you're down.
2: Can you guys watch those videos on the interwebs that come through, like the reels of people just getting laid out?
0: Oh, I love those.
2: I cannot watch them for the life of me. It just, hurts.
1: I do enjoy when my algorithm changes to that a little bit somehow.
2: Like, when the NFL season starts, we're going to start seeing all these stadium fights, right? Seat fights, guys getting pulled over, shins ripped off. I mean, just go to the game and chill out, dog.
0: Yeah, I've never been, like, and that's the thing. You have to really work hard to try to get into a fight, I think. Because, like, I told the story when I took Brody to a Broncos Raiders game. First game we went to is in Las Vegas, and I told him, we're not gearing up. We're not wearing any Broncos gear. I've seen the stories of the black hole. We're not getting ourselves in a bad situation. So we came very neutral. We showed up, and Raiders fans, and I'll say this in all honesty, could not have been nicer. And Brody ran his mouth like crazy. He had good back and forth. They were having fun. We had a great time. And these Raider fans were drunk out of their minds.
1: Okay, in all fairness, those aren't Raiders fans. They're not Raiders fans.
0: You want your fan... Are you trying to make
1: that's
0: your fan base violent?
1: It's a different fan base.
0: They were
1: you know
0: all
1: that.
0: Dressed up.
1: Okay.
0: They were rocking the gear. Come on. I mean, they're Raiders.
1: That wasn't what I was thinking.
2: This has been Scotty G and the coach.
0: Good night, everybody.
1: Nope, we're good.
2: There'll be none of that.
1: Not that one. No, the one with the spikes. He's got, oh, why am I going blank on his name?
0: I don't know, but it certainly isn't that. I mean, he does look like, well, never mind.
2: Where did you sit? Where did you sit?
0: Were you pretty good seats? We were lower bowl. Lloyd, you sat in those seats. They're pretty good.
1: Oh, they're good. It's in the corner.
0: Yeah,
1: it's
0: in the corner.
1: No, it was good seats.
0: But yeah, they treated us like gold. And so, and now granted, the Raiders won and won pretty handily. So maybe that had something
2: That's
0: to do
2: I'm
0: with it as well.
2: About.
0: But honestly, it's like, you know what? After that, we're like, hey, let's gear up. We're Broncos gear. And we did. And we had a good time. Like, I don't get how people get so angry to the point where they're throwing fists.
2: So I went to the concert the other night. And it is a thing. I think it's a thing everywhere you go, right? You kind of, you know, for that evening, they're going to be your next door neighbors. And yep. I do not like contention in the least in that situation. So.
1: Not much better. But
2: Just a synonym.
0: I'm dying over here.
2: So anyway, like I'm in there. Yeah. And I like to talk to people beforehand, get everything kind of, hey, we're all cool. High fives at a concert. And everybody was fairly
0: inebriated
2: or imbibing anyhow.
0: Yeah, yeah.
2: And so this dude comes walking down and he's kind of a long haired, you know, and he's kind of walking down to pass us. And I'm, you know, I give him, hey, dude, I like your hat. And he turns to me with this totally stern face. He said, you know how much money you got to have to wear this hat? And I was like, no, why don't you tell me?
0: Yeah.
2: And, you know, basically, I think he wanted maybe a contentious thing, but I'd asked the follow-up question.
0: No, really, how much?
2: I'm and then, curious. You know, before I knew it, we were talking about Amway, and I could be in third level.
0: Oh, wow. Okay.
2: I'm just kidding. That part didn't happen. But anyway, yeah, you just, when you go into those things, you got to be conscious of your surroundings, right?
0: Yeah.
2: No fights.
0: Come on. No fights. Let's not get crazy here. All right. 11:46. 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

0: Cuckoo Kajoo. Simon and Garfunkel. Nothing wrong with that. All from the, as I correctly guessed, without any assistance whatsoever, the Forrest Gump soundtrack. Lloyd doesn't like to pick out individual songs. Kind of licks the stamp, mails it in, and picks the soundtrack.
1: But it's become a fun little challenge.
0: Yeah, actually,
1: I look forward to the challenge. And
2: well,
1: and
2: if you don't use the computer,
1: right?
2: It's a
1: and
2: challenge.
1: I did.
2: Sure.
1: I did the first 2 weeks because I.
2: Yeah, I know.
1: I just wanted.
2: I didn't.
1: To be
2: I acted like
1: nap.
2: I didn't know what you were doing.
1: But
2: I didn't.
1: But today, nothing happened. That was all my guy right here. No AI, just SG.
2: Okay.
0: No, I'm being serious, Lloyd.
2: Okay, I said.
1: But you
2: I
1: know
2: said
1: he
2: okay.
1: Says okay, that he doesn't.
0: Mm. Yeah, I know. Mm. It's like,
1: I'll tell him I really appreciate you so much, and he'll say,
2: "Do you?
1: Do you?" I mean, how do you win?
0: You can't. You don't. You just
1: no. You know what?
0: We've you just kind of punt every now and then.
1: I think we went through a. You know, when
2: tell
1: you,
2: me about punting.
1: When you were gone, I do feel like there was a. I don't know. Just to be able to have that mano y mano. Time.
0: A little reconciliation?
1: Yeah, I think we're in a good spot.
0: Okay, well, good.
2: I don't know why you ever thought we were in a bad spot.
0: I can take another vacation if you'd like. Maybe get you guys even in a better place.
1: No, I think we're just fine now.
2: Let's not get crazy.
1: In fact, if you try to leave, I'm going to chain you to that shed. Then I'll know where you are at least.
0: Oh, man.
2: Lock you in that shed.
1: Well, that's the next step.
0: I got to figure out how to build doors. I don't know how to do that. I've got a YouTube how to do that, but I can't imagine that after what I've already done. I can't imagine that's got to be too hard.
1: It does kind of look like the start of an arc.
0: Yeah, a little bit.
1: The people in your neighborhood may think you're going to come out in sandals and a long beard
0: and a couple stone tablets.
1: Start telling people what to push and where.
0: Yeah. Good.
2: Of all people, I don't see Scotty leading animals onto an arc.
0: Yeah. And by the way, I know I made a Moses joke.
1: Don't talk about his kids like that. That's not fair.
0: It's actually pretty accurate. Oh. Yeah. You've met Brody.
1: Yeah, but he's a cuddly. If he's animal, he's a cuddly little feller.
0: He's
1: at least the part I've seen.
0: He's a little, that's the thing. Like, he does a good job putting on, and I think all kids do this. Like, they put on a very public face. And then there's an at-home face, and Brody is he does a very good job in knowing how to manipulate the situation around him.
1: Well, for you boomers out there, that's also known as the Eddie Haskell approach.
0: Yeah. Yeah, oh yeah, he's very much Eddie Haskell.
1: And, that is directed toward the boomers, because they would have grown up with it. Otherwise, you're in the dark, so just live there.
0: You watch any preseason football? Did you watch that Hall of Fame game?
1: I didn't watch
0: which
1: one
0: actually
1: second
0: was a really good game. I did not watch it live either.
2: Don't say that to Jake Scott because he will kill you on that. Take.
0: Why? Because he likes to watch it? Or
2: no, because he's like, what's the purpose of it? It's only threes and fours going against
0: it. I mean, he's not wrong.
2: No, he's not wrong.
0: But
2: he killed Christian on it. It was funny.
0: Because Christian watched it?
2: Because Christian watched it and loved it.
0: Well, it was. I mean, look, if here it is for me, it's like, what's a good, it's like you come out of a,
1: a bad dream.
0: No. All right. So let's say you're doing the monthly, ecclesiastical fast, if you will. All right.
1: Cleaning out the pipes.
0: You got two or three meals you haven't eaten and you're super crazy hungry and you go get, just this nasty fast food burger. And you take a bite. It's like the best burger you've ever had. You're like, oh, that's awesome. It's so good. And then the next day you go get another one. You're like, it's not that good. And then a couple days after that, you're like, okay, that really wasn't that good either. Like for preseason football, we have been in a drought for football for a long time. And then so that first time you take a bite into that burger, you're like, oh, this is the best thing I've ever had. And then all of a sudden you keep consuming it. You're like, okay, this isn't good at all. This really isn't that good. You got to wait another month, then you get the prime rib. But right now, you're just eating greasy burgers. And it was good at first, but now, even in the course of a game, like, you ate that burger the first quarter, it's great. And then by the fourth quarter, you're like, okay, this soggy. These pickles don't seem right. And it seems like this has been left out under a heating light for too long.
1: And that's what it tastes to me from the start. It does not taste burgerish. It does taste very... I've given it a try in the past. But yeah. Yeah, by the time, and I know the approach is a little different, that sort of thing, but I still, just when it's counting, that's when I'll tune in. I watch far too many preseason basketball games by necessity to watch preseason football games.
0: Yeah. Well, I'm with you on that. And that's how I am. Like, I will, like the Broncos, Brody and I have already got that game circled. We're excited. But I guarantee you, we're going to watch that first quarter. And then by halftime, we're like, all right, what else you got going on? Let's go do something else.
1: Any Matlock reruns?
0: Yeah. I mean, yeah, okay. We can figure something else out to watch because this really isn't getting it done for us. So that's it. That's what preseason football. The reason I bring it up, though, is that Hall of Fame game produced better ratings, that one first preseason football game, better TV ratings than any of the Stanley Cup finals.
1: That's crazy.
0: Games.
1: I mean, it just tells you how big a beast that thing is, dude.
0: And any Major League Baseball regular season game so far this year.
2: Crazy, but not surprising.
0: But not
1: surprising at all.
0: Not surprising at all.
1: I guess it's not surprising, but it reminds you just how it's like a Millennial Falcon flying in or the whatever that big thing was.
2: That's a millennial. No, Millennium?
0: Millennial.
2: Millennial Falcon.
1: That's what I said.
2: Oh.
0: Yeah.
2: It is millennial. Yeah, the Millennial Falcon.
1: Is it?
2: What? You tell me, is it?
1: I don't know. That's what I... Yes, but that's not the big ship. I'm saying the mothership
0: the
1: comes...
0: The Death Star?
1: Death Star comes hovering in, and it encompasses everything, dude. Football, NFL football is king.
0: Yeah. But the fact that a preseason game, in a game that nobody played in... late July, early August, and it just kicks everybody's, you know what. The fact that the NFL draft pulls better ratings than the Stanley Cup. And I love the Stanley Cup. You and I were all in on the Stanley Cup playoffs this year.
1: Oh, yeah, absolutely. Not just the Mammoth. I watched them all.
0: Yeah.
1: It was great.
0: I just, the NFL reigns supreme. And there's a reason why they're getting billions of dollars of TV money. Because when you're... preseason game, your first preseason game pulls those kind of numbers. It's ridiculous.
1: It is ridiculous.
0: All right. Steve Bartle joins us next. Talk some Utah camp with him. It's all right here on 97.5, the KSL Sports Zone.
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0: 97.5, the KSL Sports Zone. Scott Girard alongside the coach, Tim Lacombe. Thanks for making us part of your day. All right, when you look at the University of Utah, as camp is certainly underway, some position battles to look at, but certainly nothing at the quarterback spot. That is settled for the University of Utah, and looking forward to catching up with Steve Bartlett, get his thoughts on what he's seen early on. But if you're Morgan Scali and you're taking over as head coach, it's nice to know you got a guy named Devin Dampier taking the snaps, because that gives you a little bit of peace of mind.
1: No, for sure. And you heard Will Snowden just effusive in his praise, his ability to move around. You know, this year, the little wrinkle, you know, that the offense will be a tad bit different, and the entire feel, you know, will be a Morgan Scali team. I'm excited to see what that means for Dampier. And then we've talked about Bird, and he's going to be definitely have an impact, man. His, you know, his ability to just be used as a decoy at times, line him up, make defensive coordinators stay up late at night. That's going to be the game. And we all know how good that kid is, too. So they got a really good situation up at Utah right now.
0: Yeah, looking forward to seeing Kevin McGivin, what he does with those quarterbacks. Because I think Bird Ficklin has a chance to really cement himself as one of the most dynamic players in the Big 12 in terms of what he can do at various spots. I would line him up in the slot. I would have him motioning out of the backfield. I would have him certainly taking direct snaps. I would certainly have him doing everything out there on the field, because that's a athlete that you just want to find ways to get involved.
1: I mean, he makes one guy miss, he may be gone, right? That's that guy's got, he's elusive. He's got the ability to outrun people. And, you know, I think it was PK saying when he was up there the other day, real zing on his ball, you know, watching him throw it. So between those two guys, definitely, you know, you go into situations far worse as a first-year head coach. He's definitely got two guys at that position that can really be difference makers.
0: Yeah, when you're taking over as a head coach,

0: and you have to bring in a new quarterback, that makes things very difficult. The fact that Morgan Scalley was able to hold on to not one, but both those guys, I mean, shows you the recruiting ability that Utah has.
1: And, you know, we talked to Will, and his son Smith went with Kyle. You know, the opportunities were there. Obviously, Dampier's, his coordinator, went. I mean, so if there was a time that, and he wasn't fully, you know, trustworthy in what was coming in, he could have gone.
0: Oh, yeah.
1: Both those guys could have. And I think it speaks volumes. And that's why I've said from the beginning, you just look at the players. I got no concern about Morgan Scalley as a head coach. I really don't.
0: Look, I will be surprised if it doesn't work. I will be very surprised because, and you know, to Will Snow, and I think he said a really good point. You can be, you can say that Kyle Whittingham is the greatest football coach the University of Utah has ever had, and right there with Lavelle as one of the greatest football coaches ever here in the state of Utah. That can be true. And you can also say Morgan Scalley is ready for the opportunity and Utah can continue on its trajectory. Both things can absolutely be true.
1: Yeah, there doesn't have to be one side or the other. And, you know, I went through it. It was interesting. When I left BYU, you know, that you leave so much of your soul there. You just realize, I mean, you move your stuff out and you stop wearing the gear every day. But, man, being there 12 and Kyle was there double that. So, you know, I think we do live in a world where you can be happy for one guy and happy for another. I don't think it has to be one or the other.
0: Do you still have boxes of the gear? Did you hand it out?
1: No, that stuff was every time I left, I would literally text where I was and say, "There's stuff out on the porch. Come get it."
0: Free gear. Well, it's probably for the best, just for a cleansing process.
1: Yeah. I mean, and honestly, I was turning blue. I wore blue so much, you know, so it's nice to wear other colors sometimes.
0: You do miss that Nike code, though, right?
1: I do. Yeah, the Nike code was nice. So what I have to do is just make sure I don't throw any of my shoes away now.
0: Yeah.
1: I'm still wearing those bad things. You know, I still had some in boxes. So it comes in handy.
0: The infamous shoe code.
1: And some coaches get a better code than others.
0: Yeah.
1: Right?
0: So
1: We got X amount every year and could go in. And this was not labeled, right? This was just stuff you buy stock from Nike and you could get whatever you wanted.
0: Yeah. No, that's in addition to the labeled stuff.
1: Yes. Yeah. It's almost becomes way too much.
0: I would like to get to that problem. I've given Nike way too much of my hard earned money throughout the years.
1: Do they give you a suit to travel in or something like that?
0: I get a little bit of gear. Some coaches treat you a little bit better than others.
1: You show me where that equipment room is, and I'll go in there with my show me hat, and we'll tell them what's going
0: on
1: with Scotty.
0: I will say, look, if you're a player or you're around a team, there's one guy that you will always be, you always have to be the nicest to. You treat them with so much respect, so much love. It's the equipment guy. Always, always treat the equipment guy like he is a lifelong friend. I have arranged jazz tickets for equipment guys. I've done all kinds of things because those guys can really make your life a lot easier.
1: More difficult.
0: Or very difficult, yes.
1: Yep. I learned that too my first couple of years at Utah. We had Big A behind the door. And yep. You didn't ask for too much because then you got cut off.
0: Yeah.
1: So you had just kind of just right. Kind of like the porridge. Just right.
0: Not too much. But, you know, be nice.
1: Be nice.
0: Courteous, respectful, and usually things will work out for you. But those dudes can have a little bit of an ego trip, too, because they understand they do have the keys
1: to the
0: kingdom.
1: They have the key, dude, literal key to the door that everybody, as they walk by, like, oh, the key.
0: Oh, look at that new.
1: The key to gear.
0: That pullover is really nice. Do you have that in an XL?
1: One of the cool places. I was at the Jazz prior to doing this. I worked there for 6 months, and they have, you know, I was in the business offices, and obviously there's back areas that have gear that you can, you know, give out to people. But there's also, you know, like all the premium stuff's in there. So the signed jerseys and, oh man, it was cool. They had really cool stuff in there.
0: See, yeah, when I was with the Jazz, we never had access to that stuff.
1: No, I didn't get any of it. I just kind of,
0: you could see
1: it. I could see it. Yeah.
0: You could look at it.
1: Our area was in a certain area, and I could look through a window, and it was all in there.
0: Because I was always like, hey, you know what? Look, we're doing the Jazz broadcast. I was doing Jazz pre, half, and post. You know, Locke was doing play-by-play, and I was doing the pre-half and post before I gave it over to Jake, and it was like, you know, look, we're at the games, you know, you can hand out some of that stuff.
1: Make it way up to the booth. I did learn that. I had to go actually get a job there to get a little gear.
0: Yeah. So when you look at what Utah's got going for them and the excitement around this program, I think that Utah is right there with, okay, so if we're going to put tiers of the Big 12, I put Texas Tech as tier one. I can't quite put BYU right there yet. I'll go Texas Tech tier one, and then maybe just a breath behind him. Not tier one, not 1A, 1B, but just slightly below Texas Tech, I'll put BYU. But also slightly below BYU, I put Utah. I think Utah is way closer to Texas Tech than a lot of people think they are. And I think Utah's got every opportunity, if this roster plays out, if that offensive line can continue to develop, and they don't have to be as good as they were last year. That's a heavy bar to reach. But if they are just as good as we think they can be, I think Utah's got every chance to be in that Big 12 championship game.
1: I do too. I mean, we just talked about the embarrassment of riches at quarterback, and that only lasts as long as those guys stay healthy. I understand that. But the fact you've got really two competent guys that come with not just experience, but experience at your place, you know, playing for guys that are going to be there and with guys that are going to be there, I think that's just different. I fully expect the fanatical effort to be there, you know, on the defensive side. I also, like Will Snowden, I'm excited to see what Lance Holtzclaw can do on the edge. I think he is a guy, like he said, he hasn't had as many opportunities, but I think he's going to be a difference maker. And like I've said before, like I've always respected Utah's teams, and you always have to take them so serious. I'm excited to see it with just a tad bit of a wrinkle, with a different set of eyes, kind of seeing the whole picture and, you know, how that all fits together. You know, will they be a little more willing to take a couple chances downfield during the game? Because what I've heard is they are loaded in the skills area.
0: Oh, yeah. Like, yep.
1: You know, you can go back, running backs, the receivers, they are loaded. So it really comes down to just getting the season started. But I'm with you. I think I put Texas Tech at 1-2 because I'm listening to Kalani, you know, talk about how much they have, you know, and, you know, they are setting some sort of delta there. I don't know if I'd talk about it like that, you know, but bottom line is they've got every benefit. They can go get whatever guy they want. And they've even got judges, you know, playing along. So how can you not put them one? But I do believe the fight for 2-3, you know, there is a group of teams, but I love the fact that we're talking about the Big 12 in 2026, 27, and we're talking about those two teams in the top five because I do believe they're there.
0: The other thing about Texas Tech, though, is maybe we're overvaluing, and when I say we, I'll just put it all on me. Maybe I'm overvaluing Texas Tech a little bit because are they going to be as good as they were last year? Well, you don't have Sorsby. Will Hammonds is all beat to hell. You don't know what he's going to look like coming back. And that defense, you got Jacob Rodriguez, who right now is just rocketing up the food chain with the Miami Dolphins. They can't keep him off the field there. You got David Bailey, who's no longer on that team. So that defense probably, just based on talent, probably at least early isn't as good as they were last year. So this probably isn't the same Texas Tech team that they were last year. So maybe it's 1A, 1B, 1C with Utah, BYU, and Texas Tech.
1: It could be, and all we have is that frame of reference. I mean, I watched both of those games last year that BYU played Texas Tech. I obviously watched Texas Tech go to Utah, and honestly, it was like watching two different levels of football. Mm-hmm. It was like an NFL team that came down for the week, and because there was just, like, it was futile to try to move the ball against those guys. Yeah. Both cases, both teams really struggled. So I do believe at the end of the day, that's what we're thinking. And it was Frank Schwab, I think we talked to yesterday, that said, you know, the regression is imminent. You know, you're not going to go out there every year and have a better year. The one thing Texas Tech has going for it schedule-wise is they don't play anybody. I mean, they can really roll out of bed and be dominant. So they really, you know, the tests will come later in the season for them. But I do think there is a bit of that, that we were so impressed and overwhelmed with what they did last year that it's carried over this year.
0: And they're thinking, okay, well, they still have the money. So even if they don't have those guys back, they probably went out, they spent, they replaced those guys with big money dudes anyway. So, you know, off they go. And that could certainly be the case. I think I've told this story on the air before, and this is before Texas Tech went all in on the money. But when I went down there, Matt Wells was the head coach down there, and I was calling a basketball game and went over to his office and we were hanging out, and the amount of just stupid money that they were throwing around then was crazy. It's gone up tenfold now.
1: There's no limit.
0: All right, joining us now, Ute Insider, KSLSports.com, overall good dude, Steve Bartle, kind enough to join us. Steve, how are you?
2: I'm good, fellas. How we doing?
0: Doing great. Doing better now. We get a chat. So have you learned anything? Is there anything that you've been able to decipher or take away from the early stages of fall camp for the Utes?
2: Yeah, obviously, you know, we are limited in what we are able to watch and then, you know, with the interviews that we get. But it sounds like things are, you know, trending in a positive direction for Utes on a number of different fronts. So obviously, the big questions coming into fall camp center around the trenches, which is kind of crazy given the fact that we're talking about a Utah football program where that's just like you could always count on it, you know, each and every season. You didn't really know who it was going to be, but you just knew that, you know, Utah was going to have guys in the trenches. And I think, you know, through the first 2 weeks here, sounds like they've made progress on that front where they're, you know, figuring out, you know, who are going to be the guys, you know, on both sides of the ball in the trenches. And you know, Coach Gross kind of getting a better sense of who are going to be the guys that they can count on. You know, he mentioned last week in his availability that they feel they've got, you know, 10 guys that they could throw in a game and trust them to perform and execute. But, you know, Coach Scally shared on Monday that, you know, we got to figure this out sooner, the sooner the better. And so I think, you know, it seems like they're starting to figure out who are going to be those guys. And then, you know, with our availability and what we were able to kind of watch at practice earlier this week, you know, getting a look at guys and how much better they look physically after, you know, all of the talk about the summer workouts, it's clear that, you know, that these guys have benefited from a new and improved strength and conditioning program. Guys look noticeably different, you know, in terms of their size, their mass, you know, particularly in the trenches. So, you know, still plenty to figure out, but it does seem like Utah's trending in the right direction, you know, when it comes to the big question marks coming into fall camp around the trenches.
1: I just hear from, you know, anybody that's been able to see the limited stuff, just how stacked Utah is in the skill positions. The fact that they've got, you know, running backs, they've got two incredible quarterbacks they're going to be able to use. The receiving core solid. I mean, how bullish are you on the skill positions?
2: Yeah, for me, that's the big reason why I'm optimistic about Utah this season is what they have at quarterback and what they have at those skill positions. When you look at the schedule for Utah this season, it sets up really nicely for them. And I've told people this, you know, my whole thing is I feel like there are 8 wins on this schedule for Utah because of what they have at quarterback and at the skill positions. Getting to those 9, 10, 11 win marks, that's going to be determined by, you know, certain individuals at other position groups, certain position groups overall developing and progressing, you know, over the course of the season. That's going to be the key. But for those skill positions specifically, you know, Utah went into the transfer portal, obviously, and brought in 3 guys and Braden Pagan, Kyrie Scholes, and Ricky Johnson. And those 3 guys have been, you know, pretty consistent mentions and guys that have been talked about as guys performing and looking good. And, you know, with Dev and Bird at the quarterback position, you know, the big thing for Dampier this season is going to be the command of the offense and his ability to make quick decisions. And, you know, McGivin shared with us last week that there was a moment in practice where Dev, you know, made an adjustment pre-snap and it led to a big play. And McGivin also shared that it wasn't something that they had installed as coaches. They learned that it was something the players did while they were down in Arizona for a week working out together. And so, you know, it's clear that Dampier has taken control of, you know, what he's needed to do to gain that sort of command of the offense. Now, look, doing it in practice week one of fall camp is different than doing it in game. But I think there's optimism about the work that Dampier and that Bird have put in to develop as quarterbacks to maximize their potential in, you know, in those skilled positions.
0: So I was just talking about Texas Tech, and it's really easy for us to say, oh, Texas Tech is going to be great. They were great last year. They'll be great again. They're probably going to go backwards, even just from a health standpoint at the quarterback situation. You lose some real key players in the NFL draft on that defense. I mean, I think it's a realistic possibility we might see Texas Tech regress a bit this year.
2: Yeah, I'm really fascinated with Texas Tech, and obviously the fascination starts at the quarterback position, given all of the drama around Brennan Sorsby this offseason, and now, you know, them having to resort, you know, Will Hammond, who obviously performed extremely well here in Salt Lake City last season, you know, but didn't look as good against Arizona State a few weeks later. And so, you know, that's going to be a really interesting dynamic. How much has he progressed? How much has he been able to progress given his injury? You know, that's going to be really interesting. The thing with Texas Tech, though, is they return some really good offensive linemen. And we don't necessarily associate that with the formula to success for the Red Raiders. It's always been the skilled positions. Last year it was the defensive line and that defense in general. And, you know, maybe they didn't get the premier pass rusher like they did last year, you know, out of the transfer portal. But they still got some really good defensive linemen to rebuild, you know, on that defensive side of the ball. But to me, the formula for success for the Red Raiders this year is going to center around that offensive line and what they bring back, you know, with a couple of key starters coming back at left tackle and a couple other spots, and then some of the other players that they've added to that group as well. So to me, it's going to look a little bit different in terms of their formula for success, but I think there's still a lot there where I still have them pegged number one, but it's not with the gap between, you know, one and two and three and four and that like it was before. They've definitely come back to the pack a little bit, but I still think they've done a lot to just add a significant amount of talent than the rest of the league.
1: What is how's the any big fights in the athletic department up there? Or things seem to be good. Maybe that's the benefit of venture capital. It's not emotional.
0: Yeah, there you go.
2: No, there's drama, you know, in the state in athletic departments, but it doesn't seem to be Utah anymore. It's kind of interesting.
1: That's refreshing.
2: How it shifted 50 miles down the road. No, it is interesting.
1: In all honesty, the Ultra Capital deal. Have you heard how? I mean, we're into it. Things are going. Have you heard how things are going?
2: No. That's sorry to kind of detour there for a bit.
1: Oh, you're fine.
2: No. With the Ultra Capital deal and Crimson Brand Partners, you know, it's still in its infancy. They're still putting together the staff. They're going to have a staff of 70 members. And, you know, from the little bits that I've heard, and we haven't heard a whole lot, it's been pretty quiet as they've put together the staff, but, you know, there's a lot of optimism that they're going to, you know, get things going here for Utah commercially and open up some opportunities and avenues for Utah that just weren't there before. And so there's a lot of optimism that You know, things are going to pick up here, you know, over the next couple of months. But as of right now, it's still pretty quiet on that front.
0: Steve Bartle joining us, Ute Insider, right here on 97.5, the KSL Sports Zone. All right, so give me your, the Steve Bartle most interesting position battles in camp through week one.
2: Ooh, great question, Scotty. You know, I think one of the more underrated position battles for Utah is actually in the secondary at cornerback. You know, they've got Scooby Davis coming back, who's a guy that they feel really good about. But, you know, at that other cornerback spot, it's going to be really important because, you know, we know that Utah lost, you know, Smith Snowden to the transfer portal, went to Michigan. They also lost Blake Cotton, who really kind of turned into a key cornerback for them, you know, halfway through the season. He was a playmaker in the secondary, really did a great job of disrupting a lot of things. They're going to need that. They're going to need guys to step up. And to me, it sounds like, you know, the competition in that secondary has really ramped up. And as much as we're talking about the passing game, you know, and the success that they're having there, you know, it sounds like the cornerbacks and the defensive secondary are, you know, making their fair share of plays as well, with pass breakups, with interceptions, and that sort of thing. And it sounds like, you know, Elijah Reed, somebody that they brought in from the transfer portal, James Chenault, and then J.C. Hart, those are the three primary candidates battling it out for that cornerback spot opposite of Scooby. And, you know, it's a pretty heated battle. Coming into fall camp, it sounded like Chenault was kind of the guy that you could pencil in as a starter. But you know, through the first week and a half of fall camp, it sounds like Reed sort of put himself ahead in that race. So you know, that's going to be a really important position for Utah to figure out. I would put it up there. And then another one that I find really fascinating is the running back spot and how they're going to divvy up carries behind Wayshon Parker, who, you know, he's come into fall camp in great shape. He's viewed as RB1, but figuring out how to divvy up those snaps and opportunities between guys like Daniel Bray, who emerged as a explosive playmaker last year, Steve Chavez Soto, the freshman, LaMarcus Bell, who's come in and made a good impression. There's some really interesting position battles beyond what's going on in the trenches.
1: We had Will Snowden on earlier today, and he talked about Holtzclaw and how he's got a ton of confidence in him, thinks he's going to be a major difference maker on the edge. Your thoughts on him? And, yeah, he's never really had a big chance to show it, but I think this year he will.
2: Yeah, I think he is somebody that Utah is looking at to be, you know, somebody that they can rely on consistently, right? John Henry Daly was somebody that, he wasn't dismissed as a guy that could break out last season, but the conversation always centered around others, you know, Cash Dillon and Logan Fano and those guys. And, you know, Lance, the conversation is centered around, you know, other guys in that room and not in that room, but along the defensive line. And, you know, Lance, with him, the conversation is centered around what he's done off the field, right? He's been up on Capitol Hill. He was involved in that sort of stuff. But the football player, I'm really, really interested to see what he's going to be able to do to capitalize on this opportunity of assuming a starting role. You know, he's kind of viewed coming into fall camp as the top defensive end, you know, in that room. And for Utah, they're going to need him to live up to that, at least in some respects. You know, he's an athlete. He really showed well in that bowl game last year against Nebraska. I think he had a sack and a half in that game. He is going to be the guy that I think Utah hopes takes that sort of leap that John Henry Daly did last year, that sort of breakout player. He's got all the makings to be that type of pass rusher. It's just getting it done, going out and executing. I think that's going to be the big key for him.
0: Well, Steve, we appreciate it as always. Always fun catching up with you. Enjoy the rest of camp, at least what you can see. Things haven't really loosened up, have they? It's still pretty,
2: I'll say this, Scotty. No, I'll say this. Like, it's the first time we've gotten to watch practice in probably 6-7 years It was probably pre-COVID was the last time we got to watch fall camp practice. So, you know, we are very appreciative of the 20 minutes we got to watch. Hopefully, you know, it continues and we get a few more moments up there watching ball.
0: There you go. Well, good stuff, man. You're the best. Talk to you soon.
2: I appreciate you guys.
1: Thanks, Take care. Steve.
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5: 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Other than Witt like to change his offensive coordinator every 45 minutes, we have not seen a switch at head coach for Utah, hardly ever. I mean, they are the Pittsburgh Steelers of college football. Kind of had a couple of coaches, and they've all stepped in and been very successful.
6: I think Morgan probably will try and find the sweet spot in being a little bit more aggressive. If he tries to go full Mike Leach on it, Utah's going to learn some painful lessons. 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
6: There is. 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
6: 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Well, let's sit on that thing.
5: Yep.
6: Let's anchor it. You know what I mean?
5: Yes.
6: Love that strategy.
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1: That means you're living right.
0: Woo. It ain't me.
1: Hey, we got to go to Skinner, dog.
0: Yeah.
1: It's got to happen.
0: Like, I would love to see little Skinner live.
1: Out at the fairgrounds.
2: Hey, Lloyd, we got to make that happen. What do you think of my playlist?
1: It's off the chain.
2: Are you sure?
0: No,
1: yes.
0: you get no credit for this playlist.
2: Come on. Because all I got to hear on Scotty's days, wow, Scotty, you're so amazing. Because wow, these songs are so good.
0: Because
2: wow.
0: I put work into it. I do a little research. How am I feeling? What coach is going to respond to? What
2: fine,
0: you're going to respond
2: that's
0: to?
2: Okay, fine.
0: He's just
2: fine.
0: Like,
1: Lloyd?
2: Because I like the whole movie thing?
0: What
2: I'm a movie guy.
0: Like?
2: You know this.
1: Hey, you know I love this.
3: Okay, all right, that's fine.
1: And I love the novelty of trying
2: to
1: guess.
2: I did screw that up
1: the first 2 weeks. I
2: wish you loved me like you love him.
1: I do love you like I love him.
2: Just wish one day.
0: See, what he's trying to do is put a wedge between us.
2: No wedge, no.
0: That's
2: no, you guys
0: doing.
2: Are.
1: He is.
0: Yeah,
1: guys I've seen that done in sports, in business world, in athletic departments.
0: Happens all the time.
1: Happens all the time.
0: Yeah. Yep, somebody gets in. Things are a little too
1: hey, it's too good right now. Let's fester this, and then maybe I could get something out of it.
0: What I'm going to do is I'm going to take a hand grenade. I'm going to open the door, throw it, and then I'm going to close it, and then just see what happens.
2: I just want equal love.
1: Maybe just over a weekend, see what happens.
0: Put together a list.
2: This is my list. I did an awesome movie. Forrest Gump, one of the greatest movies of all time.
0: Is it, though, really?
2: Oh, yes.
0: I think it's a bit overrated.
2: If you would... this would go off like, I don't know...
1: this is the one with the beach ball,
2: Never-ending story and...
1: this is the one with the beach ball.
2: This would go like Never-ending story and Johnny Five, essentially. Short Circuit.
0: Okay,
2: if you try to do something like that, that type of thing, put it out to the listeners, you will get killed.
0: All right. Short Circuit versus... Forrest Gump.
1: versus,
0: I would take Short Circuit.
1: Versus the
2: now you would, but I don't think the listener would.
1: Versus the Violator.
2: The Violator gets you every time.
1: AKA, I'll leave that one to you.
0: I don't know, like here's the whole thing, like the whole Jenny thing. Jenny was kind of a pain in the butt, you know? Like, okay, you got rich, you got all your Apple stock. All right, finally, and I'm sick and I'm about to die. I'll settle down with you.
2: Hey, there is no doubt that Jenny...
0: Jenny never loved him.
2: No,
0: Jenny
2: I know,
0: never
2: I
0: loved
2: agree.
0: Him.
2: I agree.
0: She used him.
2: She did. There's no doubt about that. But hey, there's been a lot of people used in life.
0: Are we even sure the Sixth Sense kid was even his kid?
2: No.
1: He did see dead people.
2: No, we don't know that. Wait, dead people?
1: He's just pulling them two together.
0: The Sixth Sense.
1: Come on. Hey, stay with us.
0: Haley Joel Osment.
2: He's not in that.
0: Wasn't he the kid? I thought he was the kid.
2: No. I think you're wrong.
0: Okay. I agree to disagree.
1: I loved that show. It was one of those I went to and was like, that was so well done.
0: Forrest Gump.
2: Forrest Gump movie?
1: Yeah. Stood up and gave it a standing applause. Right.
2: It was, absolutely.
1: And I will just say, I think there are a lot of Jennies out there. I think there are a lot of Jennies in lots of different types.
2: Yes, there are a lot of Jennies out there, Scott.
1: They use you, right, dude.
0: All right, here's...
1: and the cool part about it, though, in the end, he was probably not, like, he couldn't put it together he was being used, but at the end, like, his love never changed.
0: Yeah.
1: It was unconditional.
0: Well, my wife, named Jenny, when we first started dating, it was on the heels of that, and she... Like
1: if I bet it, you said Jen.
0: No.
2: Well,
0: like
2: Scotty's knows better than that.
0: We those ground rules are laid really quickly. You make a Forrest Gump reference, and we're done. Like this thing's off the tracks immediately. So yeah, that
2: there will not be a second date.
0: Yeah.
1: So you're saying the next time we get together, I shouldn't greet her.
0: Don't do the Jen.
1: Okay.
2: You know what? I feel like you should just see how it goes. Take it for a test drive. So
0: I'm not a smart man, I know
1: how to address your father now appropriately, I know how to approach. And what not to say. So I appreciate that. He's always setting me up to succeed.
0: I just want you to get along with the people in my life. That's all.
1: I love the people in your life dearly.
0: Hey, it's a Wednesday. Let's give away some tickets, shall we? Win Ticket Wednesday right here on 97.5, the KSL Sports Zone, 801-575-ZONE. 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
1: I've got my thoughts on the Crue.
0: Yeah?
1: They're not good right now. They're just not the same. They're kind of like a David Lee Roth. Like, they're trying, using a lot of background
2: sell it,
1: tracks.
2: Coach.
1: But the show sell is, it. The show is worth going to. Listen to me, because of Tesla. Tesla is honestly one of my all-time favorite underground bands that just, every single time you see him, bring it. Jeff up there just crooning. And you know what, Extreme, that song's worth seeing live.
0: More than words?
1: So just go, enjoy it, it's free. And I'm sure the tickets, because Lloyd's giving them to you top notch.
0: Yeah, just ask Lloyd where they're at. 801-575-ZONE, and you'll have two tickets.
1: But just know the crew's missing a little bit now. They're just missing a little bit.
0: Saying you're backing up. Back it up,
2: coach.
0: That wasn't quite
2: Britain. The crew is good.
0: That wasn't quite Britton Johnson-esque, but it was pretty good.
1: Pretty good. I can't sell what I can't. I can't sell. Like, I can sell you bar W beef all day long.
0: Here's the thing. You're being genuine.
1: I'm just telling you the truth. It's not the same. So if you go out there and expect the same, that's it. Just don't expect it. Tesla, however, they should be the headliner.
0: Yeah. And look, I don't know any other Extreme songs more than the More Than Words, but I'm sure those dudes probably don't play a lot others than that song. They probably just play it over and over and over
1: again. They're going to play, okay, this is the reggae version.
0: Yeah.
1: Tink, tink, tink, tink, tink.
0: Who didn't try to learn how to play that song on the guitar to impress a girl back in the 90s?
1: It's tricky.
0: It's not an easy song to play.
1: Not an easy song to play.
0: All right. 97.5, the KSL Sports Zone. Guess who's going to make an appearance in studio at 1 o'clock? The one, the only, David James. Sniggledorf will join us coming up at 1:05 right here on 97.5, the KSL Sports Zone.
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5: I think the Jazz want to make the playoffs this year, and they really have no motivation for not making the playoffs this year because their draft pick goes to the Memphis Grizzlies in the Jaren Jackson Jr. trade. How motivated are the Jazz actually going to feel to maximize the win total of this roster using all the assets available to them to get there? My guess is it's actually not as high as fans would think because they don't have to do anything exactly right.
6: The truth is they are dedicated to it. But that doesn't mean they have to do anything about it right now.
5: Sure.
6: But no, not one person in that building, if you went up to them and said, hey, is the Bosnian Beak your answer at center? Not one of them is going to say yes.
5: Right. Or Jackson Hayes. Or
6: any of that. No, they're not. Yeah. So yes, they do need to address the problem, for sure. Do they need to address it right now?
5: I don't think so.
6: Absolutely not. No, why would they?
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0: 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I love the fact that you're coming to the flat top side of things. You got the jalapeno smash burger. You got the pulled pork. You got all the good stuff at Beehive Mills.
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0: 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Scott Girard alongside the coach, Tim Lacombe. Lakers, $12.5 billion.
1: Ooh-wee.
0: Does that come with Staples Center, too? Probably does. Well, whatever they call it now.
1: It would have to, wouldn't it?
0: I would imagine.
1: Come on.
2: Yeah, I hope so.
0: That's a money printing machine down there, but still $12.5 billion when it sold for just over a year ago for $10 billion.
1: And you know, we had lunch or breakfast with our guy Chris Barney, and you know, his comment was when the Lakers, that ownership group changed from the bus to the Dodgers, he's like, man, things are going to happen. I would imagine going to happen even at a faster rate now because the price tag just got bigger, you know, a year later. So, but obviously deep pockets coming in that group right there with the Disney and the Kushners getting together.
0: The old adage, it takes money to make money. I mean, honestly, you can, if you got an extra $10 billion lying around, you can buy an NBA team and flip it for a year later for $12 billion. You know, it's a nice way to make a cool $2 billion. The only problem is it takes $10 billion to make it.
1: Yeah, exactly. Can I get that on a 30-day note?
0: Yeah.
1: Yeah.
0: Like, hey, I want to take a loan out for how much? $10 billion, but I'll pay it back in a year.
1: And you know where I live.
0: Yeah. Like, you can take my house, put it as collateral. That's totally fine.
1: Yeah, it is. It's crazy in this world, like, just how fast these franchises are, you know, being able to grow like this. And it's not like the Lakers have been tearing it up on the court either, right? It's location, location, location. They are in one of those cities that it really matters.
0: Yeah. And look, you've got a fan base that is very unique and certainly loyal, that will buy up merchandise like crazy. You've got a destination location. You've got a team that, you know, will always be competitive if it's run even reasonably right. And yeah, I mean, it's an easy investment. But you know, you look at Ryan Smith paying $2 billion for the Jazz, or I think maybe just a hair under $2 billion or a hair over, give or take $100 million. And that, I think the Jazz probably with the renovations to the building, everything else that's being built, in regards, Jazz are probably worth, you know, $8-9 billion now. So, I mean, and he bought that, what was it, October of 21, I want to say?
1: Yeah. Yeah, it is crazy. But, you know, it helps, too, that Ryan's come in here and, you know, he's taken the established building and he's by necessity with hockey, you know, they're having to make those changes. But, man, it's looking good in there. And some of the pictures I've seen. And then, obviously, the amenity you have in the parking garage, just adding some of the things around. You've got to make it better, obviously, at the same time. But man, I'm primed for what's going to happen. That's all the stuff off the court. I'm excited to see this team on the court now, fully kind of assembled and ready to win.
2: Looks like that $12.5 billion does not include the stadium.
0: It does not include the Staples. Ooh, wow.
2: Yeah.
0: What's the name of that arena? It's like a crypto thing now, isn't it?
2: Crypto.com arena.
0: Crypto.com. Okay.
2: Crypto.com arena.
0: There you go.
2: There you go.
1: On the spot.
0: So 12.5 does not include the building, but it's that Laker name and a lot of value that comes along with it. My goodness, I would have sworn that building would have come attached to that with that kind of a price tag.
1: Well, and I just knew that certainly Delta Center was part of the transaction.
0: Oh yeah,
1: so
0: for sure.
1: Maybe I just thought that was status quo. But not necessary, because sometimes they're owned by municipalities more so, I guess. Or
2: that might make a little more sense that it's because it's such a cash cow, as you say, that it's its own entity.
0: Well, and that's the other thing. I mean, you look at the buses, they really didn't have a lot of like liquid money. Like they were not a cash-strapped organization because their income came
1: all on paper
0: from the team.
1: Yeah.
0: I mean, it was their value was, you're right, on paper. They didn't
1: have to cash it in to get it.
0: Exactly. So, I mean, there's a lot of us out there that are worth a decent amount of money because house values have gone through the roof, but we're not doing anything with it because we probably have interest rates at 3%, so you're not going to give that up. So, you know, your house may be worth $2 million. Doesn't mean you're going to do anything with it. So same thing with the Lakers and the buses for all those years. Now you actually have some ownership groups, one and now another group that comes in, and they're willing to throw some money around, and they've got some deep pockets. Yeah, the Lakers are going to be good again. Now, I don't know how quickly they're going to be good, but you got Luka and you got an owner with some deep pockets. They're going to be they're going to be relevant very quickly.
1: And they've gone, you know, they went out in just a summer, and their roster looks vastly different. Certainly a little more competitive. And, you know, the proof is going to be in the pudding for Walker Kessler. That's they have basically pushed all their chips to the middle. And that was the guy that, as Luka looked around the league, that he felt like he could really excel with. Now it actually has to happen. You know, that unfortunately it can't be done in the mind. It has to be done on the court. And that was the big question. You know, the Jazz love Walker, but you know, his last couple of years have been limited by injury. And, you know, I think there are question marks still. So it'll be interesting to watch with all that pressure now, too, of new ownership and all this money spent. You know, it's going to be a little different than taking the floor in Salt Lake City.
0: Oh, yeah.
1: For him.
0: Yeah.
1: A little bit amped up.
0: Yeah. You got a big contract. You're playing in L.A. Your Luka handpicked you.
1: And you're the guy. Yeah, he handpicked you. So, you know, he's going to have to earn that paycheck.
0: It's all fun and games until you have a slow start to the season and that team and that city and that media turns on you. Look, I mean, I'll call out us as a media. We're not the nastiest media group in the country. Like, we'll treat you pretty well. You go to L.A. and you're not playing well, you're done. You go to New York, you're not playing well, they're done. They're going to burn you alive. You had it pretty good here in Utah. I think there's going to be, you might see Walker Kessler fall into the line of Darren Williams and Gordon Hayward, who look back and say, maybe I jumped the gun a little too soon there.
1: And I think the dude's got all the tools. You know, he's got all the thing I love about him is how he ran the floor. I think that's his greatest strength.
0: And, freaking gazelle out
1: and
0: there.
1: And for a team that likes to run, you know, and Luka get out with the ball, you know, much like somebody running a route to clear a certain area for an underneath catch, that's a similar deal. If a guy runs the floor, he's occupying defenders. Those wings can be open. So he's going to pay a lot of dividends, but you know, the dividends that he's going to be required to pay for the money he's making, that's going to be amped up. So that pressure, I'm curious to see how he handles that pressure. Because he seemed to me at times to, you know, that his head would get the better of him. And, man, he's thrown right into an inferno there.
0: Yeah, especially after a year off, not really doing anything, sitting back and just waiting and waiting. And then all of a sudden you get thrown into a pressure cooker like that. Yeah, have fun. Because the great thing, look, everybody likes making good money, right? Nobody's complaining about making big paychecks. But also know with big paychecks come big responsibilities and big accountability. I mean, it damn near broke Andre Kirilenko.
1: Yeah, we saw him a max player.
0: Yeah, he became a max player and he felt it. And all of a sudden, when he was looking around in Houston and realizing I'm a max player, I'm holding this team back from making big roster moves. And oh, by the way, Darren Williams and Mehmet Okur and Carlos Boozer are all better players than I am. I'm like the fourth or fifth option on this team. And then he starts breaking down and crying in Houston in a playoff series because he had put so much pressure on himself, that pressure that it broke him. Absolutely broke him. So, yeah, you know, sometimes the money's nice, but there's a high level of accountability that comes along with it.
1: Yeah, exactly. And then back to the Jazz perspective, that's a perfect example of why you can't overpay. Mm-hmm. The Jazz have some really talented dudes. If they had a little wiggle room at that point, but they did. They had none. They were up against it. And that's why the Jazz could not sign Walker to that deal and carry over that period of time because, you know, right now you're hoping Darren Peterson continues to punch above his weight. Obviously, Keontae George is in a pivotal year. So all this stuff is growing, but, you know, the time is now. And I think as this thing got down the road, if Walker was here and the Jazz would have paid him, the situation could have been similar. So I'm glad, you know, that they made that decision. There was a line in the sand. And I wish Walker nothing but the best. But we're just calling the situation what it's going to be. And it's going to be far different than, you know, waking up in the morning and having DJ and PK react to you as opposed to those guys in the morning in LA, you know, because there's like 15 of them and they've, you know, they all got out, you do each other. So who's going to be the more ugly? And, you know, I just don't know that Walker's made for that type of thing. So I hope it goes well for him.
0: 1 o'clock straight up. 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
1: Heavy on the great.
2: Great, the legend. I hear all
1: the you are, and but you've earned it. I would bask in it. Don't okay. fight it.
2: Before I die.
1: Yeah, bask in it, dog. You're like the army. You do more around here before noon than most do all day.
0: All right. Here's the thing. I'm going to cue up DJ, and he will tell us awesome stories about where he was when he saw this. Okay? I'm just going to throw out a date, and the stories are going to roll.
1: We can take this on the road.
0: This is why I love chatting with DJ.
1: All right.
0: Because you just,
2: I don't know what we're doing here.
0: No. That's the thing. Because you'll know immediately when I say, and you'll give me great entertaining stories about you seeing this August 12th, 1984.
2: August 12th.

0: 1984.
1: This day in 1984.
0: 1984.
1: Yes.
0: That's old school.
1: Let me just say.
0: August 12th. We got, is that Olympics?
1: Braves Padres.
0: Braves Padres. Was there a big old brawl?
1: The brawl.
0: That was the brawl. Okay.
1: I knew it.
0: That was a brawl. Yeah, they were throwing at each other. And, you know, sometimes they run out there and, you know, you got to go out there and, hey, guys, you're not really that interested. There were people who wanted a piece of each other, Scotty.
1: Oh, yeah.
0: It's going down.
2: Hey, let me tell you,
0: it looked like BYU during a budget meeting.
2: This has its own Wikipedia page.
0: Yeah, yes. It does.
1: Yeah.
0: Yeah, it was epic. It was a full on. For real. The adrenaline was pumping.
2: I love for real.
0: It was for real.
2: I like for real.
0: It was totally for real.
2: It's for real.
1: But you don't, there's not like a where.
0: So I can tell you why there's a problem with that.
1: Okay.
0: So I was in college.
1: Yeah.
0: And I lost track of pop culture. Well, you don't have a TV. You don't have necessarily access to cable. And the reason I was asking about the Olympics is because I volunteered in the Santa Barbara. There were three Olympic villages, and one was on the UCSB campus, and I volunteered in that. And that was all-consuming, and you like checked out everything for 6 weeks, not just the 17 days of the games. There was a lot of prep for that going in. And so I was trying to check the date, and I don't remember the exact date of the games. And when you said that, like, a lot of crazy things happened. I mean, I could do the rest of the segment on the crazy stuff that happened in the Olympics. Wildly entertaining.
1: Really?
0: Oh, yeah.
1: The stories are true?
0: Oh, yeah, so many. Yeah. Oh, so many things happened. That was the start of, they had a prototype for email. And we had computers, and you could email. There was this electronic messaging system you could use where you could contact anyone. It was cutting edge. And so Ken Giglio, who lived across the dorm hall from me when I was a freshman, Ken. And who went on to work for Associated Press and all kinds of stuff. Well, you got to be like that.
2: No, I love it. I've just, everybody you know emailed, is famous.
0: He's Ken Giglio. I don't know that he's famous. Anyway, he emailed Howard Cosell, and he had some long word, and I think it was irregardless. Which is hilarious. And irregardless is not a word or something. But Howard did not answer the question. He just corrected the grammar or whatever and sent it back. But Ken was so excited to get something from Howard Cosell. He was just like beside himself. And I said, when I found out that one of my high school basketball teammates was down in LA, and I'd completely lost track of Ken and Ken Lindstrom. And so I emailed him, corresponded with him, and then promptly lost track with him again. And then the best one, Scotty, we created an international incident. There was a thing called the LA Times Morning Briefing. PK would absolutely know this. You open page 2, in the top left corner was a gray shadowed box, and it had funny notes, bizarre happenings, all the stuff that you'd want to talk about in the water cooler.
1: Yeah.
0: That kind of stuff was all in the morning briefing. And you just had to read that and you were up to speed, right? And so they're always, and so our goal was to find one thing in the village. We were the PR team and we had to send stuff down, and it got handed out at the main international press center, which I think was in the convention center in LA. And so we were going to get something in. We were determined to get it. And one morning it came back. Our boss went to the morning meeting for the whole village, and security came back with a report that the South Korean delegation, that there had been a fire, or at least smoke, that had to be investigated coming out of one of the dorm rooms, like there was a fire. And they got there. They were, it was not that, Scotty.
1: Okay.
0: Scotty thought it was Don Nelson Maui Wow.
1: Yeah, yeah.
0: No, it was the snake, and they had a little thing, and they were barbecuing snacks on a little portable grill thing. And so they go back and report it. So we report that they were barbecuing the snake. And what was it? It was snake. It's snake. You're barbecuing snake? Oh, my gosh. So we write it up. We send it down there. Sure enough, it shows up in morning briefing. It shows up in the San Francisco Chronicle. It's in the Miami paper. Paul Weick, another one of our buddies from college radio, his grandparents sent it there. It's just all over the place. Within 12 hours. The South Korean delegation is on the phone with the people there. What are you doing? They're hosting the 88 games in Seoul, South Korea. It's their coming out party. We are a first world nation. We are not backwards people who barbecue snakes. And, you know, we are a modern first world. We make cars. They're going to go on to make phones. We have gleaming skyscrapers. What is this? What is it? Well, it turned out they'd broken the rule. They hadn't had an interpreter there. They were trying to say snacks, not snakes.
2: Oh.
0: We had to issue a retraction. I had to call Dwyer, what's his first name? I had to call personally. They made me personally call the sports editor of the LA Times and tell him about them. This was a mistake. It was just a misunderstanding. It was like retractions all over the place. You can't retract it. David Letterman comes out and his staff came across it 2 weeks after the games are over. He didn't get the correction and he's out repeating the original story
1: like again. Barbecue and snakes.
0: In New York.
1: Oh.
0: It was a mess and we were right in the middle of it. It wasn't our fault. It was the fault of whatever security person talking to them should have taken in, someone to interpret, to translate, right? And they didn't. And that's where it all went wrong. And it got reported to our boss at the meeting. And our boss came and told us, and we disseminated it. But we were in the chain, so we had to be in the chain trying to clean it up, too. Yeah, that was epic. And so when you start bringing up 1984, I'm like, oh, I wonder if he knows about that. And Jim Rome was right in the middle of it. He would remember that story for sure. Jim Wood, Ken Wood, Paul Wood, yeah.
2: That's crazy, bro.
0: Yeah, we created quite the incident.
1: I'd say so. Hey, high school games kicking off this week.
0: Yes.
1: Let's go.
0: Two games Thursday on KSLSports.com and the KSL Sports app. 23 games Friday and then two more Saturday. There's a doubleheader at Snow. Mm. So 27 games. If you want to watch them, and we produce some of them. A lot of them, but then also partnering with Hive Sports in Central Utah, and I think it's CentralCom down in St. George, producing those games. Seeing games all over the state, which, you know, we've got family, friends, extended. You can't always. Well, I'm doing the Cedar Wasatch game tomorrow night. Not everybody from Cedar City wants to see that game. Has time to, you know, drive up Friday and stay overnight and drive back Saturday and all that. So it's a way to track that. But also, I think for people who have no real buy into high school football, if you're a Ute fan, a Cougar fan, an Aggie fan, a Wildcat fan, it doesn't matter. Everybody is recruiting in state kids. So you can turn it on and see whoever. I mean, the West High quarterback's going to Michigan, right?
2: Have you done
0: the
2: your boards?
0: Best player in state's going to Oklahoma. I'm literally sitting out there doing them now and harassing Scotty, trying to get templates and all that stuff.
1: Because I gave him my templates, but they're apparently not going to work.
0: Well, they're pretty detailed for college. There's a whole lot of info that you have, because colleges have so much info and the players have more history at that point.
1: Yeah.
0: Wasatch has started a bunch of sophomores. I mean, they're very young. Yeah, they only have three starters back from last year, and it looks like one of them got beat out and isn't going to start. I think another one might be hurt. That one starter on defense, they're supposed to have two on offense, but one guy isn't even in the two deeps now. So, yeah, they are young. And Cedar's pretty young, too. They graduate a lot of guys. They were 13-0 last year. They won the Class 3A state title. That's a 100-year-old high school down there, and that was their first state football championship.
1: Are you getting two deeps, or coaches sending those out? Because, man, that was the thing back in the day, Scotty, when I was doing high school games. That was a nightmare, trying to get two deeps from
0: Scotty,
1: high schools.
0: You know how PK loves the baseball analogy?
1: Yeah.
0: Well, you know how when you go 1-for-4, you're having a decent game? When you go 2-for-4, you're having a good game, but you really want to go 4-for-4?
1: Yeah.
0: I'm 1-for-4 right now, Scotty.
1: Hey, I'm 250.
0: I'm hoping to see some stuff on my email showing up here in the next 30 minutes or so. That'd be great.
2: I mean,
0: but
2: you got
0: to
2: have stuff to
0: talk about.
2: Coaches
0: are going back to school. They got a lot going on, so, you know, I get it.
2: I did see the Perry Power Guide has your game. Mm-hmm. Listed, obviously, because it's one of the 27, and they do concur that Cedar is the favorite by about 10.
0: Point spreads on high school football.
2: Ooh. I mean, I used to do a voice back in the day, and it was not the Majerus voice. It was a guy named Vinny DeBrizio, and he would call in and give prognostication and lines and that sort of thing. It was back with Fox, when Fox was on the air. And so, you know, we cooked it up, and I'd do some high school once pro bono. Just for the fun.
0: There's some wild X factors here. Wasatch, for example, has been the only school in the county forever. Until now, they're opening the billionaires, as you know, have chased the millionaires out of Park City. And that's a running joke up in Wasatch and Summit counties. And they've opened a new high school. There's so many kids up there in the Heber Valley now. So there's a new school, Deer Creek, and it looks like they got about a third. Wasatch had a pretty big football program. It looks like about a third of the kids went to Deer Creek. And, you know, it's a chance to play, right? And so, but Wasatch, it looks like, kept most of them. But nonetheless, they're a 4A team coming off a 4-7 team and a new school opening up and a bunch of seniors gone. So there's a bunch of unknowns here. A bunch of them.
1: Your bird's eye view of what's going on at BYU.
0: Well, I don't know that I have a bird's eye view. What do you mean by bird's eye view?
1: Just from the outside looking in. it just, to me, it feels like we just got to get some games going. There's a lot of expectation.
0: Well, certainly there'll be a lot less talking among the fan base and the media because we'll all turn to the games.
1: Yes.
0: But I think Tim Lacombe has been in the middle of the budgeting process a time or two, and it's all about the money. And there's always limited resources, no matter when boosters say we won't be outbid, unless you get to the point where how do we divvy up the last $1 million, and then someone comes in and writes another $1 million check, at which point it will take coaches probably at least 2 to 3 weeks to decide they need another $1 million. So you're always chasing your tail from that regard, and it's because you find out, well, Texas Tech just found another $5 million, so you're trying to keep up with the Joneses, and then there's the math, there's the promises that were made that were very detailed that were made in the short run, like this is what you're going to get in the next 6 months, next year, next two, right? Then there's the kind of promises that get made about what it's going to look like in the long term, where you can't really promise numbers 3, 4, 5 years out, but we're going to be taken care of. We're going to compete at the highest level. You know? That means different things to different people.
1: Oh, yeah.
0: So the devil's in the details there. And then you have personal relationships. People are friends with people. Alliances form. That happens everywhere. You have a new AD who wants some of his own people. We saw that at Utah. Now we're seeing that at BYU. I've said this a million times. I'll just make it a million and one. It always cracks me up when these Cougars tell me how different they are. And then I turn around and I find out, you know, you're not that different, right? You know, you aren't. People are complaining about your athletic director's ego. Remind me what your favorite school is again.
2: Exactly.
1: Yeah.
0: So a lot of this stuff is the constant noise of college sports. A lot of it is BYU. This was a Dick Harmon thing from when Roger Reed was the basketball coach and stuff was going on. And Dick Harmon, I can't remember what it was. And Dick Harmon was saying, well, yeah, I mean, it's a deal, but it's a bigger deal because everybody knows everybody and everybody's, you know, and so then people start talking and it matters to everybody. And I was saying it's like there's a super tight ecosystem. And so every reverberation is heard because everybody's so close together and it matters so much to everybody. And quite frankly, at San Diego State, there aren't as many people. It doesn't matter as much. They are more spread out, and they're not as interconnected, and it doesn't reverberate the same way. So part of this is just, well, this is what you get, you know? But that just comes down to the geography area. The Aggie fans are tightly knit in one, not exclusively, but mostly in one valley. Mm-hmm. How does something ricochet around Cache County, Scotty? Tell me about that sometime.
1: Yeah. Very violently.
2: But it finds its way out somehow. This will too. I mean, I was telling Scotty yesterday, I've been a part of, you know, many of discussions inside that aren't necessarily amenable. And, you know, you got to find your way through it. The difference in this one is it kind of made its way to public, you know, to the domain. And so that's why I think it's got a ton of people talking about it and twisting it around and analyzing it. But it's really nothing more than, like you said, a bunch of people in the same place that want to take that next step in an environment that's moving faster than the speed of sound.
0: That's true right
2: there. And so it's tense right now. It's very tense.
0: Everybody wants/needs more resources.
2: And he's got a coach in every sport looking at him, asking him for that. And the bottom line is football is and always will be. But I don't think we're talking about a huge amount of money. I think it's just in some cases, like some have said, you may not be able to come up with it all, you know, to be able to fulfill it right now, but over time you'll be able to do it. I mean, that was some of the stuff I had to work through.
0: I was going
2: to
0: say, put your coaching hat on. How much do you hate that answer?
2: Well, you hate it, but but we, you know, again, if that's the answer, Fed, you're
0: can't
2: dealt
0: print,
2: with it.
0: You're not the Fed. You can't print your own money.
2: Yeah, I don't know that I...
0: Not without the Department of Treasury showing up in a super foul mood.
2: No. Yes, very foul.
0: I've heard.
2: That was probably go back to your dorm room stories.
0: Back to Isla Vista.
2: Man, these printers are really good.
0: I don't know what's going on over on Trigo, but there were a lot of guys that had windbreakers on.
2: You didn't mention the guy across the hall, you did, but the one to your left, maybe he was a counterfeiter and you didn't even know it.
0: I can't believe you're talking about Harvey like that.
1: But
0: Harvey does live abroad now, so, you know. But it's a country with extradition, so I don't think
1: that's going to ask you, think they have that extradition?
0: Yeah, it's England.
2: Monologa.
0: He's a professor at a school in England now.
1: Oh, really?
0: Yeah. Yeah, he's on the up and up and everything. Harvey's clean.
1: Yeah. Okay. All right.
2: As far as we know.
0: All right. Dennis, on the other hand, is a little shady.
1: So, I know for a fact he'll have stories on this one.
2: Okay.
1: Not quite to the date. Yesterday, August 11, 1999. Locally here
2: Oh, I know what happened.
0: You know what happened in August 11th?
2: I think so.
0: Of 1999.
2: It was the outdoor event.
0: Oh, it was a tornado.
1: Yeah.
0: Yeah, yeah, yeah. I was going Jazz, Cougars, Utes. I was going, no, LaVell quit a year later.
1: Yeah.
0: And then PK was under par, I think, and had to leave the course.
2: I saw that story yesterday on the news.
0: Yeah, I saw that. I saw some stills. I saw some video. It was funny. We had a kid who at that point would have been like a year and a half old. And my wife and I went shopping, and there was a guy who worked downtown, and he'd always cut me deals on suits, shirts, ties. He took care of me. Good dude. Well, he got transferred to a store up in Davis County. So we went up there. And I remember getting into the car, and, you know, you haven't lived till you close shop with, you know, an 18-month-old, so that went great. And I looked down, and we get in the car, and I looked at my wife, kind of distracted, and I'm like, what is it? Look at that. That's weird down there. I mean, it was blue skies in Davis County. It was like you could have gone to the pool. You know, it was August. It's hot.
1: Yeah.
0: Right? I mean, at Lagoon, they didn't know. They're just, everybody's doing their thing at Lagoon, riding the rides and going crazy. It's like, that looks weird down there. Little did we know. Yeah. The roof of the Delta Center was flying off. And on the recap yesterday, I saw some post that they were working on a project on the roof of the Delta Center. And the foreman on that project was from Oklahoma, and is like, I've seen that before. We're out of here. And they got off the roof just in the nick of time.
1: Wow.
0: Yeah, I don't know what they were doing. Some kind of repairs. I don't know. AC units up there. I don't know what they were doing. Heck of a story. Social media. I hope it was true.
1: Who's got more pressure on them? Well, actually, I mean, the obvious answer is Morgan Scali. But Kelly Papinga is not that far behind. In terms of pressure replacing the guy.
0: Yeah, I see where you're going with that. You're replacing a man, the heat's on you. I guess you would say Morgan because he's the head coach, so there's more responsibility. But the head coaches tend to get multiple years to figure it out, and most need that. And that's why they get it, because it took Bronco 2 years to get it rolling. It took Kyle 3 years to get it rolling. It took Lonnie 5 years to get it rolling. So you have all these examples where coordinators come and go every year.
1: Yep.
0: They come and go every year. Now, he could also get it rolling in a year, and he could get the kind of call that Jay Hill got.
1: Which wouldn't suck.
0: Right, right.
1: But I just think that Jay Hill, when he stepped on, it took him 1 year to get it going. Mm-hmm. And then when he got it going, he got it going at a high level. Defense, we've never seen at BYU, especially in the backfield. We've never seen that kind of production from a BYU defense before. Now people expect it. Now people expect that level of defense. They expect to see quarterbacks like Shedeur Sanders go over to the sideline and say, I don't know what they're doing out there. I can't figure that thing out.
0: I may regret saying this, but I'm going to say it anyway, Scotty. I do think the advantage he has is that while Jay is gone, he was on campus. He got to work with Jay. He heard everything Jay had to say. He saw everything Jay saw. He saw all the tweaks that Jay made, and he knows why he made them. So he had full access to Jay's brain. And then all the coaches will tell you, you know, it's a team thing. It's a group thing. They'll tell you Kalani could put his 2 cents in. Gary Anderson's there putting his 2 cents in. Papinga's there putting his 2 cents in. You know, ultimately falls to Jay. Well, everybody else is still there. I mean, you can still go talk to Gary Anderson. Hey, Gary, I saw this thing on film. What do you think? Same with Kalani. So I don't think it should fall that far. And having said that, I do think Jay has a special sauce. I was there when I was supposed to be working on those high school spotter boards, and somebody was asking me, well, if Kalani did leave, would it be Jay Hill? I said, well, only if the person making the decision has an ounce of common sense. And they started. I said, I didn't mean Utah. I meant BYU. I said, it doesn't matter what you mean.
1: Oh, yeah.
0: He should be the number one candidate at either school if the next time the job comes open. He's the guy. I mean, I think we all think that of him. I think there's a long list of people who think that of him, including Kyle Whittingham, obviously.
2: And Scotty said yesterday, to your point, how valuable Gary is down there. Yeah. I mean, he's been valuable over the last couple of years, but man, worth his weight in gold this year because there's already a relationship. They've worked together. Like you said, they sat in those same film sessions, but it's just, it's nice when you've got a guy of that quality, first of all, and then who has been through everything that can be there and be your sounding board.
0: And there's value today, but I think the real value is when stuff goes wrong. And you can't play a 12-game season without stuff going wrong.
2: Yeah, for sure.
0: So something's going to happen. And so in that moment, to me, that's the most interesting thing about Morgan. I think Morgan's a good hire. I'm not surprised Morgan got it. I expect Morgan to do well. But if Bronco couldn't step in at BYU and win right away, if Kyle couldn't step in at Utah and win right away, if Kalani couldn't step in at BYU and win right away, why do I think Morgan's going to? Right? There's going to be some problems. There's going to be hard times. And so in those moments, how do you handle it? How long does it take you to come out of a tailspin? Is it a couple possessions? Is it a quarter, a half, a game, a week, a month, a season and a half? You know, and all those situations are a little different, right? Kalani's a little different. He had an offensive coordinator assigned, so that's 2 years. And, I mean, Kyle had returned missionaries, but BYU just tends to have a higher percentage of them. So when you're recruiting and ramping up, you got to wait a couple years for those guys to get back. Now it's a different era now. We have multiple players saying, I'm going on a one-year mission. So it's different. So now you're getting people back faster, right? So it's always a little different. There aren't perfect parallels here.
2: We didn't have that option.
1: Yeah, did you know that was an option when you... Because they didn't say anything.
2: I didn't see a box to check.
1: Yeah. But I also wasn't a...
0: You have to make your own box.
2: Believe you me, I would have checked it.
1: But I also wasn't a five-star quarterback either. So.
0: See?
1: Yeah.
2: I wasn't a five-star anything. I was much... Just very, very below average, actually.
0: Five-star chillaxer.
2: That.
1: So, high school games coming up.
0: Yep.
1: Thursday, things kick off. KSLSports.com. We've got you covered, man.
0: KSL Sports app. Tons of games. Week two, I'm doing Skyline Olympus. We got a rivalry game week two.
1: Nice.
0: So the games are coming, and there's out-of-state games. We got out-of-state teams coming in. There's a team from Texas coming to play Corner Canyon. I think that's week five, and we're doing that. And we're also trying to go around the state. Scotty, I will be making some late-night drives.
1: Yes.
0: Kanab, nice. Beaver.
1: Hello. Let me hear from you.
0: I want to hear from you.
2: What you should do is figure out a way to have a call-in show for that local region as you drive out of town.
0: Yeah. Nice.
2: Yeah, like Lavelle used to have to take
1: I thought you were talking
0: He's
1: about...
0: He's going to tell another story.
1: Yeah, I thought you were talking about DJ covering a game in Logan, driving home, listening to some Yahoo on the radio.
0: Some Logan station.
1: Rip on the Salt Lake media.
2: That was you?
0: Yeah, the lazy Salt Lake media. People like David James won't come up here and cover the game. I'm literally in the county covering the game, listening to him on the radio.
2: So how long did it take for y'all to work that one out?
1: Pretty quick.
0: Next year, maybe.
1: Yeah.
0: 2027. Because
2: I know how you both hold grudges. So.
0: No, we don't. No.
2: Not
0: we just pause them for decades.
1: Yeah, exactly.
0: We don't actually hold them.
1: And then all of a sudden, it'll kick back in.
0: Hey, yeah, when he came down and we started working together, I was like, yeah, I figured out this. He was talking about doing radio in Logan. I'm like, oh, I have a radio in Logan story. Yeah. And then right away, he doesn't hide his guilt very well. He could have been
2: he has that face,
0: you know,
2: right?
0: Because I really didn't remember the name. I don't even know if I knew who the name was.
1: It probably wasn't even
0: I mean,
1: me.
0: I got in the car. No,
2: Because
0: Scotty's face says, well, that was me. I remember saying that. You know, you could have just played, oh, that was Bob. Bob was 2 years old. Bob was bad seed.
1: He way to go, Baba Poon.
2: Hey,
0: Baba Poon.
2: If you need a spotter, I'm very good. I actually have experience with the great Bill Markroff back in the day. So I can help you if needed.
0: Wasatch High, be there. Let's go tomorrow night.
2: What's it pay?
0: Well, let's see. Nate Dowdle spotted at the RSL game, and I believe he got $0.
1: Okay.
0: That's my eternal gratitude.
1: Did he find a way to get the pretzel bites, though?
0: No, he was gone by the time I discovered the pretzel bites. That came much later. The post-game pretzel bites were outstanding. It just turns out that warm bread, butter, and salt is an unbeatable combination.
1: Dipped in fake cheese, even better.
0: I did do that.
1: Yeah. Yep.
0: I did do that. Which, and I believe all your dietitians will tell you, that's the kind of stuff that needs to be consumed after 10 p.m. at night for your best results.
1: And honestly, too, it's mostly plastic anyway, so it just goes.
2: What's the big deal?
1: Yeah. Come on. Thank you, DJ.
0: All right, thanks, Addy.
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0: Joined by Jim Williams, longtime sports media producer, director, and executive. Keep an eye out when MLB expands. Salt Lake City is quietly becoming one of the hottest sports towns in America. Sports Business Journal just vaulted Salt Lake from number 44 to number 12 nationally, ahead of some legacy markets on its best sports business cities list. 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

0: All right, folks, it's another edition of Sports Roulette. We take the old roulette wheel, we spin it wherever that little white ball lands is what we end up talking about. We went a little long with DJ, so let's get to it. Lloyd, go ahead and fire up that wheel.
1: I got a fever, and the only prescription is more Indiana basketball.
0: Yeah, I don't know about that, but, you know what, the WNBA has turned into quite the soap opera, and honestly, as you said, like, it's keeping it relevant, honestly. Like, I know the WNBA looks like a mess and a circus right now, but you know what, it's a mess and circus a lot of people are consuming, because it is a mess and a little bit of a circus. And the head coach, Stephanie White, is that her name, of the Indiana Fever last night had some thoughts. And this is now the new way the Lloyd is going to end all of his emails.
2: Every day these women put their ass on the line. Every day. When they go low, we go high. Love will win. Grace will win. Humility will win. And kindness will win. I stand by them. I will always stand by them. Everybody else can go to hell.
0: So love will win.
3: That was just echoing still. Love and kindness.
0: Love will win. Kindness will win. All of you go to hell.
3: And the rest, yeah. Yeah, that was that was a lot. But I'm with you. I think the drama is what is kind of getting people's eyeballs on the thing. And
0: yeah.
3: Every night I'm perusing SportsCenter. There seems to be something going on there.
4: Hey,
3: said
4: Scotty. Yeah. Go to hell.
3: That was kind.
0: That's how I know Craig Bowler-Jack cares, is when he tells you to go to hell. All right, wait. You got to play that again, Lloyd. Honestly, love will win. All right, let's go through this again, because this is fascinating.
3: And I do like to think Lloyd's talking about us in the beginning of this, what we do every day.
2: Yeah. Every day these women put their ass on the line. Every day. When they go low, we go high. Love will win. Grace will win. Humility will win. And kindness will win. I stand by them. I will always stand by them. Everybody else can go to hell.
0: Love will win. Grace will win. Kindness will win. Humility will win.
3: None of the four.
0: They go low.
4: Scotty, yeah. Go to hell.
0: They go low. We go high. And then you end it with... The rest of you go to hell.
3: Oh, man.
2: Everybody else can go to hell.
3: Well, so, we agree on one thing.
0: If you're not kind like I am, if you're not humble like I am, if you're not caring like I am, well, you all go to hell. All right.
3: Steph, bringing it.
0: I don't remember that part of the old the New Testament, but okay.
3: If Soap was smart, the channel Soap, they would take the WNBA on. And have it be their evening stuff.
0: Yeah.
3: Because it is. It's like every night there's another little wrinkle that, somebody went over and did something to somebody else, and you got a story.
0: I mean, honestly, every element of what's making our country divisive right now is on display in the WNBA. You got politics, you got race, you got all these things going on right now where it's just like this melting point of contention in our society, and you just put that right on the WNBA, and they're like, check, check, check, check, and check.
3: And this is what I know for sure in all of this. Love will win. Kindness will win. Grace will win. And the rest of you?
0: Go bleep yourself.
3: Yeah, what Bowler said. The rest of you. That what Bowler said.
0: All right, Lloyd, spin it.
1: Russell out.
0: So, it's an end of an era. You watched him.
3: Whether you wanted to or not.
0: Whether you wanted to or not, you had to watch Russell Westbrook. He may have... frustrated you. He may have been difficult to watch at times. He may have been a ball hog. He may have been, there's a lot of things you can say about Russell Westbrook. But he is now retiring from the NBA. One thing about Russell Westbrook, I can't say this about Harden, can't say this about a lot of guys. I never really doubted that Russell Westbrook truly wanted to win.
3: With you. played his tail off.
0: Yeah.
3: Like, I mean, he put his tail on the line every night.
0: I mean, the want to and the desire was always there. Now, the decision-making, maybe not so much, but never really doubted the commitment.
3: And, you know, we'll go into retirement holding the NBA record for most career triple-doubles with 209. And that's just a byproduct of what you said. He plays harder. He plays at a faster speed in the regular season than most guys do. He gets himself the balls and he makes plays. And so while, you know, his ability to influence winning consistently wasn't always it, I do love the fact that the guy plays tail off.
0: 5 years from now, when you think of Russell Westbrook, what's going to pop into your head as a basketball guy?
3: I think you think triple doubles. I think the guy impacted just about every part of the game. To your point, a guy that had a Ferrari, you know, and was still trying to figure out how to control it all. But man, the one thing, it will be effort. You know, his effort was supreme.
0: I know there's haters out there, easily first ballot Hall of Famer.
3: Yes.
0: Look, all the accolades that he'll get in his post-career, he certainly deserves. I don't know what his career looks like. He's not a media guy. I can't see him calling games or anything like that. But look, this is a guy that played for a lot of teams, forced a lot of trades, had some, never really. I don't remember any off the court.
5: What are you talking about, man? I'm out, man. I'm tripping.
0: That's right. That was our guy. Was that Napoleon?
1: That was Napoleon. Yep. And I was sitting right there too when he did that.
0: Oh, were you? You were in the room.
1: I was in the room there for that.
0: Oh, boy.
3: Always had a little contentious back and forth with fans.
0: And he got sideways with fans here in Utah. And, you know, so there was issues there. But, you know, ultimately, guy busted his butt, never won. You can't help but go back to the series in which the Jazz played Oklahoma City. And Donovan Mitchell had his coming out party against that team. But, look, a lot of great moments. But a lot of winning moments for him.
3: Yeah, he was 11 seasons with Oklahoma City with those teams. He won the MVP in 2017. So obviously some high level play, but just never getting any kind of trophy. And then the thing I wanted to mention about his triple doubles, that mark was Oscar Robertson's, and it stood since 1974.
0: Yeah.
3: So I mean that's. And part of it is the game has changed a little faster, but you have to be on it every night the way he was. And so that's what I'll remember about Russ and the fact that we named him the Old Maid. Because every year you wondered what, when you're dealing out the cards in Old Maid, you're wondering who's holding it. And he was always kind of that to me. He was just kind of that guy that you can go put up a bunch of numbers and, see what next season had for him.
0: Oh, yeah. Numbers were never a problem for him. Winning, on the other hand, not so much.
1: Did the Jazz win that game or did you lose that game? That was the question on the tripping.
3: Oh.
1: That's what it was.
0: Spin it.
1: Send the invite.
3: So our guy Aaron Rodgers is getting ready to start his season with Pittsburgh. Was kind of hoping for some sort of reunion, being that it may be his last year. And he will not go back to Green Bay and play. So if there is going to be something in Green Bay honoring Aaron Rodgers, he basically said, well, first they got to invite me because I'm not coming back, with the schedule. So willing to go back and be celebrated. But he said, man, send me that invite and we'll get something worked out.
0: I'm sure they'll, when all the cooler heads prevail, I don't know if they'll move a statue. They'll retire his number. He'll be hanging from the rafters, and he should like be, he deserves it. Let everybody calm down, settle down for a little bit, and then he deserves to retire a Green Bay Packer, don't you think?
3: Oh, for sure. I mean, that's where he made so many great magic, so much great magic, and it'd probably been weird for him to go and get in the visitor's locker room anyway. So it may be better just to get your season done and then. Go out there and be celebrated. And there has been friction back and forth. But like we talked about, there's a lot of friction in sports. It works itself out.
0: Usually finds a way to make it, once everybody kind of just calms down a little bit Everybody separates, and you realize how good you had it. You know, look, let's talk about the Jazz. You know, Deron Williams gets traded, but honestly, forces a trade, and everybody's heated. Well, now Deron Williams probably spends more time in Utah than a lot of Utahns do, you know, and same, you know, you go down the list. Gordon Hayward, I don't think would have done anything remotely close to what he did had he been able to take a time machine and see what the future holds for him. Like, everybody just kind of takes a step back and realizes, okay, we had it pretty good. We did some good stuff together. Let's celebrate the good times. I saw that documentary about Penny Hardaway and Shaquille O'Neal. Look, they had a great thing going in Orlando, and egos blew it up. And then years later, they realized, yeah, we kind of screwed that up, didn't we? Yeah.
3: I saw the Jerry Jones, he and Jimmy.
0: Yeah.
3: You know? And the fact that they both kind of own their part in that as well. You're never going to make the perfect decision. You're trying to do the very best thing. And everybody's got an opinion. And at this, you know, at these levels, college level, at the pro level, people, they've got a lot of experience too. So there's pride tied to it. And that's what you have to kind of slowly, as you walk away, you realize that pride's tied to stuff that's no longer, you know, you're not carrying the banner anymore. You're not wearing the brand. So, those days were awesome, but, guys do find their way once that emotion is drained to figure it out.
0: All right. We'll wrap things up next. Scott Girard, the coach, right here on 97.5, the KSL Sports Zone.
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7: 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I mean, they are the Pittsburgh Steelers of college football and have had a couple of coaches, and they've all stepped in and been very successful.
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0: 97.5, the KSL Sports Zone. Scott Girard, Tim Lacombe, wrapping things up, getting you ready for Jake and Ben. All right, so you got some new rules in college football you got to keep an eye on. First off, if a player in the second half gets a targeting, he will not miss the first half of the next game.
1: Thank you. That needed to happen.
0: So he will get tossed, but he will be available for the next game. However, if you get three of them throughout the course of a season, you're going to miss the full game next game following.
1: I can go with that.
0: So you got that to keep an eye on. Offensive pass interference will no longer be a 15-yard penalty. It'll become a 10-yard penalty. So you'll only go back 10 yards. Defensive pass interference will remain a spot foul with nothing longer than 15 yards. Head coaches now have two replay challenges per game. If they win one of those two, they will be awarded a third challenge throughout the course of the game. Because we need to drag this on even longer.
1: Red hats out there. Okay, just wait for a little longer.
0: Oh, man. That red hat.
1: Oh, kills me.
0: Unsportsmanlike conduct penalty will be called if a player initiates any of these five actions or gestures. Any act of simulating the brandishing of a weapon, slashing of the throat, or nose wipe signal, removing helmet after the ball is dead with exception of timeouts and equipment adjustments, dead ball contact fouls such as pushing, shoving, striking, etc., that occur clearly after the ball is dead and are not part of the game action, and using forcible contact to push or pull an opponent off the pile after the ball is dead. So you get to see that scrum. Guys can't hop on the top and start.
1: I have a clarification on the first one. Jake brings up a good point. I mean, you know, a good finger gun.
0: You can't do the finger guns anymore? Apparently not.
1: Like if your thumbs are down?
0: So is this the, like, so... Yeah, the Ja Morant rule, you cannot brandish a weapon or act like you're brandishing a weapon.
1: Either or. I mean, he did both.
0: Yes.
1: Brandished and acted as though he brandished. And I'm surprised they didn't put in there that you can't, like, defame a, you know, the way they do.
0: You can't do horns down.
1: Because everybody seems to get all riled up about stuff like that.
0: Yeah, calm down. So we're going over the replays, blah, blah, blah. Okay, so there you go. Bottom line is... for all you kids out there that want to target in the second half, go crazy. Just know you're not going to miss the first half of the next game.
1: Go for the head. It's like Karate Kid. Sweep the legs.
0: Sweep the legs, Johnny. All right, Jake and Ben coming up. Although, I want to give us a couple more minutes because, you know.
1: You like your nickname? the G one instead of the other that he would give you if you ended now?
0: Yeah. Don't call me Clock. Yeah.
2: Oh.
0: We've all received the Jake Scott nicknames.
1: Yeah,
0: some are a little bit better than others.
1: He's the one that coined me Coach back in the day. I don't think any of the players ever called. They were like Tim, so I had to get used to it.
0: Yeah. All right. Well, Jake and Ben coming up next. Jake Scott, Ben Anderson, right here on 97.5 DKSL Sports Zone.
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0: 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Oh, is that why? Oh, okay.
1: We one got, of those four-second bumps.
0: We got a short
2: bump. I don't know. I forgot to check that. My bad.
0: Well, we it is Win Ticket Wednesday. We are going to give away Motley Crue tickets today. So the bump was appropriate. It
2: was a little teaser.
0: It was just brief.
1: Short.
0: All of a sudden, Christian yelling at us, you got to do it right now!
1: You
0: got to
1: stop talking!
0: All right.
1: Okay.
2: It is 2:02.
0: 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Speaking

0: calling Alex Clark.
1: But I want you to know, because we've worked together for a while now, but more closely, I tease because I love. That's all.
2: I know. I get it. I get you. I get you.
3: As I've said, we've discussed, and in fact, we had an entire presentation, which I was pro the presentation, on our very first day of this show in the afternoon, about the number of nicknames you have given. And I will say, and this, I do not take any offense to this at all. All of them are your doing. I don't think I've created a nickname
1: Warbird,
3: for anybody.
1: Dude.
3: Okay, Warbird might be my first.
4: And that was on accident.
3: And you actually were the one who came up with it because I said Orbird, and you thought I said Warbird, so that still kind of belongs to you. But you have a long list of names you've given to everybody. Fingernails for Caleb Williams, Pitt McAfee, Sleazy G. They were talking about that in the last segment. Salazar for Lloyd. I don't know if everyone knows this, but Car Crash Christian is what we call our producer, Christian Esparza, a name and moniker he will not adopt when he's doing traffic updates.
1: Which is crazy.
3: Triple C, he could go by Trip, whatever he wants to do, and he won't do any of it. But he knows better than we do, obviously. So next to President Donald Trump, who has assigned some of the most hilarious nicknames in history.
1: I'm working on it.
3: You are right. You are right on his heels.
1: But I don't know. Clock for Alex feels too mean. I
3: think it's funny.
1: I should be nicer.
3: But you giving somebody a nickname is not a mean gesture.
1: Oh, okay.
3: You do it generally lovingly.
1: Absolutely.
4: Yeah. Except for Salazar.
1: Oh, yeah. Except for Salazar, the Portuguese dictator. Yeah.
3: But you are not afraid to give nicknames. Claire?
1: No. Well, that's actually his middle name.
3: I know, but you're the only person who calls him that.
1: True.
3: So it is something you have done. So yes, if Alex felt offended, he certainly doesn't need to.
1: No, he does not. It's, you know what?
3: Rusty.
1: Rusty retired.
3: What Rusty are you talking
1: about?
3: That's
1: a story today.
3: Every Rust is a Rusty.
1: Which, yeah, I think
3: they're both. I think it was Rusty Wilson initially, and they both retired in the same offseason, or has Rusty been gone for a year now? Rusty retired earlier this year. We lost both Rustys.
1: Yeah, both Rustys are gone.
3: Son of a gun.
1: You know, you know what's funny is I like to call PK Patrick because everybody calls him by his nickname. So I'm going to call him not only by, it's not Pat, I'm going to call him Patrick.
3: Patrick, yeah. So it's just one of your things. It's one of your quirks.
1: And, yeah, it's effective. Hopefully people keep up with it.
3: Because I gotta listen a lot.
1: Because I do stay married to the bit.
3: It's pretty nonsensical otherwise.
1: So maybe my favorite one, do you remember the rotund point guard Ray Felton?
3: Mm-hmm.
1: So I started calling him Ray the Buffet. That it's just the buffet. And we were interviewing, he was on the Blazers at the time, and I just started referring to him as Ray the Buffet Felton to the Blazers writer or whatever, and he did not find it funny. He did not find it funny at all. Kind of like my Tim Hardaway Sr. joke on that national on that national guest that we had. That did not
3: didn't land.
1: Did not find that
3: SVHT
1: funny.
3: Hot dog,
1: dude.
3: Yeah,
5: hot dog.
1: Dude, SVHT goes deep because he doesn't really play like that anymore.
3: Well,
1: so.
3: Again, if it's
5: like that,
3: it's a reference of a player to another player that has a different nickname. We don't call THT THT. We call THT hot dog, and then you named Svi Mikhailuk THT because you thought he played like THT, who we call hot dog, and you didn't
5: hot
3: even
5: dog.
3: Call him hot dog or THT.
1: It's
3: you called
1: Svi.
3: Him SVHT. It's a long, winding road. You got to listen really closely.
1: I love this VHT. This VHT one's pretty good. But he doesn't, like I said, he doesn't play like that anymore.
5: Like
1: he really,
5: that?
1: Really had a team kind of pour it on style last year as opposed to the dribble. I think it's because he only got into the game like 3 or 4 minutes a game, and he was like, I'm going to go out there. I'm going to shoot this thing.
3: I see that my contract's not guaranteed.
1: And then he gets the start and a little confidence, and he's like, all right, I'll play like a normal human now.
3: It was great.
1: But it's still a good nickname.
3: No question.
4: No. I like Cousin Drew.
1: Cousin Drew?
3: Yeah.
1: As opposed to Uncle Drew?
3: Yeah.
1: And nicknames for players that are not stars, I always find that entertaining.
4: Well, Drew was on the team for like 8 months.
1: I know. What
4: that?
3: Not even that long, yeah.
1: He was one of my favorites.
3: Drew Eubanks.
1: Cousin Drew. Absolutely one of my favorites.
4: That one fit.
1: So we'll see. We'll see what happens with some new Jazz players. The Bosnian Beak. Yeah, that's a fairly recent one.
3: He got nose surgery. a real stupid show we're doing here.
1: Dude, he is going to play so much better

0: this year.
1: We'll see.
0: He's going to be
1: coming 25 pounds lighter because he can finally breathe.
0: Because he can finally breathe.
1: Cardio will be moving.
0: He's probably sleeping well. The apnea is
1: cleared up.
0: Yeah, I would hope so, right? That's the point. He was dealing with it for a couple of years. We wonder why he went from Portland NERC to Phoenix NERC. Well, it was the beak, dude. Now he's back.
1: He's really built something here.
0: So, good times. Good to talk to everybody. Thanks for listening, however you may be doing it. We have to figure out what we're doing for which guy.
1: I got two really good ones.
0: Coming up at 4:30.
1: I've suggested two to Christian.
0: Okay, and we're feeling good about it?
1: I like them both, but we can always pivot. But.
0: Oh, okay. All right. So we'll get into that coming up at 4:30. Always a highlight / low light of the week, What You Got Wednesday. You missed last week. We had DJ in here. DJ did it.
1: Saw that.
0: What did we do? We did Chargers. And what was our not sports?
2: Matt Damon movies.
0: Matt Damon movies.
1: Okay.
0: DJ, so this is funny.
1: Did you take Rainmaker? Was that your first pick?
0: I did pick it, but it was not my first pick. Such a good movie. Good. I like Grisham.
1: I'm a Grisham guy. I know your thing. I knew you would take Rainmaker.
0: See? You know what? So DJ, it was his first time playing, right? And I even gave him a hint. I was like, you're playing to the audience.
1: Yeah.
0: You know, you were playing for votes here. He's like, okay. And he kept picking these Chargers old timers. And I was like, should I let Eric Weddle go another round? You know?
1: Mm-hmm.
0: And so I finally picked Eric Weddle. And you could see it on his face, you know, because, of course, that's what the fun part about this game, where it landed like,
1: should have taken
0: votes.
1: Weddle a long time ago.
0: Oh, yeah. Getting votes.
1: Yeah. Herbert, well, Weddle won, LT.
0: Who did? I think LT went one.
1: And Herbert, yeah.
0: No, Junior Seau went one. Yeah. LT went two.
2: I don't think you guys drafted Herbert.
0: No, I don't think we did either. I picked Leslie O'Neal too, like with my second pick, where I would have taken Weddle there, but I was trying to give DJ
1: a chance
0: to grab the vote getter, you know?
1: Nice of you.
0: But I couldn't let it go another round. I had to be, and he's like, oh, votes.
1: Yeah.
2: But can you guess DJ's favorite Matt Damon movie?
1: Let's see. If there's an obvious number, who had the number one pick? Was it DJ? Did you give him as a gift? Uh-huh. I would think it would be Good Will Hunting.
0: That's not what he did. What did
1: he take?
0: The Martian, I think?
2: He took The Martian, but he was surprisingly like really into Jason Bourne. And that caught me off guard.
1: Okay.
2: He got really excited
1: about it. Carried
2: the
1: franchise, sure.
0: Do we know who won? Because he felt pretty strong about his Matt Damon
2: draft. We'll look later. I haven't seen the results.
1: Pull it up.
2: Yeah.
0: So we'll find out. But he was feeling good about his Matt Damon movies.
1: Okay.
0: But I think Weddle got me some votes.
1: Did you get Talented Mr. Ripley?
0: No. I did not. He did not take that either.
1: Okay.
0: Not a Undrafted. Surprise.
1: Sure.
0: That is the one movie that Ben thinks is so good that I hated so much.
1: No, I think it's fine. I don't love it. It's fine.
0: I don't walk out on movies. I almost walked out on that movie.
1: Okay.
0: Have you ever watched a movie and been like, I need this thing to end? I thought it was ending like four times. I was going to run to the parking lot, and I just need this movie to end so I can leave.
1: I only saw it like 6 months ago for the first time.
0: So really?
1: Yeah.
0: Oh, I was not offended by it. I just was so bored and so over it, and there was like 45 minutes to go, and I had no idea. I'm waiting for the credits to roll, and it's like, I think it's going to end. Nope, still going. So no, I did not take that. I kind of forgot. That's Jude Law. Oh, he's the other. Kind of forgot he was in that.
1: Jude Law, Philip Seymour Hoffman.
0: Not one of my favorite of old.
1: Totally fair.
0: Philip Seymour Hoffman.
1: Totally fair.
0: That was no Capote.
1: Correct.
0: That's probably my favorite movie of his. Not that anybody cares.
1: Okay.
0: Have you ever read that book?
1: In Cold Blood.
0: Uh huh.
1: I told you I just read the kids To Kill a Mockingbird. Dill is obviously Truman Capote.
0: So you're going to move on to In Cold Blood next. So
1: that's
0: huh?
1: next.
0: That's
1: you know.
0: Next.
1: And Breakfast at Tiffany's. And
0: different vibe In Cold Blood than To Kill a Mockingbird. Different vibe.
1: Kind of.
0: I mean, they're not. Neither one of them is cheery.
1: There's a death at the end of both of them.
0: But the whole family being slaughtered is.
1: Yeah.
0: It's a little bit different.
1: Yeah.
0: Yeah.
1: For sure. But good reads.
0: We're off to a great start. Ben, I mean, we've got to talk about not only the biggest story of the day, but quite possibly the most salacious.
1: I can't believe this story. I saw this morning. I'm assuming we're talking about the Lakers.
0: Ivana Trump's brother-in-law is buying the Lakers?
1: So I woke up this morning and, like an idiot, the first thing I do instead of drinking water or brushing my teeth is I check my phone. And I saw, oh, Bob Iger and Kushner are buying
0: Josh,
1: the Lakers. And in a groggy state, I just assumed, oh, Mark Walter has left, or the buses have left 5% of the Lakers to be purchased. And so I just kept scrolling, just moved on to the next thing and kind of got up and got my day started. And then went back and clicked on the article and thought, they're buying the whole team? The Lakers just sold this season.
0: One year ago. Yeah,
1: October.
0: Yeah.
1: And I thought, what happened there? And then I realized, oh, Mark Walters is being investigated by the, not DOJ, but whatever he's being.
0: The SEC.
1: And thought, this is one of the craziest stories I actually remember. This is a low-key, like, major, major story that could shift the outcome of the Lakers for a long time. This is a weird move because Mark Walters was kind of viewed as this savior for the Lakers. Not that the Lakers needed saving necessarily, but the buses, as you have mentioned, I think very appropriately, how do they make their money?
0: The Lakers.
1: The Lakers. They don't own this vast empire of mortgage lending or property ownership. They own the Lakers. That's where their money comes from. So it's hard to just be like independently wealthy outside of that. Not that you can't borrow against your own team, but Mark Walters obviously has built this dynasty with the Dodgers and everyone thought, well, he's going to Dodgify the Lakers and be willing to spend whatever luxury tax and tax aprons to get this team super competitive, and they're going to return to greatness in a way that the buses really couldn't generate. People don't realize this, and I've not been to the Lakers facilities a whole lot other than a playoff series when the Jazz played the Clippers. I wasn't even playing the Lakers before the Clippers had their own arena. Apparently, like, the Lakers stuff is not cutting edge. They don't have cutting edge facilities. They're not the top of the top in the NBA.
0: It's not the Intuit
1: Dome. Uh-huh. What the Jazz are trying to do with some of their facilities, what some of these other smaller teams or other teams have done, really building out their facilities to show that they can compete and, you know, make players feel very at home. The Lakers haven't always had that and don't have that. And that was kind of what Mark Walters was going to bring to the Lakers. And within now 10 months having to pivot and sell the team, and he made a cool $2.5 billion. Good for him.
0: Not bad for a year's work.
1: Not bad for less than a year's work of you not actually doing a whole lot. And it sounds like he's probably going to end up losing more money than this when he's getting investigated for whatever fraud he's being investigated for. I don't know. Who knows? But now you sell it to Bob Iger, who I've followed Bob Iger's career. It was really good for a minute, and it's been kind of a disaster since. Obviously, the Kushners are a controversial but prolific family in our country and have had some real hits and some real misses. And I think there's a very legitimate question of what do those families look like when they're – what would President Trump be to Kushner, to the Josh Kushner?
0: No, that's what I'm saying. It's Ivana's brother-in-law.
1: Ivana's brother-in-law.
0: So Trump really isn't related to him in any way, shape, or form.
1: But even then,
0: but
1: you
0: his
1: would
0: daughter
1: think-
0: is married to this guy's brother.
1: You would probably lose a little bit of power or fame when your somewhat family member is no longer the leader of the free world. So I'm curious. I'm just curious, like, how much money do they have to dodgify the Lakers? Because I don't trust anything Bob Iger is doing right now.
0: Bob's worth about $700 to $800 million.
1: Which is nothing.
0: And Kushner, from what the AI tells me, is worth somewhere in the neighborhood of five. So...
1: $5 billion. Okay.
0: Which is a ton, which is plenty.
1: It's a lot, yeah. But it's not like top end. It's not who owns the Clippers?
0: Steve Ballmer.
1: It's not Steve Ballmer money. It's not the richest of the richest NBA owners. It's right in line with where a lot of NBA owners are.
0: It's probably somewhere in the neighborhood of Ryan Smith. I don't know what
1: he's
0: technically worth at the moment, but he sold Qualtrics for $4 or $5 billion, right?
1: I've seen several different numbers, so I really don't know.
0: Right. So that is probably somewhere in the same neighborhood. Rich enough. I find, of course, here's where my brain goes, because, of course, the investigation. And listen, Bob Iger being worth what he's worth, the CEO of Disney is not a billionaire. I mean, he's doing fine. I'd love to see how much of that Bob actually owns. Because the first thing that stood out to me was, oh, they're using Mickey Mouse to soften the fact that they're... Because these guys were in line to buy... Kushner was in line
1: to buy.
0: They were in line to buy the Vegas expansion franchise. And this feels like a last minute switch to me. And I wonder why, you know, and maybe it's the investigation. There's no way that Mark Walter bought this just for a 1 year flip, I would guess.
1: No, not a chance.
0: And so
1: he would have made more money holding on to the Lakers
0: forever. Yeah.
1: Yeah.
0: Right. I mean, why not? That's basically what he's doing with the Dodgers. He doesn't care about the cash. He's just going to invest in the expanding value of his franchise, and he's got the cash to burn. So what the hell,
1: yeah.
0: You know?
1: Right.
0: With the Lakers, I'm curious why all of a sudden he changed his mind, because they're not going to move in a potential expansion buyer last minute to buy the Lakers for no reason, you know? And so I wonder, you know, the Bob Iger thing feels like, let's throw a celebrity on this to... Let's have Mickey do some song and dance, and everybody's going to be stoked about this, because your first reaction is, oh, I've heard of Bob Iger. I like Goofy.
1: Sure.
0: And so it kind of puts a more pleasant face on what is a really curious situation. And so I'd love to, as usual, I'd love to know the whole story. And I'd love to know how much Bob Iger is actually buying into this, because he does. That feels like we'll come in for 5 points, Bob. Because we need to put your name on the deal.
1: Totally agree. And then my other thought was, why did they pivot to the Lakers? Because it was going to cost more to get a team in LA or in Las Vegas, excuse me.
0: Well,
1: because
0: the Lakers are more valuable. That's an easy pivot.
1: Absolutely. But if the expansion rumor is accurate, which is like they're expecting $10 billion for a team in Las Vegas, and maybe a team in Seattle is going to cost that much. If, and the team that's rumored to be getting the team in Las Vegas are the Waltons, the same team or the same family that A, owns Walmart, and B, owns the Broncos, and have, we talked about them yesterday, Linda Walton or whatever her name is, the richest woman on the planet. She's like worth $600 billion, something absurd. I don't know how much
0: it was like
1: $130 billion. They're not going to be outbid by anybody. If they just want to have the team and they want to park their money there, they're going to get the team and they'll just keep raising the price. I honestly wonder if it got to a point where they said, it's a better deal to just buy the Lakers than try to buy an expansion team who doesn't have any lore and history.
0: Oh, no, it's way better to buy the Lakers. I understand why these guys pivoted. Why did Mark Walters pivot? That's what happened, is the franchise became available. No, if the Millers were worth unlimited amounts of money and they're pursuing an expansion team in Salt Lake, and then all of a sudden the Yankees became available.
1: By the Yankees.
0: You're buying the Yankees.
1: Yeah.
0: So it's a no-brainer for the Kushner, Bob Iger side, of course. What, you got to come up with two extra bill, but you're going to own the Lakers in the second biggest market in the country and the, what do you want to call it, the crown jewel franchise of the NBA?
1: Yeah. Plus you get Walker Kessler.
0: Oh, I mean, there you go. It's a no-brainer for the for the buyers. What changed is the current owner.
1: Clearly, Walters is rattled by this investigation.
0: I don't know.
1: It has to be to me. I mean,
0: but why not sell the Dodgers?
1: Maybe he thinks the Dodgers can make more money. I would be surprised, but I don't know. Are the Dodgers worth more than the Lakers? I wouldn't think so.
0: But what's the motivation to get out, I guess?
1: Yeah.
0: And if you're getting out of one, why wouldn't you get out of both?
1: Yeah.
0: Or why wouldn't you keep both? And that's where, you know, of course, the real tinfoil hat people come in and say that, oh, by selling it to Ivana's brother-in-law, they're going to get some favorable treatment.
1: By the way, quick Google, per CNBC, says the Dodgers are worth $8 billion. Now, again, what you're worth and what you actually sell for could be two totally different things.
0: Yeah.
1: But if his idea was kind of a pump and dump sell of the Lakers, I got in, I cleared out some of the stuff, I put in a few new facilities, I moved the G League team, and I can get $2.5 billion in a year's work. That's a good deal if that's all it was, but I think teamed with the investigation, it has to raise your eyebrows.
0: I don't know. I don't buy it. I don't. The point of buying into a sports franchise is it's a long haul.
1: Yeah.
0: It's the world's best place to put an Uber amount of money, because you can just sit on it and it always grows. There's no point in putting it into Ben's favorite war bonds, because you're going to get way better growth. Exponential amounts of growth. I mean, it is literally the best investment that you can make right now on the planet is buying these ultimate sports franchises. So I don't buy the pump and dump. No way.
1: No, I'm totally with you.
0: And if you're going to do that, you do it with a team like the Marlins. You don't do it with a team like the Lakers. You take a team that's in shambles, pump a little money into it, and all of a sudden you get that return and then get out, like Derek Jeter's group did with the Marlins.
1: Yeah.
0: And they built the city for a brand new ballpark and then sold it to a cheapskate and got out of town with a pretty healthy profit. That's I don't think you do that with the Lakers. You do that like with the Kings.
1: Yeah. The Suns, the Blazers. Yeah, you don't do that with the Lakers.
0: You don't do that. Totally with you. So I don't buy it. We will find more out, I would guess, about this story. Who knows? Maybe we'll find it out in court. I don't know. But
1: there's some weird NBA ownership stuff happening right now. This with the Lakers. El Cheapo, obviously, with the Blazers. And what's going on with Matt Ishbia, if people don't realize, he lost. He bet a ton of money that mortgage interest rates. He owns the biggest mortgage lending company in the world, at least in the country. He bet huge that interest rates would come down. So he bought basically all these mortgages, thinking they would drop, and then he could sell them off again. And obviously, everyone's seen the interest rates. They're still enormously high. He lost all this money and needed to get a bailout yesterday or last week of like $400 million. He couldn't cover his bills. So it's like there's weird stuff happening with NBA ownership right now. And then, yes, of course, with Ballmer and the Lakers or the Clippers.
0: But cash flow, not his problem.
1: No.
0: Quite the opposite, actually. Yeah,
1: too much cash.
0: Too much cash. Trying to...
1: not enough places to put it.
0: Trying to give it away.
1: Yeah.
0: Hmm. What a day.
1: Very interesting. Really kind of exciting. Funny, salacious, exciting story.
0: The Lakers haven't been sold in 50 years or whatever it is. And then, no, I guess it wouldn't have been that long. But, oh, maybe close.
1: Yeah, got to be.
0: Close. And then change hands twice within a calendar year.
1: I'll tell you what, if I'm a Jazz fan, I feel good about this. I would have been more afraid of Mark Walters as an owner with his huge net worth versus Kushner and Iger.
0: If you're an NBA fan, I don't think you should be all that scared. And maybe they're all scared of Ballmer. I don't know. I don't think you should be that scared about overpowering wealth because the rules are designed so differently. It's tough.
1: To make sure that's not a huge advantage.
0: Tough to press that advantage. I mean, see the Knicks being in the luxury tax for 20 years and not doing anything until really they put someone in place that was going to run it smarter.
1: Mm-hmm.
0: So, you know, I don't know. The Lakers are always going to have an advantage. It's always how they play their hand. And as long as Rob Pelinka is running the show, it's going to be poorly. You know who's bent today? Linda Rambis. She's like, we left $2.5 billion on the table, dude.
1: How'd we lose it?
0: How much did she get again?
1: She got 24.
0: Kobe's number.
1: And Kurt got 8. The other Kobe number.
0: Well, Kurt's not our BFF, dude. Genie's, that is. Linda has established that relationship. She usurped Jeannie for control of the Lakers.
1: Uh-huh.
0: She deserves the 24 mil. I get it.
1: But the Kushner-Iger group is leaving Jeannie Buss in place as the team governor.
0: Well, she had that in contract with the first sale that she'll be the governor for the next 5 years.
1: Now, they also said upon the sale, things could change. But they said at least for now, they're honoring that.
0: Is that a threat?
1: Yes.
0: Is that like Jeannie's going to disappear one day? I mean, what is that? Like things could change.
1: Things could change.
0: How? Exactly. If I'm Jeannie, I'm up in security. I'll tell you that.
1: Yeah.
0: Hearing that quote, you're like, oof. That's how you end up in the middle of the desert. No, things could change. Who knows what that could be? Who knows what the future brings?
2: Hey, real quick, before we go to break, the listeners have come up with a nickname for Jake.
1: Okay. Uh-oh.
2: Bosch.
0: Oh, for my fridge. It is a good show. You ever watch that cop drama, Bosch?
1: I haven't.
0: It's not bad.
1: Okay.
2: That's our guy, Chewbacca. That's his book.
0: Okay. He's kind of a tough guy. I could take that. Bosch. Not the fridge brand.
1: Not the fridge. You want to be named after the...
0: the character
1: TV
0: on television.
1: Procedural.
0: Which it is spelled differently, I think.
1: Okay.
0: But thank you, Chewbacca, for your great, great suggestion. But you know what I mean about the loaded threat? Like you could say, oh, Christian's a great producer, but, you know, things could change.
1: Things change.
0: I mean, that's a pretty loaded comment right there.
1: Could mean anything.
0: All right. More next. 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

0: 5, the KSL Sports Zone. Jake Scott, Ben Anderson. 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All right, Christian, where do you want to start today?
1: Number one, we finally know some opponents for the Utah Jazz. Their NBA Cup schedule has been revealed.
2: Yeah, so the full schedule will come out tomorrow. I believe, but we have not seen that yet. So it comes down to who the Jazz will be in the group with. It's the play-in tournament, which starts in early October and runs through, what is it, December? And then you get the NBA play-in tournament. But the Jazz's group play opponents will be... Sorry, I had this pulled up and then I lost it. They will play against the Mavericks, the Rockets, the Suns, and the Nuggets. They play the Mavericks on Friday, November 6th, the Rockets November 13th, the Suns November 20th, and the Nuggets November 27th. Truth is, three of those four teams, I think, are top eight seeds in the West, probably at least play-in tournament teams. I don't think the Mavericks are going to get there this year, but the Rockets, Suns, and Nuggets should all be competing for top six, seven, eight spots.
0: I don't know if I'm believing in the Suns.
2: That's fair.
0: But I get your point. I don't know. Does it? Out of all the cats that Adam Silver has thrown in the wall, this one kind of offends me the least. But I also have a tough time being, you know, like, hey, Ben, let's break it down. What are the chances that they get out of group play and go to Vegas? I have a tough time drumming up that much enthusiasm for it.
2: The nice thing about it that I have recognized now that we've been doing this for, what, 3 years, whatever it is. It does get progressively more exciting throughout. Like, the first game, nobody cares because it's the first game. I get it. You got a new floor and jerseys or whatever. But there's no, like, standings yet. No one's won or lost in this. And then the second game is a little bit more. You're like, oh, well, if this happens, this could happen. And by game three, you're like, oh, they could win this thing. They need to win this game by X amount of points. And then the fourth one, everyone is kind of tracking it a little bit. And then I actually think the success of the games themselves have been a positive once you get to the playoff. The play-in tournament playoff, the actual tournament. But they're not doing it in Vegas this year. They have moved it. I'll have to look up again where they moved it because, again, the NBA does shift things far too often, and that's one of the problems. So, again, as it goes on, it does get more interesting, but I'm not
0: Indianapolis.
2: Not by it. Is that, they're doing it the field house, right?
0: Yeah.
2: So that's cool.
0: You know what? Honestly, it's lame if the point of this is to get players to play harder. Players want to go to Vegas. Yeah. I know Indianapolis has this great sports complex and they're becoming kind of a known for their hosting sports events, which good on you. But I don't know anybody who's going to play harder so they get an extra trip to Indianapolis in December.
2: To go play at the old classic field house.
0: Yeah.
2: Yeah, I mean, look, the NBA or the MLB does the Field of Dreams game. Which, like, is cool.
0: Uh-huh.
2: I thought it was really fun when the White Sox played the Yankees in it, and it's cool to have the corn in the outfield. And obviously, I think the best of these is probably the Winter Classic in the NHL, because, you know, you play outdoors, it feels very cool, it feels very unique. Everyone's trying to get one of these games to feel like something specific. NCAA basketball, they'll play on, like, a destroyer, or, you know, battleship every once in a while, aircraft carrier. I think that NHL is the best. The NBA might be the worst because once you're watching the game, especially on TV,
0: it doesn't matter.
2: It doesn't really matter where it is. That's the only problem here. I'm with you. Guys might want a trip to Vegas and some money.
0: It adds a little bit more to it. I don't know. Have you been in Indianapolis?
2: I've driven through the town, driven through Indiana.
0: Me too. But I've been to Indiana in the wintertime, and it's nothing to write home about. I've been to Vegas in the wintertime, and it's nice.
2: December, yeah. Vegas. Pretty cool.
0: Quite nice.
2: Yeah, not bad. I can
0: lots
2: go outside,
0: to do.
2: I can wear shorts.
0: Uh-huh.
2: Indianapolis in the winter? Cold.
0: I mean, in the Jazz case, I could see Jazz fans jumping in the car and driving to Vegas.
2: Sure. If the Jazz were in the championship game.
0: Right. I can't see Jazz fans flying on out to Indianapolis.
2: That's fair.
0: Maybe Miami. I don't know.
2: Why?
0: But I think the destination was kind of part of the, let's give them a good
2: Hawaii
0: carrot.
2: Would be cool.
0: Hawaii would be awesome.
2: The same way the Pro Bowl was. It was like, hey, this is a unique thing. Rest of the league gets a little bit of a break. You get to go somewhere different. Hawaii doesn't get a lot of NBA basketball other than an occasional preseason.
0: Right.
2: That might have been fun. Indiana.
0: Good luck.
2: Yeah.
0: All right, what's next?
1: Number two, you guys touched on this earlier, but Jake's favorite, Rusty, has retired. That does make both Rustys now retired in the same offseason.
2: Russell Westbrook officially hanging it up this late in the offseason. It was pretty clear there was not going to be a spot for him anywhere.
0: Did you see his agent complaining today?
2: Was that his agent?
0: Uh-huh.
2: Okay,
0: and
2: yes.
0: Kevin Love's agent.
2: Okay.
0: Put out a social media post about the Lakers sale saying, well, the Lakers go for $12.5 billion, but I have to, you know, I can't get veteran players play, you know, signed because of the restrictive CBA.
2: Mm-hmm.
0: So I don't know. Do you think this is a forced retirement? Like Rusty would play another year, but nobody wants to sign him and nobody's going to pay the penalty. You know, the teams that would need a veteran like that are so up against it from a salary standpoint that they're not going to do it.
2: If somebody wanted him and would have given him guaranteed money, I have almost no doubt he would have played Miami. Whatever team. It could have been anyone. He might have gone and played for Portland. I don't know. He may have wanted to play another season if he could have. I just really don't think that contract was coming for him. And it ends what's going to be one of the most... He's going to be, I don't want to say controversial players, and Christian played some of the clips there, and obviously had a bunch of run-ins with Jazz fans and interactions here with Jazz fans that were somewhat controversial. I mean, truly, you couldn't have brought in a more interesting player into the NBA during the analytics age. He is both one of the most prolific statistical players of all time. I think he's the all-time leading scorer for point guards. He's got over 25,000 points and over 10,000 assists. He and LeBron are the only two players in league history to do that. And a lot of people will tell you he was never actually a good player.
0: I don't know about never actually being good, but I count myself in he's way overrated category.
2: I think that's totally fair.
0: Real quick, I just want to clarify on what his agent said, and then I certainly have a take on what you said right there. His agent, Jeff Schwartz, said, quote, incredible, the Lakers sell for $12 billion, yet teams won't spend on older vets because of current CBA rules. Thank you, union.
2: Yeah. Is he blaming the players' union for that? Yeah. For agreeing to this CBA?
0: To this stuff, yeah. Okay. Probably should, frankly.
2: Yeah.
0: But I think Rusty came along in the NBA's maybe most selfish era, where one-on-one play was valued, ISO was everybody's strategy, and because of the analytics craze, which I don't entirely buy into, people put stats at an absolute premium. And all of a sudden, if you could point to triple doubles or where people would run wild about it, you know, ironically, Westbrook from the advanced stats nerds all hate him, right?
2: Mm-hmm.
0: Because he's not an efficient player. And
2: right.
0: But he came at a time where the guy putting up all the stats got rewarded. He's an extraordinarily flawed player, but he had the ball in his hands all the
2: whole
0: time.
2: Game. Yeah.
0: And so when the NBA evolves and the Warriors come along, and the selfish James Harden dribble player is proved that that concept isn't going to succeed, and the NBA evolves to a different style, it absolutely left Rusty behind. And kind of what's funny is even your guy, LeBron James, was totally fooled.
2: Because, yeah, absolutely.
0: Because, again, players don't necessarily have a good grasp on how good other players are, just my opinion. But LeBron and Adele twisted the Lakers' arm into trading their last assets for Rusty Westbrook.
2: Yep.
0: Because LeBron thought, wow, Rusty's awesome. He averaged a triple-double and all this stuff, and Rusty gets there, and LeBron goes, oh.
2: Yikes.
0: Oh, that's not going to work in the NBA anymore. And I don't think Rusty forgot how to play basketball. I actually don't think his athleticism left him that much compared to other players. I think the NBA evolved beyond his game.
2: 100%. What we value is not what he does.
0: Nope. And that totally changed. And Luka is still part of that school, in my opinion. But Luka can shoot way better than Rusty can. And so Luka fits a little bit better into the...
2: But it honestly might only be a little bit.
0: Yep.
2: No one's going to argue that Luka's not a better player than Rusty. He is. But how much better and how much does it actually matter will be a big question.
0: But think of these teams, and people could make an argument that Jalen Brunson won and that maybe he's one of these more selfish players. But I would tell you, Jalen, I thought, really evolved his game. But let's take the Knicks out for a second. Look at these iterations of champions. I mean, for the most part, they're all movement teams. I mean, what is Jokic's superpower? I mean, he's one of the best distributors in the league from the center position. Boston, they're all ball movement and three-point shooting team, right? I guess Giannis maybe is a little bit more in that old school ISO it out kind of thing. So maybe that's not an example of what I'm talking about. But for the most part, they're pretty move it around teams that have been ultimately successful in the NBA, at least recently.
2: I love how hard Rusty played throughout his career.
0: That was his best.
2: His best skill.
0: That was his best skill.
2: He has the best motor I've ever seen of players I watched in my prime of basketball watching. You talk to people, they'll say Alonzo Mourning played as hard as anybody ever. John Stockton obviously played nonstop. There are guys who play really hard. Russ is the best I've ever seen at playing hard every single possession. Every coach I've ever talked to really praises him for it.
0: Oh, that's why the players love him too. That's why his teammates love him.
2: But outside of his 11 years in OKC, he played for the Lakers, the Clippers, Denver, Washington, Sacramento, and Houston. All those other teams he played for, those other six, all of them have kind of been probably in the bottom 10 teams as far as team building over the last decade when he's been moving around. Lakers were GM LeBron. Clippers, let's not get started on how bad the Clippers have been in their front office issues. Denver was post-championship trying to keep it going, and it was a borderline disaster there. Washington's always been a disaster. King's always been a disaster. And Houston, they could only trade him for Chris Paul, right?
0: Yep.
2: Because they were the only two players who made that same money. So they were desperate. It's not like smart teams were going out and chasing Rusty, and that's a condemnation on who he was as a player. Smart teams avoided him.
0: Did play hard.
2: Played really hard.
0: Kind of selfish.
2: Extraordinarily.
0: All right, what's next?
1: Number three, your guy PK has an interesting article up on KSL.com talking about the drama between Kalani Sitake and the BYU athletic department.
2: This is a really good article. Because what PK did, and if you haven't read it again, KSL.com, you can find it. He basically just kind of puts everything that's going on with Kalani Sitake, BYU, and Brian Santiago in very black and white. He just lays it out. Kalani wants more. He's promised stuff. It's not coming to him. And he's mad about it. It's kind of what we speculated about yesterday, kind of what we thought. And he just kind of gets to the bottom of it. These are simple demands. This is what he wants. Thought he was going to get it when he came back instead of taking the Penn State job. And now it's on Santiago or Mark Hill, new deputy athletic director, to deliver.
0: And another reminder that before PK was accomplished radio bozo, he was a fine writer.
2: Very good writer. Yep.
0: Yeah, he's a very good writer. So make sure and check that out. Yeah, football's bent. They want more resources. Not a shocker.
2: You know what did surprise me here? Let me see if I can find the exact quote. He said the basketball team, he said, this is word for word. Even now, they believe Coach Kevin Young's program, he's talking about football and how they view it. Even now, they believe Coach Kevin Young's program has double the NIL money available to the football program. Last year's basketball roster cost more than $10 million, which is a conservative estimate. I want to get more into that paragraph with you because I think we can look at return on investment. There's a good argument for it for basketball. A.J. DeBonta brought more attention to BYU than BYU's football team did last year. But if you want to drive success of your athletic department, football is what's going to do it for you.
0: Oh, I think there's a conversation to be had there for sure. Maybe we'll get to that back in the 3 o'clock hour. Stay tuned. More Jake and Ben coming up next, 97.5 the KSL Sports Zone.
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0: 5, the KSL Sports Zone. Jake Scott, Ben Anderson, thank you for making us a part of your day. That is a crazy thing, that tweet from Rusty's agent criticizing the union because he can't get his guy signed. But I do wonder, you know, is that going to end Kevin Love's career, for example, that it's just not worth signing a veteran minimum contract if you're, you know, so over the cap or over the luxury tax or the second apron or whatever.
1: Yeah.
0: I just wonder if those players will sign in the middle of the year, though, when teams get desperate.
1: That's very possible. An injury happens, someone's gone, and you decide you want to go out and bring them back. I keep missing this guy's name. I'm sorry.
0: Jeff Schwartz.
1: No, not Jeff Schwartz. This kid, the Jazz are apparently planning to sign a new player. And it doesn't matter. He's not going to be a roster player. He's from, I think, the Charlotte G League team. But the Jazz right now sit at 21 players, which is the max you can carry in the offseason. They want to sign this guy to bring in on an Exhibit 10, which just means you waive him and you send him to the Stars after the first week of camp or whatever. If you do that, you already have to waive another player if you're going to bring Kevin Love back. Like, so to this point, like if Schwartz is worried about Rusty and Kevin Love, and they were teammates at UCLA, am I right? Or did they just barely miss each other? They might have been in the same draft.
0: They might have been teammates. Anyway, they have the same agent.
1: Yeah, I don't know if Kevin Love comes back. There seems to be this just like a assumption the Jazz will bring Kevin Love back. Like the Jazz roster is actually somewhat full.
0: Who's assuming that? I'm certainly not.
1: I think after Philly finalized their roster, because they've got 15 max players with LeBron and the additions that they've made, Kentavious Caldwell-Pope hilariously traded for Russell Westbrook, which killed the Lakers' championship hopes because of LeBron's decision. There was a thought that Kevin Love was going to follow LeBron wherever he went. And he obviously is not going to make it to Philly now. So I think a lot of people thought, well, maybe he just goes back to the Jazz because the Jazz was like having Kevin Love around. But
0: they don't need him.
1: They certainly don't need him.
0: No.
1: The only value he brings, which I don't want to say only, but is like veteran leadership in the locker room. The truth is, you really need depth in the NBA. You know, the last man in your roster didn't used to matter as much as it seems to now. It seems to have a little bit more value because guys play fewer games. You want to make sure you have someone who can actually step on the floor.
0: Well, and when you're quote-unquote rebuilding, tanking, whatever, you know, it's not like the Jazz payroll was out of control. They had to pay somebody. Like, you're willing to pay a veteran to have good vibes in your locker room when you don't care about winning and you actually have to pay somebody to get to the salary floor or to thread the needle of between minimum and cap.
1: Yeah.
0: Don't care. Bring in, you know, pay
1: who cares? Yeah.
0: Kevin Love to be a good influence on not only Keontae George, but the rest of the young roster. But all of a sudden, if you're starting to, you know, push things into competitive mode, those spots become a premium. And all of a sudden you want to use those spots to find the next Royce O'Neal or Joe Ingles or, you know, name the player that played their way up the Jazz roster and turned into an effective role player for many years. I mean, you've got to utilize the back of your roster for more than just, well, this is a feel-good story and we want him to be friends with our young players. And I'm not trying to downplay that, I suppose.
1: No, of course
0: not. Priorities change a little bit, and I never assumed they'd bring Kevin Love back.
1: Terrell Brown Jr., by the way, is the guy the Jazz are apparently planning to sign, but have not yet because they've got to waive somebody else to get there first. So, yeah, and that's one more person in front of Kevin Love. And again, maybe the Jazz do decide, well, we're going to cut Mo Bamba, move off from him, and then Kevin Love will come in. I'm not ruling anything out. I don't know. I haven't heard. But, yeah, right now it doesn't. I'm not sure we're going to see a lot of these older veterans kind of have the happy going away party that maybe they thought they were going to. One last year before retirement, the league hasn't expanded. Roster spots are more valuable than ever. And so Rusty Westbrook's just out of the league. Kevin Love's just out of the league, and it's a little unceremonious.
0: And remember, they're more expensive than these younger players because they're the vet minimum for somebody who's been in the league that long is.
1: And the league subsidizes some of it, but the teams like to have the flexibility of guys on non-guaranteed contracts. You can waive them if you have to. You know, that's an advantage of somebody like a Mo Bamba. So.
0: What's the salary cap next year? Do you know off the top of your head?
1: I think it's $200 million.
0: Jazz are at $179.3 right now.
1: Yeah, and then $200 might be the tax. I think the actual salary cap is like $170 or $180. It's usually $20 million below the tax, if I remember correctly. So,
0: And they have some player or some team options that they will pick up.
1: Yeah.
0: Like Cody Williams, Keyonte George, Bryce Sensabaugh, Isaiah Collier. I'm assuming they pick up all those.
1: Those are all. In fact, I think they may have already been picked up technically. So
0: they're at 179. I mean, we'd have to look up exactly where the cap is, but I think they're beyond spending money on a veteran just for good vibes.
1: Agreed. The official salary cap's 164, so they're $15 million over already.
0: Right.
1: Now, they're not paying a tax on it.
0: Not yet.
1: To the tax until you get to $200 million, but they're not going to push that.
0: And you're going to save yourself some flexibility to make a trade.
1: Exactly. I mean,
0: yeah. There's no point in being capped out. They still have to find a center.
1: Correct.
0: The beak again. You can get it done.
1: Yeah.
0: Kind of. But they're going to look for something else, or at least stay flexible to be able to land that when that opportunity arises.
1: Yeah.
0: When Cleveland wants to blow it up and foolishly trades Jared Allen.
1: So I wouldn't say 0% chance Kevin Love comes back. It could happen. But again, the reason we're talking about this is his agent, Russell Westbrook's agent, tweeted out that he can't get his guys signed because of the new NBA salary cap rules that the players agreed to.
0: But the value keeps going up, and then crapped on the union.
1: Yes.
0: He should have just said Derek Fisher. Actually, although I don't think the most recent adjustments fall on Derek Fisher. Who is the head of
1: Chris Paul?
0: I think you're right. Chris Paul. I think it was Chris Paul.
1: Coming after Chris. Might be CJ now.
0: CJ, but who was president when the latest restrictions were created, the second apron and all of that? I think that was Chris Paul.
1: Might have been. Regardless, the agent's mad. He doesn't. Who cares who it is? He's mad at him regardless.
0: Oh, but I bet those agents are mad during all work stoppages because they probably want the players to sit it out forever, and then those players get itchy.
1: Yeah.
0: Because do you know what 2 points on the overall CBA would mean to these agencies?
1: Right.
0: That's a lot of dough.
1: That's a lot of dough, yeah.
0: All right. We'll have more coming up. We'll revisit PK's story in the 3 o'clock hour. Don't forget that we're going to have What You Got Wednesday at 4:30. Mitch Harper will be on with us at 4. So lots going on today. More next, 97.5, the KSL Sports Zone.
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0: Jacob N, 97.5, the KSL Sports Zone. Mitch Harper is going to join us at the top of the 4 o'clock hour. Confirmed, Patrick Kinahan is going to be jumping on the show at the top of the 5 o'clock hour.
1: PK, good get.
0: PK has got an article up at KSL.com talking about the drama that's going on down in BYU within the athletic department. The fight between football and basketball, Ben. And I don't know, little chaos going on down in Provo.
1: Again, it was a little surprising to me. It seemed like everybody was a happy camper, and maybe that's just silly because you think, oh, this team's winning and they're playing well, and that's a good sign. Well, no coach has ever won enough. You know, I'm sure Kalani wants to continue to win more, and when Kalani, A, passed on Penn State to come back to BYU, he probably wanted to see what was promised to him or he thought was promised to him become delivered. And also, you want to keep winning at the highest level because you never want your job to become in danger. And if you feel like the department behind you is not giving you everything you need to win and it could end up costing you your job at some point or future opportunities, I do get Kalani's frustration there.
0: Well, simply not getting what you're promised. I mean, what do they call that, bait and switch?
1: Yeah.
0: If you're told you're going to, you know, part of your decision to stay is based on this information and then you don't get it. I don't know anybody who wouldn't be bent about that. Mm-hmm. I don't know if that's ever happened to you in your career, Ben, if you've gone somewhere or stayed somewhere because you were promised something and didn't get it, but nobody goes, oh, shucks, that's too bad.
1: Yeah, well, nevertheless.
0: Let's go back to that paragraph, and again, we'll talk to PK at the top of the 5 o'clock hour, but this paragraph from PK's article, even now, they believe Coach Kevin Young's program has double the NIL money available to the football program. Last year's basketball roster cost more than $10 million, which is a conservative estimate.
1: Which is crazy. That's a ton of money. But they had a lot of talent on that roster.
0: They had the number one signee who was making probably most of the chunk of that. And then they had to bribe a point guard to come over from Baylor. And I'm guessing that wasn't cheap.
1: Do you have the article still pulled up?
0: I do.
1: Just read that. Read the next paragraph for me, too.
0: Multiple employees in the department have said Santiago was willingly prepared to pivot to honoring
1: hiring
0: Hill to replace Satake until leaders from the school's sponsoring institution, the Church of Jesus Christ of Latter-day Saints, stepped in to keep the coach from leaving.
1: To your other point, I mean, look, if you go to a job or you go to an employer and you say, hey, you promised me this and you didn't deliver, great. If the other part of it is you had my replacement ready, you were ready for me to leave and you were happy to pivot to the next guy. Do you know what I've done for your school?
0: Yeah.
1: I mean, going back how long Kalani has a relationship to his playing days at BYU, I would feel burned by that, especially if the new guy, all due respect, Brian Santiago is not a new guy, but the new athletic director, if I don't feel like he has my back, that's bizarre.
0: There's going to be some hurt feelings there, or some bad blood.
1: Some bad blood.
0: Who was the John Hartwell, it was the Utah State AD. You knew that his tenure at Utah State was going to come to an end at some point when he wanted to hire, he wanted to hire somebody not named Gary Anderson. Mm-hmm. And then donors or whatever stepped in and said, no, you're going to rehire Gary Anderson to Logan. We love this guy. And it was the beginning of the end for Hartwell because all of a sudden his authority has been challenged. And there's other powers supporting the football coach. And it did not end well with Gary. Gary ended up leaving before Hartwell did. But it basically ruined his ability to operate within the structure. Does that make any sense? And I wonder if something similar is going on here with BYU, with Brian Santiago, where he was told he had to make a different decision. And now there's all this fighting over resources and probably not a whole lot of trust there. Maybe Brian's telling Kalani, I'm giving you all I got. And Kalani's going, Are you out for my success?
1: Because why does basketball have more money for their team than I have for my team?
0: You know what's the, about that argument, the hard part is you just don't know what the

0: with the NIL, you don't know what the donation structure is. You know, I don't know how much Ryan Smith, again, Ryan's not the only BYU donor, but we do know he has donated to basketball. So he ends up being our example. Is he donating to football too?
1: So this, I actually think, might be one of the two most important points of all of this. I mean, the relationship between Kalani and Brian Santiago is probably number one above all else. The second thing might be like, yeah, man, what if the donor doesn't care about football? Just because he's donating to your athletic department doesn't mean he's going to allow his money to go somewhere he doesn't want.
0: Right.
1: If he wants it to go to the basketball team, it's going to the basketball team.
0: Well, he can quite literally cut a check directly to the player.
1: Right.
0: And the university doesn't get to decide where it goes.
1: If he likes Kevin Young, and that's his guy, and that's who's sitting courtside at games, I'm not even saying it's Ryan. It could be any donor. Donors don't have to disclose who they are. Yeah, man, I don't know what to tell you, Kalani. The guy I got to give me money wants to give it to a certain spot or give it to a certain player. And yeah, it doesn't even involve the school. It doesn't even involve Brian Santiago here. Now, where Brian can do a better job is going out and finding more donors to come in and give to the football program. But in a war situation, Kevin Young having an opportunity, such a unique opportunity to get a player like A.J. DeBonsa, who was the best player in college basketball, one of the best freshman players we've ever seen.
2: The number one pick?
1: The number one overall pick, you know. BYU football may have not had the opportunity to go out and get that guy. And when you can't get that guy, don't just cut the money to give it to the wrong person. Now, how much is Ryder Lyons getting, the number one quarterback recruit in the country or whatever he is, top two or top three, to go to BYU? I would imagine a fortune. I don't know if it's A.J. DeBonsa money, but maybe when the right guy is in place, the donors are stepping up to give the right guy the right money. But if they don't feel like the right guy is there or is not going to give them the ROI on their money, then maybe they don't. And I will tell you, I think A.J. DeBonsa probably gave BYU a pretty good ROI.
0: Oh, big time. Well, to your point on ROI, money goes a lot further in basketball. You can make more of an impact right away with your money in basketball than you can in football. A.J. DeBonsa is way more important to BYU basketball even than the Bear is to BYU football. It's just the nature of the sport. And you have so many more players that you have to take care of in football. It's much more expensive to make an impact, I would guess, than it is in basketball, where, listen, you can go to you poach a player from Baylor, you get a big recruit, and bang, you're a top 25 team overnight.
1: Two $2 million basketball players will do more than two $2 million football players.
0: I would guess.
1: I would think so.
0: Plus, you have to take that $4 million and spread it over how many players, you know? I think your money goes a little further in basketball just by nature of the sport. But with that in mind, football is the more important sport. It just is. It drives more everything. And so the teams that are going to invest more in football are probably going to be the stronger power players in college sports. It's just a more important sport. And frankly, it's more important at BYU. Again, we don't even know who Penn State's basketball coach is.
1: Correct. Or Arkansas's football coach.
0: Yeah.
1: You know, when you're this is your argument. You probably can't be both. You got to be a football school or a basketball school. Most schools probably have to pick one or the other. There are a couple, Florida, Alabama, that have been able to do both really well at a high level.
0: Michigan lately.
1: Yeah, Michigan, of course. Great example. Maybe the best example. But
3: the tradition of Michigan.
1: Not everyone can do it. And BYU might not be able to do it. So where that becomes interesting is if this is a land grab, you don't want the early money to start flowing towards basketball, because if you start to get this identity as a basketball school, Kalani's job's never going to get easier as a result.
0: Nope.
1: Especially with a relatively new athletic director. Especially with a relatively new athletic director who has a history not on your land.
0: It has a history of moving on from you before he even had a chance to move on from you, reportedly.
1: So getting back to PK's article, which is, again, excellent, and at KSL.com, I highly recommend going out and reading it. He just kind of lays it out black and white. Kalani wants more. Kalani thought he was promised more. It's not happening. He can look at the basketball team and say, you're getting more than I am. And, like, the truth is, I'm not picking a side here because it's not up to me.
0: Nor do we know the full story, by the way.
1: Nor do we know, or have we heard Brian Santiago's side of the story, or Kevin Young's side of the story, which now he's being roped into this a little bit. But, you know, if you're Kalani and you're this close to the playoff and you think by getting in, we can become one of the premier college football teams in the country, I get why Kalani's frustrated. Absolutely.
0: It's how vocal the frustration has gotten that is the news part.
1: It's unique.
0: I bet you every football, basketball, whatever coach in the country is fighting for more resources from their university and from donors.
1: This situation is universal.
0: Yeah.
1: This method of approaching it.
0: The volume of it, yeah.
1: Is different. And it's very different for BYU.
0: Well, I'm sure they made promises to Kevin Young to get him out of the NBA mm-hmm. ranks, to set him up for success. And it would appear that they've delivered on those promises. I'm sure Kalani just wants the same thing.
1: I think that's a really excellent point, is you got to remember Kevin Young was, you know, one of the more high-profile assistant coaches in the NBA. Most people are going the opposite direction. Not a lot of NBA coaches are going back to college. Now, we are seeing Michael Malone. We've seen it happen recently. A couple of guys who want jobs, taking college jobs just to be working. But no one's having a lot of fun coaching college right now. If you're getting a guy to leave and you're paying him a reported, what was it, $26 million, close to $30 yeah. million dollars for Kevin Young, like, it's a huge investment. Everyone knew that was coming. You probably have to deliver some of these on these promises.
0: He probably got promised something too.
1: So yeah, it's not like they have low profile Penn State basketball coach who nobody knows who he is. No, everyone knows who Kevin Young is. Kevin Young is one of the 10 most famous coaches probably in college basketball right now because of what he's done in his last few years at BYU. It's not like you can rob Peter to pay Paul there either. So I actually have, I don't want to say sympathy for Brian Santiago or BYU's athletic department. They have put themselves into this situation where they have decided that they want to be a big-time athletics department and they want to pay both of the major expenses when it comes to football and basketball. But I do understand why that might be hard to deliver on.
0: Honestly, if they couldn't deliver, they should have let Kalani go. And it sounds like maybe Brian Santiago tried to let him go and then they stepped in and saved him. I actually think he's the best coach for BYU out there. No offense to Jay. Mm-hmm. I think BYU is smart for retaining Kalani Sitake. I really do, for a lot of reasons, including his ability to coach on the football field. But I think he's a great representative of the university in a lot of different ways. And not that Jay wouldn't have been either, but I don't blame BYU for trying to keep Kalani. You got to deliver. You know, and I'm sure he does look across the way of basketball and go, oh, man, they're giving Kevin Young landed the biggest recruit in the country, made his decision on ESPN.
1: It is more unique what Kevin Young is doing at BYU basketball than what Kalani is doing at BYU football.
0: That because probably he has money to get the best players.
1: Sure. I mean, we've kind of seen it. Jimmer and Danny Ainge. There have been good players at BYU.
0: BYU's buying G Leaguers middle
1: of
0: the year.
1: But no, this is completely unique. But you're right. They're also just investing so much money that they can go out and get a lottery pick every year. That's never happened at BYU. Bruce Branch III coming in is going to be a lottery pick again next year, most likely. So they just keep going out and reloading over and over.
0: Yegor
1: and that's unique,
0: Dielman,
1: and they probably like it.
0: Wasn't free?
1: No, by no means.
0: I mean, I don't know. Is the football program out there spreading cash around like that? I don't think so.
1: But
0: I bet the Bears not free.
2: Like that?
0: I bet you Tanavasa's defection wasn't free.
1: To your point, and maybe again, this is where we are not hearing both sides of the story and where this does get interesting, to reread the paragraph. Multiple employees in the department have said that Santiago was willingly prepared to pivot to hiring Jay Hill to replace Sitake until leaders from the school sponsoring institution, Church of Jesus Christ of Latter-day Saints, stepped in to keep the coach from leaving. While that may look like Brian Santiago wanted to turn his back on Kalani, it may have just been a financial decision of, guys, we can't beat Penn State in football and Kansas in basketball. I don't know what do you want me to do? This is Provo. This is not Ann Arbor, Michigan, to your point. This is not one of the biggest. This is not USC with an unlimited athletic department. Like, what do you want me to do? We can have one or the other. We can't have both. There's a real chance that Brian Santiago was thinking level-headedly in this decision, and he looks like the bad guy here. And that's not a knock on PK, but he may have had his hands tied by his bosses. But to your point, there's probably no one better on earth to coach BYU football right now than Kalani Sitake. So I understand why they would have that opinion as well.
0: But in all honesty, and I don't know who we're talking about, church officials. I have no idea the bureaucracy of it. But why is Brian Santiago your athletic director if you're not going to let him make the decision? And if you're not going to let him make the decision, you probably hired the wrong athletic director. So where does that You know, because if there's infighting within the athletic department, and it's football v. basketball, and we're having all this disgruntledness, well, some wrong decisions were made somewhere.
1: You also don't want to belittle Brian Santiago by having the conversation or the line of communication diverting around him between Kalani and the leaders of the Church of Jesus Christ of Latter-day Saints, who
0: it's not fair
1: PK
0: to,
1: alludes to. We don't know who it actually
0: is. It's not fair to Santiago.
1: At all.
0: No.
1: So it's tricky.
0: But again, just like my Utah State example, it wasn't fair to Hartwell.
1: No, it wasn't.
0: If you're not going to let the athletic director do his job, then you've got the wrong athletic director. Right? But or is it just everyone wants to have a say? Or a lot of people who want to have a say didn't like what the athletic director was doing, so they cut his legs off? Well, then he can't be the AD for much longer.
1: Exactly right. And if you were to say now, a year from now or 2 years from now, BYU has a different athletic director than they do today, that seems somewhat more understandable than I would have thought it was a week ago at this point. But this is a real conversation, and it's a great article, again, to read from PK's story. Frustration within the football program extends beyond Satake, who, as the leader, has the authority to speak out. Some in BYU athletics want to see the department run more like a business while keeping the mission of the university and its association with the church at the forefront. They believe the professionalism of running the department as a business does not conflict with BYU's overall mission. In today's climate of college athletics, with its constant cost increases, smart business decisions are imperative to fund a successful department. Again, smart business decisions could mean a lot of things. Sometimes that does mean saying goodbye to the coach that you can't afford. Or investing as much as you can in the football team. It could be either.
0: That's kind of the funny thing about Witt's exit, right? Is you can make an argument like maybe they're trying to save a little dough on the younger coach who they think can do a good job. But then they paid the older coach $13 million to go away.
1: Yes. Either pivot to the younger guy because he's cheaper, or keep the old guy because he's going to win more and it's a little bit more expensive, and somehow Utah managed to do neither.
0: To do neither. to spend a crazy amount on a coach who's not going to coach.
1: Yeah.
0: And then also move on to the younger guy. So I'm curious to see how this whole thing ends. I know if I'm Brian Santiago, what I don't do, I don't hire Shohei's PR, crisis PR firm. Anybody but them.
1: But a crisis PR person does seem like maybe not the worst option at this point. Not that I'm trying to pretend this is a full-blown crisis.
0: The crisis PR person is always the bad option. We've got something something so bad going on that we need a professional liar to come in here and get us out of it. We need someone who can really tell a whopper to get us out from under this thing.
1: Yeah. By the way, we don't know how good Brian Santiago is at his job. He might be really good at his job. He hasn't been doing it very long.
0: No, we have no idea, honestly.
1: And
0: but I can tell you this is not a good indicator, because if this is hard to talk, but if he were truly doing a good job, this stuff would all at very least be in-house and probably not going on to begin with. But maybe that's not his fault. I don't know.
1: Correct. It might
0: maybe
1: not be his fault.
0: Maybe he had the contract ready to go with Jay Hill and Kalani was going to go, and all of a sudden his power was totally stripped from him. I don't know. That's rough, though.
1: This is
0: might start looking around if that's
1: a difficult situation for sure. Good, really good article from PK.
0: And we'll have PK on with us at the top of the 5 o'clock hour. Stay tuned. More next. 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
2: And now, a look at traffic from the KSL Traffic Center.
4: The southbound I-15 crash in Draper near 114 South is starting the afternoon freeway commute off to a bad start. Delays from there down to Bangerter exit. Another southbound crash in Roy at 5600 South is causing big I-15 slowdowns back into the Riverdale area. 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

0: 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Jake and Ben for the winner. It's the Beehive Meals Hero of the Week. Stay tuned. We've got What You Got Wednesday, an hour from right now at 4:30. Mitch Harper is going to join us at the top of the 4 o'clock hour, and Patrick Kinahan, PK himself, will be on with us at the top of the 5 o'clock hour. We're having a Camp Sound make its way back to the station, Ben, and we're talking about the drama. Speaking of PK, we're talking about his article at KSL.com, drama going on down in the BYU athletic department. Kalani, during his media availability today, was actually asked about some of these things, and we thought we'd relay some of that sound. And, Ben, you and I have not heard this yet. So
1: yeah, I'm excited to hear it when we get
0: I'm eager to get it. Let's go ahead and hear those comments.
2: Mark Hill, what's your reaction to that, and do you have a relationship with Mark at all?
3: Yeah, I don't know him personally, but I know that he has a great reputation. He's been in the business for a long time, and so, you know, he brings some experience and wealth of knowledge from the SEC, so, you know, just we can get all the help we'll take all the help we can get in our department.
4: Connie, at the golf tournament, you talked a lot about just pushing for resources and getting BYU to the best place that you wanted it to be. Just as you entered the season, how do you feel about the resources that you have, just from NIL to facilities to recruiting budgets and all of that?
3: Yeah, I mean, my agent's going to handle all that stuff, so I'm going to focus on this year's team, and as long as I'm the head coach here at BYU, I'm going to always fight like crazy to get this place so they can be a premier program. I feel like the players deserve that, and the coaches and staff deserve it, and most of all, Cougar Nation deserves it. So that's what I'm going to try to do.
5: Will Mark Hill work directly with this football program and you directly?
3: I don't know all the responsibilities that are going to be happening from our department, what our administration has decided.
2: Kalani, how is your relationship with Brian Santiago right now?
3: Yeah, how's my relationship with everybody? I'm easy to get along with, as long as you just take care of our football team and take care of the boys. The focus has got to be on the players. So the focus shouldn't be on my relationship with anybody other than my relationship with these players and being their leader. And the great thing is we have amazing leadership on the team, so I don't have to do much. I mean, they make my job a lot easier. I just got to make sure we can avoid all the distractions, so that's my job. I'm trying to make sure these guys get all the attention, because the attention needs to be on them going into the season, you know. So I've made comments and talked about things in the past, but once the season starts, I'm all about the boys and all about what the fans expect. And so we're trying to meet all our fans' expectations, and that's what I'm working on right now.
1: Well, that's one of the most frustrated interviews I've ever heard with Kalani Sitake.
0: How so?
1: Oh, he's usually warmer than that. Like he said, he's, you know, how his relationships are with everybody. He's pretty easygoing and easy to get along with. He's usually pretty pretty endearing, and that was pretty cold. And I'm not blaming Kalani, but that was way colder than most of his conversations. That seems like a coach who's coaching a 3-4 win football team, you know, a team that has a record of 3-4 that's trying to figure out how to turn it around in season. Not a coach who's going into a season coming off of a near playoff run and a lot of people expecting them to win the Big 12.
3: Yeah, how's my relationship with everybody? I'm easy to get along with, as long as you just take care of our football team and take care of the boys.
1: But if you don't take care of the football team, am I easy to get along with? I don't know.
0: That sounded to me like a lot of song and dance for somebody who's not very good at it. I'm not disagreeing with your frustration angle. I'm sure he is, but there was kind of a threat in there threat. But I mean, he was asked about NIL and resources, and he said his agent. That's a lie. That's not true. His agent doesn't deal with his.
1: Okay, so
0: that's a deflection. I shouldn't say a lie. That's a deflection, because his agent isn't his intermediary going to talk with the athletic department about resources.
1: That's the second question. Christian, can we play through that second question? There's the first one that asks about Mark Hill, and that's fine. We can play that one if you have to. But what's interesting is when I first heard this, and I want to hear it again. We'll play it in a moment. It sounded to me when I say there's a problem, when I say on whatever, the 30th of July, 2 weeks ago now, that I'm not getting everything I thought I was getting And then the next time I really get to talk about it, I say, yeah, you got to go talk to my agent. The agent handles what you get personally, not what your team is getting.
0: That's what I'm saying.
1: So this
0: That's
1: sounds
0: not
1: like,
0: true.
1: Well, or Kalani's not getting something personally.
0: Maybe.
1: Not it's about the football team. It's that they told Kalani he was specifically getting something and he's not getting it. Now his agent has to deal
0: with
1: it.
0: But that wasn't the question.
1: Let's hear it.
4: Kalani, at the golf tournament, you talked a lot about just pushing for resources and getting BYU to the best place that you wanted it to be. Just as you entered the season, how do you feel about the resources that you have, just from NIL to facilities to recruiting budgets and all of that?
3: Yeah, I mean, my agent's going to handle all that stuff, so I'm going to focus on this year's team. And as long as I'm the head coach here at BYU, I'm going to always fight like crazy to get this place so they can be a premier program. I feel like the players deserve that, and the coaches and staff deserve it, and most of all, Cougar Nation deserves it. So that's what I'm going to try to do.
1: So you're right. He's either lying, because that's not an agent's job to handle NIL. That's not what Kalani's agent does,
0: resources,
1: I don't think.
0: Resources for the football team.
1: Unless it's personal resources for Kalani that he feels like he was promised. I don't, you know, and that could be anything from like a private plane and access to recruits to something I don't have any idea what these guys get, to be honest with you. That's where the agent actually would make sense. So if he's telling the truth, he's not getting something specifically he thought he was getting. Neither is good.
0: But then asked about his relationship with Brian Santiago to kind of, I get along with everybody. I mean,
1: long as you're taking care of my
0: guys. Then throwing in a threat.
3: I'm easy to, how's my relationship with everybody? I'm easy to get along with, as long as you just take care of our football team and take care of the boys.
0: So, it felt to me like a song and dance to get through the question, to get through the answer.
1: Oh, really? I think he actually handled it very directly. Oh, well, not directly, passive-aggressively and indirectly.
0: Yeah.
1: But I think he said a lot there still. I think he said as much here as he did in the interview on Criddle's show. I mean, he is laying out exactly. If you want to talk about this anymore, you've got to talk to my agent. That's who's now handling all these conversations, not me in the athletic department. My agent's doing it, so that you've already signaled that there's a breakdown of communication. And then I'm easy to get along with as long as you take care of my guys, which implies you're not taking care of my guys, and I'm not going to be easy to get along with at this moment. And the other thing he said in there, and again, I'm not trying to read too much into this, but he says, quote, as long as I'm the head coach at BYU, which is another veiled threat, at least feels like to me, from a guy who 2 weeks ago brought up Penn State, the job he just passed on. This is like, Kalani is not this passive aggressive. He doesn't allude to these other things that are out there for him that often in my experience covering him. This is a real disruption in his pattern.
0: Yeah, I don't know if I'm quite reading that much into it. Maybe I should be. I mean, I'm usually the one reading into it. I felt like it was more of a dodge. I get along with everybody as long as, you know, but I'm looking out for my football team. He doesn't even imply that he's not getting it. He's just saying, and maybe he's not. I don't know. I do. I think it's a song and dance. I think if everything was fine in the athletic department, he'd say, hey, we're all doing great and pulling on the same page and I'm excited to get the season started. And that's not what he said.
1: He did not say that, no.
0: No, but I don't know.
3: Guys, I'm easy to, how's my relationship with everybody? I'm easy to get along with, as long as you just take care of our football team.
0: Yeah, so I don't know. Maybe I should be reading more into it. I definitely am reading into it that everything is not healthy. Because those questions, to the point you made earlier, those questions did not get direct answers. If anything, it was passive-aggressive answers. It was not direct answers.
1: Now,
0: but I don't think he wanted to answer the question either.
1: He definitely didn't want to. Now, he painted himself into this corner by having that interview in the first place, and that's going to be a part of the conversation now, which it is, and he let that cat out of the bag. If I want to adopt your platform, though, again, the reason this is so unique is this is kind of, not for several years has this been the attitude about Kalani or the relationship between Kalani and BYU. His first few years when he struggled at BYU and didn't have the right coaching staff in place and didn't have the resources he needed, there was all, I didn't want to say animosity, but there were a lot of people questioning whether or not he was the right coach for the job within BYU's fan base, and I'm sure there was some pressure to move on.
0: Yeah, he had to beat USC to get an extension.
1: And
0: yeah,
1: they did,
0: well.
1: And then it bounced back, and the COVID season was miraculous, and they were great, and he turned it all around, and then Jay Hill came and stacked on top of that, and everything got better. But before that, you're right. This feels more like that tone. But since then, it has felt like such a straight line of positive progress. This feels like a relatively precipitous drop from that for me. And I'm surprised we're here with Kalani.
0: Well, another thing is new athletic directors like to hire their own coaches. And Brian Santiago did not hire Kalani Sitake. He was a Tom guy. Mm-hmm. And, you know, I don't know if you've been in a situation where all of a sudden somebody gets promoted and has authority, whereas you were probably more on the same level or didn't have a relationship before. I mean, that can make for some interesting bedfellows. And it would appear to me that Kalani's not pleased about it,
1: but
0: or at least the overall health of what's going on within the athletic department.
1: I don't have a lot of examples in my life, and it's not zero. I guess I could probably go back and think about it and find one, but, you know, when the Jazz were playing hardball with Walker Kessler, and Walker said, this is the last time I'm going to talk about this, and if you guys have to ask anyone else, it's got to be with my agent. It's generally not like a great sign. Talk to my agent is not usually the types of words you want to hear when you're talking about.
0: But he didn't say talk to my agent. He just said my agent handles
1: all that. Sure. But
0: that's what I'm saying.
1: Said, I'm not going to be talking about it anymore.
0: Well, I think that's it. I think he's trying to pass the buck. Mm-hmm. I mean, he could have said anybody. He said, talk to my cousin Larry. He handles all of that stuff. You know?
1: Yeah.
0: You're not going to get cousin Larry on the phone.
1: But you're, and again, if we're adopting your point of this is Kalani trying to dance around it, that he's not had to answer questions like this. Now, to defend Brian Santiago, Brian didn't let this cat out of the bag. Brian didn't open this Pandora's box, at least not publicly. Maybe he did privately. If he's not able to deliver on something that he said he was going to be able to deliver on, or the athletic department would be able to deliver on, that could be on Brian's shoulders. But Kalani was the one that put this in front of everybody.
0: Well, the football side of things, anyway. I don't know if Kalani specifically did, but yeah. People pushing for the betterment of the football program. If you want to look at the BYU internal civil war, mm-hmm. I mean, I would guess, you know, PK's sourcing or some of it came within the football side of things.
1: Yes.
0: Because that's the squeaky wheel at the moment.
1: Yep.
0: Kevin Young ain't complaining.
1: Haven't heard anything.
0: Not a thing.
1: But so, you know what? Kevin Young doesn't want to see his budget slashed to keep Kalani happy. Because Kevin Young wants Bruce Branch III.
0: Uh-huh. Yeah.
1: Understandably.
0: And Kalani probably wants resources and is tired of begging for money and just mm-hmm. wants you to make it happen.
1: I'm winning too. In fact, yeah. I'm having more success than Kevin Young is. Kevin Young's got some great players. They paid for some high-level players. Have they won a conference tournament or a playoff tournament?
0: Yeah, they won two games,
1: NCAA
0: right?
1: tournament game? Not this year.
0: No.
1: They got bounced in the first round. Last year, right. They made the Sweet 16? Yes, they made the Sweet 16
0: last year. Yeah,
1: they won
0: two. Mm-hmm.
1: So, but this year they got bounced in the first round with the number one overall pick. It's not glowing endorsement of his success.
0: No.
1: So if I'm Kalani, I might say, hey, I'm actually backing it up.
0: Oh, I'm sure he is saying that. Mm-hmm. Absolutely. All right. PK again is going to join us top of the 5 o'clock hour. Stay tuned. More Jake and Ben coming up next. 97.5 the KSL Sports Zone.
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0: 97.5, the KSL Sports Zone. Jake Scott, Ben Anderson. Ben, the WNBA has never been bigger news. Did you see? And I actually only heard this clip vaguely from Scotty and Coach, but the head coach of the Fever, her name is Stephanie White, I believe. She's been under some pressure lately because she didn't defend Sophie Cunningham after Sophie got run over and the other player got ejected. And not that that controversy is really the point, but she did have maybe what you would say is some conflicting messages when she addressed the media with this clip. Go ahead, Christian.
1: Every day these women put their ass on the line. Every day. When they go low, we go high. Love will win. Grace will win. Humility will win. And kindness will win. I stand by them. I will always stand by them. Everybody else can go to hell.
0: A little conflicting at the end.
2: Well, channels the Michelle Obama, when they go low, we go high. That was kind of a famous...
0: But she didn't say go to hell.
2: No, Michelle didn't end, the former first lady didn't end her commentary with, everyone else can go to hell. It's, in fact, that's the exact opposite of when they go low, we go high.
0: Yeah, yeah. Like, I just think it, you know, I was on board. I was like, you know, love, kindness, all those things. I think those are great values in our society.
2: Yeah.
0: And then the go to hell kind of submarines that a little bit. No?
2: No question.
1: Everybody else can go to hell.
2: I do like that she also says hill, not hell.
1: Go to hell.
0: That's really funny. All right. I just wanted to hear that.
2: Caitlin Clark did not like that the coach is getting booed. And yes, you were right, Stephanie White. Caitlin Clark addressed the boos that her head coach received following her post-game press conference. But she said, this is what Caitlin Clark had to say. I hated that our fans booed her before the game. That made me a little sick, to be honest. We're going to ride for her, and we're always going to have her back. That's never going to tear our locker room apart.
0: Okay. More clip? Oh, okay. Let's play
2: we'll
0: some
2: more.
0: Yeah, why not?
1: This is more for an online community that's trying to create narratives that simply don't exist. Trying to create a fabrication or distortion of who I am, of what I'm about. Our players' success, our players' health and wellness, our players' safety is always a top priority for me. One of the things I pride myself on is my relationships with players.
2: Okay.
0: Well, I think she's a little sensitive because she didn't have a player's back and
2: yes,
0: got criticized
2: Sophie
0: for it.
2: Cunningham got
0: but
2: hammered.
1: Everybody else can go to hell.
0: I think she said she didn't see it. Like her
2: okay, that was her
0: she
2: defense.
0: Didn't know how serious it was, which okay. I you know, usually coaches do have their players' backs, and I would guess that she does too. Having Caitlin Clark's endorsement, I think, is probably pretty important for her.
2: It's probably the most important one.
0: Yeah, yeah.
2: Yeah, I have no idea what the future of Sophie Cunningham's NBA career or WNBA career looks like. I have no idea.
0: But I always say this, and I really don't understand, but if the internet people are getting to you, don't get on the internet.
2: Yeah.
0: You know?
2: Yeah, absolutely.
0: I've had that happen to me a few times in my career where all of a sudden I'm getting run over by the internet.
3: You just good morning.
0: You just turn it off. Yeah.
2: Yeah. Right.
0: I hope everyone's having a good morning, except for me, said that bozo from
2: Texas Tech.
0: From Lubbock. Well, it ruined my vacation.
3: Moe Jaguire.
2: MJ.
0: So maybe I'm contradicting myself here. It did not.
3: To your point, what'd you do?
0: I turned it off.
3: You put the phone
2: or
3: down
2: how
3: and
2: could
3: walked
2: you
3: away.
2: Right. You could have avoided it, but by just not being on the internet at all.
0: Yeah. You know, Rudy, for example, and maybe this was part of Rudy's edge, so maybe it's ultimately a positive thing, but God, that guy read the internet a lot. Well, you know, I just don't understand. You know, if you met these people in real life, you go, why would your opinion bother me so much? But yet, you know, B. Anderson 765 tells you to go to hell and you're crying yourself to sleep at night. I don't understand.
2: You do have to know what motivates you. If your motivation is, A, every hater on the internet makes me stronger, Darren Williams getting slighted for an All-Star game made him a much better player over the second half of the season, cool, channel that. Karl Malone getting bumped for, who was it, A.C. Green? I can't remember who even got
0: right,
2: that.
0: Right, okay.
2: And makes it, great, if that is your thing. But if you're going to get so frustrated about it that in a postgame, you're going to have an entire script, including channeling former First Lady Michelle Obama. And then getting so mad about it, you finish your diatribe with go to hell.
0: Okay. But,
2: maybe it's not benefiting you.
0: But hold on. Getting snubbed from an all-star game is a thing.
2: Uh-huh.
0: That the NBA snubbed you. That is a thing to get bent out of shape about.
2: Right.
0: That's something worthwhile. Right. You didn't accomplish your goal. The NBA coaches didn't think you were good enough.
2: Yes. That's
0: real. C. Esparza, 25-34, shooting off his mouth. That's not real. That's just some idiot.
2: There's no blowback.
0: There's no...
2: Yeah.
0: Yeah.
2: There's no actual impact.
0: Even Rudy getting clowned by Draymond Green. That's another NBA player. That's
2: correct.
0: Real.
2: It's more relevant.
0: Who knows who Jay Scott 25-34 is?
2: Uh-huh. 25-34, we got to figure it out. That's got to be Jake's PIN number or something. I keep saying that number. Someone gets this guy's debit card.
0: Did I repeat that?
2: No. You said it with you and Christian.
0: Did I really? I don't know why those names are coming. I honestly don't. Mark Price and Walter Payton.
2: Uh-huh. Yeah.
0: Wasn't Mark Price?
2: Top of your head.
0: Wasn't Mark Price 25?
2: I think you're probably right.
0: Walter Payton certainly was number 34. Yeah. That's one of the more iconic numbers. Maybe we should do that draft. Not today, because we've got a couple of good ones, but iconic number pairings.
2: Okay.
0: Like Walter Payton with 34. That could be...
2: could be a fun one.
0: That could be a fun one. I digress. I don't understand why people put so much credit into... Like, if our listeners want to make jokes, I'll gladly laugh at them. And, mm-hmm. But honestly, if our listeners, unless it's somebody that we know really well on the internet, can send in... Like, if Wild Turkey Fart Blunt wants to criticize me, I'll probably listen to it uh-huh. because he's been interacting and listening with the show for years. But if some random idiot tells me I'm doing a bad job...
2: Right.
0: Why would I give them any credit? Yeah. If I bumped into them at 7-Eleven and they told me something and I saw what a wingnut they were, I'd be like,
3: Russ.
0: Yeah, Russ.
2: Yeah, yeah.
0: Who called me out in front of the entire company.
2: Right.
0: That happened to somebody else the other day. Who was it? Oh, it was PK.
3: PK.
2: Jeez, throwing PK under the bus. He's joining the show in an hour. Relax.
0: I got one of those emails.
2: We all did.
0: And he did call to my attention when that one from Russ did come to everybody.
2: Uh-huh.
0: He said I got that email from Russ.
2: Yeah. Okay.
0: You're too loud and you're calling everybody bozos.
2: I think I'm called out on the lone KSL Sports Google review. I'm called out by name on it.
0: Really?
2: Yeah. I think the Google review on KSLSports.com is like a 1 out of 5. There's one reviewer, which is so funny. I mean, it shows you how meaningless Google reviews are if only one person of the trillions that listen to our station have gone in and reviewed it. But some guy specifically says doesn't like Ben.
3: I used to listen to this station all day long and pretty much every show. I haven't been happy with the KSL takeover. Now I only listen to about half of DJ and PK and Hans and Scotty. This is from 3 years ago.
0: Mm-hmm.
3: That's it. I can't stand Ben.
0: Nice. Nice. I discovered this a few years ago that if you want to have a good laugh, that you can actually leave a review on the Google site for the Salt Lake County Jail.
2: Oh, I bet you those guys aren't that happy.
0: Oh,
2: the people coming in.
0: It's really funny. Like, yeah. Half of them are people like, oh, the food was terrible.
2: Yeah. Worst night's sleep. By design.
0: Man, the food is just awful.
2: Yeah.
0: You're kind of funny.
2: Yeah.
0: Yeah, Google reviews are.
2: But it's the only one, right?
0: The only one.
3: There's 12 now.
2: Oh, there's 12 now. Okay,
0: but one of them is
2: I think it was the first one for a while.
3: It is the first one.
2: It was the only one for a while. And I was reading through it, and I saw my name, and I went, oh.
3: But again, to your point,
0: don't read it.
3: 2-star review.
2: I don't have to look at the Google reviews.
0: No, you don't.
2: Don't get paid to read the comments.
0: So Stephanie can be upset about maybe, you know, mishandling a situation with one of her players, but I would suggest she doesn't lose any sleep over the internet.
2: Tell them to go to hell.
0: Which she did.
4: Everybody else can go to hell.
0: It just contradicted the first part of her statement.
2: Completely.
0: Yeah,
2: well, there was on script and there was off script, and it was pretty obvious to tell which was which.
0: I think you're totally right. I think
4: Grace
0: she got,
4: will win.
0: She Humility worked herself up.
2: Yeah.
0: Yeah, she worked herself up for sure.
2: Which everyone's done.
0: Uh-huh.
2: Yeah.
0: And she's just mad.
2: Go to hell.
4: Everybody else can go to hell.
0: That's a woman who's under a lot of pressure, I think.
2: She's got a lot of different directions coming at her.
0: Yeah.
2: A, they're supposed to win. B, she's dealing with the whole Sophie Cunningham situation, and she has the most famous player in the league on her team.
0: Yeah, she's under a lot of pressure.
2: Yeah.
0: But I don't know if that was the right way to finish that statement.
2: We liked it.
0: It was funny. Yeah. All right. Stay tuned. Mitch Harper joins us. We'll talk at BYU Camp next. 97.5 The KSL Sports Zone.
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This is Jake Scott and Ben.

0: make his initial comments. It was at the kickoff to football season, basically, the BYU football.
1: Man, that's crazy.
0: Golf tournament.
1: That's crazy. That's their tournament. Right? That's their media day that they like to host.
0: The spotlight switches to BYU football, and first thing out of the gate is, let's call attention to the lack of resources that we have. That feels very intentional.
1: That's wild, yeah.
0: Like, you're going to fill the news void with your agenda. It's very savvy, honestly. Yeah. All right, Mitch is set to go. Let's get to his open.

0: South Sports Zone.
1: Hello, Mitch. How was camp today?
2: It's good. It's picture day today, so we didn't get to actually see any practice. So we got to see the players in the jerseys at the indoor practice facility. We got a first glimpse of that Entrada patch. Looks okay. Looks solid on the jersey, but kind of just a midway point of week two of camp. Just the team taking photos today.
3: Mitch, I do want to talk about the team and what's, you know, expected on the field, but we do need to address the elephant in the room, which is what's going on with Kalani and Brian Santiago. Do you feel like it's penetrating the spirit or the mood at practice?
2: Not at all. I think, honestly, I don't think there's any change in the spirit of the team at all. I think, honestly, most of these guys probably have no clue of, like, the rumors that were popping up on Cougar board and message boards. And, like, these guys see their phones and they're tapped into social media and stuff. I don't know if it was as prominent in those spaces. Like, maybe they did a little, but I don't get the sense that anyone is concerned. And Kalani's their guy, and, you know, Kalani's the head coach, and they're getting ready for the season. Now, behind the scenes, even Kalani talked about it today a little bit when asked about his relationship with Brian Santiago. He downplayed it. He said, like, hey, I'm good with everyone. Like, you guys know me. I'm good with everyone. I have good relationships, I think, with everyone. And he said, anything about resources, just hit up my agent. He can talk more about that. So, I mean, clearly there was a bubbling up with behind the scenes on the Kalani side and the administrative side that, you know, kind of led to some drama. And the fact that BYU goes to a message board on it was bizarre. I mean, just I'll call it what it is. I mean, I've seen that board for quarter century, and BYU is like never interacted with that thing ever. And for them to then interact and then to dispel that rumor when there's been many BYU rumors over the last quarter century that they could easily go to that board and squash, or even just fan friendly updates like, hey, this is what's going on with season tickets. All the confusion that you guys are talking about with tickets, this is the facts. Never did that. But the one time that there's some questions about maybe a, you know, not a friendly approval rating of an AD, that was the moment. I thought that was a bit strange. And then you see a hire days later. It's been kind of bizarre times at BYU. But ultimately, when it comes to the team and the field and the spirit of it, I think it's just kind of they're fine. I think they are in a spot where they feel like this is still going to be a really good team. And you see the personnel walking in and out of the IPF in their uniforms today. And you're just like, this is a pretty solid looking team. And they got a great opportunity in front of them to win a lot of ball games.
1: So you talk to people, Mitch, just give us your kind of your feeling. How dysfunctional is the athletic department right now?
2: You know, I don't think it's dysfunctional. I think it's just kind of having more transparency and getting everyone on the same page. You know, because I think that ultimately, you know, BYU is in a place where everyone wants to win. I think that's a good starting point. Brian Santiago, Kalani Sitake, they all want to win. I don't think there's any questions about they want football to succeed. But I think there's got to be a clear line of communication, really from the very top, the board of trustees, the school administration, the athletic department, and to the coaches about what's going where. And I think that's more important than ever in a rev share era where every dollar matters, every roster spot matters, who can get what. And you got to have those clear lines of communication on everything that's going on. And so I think that's needed more than ever. And really kind of clearly defining the roles of individuals and what's going where and things like that. And I think that's going to be most important. But ultimately, I think you got a bunch of people that are super competitive. They want to win at the highest levels and get BYU to a great place. And I think that just, again, bringing all of that together, which is different than really

0: any other university. Like, yeah, you got board of trustees other places, but it's not, you know, a faith-based organization like the church, and where you're dealing with the brethren. And they got much bigger issues than sports. Because really, I mean, all this stuff that we talk about with these dysfunction behind the scenes, like, in the grand scheme of it, it's like, you know, it's ultimately to fill the football team. There's a lot of money involved, resource, but like, it's going to all be worked out. And I think everyone can move on. Every coach and AD, and athletic department administration have had issues. And I think this can be sorted out. Kalani's here. And I think he's finally appreciated as like the right man for BYU. Because I think for many years, it was kind of taken for granted, Kalani. You know, he'd get labeled as, you know, I think it was Tom who said it. He's got Aloha spirit, you know, things like that. Like, what does that mean? Like, you know, what are things like that? Like, Kalani is a hard-nosed football coach who wants to win at the highest levels. And if he can't do that at BYU, well, then he clearly has options to go elsewhere. And so he's now staked his career that BYU can deliver, you know, the opportunity. He can get BYU to those high results, and he wants the necessary resources and pieces to get that done. And, you know, he was talking about it today, and feels like things will be in a good place going forward, and they'll work on that. It's just with the focus being on the players. But I think it'll be a good spot. I think this hire too of Mark Hill, the deputy athletic director, I'm curious to see what he brings and what the role is clearly defined as for him. It was interesting here at the IPF. I saw right in front of the doors where we entered, there was a vehicle with a Kentucky license plate with the Kentucky Big Blue logo and Big Blue Nation license plate frame. I kind of wonder, is this the new deputy AD's car? I wasn't for sure on that, but it was kind of just a coincidental, it seemed like, walking into the IPF. But I think this can all be a little bit of a blip on the radar, and BYU can be in a better place going forward.
1: On the field, have we heard or seen anything that makes you think that there's clarification on some of the questions at BYU? There's not a whole lot of questions, maybe specifically at the wide receiver position.
0: Wide receiver still, I think, going to be a question until games. I think that, you know, Fessy Satake, though, has said that this is probably the most skilled athletic wide receiver room that he's had since he's been the wide receiver coach at BYU, and he's entering his ninth season with the program. I think that's high praise. And he's had, you know, receiver rooms at teacher Chase Roberts and Puka Nacua. And he's, you know, he said that. And you see the talent and the ability. I think a guy that's really interesting is Kyler Casper. His height is instantly, like, he is really a 6'6" guy. Sometimes you see these height lists on websites, and it's like, okay, let's shave off an inch or two. And like, no, but he looks the part, 6'6" by the untrained eye. And, you know, he's a lot more athletic than maybe I gave him credit for. Because he just thought big body receiver, maybe he's going to be a good red zone target. He's a pretty good athlete, too. He can run quite well, maybe be a deep threat guy. But still, there's just no production in his collegiate career. In 4 years, he really hasn't had any production, in large part due to injuries. But no production. And JoJo Phillips is another guy I think that's got a lot of talent, but just limited production. And he had some miscues last year, some key drops in games when he's coming back from the shoulder injury a season ago. A guy that's really stood out at wide receiver is true freshman legend Lasker. He's as good as advertised that coaches were talking about in the summertime. He was the one getting a lot of buzz. Same with Jaron Pula, who was kind of one of the stars of the player ran practices in the summertime, but, you know, he's still kind of, you know, dealt with a little bit of an injury in spring. Want to get him up to full speed. But legend Glasker, I think, I would say he's going to be a starter as a true freshman week one. He's that good. I mean, he's going up against Evan Johnson, a first team all Big 12 corner. Someone's going to be an NFL cornerback next year. And he's making plays against that. And Evan Johnson's not giving up an inch, and he's getting touchdown grabs. And so that's a nice barometer for the progress he's made. And I think I still don't look at that group saying you got a clearly defined, you know, top guy, but I think you're feeling better about the overall talent. Just, you got to, if you're Fessy Satake and Aaron Roderick, you hope that you can get consistent contributions week after week.
2: What's the biggest story on the defensive side of the ball right now, Mitch?
0: I think the defense, you know, I think the biggest question is probably Faletau Santuala and just his health. And Kelly Papinga said that he's going to be further ahead than more than people expect. And Kalani Satake told me at Big 12 Media Day that at some point, Faletau will practice in camp, and he will play week one. And everyone has been consistent with that. And Faletau, I saw him on Monday at practice off the sideline. There's no boot or no cast, anything like that on that right foot that he injured in the summertime. So, you know, you haven't seen him in practice yet, but, you know, the expectation would be that he's going to be ready to roll for week one. And he's important because Faletau is a big piece to that safety room. But I will say that there have been players that have been emerging at the safety position where you feel pretty good, though, about the depth. If you're BYU, you got Raider DeMooney and Tommy Parrasis. Tommy Parrasis having, a strong bounce back year potentially this season. He could be a bounce back candidate. He was really good as a true freshman last year. He was dealing with injuries that really limited him, and that's why he redshirted. But he's been really productive in camp. And then Kenan Pula from Timpview High School, Lone Peak High School after, he's going to be right there. Maybe that, you know, fourth safety for BYU. And then you got guys like Cannon DeVries who have been really playing well as well, former Weber High standout. So it's a deep room, and that even if they had, you know, Faletau out for a game, which, again, it's not the expectation, but they've got depth there at that spot. And that's kind of a theme across the board on that defense. It's a really talented defense. I think it's got the potential to be the best defense BYU's had since, you know, maybe 2012. And that was one of the best defenses in program history. This is going to be a really good group.
1: Bear has been an iron man in his lone season at BYU, but he does play a very physical style of football, and generally that can catch up with players. What's the confidence level in Treyson Borgay as a backup?
0: I was talking with the assistant quarterback coach, Tyler Hughes, who joined the program from Alabama and formerly with Bill Belichick and the Patriots. And I was talking to him this week at camp about Borgay, and one of the things that stood out about him, his breakdown of Borgay, is that they feel a lot of confidence that he can make, you know, like all three levels of passes, kind of like three level score in basketball. Like he's accurate with the short passes, sure, but they feel really good about his ability to throw a good deep ball, and they can stretch the field. So if he's called in a pinch, they really like his ability there. And, you know, Aaron Roderick likes the fact that, you know, Treyson knows this offense. He's been in it now for 3 years. And Borgay, to his credit, I mean, he could have easily left and gone portaling and probably ended up at a G6 school like he was at Western Michigan, where he was a starter. He could have probably started somewhere else and played. But, you know, he's probably going to be that QB2 right now. I still, though, think that Enoch Watson, the true freshman from Arizona, who once worked with Ty Detmer and Max Hall down in American Leadership Academy, he's a wild card, where if it was a situation where Bear was out for a, you know, long period of time in the season, you wonder if it's then, like, you know, another competition of itself to determine who's that QB1, because Roderick and Hughes, they've made it clear that, you know, Enoch's right there nipping at Treyson Borgay's heels to be that QB2. But for right now, you probably, because of the experience in Borgay, if it's in a pinch in one game, you probably do go Borgay. But if it's an extended period of time, if there's an absence at all for Bear, I don't think you roll out Enoch Watson, because he is a really good athlete, dual threat, really good runner, and got good arm strength too. So it's still an area where you lose Bear, I think it changed the whole outlook of the season. Same goes for the running back spot with LJ. But I think that they're feeling a little bit better about that room as fall camp progresses.
2: Mitch, thank you as always for jumping on with us. We really appreciate it, and we'll continue to follow all of your great work.
1: Thanks, Mitch.
0: You bet.
2: There you go. That's our buddy Mitch Harper checking in from BYU fall camp.
1: Stay healthy, figure out the receivers, and things should be relatively easy at BYU, and that's not as big an ask as, you know, some schools are facing. Everyone needs to stay healthy, so cross that off across the board. That applies to everyone. Figuring out the receivers at BYU, it's a lot easier when you have a good quarterback and a very good running back.
2: Listen, Mitch said that, Fessy Sitake said that this is the most talented receiver room he's ever coached. I don't believe that.
1: I don't believe that either. Why? If that was the case, you would have a number one that was obvious and we'd know who it is.
2: I mean, sure, but like, they changed over the whole room, so that would lead me to believe that this starting over. You don't even know how much talent you have, I guess I would say. And as Mitch said, he coached Puka Nacua mm-hmm. and Chase Roberts and all mm-hmm. these other really good receivers. Mm-hmm. So how could you say it's the most talented room?
1: Right.
2: I don't know. I don't know if I believe that.
1: And Parker Kingston, pretty good receiver.
2: Yeah.
1: Yeah.
2: So, yeah. I
1: Dax Milne, I think, is in the NFL.
2: That sounds to me
1: Well, come on. Shut up.
2: But doesn't that sound like you're laying it on a little thick? There's one storyline that anybody's talking about with BYU football actually on the field.
1: Was. Jeez.
3: He's the one that him and Zach
1: Cut
3: Wilson
1: him off
3: had
1: his
3: a
1: legs.
3: Drama, didn't they? Didn't Zach Wilson steal his girlfriend?
1: I think that was
2: the No, one. I think it was the
1: It might have been the other way around.
2: It was the other way around, but I don't think anybody stole anybody. He just dated Zach's ex.
3: Okay.
2: And that's where the fondness for middle-aged women rumor emerged.
3: Oh, okay. That's right. That's right.
2: But no. There's
1: Jake,
2: one...
1: you're 44. What's your fondness for middle-aged women?
2: I love them. But there's only one storyline anybody's talking about on the field at BYU, and it's the receivers.
1: Yeah.
2: Nobody's talking about anything else.
1: Uh-huh.
2: So that feels to me like the coach saying, oh, these guys are great, just to take the heat off a little bit. But I don't believe it.
1: Yeah. He's got the measurables. He's never produced anything, but we'll see what he looks like on the field. Who was it? Merriweather last year at Utah? Is that the kid's name? Who lined up, and when he tried to cross the field when they flipped the play, he ran in front of the ball. He ran in front of the offensive line. He was the exact same story at Syracuse, right? 6'6", 4'1", 40, 65-inch vertical. Never caught a ball in his life. I don't know what's going on. He can't do anything once he's on the football field. And again, I'm not trying to knock these kids. But yeah, Tobias Merriweather. Merriweather. Guys produce for a reason. Guys who produce, produce for a reason. And on the flip side, guys who don't produce generally don't produce for a reason. You know, the good players break out and the not as good players usually don't. And that's not to say BYU won't figure out somebody to catch the ball. They're going to figure out somebody to catch the ball last year. Who was it? Who was Clark last year at Utah? I'm sorry, I'm bringing up all these
2: Ryan
1: names.
2: Clark.
1: Ryan Clark. It was 700 yards. Ended up being a pretty good receiver. Wasn't really the guy. Nobody knew who he was mm-hmm. going to be. Ended up being one of the more productive players for Utah last year. 4 touchdowns. Was good. Somebody will figure out how to be the target and become Bears' preferred target. And the tight ends room is very good also if they have to rely on the tight ends room. But yeah, if this was the most talented room you've had, Fessy, somebody would have showed up already.
2: All right, we've got What You Got Wednesday coming up next. This should be a good one.
1: I like this one.
2: We'll get to it straight ahead. Stay tuned. PK will join us at the top of the 5 o'clock hour. Jake and Ben, 97.5, the KSL Sports Zone.
4: And now, a look at traffic from the KSL Traffic Center.
3: We've got a crash over wet roads in Santa Quinn that is bogging down northbound I-15 throughout the whole city as the accident has caused a complete shutdown on 2 separate occasions. Southbound I-15 is a long, slow drive in Salt Lake County, meanwhile, from Murray into Draper with several stretches of stop-and-go movement. Want to remind you about our friends at UTA. At UTA, we move your early mornings, your long days, and your big plans. 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

0: 97.5, the KSL Sports Zone. Jake Scott, Ben Anderson. Thank you for making us a part of your day. It's time for What You Got Wednesday. If you're new to the show, Ben and I go head-to-head every Wednesday on 2-5 selection drafts, one sports-related, one not. Then we put it out on the Talk Snap for a vote. Christian, do you want to get into last week's results or the week before? What David James filled in last week.
1: We got to see what happened with DJ. Best Charger players of all time. Jake, you won 65-35.
0: Aha. Uh-huh.
1: Take that,
0: Eric
1: Chargers
0: Weddle.
1: Boy. Best Matt Damon movies. DJ won that one. Sorry. 57-43.
0: How embarrassing. But I haven't seen any of the Bourne movies. Apparently, people.
2: You haven't seen any of them. Uh-huh. First one's pretty slow. It's good. It's got a good car chase, but it's pretty slow, actually.
0: All right. So.
2: The premise isn't even all that original. There's a lot of the I came out of something and I have this superpower, essentially, that I didn't know how I got it.
0: Yeah, I don't know anything about
2: it. Yeah, that's what it is.
0: Do we want to go the week before then?
2: We can go off last week's.
1: I'm pretty sure 2 weeks ago Ben swept you in both.
0: All right. We can do one and one.
2: Let's do one.
0: So you can have the sports one, I'll do the other.
2: Okay.
0: All right, what is today's sports topic?
1: Everyone's favorite Rusty announced his retirement today. He's had a lot of interesting teammates, so that is going to be the sports draft. Best Russell Westbrook teammates of all time.
2: All right. Okay. This dude's roster of teammates is as stacked as anybody ever.
0: Pretty long.
2: This guy might as well have played for the 60s, 70s, 80s Celtics with the number of Hall of Famers he played for. It's insane. Just like kind of walking through his...
0: I think I'm going to miss somebody, but whatever. Is there an automatic number one pick?
2: I do think it has to be LeBron, though I don't know if when he played with LeBron is actually the best teammate he had. Does that make sense?
0: I do, but that's not the...
2: That's not
0: the criteria.
2: But I do think LeBron, a la, as we talked about earlier, teaching DJ how to play this game, LeBron's going to get votes. He's LeBron.
0: You can end.
2: Yeah.
0: I'm going to take Nikola Jokic.
2: Yeah. He had number two. That's the order of my board.
0: Yeah, I think you could make an argument between two and three, but I'm going with Jokic.
2: Okay, going down the list of the greatest players of the last generation. I actually don't have this at number three on my board, but I will go with number four. I will go with Kevin Durant, who he did make his lone finals with. But the great photo, one of the greatest photos, maybe my favorite in NBA history, is it's actually a screen grab from the video of Kevin Durant accepting his MVP trophy. What does he say? You the real MVP, talking about his mom, and he's in tears.
0: Uh-huh.
2: And Russell Westbrook standing behind him eyeing the MVP trophy like, how do I get that?
0: Uh-huh.
2: I've got to get that. And he found a way to get it. But I'll go with Kevin Durant.
0: All right. I am going to go with Kawhi Leonard.
2: Yeah, that was who three. I was wondering if maybe you would forget that he actually got to play with Kawhi for a couple of years.
0: Nope.
2: I think Kawhi is a better player than Kevin Durant.
0: Well, I agree with you because I love Kawhi's game, but I don't think the overall NBA ethos will agree with you. Or not ethos, that's not the right use of that word. But the overall NBA universe, I don't
2: think
0: would agree with you.
2: I agree. I think it's a little bit of a hotter take for me. As I've said before, I'm not the biggest KD guy on the planet. And again, Russ did make a finals with KD. I think this is where it starts to get a little hairier. No shortage of MVPs, Hall of Famers, but... I do think you get mixed in a little bit of who is actually really good and who's not. And I guess, again, I'm going to go with who I actually think is the better player here, and I'm going to go with Anthony Davis. Anthony Davis was, when healthy, a top five player in the NBA. They didn't play together that well.
0: Ah, street clothes.
2: All street clothes himself.
0: All street clothes. All right. I'll go with Jamal Murray.
2: Yeah, good pick. I didn't have Jamal Murray on my list.
0: He's quite good, you know, Ben.
2: Yeah, Jamal's a great player.
0: NBA champion.
2: Yeah, really good. I will go with, again, another first ballot Hall of Famer, Paul George. Also on those Clippers teams. Also a street clothes guy.
0: Also a street clothes guy. All right, I'll go with a player he played with multiple times. Three times, right? No, two. James Harden.
2: Jimmy Harden. Again, another MVP, another first ballot Hall of Famers. All of these guys we've mentioned so far. Well, I'll let Christian do that. The first seven or eight picks, and there's a chance Jamal Murray gets there. I'm not sure if he will. He doesn't have the All-Star or All-NBA appearances. I don't know if Jamal gets to the Hall of Fame. Mm-hmm. But, what, seven of these first eight picks have been Hall of Famers? like first ballot, you would pick them of the top 10 guys of the last 15 years of the NBA, probably. Pretty crazy. And to have not won more says probably something about Russ. Is this my last pick? I'll go with Serge Ibaka, who was the fourth best player on those finals teams. That's where there is a drop-off, though. James Harden to the next guy.
0: Let's see here. DeMar DeRozan.
2: Okay.
0: Played with him on the Kings last year.
2: Not the best version of DeMar.
0: No, but he's still a fine player.
2: Yeah.
0: All right. Is that everybody?
1: Yeah. Review. Ben had the number one pick. He went LeBron James, Kevin Durant, Anthony Davis, Paul George, and Serge Ibaka. Jake, you went Nikola Jokic, Kawhi Leonard, Jamal Murray, James Harden, and DeMar DeRozan. No old maid here.
2: No Bradley Beal. This was pre...
0: Did he play for with Bradley? Oh,
2: yeah, he
0: briefly.
2: Played with Bradley Beal. This was before the Wizards gave up on Denny Avdija, who started to a very good player, but Avdija was on those Washington teams as well. Was AR on the Lakers yet at that point? He certainly wasn't AR. He wasn't max player AR by that point, but I suspect he was already on those Lakers teams.
0: All right. I'm just glad I didn't get LeBron.
2: AR was on those teams.
0: All right, Christian, what is our...
2: That's a loaded roster to play with, man. Those are some of the greatest teammates of all time.
0: What is our not sports?
1: Today, your not sports draft will be worst first in honor of the first day of school.
0: I don't even want the first pick here because we're not going to have an overlap at all.
2: You don't think so?
0: No. But is there an obvious number one pick?
2: I don't know if there are. If there is, I don't think so.
0: Okay, I'm going to go with dates.
2: A first date. On a first date.
0: First dates are the worst. Okay. I mean, even when they go well, they're uncomfortable.
2: Okay. I have dated so little in my life that I haven't experienced this a whole lot, so this is interesting where you and I go to this place. I didn't date a lot.
0: Yeah, I'm telling you, I've been on plenty of first dates. And
2: Christian, you didn't go on a lot of first dates, right? Because you met your wife in college. You're pretty young.
1: Yeah.
0: And I'm telling you, some go better than others, but even when they go well, it's awkward.
2: Believe it. That's a good pick. I wouldn't have picked it because it's not my experience. This is more my experience. You've probably dealt with it, Christian. You will get to it first. This is more as a parent because it's such a fight. Losing your first tooth is such a pain as a parent because the kid is so afraid that this snaggle tooth they have that is sticking out forward and the entire tooth behind it has grown in or whatever. They're so afraid that this wiggly thing is going to hurt so bad to come out that it becomes a nightmare. And then you're happy about it as the actual person, but as a parent, worst first, loose tooth. Toughy.
0: All right. I'm going to go with prostate check.
2: I would disagree. It might be the best sleep you get in your whole life.
0: Sleep?
1: Okay. Thanks for clearing that up.
2: Well, okay. If you're doing prostate, I guess you could be awake. I was thinking colonoscopy.
0: No. I'm talking, that is a completely different
2: procedure.
0: That
2: is a different procedure. You're right. They put you under
1: they
2: for a
1: colonoscopy. They put you to sleep for that, Ben?
2: For a colonoscopy?
0: They do for
1: a prostate check.
0: They do not.
1: I'm joking about Ben being put to sleep for his prostate
2: I guess I've never
1: exam.
2: Had my prostate exam.
0: It's a sensation that is impossible to describe.
2: Do you want to try?
0: Nope. I'll tell you this, it doesn't feel good.
2: Okay. Because the colonoscopy, they put you out and it's great.
0: I don't know if it's great, but yeah, it's a lot different than
2: you
0: getting
2: just drift right off.
0: If you've ever gotten your prostate check, again, you go get it done. It's good for everybody to do that for their health after a certain age. But I didn't know what to expect, and it delivered.
2: Delivered what?
0: An unpredictable sensation.
2: Live a little, man. First heartbreak. Getting broken up with or hurt by someone you love is a real, real toughie.
0: Yeah, that sucks.
2: That's a bad one.
0: Yeah.
2: I think the world's ending.
0: Your first car accident.
2: That's what I was going to pick next.
0: I mean, getting in a car accident, regardless, your fault, their fault, whatever, is a just horrible feeling. And the first time you ever have to deal with that is just awful.
2: You don't realize how jarring car wrecks are.
0: Uh-huh.
2: until you're in one. And you're like, oh yeah, these are 2,000 to 3,000 to 5,000 pound vehicles smashing into each other at high rates of speed. And even with all the safety, please wear your seatbelt or you get shaken up and they can be painful. I think that's good. All right. I don't know if this has ever happened to you. It happens to me every 6 months, it feels like. First time losing your job.
0: Okay.
2: First time it happened to me, I worked at a copy and print shop. And they did it to me because... And it, you know what? It was the right move.
0: Were you stealing?
2: No, I wasn't stealing, thankfully. There was the two owners. There was the actual printer, the guy who ran like the big printing press. And then there was another guy. And the other guy... And they said this to me, and again, God bless Alan. Alan's a good guy. You actually might know Alan through your wife. He came up to me and said, Ben, we can't lay off this guy because this is the best job he's ever going to have. So we've got to lay you off. Because they were replacing me with a guy who was coming back. Shout out Corey. But they said, the other guy's never going to get a better job. So you kind of have to be the choice because you'll land on your feet. I didn't like it at the time, but I understand it now.
0: I'm going to go with the first time your child gets sick.
2: Yeah.
0: Just awful. You don't know what to do. There's not a ton you can do. You would give anything just to zap the sickness from the baby and put it upon yourself. And the baby doesn't know to ask for whatever. I get back to my struggles with my youngest and her spitting medicine all over the wall.
2: Uh-huh.
0: If you've ever had to force your kid to take medicine, it's just the worst. But the first time your baby gets sick and you don't know what to do is just awful. Christian, your newborn gotten sick yet?
1: No, he's 4 months in, has not got sick
0: yet. Knock on wood. That's awesome.
2: Yeah, that's great.
0: The first time it happens is just dreadful.
2: I will go with, I'm trying to figure out exactly how, I'll say the first time you get, this is too weird. I'll say the first time you get embarrassed at school.
0: Okay.
2: Kind of the first, look, you're a kid, you're at home, whatever, you get embarrassed, it's fine. There is something about getting like publicly embarrassed for the first time outside your household when you realize like my parents aren't here to protect me or whatever it is. The teacher gets mad at you or a kid makes fun of you or you make a mistake at recess. Those are things that really shock with you or stick with you. So and feel terrible and kind of things that might shape you for the rest of your life. So,
0: all right,
2: is this your last pick?
0: Yeah.
2: All right.
0: And I don't want to go too doctor related, but this honestly was the first thing that came to my mind, and it's different than the prostate check. But your first sports physical. Did you remember? For the skateboarding team, you probably
2: don't. Yeah, I don't know what you went through.
0: But have you ever had a sports physical?
2: I have not.
0: All right. Well, people who know will know.
2: They just check everything or what?
0: Yeah, they check everything specifically for a hernia. And if you know that's coming...
2: Where the hernia comes from.
0: That's coming as a... I mean, I got my first one when I was probably, I don't know, 14, 15?
2: The delicate time in a boy's life.
0: Then they tell you, like, oh, you've got to go get a physical before you can be on the team. And then your parents warn you about what's coming with a physical, and it could be a very anxiety-inducing situation until you get it over with and you realize it's just a doctor and it doesn't matter.
1: Yeah, turn and cough.
0: But the first time, is super intimidating.
2: You lived a different life than I did with your prostate.
0: Dude, the first time you get your prostate checked, you come talk to me about what that
2: sure,
0: felt like.
2: Sure, I believe it. I'll let you know for sure. I can't wait to tell you. I will say your first broken bone. Could be first stitches. I had stitches actually before I broke a bone, but yeah.
0: My first broken bone was this January. Wasn't so bad.
2: Yeah. Yeah. I mean, mine was my hand also. So, anyways, Christian, recap.
1: Jake, you had the number one pick. You went first dates, your first prostate check, your first car accident, your first time your child gets sick, and your first sports physical. Ben, your kid's first lost tooth, your first heartbreak, your first time losing a job, first time you get embarrassed at school, and your first broken bone.
2: We didn't take first day of school, but that is what inspired this because Jake and I's kids both went to school.
0: They did.
2: My kids.
0: They don't start kindergarten, though, till next week. I was telling Lloyd, that one is going to be the hard one. Today, it was just like, bye, fourth grader. Mm-hmm. Have a great time with your friends.
2: Yeah, right.
0: But my youngest going to kindergarten? No, I'm dreading Monday.
2: My son, my older child, did not like the first day as much, but my daughter, younger, watched him going to school, got so jealous, she couldn't wait to get there. Yeah. She had such bad FOMO, she was like, fine, first day, I can't wait to be there. That's the hard part about being the firstborn.
0: I think Maggie will handle it fine. I think I'm the one that will struggle.
2: Okay.
0: I don't want to see my little girl go to kindergarten.
2: Sure.
0: She's not old enough for that yet, Ben.
2: Man, you should see my Instagram post today. Kids are all of a sudden going to 8th grade and 5th grade.
0: It's awful.
2: Oh, these are big kids.
0: Awful.
2: These aren't my little people anymore.
0: All right, so there you go.
2: Christian, what would you have picked?
1: I didn't want to get super dark. I was going to say first time you like have a death in the family.
2: Yeah, but you know what's weird?
1: When you're young.
2: Yeah, your first grandparent is probably not the hardest grandparent you lose. Because you were so young at that point, usually.
1: Depends,
2: you don't remember. But some people, yeah. Maybe just your first funeral you go to. It's weird. But yes, then dark. It's no prostate exam.
0: I didn't know how to articulate this, but your first public, like, did you ever have a giant zit? Like your first, or if you got a sty in your eye, or you had to go to school with some sort of embarrassing thing. Like Christian, I'm sure, had a giant hickey on his neck and had to show up for like 7th grade or something, you know?
1: That did happen once. One time I had a zit on my nose and this kid called me Rudolph because my nose was bright red.
2: Yeah.
0: So any sort of, you know, public, like if maybe it could be a cold sore, but I didn't know how to, articulate
2: first blemish,
0: that.
2: Yeah. Yeah.
0: First public
1: time you
0: blemish.
1: Leave Fox Sports on instead of Music of the Spoken Word.
2: Yeah. First time you accidentally pull your red baseball jersey through the fly of your white pants at the junior high all-star game in baseball.
0: God, that was awful. Just awful. You know what made that worse, too, is that I was not one of the best players on that team. I was the younger age, so I didn't play a lot. Uh-huh. And so when I actually did get to play, I was bouncing out there like I was Daryl Strawberry, you know, just to look like an idiot. Tail pulled the fly.
2: Through.
0: I don't even know how that happened.
2: Yeah, neither do I. I like to think somebody did it to you and is still laughing about it to this day.
0: Ugh, awful. All right. There you go. We'll get that up on the Talk Snap for everybody to vote on.
2: Hey, if you have worse first, call in.
0: Yeah, let us know what we missed. You can do the voicemail. Go to the KSL Sports app and leave us a voicemail. 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
3: And now, a look at traffic from the KSL Traffic Center.
1: We do have a crash on southbound I-15 in Roy, just past 5600 South. It is still blocking a right lane, and the pace is of the stop-and-go variety all the way to 12th Street in Ogden. Meanwhile, a northbound crash on I-15 in Santa Quinn has been moved from the left lane to the right lane, but it's still single file going through there, and delays go through all of the town of Santa Quinn. 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

0: Jacob Ben, 97.5, the KSL Sports Zone. PK is going to join us in the very next segment coming up at the top of the 5 o'clock hour. Stay tuned for that. But right now, it's time for the Audio Vault, the best sound of the day. I'm looking forward to hearing this one. Tom Brady went on a podcast, and he talked about Peyton Manning, right? And sitting down and meeting with Peyton Manning and something he noticed about Peyton. Let's go ahead and play it.
1: This was like 2010, okay? And I was like, listen, I've been in the league 10 years. I called Peyton. It was off season. I was like, listen, let's me and you get together. I've learned from all the other quarterback coaches. Why don't me and you sit down and talk football for 3 days? I was like, he's like, let's do it. Come to my place in Tennessee. I fly down to Tennessee. Peyton and I spent like all the time. We work out together. We play golf together. We ride jet skis together at his house. And we, of course, we're eating meals. So sure. He sits down for breakfast and they're like, hey, you know, so-and-so, Mr. Brady, they come into this old cabin. Mr. Brady, what do you want to eat? And I'm like, I'll take, you know, oatmeal and, you know, two scrambled eggs. And that's it. And they're like, Peyton, what do you want? He's like, I want biscuits, gravy, 3 pancakes, six bacons. Yeah. I want 3 sausages. Yeah. And I'm like, you eat all that? You know, and I was like the Southern boy with all the good helping for the comfort food. Man, I was like a totally different. I didn't even know
2: was
1: what
2: there
1: the
2: any
1: was
2: part
1: doing.
2: Of you that wanted to try that in your 3 days with him.
1: No, that's the thing. I don't have to. I'm like, nah, I don't want him the way I feel after that.
2: Oh, he would be sleeping the whole afternoon.
1: I would be sleeping.
3: It is a funny approach. Now, look, Tom Brady inarguably has a better resume than Peyton Manning. Mm-hmm. There are people that will argue that Peyton was a more talented quarterback than Tom Brady was. But as far as we try to max out every calorie, Tom famously didn't eat anything, foods that had acid in them, because he thought it was bad for muscle regeneration or inflammation or whatever his problem was that he wanted to avoid as much as possible. You can only change so much of your body. And when you are gifted, you can't just turn yourself into Peyton Manning. There is just a natural, God-given, born gift that you have, whatever it is, that as much as you can try and eat and improve it a little bit and find spots here and there, in my opinion, the most important thing you can do is just have it. So Peyton, being as talented as he was, and he still wants to eat biscuits and gravy and pancakes and whatever he wants, it's fine. And do I think Tom Brady cutting tomatoes out of his diet was the reason he won 7 championships? It probably didn't hurt, but I don't know if it helped as much as Tom wants to think it did.
0: Give me a name of a skateboard contemporary of yours back in the day.
3: In Utah?
0: Oh, you can make up a name. I don't care. Just okay. give me a name.
3: We'll give a shout out to my friend Sean Hadley.
0: Sean Hadley, mm-hmm. A contemporary skateboarder of Ben's. Now, let's say at 12 years old, you met Tony Hawk. Mm-hmm. And Tony said, Ben, to be the best skateboarder you can be, every day when you get out of bed, I want you to punch yourself right in the face. That is how you become the best skateboarder ever. Uh-huh. You punch yourself in the face every single morning. Uh-huh. And so let's say you spend years just punching yourself in the face and practicing. Punching yourself in the face and practicing.
3: Okay.
0: And then it comes down to the big skateboard competition, uh-huh. And you're competing against
3: Sean Hadley.
0: Sean, and he said, hey, Sean, I don't know about you, but I punched myself in the face extra hard today. You're going down. And Sean said, what are you talking about, Ben?
3: What?
0: And he said, what? You mean you're not punching yourself in the face every morning to be the best skateboarder you can be?
3: Uh-huh.
0: He said, no, dude, just practicing. That's uh-huh. it. And then you come to the realization, I've spent all these years punching myself in the face for nothing. Why didn't Tom Brady have that realization? Like, I've been torturing myself eating oatmeal and counting every calorie and absolutely being miserable for the last 10 years. And here's Peyton Manning, who's just as good as I am, and he's packing down whatever he wants for breakfast. Why didn't he come to the realization, like, I'm torturing myself for nothing.
3: I'm killing myself out
0: I'm
3: here.
0: I'm killing myself for nothing. I've paid hundreds of thousands of dollars to this idiot cook.
3: I've cut out all the fun in my life.
0: Every single bit of fun.
3: Yeah.
0: My life is just disciplined to the point where I can't even eat a Smartie because I've convinced myself this is a key to my success. Why didn't he look at Peyton Manning's diet and say, Well, that was stupid. I shouldn't have done all that. I mean, Lord knows what Patrick Mahomes is eating for breakfast.
3: Right.
0: Was it really was it really necessary
3: right.
0: to kill yourself all those years?
3: Right.
0: But that's not the realization he comes to. He just says, no, I'll stick with my oatmeal. That's on you, pal.
3: Correct.
0: Like, if you kept punching yourself in the face even after talking to your friend, then that's your fault. You would have come to the realization, I shouldn't have been punching myself in the face all these years.
3: By the way, I could have punched myself 10 times every morning. Sean was just a much better skateboarder than I was. So, shout out to Sean. But, no, you're exactly right. Again, did it hurt Tom Brady en route to 7 championships? No.
0: Probably not.
3: Probably not. Is it the reason he won 7 championships?
0: No.
3: Probably not. And you know why Tom Brady, and look, eat well if you can, whatever you want. I'm not going to police your diet. I don't care what you look like or how you want to live your life. The reason why Tom Brady couldn't eat biscuits and gravy and not die that afternoon is because he's never trained his body to be able to handle that variety of foods. Peyton Manning was fine eating biscuits and gravy and pancakes.
0: Normal.
3: Felt fine in the afternoon. Got on the jet ski.
0: Right.
3: Had a good time. By the way, post-playing career, who's most well-liked of those two? Peyton Manning. Not by everyone. But more well-liked than Tom Brady, certainly. And they're going to be remembered not the same. Tom's probably the greatest football player of all time. We'll have that. But they were contemporaries, to your point. Tom may have put himself in prison a little bit there for no reason.
0: That's what I'm getting at. He didn't have that realization, though.
3: No, he did not.
0: No.
3: In fact, he still seemingly doesn't realize it.
0: I think so. He's probably got all the Raiders on that wacky diet. All those O-linemen are probably like, what are you talking about, Tom?
3: TB12? TB12.
0: You're just a crazy person.
3: Yeah.
4: I think your guy Fingernails is on it.
3: All right. Well, we'll see if he jumps up to being one of the greatest of all times, or we look at who's a modern fat guy quarterback that's not Patrick Mahomes.
4: Ben Roethlisberger.
3: No, I'm thinking somebody more enjoyable. How's Bo Picks looking? What's his weight looking
0: like? He's probably pretty
4: fine.
0: He's
4: portly. He's not
3: super
4: fat.
3: Yeah, but he's not. Maybe Drake May. I can see Drake May turning into a little bit of a chubby guy. Baker. Like, they probably don't need to eat the TB12 thing. Well, let's see what Mendoza looks like. Mendoza comes in ripped.
0: Or just rail thin. Like, Tom, cut everything out. I mean, rice patties over here, and that's it. All right. More next. Stay tuned. 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

0: 105, the KSL Sports Zone. Jake Scott, Ben Anderson. It's time for Live at 5. Big story today continues to be the drama going on down in the BYU athletic department. Our next guest, of course, is co-host of DJ and PK in the Morning from 6 to 10. And his latest over at KSL.com headline, Satake's frustration mounts over unkept promises. Joining the show now, our good friend Patrick Kinahan. What's going on, Patrick? How are you?
1: I'm doing well, guys. It is so good to talk to you. I miss you dearly, but I knew before everybody else that primetime was your destination.
2: When did you know? Why didn't you tell us?
1: Because I wanted to be a surprise for you, you know. I could have told you, but then you would have maybe slacked off, you know, to 10 to noon. We're just too good for that. So, you know, in the interest of the station and continue to make all that money, I wanted you guys to keep that hunger, you know what I mean, that I had when I was your age.
2: Keep dangling the carrot. Yeah, I get you. All right, well, speaking of you know, surprises here, this came out of left field to me, Kalani Sitake being this frustrated with a team that might be the best he's had since he's been at BYU, at least the highest preseason expectations. Were you surprised by this this latest between Kalani and the athletic department, or at least the athletic director?
1: Well, I don't think I was surprised by the feeling, the timing of it. You know, who knows when he's going to do what he's going to do, right? And he chose to do it then. So I was a little surprised that he was as public, but

0: You know, it's been there, and we've heard the basketball. I mean, I've heard the basketball for years, even back to Mark Pope, that he, Kalani, and the football coaches were a little upset. You know, Mark Pope was getting extended, and they were dragging. It's like the show me before, even back to Tom Holmoe's days. I don't think you remember they extended him in the locker room after a game. You know, he did have the 4-9 season followed by two 7-6s, and then since then the program's obviously taken off, although the first year in the conference obviously was 5-7 with the injury to Slovis and all that. So the sentiment, I guess, was the word I was looking for. Not so much the timing of it during camp. A little surprised because, you know, coaches, they don't like distractions and all that stuff. You hear that all the time, right?
1: So I guess, PK, why not support the football team more? Why not deliver on the promises? Where's the rub?
0: Where's the rub?
1: Why isn't Kalani getting what he was promised?
0: That's an interesting question. I'm not sure I have the answer of that. You know, I can put theories on there.
1: Is that true that that's happening?
0: Well, Kalani says it is. Yeah. I've confirmed it from other people.
1: Yeah.
0: So it's not just him by any stretch. It's other folks who feel the same way. A lot of peripheral guys that say stuff, but they don't want to be known on the record. Obviously, they don't have the credibility or the leverage that the head coach has, clearly, right? So with that in mind, Kevin Young walks on water over there. You know, I have personal theories, but, you know, that's just what they are. Like, for instance, if Kevin doesn't get what he wants, well, I'll go to the NBA. And if Kalani doesn't get, well, we've poured so much money into this football program. We've given coaches salaries. We've done this. We've done that. Well, you know, everything changes, man. It's a never-ending budget increase. Kyle, what are you talking about? NIL going up 20, 30, 40% every year. That's the thing that concerns me from BYU. The leadership of downtown folks, at some point they're going to say, hey, you know, we have just dumped all sorts of money into this program. And do we really want to keep up with Ohio State and the like when it's going to be hard to beat them anyway? So I wonder if that's the case, you know. But they've done a good job of increasing it to where it is now and where it was. Just talk to guys who were there before and have come back. Your defensive coordinator, Kelly Papinga, we've had extensive conversations with him on that. So it's, I wonder how much they're going to do, how much they're going to go, continue to increase. But Kalani's, you know, he's asking for the stuff that kept him from taking the Penn State job.
2: PK, you had my I thought the most interesting paragraph in your story was that multiple employees in the department have said that Santiago was willingly prepared to pivot to hiring Jay Hill to replace Satake until the school sponsoring institution, the Church of Jesus Christ of Latter-day Saints, stepped in to keep the coach from leaving. Do we think that was a Santiago preference, or was Santiago looking at the numbers and saying, yeah, we can't run a program like Alabama and a basketball team like Kansas? Like, we can't have everything all the time. Or do you think it was more of a personal decision?
0: I think it's a combination that he, and why wouldn't you be comfortable with Jay Hill, right? I mean, look what he did at Weber State. Look what he's done at BYU. The guy can coach, right? Now, obviously, he's at Michigan, and they're all excited about that. And there's been friction between the two, and I like them both. But, you know, and I've known Brian since he was in his 20s. We go way back, and I like the guy. I'll be the first to tell you. But there was tension and friction there. And so I don't think that Brian was saying, hey, we got to get rid of this guy. But I think he was okay with it if Kalani wanted to go, and then they would just get Jay Hill in.
1: Former Utah Sports Columnist of the Year, Patrick Kinahan, with us here on Chicken Ben. Is there residual hard feelings that a football guy wasn't picked for athletic director? I know there was push when they were looking for that to fill that job within the department that a football guy be picked. You know, Tom Holmoe was a football guy, Val Hale, football guy, you know, going back to your guy Rondo, you know, is there maybe some... Well, we didn't get the person we wanted as the athletic director.
0: It might be. You know, Chad Lewis was sitting there, right?
1: Yeah.
0: And Chad is, you know, I don't know that you're going to find a finer human being. And obviously, he's a big-time football guy. I think they would have advocated for the other sports, too, because you're everybody's athletic director, obviously. So I'm not sure. I think it goes back to the tension between the two, and that was inherent before. And Brian can rub people wrong. I think what one of the reasons why I like him is because we're the same guy. I've been known to rub people wrong, right? I come off as abrasive.
1: Never.
0: Even when I don't mean it. It's just who you are. And I've tried to work on it, and I know that Brian has tried to work on it. And so, and it's like Chris Hill told me once, when they went, they changed commissioners of the, they went from the WAC to the Mountain West. And he told me he was going to do everything in his power to make sure Craig Thompson got off to a good start with Rick Majerus, because in Rick's mind, Carl Benson, the WAC commissioner, didn't get off to a good start. And it's like Rick never let it go, never forgot it. And so it continued and it carried on. And I think that's part of the reason here is these two maybe didn't get off to the best of starts, and they're looking at each other a little differently. And I think that Brian, we know he wants his own people, right? He's over basketball, and he got rid of Judkins, which obviously was not a retirement. They couched it, but that was bull crap. He got rid of the women's volleyball coach. The women's soccer coach is retiring. You know, I've got people emailing me. Oh, well, you didn't want them there. People are entitled to have their own people, right? We saw it at Utah in the athletic department. Somebody was there for many, many years, and all of a sudden she's retiring. Well, no, she's not. He wants his own – Harlan wants his own people, right? So those things happen in athletics. And BYU, they're in athletics. They're in a big-time athletic program. So away you go with that. And that's – I think that's where it's at. So I think it's really cool that Kalani put him on notice, though. It's like, hey, what are you guys going to do here? You told me one thing. I'm not getting these things. And I need to know, are you serious? Because if he rolls out another 10, 11, 12 win season, who knows, man? Maybe even the NFL would come calling.
2: The other weird part about this, PK, for me is that, you know, let's say BYU can record that they're bringing in $30 million in an NIL, or let's say $20 million in NIL.
0: Mm-hmm.
2: Well, if the donors saying, well, we want 15 of that to go to basketball, and you can do the other five, whatever you want, Kalani can get mad at Brian Santiago, but aren't the donors pulling the strings here somewhat?
0: Yeah, I mean, they have influence. There's no question about that. I mean, that's an excellent point, Ben. And it's easier to get closer to the basketball team than it is the football team.
2: Hmm.
0: There's just so many people, right? And these guys want access. When I was covering the Utes in the 90s, there were people just hanging around. One guy would make sure he got the travel schedule. And, you know, we'd go to these places, Fresno or Colorado Springs, and we'd be on the Sky West. And he'd be right there. And he'd be, like, leaning ahead to listen to the conversation and the guys in the next row and laughing and giggling because they usually won and everybody's in a good mood on the plane rides. And, you know, that's who he was, right? And he had money. And they do that. We saw John Huntsman. John Huntsman, one of the things he liked about Majerus is he gave him access to Don Nelson, right? He did. And he enjoyed that. And then you get that stuff going on there. But, you know, they have to figure it out. I mean, that's where the business people in the BYU athletic department and the university have a little frustration because of the fact that football is the dominant income earner. So you've got to take care of football. Basketball just will never bring in the type of income that football will bring in, obviously. It goes without saying. And so there's people thinking we need to take care of football first, and we need to go to the top, to the max, because the business people are looking at it's basically the way they look at it. It's like a private equity thing. We've got to get as much money as we can. And where are we going to get it the most out of? Football. makes sense, doesn't it?
1: So, PK, we've seen a number of situations covering sports in this market where the boss doesn't get along with the coach, right? Dennis Lindsay and Quinn Snyder didn't get along toward the end. I think it's quite obvious that Mark Harlan and Kyle Whittingham haven't gotten along for a little while, and it usually doesn't end well, but it does come to an end. So my question is,
0: along with DJ.
1: Yeah, exactly. Right. How do you think this ends? I mean, does it end with everybody burying the hatchet and pulling in the same direction, or how does this end?
0: I think they have to. You have to put it aside. What's the objective? If the football team wins 11 games, 12 games, go to the playoff, Brian Santiago looks good, right? So I think that it was so public to the point where all these rumors, and obviously we know the communications guy goes on the Cougar board thing, and that's unprecedented. None of us have ever heard that. And combined, we've got about, 70, 80 years in this business, basically. I think you guys got it close to 20, and the old man might have 40. So with that in mind, we've never seen anything like this. Now, obviously, the internet wasn't around all that time. So we put him on notice, and last time when he threatened to leave, they came up with promises and did some stuff. Now they got to fulfill some of these things because he's saying they're not big demands. So I think that for the time being, it gets taken care of, and they go win a bunch of football games this year. And then when the coaching hiring season comes about here in the November, December, we'll see what happens.
1: Did the club championship start yesterday?
0: Mm-hmm, yeah.
1: How'd Jackie do?
0: Well, it's like the Masters. You can't win it, but you don't want to lose it on Thursday or any major for any tournament for that matter. So she didn't win it, but she hasn't lost it yet.
1: All right. Well, good vibes going her way.
2: Yeah, send her our best.
1: Yeah, indeed. PK, thank you.
2: Great article.
1: Yeah, great article, KSL.com, and you continue to be awesome. I said this earlier, a reminder that Patrick Kinahan was one heck of a writer back in the day. Not just a radio bozo, multi-talented media guy.
0: Well, obviously that's where I got my start, so I like to think I can spin a story pretty good where people like it. And then where we go. And I think I have a lot of information. And plus, I have no bias. I mean, people come at me, you're a Ute, you're this, you're that. I mean, that's a bunch of crap, right? Obviously, you guys know that. I'm just trying to tell the story based on the information that I've received. If you want to believe it, great. If you don't, that's your choice, too.
1: We all know you're a Filterbacks guy.
0: that
1: does not include the Utes or the Kooks. So we know that.
0: No, but I root for both of them because it's good for business. We all do. And I hope the Jazz go to the conference finals this year.
1: PK, thank you for jumping on with us. We really appreciate it. See you, buddy.
0: All right, see you guys. Bye.
1: All right, that's our friend Patrick Kinahan. Catch him every morning alongside David James from 6 to 10. And, yeah, read his article. It's really good. KSL.com.
2: I would agree that my guess will be that people will step up, Kalani will get what he needs, and everything will be not hunky-dory, but at least put back together.
1: Yeah, for the moment, maybe.
2: Yeah, the problem is how much can you continue to ask for more and more and more? And that's where I, again, hate all of this. Because you might match what Kalani feels like he needs this summer.
1: Mm-hmm.
2: Next summer, those goalposts move and he needs more.
1: Well, I guess if you're asking Brian Santiago, he's not shorting Kalani for his health. I mean, there's...
2: Yeah.
1: There's other reasons,
2: I don't think Brian Santiago has a bucket of cash behind his desk on campus in Provo and is just laughing at the idea of you can't grab this, can't catch this dollar from me. No, I think if Brian Santiago had the money or the resources that Kalani was asking for, he would gladly give them to him.
1: So it's more complex than that. So
2: can the Crumble guy, can whoever step up and get them what they want? They found a way to do it in the past. They found a way to do it to get Kalani to stay. Are those, and I'm not saying the Crumble guy, obviously, but whoever rallied together to keep Kalani from going to Penn State, can they now step up, not just Brian, can they step up and give Kalani what he felt like he was promised? I don't know. And then what does that look like 12 months from now?
1: We had Mitch say they're going to put it behind him, or they already have, and then PK says he thinks that's the way they're headed. I don't know if it's that simple. I don't think a solution will be immediate, though.
2: No, they will get to a point where I think it'll be fine. I don't think that's this weekend.
1: Yeah, I don't know.
2: And again, it doesn't mean it's permanent.
1: No, but Kalani talking about it publicly doesn't help. I mean, that's...
2: But he's not doing that haphazardly.
1: No.
2: He didn't accidentally do that. That was on purpose.
1: I don't think so. But yeah. There's also no coming back from that.
2: And I also would be very, very surprised if that was the first card Kalani decided to play. My guess is this has been going on behind the scenes, and PK just said this is in fact the case, long before what we finally saw come out today in the audio that we played earlier on the show, and then, of course, in the interview at the golf tournament.
1: Yeah, but you don't throw down with your boss publicly and come back from that.
2: That's usually true.
1: I mean, I guess I throw down with Salazar every day, but...
2: Karl Malone and Larry H. Miller worked it out a few times.
1: Yeah.
2: But usually, this feels like a power struggle, which is a weird one.
1: All right. We'll have more coming up next. Thanks to PK for jumping on with us. Again, check out his article at KSL.com. You know, that did you get that joke? The PK was named the Utah Sports Columnist of the Year because he wrote a column every Saturday, but he was really a beat guy. And he beat out Gordon, who was the columnist at the paper at the time. So we kind of made a big deal of the fact that he won.
2: Columnist. As a beat writer.
1: Not sports writer, but sports columnist of the year.
2: Mm-hmm.
1: He wrote a column once a week.
2: Mm-hmm.
1: Count.
3: And Gordon was supportive of the award?
2: Notoriously, yeah.
1: Well, what
3: great teammate.
1: Well, what you've got to know about what makes it funny is those awards mean nothing.
2: Yeah, they're fake awards.
1: They're basically fake awards. Uh-huh. And so that really was the joke.
2: Yeah.
1: But we did point it out a lot.
2: Well, I like both of those people very much.
1: I do too. That's what makes it fun. It would be mean if we didn't like them,
2: one or the other.
1: One or the other.
2: Neither.
1: Right.
2: Probably better to like them both or like neither of them.
1: Not one
2: then
1: or the
2: to
1: other.
2: Be one or the other.
1: Right, exactly. All right. 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
6: 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Keep an eye out when MLB expands. 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

0: 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Right now, it's a Win Ticket Wednesday. You're going to win two tickets to go see the crew, Motley Crue, the return of the Carnival of Sins tour with performances by Tesla and Extreme at Utah First Credit Union Amphitheater coming up September 21st. 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We talk about don't get famous wearing makeup because then you're stuck wearing makeup. Are you familiar? Well, first of all, you're familiar with Extreme's biggest hit, right?
1: No, what is it?
0: More Than Words.
1: Okay.
0: You know what I'm talking about? Mm-hmm. Can you find More Than Words in the system, Christian? By Extreme? Just so people know what we're talking about. You know what kind of song More Than Words is?
1: Yes. And the band Extreme. Yeah.
0: This is More Than Words.
1: Yeah. Yes.
0: Do you think that this resembles any of Extreme's other catalog?
1: Probably not, no.
0: So if you're this hair metal rock band, how resentful would you be that your soft, acoustic, melodious love song is the only song anybody knows? So now Extreme, for the rest of their career, is going to be forced to play their monster ballad.
1: Yes.
0: At every show.
1: But doesn't reflect the rest of their music, the way the rest of the music sounds.
0: I mean, in fact, it's funny. If you watch that music video, there's the guitar player and the lead singer, Gary Schroen, and there's a whole band that doesn't even participate in the song.
1: Because it's basically an acoustic song.
0: It's an acoustic song. Yeah, there's no drums. There's no bass. Right. It's just the acoustic and the singing.
1: So people think it's a two-man band.
0: There's a whole rock band.
1: And it is a...
0: A rock band. It is a hair metal rock band.
1: Yeah.
0: But they're not only hit. I guess they were more, they have more hits than that. And by the way, I love that dang song.
1: Yeah, it's a good
0: There's
1: song.
0: A reason it's a hit.
1: Yeah.
0: Because it's a great song.
1: Yeah.
0: But it is kind of funny. It'd be like if the Ramones did some sort of slow ballad and that's the only hit they had.
1: Like, I want to hear more of their catalog. Oh, they're all 2-minute songs about girls with long hair or whatever. You know what? Yeah, whatever the thing is. But yeah.
0: Yeah, you're extreme. And your only hit, well, your biggest hit is a slow ballad.
1: Less than extreme.
0: Love song.
1: Yeah.
0: You know, one thing I do miss about, what technology ruined is those for-profit compilations. Did you ever have Monster Ballads? Did you ever get that album?
1: No, because by the time I was getting into CDs of my own, which generally happens when you're driving, everyone was burning everything. So you could make your own
0: whatever
1: mixed CD very easily because everyone was using Napster to.
0: But you remember, steal music. Like now, that's what they call music.
1: Yeah,
0: 8,
1: absolutely.
0: You know?
1: Of course. Yeah, absolutely. Yeah, that's what they call hip hop.
0: Yeah. Monster Ballads. Everybody had to have it. Great album. Every Rose Has Its Thorn. But see, that wasn't Poison's biggest hit.
1: Mm-hmm.
0: More Than Words was Extreme's biggest hit.
1: Yeah.
0: And I'm not that familiar with Tesla. Are you into
1: them? Not a
0: ton,
1: but I've heard Tesla, yes.
0: But I've been to see Motley Crue multiple times. It's going to be a good show. Go rock it out.
1: Be a fun one.
0: Go make it happen.
1: Christian, do we get a winner?
0: Oh, Christian's gone. He left.
2: Yeah, our guy Bryce said that he's been trying all day. He said
0: good.
2: The Crew is his favorite
1: band.
2: Oh,
1: good.
2: He's been trying for tickets all day. And I said, dude, I'm so glad
1: that's exactly what we want.
2: That we could send you.
0: Yeah,
1: that's what we want.
0: That's the person we want to win. So, Brian, is that what you said?
2: Bryce,
0: sorry.
2: Like LeBron's second son.
0: Second son, Bryce. The one who's not at Arizona anymore.
2: I wasn't aware of that.
0: Didn't he leave?
1: He's going to be the starter for Pennsylvania basketball team, whatever. Pitt. Yeah, he's going to be playing at Pitt this year, probably. Following dad to the city of brotherly love.
0: Penn is the one right there in Pennsylvania, but I don't know if they have Philadelphia, but I don't know if they have a basketball team.
1: Where's Vanderbilt?
0: Vanderbilt's in Tennessee.
1: See, I'm not even close. No, I'm not thinking of Vanderbilt. I'm thinking of another school. There's another school in Pennsylvania.
2: Temple?
0: I'm sure there are several.
1: Yeah, Temple's there. Yeah. Anyways, you're right, Vandy, obviously in Tennessee. Don't do geography on the air.
0: No, the SEC stands for the Southeastern Conference, and I don't think they've expanded into Philadelphia.
1: What does the SEC stand for?
0: Atlantic Coast Conference.
1: Where's Stanford and Berkeley located?
0: But I know, but I don't think the SEC has expanded into Pennsylvania.
1: Into Pennsylvania, quite yet.
0: Yeah. Maybe Penn State jumps and goes down there, but hasn't happened.
1: Where's Villanova?
0: There you go. That's in Philadelphia.
1: That's what I'm thinking of. Mixing up my V's.
0: Yeah, I believe that's in Philadelphia. But I don't think Bryce can make Villanova.
1: Yeah, it's a good school. It's like a good college basketball team.
0: Or at least was. I have no idea if they're good anymore. They're still in the Big East, right?
1: Yeah.
0: Ben, really news we led the show with today, but we have not talked a ton about since. Probably the biggest national story of the day. The Lakers sell again. They sold less than a year ago to Mark Walter. And now they're selling again, this time for $12.5 billion to Josh Kushner and former Disney CEO Bob Iger.
1: Very bizarre. Mark Walter bought the team in October and flipped the team in August and made $2.5 billion. There is a good write-up on this right now with The Athletic about how shocking this was. And I had forgotten some of these details. Again, it's just not, I don't follow the Kushners that closely. Remember, the Kushners were, at least Josh Kushner, who's the buyer here, his company was in line to buy, have their own Ocho Capital deal for FIFA. Remember, they were going to buy the World Cup, basically private equity.
0: Not Ocho, but a similar
1: Kushner's
0: deal.
1: Kushner's company that does the same thing.
0: Was going to buy FIFA. That was the buyer.
1: And there was this great pushback against it because everyone said, that's not what we want you to do.
0: Oh, they're going to kick out the FIFA president.
1: But he's going to probably lose his job over it, yes. Well, that was going to be $4 billion that he wanted to allocate to sports that then he ended up needing to allocate somewhere else. So some of that money, I would imagine, is ending up now with the Los Angeles Lakers and this decision with Bob Iger to purchase the team for a record $12.5 billion.
0: I want to know why Walter's selling.
1: Well, that's the elephant in the room.
0: Well, I mean, he's being investigated by the feds, by the SEC and IRS, I think. Apparently, he was laundering money using loans, allegedly, hasn't been proven. But everybody is eyebrow raising because everybody recognizes the name Kushner. Josh's brother, Jared, is Ivana Trump's husband.
1: Yeah.
0: And the old man Kushner was a big real estate guy? Does that sound right?
1: I don't know, but I would believe it, yeah.
0: I think he was in the real estate world. And so people saying, oh, Trump's Justice Department is investigating Mark Walter. And then curiously, he sells the most valuable NBA franchise to Kushner. Now, that could easily be coincidental, but the internet sleuths were raising an eyebrow today.
1: The government is, per The Athletic, the government is reportedly investigating whether Mubadala Capital had been deceived about the valuations of Walter's companies before the Abu Dhabi Sovereign Wealth Fund invested $10 billion into Walter's investment firm that then purchased the Lakers. So he may have lied about the values of the two companies he was CEO of.
0: To get the money for the Lakers?
1: To get the money to then buy the Lakers, thinking, well, as long as I get this team, they're going to be worth X, Y, and Z. So, you know, down the line. You know what this sounds like almost, like weirdly? It sounds like he shorted the Lakers. I mean, this is how a short works, right? You buy a thing for less than you think it's worth. Basically, you borrow it using this Mubadala Capital.
0: And then sell it for a profit.
1: And then you sell it for more, and then you pay Mubadala Capital back their money, and you say, what do you mean? You invested $10 billion. Here's your $10 billion back. And then Mark Walter walks away with $2.5 billion. There is a chance this is just a great investment.
0: It was just a savvy move?
1: Just a really savvy move where he said, I think the Lakers are being undervalued. I can't believe they're for sale. I'm the only person they're talking to. I'm going to buy now, and I'm going to flip it. That is possible. But it certainly has raised enough eyebrows while you're being investigated to buy a team and flip it, because maybe the better thing to do is actually buy the Lakers and sit on them, because with the incredible speed that teams are increasing in value, there's a world where the Lakers are worth $20 billion in a decade.
0: Oh, for sure. Yes, there is a world.
1: Now, he did make $2.5 billion in 10 months, so maybe that's a, you know, that's actually a better projection of your finances.
0: I do think it is funny that Laker fans were convinced that next stop Dodger Town, and now that appears like it's not going to happen because these new owners are not worth quite as much money as he is, or at least haven't shown willingness to just dump gobs of money regardless of profit into a roster.
1: So again, from the Athletic, sorry to just read from them, but they did a good write-up on this. The biggest move happened When the Lakers hired Lon Rosen as the team's new president of business operations, replacing longtime president Tim Harris, Rosen was previously with the Dodgers, et cetera, et cetera. The most tangible things that followed were a series of financial-driven decisions. The Lakers laid off a number of staffers during multiple waves. They moved the G League team from inside the practice facility in El Segundo to Palm Springs. They secured a new jersey patch sponsorship and added a uniform sponsor for the Laker girls. The Lakers also added more courtside seating to increase revenue. If I'm being honest with you, that does sound like a guy who said, I can milk more money out of this, increase the value of this company, and dump it.
0: Yeah, but what you just described isn't $2.5 billion.
1: No, the Lakers jersey, the Laker girls jersey sponsor is not worth $1.8 billion.
0: No.
1: Adding a couple of more courtside seats, valuable, not $1 billion valuable.
0: Laying off some secretaries, I don't think. Sure. By the way, is it... Oh, not to defend El Cheapo, but the Lakers did the same thing where they bought a team and laid off most of the building, and nobody seemed to care about that. El Cheapo did the same thing and got the nickname El Cheapo.
1: We talked, was this yesterday? I think we talked about it because I brought it up because Kalshi has Walker Kessler as the third highest bet or whatever they want to call it for defensive player of the year. Again, this is the funny part of this Walker Kessler deal. The very last paragraph of this long story in The Athletic is the Lakers made a lot of their big roster decisions already this summer. They spent money on free agents and sacrificed draft capital to land Walker Kessler from the Jazz, which felt like an all-in move. And then Mark Walter gets off the team, after making an all-in move on Walker Kessler, which just puts more weight on his shoulders.
0: Well, it's... Now, Roy Disney's replacement's problem.
1: How long has Roy been dead?
0: I don't know how long has... He took over after Walt died, though, right? And then did Bob take over from Roy?
1: Do we think it was that close? Roy died in 1971, so I bet it would be.
0: No,
1: there was some in-between.
0: Bob didn't take over until like early 2000.
1: Yeah.
0: Oh, Roy croaked that long ago? When did Walt die?
1: Well, they were pretty hard living, right?
0: I don't think so.
1: Heavy smokers.
0: Oh, okay. Least. Well, maybe smokers.
2: Don Tatum took over after Roy.
0: Don Tatum.
1: 66.
0: Huh. Well, there you go.
1: And he was only 65 years old.
0: And I still want to know, by the way, how much Bob Iger actually owns. That feels like such a celebrity throw-in to me.
1: You're an older brother. I'm a younger brother, so this is a little different. Roy Disney was actually older than his brother.
0: Yeah. Uh-huh.
1: And took over the company after... Now, they kind of started together.
0: They did.
1: Walt was credited as the genius and did a lot of the voices and came up with some of the
0: but
1: characters.
0: But Roy was the business guy. He was right there.
1: How would you feel from taking over the company from your younger brother? If now,
0: was,
1: at this point, they were
0: 65
1: years old. If it
0: was Disney, old. I'd be fine.
1: I'll take it.
0: What am I going to do, pass it up? No, some of the most valuable IP in the history of mankind. No, thanks.
1: You know what? Michael Eisner.
0: Oh, yeah, Mike
1: that
0: Eisner
1: was
0: forever.
1: The,
0: that was
1: grew
0: the one.
1: Up with.
0: Yep, that was the one.
1: He took over in 84. He may have gone right to Iger,
0: Bob.
1: Though.
0: Yeah, yeah.
1: Because Mike Eisner was there forever.
0: He was. And then Bob Chapek took over for Bob Iger. And then they said, wow, that was a huge mistake, and put Bob Iger back on top. And now they've got the Parks guy. I can't remember his name.
1: Yeah.
0: But everybody's worried at ESPN that he doesn't care about sports programming. Which could be true.
1: Could be true.
0: He cares about Space Mountain.
1: Which
0: and
1: this, is and
0: the
1: right.
0: Disney Wish. Mm-hmm. Fine boat. I want to remind you to join Scotty G and the coach, Tim Lacombe, coming up Thursday from 10 to 2 at Tim Daly Mazda in Sandy, 10785 South Auto Mall Drive. That's coming up tomorrow. Coming up next, we've got voicemails. 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We'll get to some of those coming up next. 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
4: BYU has always done more with less. 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
11: 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Keep an eye out when MLB expands. Salt Lake City is quietly becoming one of the hottest sports towns in America. 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What has changed? 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

0: Hey, Ben, I like vacation mode for Jake, for the obvious. And then there's the whole National Lampoon's Vacation theme that he tends to ride with.
1: For me, my worst first, I think, was when someone called me old and really meant it. Like, I was at work and someone just had mentioned, oh, this might have been for your time or something like that. Now I don't care, but I remember the first time I was seen as being in that older generation. That kind of hit me.
2: All right. First of all, Shane, I hate the vacation mode name. I don't think that. Uh-huh. I think that's too wordy, frankly.
3: I like Bosch.
2: No, I don't like that either.
4: I don't mind vacation mode, Jake.
5: Like that?
2: And then, yeah, shout out to Chad. Thanks for sending that in. The first time you get told you're old.
4: So this happens in our business specifically and fans in general, but you remember the first time you were older than every player on the Jazz?
2: Sure.
4: You remember the first time somebody was drafted the year after you graduated high school?
2: Uh-huh.
4: I certainly remember that. You know, there's no Jazz players on the now, maybe Kevin Love, but that were, I guess, Lowry still, but like born before 2000. None of these guys. Funny thing for me this morning, my daughter going off to school and like the photo, her first day of school, it's like she's wearing clothes that look similar to what Ace Bailey wears because they are in the same generation. They're not the same age. She's 10, he's 20, but the way he's twice her age, I am twice his age.
2: She's closer to him than you are to him.
4: So her style will be much closer to Ace Bailey's style than my clothes uh-huh. would be to Ace Bailey's style, obviously.
2: Yet another reason that I think it's so pathetic when 50-year-old people walk around trying to be like they're 20.
4: Uh-huh. So the
2: it's impossible to pull off.
4: Yeah, you shouldn't try.
2: Why are you even trying?
4: It's funny to even see, I don't know if people saw this, Ace Bailey and Kevin Durant worked out together. It's kind of a clip went viral last uh-huh. week. And like Kevin Durant has like the short shorts because those came in for a little while. Ace Bailey's shorts, he's back to almost capri pants. They're so far
2: back
4: past
2: to the
4: his knees.
2: Fab Five now, Michigan
4: not,
2: ones.
4: No, because they're like tight. They're much tight. Now they're not capri tight, uh-huh. but they're much tighter than yes, what you know, Chris Webber or whatever Jalen Rose was wearing. But that's the different look, and that's exactly what my daughter had. It was like the very funky sandals and these longer than knee length shorts. And I thought, oh, it looks like the kids who play for the Jazz now.
2: But I do think the fear that what Chad's talking about, the fear of being called old, is why the 50-year-old still wears the stupid stuff.
4: I know this is an ongoing joke on our show, but was it humbling for you when you had to increase the size of the text on your phone?
2: Humbling?
6: And where is his glasses? He can't see without his glasses.
2: Humbling isn't the word I'd use for it.
4: You just indulged willingly? You embraced it?
2: I surrendered to it.
4: Okay.
2: I don't
4: Did your
2: know,
4: wife do it for
2: I
4: you?
2: I don't know if humbling
4: Did you
2: is,
4: know how to do it?
2: No. I for months, I went around pretending I could read what... And then I finally said, you know what? I can't read this.
4: And there is technology designed specifically to help it.
2: I can make this bigger. So it was... I surrendered to my bad eyes.
4: Okay.
2: I don't know if it was humbling. I just...
4: Sure.
2: This is ridiculous. I just responded, you know, I'm totally misreading texts.
4: Mm-hmm.
2: And responding. People are reading my responses like... What on earth are you talking about? You know, I get a text like, will you pick up celery for dinner? And I text back, please don't divorce me.
4: That's not what I said.
2: Maybe I need to make this a little bigger.
4: Yeah.
2: All right. 6 o'clock hour coming up next. Stay tuned. It's the Jake and Ben Show, 97.5, the KSL Sports Zone.
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11: You've made it through the desert of sports radio.
12: Yeah, and you know what? We had help. I want to thank Brennan Sorsby for his contribution to this summer.
11: A lot of people have gotten us to where we're at today, and what we want to do is thank you.
12: The injunction definitely bought us another week.
11: A lot of judges have helped us throughout this summer.
12: Injunctions are the new rage.
11: You're not cool these days unless you have an injunction. They're handing them out like candy right now. Everybody's got an injunction for something.
12: Injunction. What's your function. Slowing down things we don't want to happen.
11: We've just spent a lot of time this summer talking about things that aren't necessarily sports, that would show up in a news headline instead of a sports headline. If you're a guy that got out of coaching, which you are, you couldn't have timed it any better.
12: No, I timed it
11: You
12: so
11: couldn't
12: good.
11: Have timed it any better.